0: communities.
1: We will provide support to rural communities with policies that address the cost of living, such as our Solar Saver policy.
0: And the Greens' Steve Abel says they want farmers to be able to produce while protecting the environment.
2: Mobile health units will make sure that our transport infrastructure is functional, and will also make sure that the water from your kitchen tap is safe to drink.
0: Australian drone operators have arrived in Nepal to help search for those missing in the country's disaster-stricken regions. The 15-person specialist team includes victim identification specialists following a request from the authorities. A glacier collapse near Nepal's border with Tibet on August the 26th triggered devastating floods across towns and valleys. At least 36 Australians and 5 New Zealanders remain missing. The death toll in Nepal is nearing 1,300, with almost 4,800 people missing. White House envoys Steve Witkoff and Jared Kushner are meeting with Russian President Vladimir Putin to present a new proposal to end the war in Ukraine. Putin has paused strikes on Ukraine's capital. After a visit to Moscow, the envoys will then head back to meet with Ukrainian President Volodymyr Zelensky.

0: and Luke Jacobson has injured a tendon in his elbow. While the All Blacks licked their wounds on their flight to the United States, one they're sharing with the Springboks, South African coach Rassie Erasmus is keen for a drink with his counterpart, Dave Rennie.
1: We're getting onto the plane. Hopefully me and Dave will have a beer. His will be a little bit more bitter and mine will be a little more sweeter. Then on Sunday we arrive there and we get into camp again. We assess the injuries, we start planning, and it's number one and two.
0: Meanwhile, the Wallabies have won the two test series in Argentina after drawing 28 all with the Pumas in the second test. International rugby coverage with Access Solutions, elevating you and your business to a higher level. Scott McLaughlin is finishing the IndyCar season the way he started, in pole position, this time for the season-ending Grand Prix of Monterey. The Kiwi driver just wishes the rest of his year had been as successful.
2: We've pushed on, we've got, you know, these cars into a window, which, you know, we're a little bit lost there for a little bit, but to finally get road course set up where we've been a little bit lost, yeah, bodes really well, hopefully for tomorrow, but long way to go, and we'll see how we go.
0: McLaughlin is a credible sixth place in the season standings, with Sir Scott Dixon 12th and Marcus Armstrong 14th. And Erin Routliffe is through to the third round of the women's doubles at the US Tennis Open. The New Zealander and Indonesian playing partner, Aldila Suciardi, who are the ninth seeds, have won their round two match in straight sets, 6-4, 6-4. Routliffe is a two-time champion at Flushing Meadows alongside former partner Gabby Dabrowski, including last year's title. I'm Clay Wilson. That's Newstalk ZB News and Sport with Sanderson Vitamins from Woolworths Pharmacies around New Zealand. It's 5 minutes past 12. Jason Pine is next.
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6: That's what was forecast for all of New Zealand. Northland, Waitomo, Coromandel Bay, plenty, and the central high country. Cloud increasing with showers developing, turning to rain for a time tomorrow, briefly heavy with thunderstorms possible. Gisborne, Hawke's Bay, and Wairarapa, high cloud today, rain developing for a time from the south tomorrow, possibly heavy. Taranaki to Wellington, a few showers turning to rain tonight, briefly heavy. Nelson and Marlborough, rain possibly heavy, clearing around noon tomorrow. Canterbury, rain possibly heavy, easing to drizzle tonight, then clearing tomorrow. Buller to Fiordland, rain with heavy falls. Southland and Otago, scattered rain, easing to showers this evening. Chatham Islands, rain developing this evening, possibly heavy.
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7: Hi there, kia ora, welcome in. This is Weekend Sport on Newstalk ZB for Sunday, September the 6th, Father's Day. Happy Father's Day to my dad. Happy Father's Day to Andy's dad. Happy Father's Day if you're a dad. Rugby's greatest rivalry has produced another terrific test match.
8: Final score, 29-24. The All Blacks can no longer win rugby's greatest rivalry. 2-1 down to the series in South Africa. Underline their status as the world
7: guest. 2-1 to South Africa, who win the three-match South African-based segment of this series. Test 4, of course, a week today in Baltimore. All Blacks assistant coach Mike Blair with us very shortly with his reflections. Elliot Smith and Liam Napier bring us their evaluation this afternoon as well, but plenty of time for your assessment. Lines open immediately and all afternoon to get your thoughts across. In the early game, the Black Ferns put 50 on their South African counterparts. Head coach Whitney Hansen's going to review that for us. Also this afternoon, the Warriors have completed their best ever regular season in the NRL by the metric of games won. The 31-30 victory over Manly yesterday, their 18th of the season. They've never had that many in a single season. Assistant coach Rich Agar on the show after two. And we'll get you to Monza, where Liam Lawson's going to start from the back of the grid in Formula One's Italian Grand Prix. He copped a grid penalty for the Red Bull team, who changed the engine ahead of the race at Monza. The invitation to join the show is warmly extended to you. 0800 80 10 80. We'll get you through on the phones. 9292 for your text messages. 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
1: The scoreboard only tells half the story. 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
2: Peter Luckline, no drive, wraparound. Amua barges into a couple of Springbok defenders. Adi Savia over the line, All Blacks score first.
0: Yeah, that was the first try of the game in Soweto this morning. The All Blacks, though, going down to South Africa 29-24. Assistant coach Mike Blair is with us. Thanks for your time, Mike. What was your overall assessment, first of all, of the 80 minutes in Soweto?
3: We're obviously really disappointed with the result. We felt in the first half we put a lot of our game on the pitch. We were able to move South Africa around. We scored a couple of great tries, and we felt we were going to bear fruit for the work that we put in the first half. Unfortunately, in the second half we struggled to get any momentum in the game for one reason or another. I thought the South Africans defended well, and the set piece was excellent as well. And they were able to get their game on the pitch. So, yeah, we're frustrated. We had some excellent work. I think we had 12 line breaks, which is a great start against the South African defence. But it was the same story last week. We just need to finish those opportunities.
0: South Africa scored 17 unanswered points in 11 minutes in the second half. What did you see happening during that period?
3: I think they were just able to get their game going. They got some penalty advantages through their work in the set piece, they moved the ball around it a little bit in that period while they had the advantage. But ultimately, yeah, they were more clinical with the ball in that period, and that put a little bit of pressure on us.
0: Is there anything that you can do better when a side like South Africa gets a roll on like that?
3: This is obviously something that we talk about. We're very conscious that against a team like South Africa, you know, they're the number one team in the world, and against them you're going to lose momentum at times. So we talk about ways in which we can get back into the game. Unfortunately, we stacked a couple of errors, whether that be in the breakdown or a set piece. And that allowed them to get their game going. And, you know, when they get momentum and get on the front foot, they're a difficult team to stop.
0: When you see inaccuracy like that, and as you say, a couple of errors stacked on top of one another, is there anything you can do as a coaching staff in-game?
3: We obviously send messages down about, you know, what the guys are seeing and what's happening. But, you know, this is a pressure environment. The guys are having to make decisions every 10 seconds on, you know, options they can take, defensive reads, you know, setups for set piece defense. You know, the way that South Africans play, they do drain you of energy in that way. But we're also really confident in what we're trying to do. We've got to just put our game together for longer. I think you'll have seen in that first half, about when we can get momentum in our game, you know, we're going to put the best defence in the world, like South Africa's, under pressure.
0: Oh, certainly. I mean, the start and the first 30 minutes, the best of the year. Was starting well a specific focus in this one?
3: It was a real focus. We talk about South Africa in the first 15 minutes and when they're fresh and when they're trying to impose their physical game on us and what's important for us. You know, we won the toss and we took the kickoff and thought, you know, there's a great opportunity here to start the game with a bit of territory. But I think within about 15 seconds, we were back in our own half again because we conceded a penalty. But you know, after that, we were excellent. I thought the continuity in our game was good, and as I say, I think we really bent the South African defence, and I thought our attack was excellent. Just maybe one pass off, you know, finishing things on a number of occasions, but you know, what we did put together was excellent.
0: With ball in hand, Mike, how do you evaluate the balance you're striking between optimism and pragmatism?
3: Yeah, it's a great question. And we kicked the ball 20 times in the game. South Africa kicked the ball 19 times. Up until the 60th minute, we were having really positive, you know, statistically, our outcomes from our kicking game was really strong. So probably subjectively watching the game, you wouldn't think that we kicked the ball more than South Africa, but the balance in our game is really important. We've also got to appreciate that when there are opportunities for us, whether it's inside our 22 or not, we want to be optimistic about taking those opportunities, because sometimes kicking the ball back to the opposition doesn't actually relieve pressure. And having the ball in our hand to manipulate a defence when we're numbers up is a way of manipulating that pressure. So it's just getting the balance right. When we kick, we've got to kick well. But equally when we play the ball from our own third, we need to do that well.
0: We know injuries are a fact of life, but was there a degree of the team being a little bit mentally affected by seeing their skipper, their inspirational skipper, depart in the fashion that he did?
3: I mean, Artie's exactly that, isn't he? He is inspirational. I think his form over the last couple of months has been absolutely unbelievable. He's led from the front in the way he speaks, how he prepares, and how he's played. So it's really, really disappointing to lose him. We hope a speedy recovery for him. On the flip side, I thought Wallace Setiti came in, and I thought he did a brilliant job when he came on. I thought he got the ball a lot, made a couple of great turnovers, and it's great to see him playing with that real energy as well.
0: And you jump on a plane now for Baltimore. I don't know, it just felt like this was the series decider. I know it's not, Mike. I know there's one more to go, but the third and final test on South African soil, there must have been a lot of emotional energy put into this one. Will there be enough gas in the tank for another test 7 days from now?
3: There was definitely a huge amount of emotional energy put into this game. You know, to win a series in the games in South Africa would have been massive for us. But you know, when you ask about will we be able to get up for next week, 100%. The series is on the line, so there's a huge amount on the game next week, and we'll be looking forward to preparing for that.
0: All right, travel safe, Mike. Thanks for your time this afternoon on ZB. Mike Blair, assistant coach of the All Blacks there. 12:16, lines open on the All Blacks, 0800 80 10 80. Anything you want to pick up on that you heard there, or anything you saw or heard in the game this morning or in the time subsequent to that? Congratulations, South Africa. They were the better team. World champions for a reason. Today they showed why. When they get a roll on, as they did midway through the second half, they are very, very hard to contain. Their scrum and their maul functioned impeccably during that time, and the All Blacks struggled to cope. The loss of Ardie Savea can't be overestimated. He was having a whale of a test match. 2 tries, one of those inspirational follow-me performances that only he can really produce. His injury and forced departure after 30 minutes and what the All Blacks lost in his absence were major factors in this game. Wallace Setiti came on, had his best test of the year, but Ardie is Ardie, and him not being there was telling. The All Blacks start a lot better today. Their best in the 6 test matches this year. They were focused from the opening whistle, showed intent and tempo, hit the breakdown with vigour, secured their own scrum and line-out ball, scored the first try. They actually could have had a second from a line dropout by South Africa shortly afterwards if Tupouvae had caught it. He had a clear run to the line. First 35 minutes, some of the best All Blacks minutes of the year. But as we know, the game lasts 80 minutes. And when you look back on that game, it is the period after Will Jordan's try on 55 minutes that decides it. The Springboks took it up a notch or two, in fact more than that, and the All Blacks could not live with them. It was a noticeable difference from the first 2 test matches where the All Blacks had the better of the last 25 minutes at both Ellis Park and in Cape Town. Today it was South Africa who won the back end of the game. In that period between minutes 58 and 71, when they scored 2 converted tries and kicked a penalty, that's series defining. Now, there were many pivotal things that happened in that period, a lot of them of the All Blacks' own making, giving away penalties, 4 of them, in a 12-minute period between the 61st and 73rd minutes. Missed tackles, not being able to defend a 25-metre rolling maul, some poor decision-making with ball in hand, missing touch with one of our own penalties. As Mike Blair said then, these things all stack on top of each other, and they allowed South Africa to take control of the game. By contrast, the All Blacks just lacked that cool-headed composure and a bit of cohesion in that period, and that is where the game was won and lost. If we fast forward a year, if this is a World Cup

0: knockout match, then the All Blacks are out. Undone by a short but crucial period in the second half where they just couldn't contain the South African juggernaut and did themselves no favours with some of their own discipline or indiscipline and decision-making. But as with any test match, and specifically test between these two, we can acknowledge the work on areas while also absolutely appreciating the positives. Are the All Blacks a competitive test side? Of course. The first 30 minutes proved that. Is there still work to do? Again, absolutely yes. They've lost back-to-back test matches, and that's never acceptable for the All Blacks, regardless of who the opposition is. Who's the better side right now between these two? South Africa are. But can that gap be closed before we play them, probably, in a World Cup quarterfinal next year? Without question, that gap absolutely can be closed. Weekend Sport. News Talk ZB, 0800 80 1080 is our number. Pick up the phone, have a yarn about the All Blacks. Hello, Nathaniel.
1: Hello, Jason Pine. How are you today?
0: Very good, thank you, Nathaniel.
1: So, yeah. I was a bit shocked that the All Blacks, you know, lost again, you know, especially last week in game. But, you know, because the fourth test is next week, and if the All Blacks can bounce back after that loss, you know, they'd be still in the World Cup. But like you said, Jason Bryan, you know, Springboks is the world champion and Paul Adesanya, you know, he suffered an injury and the result had All Blacks. But, you know, I wish, you know, Adesanya and the result had All Blacks, speedy recovery, because, you know, it's a bit hard to think about, you know, because, every rugby team, they suffer injuries, and it just, you know, they're just a bit emotional after that, Jason. So
0: Nathaniel, I agree. I think when Adi Savia went off, much as they'll say it's next man up, and they'll, you know, and the leadership responsibility passes on to others in that leadership group. When you lose a guy like Artie, when you lose your spiritual leader, but your actual leader as well, and the man who was having an absolutely magnificent test match, cut off at the knees after 31 minutes, it is going to have an effect, I think. You lose what he brings to the field, but you also lose that greater leadership capability that he has. Thanks for calling through, Nathaniel. Good to hear from you, mate. Enjoy the rest of your day. Hello, Mark.
2: Hey, Pony. Yeah, I mean, congratulations to the Springboks supporters. I think it was a fair result, really. I think they dominated the series, to be honest, with their forwards. I mean, Russie had the game plan that was obviously very effective. We sort of knew what it was going to be, and, you know, you just have to be

0: the forwards, I mean, I think our backs are, you know, firing pretty well. We might have had a couple of defensive lapses today, but, I mean, getting run over by Jesse Creel's probably, it doesn't, you know, happens quite a bit probably, but yeah. I think our forwards, we know we've got to get better to compete. Otherwise, we will get blown away in the World Cup. That's my assessment of that's my blunt assessment of it. We've just got to get better, and yeah. I think they've set the yardstick. We know what they've got. We know how they're going to play, what they're going to do. We just have to get better and find a way to be better, I guess. And we have got players to come back.
1: Yeah. Yeah, and thankfully, Mark, we've got the time as well. It's September of 2026. We've got a year. This team has had six test matches together under Dave Rennie. You look at South Africa, they've been together under Rassie for, 8 years? So there is time. Not as much runway, I'm sure, as Dave Rennie would like, but the circumstances are what they are. I think, you know, they have shown in the last three test matches that they are closing that gap. The gap isn't as big as perhaps a lot of people thought it was when they landed in South Africa.
0: Yeah, and I think this has been a great test to see where we're at against the best team in the world. And they're undisputed. I think they're probably... I think New Zealand and South Africa are probably quite a way in front of third. I mean, I know people like to talk about France and England, and you know, probably their full pack might be even better than ours. But... I just think it's been a great learning experience. I won't use that in the vernacular that you hate, but I think there's a lot of lessons we can take out of it. And yeah, I mean, I guess the last game is a bit of a dead rubber in my opinion, but it's a chance for the All Blacks to experiment. I mean, I'd like to see Richie Mwanga. I think Richie's going to play an important part in the next World Cup. I'd also like to see Beauden Barrett get a run. I'd like to see Rico get back in the game, and I think Tupai is injured, so he'll be back in the game. I just think there's a lot of players who probably will play in the next week game that, yeah, be interesting to see how they go.
1: Yeah, indeed, Mark. Good summary as always, mate. Yeah, no Tupai, no Savia, and no Jacobson. Those three are definitely not going to Baltimore. So there'll be injury-enforced changes, three of them in the starting 15. And I think you're right, Mark. I think there'll be other changes as well. We can talk about that a bit later on. In fact, I'm going to get Elliot Smith and Liam Napier on after 1 o'clock and get their view. But you might have a view as well. 0800 80 10 80 1225. Full board at the moment, as usual, after an All Blacks test. But if you would like to try your luck, 0800 80 10 80. Back in a mo.
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9: Regathered, Leroy Carter. Carter into the 22. Needs some support. Flings it up on the deck. Will Jordan's there. All Blacks head back in front.
10: Yeah, that was, I guess, the turning point, really, after that try by Will Jordan. That's when South Africa put their foot down and moved away from the All Blacks and won the Test match. More on that across the afternoon. Question here about who's going to captain the side without Artie Savea and Luke Jacobson next week. In the leadership group, Cody Taylor, Cam Roygaard, Jordy Barrett and Will Jordan are the other members of the leadership group. So I guess Cody Taylor would be the obvious captain next week, but that's provided he plays from the start. I'd quite like to see Asafa Wamua get another start. I thought he was good in the starting role this morning, so then maybe you're looking at a guy who's never captained the All Blacks in Test matches. Cam Roygaard, Jordy Barrett, Will Jordan, perhaps. It'll all come down to who takes the field, of course. Hello, Carlos.
11: Yeah, good afternoon, Piney. The probably best thing that sums it up for me in the words of bloody Barry Crump and his dog is bugger. Anyway, out of that, for me, came some real positives. We've come such a long way this year with the depth injected into the squad and team, you know. And I think we're definitely going forward, in my mind, so really looking so positive for next year. Now, you know, we want... We win next year's World Cup for two major reasons, as far as I'm concerned. It's a no-brainer. And it's a reflection or a mirror image of 31 years ago. We lost the World Cup in 95 against them. The following year, we win the first Test series, securing it with a 33-26 win in the second Test. This year, the Box won 33-26 in the second Test this year. So, for me, win the series, because it's over there. So, therefore, we win the bloody World Cup next year.
10: I like the arithmetic gymnastics you've got going on there, Carlos. I can see where you're getting to with it, though.
11: Yeah, but look, honestly, I mean, I think what Mr. Rene's created, or creating, it looks really positive, in my mind anyway. And the depth that's been created in this year has been quite incredible, considering that he's only just taken the blimmin' job on and had chucked in at the deep end, so to speak. But as far as I'm concerned, he's come up swimming.
10: Yeah, I mean, extrapolate it out. You did, right, Carlos? If you extrapolate it out, so, I mean, he's made this progress in the space of, what, six Test matches, basically.
11: Yep.
10: You know, if it had the full 4 years, I guess you can double it and say, okay, well, if we were this far ahead after 12 Test matches, would we be happy? And I think the answer is yes. We would. So he's accelerated their improvement by necessity more than anything else. And look, I you're right. I don't think there's no doom and gloom here. Yes, there's disappointment. We've lost a Test series in South Africa. Let's call it what it is. Next week is a fourth Test that's been bolted on. We've lost a Test series in South Africa. Missed the chance to emulate that team you talked about from 1996. But there are green shoots of progress here, a lot of them. And reasons to be positive moving forward, for sure.
11: Yeah, absolutely right. Yeah, I totally agree. And I'm just quite incredible what he's done, considering it's not like you're playing, sorry, but, you know, what any other Test nation. You're playing South Africa in South Africa. He's just taken the blimmin' pill on, and he's run with it, and look what he's produced. And he operates under pressure, obviously. And to me... the guys are doing that now. They're starting to believe in themselves again.
10: Thanks, Carlos. Always good to hear from you, mate. 0800 80 10 80 is our number. It's not rocket science, says Anthony. Our tackling was abysmal, and they're not called springboks for nothing. A springbok can often evade an attack from a predator. As an ex-South African and an All Black supporter of 28 years in this beautiful country, says Anthony,

0: isn't he? It's a good time to have a loss and to learn some tricks for the next World Cup. I think they missed as many tackles as us. I'm going to check those stats. I know our line breaks were superior to theirs, Anthony. I do like your Springbok predator analogy, though. Hello, Mike.
1: G'day, Squire. How are you?
0: Mike, I'm great, thanks. Good to hear from you.
1: Hey, I just wonder whether we haven't got a bit advanced on ourselves with respect to our new selector coach. I was one of the many who was fully in support of Dave's allocation to the point of all-back coach before he got the job. But I'm just a bit worried about some of his selection process. Just recently, he made a change and he pushed Josh Morby out of the second test team after his pretty good game, I thought, and put Leroy Carter in. And he told us that that was based on the fact that Leroy was a proven sevens player and he has a nickname amongst the other players of being a bit of a rugged little individual, and that he would take care of defensive situations. Well, from my mind watching the game, the South Africans' first try came about when the runner before the try scorer ran straight past Leroy and passed the ball that led to the try. And then right at the end of the game, with South Africans' last try, the try scorer brushed straight past Leroy and ran on the try. So I don't think his estimation of Leroy's capabilities was really that good at all.
0: Well, not based on the evidence of today, Mike. You're right. Leroy Carter is usually a very good defender, but he missed tackles on both Damien Dialende in the first half and Jesse Creel in the second. That led to South African tries. You're right. And you talk about Josh Morby being left out after his first test start, and Dave Rennie basically went on the record and said, we think Leroy Carter is a better defender than Josh Morby. So, look, and he did, sorry, I'll just one more point on that. Dave Rennie addressed that in the media conference afterwards and said, yeah, that Leroy Carter will be feeling down about it. And of course you will be. You miss tackles in the white hot atmosphere of a test match and they cost tries, and you are going to examine it. So yeah, no, he won't be happy with those missed tackles at all.
1: You know, your caller before the last guy, Carlos, the one before him, identified wanting to see or looking forward to seeing the chance of there being a Richie Moanga and someone else and Ioane. Getting around on the test side, well, a couple of games ago, we were falling behind in a game against the Transvaal, and Rico Ioane came into the paddock, and he stripped the ball off of South African and ran in a lovely try, and then he intercepted it almost a minute or two later and ran in another one, which turned the game around. Now, on that performance, I would have thought he'd be in there because he certainly wouldn't drop some of those tackles off on opposing guys of his own sort of size and ability. He's a strong defender.
0: Mike, I think you might see Rico Ioane in the team next week. I think he'll be one who's well and truly in contention to come in. I think there'll probably be a number of changes, both injury enforced, we know about those, but also selection-wise. Guys who haven't featured at all or not much in the three tests in South Africa, I think you'll find in the 23. It's not a free hit necessarily, but it feels like, and just listening to Mike Blair before, there was so much emotion wrapped around this test and these three tests. This feels like a three-test series with almost an add-on, a bolt-on at the end of it. I think most All Blacks and South African fans would be reasonably content if the series was finished now. We'll all watch next week, of course we will. But it'll be a very, very different atmosphere and quite a different challenge for both sets of players and coaching staff to negotiate than these three test matches. We've had three brilliant tests in South Africa. I'm just not sure about the dynamic of the fourth one, with both teams hopping on a plane together and flying to neutral territory where rugby is really only just a bit of a novelty, you know, something that the good folk of the United States look on and

0: and sort of wonder what it's all about. South Africa know they've won the series. The All Blacks know they've lost the series. Yes, there's another test next week. Yes, there's a trophy which still hasn't been handed out. But I said yesterday, you know, this is a three-test series. And I can't say that yesterday and change my mind today just because the All Blacks lost. And I'm not going to. South Africa won the test series in South Africa 2-1. Thanks for calling, Mike. Hello, John.
1: Yeah, one thing that we probably missed out on, two conversions and a penalty that didn't go over. All their kicks did.
0: Yep, 7 points left out there by Ruben Love in a tight game. John, you're right to bring that up.
1: And, you know, it would have been 2 points ahead at the end of the game.
0: It's interesting because it's an outlier as far as Ruben Love's season is concerned. I had a quick check on this because I thought this doesn't feel like it's something that, you know, is happening often. Before today, he'd kicked 29 of his 34 shots at goal. That's 85%. So 1 out of 4 today is an outlier. But he was wayward, and in tight games you need to kick your goals. Absolutely right, John.
1: Yep, just thought I'd pass that comment on.
0: Good on you for doing so. I appreciate it, John. Thanks for calling through. 0800 80 1080, 21 away from 1. We'll take a break. Come back after this. Kevin, with you when we get back. Lines are open on 0800 80 1080.
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0: 18 to 1. Bruce on text, Pine. I don't think the length of time Rennie's had with the All Blacks compared to Rassie with the box has anything to do with the All Blacks' future or the World Cup. I want to visit the elephant in the room, says Bruce. The box size and stature compared to the All Blacks is a massive difference. They are huge, says Bruce, and he's used cash.

0: capital letters to emphasise the point. And I think too big a gap to make up before the World Cup. I'm a massive All Blacks fan and hate to lose to the box, but in a respectful manner. We've got work to do and maybe dietary plans to look into. Yeah, look, I mean, yes, they are bigger. And I've had a couple of texts to this point as well. So what do we do? Just pick the biggest guys? Or do you actually go deeper than that and say, well, is a guy like, I'll use Peter Larkey, for example, he's not as big as Simon Parker, but brings a different skill set and ability to bend and break the line. Size is important, absolutely it is. And Dave Rennie's acknowledged that by his selections. Luke Jacobson at 7 is the perfect example of that. There are a lot smaller sevens around. But he's gone with Jacobson, and I think for the most part he's got the selection right. But yes, size is important. Not the be-all and end-all, but important nonetheless. Thanks, Bruce. Hi, Kevin.
1: Yeah, how are you?
0: Good, thank you.
1: Now, constructive criticism of the All Black coach. I can't understand how he hasn't put into the side that you never turn down 3 points. If you can kick them, you take them. And, you know, I played for 35 years as a lock and a prop, later years as a prop. So, you know, and the discipline is just not there in the side. There are guys that have gone on that tour that shouldn't have gone. There should have been younger guys put in there and get them ready for the next 3 or 4 years. I mean,
0: all right,
1: you can't pick guys like our number 11. You can't pick him when he's played against Wales and he's had a good game. You can't say that he's an All Black anymore, because you've got to have guys that are picked on ability against teams that are at your level or above. And that's the way the All Blacks need to be picking the side. And I'll finish on this. Our halfback needs to be told, and I don't know why the All Black squad haven't done this, the training group, that you cannot, when you put the ball in the scrum, when you get around to the back at the number 8, you've got to know which way you're swinging the ball. Not pick up the ball and then look both ways, and that's the only fault he's got. But he needs to get that sorted out, because you get rumbled.
0: Kevin, can I just ask you, I'll just pick up on a couple of your points there, well made. The turning down of the 3 points, presumably you feel the same way about every coach in the world then, because, I mean, South Africa turned down shots at goal this morning. Every team I've seen kicks for the corner, you know, in kickable position. So I don't know whether it's a specific criticism you can aim just at Dave Rennie, is it?
1: Well, you know, it's not just him, but, I mean, surely you don't want to give, like, when you get 3 points, back in my day, when you get 3 points on the board against the opposition, it really lowers the morale of the opposition when you keep putting on points on them. And that's understandable. Because, you know, when it happened the other way around, we know what it feels like. But for God's sake, but even at provincial level today, you know, you watch it and they'll go for the line out rather than kick the points, which is just crazy stuff. It's just madness.
0: Scoreboard pressure, they call it, don't they, Kevin? Thanks, mate. Yeah, look, and, you know, you're right. You can win games and you can increase your score in threes. Look, this morning's test match was a 5-point difference. You know, across the three test matches, there's only 5 points between the two sides. The All Blacks have actually scored more points, 83 to South Africa's 78. So, yeah, the odd 3 points here and there, absolutely worth looking at. I'm not sure about your comment on Leroy Carter. I think the way you increase somebody's experience is by playing them in big test matches like the last two. Leroy Carter was the best guy out there last week. In the eyes of most people, he was the All Blacks man of the match last week. He had a difficult time of things today. You build experience. He missed a couple of tackles. He'll reflect on that. Dave Rennie will talk to him about that. And then we move. Thanks for your call, though, Kevin. Hello, James.
2: Yeah, hi. Yeah, just in terms of the rugby, it's just obviously Dave Rennie has been switching players around, and you can tell that he's seeing if some of these, and it's quite a young team, and you can tell he's just testing them to see if they can get used to this big atmosphere in terms of what's required in the World Cup. But either way, I mean, losing a test is not great. And some of the guys who made mistakes out there are quite young. It's still a youthful team. Like you said, it's in the infancy. And, you know, they'll learn from that. I mean, South Africa, when you look at their team, I mean, those guys, they've now been around for like two cycles. And those guys used to lose games against the Matanonus and Conrad Smith teams and Richie McCaw before they matured, like the Lendies and the, you know, and the Creoles and all of them, and won World Cup rugby game finals twice. So this team will take, yeah, at least 5-8 years to mature. Then they'll become right. But it's just that they're young and they make mistakes, and that's the... we've never had a problem with players. It's just that it depends on if you pick the wrong players on the wrong day, or if they don't perform on the playing on the day. That's basically it. Just like Leo Riccardi, he could have a good game last week, but you stuff up today. That's the thing. In test matches, it's cutthroat. You just can't make any missed tackles. And he might, you know, you put him in the game next week, and he might score three tries and make all his tackles. That's just the way it goes.
0: Indeed.
2: That's the way the cookie crumbles.
0: Yeah, indeed, Jack. Look, you look back to 2017. The All Blacks beat South Africa 57-0 that year. 57-0 at Albany. 2 years later, who's lifting the World Cup? South Africa, right?
2: And if you look at that team who lost 57-0, it was the Sir Khaleesi's, it was the Elizabeth, and they were juniors to like the Retallicks and Whitelocks, and we had an awesome team back then. So they took two cycles to lose before they started winning World Cups. So we'll do the same as well.
0: Good man, James. Thanks for calling through, mate. Like your enthusiasm and your analysis. 0800 8010 80 is our number. Tristan, hi.
3: How are you going there, Piney?
0: Very good, thanks, mate.
3: Yeah, one thing for sure, like I always say, a week's a long time in rugby or what have you. Last week, Leroy Carter was probably one of the best players on the park for the All Blacks. And then this week, you know, you only have to look at a few social media posts and whatnot, and a number of people are blaming him for the loss, but you got to remember, you know, Morby missed a tackle in the first game. Like, everyone misses tackles. And sure, yeah, they probably were crucial at the end of the day, but there's a number of factors that, you know, contributed to that loss, not just two tackles. For a start, you know, our scrum. You know, we're obviously struggling in the scrum there. We get penalised, particularly when it's when the Springboks get the put in. So there's obviously issues there in the front row, whether it's technically or the front row itself. And then, obviously, there's a few other critical moments. I think we can't downplay the fact that Artie Sevier coming off the field, I think that was quite a contributing factor. Like, I find his leadership. And at that time, he was everywhere. Like, he scored two tries, and we were on the front foot. And then I felt when he went off the field, you know, no disrespect to Luke Jacobson or anything, but, you know, he's one of our most influential players in that side, without doubt. Was Artie Sevier, and him going off. Just noticed there was just a drop in the way we were playing a little bit, and the leadership, and even when Ruben Love went for that penalty goal, I sort of wonder whether, you know, if Artie was on the field, we may have went for the corner. Perhaps it might have been the right decision. Just the fact the kick was a wee way out, and Ruben Love hasn't exactly been, you know, I think he'd missed a couple of conversions at that point or whatever. Yeah, it's just a few things. There, I thought, that sort of let us down. We've got to remember South Africa, they're the best team in the world. They're double world champs. And we only lost by 5 points at the end of the day. Last week, we could have drew the game. We won the first game. We're not too far away. There's just a few critical moments here that are just making the difference at the end of the day. And you can't put a price on experience. And that Springbok team is obviously a very, you know, that experienced in that whole squad, isn't it?
0: Absolutely. Good man, Tristan. Look, the key moment for me was when the All Blacks scored, Will Jordan scored a try. Then Jesse Creel bumps off Leroy Carter and South Africa score their 19-17 ahead. And then a short time after that, South Africa knocked the ball on. There's an All Black scrum. It's a good scrum. It gets spun wide and Will Jordan kicks it long. He kicks it dead from inside his own half. Look, the bounce of the rugby ball, it could have taken it infield, into touch. Instead, it goes end over end, goes dead. So they come all the way back for the scrum. South Africa win a scrum penalty. They kick for the line. They secure the ball and put together a 25-metre rolling maul to score and go up 26-17. That is the key.

0: moment in the game. Will Jordan kicking the ball dead? As Dave Rennie said afterwards, it's a good decision. And from 65 metres out, how often would the ball not go dead? I'd say it would go dead, what, maybe one out of four times? And yet, here we are. It turned out to be a turning point in the game. Small margins, but not that far away. Thanks, Tristan. 7-1, Newstalk ZB.
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0: A text through here just to finish this hour. We do not scrummage or play the power game at any level in New Zealand. This goes back to First 15 MPC and Super. We play a beautiful hybrid game of running that falls over when we get to the Under 20 World Cup and carries on from there. We have to get all the coaches and teams across New Zealand to adapt the way we play to the way South Africa and the North play, because we cannot beat it. We have to join it. We must adapt or be happy with second place. Thank you very much for your text. Thanks for all your texts. We're going to have our news at 1 and then on we'll go. Elliot Smith and Liam Napier are going to join us after 1 o'clock. They have been with the All Blacks right throughout this tour, so they'll give us their analysis. We'll also get inside the Black Ferns camp next hour too. They put 50 on South Africa. Their coach, Whitney Hansen, on the show.
19: 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But these words have been hard to find because they're for Alzheimer's Awareness Month. And for me, Alzheimer's isn't a radio ad. It's a disease my mum is battling. So rather than writing an ad, I thought I'd share a memory. I remember Mum always had jelly beans in her handbag. I went to visit her recently and offered her a jelly bean, just like she had done 1,000 times for me. I watched her hold it in her hand, and I remember hoping that one little jelly bean might bring back one little memory. Just for one little moment. Let's remember, September is Alzheimer's Awareness Month.
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18: 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Mike Hosking, Ryan Bridge, Marcus Lush, Jason Pine. All the names you can trust. 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
25: It's 1 o'clock. I'm Sandy Hodge. An early Father's Day quake has rumbled the Taranaki region this morning. The 4.2 magnitude earthquake at 6:46 a.m. received 2,100 reports from people who felt it. The epicentre was 12 kilometres west of Taranaki Mountain at 8 kilometres deep. The Greens are promising to introduce a third competitor to take on the supermarket duopoly if elected. KiwiMart would be a publicly owned supermarket with a focus on providing affordable food. Green Party co-leader Chloe Swarbrick has laid out how it will be set up.
26: It will start through the divestment and fair purchasing of 120 pre-existing supermarkets and their two distribution centres in the North and South Island.
25: It was part of a wider Kai policy, which included expanding school lunches to 150,000 more students and investing $150 million into food hubs, marae and food rescue programs. Politicians from all sides of the aisle are promising to back farmers. National, Labor, ACT, New Zealand First, Opportunity and the Greens have taken part in a TVNZ rural voters debate in Morrinsville. ACT's Andrew Hoggard says the party's always been on the farmers' side.
27: The Resource Management Act, ensuring property rights, getting a system that works for people.
25: New Zealand First Mark Patterson says they stand up for the little guy.
28: Been the champion of maligned industries like mining, like aquaculture, like the wool industry.
25: Meanwhile, Opportunity Party's Daniel Ebb is promising innovation.
29: We can invent our way out of a lot of these issues.
25: Thousands more people could get the keys to their first home under National's proposed expansion of the first home loan scheme. The party wants to more than double the income cap to $300,000 from $150,000 for couples and $95,000 for individuals. The cap hasn't changed since 2022. Housing spokesperson Chris Bishop says the scheme helps overcome the biggest barrier to buying a home, the deposit.
1: It's publicly available. It's existed in some way, shape or form for the better part of 20 years, but a lot of people don't know it exists. And so part of this policy is to actually raise the profile of it a bit, to be honest.
25: US envoys Steve Witkoff and Jared Kushner have been meeting with Vladimir Putin in a renewed effort to bring the war in Ukraine to an end. The Russian president has said US President Donald Trump's envoys are always welcome and he hopes a solution can be found. BBC Russia editor Steve Rosenberg says there's a bit of a difference to these talks.
2: From Moscow, Steve Witkoff and Jared Kushner are expected to travel to Kiev, and Vladimir Putin has ordered his military not to strike the Ukrainian capital from midnight for the next 3 days.
25: A push for the Ministry of Education to support virtual farm visits for students. The Farmer Time for Schools program, funded by Beef and Lamb New Zealand, connected more than 1,000 year 0 to 8 students with farmers last year. Every teacher survey recommended the program. National coordinator Marie Burke says it exposes children to potential career options and helps them learn where food and fibre come from.
3: There isn't enough of this type of learning already in the curriculum for the younger years.
5: To News Talk ZB Sport. A raft of sickness sweeping through the North Harbour squad has ramped up the size of their challenge in their NPC rugby clash against Northland this afternoon. The home side have been forced into no less than 16 personnel and positional changes as they welcome the Ranfurly Shield holders to Albany. Harbour forward Tristan Cook says the value of the support they've had in the stands so far this season takes on even greater significance.
6: I don't think they quite realise what that means to us as players, and it's so awesome to see a community that struggled for a long time actually get behind us. And to be fair, Northland have done the exact same, had an awesome community behind them, and it's really shown this year.
5: Kickoff's at 5:05, with today's first game between Counties Manukau and Southland and Pukekohe underway from 2:05. 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Warriors coach Andrew Webster's undeterred heading into the NRL finals despite a nail-biting 31-30 victory over the Manly Sea Eagles. While the competition leaders completed their regular season campaign with a sixth straight win, they've also conceded at least five tries for a third consecutive match. But Webster's happy they found a way to win and believes stressing minor details in training next week will iron out their defensive pattern.
7: If we had a team like tonight that was getting rolled down the field constantly, conceding 80 metre sets defensively, steamrolling us, you'd be really concerned going in the playoffs. But when you've got a team that's putting them under pressure, dominating field position, but just miss a little bit of detail defensively, that's a lot better than the alternative.
5: Bad weather has forced the cancellation of NASCAR qualifying for the sixth time this season, this time at the first event of the Cup Series playoffs at Darlington Raceway. Shane Van Gisbergen, who is out of title contention, will start 26th in tomorrow's race. Meanwhile, Scott McLaughlin's bagged pole position for tomorrow's final IndyCar race of the year in Monterey, California. I'm Clay Wilson. That's Newstalk ZB News and Sport with Sanderson Vitamins from Woolworths Pharmacies around New Zealand. It's 5 minutes past one. Jason Pine is next.
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8: Privacy Commissioner has warned small retailers about putting up walls of shame of people that they say have shoplifted. My sympathies actually in this one lie with the dairy owners. For one hot minute, their officers were told not to go to shoplifting for anything under $500. Because I think we all know that putting up a wall of shame is an act of desperation. So really the only thing for these guys to do is to put up photos.
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9: That's what is forecast for all of New Zealand. Northland, Waitomo, Coromandel Bay of Plenty and the Central High Country. Cloud increasing with showers developing, turning to rain for a time tomorrow, briefly heavy with thunderstorms possible. Gisborne, Hawke's Bay and Wairarapa, high cloud today, rain developing for a time from the south tomorrow, possibly heavy. Taranaki to Wellington, a few showers turning to rain tonight, briefly heavy. Nelson and Marlborough, rain possibly heavy, clearing around noon tomorrow. Canterbury, rain possibly heavy, easing to drizzle tonight, then clearing tomorrow. Buller to Fiordland, rain with heavy falls. Southland and Otago, scattered rain, easing to showers this evening. Chatham Islands, rain developing this evening, possibly heavy.
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0: 107, this is Weekend Sport on Newstalk ZB. Andy McDonald is running the cutter. I'm Jason Vine. We're here till 3. Email from Cobus, good friend of the show. Hi, Piney. Today's game confirmed a couple of things. Number one, the Springboks are number one. Number two, you know nothing about rugby. That's all. My condolences. Love it.

0: Love it, Cobus. Good to have you with us, mate, and I'm sure you enjoyed that this morning. Let's see what happens next week. Your calls and correspondence are welcome. 0800 80 1080 9292 for your text messages, or flick us an email, as the great Cobus has done, to Jason at newstalkzb.co.nz.
1: Right running ball. Libok has numbers. Creel. Jesse Creel away from Leroy Carter. Jesse Creel will respond straight away for South Africa.
0: Yeah, that was the try that took South Africa into a 19-17 lead, a lead they never relinquished. South Africa 29, All Blacks 24. To continue our analysis, let's bring in the co-hosts of the Rugby Direct podcast, Newstalk ZB rugby editor and our match commentator, Elliot Smith, and senior rugby writer with the New Zealand Herald, Liam Napier. Thanks for staying up late for us, guys. Elliot, it was 17-12 to the All Blacks when Will Jordan scored. 15 minutes later, it's 29-17 to South Africa. What did you see happen in that period?
2: What I saw happen was the All Blacks not take advantage of the momentum they had in that game, and the go-ahead try that Will Jordan scored to put them up by 5 points. They missed the conversion. They head back downfield. They don't take the restart correctly, and South Africa score from it, and they get their noses in front. And I feel, you know, this series has been a game of a series of momentum swings. When one team has it, they're very, very hard to stop. And look what happened in the first test when the All Blacks snatched it. Look what happened in the second test when South Africa managed to take hold of it. Well, tonight, South Africa, as soon as they got their noses in front, refused to relent. And it was that moment, or those key moments, that again, I think, decided the test match for South Africa and consigned New Zealand to defeat.
0: Liam, was there anything the All Blacks could have done differently to stymie South Africa's momentum?
3: Well, you could fix the scrum, but it's not an easy fix. And I think that's where a lot of South Africa's dominance came from, and particularly in that second half and that one massive maul try. When they get a roll on South Africa, when they get their power game, they're incredibly difficult to stop. So as Elliot mentioned, you've got to take your chances when you have that momentum. And the All Blacks, I thought in that first half, they were quite dominant. They had ruck speed. They had some great ball carries from Asafa Amoa and Peter Lakai. But they probably didn't take as many chances as they would have liked. Didn't capitalise on that early yellow cards. Should have been up by more at halftime. And then the momentum switched in the second half and they couldn't wrestle it back.
0: Elliot, how big an impact did Ari Savea's departure from the game have?
2: I think it was a turning point in the game, in all honesty, Piney. He was playing some incredible rugby to that point, scored both of the All Blacks tries and was on track for a captain's knock, and the kind of rugby that he was playing in the opening half hour. He was strong with the carry. He was hitting rucks. He was really everywhere around the park. And when he went off, the All Blacks just looked a little lost. They didn't really regain the kind of ascendancy that they had, even though they did go back in front, later on in the game after half time. It felt like they weren't quite able to play the way they had been in that opening half hour. And there are a variety of reasons for that. And South Africa certainly played some better rugby after that point. But I think you have to mark it down as a major turning point in the game. And look, it didn't look good for Ari Savea. And the fact he went off, they just lacked a little bit of leadership, I think, out there. Luke Jacobson took on the captaincy for the rest of the test match. But they weren't able to play the kind of rugby that Ari Savea had them playing in the opening 30 minutes.
0: Reuben Love missed 3 shots at goal, which would have given the All Blacks another 7 points. Liam, does that need further examination in such a tight test match, or did he just have an off day off the tee?
3: I think he'll be disappointed, Pony. He came into this series kicking exceptionally well, and I don't think we've seen the best of him off the tee. Was difficult conditions in Soweto. There was a lot of wind, but that didn't really affect the Springboks. So, look, in the context of how the game finished up, it did have a big impact. But there were other factors in the defeat as well. I thought the margin of defeat probably didn't reflect the nature of the second half. The box were pretty dominant on the whole, and it was a sort of late consolation try that closed the margin of defeat. So I didn't think it was Reuben Love's best test. I'm a big advocate of his, but I thought he was a bit rattled early. He had some moments. But after three starts at 10, I wouldn't be surprised if the All Blacks, I expect them to make some big changes next week, given the injuries, given the toll of this series. But I think there could be one coming at 10 as well.
0: All right, I want to come to the changes in a moment. But Elliot, the All Blacks wanted to bring fatigue into the game. They talked about how playing at altitude might actually be in their favour. Were they the ones, though, the All Blacks, who were a bit gassed in the second half?
2: Yeah, I think there's certainly an argument for that, and we've been used to them finishing strongly in this series, the way that they've been able to out-muscle South Africa. But it felt like South Africa had done some things right to be able to conserve maybe a little bit of energy. I think they used their bench a lot smarter this week as well, South Africa. So the All Blacks just weren't able to get on top as much as they would have liked. And, that momentum swing we talked about earlier when, South Africa went in front, they sort of got their tails up a little bit and it would have been easy for them, not easy necessarily, but, 17-12 down. If the All Blacks score next, then it's a long way back for South Africa. But they scored quickly after that and they get the energy and the ascendancy heading into the final 20 minutes that the All Blacks were certainly wanting themselves. So I think it was a game of fine margins and small moments where it was a turnover here or there, but ultimately the All Blacks just weren't able to capitalise on the big moments that they did have during that game. And maybe in the last 20 minutes they perhaps looked a little bit gassed compared to the South Africans, who looked a lot fresher and, as I said, made some smarter tactical substitutions than they have in the previous two tests.
0: In your analysis piece, Liam, you wrote, 2.5 months into Dave Rennie's tenure, progress is clearly evident, but so too is more evolution required. Where are the major improvements needed?
3: Well, I think when you look at the box is such a unique proposition, aren't they, Pioneer, in terms of how they play the game. This was a classic clash of styles throughout the series, the box using their set piece, their power game, their kicking. So I think the vulnerabilities for the All Blacks are under the high ball. I think that's been pretty consistent. Discipline remains a major issue. I think it was the penalty count was only 12-11, but some of those penalties just at such crucial times that gifted the box field position. When the box had their early yellow card, the All Blacks conceded four straight penalties, and so basically rendered the one-man advantage irrelevant. So I think that's one area. Converting opportunities. Look, the All Blacks are creating so much. They had 12 line breaks to 5, but some of their finishing at times isn't quite where it wants to be. But yeah, look, there is still a lot of positives. 2.5 months isn't a long time, and I think Dave Rennie's done a lot with this team. Coming over here, facing the world champions, back-to-back world champions on home soil, was always going to be a massive task. So we do have to reflect on that. But having won the first test at Ellis Park, to lose the next two, they'll be hugely disappointed at this point.
0: All right, let's finish by looking ahead to Baltimore and any changes that might be expected. A question for both of you. Maybe start with you, Elliot. What sort of changes do you expect on top of the ones which will be injury enforced for the All Blacks?
2: Yeah, look, I'm with Liam. I think perhaps a chance next week to have a look at another player at 10. Richie Mwanga seems like the likely candidate there. Leroy Carter fell off a couple of tackles today. Wouldn't surprise me to see maybe the All Blacks look to bring in a power winger next week. Now, at this point, we also don't know who is travelling and who isn't, because some players are going to head home. But I think, I'd like to see Asafa Omua start again. I thought he was really, really good. The line-out was much better than last week for most of the game. Wasn't perfect, but it was considerably improved. So I'd like to see him get another start. And some minor tweaks, I think, to this All Blacks team. They still haven't settled on a blindside flanker. Peter Luckey was solid today, perhaps without being spectacular. So a lot to mull over for Dave Rennie and co as they take this big flight to Baltimore or Washington, D.C. Not much time, because they flew out midnight South African time. So a lot to ponder on the plane over.
3: I'd like to see guys like Amoni Naraoa get a chance. I think he impressed me on this tour. There is a bit of context around performing in a midweek match compared to a test game, but I like what he brings in terms of size and silky skills in the back three. I think he could be good under the high ball as well. Ethan de Groot and Josh Lloyd.

0: will come back into the picture after effectively missing two tests with HIAs. Maybe Rika Iwane comes into the picture. They'll need another midfielder there as well. Cam Roygaard's played a lot at halfback. I thought he was really good tonight. I think there'll be quite a few changes. You can't underestimate how much three tests out of both teams. And the Springboks have been open. It's been interesting to see them, the lack of rotation from Rusty Erasmus. They've effectively treated this as a World Cup run of knockout games, quarter semi-final. They've basically played the same team the last 2 weeks, only made changes because of injuries. And so I expect them to make quite a few tweaks as well.
1: Appreciate you both staying up for us late and appreciate you bringing the Rugby Direct aura to Weekend Sport. Thanks for your time.
0: Anytime, Piney.
2: Thanks for the offer, Piney. 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
1: No, thank you both for joining us. Elliot Smith and Liam Napier live from Johannesburg, where it's getting very late over there. They're still working away, those two. You can read Liam at nzherald.co.nz. Elliot Smith, of course, you'll know well, his voice on our commentary. And they do have a podcast, as I mentioned, Rugby Direct, very popular, one of News Talk ZB's most popular podcasts. So subscribe to that and get the benefit of their wisdom. Lines are back open on 0800 80 10 80. Over the last 3 weeks, I feel like we've seen the very best of Test rugby. Two historical powerhouses, one re-emerging, that's us, the other protecting the summit they've occupied for most of the last 8 years. All three Test matches in South Africa have been compelling, as we knew they would be. I'm really not sure if Baltimore can possibly live up to what we've seen over these last three weekends. It'll be, as I said before the 1 o'clock news, a unique challenge for both sides to replicate what we've seen in the rugby hotbed of South Africa when they move over to the neutral fields of Baltimore, where rugby's little more than a curiosity for the locals, and the game itself is very much a commercial consideration more than anything else. Both sides invested massive amounts of physical and emotional energy into these three test matches, knowing this was the real series, these three games in the Republic. Is there enough gas in the tank to go around again? I mean, there will be, and it may come from players who are injected into the series in its slightly unusual fourth chapter, having not played too big a part up until now. And maybe that's how we should view next weekend. A standalone game with its own context, rather than any sort of climax to a series which has delivered in spades and which could end now without too many complaints, I don't reckon, from players or from fans. 120 on News Talk ZB. How are you, James?
3: Oh, nah, not very happy. quite depressed about life. Look, I'm going to take a different spin on all this. I'm a bit surprised about how sort of optimistic people are about what's gone on in the last few months or 6 weeks over there. I think it's been quite a disappointing tour. I'm surprised about the analysis a lot of people brought to the first test. I don't say we were lucky to win, but South Africa controlled that game effectively up to the 55th minute. We scored some good tries, but I never felt that. I thought the score flattered us quite a lot in that first test. And then the last two tests, yes, people talk about fine margins, but, you know, at this level of rugby, it's all about winning. And I think on balance, South Africa won the last two tests pretty easily. Yeah, the score may not reflect that, but, you know, we got those late tries, which were consolation tries. They weren't really tries which were going to put us back into the mix to win. And I think that, you know, we knew going into the series what strength South Africa would bring, and we didn't manage really to quell their strengths. We're better rugby players, but, you know, at this level it's about winning. And I think on balance it's been quite disappointing.
1: What were you hoping to see more of, James?
3: I was hoping to see less errors by us, but I think if we had matched them 50% or even 45% line out, scrum, sort of set piece stuff, then I think we would have blitzed them just with our general play,

0: I think the All Blacks had good periods in all three test matches, but you're right. The scrum let them down in the first test, the line out last week, and I think South Africa were just better, certainly in that 20-minute period in the second half today. They deserve to win the series, you're right. And look, you're right to be disappointed about that as a, I can tell, passionate All Blacks fan.
1: I think they won the series quite easily. I don't think it was that close. And you might look at, as I say, I think you can look at the scores and be a bit deceived about how close it was. As I say, I go back to that first test. I don't think we, I think that was, that score flattered us a lot. It was a very close game. Yes, we came through in the last 20 minutes. Last week, they improved, and that's why I thought, you know, I mean, I'm repeating myself a bit, but I thought we would be at, we would work out a way to play our game better. But you know, in the end, we didn't. We weren't able to. We fell off our tackles. You know, obviously our goal kicking wasn't great, but you know, you want to win these games. You want to win, and we, you know, we've got some good players. We've got five or six world class players. But boy, the South Africans muscled up and proved that it was, I wouldn't say men against boys, but I think there was quite a gap in the teams.
0: Good viewpoint, James. Thanks for being so articulate, mate. Please call again at any time over the next year, mate. Let's chart the progress of this team together.
1: Thanks.
0: Good on you, James. 0800 80 10 80 is our number. Harry, hi.
2: Yeah, I'm a little bit like the last caller. I'm disappointed. It's not about the losing. I thought that we would be further ahead tactically with Rennie than we are at the moment. I heard one of your commentators before saying that Roygaard had a good game last night. I thought he was a lot slower than usual. I thought he kicked away made some unnecessary kicks and gave away possession on three or four occasions where we went, you know, I have no issue with kicking the ball way downfield when you're in a really serious defensive position, but I've got an issue doing it around the halfway when you're just handing the opposition possession. I think that our forwards, we know we've got problems in the scrums and the lineouts against these guys, but we did all right. But not as good as what you'd expect from All Blacks. My big issue is that we tried to take these guys on physically in the forwards, and you look at the bloody size of them and how big and muscly they are and everything like that. And, you know, I thought the tactic would have been to spread the ball wide and run them into the ground, but I don't think it went out wide that often. And I think, you know, we didn't even handle that well when we did do it. Grant Fox always used to say that the speed of the ball through the hand would always beat the defence, and I don't think we're doing that anymore. You know, as I said, disappointing, but there's plenty to work on, and Rennie is early in his career as a coach. But I do think he needs to be consulting more on tactics to beat teams. I think we played too much of their game, and we gave them too much of their possession. They were always going to win it through the...
0: Yeah, sorry, Harry, just on the spinning the ball wide, you... Have you noticed, though, the greater, and I'll use the word that they've used a lot, the greater optimism in terms of trying to spread the ball? Why, when you said they're not doing it as much anymore, do you mean across this year? You didn't see it as often this morning, for example, compared to the last couple of weeks?
2: Well, I think that they because they kept the ball in the forwards way too long and didn't release it, that they would end up literally in the middle of the field and not having a lot of room to go either way. Whereas, you know, that when if they were driving it up the sidelines or something like that, you've got a whole big back line there to open up the opposition with. And it makes the defence much more difficult. When you're sitting in the middle of the field, you've got forwards and backs in the defensive line. The back forwards generally, big South African forwards, if you're going wide from the sidelines to the other sideline and back again, you're running them ragged.

0: and you're focusing on their weaknesses. But what we did was we ran it up the guts a hell of a lot, and I just think that was dumb tactics, really. And, you know, Roygaard, I really rate him as a halfback. I think he's great. But I think last night was one of his worst games, purely and simply from the lack of commitment to what he was doing. I thought he was slow compared to his normal game, and I thought that, as I said before, I think he kicked away position he didn't need to kick away.
1: Thanks for your thoughts, Harry. I've got to move, mate. I've got to get on. But look, I appreciate you calling in and giving us your viewpoint. Again, call any time and let's chart the progress of this team. 129 News Talk ZB. 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
1: News Talk ZB and Weekend Sport. The Black Ferns have pumped South Africa in the first test of their historic doubleheader in Soweto.
12: That'll be full time. New Zealand win the historic first ever test between New Zealand and South Africa on Springbok soil. 52 points to 20.
1: Yeah, 52-20. New Zealand, though, survived conceding four yellow cards. They scored 8-4. They led 24-10 at the break. Black Ferns head coach is Whitney Hanson, who joins us now. Congratulations on this win on such an historic occasion. Whitney, how satisfying was the performance from your team?
13: Yeah, thank you. It was really exciting to just be a part of. I think, you know, when you're part of moments like that and you get to create history, it's always pretty special to kind of acknowledge that and acknowledge the privilege that was. And, you know, really happy with the rugby that we played too. There's definitely some areas in there where we'll take away some learnings and put into our week leading into France next week, but really proud of the girls in this today.
1: When you bring up 50 points in a test match, 8 tries, obviously the attack becomes a focus. What pleased you the most about the way your team attacked today?
13: Yeah, look, we've worked really hard

0: on having an attack that's been built around being really unpredictable, whether that's in or out of system. And I think, you know, you see that. I thought it was going to be a wee try for Amarante Sitete at the end there. It was just going to put the icing on the cake. Didn't quite get there. But, you know, little moments like that, I think, just showcase where our attack's going. There's some things in there too around our ball carry we need to be better at and keep position and be able to do that a little bit longer, so just sort of 80 minutes to be a bit more clinical around it. But like you can see in the patches where we are now, it's a pretty exciting game to watch.
1: Whenever you play South Africa, they bring physicality, obviously. How happy were you with the way you matched South Africa physically?
0: Yeah, I think we talked at halftime around our ball carry and our clean. We probably lacked a little bit of urgency there and came out and did that a bit better in the second half. We knew they were going to bring that, so I think there's a piece here and around our mental fortitude and how we sort of turn up to that. And, you know, big games, you know, can't afford to wait for halftime to turn that on. So, you know, some people did that really well. Mayor Anderson was a superstar for us in that space, and a couple of others did that really well. So, proud of those efforts, but again, you know, spaces where we can keep being better.
1: Yeah, it's interesting to talk to you, and in every answer you've talked about the improvements that you're looking for. Is that kind of a bit of a mantra internally that, you know, there's no satisfaction even with big wins like this, and that there is always, you know, a lesson to take?
0: Yeah, we talked, you know, right from the beginning of this year that about performance over outcome, and there's a game that we're wanting to play and we're wanting to show the world, and we did that in patches today, and we've done it in patches across the year so far. And I think that's not surprising. It's a group that's growing. Super proud of what we did put out there today, but we want to go from good to great.
1: People who didn't watch the game will wake up this morning and see the headline that there were 4 yellow cards. Can you just talk us through your thinking when that was all going on across the 80 minutes?
0: Yeah, I think, like, you know, some of those ones just sort of ride off a bit to some other bits of our game that we need to be better at. I know Ponce's yellow card around the mall stuff probably really came from pressure versus poor decision making. But there's some things in there that are just like should be non-negotiables for us. Like, we can't afford to have yellow cards for head high tackles, and we can't afford to have them for offside. So lots of work to do in that space.
1: What was it?
0: And we're lucky we'll probably get punished further for that, to be honest. So, disappointed in that, frustrated by it, but no, we can be better in that.
1: What was it like at FNB Stadium? It looks like a marvellous arena. What was it like to experience a Black Ferns South Africa game at that venue?
0: Yeah, I think like 94 or something, you know, people. I think by the time our sort of game had kicked off, it was sort of around the 30,000s. It was pretty noisy. Like, it's a pretty cool culture over here, and you know, pretty excited about watching sport. And I think win, lose, draw, and regardless of what team it is, are just passionate supporters of rugby. So again, like, it was just such a privilege to be part of. Pretty cool experience that we'll all take away. take away from.
1: And so, I mean, for you, obviously, Whitney, this is newish as well. This is your first year, of course, as head coach. I mean, how happy are you with the way everything's going, and how much are you enjoying the role and developing our best players?
0: Yeah, it's always special when you get to work with the best, and I think we're such amazing talent in New Zealand, and alongside being great rugby players, they're also really amazing people. And it's the same for our management group, so it's a privilege to lead them, to be honest. And I'm just working really hard to try and be the best that I can, to be worthy of being in front of them, and enjoying all the moments that we do get to spend together. And, it'll just be, like you say, it's a bit of a mantra at the moment, that good to great, and how we keep searching for ways to keep improving and keep showcasing to the world what it means to be a Black Ferns.
1: And in that regard, it must be really quite a cool prospect to know that over the next 3 weekends, it's France, it's Scotland, it's England. You know, with games coming regularly like that, how important is that consistency to be able to work on the things that you want to work on? You know, you've got the team together for a decent length of time.
0: Yeah, I think, you know, we've talked a lot, and around it's not a new thing around the women's game, the growth and the need for games like this. It's been a pretty popular headline. So I think the reality of that now is that it's here, and we have that, and that's so exciting because, you know, being able to go week to week and have the chance to keep improving your game like that, it also sort of gives us opportunity to grow continuity with certain combinations of players and

0: for people to get game time, and then it also allows you to lead in young talent and give opportunities to new leaders. So we're really excited about the rest of this tour, and I'm really grateful that that's what's sort of ahead of us for this year and the games that we are getting. It's going to be great.
1: Well, congratulations on this one, Whitney. What a wonderful occasion for you all, and a great result as well. Travel safe. Look forward to seeing how you go in Leon a week or so from now. Thanks for your time.
0: Thanks, mate. No worries.
1: Thank you, Whitney. Whitney Hansen there, after the Black Ferns did a job on South Africa, 52 points to 20. It was the early game at First National Bank Stadium, Johannesburg, Soccer City, as it's colloquially known. Great to see Ruahei Dumont as part of the pre-game ceremony as well. She was selected to carry the flag out. The South African captain carried out the South African flag. They'd played the early game, and then out they went to hold the flags. It was a cool moment. So the Black Ferns, yeah, off to now play in the WXV Global Series. They have France next Sunday morning. That game is in Lyon. Then they head to Edinburgh to take on Scotland the following Sunday. And then after that, it's England at Twickenham. So three big test matches to come for Whitney Hansen and her Black Ferns. Unbeaten under Whitney Hansen so far. Let's see if they can make that another three over the next three weekends. 20 to 2 when we come back. It's James McConie.

0: 20 to 2 when we come back. It's James McConie.
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7: 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Just before we get to James McConey, text through from Tom. Massive congratulations to St Andrews College, first 15, beating Tauranga Boys in the national comp final. Impressive journey from a co-ed college with a comparatively small pool of players. Yep, I picked up on that. St Andrews stack, as they call them, 34-24 winners over Tauranga Boys in Palmerston North. It's their maiden national title. So congratulations to all involved. Text through here from John. Does the injury to Jacobson and also Savia open the door for Duplessis Kalifi? Look, I don't know whether they'll bring anyone else over for one game, John. I look at the loose forwards they still have available to them. Peter Larkai, Tupou Vaii, Wallace Satiti, Ethan Blackadder, Simon Parker, Samisi Tupuata-Iloa. I think for one test match they'll be okay. I'm not sure that they would call for reinforcements. But, yeah, the loose forwards, there's been a bit of attrition there, hasn't there, with Jacobson, with Savia, Anton Segner, of course, also departing early. So, yeah, it's an interesting little conundrum for Dave Rennie. James McConey is here. Hello, mate.
8: Hello, Piney. Yes, and even Dalton Papali'i leaving early has probably hurt them a bit too, when you break it down.
7: Yes, indeed. I wouldn't imagine for one test they'd call anybody in, would they? They'll go with what they've got to Baltimore?
8: It'll be hard to see it happening. Although I still think that Duplessis Kalifi should have made the cut and could have made a difference. He's our Quokka Smith, you know. He's nuggety, he's rugged, he's combative, he's a true competitor. And I know that the selector said something about how he didn't get as many turnovers as other

0: players. Well, we won the turnovers today, and that didn't do us any favours. So I'm talking about all the other stuff that he gives you, which is leadership, just being an absolute competitor, you know, someone who just stays in the fight that well, and also led the Hurricanes to a famous, huge victory over my beloved Chiefs. It hurt.
1: Well, how do you reckon the All Blacks will be feeling as they board the plane? I think they're on the plane now, actually. They were going straight to the airport. I think both teams were flying together to Baltimore. How do you assess the first three tests of this series?
0: Well, in terms of how they're feeling, I'll answer your first question, Piney. I think Leroy Carter will be feeling the worst, and if he does win the lottery of getting a business class seat, I think he'll be giving that up to one of the big units. That's just me. I think he'll be doing that. But the rest of it is, I thought that overall the series, it just showed the suffocating Saffers. That's what they are, the South Africans. They're better at slowing the game down than we are at speeding it up. And that's where their dominance is. And even though they do score some nice tries, really a lot of it is about dragging people down into their world, which is what they did in the second half of both the last two tests. And to be honest, when you got the Georgian referee there, he's a bit of an enabler, and everything slowed down. And also, I've got to say, the rapport between the referee and Sia Khaleesi, it was like a rom-com. It was like Tom Hanks and Meg Ryan, the chemistry, like Sleepless in Seattle. I'm telling you, and if we've met Sia Khaleesi, he is charismatic. Or as the kids say, he's got maximum aura points.
1: Yes, he's high on the aura scale, as they call
0: Very
1: it.
0: High.
1: Have you seen enough from the Dave Rennie-coached All Blacks in the six test matches he's had them, the tour, obviously, tour games as well, so what's that, 10 games they've played together. Have you seen enough from them to feel a degree of optimism about 2027?
0: Yeah, I'm optimistic. I think it's good. I think we're trending in the right direction. I think Rennie has you know, provided a bit of unity, a bit of kind of like solid old school direction, really. And so I can't fault him for that. But I think the one thing that I would say, and I was on your show last week, Piney, saying Richard Mwonga should have been in the 23 today. I mean, why bring him on tour? I know you're sort of trying to get him back used to the All Blacks environment. This guy is an all-time great. It's like you don't keep the Rolls Royce in the garage on your wedding day, Piney. Okay?
1: He'll play next week, won't he?
0: Well, he will. But, I mean, next week, yeah, I mean, we might draw the series. But I think Mwonga should have definitely been on the field, because the pressure ramps up. You could see it. Poor old Ruben Love, you know, is kicking, sort of went out the window a little bit today, because it is. I think Liam, on your show, Liam Napier, was comparing it to a World Cup. And this was really the final. This was the final, if you consider those other twos were the semi and the quarter final. So, look, that was something that I think Dave Rennie, though, had the equivalent of a commentator's curse when he said he picked Leroy Carter on the strength of his defence. It's just, we've all done it, Piney. We've always said, you know, we've all said this kicker hasn't missed a penalty for 10 games. He's in incredible form. And look at this batsman. He's looking imperious. And then it's got him.
1: Yeah.
0: Gone. So yeah. I don't think Rennie will ever say that again. And anyway, he was talking about a player who was in a Super Rugby team that lost the final by 50 points as well. So, you know, I'm just saying there's some things that didn't add up. But look, I think the All Blacks have shown good signs. But one Herald writer said, oh, the All Blacks are the only team in the world that could win even one test in South Africa. Well, the Wallabies beat the Springboks 38-22 at Ellis Park last year and scored six tries in the process. So let's be real here, Piney. It just wasn't good enough.
1: All right. Good summary. A couple of other matters to discuss with you. NRL, the Warriors' regular season is all done. They now wait to see whether the West Tigers can surprise us all by either beating the Panthers or losing by a very, very small margin. Regardless of any of that, how are you feeling about the Warriors heading into finals next week?
0: I'm feeling bullish, because I think it's a timing thing. I think Webby is an outstanding coach. And I was hosting a Warriors Legends lunch on Friday, and it was an amazing event. There were 80 Warriors there, and if you count the ones who were training down on the field, about 30 down there, they had

0: more than a third of the all-time Warriors in at Mount Smart. And Webby was saying, look, all those guys, because I was noting the young players in the team, but guys like Jacob Laban, Leka Halasima, Tane Tuapiki, all the young guys in the team have kind of grown up together and they're best mates. Ali Latawa, the list goes on. And so he said just having those guys who would play for each other and for the team, and then having the experienced head sort of directing them around and just showing them how to do it is just this really amazing mixture. My big issue is I think the Dolphins are really good. And they have a number of excitement machines, Pony. We're talking Selwyn Cobbo, Taboy Fido, Herbie Farmworth, Davida Nalfahu, and then you forget about Jermaine Asako, who's the best kicker in the NFL, and I mean NRL, sorry. And he's, people will remember that from his schoolboy days at Shirley Boys and St. Bede's down in Christchurch. He was kicking goals back then, and he's still doing it at a high level.
1: Yeah, the Dolphins, they lost 66-0 to the Sharks in July, and since then they've won seven straight games. Talk about a kick in the backside. And yeah, you're right. I think the Warriors would probably rather face the Roosters, who have lost the last three, than the Dolphins, who have won the last seven. Anyway, we can get to that. I did want to just check in with you on the NFL as well. High excitement in our house with our son Johnny looking forward to the new season starting. How are you feeling about the NFL season ahead?
0: Look, I'm a Detroit Lions fan because of the music, you know, Motown, et cetera, and the cars. When I was a kid, I went, that's my team, and they were actually okay, and then they got quite good there for a while. We had Barry Sanders, and now somehow we've kind of got this team that is a contender, but it just doesn't seem like it'll be enough. But one thing I do, Pioneer, around this time of the year is I brace myself for fantasy sport. If anyone out there plays fantasy sport and you get a hard time from your partner, or your wife or whatever, or your husband, and just remember, fantasy sport is just the modern-day equivalent, someone was telling me, of doing the crossword, okay? And so you can devote some time to fantasy sport and not feel guilty about it. Doom scrolling is another problem, though, that I still haven't dealt with, Piney, but fantasy sport, you're not going to take that away from my cold, dead hands.
1: Okay. Gee, what a segment you've provided, as per usual. Always good to have you on the show, James. Enjoy the rest of your day, mate. We'll catch up again next week, eh?
0: All right. Cheers, mate. See ya.
1: See ya, James. James McConey, big part of our Sundays. Catch him on the Alternative Commentary Collective. Crowd goes wild and across your socials as well. 8 away from 2, Newstalk ZB.
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1: Coming up 4:30 to 2, just a couple of emails to mop up on the rugby from Richard. Jason, it's been great to see the All Blacks competitive in this series, but rugby's one up front, and unless that's fixed, then that's all we will be, competitive. The type of rugby we play is not going to be good enough on its own. We need to find solutions, says Richard, to de-weaponise the Springbok scrum. It's a non-negotiable. It would halve the number of penalties we conceded in this series. The other option is don't knock the ball on. The rest we can sort. Thank you, Richard. And from Adrian, Jason, this series reminded me of the All Blacks against Ireland in New Zealand in 2022. We won the first test, but it didn't reflect the Irish dominance and their one-off mistakes. This series, once the Boks reduced their mistakes after the first test, their dominance became apparent. And also, nobody has mentioned the referees. They've done a brilliant job this series. I think that needs to be called out. Thank you, Adrian. Thank you for all your calls and correspondence on the All Blacks. We'll pivot away after two to the Warriors, but of course the fourth test in this series is next Sunday. It's a rather more civilised time to take in a game of rugby. 9 a.m. next Sunday morning. We'll have full commentary of that here on Newstalk ZB, and we'll kick off Weekend Sport straight away afterwards. But after two, the Warriors. Rich Agar, assistant coach, is with us.
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1: 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Mike Hosking, Marcus Lush, Pete Wolfcamp, Heather Duplessy-Allen. All the names you can trust. 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
2: It's 2 o'clock. I'm Sandy Hodge. ACT's pushing its climate policy further, pledging to scrap the 2050 net zero target and repealing the Zero Carbon Act. Instead, the party would tie our emissions targets to our major trading partners. Political reporter Troy Matich has more.
3: ACT leader David Seymour says this will stop New Zealand deliberately imposing costs on itself that countries we trade with are unwilling to bear. The party also wants to introduce a carbon tax refund, returning 100% of net carbon auction revenue to New Zealanders. Seymour says this makes sense because Kiwis already pay the price of carbon through higher petrol, power and grocery prices.
2: Heavy downpours are on the cards for upper western parts of the South Island as a trough moves through the centre of the country. Claudia O'Neill reports.
4: Met Service has issued an orange rain warning for the Grey and Buller districts and Nelson Lakes running through to the early hours of tomorrow. Rainfall could reach around 25 millimetres an hour in the afternoon and evening. Watches come into force this morning for parts of Canterbury, Marlborough and Westland, and from later today in Tasman and the Tararua Range.
2: Snow's also expected near the Lindis Pass later this morning into the afternoon. The Green Party is promising a $6 billion food policy package if elected. It includes a new publicly owned supermarket called KiwiMart with a mandate for affordable food. It would be set up by divesting and purchasing 120 supermarkets and two distribution centres, which would give 15% market share to it right out of the gate. Also included is a school lunch extension, a fair food fund for food hubs, food rescue and marae, and increased Commerce Commission power. Party co-leader Chloe Swarbrick says it would be paid through their wealth tax.
5: We can see that there's obviously a lot of interest from the National Party to talk about tax this election, but not any real interest into going into the granular detail of it.
2: Widening access to 5% deposits for first home buyers is expected to come at little extra cost to the government. National wants to lift the first home loan income cap to $300,000 in a bid to increase home ownership rates. Housing spokesperson Chris Bishop says most of the costs will be covered through mortgage lender insurance paid over the life of the loan. He says there'll be a small cost to the government through Kāinga Ora, which administers the scheme.
6: The provision to extend that will come from within Vote Housing baseline, so we're expecting somewhere between an extra $3 to $4, maybe $5 million.
2: A potential bargain for some Auckland home buyers, with 14 Ellerslie apartments selling for less than they cost to build. Developer DDL Estates left the 23-block unit unfinished in 2023, along with a second Flatbush townhouse development due to financial troubles. Qantas passengers are being rebooked on flights following a fiery engine scare yesterday afternoon. Flight QF122 was en route to Queenstown from Queenstown to Sydney before bursts of flames were seen coming from the aircraft's left wing. The flight was safely diverted to Christchurch, with passengers offered support, accommodation and new flights. Sydney resident Ange Taranto was on board.
7: It was like banging, bang, bang, bang, like trying to get the wheel up. That's kind of what it sounded like. And every time the bang happened, we'd lose speed and lose altitude. So, yeah, it was pretty scary.
8: To News Talk ZB Sport, and tonight, 7 at the US Tennis Open. Two-time champion Naomi Osaka is through to the fourth round on Disney+. She's outlasted Belgian 23rd seed Elise Mertens 6-3, 3-6, 7-5. Meanwhile, the duel between rising stars Iva Jovic and Alexandra Iala continues on centre court. That game is locked at 4-all in the third and deciding set. Tennis coverage with Eye Institute. 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All Blacks lock Sam Darry's gutted for captain Ardie Savia after his tour-ending shoulder dislocation in the third test loss to South Africa in Soweto. Savia, who scored two tries in the opening half an hour before coming off, won't be available in Baltimore as the All Blacks looks to salvage a series draw.
9: Hardy's massive for us. He's our leader and he's a great leader at that. He always makes time for the boys. So really, really disappointed for him and his family and what he's having to go through now. Obviously, he'll go through the scans and see all the damages, but looks obviously reasonably serious.
8: The casualty ward additions from the 29-24 defeat also include midfielder Quintu Paia, who suffered an MCL knee injury, and Luke Jacobson, who's injured a tendon in his elbow. Meanwhile, St Andrews College are the national First 15 champions for the first time. The Christchurch school have overturned a 19-10 halftime deficit to beat Tauranga Boys College 34-24 in today's final in Palmerston North. And coach Andrew Webster believes high-pressure minutes for a crop of young warriors will come in handy during the NRL finals. Experienced forwards trio James Fisher-Harris, Mitch Barnett and Aaron Clark were intentionally subbed off towards the end of their tense one-point win over Manly to finish the regular season. Webster's pleased with the composure the young players displayed, helping the Warriors clinch victory with a late field goal.
10: But they did a really good job and learned a lot. We had a couple of moments here we should have iced and we didn't, but I was really proud of those young boys.
8: I'm Clay Wilson. That's Newstalk ZB News and Sport with Sanderson Vitamins from Woolworths Pharmacies around New Zealand. It's 5 minutes past two. Jason Pine is next.
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11: That's the forecast for all of New Zealand. Northland, Waitomo, Coromandel, Bay of Plenty and the Central High Country. Cloud increasing with showers developing, turning to rain for a time tomorrow, briefly heavy with thunderstorms possible. Gisborne, Hawke's Bay and Wairarapa, high cloud today, rain developing for a time from the south tomorrow, possibly heavy. Taranaki to Wellington, a few showers turning to rain tonight, briefly heavy. Nelson and Marlborough, rain possibly heavy, clearing around noon tomorrow. Canterbury, rain possibly heavy, easing to drizzle tonight, then clearing tomorrow. Buller to Fiordland, rain with heavy falls. Southland and Otago, scattered rain, easing to showers this evening. Chatham Islands, rain developing this evening, possibly heavy.
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13: 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This is Weekend Sport on Newstalk ZB. I'm Jason Vine. Annie McDonald running the cutter. We're here till 3, then Tim Beveridge with the Weekend Collective Sunday edition. Before we get there, I want to get you to Monza, where Liam Lawson's going to start at the back of the grid. This is due to a grid penalty, none of his doing. It was an engine change, which meant that regardless of Liam Lawson's qualifying overnight, he would start from the back of the grid. Qualified 14th, for what it's worth, but he'll have to come from the back to get himself among the points. And there's a surprise at the front of the grid as well. Peter Windsor, well-respected Formula One journalist and broadcaster, going to break it all down for us this hour. Rich Agar from the Warriors along shortly. And quite keen to hear from your Warriors fans about where this all sits as far as your Warriors experiences are concerned. I know we've got the finals to come, but here's a team that has done something no other Warriors team in the club history has achieved, and that's 18 wins. That's the most wins by a Warriors team in a regular season in the club's history, dating all the way back to 1995. It's magnificent, isn't it? 10 of 12 at home. They've only lost twice at home all season. Anyway, we can kick this around. And who would you rather face? It's a silly question, isn't it? Who would you rather the Warriors face next week? It's either going to be the Dolphins or the Roosters. The Dolphins have won 7 in a row. The Roosters have lost their last 3 in a row. So momentum, very different with those two sides. Of course, the Warriors can't do anything else now. All they can do is watch the game against the Panthers and the Tigers later on this afternoon and into the early evening and hope that the West Tigers can do us a favour and rise above what's been a pretty mediocre season for them, beat the Panthers, or at least lose by a very small margin. That will give the Warriors the minor premiership and a game against the Roosters. Anyway, we'll talk all about that when Rich Agar joins us. Your calls are still welcome, though. 0800 80 10 80 on the Warriors, 9292 on text. 2:09, as we always do, though. Just after the 2 o'clock news on Weekend Sport, let's get you across some of the stuff that's happened in the last little while that you might not have caught up with, in case you missed it. Starting in the Premier League, there were 4 draws overnight, but Manchester City picked up 3 points.
14: Semenyo with the cross. Frostworth left it!
12: posts, knocks the ball in. Two against Crystal Palace.

0: The celebrations are going in the way of the City number nine. Manchester City have their noses in front.
1: Yeah, and stayed there 1-0 to City over Coventry. Crystal Palace also won at Fulham.
2: Halali's away here. He goes round Bern Leno. Kamada looking to follow up. And now he breaks to Ben Chilwell. Back at Crystal Palace. And how about that? Welcome back, Ben Chilwell. And for the first time this afternoon, Crystal Palace lead here at Craven Cottage.
1: 3-2 the final score to the NRL. Season over for last year's minor premiers, but a win to leave their fans happy.
3: Got it all, he's going to run this time.
4: He goes himself! Kobe Black down the middle! Puts in the grubber! He's astray! Stop it! Stop it! This kid is playing some unbelievable football! Where has he been? Kobe Black!
1: A real points fest there. Raiders 50, Cowboys 30. The Cowboys do though go into the finals in eighth place. A last minute bit of razzle dazzle meantime. End of the Melbourne Storm's season with a win.
5: Moxa looks to pass, finds Wisher, then Grant, hot potato, back for Josh King. King with a flick pass, on the ground, Utekamadu with it, through the centre, offline to Grant, flick pass for the arrow, Melbourne! Score and try to win it! Last match of the year for them. They send their fans out smiling.
1: Yeah, the Storm getting up over the Sharks by 24 points to 20. To the NPC, the Muckle extended Wellington's misery in Blenheim.
6: Excellent work from Tasman on their heels. And away we go with Taumoifalau. Taumoifalau with the angle. And Davis couldn't bring him down. And Kyren Taumoifalau scores an amazing try off a quick tap.
1: 42-28, the final score. Canterbury, meantime, too good for Waikato.
7: Hello with the carry. Valworthy saw a little gap, went for a snipe. Gets up, goes again. Still going, needs support. There's Newstub. Takes the advantage out to 20.
1: 36 points to 14, and Manawatu picking up some real momentum too.
8: Phillipson looks for the run as it comes in the form of, Philemone, huge contact into Broughton. Weir made the tackle down low. Still there for Manawatu, held up brilliantly. And over for the try is Rory Woods of a lovely ball by Kyle Brown. And Manawatu extend the advantage.
1: Yeah, the Turbos winning 29-12 over the Bay of Plenty Steamers. And finally, nothing could separate the Wallabies and Los Pumas in Argentina this morning.
9: What a crazy game it's been. Cannon with a tackle. Goes front on. Have they had enough? Is it a draw? It is. It's a draw. But it's a series win for the Wallabies.
10: The biggest names in sport talk to Piney. Weekend Sport with Jason Pine and the Volkswagen Amarok V6. 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
1: 13 past two, the Warriors have completed their best ever regular season in the NRL by the metric of games won.
11: And he'll play the ball again, 50 away. Still two to come, two and a half to play.
1: Yeah, the 31-30 victory over Manly yesterday, the Warriors' 18th win of the season. They now wait for the Penrith Tigers game later on today. That's a 6 o'clock kickoff New Zealand time to see if they've claimed the minor premiership for just the second time or will finish in second place. A Penrith win by 3 points or more secures them the minor premiership. Any other result will see the Warriors claim the regular season silverware. If the Warriors finish top, they'll host the Roosters in a qualifying final next weekend. If the Warriors finish second, they will host the Dolphins. Assistant coach of the side is Rich Agar, who joins us now. Rich, congratulations to you and the team on making club history.

0: 18 wins this season, 10 wins from 12 at home. How much satisfaction do you take from the regular season before we start talking about the finals?
1: Hi, Jason. Thanks for having me on, mate. Yeah, we're proud of our efforts. I can't see Penrith slipping up tonight, to be perfectly honest. But nonetheless, for it to come down to points difference, I think when we would have set off at the start of the year, everybody got high hopes, high expectations. You know, we always internally talk about setting the bar high and shooting for the stars. And 27 rounds, mate, is a long attritional season. And, there's always some bumps in the road along the way. But we put ourselves in a really good position. It's good to be able to get those little history markers about points in the season, home wins, points scored, stuff like that. But ultimately, we put ourselves in a position to have a crack at the big prize, which is, you know, what it's all about for us from here on in.
0: You mentioned it being an attritional season. You're dead right. You've had to use 30 players across your 24 matches, and you've had some big players miss large chunks of the season. How challenging has the attritional nature of the season been for the coaching staff?
1: Yeah, very challenging. You want to get to this part of the year and sort of get everybody to the start line as much as you can, fit and fresh. But, you know, over the course of our season, it's been very well documented. Obviously, we've had to change our halfback a fair bit, losing an experienced quality player like Roger Tuivasa-Sheck has not been easy. And, you know, even as we're coming into these final weeks, we lost Dallin and a couple of other guys that we took care of a little bit yesterday. But we're no different to any other club. But I certainly think the reason that we are sat where we are in the league standings at the moment is because of the strength and depth and I guess the investment and the quality of some of our younger guys that, you know, 2, 3, 4 pre-seasons in. The club have had a plan. We've had some stability throughout the club, and we're starting to sort of bear the fruit of it now that these young guys are turning into top line NRL players.
0: On the flip side of that, Rich, you look at the players who have been there the whole time. I look at Aaron Clark. He started every single game. Jacob Laban has played in every single game. Wade Egan's only missed one, and that was yesterday, and I presume selectorial. How key have those guys been, the ones who haven't been injured, the ones who have been there the whole time?
1: Yeah, well, just the three guys that you mentioned. Wade is obviously very much key to how we play in our attack, and it was just an opportune time to rest in, but he's had a wonderful season. Aaron Clark is, he got Dally M Lock of the Year last year, and, you know, it's a personal opinion, but I'm pretty adamant that this season is sort of eclipsed what he turned out last year. You know, I feel he's had a stronger season. He's grown not only in, you know, the output and the quality of his performances, the way he's enhancing his game, but also in his leadership. You know, he's highly motivated at the minute, Aaron, to finish this season off in the right way. And I think Jacob is along with guys like Dimitri Kelly and Lekker, Jacob's just a prime example of a kid that's come in and just grown in stature and feels so much more confident and at home in the NRL now. And, you know, the strides that he's made this year have been, hugely impressive.
0: Just a word on yesterday's game. You led 24-12, then were 30-24 behind, got back level with a converted try, then the field goal from Chanel Harris-Tavita to give you the 1-point win. How do you sum up yesterday's performance?
1: Not that easy, really. It was a funny old game because, you know, you look at the stats. We had a look at some stats this morning, and I think we spent about 8 minutes of the game inside their 20. They've spent literally, 48 seconds inside of ours. So, you know, we've completely dominated the field position and the territory and possession. I think we're around 60-40, something like that. We limited some of their sets to really low meters, but, you know, we had a bad day on the edges. You know, there's no doubt about that.

0: and that's an area that I feel we've probably lacked a little bit of cohesion and continuity. And with some guys coming back, they've not played for a couple of weeks, and we plain and simply got some decisions wrong. And with a team that's got a player like Tom Trbojevic and some of the speed that they've got on the outside, it would a bad day to get it wrong as well. So I actually feel that the closeness of the score and the fact that we had some bad moments on the edge that led to like really long-range tries or long-range breaks probably took away from actually... There were plenty of good things about our game yesterday as well. But having said that, you know... What we've seen over the last couple of weeks, we're going to have to make an improvement to the way that we, I guess conceded at times yesterday, but we're confident we can do that too.
1: Yeah, and in those three games, the last three, Rich, you've had three different right wingers, three different centre combinations, and three different halves combinations. And you mentioned continuity there, an inability to have that continuity because of injury. Is that one of the main reasons that the edge defence has been a little inconsistent for you?
0: Definitely in some ways. I'll point to the South Sydney game. We lost Dallin. We had to shift Adam Pompey to right wing. We had Eddie Eremeyer playing right centre along with Luke Hanson in his second or third grade game of first grade. So it's not just a continuity. We had some inexperience in there too, and we had some guys playing out of position. So I think when you throw everything into the pot, that's certainly a factor. But nonetheless, we probably, you could say at times, got from a little bit too passive to a bit too aggressive with it. We've just got to find the right balance on what works for us and look for the right cues when it's time to go and shut some of those plays down. But as I say, we had some real good examples of us doing it yesterday. But yeah, we got a couple of them wrong back to back, which, yeah, really hurt us.
1: As you said, I think it's most likely that Penrith will beat the West Tigers later on today. That would feed you into a qualifying final against the Dolphins. They're in good form, no getting away from that. Seven straight wins. You had a narrow win over them in Wellington in round 8. They reversed that with a narrow win at Suncorp in round 17. They feel like a team you're very closely matched with. How do you feel like you match up with them in a knockout game? Well, it won't be a knockout game, but a finals game.
0: I think whoever's in the top 8, regardless, you're going to come up again a good side, and in this first round you're going to play a team in the top 4. So if indeed it is the Dolphins, we've had some terrific games with them over the last couple of seasons, real close and actually real good games and some quality football played. But yeah, they're confident, they're healthy at the moment, they've got a really good spine. And they've got some speed and some guys that, beat tackles and break tackles. So we wouldn't expect anything any different at this stage of the year. But, we'll be very much, we'll do our diligence on them, but we're very much concentrating on ourselves, fixing up some of the things we need to look at, but also doubling down on what we know wins us games. I'm not sure how many games we've actually won on the trot at the moment. But, you

0: row you've won, which I think is a good thing. Six in a row.
1: We're just getting done, and we've already looked at it today. We've put the review to bed. From an assistant coach point of view, we've had to prepare for two teams this week, so it's been double the work for us, to be honest. So that might be why I lost count of that. But until I guess 8 o'clock tonight, we'll not be sure what day we're playing and again who. So yeah, I'm with you. Look, I feel 3 points again, a Tigers team that probably not got as much to play for. With the greatest respect, I feel Penrith will probably overcome that points difference. And yeah, it certainly looks like a home tie again, the Dolphins at the moment.
0: All right. Well, it's a piece of history with 18 wins in a regular season for you, Rich. Yeah, we'll find out in a few hours who you're playing next week, and then you can start your planning in earnest. Always appreciate you taking the time for a chat to us, mate. All the best as well for the week ahead and for a big finals match at home next weekend.
1: Yeah, much appreciated, Jason. Thanks for having me on, mate, and good to chat.
0: Yeah, good to chat, Rich. Rich Agar, assistant coach of the Warriors, always very level with his analysis and his thinking. I think that kind of permeates across the entire coaching staff. Doesn't matter who you talk to, whether it's Andrew Webster, Stacey Jones, Rich Agar, Slade Griffin, they're all very level, aren't they? Which is probably the secret, really, in many ways. Okay, our Warriors fans, got some time for a bit of chat. Just having a look at the two teams that the Warriors might come up against. And as I've just mentioned, and as I talked about at length there with Rich, unless the West Tigers do something which is kind of unlikely, then it'll be the Dolphins next week. If the West Tigers somehow get up and either beat the Panthers later on today or lose by less than 3 points. So a 2-point loss, a 1-point loss, a draw, if it came to that, or a win by the Tigers would mean the Warriors won the minor premiership. That is the least likely scenario. The more likely scenario is that with the minor premiership on the line, the wind in their sails, and against a team that's got nothing really to play for, the Panthers will probably win that game by 3 or more. They will win the minor premiership. That would mean the Warriors play the Dolphins. The Warriors have won their last 6 games, as I just mentioned to Rich, 8 of their last 9. Now, since the Dolphins lost to the Sharks in round 19 on the 11th of July by 66 points to nil, which dropped them down to 7th on the table, they have won 7 straight games to storm back into 3rd place. They clearly got a bit of a talking to after the 66-0 mauling at the hands of the Sharks, and have since then beaten the Cowboys, the Dragons, the Broncos, the Sea Eagles, the Eels, the Roosters, and the Titans. Now, there aren't too many other top 8 sides in there, but you still can only play what's in front of you. The other part of the equation is against the Warriors. They played in Wellington in round 8, Warriors 20. Dolphins 18, and they played at Suncorp in round 17, Dolphins 26, Warriors 24. So 2-point margins in both of the games. Warriors fans, how are you feeling? Let's say it is the Dolphins. I feel like whoever comes to Go Media Stadium next week and in the week or weeks that follow is going to be up against it. 10 of 12 wins at home for the Warriors this season. Just 2 home losses all season. So how are you feeling, Warriors fans, with the regular season now all done and finals football to look forward to? 0800 80 10 80 228. Let's talk some Warriors when we come back.
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7: 2:31. Happy to take your calls on the Warriors. 0800 80 1080. Got a bunch of texts to get through here. But if you want to get your point across, happy to have a yarn to you. We're going to get to Monza before 3 o'clock for the Italian Formula One Grand Prix qualifying overnight with the race tomorrow morning from 1. Let's have a look at some of these texts that are coming through. There's a bit of concern about the edge. Yeah, bro, I was at the game last evening. We were badly exposed on the left side, said this one. The Wire's got some work to do on that edge. It's not that good, says this one. This one here says it would have been better if the Warriors lost yesterday. They've been awful last couple of games. A loss might have galvanised them. I don't necessarily think you need a loss to galvanise you. I know what you're saying. As far as the defence is concerned, you look at the last three games, they've conceded 30 points against the Sea Eagles yesterday, 32 against the Knights the previous week, and 26 away at the Rabbitohs the week before that. In the three games previous to that, it was 24 points combined in the three games. And look, as I said to Richard Agar, there's been no continuity at all in team selection over the last 3 weeks. Thankfully, that hopefully will... Well, thankfully, that looks like it will improve with the return of some players. But I think you're always going to lack a bit of cohesion, aren't you, when you're sort of chopping and changing your team all the time. Aidan says, I'd rather finish minor premiers than have a record-winning season, especially if it means a 1-4 playoff against the Roosters ahead of a 2-3 playoff against the Dolphins. Yeah, look, I think we'd all rather face the Roosters as Warriors fans, purely on the strength of what they've been doing in the last little while. 3 weeks ago, you forget this, 3 weeks ago, if I'd said to you, who would you rather play, the Roosters or the Dolphins, you would have all said the Dolphins, because the Roosters were top. They'd won 8 straight games. They were favourites for the minor premiership. But they've lost their last 3 to the Tigers. The Tigers? Well, actually, that might give us hope that the Tigers could beat the Panthers. They lost that one-pointer to the Tigers. Then they lost to the Dolphins, and then last, when was that, Friday night? They lost to the Rabbitohs. Highly emotional game, of course. Jai Arrow's final game. So they've lost the last 3 to drop down to 4th place and have lost any sense of momentum that they had at all heading into the finals. They also lost to the Warriors in the only meeting between the two this year. It was long enough ago, though, to be almost irrelevant. It was in round 1, actually. Very first game of the season at Go Media. The Warriors beat the Roosters by 42 points to 18. But, I mean, I don't think you can take anything, really, from that.

0: apart from the fact that when the Roosters turn up, if they do, at Go Media Stadium, they know the last time they were there, they had 40 put on them. But yeah, I think it's clearly the Dolphins that we want to come up against. A couple of other texts here have come through. There's been some blowout scores in the NRL this season, says Nick. Not many teams have had 50 put on them in the regular season and then won the title. How many teams are still going to be in the running for the premiership with that in mind? The other thing, it's very hard to win the NRL from outside the top four. You know, if you're in that sort of 5 to 8 and we can go through who's in there, it really is difficult because you've got to win so much or so many games on the road. So the Sharks are 5th, the Rabbitohs 6th, the Knights are 7th, and the Cowboys 8th. That's all locked in. They've all played their games. They've all completed their seasons, their regular season. So the Sharks will play the Cowboys next week. The Rabbitohs will play the Knights. Knockout matches. Losers eliminated. Meantime, at the top end, Warriors and the Panthers, whichever way they end up, will play against the Dolphins and the Roosters. And as I've said ad nauseum this year, but it does bear repeating, finishing in the top two brings with it a massive advantage in terms of being at home. You host in week one against either the third or fourth place side. You win that game, you get a week off, and then you host again. And that game, if you win it, takes you to the grand final. So it's a huge advantage to finish in the top two. Final couple of texts. As much as the Dolphins are in form, says this one, they've never played finals footy. We will get the job done. Simple as that. As much as the Dolphins show their talent in the backs, it won't be enough to match our forward pack on attack. The Warriors won't get the dub easy, but it will get done due to that golden opportunity to go to the big dance. Thank you. Appreciate that text. And Aaron says, Piney, many seem fixated on picking holes in the Wires, but honestly, we as a community need to remember what these boys have already accomplished this season. They deserve our respect. Let's get behind them with positivity and power. They have earned it up the Wires. Couldn't have said a better myself, Aaron. And I think there has been a growing sense of momentum in terms of the support behind this team. Everybody loves a winner, of course, but the way, as you've pointed out, Aaron, they've connected with their community and galvanised that community and their supporter base has been terrific. Even across the Tasman, they are by far the best supported team in the NRL for away matches. So even if they do have to travel away at some point, and let's hope it's not until the grand final, you know that those stands will be packed with Warriors fans. 23-3. That game between the Tigers and the Panthers kicks off at 6. By 8 o'clock tonight, we'll know who the Warriors will play next week. And after that, we'll also know which day. That hasn't been decided yet either. There are 4 games next weekend. Friday night, Saturday afternoon, Saturday night, and Sunday afternoon, presumably. We don't know yet when the Warriors game will be. That won't be decided until after the final game is played later on tonight. Let's take a break. Come back. Head to Monza. We'll wrap what happened in qualifying for the Italian Formula One Grand Prix with motor racing journalist Peter Windsor. He's with us after this.
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10: Christopher Luxon standing in Palau yesterday and he says, you know, I'm backing the Waratahs. Oh, no, not the Waratahs, the Warriors. 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Why is that a story for the New Zealand media unless there's an agenda? Eh?
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12: Coming up 2:41 on Weekend Sport, Liam Lawson will start from the back of the grid for Formula One's Italian Grand Prix tomorrow morning, copping a major penalty for the Red Bull team who have changed the engine ahead of the Monza race. At the front of the grid, Alpine's Pierre Gasly claimed a shock pole position. He'll start at the front for the first time in his career on a track where he achieved the only win of his career 6 years ago. Let's bring in award-winning and hugely respected Formula One journalist and broadcaster and championship-winning race and test team manager Peter Windsor. Peter, let's start at the front of the grid. Pierre Gasly on pole at Monza. How big a surprise was that?
13: It was anyone who's critical of this year's championship regulations, which I have been, I have to confess to that, and I still am, the engine regs, on the other side of the coin, you've got to say it's throwing up some really cool results. You know, Pierre had that very good race at Monaco and it was then obviously tainted by all the dramas with the speed limit in the pit lane and everything else. But here, a very clear pole and shocking everybody. Yeah, absolutely brilliant. I mean, one thing about Monza is that it is what they call an energy-poor circuit, as distinct from an energy-rich circuit. We're speaking electric versus internal combustion engine now. It's all a bit complicated. But in qualifying, they reduce the amount of electrical power you can generate quite considerably so that the cars actually look a little bit quicker on the straight and sound a bit better on the straight. And I think that reduction threw quite a lot of teams sideways. Mercedes factory team, obviously Ferrari too. And I think it played into the hands of some of the teams like Alpine, who had fewer variables around which they had to work and could just focus on some of the good things about their car and keep the job uncomplicated. And Pierre's always been super quick anyway. So I think everybody delighted to see him on the pole. Really good guy as well. Nice guy. So very pleased with them all. And also that team, Flavio Briatore is at the top of it. But then you got great guys like Steve Nielsen. You got Jason Somerville and a very good aero team there now. So team's starting to look really good.
12: So what is your evaluation then of his ability to turn that pole position into another race win?
13: Well, my gut feeling is that when we go back to a higher electrical rating tomorrow, it's going from 5 megajoules up to 7 for the race. We've been running 7.5 yesterday and this morning. I think it'll probably hurt them. I think you'll see the factory Mercedes, which historically are the best team in Formula One this year in terms of energy management. Again, it's sorry to be so complicated, but that is what this championship is all about. I think the energy management will play into the hands

0: the factory Mercedes team tomorrow, and you see George Russell in very, very good shape. He's on the front row. And Kimi Antonelli starting at the back by Liam Lawson, as you say, could well get through to the podium, I suspect.
1: Well, let's talk about Liam Lawson. A fascinating couple of weeks, really. Seventh at Zandvoort, then back in the Red Bull for a second race. First of all, Peter, how impressed have you been with his ability to jump between two very different Red Bull cars and teams?
0: Oh, very impressed indeed. I thought he did an outstanding job at Zandvoort just to get in that car and go as quickly as he did. He was right up there with Max in qualifying and he drove well in the race. There's no doubt about that. He hasn't had a very good Italian Grand Prix through no fault of his own. And as you know, he had the engine change, as we've just mentioned. And then he was very badly held up by Oscar Piastri's McLaren in Q2, the middle session, when he was, I think he would have got through to Q3. But for some reason, Oscar was going really slow in the middle of the chicane at the beginning of the lap. And even though Max Verstappen was there in front of him, ready to give Liam a tow, by then the damage was done and Liam couldn't do anything about it. And he was rightfully very annoyed about that.
1: Monza turned into a difficult one for him anyway because of the power unit change, the big grid penalty. How difficult is that psychologically, knowing that before qualifying, effectively, it isn't going to determine your starting position?
0: No, I mean, it is. I mean, for Kimi Antonelli and for Liam, in a way, you could say if you're not going to be on the front row or the first two rows, I mean, and Kimi can't say that, but of course, I think you can say that about Liam. Being at the back is not horrendous because there are two very tight chicanes in the Monza in the beginning of the lap. And inevitably, I say inevitably, almost certainly there's going to be some sort of incident there. And if you're at the back, you can avoid that and stay out of trouble. So that's one positive, if you want to look at it from a positive point of view. Also, Monza's not bad for overtaking if you've got a quick car and it's going well. And I suspect for at least the first half of the field, Liam will be pretty good in traffic. And I think he'll pass quite a lot of cars. Once he gets to sort of high midfield, it's going to be more difficult, I think. But it'll be a fun race for him. I think he'll be looking forward to it in a way because he's very good at, he's good at late braking. He's good at passing. He's an aggressive driver and he's good at getting into a rhythm and driving well within that rhythm in the race. So I think he's probably looking forward to it, but it's obviously not great. I mean, to be honest with you, if he was standing in the middle of the pack, you'd say, he's pretty vulnerable to somebody knocking the front wing off or something at the first corner. Where he is, he's going to come through unscathed, hopefully, at the end of the first lap. And he's got a race in front of him. So that's a good thing.
1: Yeah, what then would represent a good race for him?
0: Oh, P7, P6, mm-hmm. from where he is in the Red Bull. I mean, well, that's being a bit unkind. I think P8, P9, actually, because it's quite probable Max could finish fifth or sixth, to be honest. If nobody retires, he's going to be struggling to finish higher than fifth or sixth. So on that basis, Liam, I guess, in the points, you'd say is a good drive by Liam, for sure. If he's in the top 10, he'll be doing well.
1: All right. And just on his journey, it's been unusual. Dropped by Red Bull earlier last season. He's getting another opportunity now. Do you think this latest spell in the Red Bull gives him a genuine chance to change how Red Bull view him long term?
0: Yeah, I do. I think if this was the Helmut Marko era, you'd probably say not, because he just loved all those young guys coming through and he loved sort of shouting and screaming at the ones he didn't like, who didn't deliver, and then getting another batch. But they seem to be a bit more mature now, I think, in the way they're approaching their drivers. And I think that's shown with the way Yuki Tsunoda has been treated as well. I mean, he's just the third driver at Red Bull and they put him into the B team and he's done a very good job. And I think they'll treat Liam with a lot of respect now because what he did at Zandvoort and the feedback he's giving, I think, they'll realise they've got quite a valuable property there. And I don't mean that in terms of financial terms. I mean in real terms. And I think I'm pretty sure they will treat him quite well now. Not quite sure what that will manifest itself into being, but I think his stock has risen as a result of the drive at Zandvoort.
1: All right, look forward to that. Just to circle back to the race then to finish, Peter, as we say, Gasly on pole. He's got George Russell and the Mercedes alongside. Look, as you've outlined, Monza's a track where there are overtaking opportunities. What do you see playing out? And to ask the question I asked earlier, can Gasly actually win it from pole or not?
0: Well, yeah. My gut feeling is no, for the reasons I said. I think with the more electrical power which with which

0: they have to play in the race. Mercedes are so good at the way they manage the energy around the lap. That is what they've done all year. They are the gold standard at that. And when, as I say, when you reduce the power, as we had in qualifying, it kind of nullifies some of that advantage that Mercedes normally have, but it will come back in the race at 7 megajoules. So I think, not that Alpine will do a bad job in the race, I just think the Mercedes will eventually prevail over the Alpine. And I suspect Ferrari will be looking stronger than they did in qualifying for the same reasons. I think they got hurt by the 5 megajoule thing quite a lot. And I think with 7, they'll be back pretty near Mercedes and probably therefore able to beat. I'd probably be able to beat McLaren and Alpine, I would have thought, in the race.
1: Peter, you've given us outstanding analysis as always. Thanks so much for joining us across New Zealand. Really appreciate your time.
0: Great pleasure. I just want to say how brilliant it was to see Ryan Fox win the Open. So pleased to see that. Absolutely brilliant. So, Foxy, go for it, man.
1: I love it, Peter. Thanks indeed. Yeah, very proud of Ryan Fox. That's Peter Windsor. Award-winning and hugely respected Formula One journalist and broadcaster. So Liam Lawson, along with Kimi Antonelli and Alexander Albon, will all start from the back of the field due to using additional power unit elements, or their teams doing so. Oscar Piastri's also been handed a 3-place grid drop for impeding other drivers in qualifying. Pierre Gasly in the Alpine at the front of the grid, George Russell in the Mercedes alongside. Charles Leclerc and Lewis Hamilton make up the second row of the grid in their Ferraris. Then Max Verstappen, Oscar Piastri in the third row. So Gasly, Russell, Leclerc, Hamilton, Verstappen, Piastri. But watching Liam come from the back of the field will be a really interesting exercise in itself to see how he goes in a fast car from the back, trying to pass as many of the cars in front of him as he can. We might find out quite a bit about Liam Lawson's development and progress as a Formula One driver at Monza. 1 o'clock tomorrow morning, the race gets underway. 9 to 3, Newstalk ZB.
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1: Six away from three. Just a couple of things to mop up in terms of some live sport. In the NPC, Counties Manukau against Southland. This game is in Pukekohe. Approaching half time. In fact, it is half time. Counties Manukau with a 19-5 lead at the moment. North Harbour take on Northland at 5 past 5. This game at North Harbour Stadium in Albany. Intriguing clash, this one, really. Northland, as we know, have the Ranfurly Shield. Shield not on the line in this one because they're away. But North Harbour, with victory, could jump from 6th all the way up to 2nd on the table. Similarly, Northland can also go 2nd if they get victory at Albany this afternoon. So those are the two remaining NPC matches in round 6 of our provincial rugby competition. And just on that NRL equation, Panthers, Tigers, 5 past 6, CommBank Stadium in Sydney. Remembering, of course, that for the Warriors to win the minor premiership, they need the West Tigers to beat the Panthers, which the TAB say is most unlikely. Panthers $1.08, the Tigers $7.75. So, yeah, it looks as though the Warriors will finish 2nd, even with a record number of wins, and it'll be the Dolphins next week. That'll all be confirmed a bit later on tonight. Huge thanks to Andy McDonald for producing. Great work, mate. Enjoy a couple of hours off this afternoon. Tim Beveridge is on your radio after 3. Thank you so much for listening in, especially to all the dads on Father's Day. Hope it's been a good one for you. Taking us out, father and son, Cat Stevens. See you on Sports Talk tomorrow night. Bye for now.

0: to go.
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6: It's 3 o'clock. I'm Sandy Hodge. New Zealand First wants to make citizenship a requirement for superannuation and shut out non-citizens from 2029. Leader Winston Peters says the super was designed to support Kiwis who spent decades paying tax, but the scheme was established in 1977 before today's immigration levels. He says people currently don't need to be citizens to get the full payment, as a resident visa is enough. Peters adds the annual super bill for migrants who became New Zealand residents aged 50 or older has now topped $1 billion, more than a double a decade ago. The ACT Party is proposing a shake-up to the environmental policy. If it forms the next government, it will scrap the net zero target and cut carbon taxes by removing the government's minimum price for ETS auctions. It will also introduce a carbon tax refund, returning 100% of net carbon auction revenue to New Zealanders. ACT Party climate change spokesperson Simon Court claims keeping the net zero targets in place will be damaging.
7: But all that's going to happen if we continue to pursue them is we will impoverish New Zealanders, households and businesses and farmers.
6: The Green Party wants shoppers to be able to take a trip to a new publicly owned supermarket called Kiwi Mart. They've promised to set up a third competitor with a mandate for affordable food to compete with the duopoly. Party co-leader Chloe Swarbrick says it will be accomplished by divesting and buying 120 supermarkets and two distribution centres. She says it will pair nicely with their policy to give the Commerce Commission more teeth.
8: What that actually means is the ability to properly investigate these things and the penalties to ensure that bad behaviour does not continue.
6: Thousands more people could get the keys to their first home under National's proposed expansion of the first home loan scheme. The party wants to do more than double the income cap to $300,000 from $150,000 for couples and $95,000 for individuals. The cap hasn't changed since 2022. Housing spokesperson Chris Bishop says the scheme helps overcome the biggest barrier to buying a home, the deposit. He says the scheme's been around for 20 years, but a lot of people don't know it exists, so part of the policy is to raise its profile. Virtual farm visits for school students are helping close the urban-rural divide. Last year, the Farmer Time for Schools program, funded by Beef and Lamb New Zealand, connected more than 1,000 Year 0 to 8 students with farmers across the country. National Coordinator Marie Burke says every single teacher survey reported their students gaining new farming knowledge.
9: They just love it. They see the value that it provides, and it can be easily linked to all of the areas that the teachers are already teaching.
6: A clinical psychologist says slow and steady will be the way to go when it comes to MDMA mental health treatment. Two New Zealand psychiatrists have been given MedSafe approval to prescribe the drug for the treatment of post-traumatic stress disorder. Australian clinical psychologist Monica Shewakil has had the ability to use it with patients for the last 3 years. She says the drug has some unique benefits.
10: The News Talk ZB Sport.
4: A place in the last 16 at the US Tennis Open for women's 14th seed Iva Jovic. She's outlasted fellow rising star and close friend Alexandra Iala over three sets and more than 3 hours on centre court on Disney+.
10: I don't even know what to say. That felt like a marathon, and I felt like I lost my sanity five times over to win that match, but it's really worth it for this feeling, and I'm usually not one that shows that many emotions, but this one really meant a lot to me.
4: Two-time champion Naomi Osaka's also advanced in three sets, while second seed Elena Rybakina has just completed a straight sets triumph. Men's top seed Alexander Zverev's the last match on centre court. His third round clash is in the first set. Tennis coverage with Eye Institute. Discover a world free of glasses and contacts. Coach Andrew Webster is under no illusions. Everyone at the Warriors wants to play finals at Mount Smart Stadium. Webster celebrated his 100th match in charge of the club with a 31-30 win over Manly to close out the regular season. While the NRL have the final say where finals matches are played, Webster insists their usual home should be the place.
11: It'd be outstanding, yeah. If it's here, it'd be unbelievable. Yeah, the Mount Smart faith will never let us down, so it'd be cool.
4: NRL coverage with Pit Stop. Save up to $100 with this month's break special. Springboks coach Rossie Erasmus is rejecting the idea they've won a quasi-series by beating the All Blacks in Soweto. South Africa have gone 2-1 up as the series heads to Baltimore for its finale. While many labelled the third test as a decider, Erasmus says it's always been a four-match series.
12: A lot of people said, no, the series is here in South Africa, but it is not. It was three games that were played here and we 2-1 up. And the final game is, I know we can't lose it anymore.
4: Meanwhile, Manawatu have outlasted Counties Manukau 52-43 in a 15-try affair in the Farah Palmer Cup in Pukekohe. I'm Clay Wilson. That's News Talk ZB News and Sport with Sanderson Vitamins from selected independent health stores nationwide. It's 5 minutes past three. Tim Beveridge is next.
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13: That's it, this forecast for all of New Zealand. Northland, Waitomo, Coromandel Bay, plenty, and the central high country. Cloud increasing with showers developing, turning to rain for a time tomorrow, briefly heavy with thunderstorms possible. Gisborne, Hawke's Bay, and Wairarapa, high cloud today, rain developing for a time from the south tomorrow, possibly heavy. Taranaki to Wellington, a few showers turning to rain tonight, briefly heavy. Nelson and Marlborough, rain possibly heavy, clearing around noon tomorrow. Canterbury, rain possibly heavy, easing to drizzle tonight, then clearing tomorrow. Buller to Fiordland, rain with heavy falls. Southland and Otago, scattered rain, easing to showers this evening. Chatham Islands, rain developing this evening, possibly heavy.
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And a very good afternoon to you. Welcome to the Weekend Collective, the Sunday, the 6th of September. Happy Father's Day, everyone. I'm not sure. Welcome to the jungle's more about the politics theme, but that's a good old banger, isn't it? To get the show started off. Look, I hope you had a good Father's Day. I didn't get breakfast in bed, but I got breakfast in front of the rugby. So for the first half, it was all good. anyway, the rugby, I sort of want to give one of those Welcome to the Jungle sort of screams, really. But there we go, and you've covered it all off with Jason Pine. But I was gutted. But now I'm looking at Baltimore going, oh, no, might not have been in South Africa, but still counts. So and you know what? I still reckon the All Blacks' best are ahead of them. We saw it a little bit in the first 10 or 15 minutes. But that's beverage on sport. That's all we'll do on it, okay? I just had to. And yeah, happy Father's Day to all the dads out there. And I hope you've had a lovely time with your family. Text your feedback anytime on 9292. And if you're not in a hurry, you can email timb@newstalkzb.co.nz. Coming up on today's show in just a moment, Politics Central, where first up we'll be talking with Chris Bishop, National's housing spokesperson, on allowing a 5% deposit for first-time buyers and also shifting the threshold on how much you can be earning and still get a bit of support through that scheme.

0: And at 3:25, Chloe Swarbrick, the Green Party co-leader, on their proposal to split up the supermarket duopoly. And I might ask Chris Bishop what he thinks about that towards the end of our interview. And at 4 o'clock, looking ahead, we've got Greg Payne with us talking about how do you correct imbalances in your body. And also we might have a chat about the old weight loss drugs affecting our bone health, because there is something in there. But it's, you know, I don't know how many of you have been to a physio where they talk about trying to get your body back in balance. But you might be surprised, I think, at what Greg has to say, whether we are in a state of natural imbalance or, you know, how far that, when does that become a problem? Smart Money, Martin Hawes with us. And we're going to be looking at the proposal to delay superannuation payments. And if we've got time, we might look at that idea of about, you know, how many people have got downsizing as their retirement plan. And is that a good idea? And is it going to give you the money that you're hoping it will? Or is it a little bit overestimated? Get saving. Anyway, don't forget you can text your feedback on 9292. And we look forward to your contributions on 0800 80 1080. But right now, welcome to the Weekend Collective. It is 9 minutes past three.
1: Politics Central.
0: So, yes, National's making a move to help more first-time buyers get into the market. It wants to widen access to the government-backed First Home Loan Scheme, which allows eligible buyers, to purchase with a deposit of 5%. And the money still comes from the bank. The government effectively backs some of the lenders' risk, and National wants to up the income cap to $300,000. In National's housing spokesperson, Chris Bishop, joins me now. Good afternoon.
2: Good afternoon. Happy Father's Day.
0: You too. Did you think we were playing that music for you? I thought that might be up your alley. I'm not sure.
2: I did enjoy a bit of Sunday afternoon rock and roll.
0: Warm you up into it. So just before we get into what you're changing, just remind everyone how that First Home Loan Scheme actually works, because the government's not giving that missing 15% deposit, is it?
2: No, it's not. It basically underwrites it. So it's existed actually just quietly since about 2003. It used to be called the Welcome Home Loan Scheme. It's had a variety of different changes over the years, but basically it's been around for about 20 years. If you stump up with 5%, then the government underwrites the difference between 5 and 20, and you pay a bit of mortgage insurance or lender's insurance through it as well. But it's been limited up until, well, if we get elected, then we'll change it. But the income caps at the moment are $85,000 for an individual and $150,000 for a couple buying a home.
0: Yeah.
2: And they haven't been adjusted since 2022. And so you've now got a lot of people just basically priced out of using it. And so we think it's time to update the income settings. And we're proposing doubling it to 300 grand for an individual or for a couple. So it'll significantly expand eligibility for it.
0: So you're taking that income cap all the way to 300,000. So actually, why 300,000? But also, I guess there's a supplementary question. Surely when you're getting close to 300,000, you should be able to do the job yourself anyway, shouldn't you, with the bank?
2: Yeah, well, there will be some people who are in those situations, but there are also a lot of people who simply can't access the scheme at the moment. So average household income is about 146,000. So by definition, you've got, you know, a big group of people over that who can't access it. So, you know, we put some sort of suggested jobs out there today. So, you know, electrician on 85K and a teacher on 78, you know, they're ineligible. You know, a couple of trainee police graduates on 77,000, you know, they're ineligible as well. So there's a bunch of people and kind of, you know, jobs that I think most Kiwis would say, yeah, well, actually, you should be able to, you know, get a first home with those sort of jobs. They can't access it. And so in terms of 300,000, it's just as simple as it's 150 now, just double it, make it really clean, really easy to explain, and eligibility really easy as well. We go from there.
0: Who do you think will become able to buy a house under your changes who can't today? My guess would be people with kids, because, you know, kids cost a lot. And the bank might not be prepared to back them. Is that the sort of people you're targeting it at, or who would that be?
2: Yeah, I mean, the biggest thing is, I think everyone listening who's ever tried to save for a house will know, is just getting that deposit together, right? Like, it's just really hard to get the you know, tens, sometimes hundreds of thousands of dollars together for a deposit. And so that's the biggest barrier. And so that's what the First Home Loan Scheme seeks to address and says, okay, if you can pull together 5%, we'll come and back the rest of it. And you'll pay a bit more through lender's insurance, or sort of mortgage insurance.

0: but the government will come in and help you out there, because there's a real, yeah, there's a social benefit in having people into their first home. And, you know, we used to be a property owning democracy, and over the last 20 or 30 years or so, you know, that's declined. Home ownership rates are at near record lows, and we want to see those numbers climb up again. And this is one, you know, effective way we can do it, alongside all the other stuff we're doing, you know, around housing supply and fixing the RMA, building consent changes and things like that. And it's starting to make a difference. So 29% of buyers now are around our first home buyers. You know, it's at a record level at the market at the moment, which is good to see.
1: So does it make any difference on affordability? I mean, it's semantics, isn't it? Simply lowering the hurdle to getting a mortgage.
0: Yeah, so it will still require people to be able to meet, you know, bank affordability, responsible lending, okay? So it doesn't get rid of that. So the bank can still turn people down if they don't think you can repay the loan. And so Kāinga Ora is essentially the administrator, that's the government agency, but they work with participating banks. And, you know, there were 7,500 people approved for an existing first home loan just in the last 9 months. And in the last 20 years or so, the first home loan scheme supported over 33,000 eligible couples or individuals to buy a home. So, like, we know that it works, I suppose, is the point I'm making. Is it's not, we're not dreaming up something that's kind of, you know, not there now. It's there now. We know it works. We know it's effective. And for people listening who've used it, they'll know that it's, you know, really made a difference in terms of helping people get into a first home.
1: So what's the answer to people who are worried about people taking on more debt? So the government's, you know, enabling them to take on more debt when maybe the banks assess that they can't afford it.
0: Well, if the bank assesses you can't afford it, then you're unlikely to get a loan. So it doesn't change the kind of responsible lending. So there will be people turned down from accessing the scheme, and that happens now. So, you know, people apply, and if they're not, you know, if the banks don't want to lend to them, then they won't. But it just helps with that deposit requirement. So, and we think that's the kind of responsible thing for the government to do is back the deposit. And if the bank wants to lend to you, then you get the two things working together, and you help more people into the market.
1: What's driven it? How do you sort of look at it and go, well, there's a problem here? Is it because of feedback from banks, constituents? You know, what's driven this? Or an election?
0: I've had feedback over the last. I mean, firstly, we've made a big push on housing supply as a government, as you know, as housing minister, you know, backing, you know, more density in our cities and you know, more expansion of our cities at the fringe. And, you know, both those issues have been a little bit controversial at times. But, you know, if we want to be a democracy, a property-owning democracy in which young Kiwis want to stay in New Zealand and not leave, you know, we need to be able to back young people in particular into the housing market. And so that's been a big push for us as a government. And I've had a bit of feedback over the last couple of years in particular that the income caps on the existing scheme have become too tight. They haven't been adjusted since 2022. And so you've had income growth in that time, obviously. So people are essentially being priced out of the scheme. And so it's partly about just adjusting it, but also making a big push for first home buyers.
1: What are the numbers now on how many people have been helped to buy a house and how many extra? Have you got estimates there?
0: Yeah, so 7,500 applications approved in the last 9 months. Of those applications, I think about just over 4,000 converted into buying a home. So the numbers roughly go around about 4,500 a year. And so we think more will become eligible because, as I say, like the average household income, average gross income of first-time buyers is about $146,000 at the moment. So by definition, half people earn above that, and that's also the level at which the first home loan scheme, you know, stops essentially. And so, by doubling the income caps, you know, we are massively increasing the number of people eligible. So we haven't put, you know, hard numbers on exactly who will be, you know, who will be eligible now and then will convert, because that a lot of that will depend on, you know, how the way the banks respond and whether or not people take it up or not. But put it this way, we expect thousands more people to use the scheme and be eligible for it.
1: How much risk or extra exposure is there to the taxpayer, according to your advice?
0: Well, there will be some because we are expanding the eligibility, but we think it's worth it. And, you know, the existing loan scheme that we operate has proven to not be risky. So there's a complicated kind of financial back end. You know, KO are the administrators. We have an underwrite system essentially operating through them with the banks. So that, the sort of financial stuff at the back end is

0: complicated, but it's proven effective so far. And as I say, the scheme's been around in different guises. It's had different names and slightly different criteria since around 2003, 2004, and it's proven effective. And so we think it's, you know, on that basis worth expending.
1: What about the impact in terms of obviously more people buying houses, adding to competition? Have you had any advice on what its effect it will have on the market and prices?
0: So on the margins, it's a demand side measure, right? So I just need to be honest about that, that it does on the margins, you know, add to demand without increasing supply. So it does push against that. But of course, at the same time, we're doing a whole lot of pro supply things, right? You know, going for housing growth plan, our resource management reforms, the building consent reforms that I was just been talking about. And you are starting to see big expansion of supply in various parts of the country in particular. So, you know, it's 40,000 building consents in the last year, up 20%. You know, Canterbury's going gangbusters, for example, you know, particularly with some of the greenfields growth and Selwyn's and things like that. So you are seeing supply expanding and, you know, house prices being relatively suppressed as a consequence. And, you know, and because of that, first home buyers are at a record share of the market already, which was really good to see. And we want to keep that momentum going and expand eligibility for first home buyers.
1: Just on the risk that people are taking on. So, in other words, you know, I can't get a loan. For example, if I can't get a loan through the conventional process, I'm borrowing a lot more money. How do we sort of feel that we are confident that we're not getting people into a financial situation courtesy of lowering the standards, if I could put it in such a crude way?
0: Yeah, no, I understand. I mean, ultimately, the banks are the best place to assess that, right? So if the banks don't think you're a good person to lend to because you can't repay it, then they're not going to do it. And so ultimately that's the way the market works. And you know, we're not taking on unnecessary risk in that sense.
1: Yeah.
0: So the banks will do what the banks do.
1: Yeah.
0: And you know, it's just that 20% deposit, you know, is a really big hurdle for people. And so we think this is a pretty targeted, pretty proportionate, sensible approach. Just gets over that big hurdle that a lot of people struggle with. Even people who are on good incomes, and as I say, you know, a couple of police officers, a tradie and an electrician or a teacher, you know, they're on good incomes, they're good people to buy homes.
1: Yeah.
0: And so it just helps, just a bit of a nudge for them and a bit of a help for them.
1: How many people have got into trouble not meeting their commitments under the scheme? Have you had any figures on that?
0: Don't have the figures to hand. It's not a huge amount of people. Don't have the figures on top of my head,
1: right.
0: But it's not a huge amount of people. We think the scheme's working pretty well so far.
1: Look, the obligatory question, you know, your government now, if this is a good policy, and to be honest, I'm struggling to think how anyone would be against it, but how come you haven't done it earlier? Why is it something just looking for the election?
0: Oh, it's something I've looked at. So I first got some advice as minister on it in 2024, early 2025, I think.
1: Yeah.
0: I think what happened is I get these first home, because so KO does these, you know, housing products, and I get a quarterly report on it. And so I've just been monitoring it, you know, slowly or just quietly over the last couple of years, and sort of noticed a year or so ago that the income caps had not been adjusted since 2022.
1: Yeah.
0: And so, yeah, arguably we possibly could have done it earlier, but you know, we think now's about the right time. So they were Labor adjusted the income caps in 22, mid-22. So here we are in sort of mid to late 26. So it's time for an update. And, you know, we want to push the boat out, you know, rather than just sort of inflation adjust the income caps. We do want to expand the eligibility. So, and, you know, taking it to the election, and I think it's a good policy.
1: Yeah. Politics aside, I mean, I'm struggling to think of any party that might not like this idea. Is this something you're expecting sort of fairly relaxed general support? Am I missing something?
0: Well, I hope people will support it. I mean, we think it's a sensible policy and we want to back first-home buyers. And, you know, as I say, the scheme has existed in some way, shape or form since 2003-04 under both National and Labor governments. And, of course, the other thing that, you know, you can do as well, which does help with the deposit stuff, is you can withdraw from your KiwiSaver as well. And, of course, with our plan to increase compulsory KiwiSaver contributions as well, we will be helping people, not immediately, but helping people over time build up a good little nest egg to take out and help with that deposit as well. So, you know, this is all about a plan to try and make sure that young people can see a future in New Zealand. You know, there's quite a lot of angst about, you know, young people leaving and going to greener pastures, Australia, London, all the rest of it. And, you know, that Kiwis are always going to travel. I think people listening kind of know that young people are always going

0: and to run a supply, what is fundamentally an extremely complicated supply chain company, does not feel to me like it's going to pass muster. And of course, there's an enormous amount of money they're spending. I mean, even if you believe their numbers, which are probably cocked up and undercocked, I mean, $2.8 billion, I think they've costed it. I mean, really, is that the most effective use of $2.8 billion of government money? I wouldn't have thought so. So,
1: are you going to bring back? You might be bringing back the Dancing Cossacks ad, wouldn't you?
0: Well, we do. I mean, we do need more supermarket competition. There's no doubt about that. And it's good. In some senses, it's good the Greens have recognised that, because normally they're not a pro-competition party. So good on them for recognising the problem.
1: Yeah.
0: But the solution is just straight out of the, you know, hard left playbook of the government, nationalising things and setting up a new supermarket chain. Seems like a silly idea to me.
1: Okay, good stuff. Hey, thanks, Chris. Really appreciate your time.
0: Good on you. Thanks, mate.
1: There we go. That is Chris Bishop. And we're going to be having a chat with Chloe Swarbrick up next about their new, well, they're taking aim at the supermarket duopoly and also creating a new state-owned chain called Kiwi Mart. We're going to dig into that with Chloe in just a moment. And then, guess what? Lucky old you, you get to have your say on both those policies. I can probably imagine which one will trigger you the most. just a wild guess. But we'll be back in just a tick. It's 26 past three.
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1: Yes, welcome back. And don't forget, we're going to be taking your calls after this. My next interview. So the Greens have taken aim at the supermarket duopoly, and it's a policy that's been unveiled today. They're proposing to force Foodstuffs and Woolworths to sell 120 stores and distribution assets into public ownership, creating a new state-owned chain called KiwiMart. It's part of a wider plan. The Greens sell make food more affordable. And Green Party co-leader Chloe Swarbrick joins me now. Chloe, good afternoon.
14: Kia ora, Tim. How are you?
1: Good, good. Actually, I did mischievously have as my first question, are you trying to dare the National Party to bring back Dancing Cossacks?
14: Look, I mean, it doesn't take much to trigger the National Party. Clearly, the idea that politicians and government might

0: actually work for people in order to lower their cost of living is just too far out the gate for them. I was, of course, listening on standby to the end of Chris Bishop's contribution there. And look, I'd really love for him to just reflect on the reality that we actually currently do have Crown-owned companies, the likes of Kiwibank, which currently do operate in our market without any intervention from government bureaucrats ostensibly running it. And that's effectively what it is that the Greens have announced today.
1: Well, we're not seizing banks. We didn't seize banks, did we, to create Kiwibank, unless I'm missing something.
0: Kiwibank started with 0% of market share and, yes, over time has built up to around 10%. But I think this is where it's really important to just go through some of the most important findings from the likes of the Commerce Commission, also some recommendations from the likes of Monopoly Watch, from Norcelia, a bunch of experts and economists who have all come together and identified effectively what the problem is in our market. We actually don't have a shortage of supermarkets themselves in terms of the physical locations. What we do have is a shortage of competition. So in order to meaningfully address the lack of competition and the fact that we don't so much have a market, we have a duopoly, is there would have to be, based on estimates, around 120 stores divested, whether that were to this hypothetical, theoretical third player that we could usher in from offshore, or we could, as New Zealanders, decide that we want to do this for ourselves. And that is what we've proposed today. This isn't crazy. This isn't out the gate. This isn't actually particularly radical. It's been advocated for by the likes of Consumer New Zealand, a consumer advocacy body, for a very long time now.
1: Hang on. It's Consumer New Zealand have advocated for a state-owned enterprise to take over other private assets.
0: They have advocated for a publicly owned supermarket that would be a third player in the sector. And the 120 stores being divested is something which has been ascertained by Northelia, a company which has the likes of Tex Edwards, who you may be familiar with, had a lot to do with 2 Degrees and the breaking up of the telco sector. They have stated that in order to have a third player be competitive, then there would have to be the divestment of around 120 stores. And again, look, this is something which actually we know from the likes of Official Information Act requests. Even Nicola Willis has looked into, as does the Red Team at the end of the last term.
1: I guess looking into things is one thing. I mean, it's what do you say to the, pointing out the problem is one thing. It doesn't mean that your solution's necessarily, what I mean is, you and Chris would be on the same page, I guess, in recognising the problem we've got with the duopoly. But there would be those who say, you know, forcing private owners to sell 120 supermarkets and distribution assets to the state. I mean, why wouldn't we call that nationalisation and roll out the Dancing Cossacks?
0: Well, I mean, you could if you want to, and I think that that would be a very reductive way to look at the political debate here. We have cross-parliamentary agreements that we do not have enough competition in the supermarket sector.
1: Yeah.
0: That's why New Zealanders pay, compared to other jurisdictions, some of the highest prices for groceries in the world. So in order to get that competition, we have to ask ourselves the question of how we actually do it. We know that the Minister of Finance has been offshore, or her officials have at least, begging multinational supermarket chains to come to our shores, but it's not a particularly attractive proposition for them. We are a small country at the bottom of the world.
1: Yeah.
0: So we kind of have to ask ourselves, what does the competition actually look like? Everybody agrees we need it, and that's why the Greens have announced that third competitor, which will be an independently operated, albeit government-owned or owned by the New Zealand public, for the benefit of New Zealanders. And this is where we just come back to, I really do hope that we can have a substantive and meaningful political debate, because so far everybody who's throwing rocks at us hasn't offered any meaningful solutions. And in fact, we've now got a government that agrees that there's a problem but isn't willing to do anything about it.
1: Well, I guess just trying to find the right solution is the challenge, isn't it? But who's going to be running the stores?
0: So they would be effectively a Crown-owned company or a state-owned enterprise. So people will have salience in their mind with the idea of the likes of Kiwibank, which of course is still, albeit obviously this government's doing its best to move towards flogging it off as they have with state assets in the past. But that's a good example for people to understand that we're not here talking about a ministry or a department, because of course we acknowledge that it's an incredibly complex undertaking to run a supermarket. So it would be a Crown-owned company effectively or a state-owned enterprise. enterprise because, operated at arm's length from politicians, which is really important.
1: Well, I guess, you know, because, you know, the public service hasn't been exactly filling New Zealanders with confidence. So it sort of depends on the definition. But if you say a supermarket run by public service people, it doesn't fill me with confidence. So, yeah,
0: let's get into that. It's absolutely not. So this would be effectively

0: a company that is simply owned by New Zealanders, right. So a state asset to that effect. But for all of the fear-mongering and the triggering that we've managed to apparently do as a National Party, I think that they've got a bit of an idea in their mind, which I think would be eased if they just spend a moment to take a breather and actually look at the policy that we've put on the table here, which I think is pretty bloody common sense.
1: Did you consider, because, you know, for instance, you used the Kiwi Bank example, and we built, you know, that was built from the ground up. Did you consider building something from the ground up without seizing public assets? Because that seems to be, I mean, that seems less controversial, but harder work, possibly.
0: We did look at that. We looked at all of the best possible available evidence and all of the submissions to plenty of inquiries that have been undertaken in this area. Look, there is next to no sector of the economy that has been studied to death as much as in the grocery sector. So what we know is that there is no shortage of physical supermarkets across this country. Actually, many of the supermarket, or the duopoly, has actually built out many of those supermarkets as a bit of a defence mechanism to prevent competition from coming in. And actually, just to your point earlier on divestment is a pretty normal, common tool that has been used in the past, including in this country. When Z Energy, I believe, took over parts of Caltex, there was a divestment of around 18 stores off the top of my head in the early 2000s or 2010s. So divestment is a pretty common anti-monopolistic tool that is used both here but also around the rest of the world.
1: Was that divestment to another private company?
0: Yes, it was. But again, this is where we come back to the basic points that, sure, for sake of argument, if we wanted to see divestment into a private into another private player, let's have that argument. There isn't a private player that's currently lining up to do this. So we come back to the basic proposition. We all agree that there is a problem here, which is a lack of competition.
1: Gotcha.
0: Every political party agrees that we need a third player that is at scale. The next step then becomes, okay, look at the clear evidence, which shows that that means that there needs to be divestment of around approximately 120 stores. That's around 15% of the market in order for it to be at scale. And then we've not got another third player magically apparating out of nowhere. So New Zealanders, I believe, we're going to have to do this for ourselves. As a small economy at the bottom of the world, we have the opportunity to do that. And just the point of Bishop before saying, I actually wrote it down, he was questioning whether this is the most effective use of $2.8 billion. I mean, was it the most effective use of $3 billion for the government to hand out their tax breaks to landlords? What we're talking about here is actively disrupting the supermarket sector, the duopoly, in order to reduce costs for New Zealanders, not just in the short term, but into the future to keep profits circulating in our communities. I think that's awesome.
1: Yeah, what about the message to international investment, though? So, you know, you're looking at, you know, we like to attract international investment. I assume we do, don't we? But and the message that sends, it's like, well, you know, we've got a government in power if you're in with whoever that are going to take your assets when it suits them if they think the competition's not right.
0: I mean, this is simply basic economics. I mean, if we as a country are concerned about monopolistic behaviour, then we have to be willing to intervene in monopolies or duopolies, as the case may be.
1: Yeah.
0: And we're starting to see this trend of political action all across the world, where there is an understanding that the concentration of market power is incredibly detrimental, not only to everyday consumers, but also to suppliers. It's actually also our farmers who are getting screwed over, our farmers and growers at the other end of this. But I guess this is where, again, I come back to the basic point. If anybody can point us to this magical private market third player that's going to come and save us, then, you know, show us the money. Mm. But in lieu of that, what we're talking about is everybody and every political party being clear that there's a problem, but nobody except for the Green Party being willing to offer the granular detail necessary to actually solve that problem.
1: So, look, I think one of the reasons we don't have a third player is they look at the model and they think it's too hard and to compete in our market, and for a bunch of reasons, okay, let's not maybe get too sidetracked by that, but how would KiwiMart go about pricing its product? Would it add a fixed margin to cost? Is it going to match its competitors? It's going to, you know, do loss leaders and sell some products below cost? What are your thoughts around that? Because it's not a slam dunk that you're going to be able to do it cheaper necessarily either, is it?
0: Well, I think everybody agrees that the dynamics of competition are necessary to reduce prices across the board. But the other really key component here is that with having a supermarket that is owned by New Zealanders for New Zealanders, that being, yes, state-owned, it does mean that it can operate with the prioritisation of affordability. Mm. So we know from plenty of Commerce Commission research that the

0: current duopoly is making excess profits of $1 million a day. And it's really important to note that is excess profits above, well above what could be considered reasonable return based on the products that they're selling. So we know, therefore, that there is a margin that can be eaten into, which actually will be simply by the entrance, by the entry of that third player. But more than that, also with a player that is at scale that can prioritise affordability above all else.
1: How are you going to assess the fair compensation? Because, well, I mean, that's the big thing. How do you assess you're going to take someone's private interest, business interest, and you're going to pay for it? How do you assess fair compensation? Because that's very subjective, really. It sounds objective, but one person's fairness is another one's ripoff.
0: Well, these figures have come from what is the best possible available public data. It's earnings-based valuations from margins that are available online, and it has then been synthesised and pulled together by the Parliamentary Library, and then all of our figures have been audited or checked over by independent economist Infometrics. And I'd also make the point here to anybody who wants to have a crack at us about costings, we have done all of our research here. We've shown everybody our hand and we've been clear and running it through an independent economics firm to check all of our figures as well.
1: Yeah.
0: But we also continue to advocate for an independent parliamentary budget office, because I think that actually the public debate would be far better informed by an objective entity that requires all politicians and all political parties to run everything that they are saying through the same calculus.
1: Lucky last question, your chance to spread the love to Chris Bishop, perhaps. What do you make of their attempts to, you know, help more people get into houses by lifting that income gap to $300,000?
0: Yeah, so you're talking there about enabling people to take on more debt.
1: Well, yeah, but I mean, enabling them to get into the market at their choice, and the banks still have to assess it. But it's at 150; they assumed it was too restrictive for a couple. So, what do you reckon?
0: Yeah,
1: in principle,
0: I mean, sure, but it's really kind of dancing around the margins of the housing crisis here, right? I mean, if we just to take a step back and look at some of the other news of the week, we know that the Reserve Bank has hiked mortgage rates by virtue of the official cash rate. And it's done so because it's legally obliged to act when, obviously, inflation is outside of the target band of 1% to 3%. We have a really fascinating situation in which the current government of the day and the Reserve Bank both acknowledge the reason that inflation is outside of that 1% to 3% target band is because of imported inflation, effectively our economy being so tied up in fossil fuels, which are a volatile fuel that we have no control over. Funnily enough, I wrote to the government and the Minister of Finance at the start of the fossil fuel crisis and Trump's war on Iran, asking for them to work with us to do everything that we could to decarbonize our economy to reduce our exposure to imported fossil fuel inflation. Yeah. By virtue of not acting then, we have continued to be exposed, and that's now why people's mortgages are more expensive. In a nutshell, the government's climate denial is the reason the cost of people's mortgages is going up right now.
1: Thank you for that brief answer, Chloe.
0: You're so welcome. I think facts are important, don't you?
1: Okay. Thanks for your time. Really appreciate it. That is Chloe Swarbrick. We'll be taking a bit of quick feedback, and give us a call 0800 80 1080 on either of those policies and your reaction to it, and I'll get onto some of the texts as well. Back in a mo, News Talk ZB.
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2: 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I remember watching sport with my mum. She had her favourite teams, her favourite players, and she'd loudly cheer them on. The other day I put the rugby on. The crowd was loud. The commentators were loud. But my mum? My mum stayed silent. I've never heard silence so loud. Let's remember, September is Alzheimer's Awareness Month.
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7: Right, we're going to rip into the feedback, and I know there's not much time because those interviews both went a reasonable length, so if conciseness would be great for my callers, so let's see how many we can get through. Deborah, hello.
8: Oh, good afternoon, Tim. Very interesting conversation. So I'll just be quick. I've got a few points. Yep. One point is this. Before supermarkets began, there were just groceries around the place.
7: Yep.
8: Then someone had an idea, I'm going to make a big supermarket. So that person had to borrow $50 million approximately to get people to go overseas to buy the best products for the supermarket, to send people around New Zealand by car, by airplane, yep, whatever, to find great people who had great products. And there's all sorts of neat products in New Zealand, and they lined our supermarket shelves. The owners of the supermarkets had the idea. They filled the shelves with fantastic products. Yep. They did the work. They paid for the lighting. They paid for the flooring. They paid for the building of the huge supermarket. And we benefit by having the joy of going into a supermarket and have so much choice. And they deserve the profit. The idea that Chloe Swarbrick thinks it's okay to go and smash those fantastically developed supermarkets for her idea that everyone should be equal. That's what her idea is. Everyone should be equal. And the thing is, Tim, if you get rid of all the supermarkets and you just have this Kiwi-owned mart, there's no competition.
7: Yeah, well, they're talking about taking over about 15% of them, I think, or 15 or 20% of them. But, yeah, no, I appreciate your passion there, Deborah, and I will keep it moving.
8: I think it's more than that, Tim. More than that.
7: 120
8: and
7: stores.
8: Also,
7: 120
8: this,
7: stores.
8: They want to undermine the work efforts, the work. They want to undermine it and have it for their own control. Yep. I totally disagree, and I want those people to have profit, those people who made the supermarket.
7: Okay.
8: That's it, Tim.
7: Yep, good on you, Deborah. Well done. Thanks. I'll go to, just on the supermarket, then I'll go to Noel next.
9: Hello. There is no land to build any more supermarkets. All the vacant land that's suitable is already owned by the two big supermarket chains.
7: So do you like this idea of the Greens?
9: No.
7: Yeah, it's a bit of a struggle when there's not the whole land and acquisition thing. It is a bit of a challenge. On the Bishop one, Sue, hello.
10: Oh, hi, Tim. Look, Welcome to the Jungle is an appropriate song.
7: I do love a bit of that. Yeah,
10: I do too. For the intensive ghettos where it's overcrowded and dog eat dog. But with fast track legislation, less checks and balances, and imported materials, first-time buyers will be buying a huge risk, and that's what I think, that'll be unsaleable in the future.
7: But that's not quite on the policy. Do you like the policy where we're allowing more people to take the benefit of that, the Kiwi, I can't remember the name of the scheme off the top of my head, of course.
10: Yeah, I know what you're saying.
7: But

0: Do you approve of them allowing people with a higher income to get into their first house? Remember, it's their choice, and the banks still have to back it up.
1: Yeah, it is their choice. But I just warn them, be careful what you're buying to all first-time buyers. But and lastly, what was I going to say? Yes, I would have liked you to ask Bishop why he thinks it's okay for Kiangaora in the western suburbs, Freemans Bay, Westmere, Greyland, Roskill and all the other areas, why it's okay to get old women out of their homes.
0: Okay, so we're going to stick to our knitting, okay? Sorry, I know that, you know, you're passionate about these issues, but we're moving on, okay? I did say to be concise and stick to the issue, so, you know, don't be cross at me. whatever. Andrew, hello.
2: Hi, how are you?
0: Good, thanks.
2: I just heard Chloe Swarbrick mention that the profits are making $1 million, the supermarkets are making excess profits of $1 million per day. Well, let's divide that by 5 million people. That's 20 cents a day. So the supermarkets are more than welcome to my $1.40 a week excess profits to provide a nice, clean supermarket environment with great variety. It's open from till 10 o'clock at night, nice car parking facilities. I'm more than happy. You know, food is expensive. I'm not saying it's not.
0: That's interesting. Hang on a minute. I just wanted to check the arithmetic. So Chloe was saying an extra $1 million a day and excess profits. That actually, I'm sort of grateful for you doing that, because you're right, it is only about a dollar a day. It doesn't make
2: dollar
0: the margins.
2: $1.40 a week.
0: Okay.
2: $1 million divided by 5 million people.
0: Yeah.
2: That's 20 cents a day.
0: Well, sure, we're not missing a decimal point in there. I think you're right.
2: $1 million a day for all the supermarkets that they have isn't really that much.
0: It's a great headline, isn't it? But when you say $1 million a day, it literally is 20 cents per person around the country per day, $1.40 a week. So $70-odd a year, $80 a year.
2: The panel beaters probably make more money out of the damage done in supermarket car parks than what the supermarkets do.
0: Oh, that's funny, Andrew. It's funny. Thank you for your call, mate. Because I did have one of those moments of going, because a colleague of mine did this on air once, where I'll keep Roxburgh's name out of this, where he got the decimal point wrong and came up with something that was quite funny. And I just was having this momentary maths on air panic. But I think he's right. It's funny, eh? Because $1 million a day sounds like a lot, but per man, woman, and child, it's about $80 a year. Which, I mean, you know. You blow that on takeaways on a Friday night. Back in a moment, News Talk ZB.
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4: News Talk ZB, look, we got only about a minute left. I've had a lot of feedback come in. You know what? There, a lot of it's just having a crack at the other side because you don't like them, which doesn't really help with the discussion, does it? But let's have a look at a few of the texts. As someone who's been involved in a fresh food business for 20 years, I can guarantee the benefits to individuals would be more than offset by the losses any government-owned supermarket would make. The question remains, who and how will they pay for the losses it will sustain? There's a few people, I think that's one of the, look, Kiwi Bank, as she said, is a government-owned thing, but it wasn't started by taking customers away from existing, by taking businesses away from existing banks. And I think that's one of the big hurdles for the Greens with that. They're going to take assets away from private companies, and so that's a philosophical thing. And the other question is it, you know, who's going to pay for the losses that would inevitably make, according to some texters? And government-owned supermarkets like New York's mayor is doing. That's communism. Ah. And you know what? Out of time. Back next.
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2: It's 4 o'clock. I'm Sandy Hodge. New Zealand First wants to make citizenship a requirement for superannuation and shut out non-citizens from 2029. Leader Winston Peters says the super was designed to support Kiwis who've spent decades paying tax, but the scheme was established in 1977, before today's immigration levels. Jamie Cunningham has more.
3: Peters says people currently don't need to be citizens to get the full payment, as a resident visa is enough. He adds the annual super bill for migrants who became New Zealand residents aged 50 or older has now topped $1 billion, more than double a decade ago.
2: ACT wants to do away with our emissions targets, claiming this will protect jobs. The party's unveiled its climate change policy, which involves repealing the Zero Carbon Act, cutting the carbon tax and securing a better deal under the Paris Agreement. It says our current approach places unnecessary costs on businesses and households and is making the country broke. Climate change spokesperson Simon Court says our industries are going up against overseas competitors, which don't face the same carbon charges.
4: The aim is to keep Kiwi jobs here, not export jobs while the emissions simply happen somewhere else.
2: Woolworths and Foodstuffs would have to compete with a publicly owned supermarket called KiwiMart if the Greens got their way. The party's pledging to set up the third supermarket if it forms the next election. It would be launched by the divestment and purchase of 120 supermarkets and two distribution centres, and would cost about $2.8 billion to set up fully. Green Party co-leader Chloe Swarbrick says ultimately it would take legislation to make it happen.
5: I don't think that the duopoly is particularly interested in having a third competitor come in and lower prices and therefore potentially take a chunk out of their profits. But this is what is necessary.
2: This year's El Nino is already having major effects months out from its projected peak. The natural climate pattern involves unusual warming of the central and eastern tropical Pacific Ocean, along with changes to winds and atmospheric circulation. Auckland University's Kevin Trenberth says El Niños usually peak in December, but July saw the highest sea surface temperatures ever recorded for the month. He says they're already 2.7 degrees above average.
6: The so-called super El Niños are when that region gets to be above 2 degrees Celsius. So it's already in the super category.
2: Australian drone operators have arrived in Nepal to help search for those missing in the country's disaster-stricken regions. The 15-person specialist team includes victim identification specialists following a request from the authorities. A glacier collapse near Nepal's border with Tibet on August the 26th triggered devastating floods across towns and valleys. White House envoys Steve Witkoff and Jared Kushner are meeting with Russian President Vladimir Putin to present a new proposal to end the war in Ukraine. Putin has paused strikes on Ukraine's capital. After a visit to Moscow, the envoys will then head to meet with Ukrainian President Volodymyr Zelensky. Former UN ambassador to NATO Ivo Dalda told CNN he doesn't think the meetings will work until the US puts real pressure on Russia.
7: I don't see Vladimir Putin doing anything other than entertaining meetings with people from the United States and then basically sending them on their merry way.
8: To News Talk ZB Sport. The All Blacks are already eyeing their series finale against South Africa in Baltimore. The Springboks have won their home leg of the series 2-1 after a 5-point triumph in Soweto. But All Blacks fullback Damien McKenzie insists they're not far away and can earn a drawn series next weekend.
9: The opportunities they get, they're going to take them, and they did so. We took our opportunities when we got them. We just got to take more of them, but I think we've cracked enough. Still one more test to go over in Baltimore, so I'm really looking forward to that one.
8: International rugby coverage with Access Solutions, elevating you and your business to a higher level. Meanwhile, a run of four NPC losses is over for Counties Manukau. The Steelers have secured a 47-24 home win over fellow strugglers Southland. In the early game in Pukekohe, the Manawa 2 women outlasted Counties Manukau 52-43 in a 15-try Farah Palmer Cup clash. North Harbour's NPC side, who have been forced into no less than

0: 16 personnel and positional changes due to a sickness sweeping through their squad. Host Northland in the final match of the round from 5 past 5. And St Andrews College are the national first 15 champions for the first time, beating Tauranga Boys College 34-24 in the final in Palmerston North. An unusually emotional victory for a young local hope at tennis's US Open. 18-year-old American Eva Jovic is through to round 4 after a marathon 3-set victory over Filipino star Alexandra Ayala. Jovic says she normally plays better tennis when she's level-headed, but this match was different on Disney+.
1: One of the most meaningful tournaments for me. Alex is one of my best friends. She's playing unbelievable tennis. Playing on Arthur Ashe in front of that atmosphere, I felt like I was shaking kind of throughout the entire match. I lost my earrings midway through.
0: Second seed Elena Rybakina and two-time champion Naomi Osaka have also advanced. Men's top seed Alexander Zverev's 1 set up and 5-4 down in the second set in his third round clash against 25th seed and former ASB Classic champion Alejandro Tabilo. I'm Clay Wilson. That's Newstalk ZB News and Sport with Sanderson Vitamins from Woolworths Pharmacies around New Zealand. It's 4:05. Tim Beveridge is next.
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3: That's the forecast for all of New Zealand. Northland, Waitomo, Coromandel Bay, plenty, and the central high country. Cloud increasing with showers developing, turning to rain for a time tomorrow, briefly heavy with thunderstorms possible. Gisborne, Hawke's Bay, and Wairarapa, high cloud today, rain developing for a time from the south tomorrow, possibly heavy. Taranaki to Wellington, a few showers turning to rain tonight, briefly heavy. Nelson and Marlborough, rain possibly heavy, clearing around noon tomorrow. Canterbury, rain possibly heavy, easing to drizzle tonight, then clearing tomorrow. Buller to Fiordland, rain with heavy falls. Southland and Otago, scattered rain, easing to showers this evening. Chatham Islands, rain developing this evening, possibly heavy.
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Welcome back to the Weekend Collective. I'm Tim Beveridge. And by the way, if you miss any of the hours, after 6 o'clock, I suggest you go to the News Talk ZB website or to iHeartRadio. And you can just look up the different bits of the show and they're all there for you for your listening pleasure. So anyway, this is the Health Hub. And I've got to say, I don't want to be, before we get on to it, I do want to just highlight the latest episode of the 100 Years of ZB podcast, which the latest episode dropped today. And look, I've mentioned it every weekend. It's hosted by Mike Hosking. And this latest episode takes you through the big moments of News Talk ZB to the recent evolution of the stadium. So you can go to iHeartRadio or wherever you get your podcasts. So it's called 100 Years of ZB. But the reason I also want to specifically highlight this one is it does feature one of the big news stories, and one of the big things we had to deal with here was the loss of our dear Bruce Russell. And so there's a focus on Bruce Russell for this podcast. And I know from the reaction to when Bruce passed away that that there'll be a lot of you who'll be wanting to have a listen to, you know, the best of old Brucey. So yeah, do go and check it out. And look, it's also covers the time when he passed away as well. So it's got some sort of confronting on-air footage of us as we were dealing with that. I haven't heard it yet, but I will be checking it out. So do go and check out the 100 Years of ZB podcast. It's not just on Bruce, it's on the big moments of ZB, but that's in there, okay? So this hour, it's called The Health Hub. And as you know, we want your calls on 0800 80 1080. You can text 9292. By the way, Martin Hawes for Smart Money, talking about, his downsizing a bad idea and also the proposed change in super. But right now, we're going to talk about dominant sides of bodies and, you know, the balance. So I remember I did have a physio once who was quite big on everything being balanced. And then my guest who's in the studio, who I'm going to introduce in just a tick, who you know who it is anyway, he once said to me, that's

0: don't think he said that's bollocks, but he did say, look, find me a super athlete who's not a little bit imbalanced. Probably you'd be very surprised. I think so. He's going to correct the record because I could be misquoting it. But I gather from what I've learned is that naturally, I mean, we're right-handed. We might be left-footed, right foot. There's naturally going to be some sort of imbalance in your strength, isn't there? Or not? I don't know. But should we try to correct those imbalances, or are they perfectly natural and therefore nothing to be too worried about? But when is imbalance a problem? All those sorts of things. And also weight loss drugs are all the rage, but apparently they're great at getting rid of fat. But how do they affect your skeleton? We're going to get into that as well. Anyway, there's a reason I've been looking forward to this hour, because he's one of my favourite guests and we love spending time with him. And he is biomechanist and owner of the Bone Health Studio, Greg Payne. Greg, hello.
1: Happy Father's Day, Tim.
0: Oh, happy Father's Day. Yes.
1: Yes.
0: Did you have anything nice to do for Father's Day?
1: Not as of yet. I've been working all day, but I have got a lovely dinner planned with my daughters tonight.
0: Oh, lovely. Lovely. How many daughters have you got?
1: Well, two that are mine and a soon-to-be stepdaughter and stepson.
0: Oh, it's your
1: son.
0: How exciting.
1: Yes.
0: Yeah, well, that should be at least a lamb roast with a bit of gravy. Isn't it?
1: Well
0: I don't know.
1: The time we finish here might challenge that. But anyway, yes.
0: Anyway, okay. So, imbalance. I'm not sure if I quoted you correctly, and it might have been a bit unfairly, but, nothing like a little bit of correct the record. But I do remember the gist that I was left with after chatting with you about apparently I'm a little bit imbalanced, and you sort of said, look, don't overthink it. Something like that, that many top athletes would have a sort of – strength
1: and balance. Very simple rule.
0: There's okay, here we go. Brace yourself.
1: So asymmetry is the rule. It's not the exception. As in, I could test any athlete, any person, anyone in the world. Doesn't matter who you are, no matter what level of physical success you have had.
0: Yeah.
1: And particularly as we get older and we spend our lives having biases, crossing one leg over the other, having certain postures, asymmetry is absolutely normal and expected.
0: Okay.
1: And there's been studies that have shown that, 2007, there's a big study that showed that it is normal for an athlete to be plus or minus 15% strength-wise asymmetry.
0: Describe what asymmetry actually looks like, because we can all imagine, well, I can curl this amount with my right arm, but my left arm's not as strong. So is it muscle to muscle? Is it the whole structure of your musculoskeletal system? What?
1: It's pretty much everything. Like, you can look at it from a strength perspective. Yes, you can bicep curl 10 kgs on one side and 8 on the other. It could be mobility, as far as, let's just say you're a golfer, for example, and you are right-handed, and so therefore you rotate better one way than you do the other. It can be balance. If you've had an ankle injury on one side and not on the other, that can cause an asymmetry as well. So the thing is with asymmetries is if it's causing pain, then you work to manage it. You work to try and mitigate it. If it is not causing pain and there is an asymmetry, you build strength and patterning and confidence around the asymmetry so that it doesn't become more pronounced and try and get back to zero. But you certainly do not blow it out of proportion. I mean, when someone comes to me and says, oh, I've been to see my physio or chiro or anyone, and my pelvis is twisted slightly to the left, that just annoys the absolute hell out of me.
0: Yes, well done. Yes. I saw you cycle through a few choices.
1: Yeah, no,
0: there.
1: I did. I mean, that just, I've had clients in tears over comments like that, and it really annoys me because every single person on this planet has an asymmetry. It is not physically possible to be perfectly balanced.
0: Is there any harm in striving to be symmetrical, more symmetrical?
1: No, definitely not.
0: I mean, so it's
1: that's,
0: okay.
1: That's what we're doing. It depends on your sport. If it's sport related, if it's just general health related, I mean, it is certainly worth striving towards becoming as symmetrical as possible. But if you find that one side is better than the other and there is repeatability on that, that doesn't mean that you are a poor athlete or you are likely to be injured or you are a lesser person. It is just the way that your body has adapted over time. Simple. It's quite simple.
0: So is there a point where, for instance, a tennis player or anyone involved in a right or left-handed sport, is it important to try and address the asymmetry which with, being a professional or highly performing athlete might lead to an unnatural symmetry, In other words, look, okay, you're spending all day hitting a tennis ball with your right hand. We're going to do some stuff for your left side simply because we should.
1: So when it comes to sport-specific strength application, there has been a big shift in the last few years

0: we don't get too caught up on the sport-specific application. By that, what I mean is, okay, we're using your example. You're a tennis player. You're a right-handed tennis player. We don't just do exercises that replicate what tennis looks like. We do your compound movements. We do your deadlifts, your back squats, etc. Because we know that that crosses well into tennis. What you would look at is if someone does have a really biased sport, then you make sure that the movements that they are doing are trying to be as fair and even and balanced as possible.
1: Sort of a yin and yang thing. For every what's that physics? For every there's an equal and
0: Newton's
1: opposite.
0: Third law of motion. Every action is an equal and opposite reaction. But but what's interesting, like with tennis players, for example, they've done DEXA scans on the upper arm, on arm bones, and they have found that tennis players are significantly thicker or higher bone mineral density on their dominant side than they do on their undominant side. That's not suggesting their non-dominant side is weak. It just means that the amount of impact that they've put through their arm has transferred into increased bone mineral density.
1: Okay.
0: So you're not going to worry about that and say, oh my goodness, my other arm is going to be, I'm going to fracture that. It's just a response to the load.
1: So what should they do with their other arm? Well, I mean,
0: So just in the gym, you just make sure that whatever you are loading, whatever you're doing, you just try and be as symmetrical as possible.
1: Okay.
0: Like a great example is if you've got a golfer, for example, because the backswing is more active, as in you've got to use more muscles to get into your backswing, whereas as you hit the ball and follow through, it's more dynamic because you're moving faster. You're never going to get a top golfer sitting there and expect equal amounts of spinal rotation one way or the other. It's just not going to happen.
1: Okay. Well, let's see. Where are we up to? No, we might. What was I going to see here? It's a bit of piece that I just missed here. So how far, at what point is it too much where you think actually it is get, is there any sort of rough idea if you are not, I mean, obviously we're saying you don't have to be 50-50, but at what point would you be worried?
0: If it's causing pain.
1: Okay.
0: Or if it's likely to increase the likelihood of injury.
1: Okay.
0: So let's just say, for example, you've got a runner, and we know that if you have healthy knees and your knee collapses in what we call knee valgus as a runner, that is not a predictor of the likelihood of having a knee injury. If you've had a history of knee problems and one knee does collapse in more than the other, then you just work to try and build strength and, as I say, patterning around that.
1: Okay. Are there particular problems where you really do have to worry about getting out of whack in terms of 50s and 50-50 or 42-43?
0: If you do a sport like, say, cycling, for example, or kayaking's a good example as well, where you're directional, rowing is another good one, or even running.
1: Mm.
0: If you do find that there is a significant power difference or a significant, I mean, there are really good devices out in there for bikes, for runners, etc., that give us left-right power data. And if you notice a big difference on a sport such as that, then yes, you work really hard to maintain, to mitigate that change or try and get closer to 50-50.
1: Okay.
0: Mobility is a big one, though. There are some sports that obviously sort of, and again, golf was a good example, that you'll find that you'll have much better mobility in one direction or the other. You don't want that left-right discrepancy to become too pronounced.
1: Okay. Look, we'd love your calls on this on 0800 80 10 80. Any questions, you have for Greg Payne? He's sports biomechanist and owner of the Bone Health Studio. We'd love to hear your questions about it. But also, if you've got a bit of an imbalance going on that you're particularly worried about, I mean, we'll see if we can give you a bit of advice on that and run that by us. But also, if you've got any questions in general about your keeping fitness and your bone and muscle fitness, then give us a call on 0800 80 10 80. You can text on 9292. I've got one here. A classic example is archery for asymmetry, says Murray.
0: In fact,
1: back in the old days of, going back to King Arthur's time or whatever, back in the days when that was the main, I'm trying to think of which kings it was, the castles and
0: Old, very old armory days, and all
1: that sort of stuff. But the archers back in those days.
0: Oh, absolutely.
1: In fact, I think they probably did have a bit of an imbalance. They had this. In fact, they were almost skewed out of.
0: Yeah, but posture. I suspect they had one job and only one job, so it wouldn't have really mattered too much.
1: Mm.
0: Yeah,
1: and with how?
0: But I mean, archery. I mean, I have a client of mine, and she's an ex-blackstick, retired a number of years ago, and she actually has. What we call a scoliosis in her spine, which is a lateral shift in her spine, which is due to her

0: years of playing hockey. Now, that maybe could have been mitigated earlier on.
1: So is that a problem she's got?
0: No, it doesn't cause pain. Oh. It doesn't cause her any problems, but because of the nature of hockey being only a right-handed stick, there's no such thing as a left-handed hockey stick, and she is right-handed, that has just caused this subtle shift in her spine. So
1: actually, that is a
0: nowadays,
1: funny one, isn't it? I didn't realise that. I mean, it's obvious when you know, but the fact that you can only play right-handed stick.
0: So nowadays, when we treat athletes such as hockey players, we look into these things with, you know, a lot more accuracy, and we try and reduce the tendency that would present later in life.
1: Is it normal in terms of strength of people's bodies that you are naturally just stronger, or is that something you become because, you know, it's the chicken and the egg? So because I think most people think, well, I'm probably a little bit stronger on my right side or my left side.
0: Yeah,
1: is it normal, or is that something that you build from just the fact that you do turn out to be right or left-handed and you get stronger and stronger as life goes on?
0: I mean, it's interesting because part of the protocol that I have with people that come in and do the bone health classes, we take them through a grip strength test. So put a hand dynamometer, you squeeze it as hard as you can for 3 seconds, and it gives us how much force you can exert on the left and the right-hand side. And you can pick with that whether someone's left-handed, right-handed, or ambidextrous, much like yourself. But, I mean, where people quite often get it wrong is that if they're going to the gym or they're doing exercises, they're not thinking enough about just the key components that is strength training, which is, you know, you squat, you hinge, you lunge, you push, you pull, and you carry, which are the six tenets of strength. And so if you're missing out on one of those, then it is very easy to fall into an imbalance or a weakness, or, you know, just not develop the level of strength that you should be able to develop.
1: Okay, right. We're taking your calls, 0800 80 1080. We're with Greg Payne. He's a sports biomechanist and owner of the Bone Health Studio. Your number is 0800 80 1080. It's text 9292. Any questions you've got about your sort of well-being and the way you move and approach things? Remember, just as a quick disclaimer, he's not a physiotherapist. He's a sports biomechanist. Actually, while we've got you, what's the difference again?
0: I don't have the ability. I mean, I assess movement. I look at movement, I prescribe load, and we build strength around either overuse injuries or performance. I don't have the ability to assess a joint or say, you know, this is an ACL or a tendinopathy. That's a physio's job.
1: Okay.
0: Yeah.
1: Right. 0800 80 1080. Any questions you've got, give us a call. If there's something you ask you want to talk to Greg about, you're welcome to give us a call again, as I say, on that number, or text 9292. It is 22 past 4, News Talk ZB.
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0: Justice Select Committee and is with us. Has the angst surprised you?
1: Yes and no. We received close to 8,000 submissions. People certainly mobilised themselves to get their views heard by the committee.
0: Were those submissions legit or were they AI generated?
1: A number of them probably were AI generated. But we did have 4 full days of oral hearings where members of the public came and presented to us as a committee, and some of them made some really compelling cases.
0: Back tomorrow at 6 a.m, the Mike Hosking Breakfast with Arvida, News Talk ZB.
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3: Yes, News Talk ZB. My guest is Greg Payne. He's a sports biomechanist and owner of the Bone Health Studio. Now, let's get into... We've got a bunch of texts actually we'll get to first, but if you want to jump the queue, 0800 80 1080. Okay, Greg, are there... I think this is going to be an easy one for you. Are there any major asymmetries in snowboarding if I snowboard 150 days a year? Well, Jeremy, lucky old you for snowboarding 150 days a year.
4: If you're looking for really, sympathy, this is not the place to find
3: it. Get stuffed.
4: You would. I mean, snowboarding is not quite as pronounced as, say, something like skateboarding, because of the fact that skateboarding is, you know, primarily left foot on the board, right foot does all the work, you know, natural versus goofy. But with snowboarding, because you have your feet, you know, natural or goofy being one side or the other, then there is likely to be some form of asymmetry. But again, does it affect your performance? Yes or no? If it does, then work to resolve it.
3: Because, I mean, snowboarders also do reverse direction anyway. I mean, they've got a predominantly one way of doing it, but part of the, I don't know how adventurous he is, but 150 days a year.
4: That's a lot.
3: Oh, he must be working on the mountain. He probably, you know.
4: But, I mean, if you were going to ask that same question relative to a skier, you would say most likely not, as far as left versus right. Front back, maybe, but not left versus right.
3: Well, okay, I'll jump in and read into this an extra question. So would there be... when would it become a problem being too asymmetrical on a snowboard?
4: If they found themselves really having a strong bias towards, say, being either toe side or heel side, or if when they were turning on the snow, if there was one side that they would always try and turn to, like go heel toe or toe heel, that would be an area that I'd be thinking, okay, something needs to be managed here.
3: Okay, right. Let's go to some more texts first before you go to the calls. Hi, Tim and Greg. Well, I'm not going to give you my thoughts on creatine because I know very little about it. But Julie would like to know your thoughts, Greg, on creatine.
4: I don't know much about the research. I do know that the research is very supportive of it.
3: What's the context for that question anyway? I don't even know.
4: So creatine is one of those powders that is very in vogue at the moment, and people have historically used it to sort of improve muscle physiology, I guess you could say. But there have been some big studies that have come out and shown that if you have a slightly higher dose of creatine, and I think it's typically around about 10 grams versus your traditional 5-gram serving, then it can have quite a significant positive effect on cognitive ability as well. So if you're looking to improve your cognitive clarity, if you've got long days at work or whatever it is, I believe, and again, I would need to look up the studies, but I have heard that it is very positive in that space.
3: Oh, okay. Yeah. I might just Google that myself after a long overnight. Right, got more text to get to, but let's go first to Matt. G'day.
5: Hello.
4: G'day, Matt. Very well, thank you.
5: Hey, I've got a question. I hurt my pelvis in a car accident about 20 years ago. They told me it was twisted. I heard you talking about twisted pelvises.
4: Yeah.
5: I've given up on physios and all of that over the years, chiropractors, whatever. It causes me pain 24/7, and I was just wondering if there's anything you could tell me I could do about it. You know?
4: Okay, so pain is something that needs to be managed. If you're still getting pain now, I would probably be asking for some sort of a scan from your doctor just to rule any sort of anything that is out. The thing is that if the injury was 20 years ago, then in theory, the bone is completely healed.
5: Yeah.
4: What you need to look at doing is, again, sort of getting into your more, and I don't mean to sound like I jump on a bandwagon and just say everything's about deadlifts and back squats, but from a holistic strength perspective, that's the area you want to go down.
3: What was the injury to your pelvis?
5: I had a car accident and they said it twisted, and it's all I've ever gotten from the doctors. They said it's unfixable. I've tried to manage it through physio and chiropractors,

0: That does sound strange, mate. That sounds very strange.
1: If you already have a level of inherent strength, then what you want to try and do is build as much symmetry and strength around the pelvis as possible. And the key to doing that is to really monitor the pain levels. Like, again, it's not for me to say what's going on. That's well outside of my scope. But I mean, if if it's a tendon or a joint or an issue or something like that, then maybe a little bit of pain is quite manageable or quite positive as long as you're getting good stimulus and then building strength. Yeah. But pain is not the sort of thing that you always want to avoid. Well, a lot of people have enormous amounts of fear around pain. Pain does not necessarily correlate to damage. And it's not something to avoid, but manage it.
0: Also, Matt, I mean, 20 years later as well, I mean, science and orthopedic medicine and all sorts of things have, you never know what you might learn. But do you have your ACC number and details?
2: So when I first had the accident, I went to hospital for a whole lot of other things apart from that. Mm. So I couldn't get ACC for it years later when it started playing up.
0: Well, that seems strange.
2: And, that's just the way. I struggled for years to try and get ACC for it. Yeah. And because I didn't get treated for it, I think it was like at the time and the follow-ups. Because they didn't know it happened because I had other injuries.
0: Okay.
2: I couldn't claim for it.
0: Well, that sounds strange. If it was a car accident, that's ACC.
1: I'm a big believer in ignorance is not bliss. So I would be going, I'd be going to your doctor and saying, look, can I get a scan is there something underlying going on? Note your pain levels and try and build from there.
0: And there are people we can't help you anymore on this, Matt, but it seems if you had an accident and you had an injury causes an accident, I don't care if you didn't get coverage for it. You had an accident in New Zealand and ACC, so it might be worth talking to, looking up just even citizens' advice to get started with. But best of luck with that, and we appreciate your call, mate.
1: Yeah, good luck.
0: Okay, a bunch more. We've got a lot of text to get onto on this stuff as well. Good afternoon. Fascinating stuff. I'm a cyclist. How do I know if I have an imbalance, if I feel balanced on my bike? Well, as a layperson, I'm thinking they're probably okay.
1: The only way that you can determine if you have an imbalance on a bike is getting power data. So there are some, I know Tim, I forgot to bring them. I've got power pedals on my bike and I was going to bring them to Tim and I forgot. Anyway, so something like that you can get. There are cranks, there are pedals that you can get. They aren't cheap, but they do give very, very good data as far as how much power you're putting down between your left and right. The only other thing you can think about is if on the bike, if you say notice, for example, one knee tracks in towards the top tube or you have a tendency of sliding forward or shifting off to one side, that could be an indicator. But the only way you're ever going to know is through power data.
0: Yeah. So, I don't think there's any other way. But it's worth it if you're using bike clips, by the way, it's worth having a look
1: and just making sure that you've got left versus right power data because a lot of power meters only do one side.
0: Okay. Mm. Right. I didn't plan that text, by the way, because Greg's offered to lend me his power pedals, so I'm just hanging around waiting for that one. Look, let's carry on. Greg, hi. I'm 75 years old. I've had a collapsed lobe in my right lung. This past 12 months, I appear to have lost all ability in my chest for carrying a lot. Is this normal? I'm guessing this might be out your expertise, but over to you.
1: Oh, I would certainly be getting advice on that. It is most definitely outside of my scope, but you don't want to be, if there's lung issues, you want to get to the bottom of that pretty quick.
0: Get on that toot sweet. Sorry we can't help with that apart from just please seek help. Asymmetry and resulting further injury can also build through having a permanent injury limiting range and movement. That's a comment from Murray.
1: Yep.
0: Let's treat it as a question.
1: No, I agree. I mean, depending on the level of injury, it is very common when you do have some sort of an injury for guarding to occur around the joint. Like we know, for example, that if you break your bones, if you fracture a bone, traditionally we used to look at things like you've broken your leg, you've got a stress fracture, whatever it is, deload it, don't let it touch the ground. But now we know that if you have, even if it's a significant fracture, as soon as you are given the clearance through your specialist to start even touching the ground at a very, very light level, we use the cue of imagine you've got your toe touching the ground, but you're not breaking a chip underneath your toe. So you can start with that. So what you want to do is think about what can you do to mitigate the likelihood of that injury becoming chronic and therefore causing problems.

0: But again, there's still a lot that can be done around joint range of motion and these sorts of things.
1: Okay, let's go to another caller, shall we? Let's say hello to Mary. Hello.
2: Oh, hi. Hello,
0: Mary.
2: Tim, and hello, Greg.
0: Hello.
1: G'day.
2: I have a question. I'm in my mid-60s, and I've been playing golf for the last year and a half.
0: Yes.
2: And I'm getting some significant hip pain, in not when I'm playing and not when I'm walking around the course.
0: Yes.
2: But at night, it's aching. I'm wondering, is it because I have, you know, the movement of golf, I have to swing, or as you know how a golf swing goes.
0: Yeah. Is it more pronounced? Sorry to interrupt. Is it more pronounced after you've had a round of golf, or is it every night?
2: It's more pronounced after golf. Yeah. I play tennis and I do a lot of walking.
1: Mm.
2: And
1: oh wow! Okay.
2: I bike, so golf's a new sport for me, but I'm managing it with a bit of heat and anti-inflammatories.
0: Yep.
2: But I'm just wondering.
0: So
2: yes, it's in the hip.
0: One thing to make sure is that as a beginner golfer, don't go and use spikes. A lot of golfers go and buy the latest golf shoes that have got spikes and that sort of thing because that can
2: I haven't got spikes.
0: So without trying to, I mean, I can't diagnose over the radio, but I would seek, if it is causing you pain and you're having to use anti-inflammatories, etc., I would invest in having an assessment with your local club professional or club coach, just if they can see anything within your stroke that could potentially be irritating the hip.
1: Which hip is it, Mary?
2: I'm a right-handed golfer, and it's the left hip.
0: Yeah, I mean, so there's a lot. The golf swing is extremely complex, and a lot of people overuse their upper body relative to the entire golf swing. So if you're overusing your upper body and as in not rotating or clearing through the pelvis, that could create a significant shift off to the left side, which could overload tissues, joint. I mean, there's internal rotation of the hip. Again, I can't help with diagnosis, but I would certainly get a local club coach just to give you some pointers, because if it's causing that amount of pain, it is something to be changed.
1: Yeah. Are you giving it a really good whack when you hit it? You're quite aggressive.
2: Definitely.
1: Oh, definitely. Yeah. You're not holding back.
2: I used to be, when I first started, I thought that that's how you played, and I've since learnt that to just slow the swing down a bit and let the club do the work.
1: Mm.
2: But I'm definitely getting good distance and I'm definitely improving, but I'm just finding I'm getting quite a bit of discomfort at night.
1: Yeah.
0: The key to a good golf swing is understanding that if you are right-handed, the motion starts at your right foot. If you're in your backswing and the club's right as far back as it can be, relatively speaking, if you can get that connection with your right foot, that makes it a significantly more whole body rotation and therefore potentially deloads areas that may be compensating for that sort of more upper body dominant technique.
1: Okay.
0: But good luck.
2: Right.
1: Good on you, Mary.
2: Thank you for that.
1: Actually, I could have quizzed Mary for ages about whether she's getting coaching or whatever. It wouldn't hurt for someone to have a look at her swing too, just in case she's doing something a bit bizarre.
0: I mean, I play one round of golf every year in fancy dress.
1: So my
0: level of success is very low, but I, as someone who's got a lot of knowledge in the area and I do treat a lot of golfers, it is a very, very complex movement. And because it's such a aggressive movement, if you're not accustomed to that sort of load and your technique is faulty, then that could really cause a
1: Once a year? That sounds horrendous. You actually managed to hit the ball?
0: It's not a beautiful thing. No, not very well.
1: What are you wearing? Fancy dress. Come on. You can't leave that on the table.
0: No, we're not going to go into that one, Timothy.
1: Really?
0: Yeah. Oh, no, it's not that bad. But no, the last time I played, I had sparkly red band gumboots on. It was like we were at Coachella. So it was a sight for sore eyes.
1: Okay. I'm going to – I almost want to
0: – Is it time for an ad break?
1: Yet? Yes, it is. It is. It's time for a break. We'll be back in a tick. Got more calls and texts as well. And if we've got time, we'll try and touch on the whole weight loss drugs and what effect they have on your skeleton. We'll at least comment on that so you don't die wondering. Not that we want anyone dying listening to this show either. It is, clumsy comment, 20 minutes to 5, News Talk ZB.
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9: I write stories for ads every day, but this one is different. It's about my mum, because it's for Alzheimer's Awareness Month. And for me, Alzheimer's isn't a radio ad. It's a disease my mum is battling. So rather than writing an ad, I thought I'd tell a story, share a memory. I remember when my mum became a nana. I remember the way her eyes would light up every time she saw her granddaughters. Recently, we went to visit her, and she couldn't recognise any of us. I remember the fear in her eyes because she thought strangers were in her room. And if I'm honest, I fear it happening to me. Let's remember, September is Alzheimer's Awareness Month.
10: 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One final test. Which way will rugby's greatest rivalry go? 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
1: Yes, welcome back. This is the Health Hub. With my guest is biomechanist Greg Payne, owner of the Bone Health Studio. By the way, I'll just give this a plug because, because I like to. But Greg, Bone Health Studio is, well, it's going to be expanding, but the number of people who are going to his studio to get into their bone health and look after that side of things as life advances on, is it's been something of a revelation for Greg, I think. So what's the website if people want to just get? There's some information for you too that's free if you want to check it out, Greg.
0: It's just bonehealthstudio.co.nz. We specialise in osteoporosis and osteoarthritis, menopause.
1: There we go. Bingo. Right, let's carry on. Jonathan, hi.
11: Hello, guys.
0: Good afternoon.
11: My leg gives me trouble. Now, if I go to the doctor or the physio or whatever, are they guaranteed to cure it, or, you know, it's 60% chance that it'll be successful?
0: I missed the first part. What's giving you trouble, sorry?
11: My left leg.
1: What sort of trouble?
0: Yeah, I would be...
11: Last night I could barely even walk. I try to go for a walk every day, and it might start out giving me grief and then come right.
1: Mm. Where's the pain? Where's the pain? Is it just an immobility or a pain?
11: More of a pain. Hard to pinpoint below the knee, I reckon.
0: Below the knee. Okay. I mean, that's the sort of thing straight away I'd be off to your doctor. They'd probably request bloods and, yeah. I mean, the thing is that when it comes to dealing with injuries, pain, issues, there's no matter what anyone ever says, there's no guarantees. You cannot guarantee anything for anyone, because everyone is an individual.
11: Yeah.
0: But it's that, you know, as I was sort of saying to Tim earlier, it's that ignorance is not bliss. I would certainly not let something like that compound and become a daily thing that you struggle with. I would be at the doctor and saying, this is what's happening. I mean, it could be it could be knee arthritis, it could be something neurological, there could be a multitude of things that it could be. So I would get to the root of that straight away and then put a plan in place.
11: Would he want to see me to a physiotherapist, or?
1: I don't know.
0: Well, depends on what the diagnosis is, or what the bloods or the scans would ever come back and saying. But I would not be going straight to a physiotherapist, and I am very close with a lot of physios. I'd be going medical first, and then I'd be getting more hands-on treatment.
1: And just remember, they don't send it. They wouldn't send you to someone just for fun. Although they're, I know you're in the state of insecurity about things, but it's worth reminding yourself that you're going to see a health professional. They're there to help, and they'll do the best to guide you in the right direction, Jonathan. So but I mean, it's very difficult to give any other advice, because it could be anything. It could be almost nothing. I don't know. Is there an age? Well, this is an interesting one. I love this one. It plays into your sort of hands, I think, here, Greg. Is there a certain age where some people should relax on trying to be so active and working out, etc.? Cheers, Patrick. It's like a leading question that you're going to deal with, isn't it?
0: I'm just going to go with a hard no.
1: It's not worth. So there's no age where you should just relax and trying to be active and working out, etc.
0: I've got a lady that has joined the Bone Health program, and she's 79, and she's deadlifting, back squatting, and she's not slowing down. As soon as you slow down and put yourself into a position where you're not stimulating your tissue, particularly after the, you know, more so women than men with menopause, but you lose your strength, your tendon health, your bone health, your joint health so fast. And there have actually been really, really good studies that have shown, they did MRI studies looking at the knees of 70-year-old triathletes.
1: Yeah.
0: And the triathletes at 70 years old versus those who were sedentary were far healthier than those who were sedentary.
1: Move it or lose it,
0: I think. Absolutely. Yeah. Do not stop.
1: Right. Let's go to Eva.
12: Yeah, it's Eva with the I, thank you.
1: Oh, right, g'day.
0: Good afternoon.
12: I'm just asking, is there a cure for arthritis?
0: There is no cure for arthritis, but there is a lot that you can do to help manage arthritis, and sort of similar to what Tim and I were just discussing about. With arthritis, whether it's hip, knee, hands, the one thing that you do not want to do is stop moving. You can do a lot. You can do a lot for osteoarthritis with load and with technique, but pain is your limiting factor. So, do not, if it's a, let's just say it's a hip, don't avoid using the hip. Be proactive and try and build strength, mobility, around that slightly. I hate this term, dysfunctional joint, but loading it.
1: Good luck with that.
12: It is the hip. Thank you very much.
0: Good luck.
1: Actually, that is the challenge when you do start to experience some sort of pain, arthritis. People seem to think I need to stop.
0: That is the biggest mistake. So we treat people with osteoarthritis.
1: Yeah.
0: And you can load someone up with osteoarthritis, whether it's hips, knees, back, doesn't matter what it is. You can load someone up. But the big determining factor is their pain level. If you keep the pain level within the joint under control, you can still keep building strength.
1: Right, we got some more calls rolling, and we'll see what we can get to in a few texts. So we're going to have to manage and see which ones we can deal with most effectively. But we'll be back in just a tick. It's 11 and a half minutes to 5, News Talk ZB.
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1: Newstalk ZB. Just a couple of quick texts before we go to our final caller. And Greg says you can answer this one quickly. Can Greg expand on the six tenets for weight strength training he just mentioned? I've been listening to his advice for 5 or 6 years. Best dispenser of exercise advice I know of.
0: Oh,
1: that's from Peter. So
0: thank you. Thanks, Peter.
1: Yeah.
0: So if you go to the gym does not need to be complex. Make it really, really easy. The key tenets are squat.
1: Yeah.
0: Hinge.
1: Yeah.
0: Lunge.
1: Yeah.
0: Push.
1: Yeah.
0: Pull.
1: Yeah.
0: And carry.
1: Okay.
0: And so from a physical characteristics perspective, you need to integrate power, strength, cardio, mobility, hypertrophy, which is muscle building, and athleticism, which is your speed, agility, coordination.
1: So if that was too quick for you, go back and listen on demand, okay? Because he's given that list there, because we've got strength, we've got a time. And just one other thing, somebody says about the skiing, an imbalance, and this person has pointed out we're wrong. It says, skiers risk developing asymmetric imbalance by overusing their dominant hand and fingers when gesturing at annoying snowboarders. Riddick guards Owen. Owen, spot on.
0: I'm a skier. Oh, dear.
1: Andrew, hello. Andrew?
24: Yeah, hi, how are you going?
0: Hi, Andrew.
1: You've got a couple of minutes.
24: I've had a bilateral hip replacement.
0: Yes.
24: I am interested to know what can I do to build strength in my joints, like obviously my femurs to hold the joint without putting too much stress or pressure or ruining or wearing through my artificial joint.
0: So with a hip replacement as in a knee replacement, you can actually progressively and very carefully...
24: No, I've had a double hip replacement.
0: Yeah, sorry, but I mean, it's the same with a knee replacement. You can progressively put more and more load through them. I mean, there's a threshold, of course, but it literally, I mean, again, I sound like a broken record player, but it goes back to that previous point. Literally, just get into the gym and just start squatting. Just focus on technique. If you've got really good technique, and it's not that hard to find resources on YouTube or online as far as what good squat technique, what good deadlift technique, you're getting all of the strength that your body needs to keep those hips really, really strong and mobile for, you know, as long as you need. The only thing you avoid is internal hip rotation. That's the one thing that you do not want to do.
1: What's internal hip rotation?
0: So if you, let's just say you're standing and you turn your knee inwards.
1: Yeah.
0: From a hip replacement perspective, that's the one movement you do want to avoid because it can dislocate the hip.
1: Oh, okay.
0: Yeah. Right. But I mean, all those other, those 6 points, just do those. Like, keep it simple and have fun with it.
1: Okay. Thanks, Andrew. All the best,
24: mate.
1: Thank you. Bye-bye. Please, quick question. Is it, I think this is in the conversation around arthritis. Is it the same for rheumatoid arthritis, i.e. keep moving advice? I'm asking because my significant other is an RA sufferer. Well, I'm a gym bunny, and he always feels like I'm over the top suggesting he finds exercise to do within his capabilities. Thank you.
0: So it goes back to that. So RA is more likely for flare-ups. So you can have good parts and bad parts that can be good on one day and bad on the other day. So when it comes to rheumatoid arthritis, again, you adjust your loading, you adjust your exercises relative to your pain rating out of 10, and it's really good to diarize these things. But you should absolutely not avoid a gym or avoid movement because you have rheumatoid arthritis.
1: Okay. Steve said, tell the current caller, I never know.

0: whether there's been a delay. It says to try Pilates. So shall we pretend that was about hip replacements?
1: Yeah, I would. I mean, I've got a background in Pilates. There is much better, much better bang for buck out there than Pilates. And Pilates is a great tool, but it's very limited in what it can provide from a strength perspective.
0: Okay. Well, okay, what then?
1: Literally, hinge, squat, lunge.
0: Mm.
1: Yeah.
0: You know the whole thing with... oh, no, we needed to touch on this. Sorry, we've got 1 minute. And even, 1 minute, and the question around the weight loss drugs.
1: Yes.
0: Are they, how do they affect your skeleton? Just a quick comment, obviously.
1: So when you take these GLP-1 medications, weight loss can be very indiscriminate. It doesn't necessarily take weight from fat. It can take weight from muscle, it can take it from tendon, it can take it from bone.
0: Yeah.
1: So if you are on those GLP-1 medications, you must have a good solid gym routine, otherwise you can lose, you know, there is an increased risk of tendon injuries, bony injuries. So, yeah, stay strong.
0: I think, is there a moral to the story that you shouldn't treat those as the cure-all? Look, oh, they're here, I can lose weight. Bingo, pop a pill, away we go.
1: Absolutely. I totally agree.
0: Yeah. Be interesting to see what the science reveals about that. But, you know, over time, as you say, once they've been around for a while. Hey, Greg.
1: Oh, that went by really quick. Happy Father's Day.
0: Happy Father's Day, and enjoy your dinner tonight. Okay.
1: Me and my blossoms.
0: Just let me have your address. I'll see you there.
1: Yeah.
0: Okay. Hey, look, we're back with Smart Money. Martin Hawes is with us talking about, well, you know, postponing your pension to get a bit more later, among other things. This is News Talk ZB.
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15: It's 5 o'clock. Good afternoon. I'm Joe Gilfillan. Heavy rain is causing widespread flooding across the South Island's west coast, closing State Highway 6 between Greymouth and Westport. The road is closed from

0: On a keiki to Fox River because of a slip at Maybelle Bay. A Met Service orange heavy rain warning covers Grey and Buller until 1 o'clock in the morning with a heavy rain watch for Tasman. NZTA says flooding has been reported on State Highway 6 in the Lower Buller Gorge, various parts of State Highway 7 between Greymouth and Reefton, and State Highway 65 near Hanmer Springs. People are urged to take extra care in those areas. ACT is vowing to get rid of our net zero emissions target if it forms the next government. The party's campaigning on a complete overhaul of our climate change approach, including repealing the Zero Carbon Act and revising our Paris Agreement obligations. Leader David Seymour says he also wants to remove the artificial price floor on carbon credits. Mr. Seymour says the average household is paying almost $500 into the emissions trading scheme through petrol or power bills.
1: We would have the government start selling units again at whatever the market price is and return that money to households.
0: A former political party leader says parties need to have big, bold ideas, not just slogans. Former United Future leader Peter Dunn says both National and Labour are fighting to keep their voters and trying to reach people who may be eyeing up the minor parties. Mr. Dunn says that doesn't seem to be working at the moment. He told News Talk ZB's Francesca Rudkin there's been no standout moment from the election campaign so far.
2: Those people who are genuinely undecided, it's very frustrating because you just get the slogans and you don't get the message and you don't get an understanding of, so what are you actually going to do if we vote for you?
0: New Zealand's high melanoma rates come with a deadly risk, cancer spreading to the brain. Auckland University researchers are looking at how melanoma cells get past the brain's natural defences. Around 90% of melanomas eventually spread to the brain. Research fellow Dr. Akshata Anchan says the research could eventually lead to a blood test to identify patients at higher risk.
3: That could help doctors identify those patients earlier, maybe monitor them more closely, for example, do brain imaging and MRI earlier than they typically would.
0: Cow burps could end up being clean energy. The McDiarmid Institute is working on capturing methane from farm environments like milking sheds and barns. The Institute's principal investigator, Luke Leo, says they need to create a material to trap the gas. He says they can then vacuum it up and store it or send it to a natural gas pipeline. A unique New Zealand distillery has made its way to the world stage. The Pōkeno Whisky Company has been selected to represent the continent of Zealandia in a global study looking at how different climates shape whisky. Pōkeno Whisky founder Matt John says after making traditional whisky in Scotland, he wanted to try something different.
4: We were very passionate about making a New Zealand whisky which reflects our culture and our climate. But a fantastic country here, we've got a fantastic natural assets, and we wanted to real showcase that in the whiskies.
0: Last night's winning lotto ticket worth $28.25 million has been claimed. The ticket was sold at Gisborne's Grant Brothers, selling tickets since Lotto began 40 years ago. It's the store's second big win. Their first was in 2017 with a ticket worth $6 million. Owner Renee Grant told the New Zealand Herald it's a substantially bigger win than last time, and they're excited for the new multi-millionaire.
5: The News Talk ZB Sports. Attack coach Mike Blair is pleased with the All Blacks' intent with the ball in the third test against South Africa in Soweto, despite it ending in a 29-24 defeat. Blair says it's clear the team understood the plan, falling short of adding to their four-try tally a number of times.
6: The continuity in our game was good, and as I say, I think we really bent the South African defence, and I thought our attack was excellent, just maybe one pass off, finishing things on a number of occasions.
5: The Springboks take a 2-1 series lead to the final test in Baltimore next weekend. Three All Blacks who won't feature in their match have been confirmed. Captain Adi Savia has a dislocated shoulder, while Quinn Tupia and Luke Jacobson have knee and elbow injuries respectively. The Warriors are predicting they'll take the second seed into the NRL finals. Second-placed Penrith will claim the minor premiership if they win their last round match against the Tigers in Sydney tonight by two or more points. Any other result would see the Warriors take out regular season honours. But assistant coach Richard Agar feels the Panthers will be too good.
7: Can't see Penrith slipping up tonight, to be perfectly honest. But nonetheless, for it to come down to points difference, I think, you know, we always internally talk about setting the bar high and shooting for the stars. And 27 rounds is a long attritional season, but we've put ourselves in a really good position.
5: The minor premiers book a week one finals match at home against the Roosters. The runners-up will host the Dolphins. NRL coverage with Pit Stop. Save up to $100 with this month's break special. And men's top seed Alexander Zverev is on the verge of a place in the fourth.

0: fourth round of the US Tennis Open. He's two sets and 5-2 up against 25th seed Alejandro Tabilo. Those to advance on night 7 in New York include women's second seed Elena Rybakina, two-time champion Naomi Osaka, and 18-year-old American Eva Jovic. I'm Clay Wilson. That's News Talk ZB News and Sport with Sanderson Vitamins from Woolworths Pharmacies around New Zealand. It's 5 minutes past five. Tim Beveridge is next.
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2: As of this forecast for all of New Zealand, Northland, Waitomo, Coromandel Bay, plenty, and the central high country. Cloud increasing with showers developing, turning to rain for a time tomorrow, briefly heavy with thunderstorms possible. Gisborne, Hawke's Bay, and Wairarapa, high cloud today, rain developing for a time from the south tomorrow, possibly heavy. Taranaki to Wellington, a few showers turning to rain tonight, briefly heavy. Nelson and Marlborough, rain possibly heavy, clearing around noon tomorrow. Canterbury, rain possibly heavy, easing to drizzle tonight, then clearing tomorrow. Buller to Fiordland, rain with heavy falls. Southland and Otago, scattered rain, easing to showers this evening. Chatham Islands, rain developing this evening, possibly heavy.
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0: Yes, welcome back. This is the Weekend Collective. If you've just joined us, well, you're a couple of hours too late. 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Fascinating discussion, as always, with Greg Payne and also my interviews, actually. Quite fun with Chris Bishop and Chloe Swarbrick. So, by the way, just before we get into this hour, I will mention this again. As you all know, ZB celebrated 100 years of being, and there's the podcast on iHeartRadio or wherever you get your podcasts, but this one features some of the big moments. It's hosted by Mike Hosking. I can just say Mike, can't I? Do people go, Mike who? Hosted by Mike Hosking, who's taking us through the big moments, but it does have a focus, it includes a focus, and not in the whole episode, on my colleague, our colleague, Bruce Russell. And yeah, I think you'll enjoy listening to it. I know you will, because I also have had a chat with the producer who helped put it together, who mentioned that she was putting something of me on there, which was a little bit emotive. But I know she, because she's one of the, she's just a fantastic producer. I know she will have done a brilliant job. So yeah, go and check out the 100 Years of ZB podcast on iHeartRadio, wherever you get it. But right now, it's on to something a little different. It's Smart Money. And as you know, we want your calls on 0800 80 10 80. The usual comment from me as well, you don't have to have the answer to the meaning of life that's going to solve all our problems with your one magnificent call. You just need to contribute to the conversation. And I always say dumb questions are great. Often the dumbest questions are usually the smartest questions. Almost sounds like a slogan, doesn't it? Anyway, there has been a suggestion that sort of popped up in our conversation as we're getting ready for the week. There's a proposal to shake up the way we use superannuation, and it's from the Chartered Accountants of Australia and New Zealand, and it's talking about having a flexible choice of when people can start receiving New Zealand super could improve its affordability. And look, actually, there's a whole bunch of questions around it, but the idea might be that you might delay receiving your super because you're still earning a living. I mean, how many people are for how many people is 65 the day that they stop working? I'm not sure. I mean, we've had discussions around raising the eligibility to 67, and you know, apparently it doesn't really substantially reduce the long term cost. So there's some modelling that suggests that you spread the uptake over the first 5 years, and maybe you opt out of receiving it earlier and return for a bit more later on. In fact, I'm not completely across the whole mechanics of it, but what do you make of that? Would you opt to receive money later if you could maybe get a little bit more at the time? Well, it still can't be worth, I still can't work out how that saves money, but maybe they're just banking. I mean, they're always banking on how long you're going to live, aren't they? That's the whole game. But anyway, to discuss that and other things, because the other question we've got to look at is there are a lot of people I know who are thinking, oh, my KiwiSaver's not that flash, but, you know, what's going to happen is I'm going to sell the house and I'm going to downsize, move to another town, and that's my retirement. But not necessarily going to deliver you the windfall you think. So is that the right way to go? We're going to dig into those two things. We love your thoughts on 0800 80 10 80, text 9292. And joining us to discuss it, he is, well, financial author. I always forget the number of books he's written, but it's way too many. Is it 23 or is he going to say 25? It's Martin 24. Hall. 24.
1: 24. And Tim, nearly 25. I just haven't quite finished.
0: Another one.
1: Yeah.
0: What? Yep. What is it, just because you get up on the weekend and you go, what shall I do today? I'll write a book.
1: I like writing. You know, yeah. I do a column in the newspapers and such like, and that fills part of my quest to write things and tell people what I think is going on.
0: Yeah.
1: But a book gives you a long form of writing, so you're not bound to 800 words or something like that.
0: And
1: you can rabbit on about something to my heart's content. Now, the editor of the book, the copy editor, will probably cut it down anyway. Yeah. But
0: what's it going to be on? Because the last one was just called Retirement, wasn't it?
1: The last one was Retirement Ready,
0: and
1: fleshed out what I had done to get myself retirement ready.
0: Yeah.
1: This one is basically letters to my grandchildren.
0: Oh.
1: I have four grandchildren, aged between 5 and 19, and I'm basically writing them letters to tell them some of the basic rules of money and partly of life. that I think are not going to change in their lifetime. One of the things that makes this book hard to write is, of course, we've got AI coming along, steaming along the tracks, rapidly approaching down the tracks,
0: What's
1: and their
0: here?
1: lives, it's here. Well, it's here in a small way. It's going to be a huge amount bigger yet. And it's very hard to say, well, how do I advise these kids on their careers and so forth when in 50 years' time, there may not be much work at all because of automation and robotics and
0: Bloody
1: that sort of
0: hell,
1: stuff. So, yeah.
0: that's a bit sobering, isn't it?
1: Yeah, it is. I think there'll still be investments and these kinds of things. And I talk a lot about that, a lot about the book on wills and
0: So
1: succession
0: what's the book called? What's it? Letters to My Grandchildren.
1: Letters to My Grandchildren. Yeah, that's the working title. And I've written maybe 60 or 70 letters to them. Some short, some longer. Not none of them
0: Are
1: terribly
0: these
1: long.
0: re all recent letters?
1: Yes.
0: Oh,
1: Yes,
0: okay.
1: the ones that I've been writing for the book. I'm
0: Hmm.
1: pretending I'm not writing them for a book. I'm
0: Oh,
1: pretending I'm
0: okay. So do you include
1: writing them
0: little
1: and
0: bits like I
1: posting them.
0: went, went to the beach today and thought
1: Yeah,
0: about
1: exactly. Yeah,
0: be
1: exactly.
0: good to your
1: Yeah,
0: parents, all that.
1: or and your grandparents.
0: Yes,
1: Or
0: especially.
1: more often it's let me tell you what happened in 1976.
0: Yeah.
1: And this happened to me, and I
0: Yeah.
1: wish it hadn't happened, but it did happen. And if it happened again, I would handle it this way rather than that way. So I'm trying to give a little bit of my wisdom from the hard school of
0: I'm
1: experience.
0: going to throw it out to the listeners, by the way, that they should suggest a title for your book. And look, we've got to get onto the topic at hand, but it does remind me of Justice Mann, who was the Erebus judge, who published
1: Yes.
0: the letters that he had written throughout his life to his son, and it was just simply entitled "Dear Sam." I got that book, and it was a
1: Yes.
0: lovely read, a lovely
1: Yes, it
0: read.
1: was.
0: Very thoughtful
1: Yes.
0: man, and I mean, it was a withering judgment, of course. Orchestrated
1: Yes.
0: litany of lies.
1: That's right. Yes.
0: Wow, what a ripper. Okay, let's get into it. So, you tell us what your take is on the thoughts of the Chartered Accountants Australia and New Zealand, talking about the flexible choice, because I can't see how it's going to make it more affordable, because my understanding was it's simply take less now, we'll give you more later, is still, don't know. What do you understand the proposal to be?
1: Yeah, well, that's exactly it. There are various scenarios, but the scenario I think they're using most often is that at age 65, you could take 90% of what is currently NZ Super
0: Yeah.
1: and take that for the

0: rest of your life. So you'd be at 90% all the way through. If you put it off and put it off and put it off until you are 70, then you get 130%.
1: Oh, well, now the deal done.
0: You'd think so. But of course, there'll be some people who simply can't work beyond age 65. Now, and 40% of retirees live on NZ Super, period. Nothing else. So for a single person, that might be $30,000 a year. No expected to live on that. You're not 10% off that because they're only going to get 90% now. Boy, they would really struggle to live. But in a way, I think this is meant to save about $6 billion a year, quite a slug of money.
1: Yeah.
0: If it does, I think they're really playing an actuarial trick on people, that they are trying to say, well, if you put this off until you're 70, we'll give you 130%. It does take you 5 years closer to your life expectancy, and they've worked out
1: this is going to save us money.
0: They've figured it out exactly. So that money's got to come from somewhere, and it's coming from super annuity.
1: So they're playing on, we bet you're going to be dead before it's going to cost us anything. I mean, to put it ruthlessly, yeah.
0: Yep. Mm-hmm. I wasn't going to put it quite that ruthlessly.
1: Isn't it funny, just on that sort of sideline, actuarial calculations are based on some pretty ruthless hard facts.
0: Yep,
1: and there's no escaping it.
0: No.
1: So I just had to put it out there. They're betting that on average, you're going to be dead before you cost the state what you would have cost them if you'd taken it earlier.
0: Yeah, I think that's probably it in a nutshell, Tim. I'd love to be sitting down right now with one of the people who wrote this report and the idea behind it.
1: What, to give them piece of your mind, or?
0: I'd query them, you know, where is this, who's paying for the $6 million saving?
1: Yeah.
0: And it's got to come out of super annuitants' money, as far as I can see. Didn't the United Party, when Peter Dunne was leader of that, I thought they came out with something a good few years ago. When I thought about that a few moments ago, I didn't have time to look it up, but I think the United Party did have something fairly similar.
1: Actually, on the super side of things, I had a chat with a friend who's, you know, got quite a few years on me, and I was surprised that, you know, he was in business and did very well. But, you know, there is that sort of mentality. People think, I've worked all my life, I'm damn well going to take the super. But he said, look, I don't need super. I don't know why they're not means testing it. I don't need it. And so that would be the first change I'd make. And or he said the other thing would be, if you choose to work, you know, you abate the super accordingly until, you know, so both equations work out that you're not feeling you're just having to work the first 6 months of the year to pay for your super. But I mean, I think there's that side of it, but he also expressed his sympathy for people. You know, it's all very well if you're sitting on your backside. As an old workmate in the Forest Service referred to people who worked on chairs, the shiny asses, because their fabric was polished by their seat over years. But if you are one of those, it's easy for you to say, I'll work a bit longer. I mean, I'm generalising. Whereas if you've got your head under someone's sink, or you're carrying around bits of 4x2 and building when you're 66, 67, that's a different, there is a difference, isn't there?
0: Yeah, well, you see, the National Party are talking again about lifting the age of super. I think the problem with means testing is that you start getting into something that's really complicated then. At the moment, we've got a very cheap scheme, cheap in terms of to administer. It costs next to nothing. Everybody understands it. Everybody knows that they're going to get X amount of money as soon as they hit age 65. That's very simple. It's very cheap to administer, and so on.
1: I thought you said it was sinful, not simple.
0: No, simple.
1: Sorry, yeah. My hearing.
0: I would leave it as it is, except possibly to raise the age of entitlement, because life expectancy is increasing.

0: We have raised the age of entitlement before, back in about 1990 or 1991.
1: Well, went 60 to 62 at one stage, and then up to I can't remember vaguely, but you know, but it used to be around 60, didn't it?
0: Yeah, it was 60. My dad retired, or at least resigned his management position at age 60. Carried on working as a doctor, but it used to be you'd get NZ Super at age 60. And they moved it up over a period of about 5 or 6 years to 65.
1: Do you remember the tone of the debate? Because these days we can have our views shared on social media and everything. Do you remember what that debate was like back then? Because the general gist I get on talkback is, and media, it seems outrage. How could you dare put it up? But they moved it with the times last, you know, because people were living longer. Now we're living longer and longer again, so.
0: Yeah. Well, I mean, I do go back. I was a sentient human being back in 1990, in fact, probably 40-odd years old. Well and truly aware of what was going on. I don't remember there being much of a debate at all about that. I'm pretty sure it was simply announced, and I don't think there was terribly much pushback by anyone. We had the superannuation accord at the time, and that was an accord between Labor and National. They were there pretty much the only two parties then, and they both agreed to it, and there was no major argument about it. And I mean, if we hadn't done that, people would be retiring at age 60 now.
1: We'd be stuffed.
0: You know, we've got life expectancy continuing to increase, and I think you can make a reasonably good case for very gradually. What you do have to do is really going back to your point, that we have to make sure that we pick up the people who have spent a lifetime of doing hard manual work.
1: And I'm actually okay with that. But it involves people having empathy for certain occupations, but then you're drawing a different line between one career versus another. It's not easy, is it? But anyway, we're going to
0: But we do it with through doctors all the time anyway, with ACC. You know, this person can go back to work, this person can't go back to work. Depends what their work is and so on. Think you can do that and make a few rules to make sure that somebody, if you put up to 67, let's say over a 5-year period, make sure you're picking up those people who are 65 and they've worked real hard and their body's pretty broken.
1: Okay, we're going to take a break and we'll be back in just a moment with your calls on, look, it's difficult to frame the question in a nice simple way, but what do you as someone who's either in retirement or approaching retirement, what do you think about the idea that, you know what, I don't mind gambling on this because I'm optimistic I'm going to live longer, but I want to receive a decent amount of money. Pay me more later. Would you go for that or not? Simple question. 0800 80 1080. It's 5:23. News Talk ZB.
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4: Beverage.
3: Wow, that was fantastic, that last beverage one. I think that's the best.
4: Tim Beverage.
3: Oh, that's the segue, people having fun with how much fun can you have with a name? I'm amazed they don't say, look, just relax, enjoy a relaxing beverage at 5 o'clock.
4: Beverage.
3: Oh, God. Make it stop. Martin, we're going to go to some calls talking about the flexible retirement office idea. And my guest, as I say, is Martin Hawes, financial author. Okay, Glenn, hello.
5: G'day, how are you guys?
3: Good, mate.
6: Good, thanks.
3: Where you go?
5: I'm just ringing up.
3: Oh, Glenn, stand by. I think you're driving. You're going through a dodgy patch. We want to talk to you, but I've just put you back to my producer to talk to you, and we'll just get you in a good patch before we continue hearing what we didn't hear. We'll go to Peter first. Peter, g'day.
7: G'day. Well, they don't talk about improving the economy so people have a higher standard of living and can pay more tax to fund super. That doesn't seem to be one of their options. And as a government, that should be the priority of a government to increase the income levels of its people. Would you agree with that, Martin?
6: Yes, I would. Absolutely. I'd agree with that, Peter. And, you know, God knows we've got, I think, is it 7 political parties fighting it out, each with their own way of how we're going to do that right at the moment. When you look at NZ Super, it's generally looked at in terms of whether we can afford it or not as a percentage of GDP. And I haven't got the numbers in front of me, but I think it's running about 5 or 6% of GDP at the moment. And there have been dire predictions for NZ Super going way, way back. I was going to say, you know, maybe a couple of decades or such like. And what a lot of it has missed is that we have actually had, courtesy of house price growth mostly, we have had an awful lot of economic growth because of that. Now we don't have house price growth, and now... although agriculture is doing very well and one or two other bits and pieces like technology are doing okay for us, we're not the rich country we once were. If we were still as rich as what I was in the first couple of decades of my life, then we would have no problem whatever with NZ Super.
3: Gosh,
6: that's...
7: Yeah, well, the answer surely is, why aren't we rich? And surely, Martin, the answer is that private banks are creating the most money. They're creating more money than governments. Would you agree with that?
6: No, I don't think I would. I'm not so sure about this. Banks create, they possibly are creating more money, but I don't know how much they're creating, and I don't know how much New Zealand government is making. I don't think it's a problem with our banking system, which is the reason we're not terribly rich. I think it's partly because agriculture

0: hasn't expanded as much as the population has. It used to be people would say when I was a kid that the agriculture was the backbone of the country, and we were all on the pig's back, literally and figuratively. We were living on pigs and much more sheep actually, and cattle and cows. Whereas now they are actually, farmers, they are actually doing very well. But because there are so many more of us, they're not doing commensurately enough. We need to find a big industry and then all get behind that industry and try to expand it.
1: Yeah, but in the UK, they have that age thing, and they do in America as well.
2: What would you do with the age, Peter? What would you do?
1: Well, I think it's discriminatory for people who are dying of terminal illness who won't ever see a pension, or people who are in a manual job and they're not going to live much past 65.
2: Well, that's not new, is it? I mean, people have...
1: And that's what Peter Dunn was on about, I think.
2: Yeah, but that's not new. There would have... I mean, everyone's life expectancy is getting longer, and I imagine people in manual jobs that were dying earlier as well. You know what I mean? I mean, it's manual jobs. It's not a new issue you've raised.
1: No, well, I think Martin needs to read two books. One is The Creature from Jekyll Island by Edward Giffen, and the other author is Michael Hudson. He believes that economies are not doing well because in antiquity times they used to write off the debt.
3: Okay.
1: And that reset the...
3: Okay.
1: Economy, it's not being reset because the things that caused the 2008 crash, they believe, is going to suddenly cause this crash as well, because that hasn't changed. 98% of the money is created by private banks.
2: Yeah, I think that Martin would probably... I've had someone on to explain that the money created by banks, it's not just created by out of nowhere with no backing up of assets. So it's complicated, but I don't know if we're going to get into that. Peter has chatted to me about these things on other shows, so none of that's a surprise to me, and I still don't understand what he's talking about quite, but that's me. Any further comment, Martin?
0: No, not really. Peter says that economies aren't doing well. Well, the economy that's not doing well really is New Zealand. There's a lot of other economies. UK is not doing well either, but there are a lot of economies around the world that are doing very well, like the US, Singapore, even Germany is starting to make a bit of a comeback now. So
2: okay, right, we've got we'll move on because I've got Glenn, who we lost reception with, and I don't want to keep him until he's suddenly in a bad reception spot again. So Glenn, where you go?
4: Right, can you hear me okay now?
2: That's brilliant.
0: Yeah.
4: Oh, great. No, I was just wanting to weigh in. I actually quite like the idea of choosing whether I want to retire or not. For me, I mean, I'm still about 11 years away from retirement age of 65.
2: Yep.
4: But I'm in a good job where it's not, too physically demanding on me. And I'm quite comfortable that I could probably work through till 70,
2: Yeah. And so would you like to take a little less now to get a bit more later? I mean, I would.
4: Yeah, I certainly would. If I had the option of not having to take the, retirement and actually keep working and not end up paying secondary tax and whatnot on that, then I would certainly go for that.
2: Yeah.
4: As my father's always said, he wants to wear out, not rust out. And, he just keeps himself active.
2: I like that.
4: Yeah.
2: I love that as a metaphor. That's great. Yeah. What do you do, Glenn?
4: So I'm a driving instructor for a bus company. I'm training new drivers and whatnot. And to be honest, we have a lot of drivers that are working well into their 70s.
2: Yeah.
4: Because it's driving is quite a low
2: impact
4: physically. Yeah, has a low impact on them. So and I'm sure that they, they're all paying secondary tax, of course, when they hit 65. And it's like, if they had the option to just not do that and to keep their money compounding in their retirement fund, I think that's a fantastic idea.
2: Actually, somebody needs to clarify for me.

0: the listeners.
1: The secondary, they're still making more money because they're receiving pension. They're just paying a slightly higher level of tax on a proportion of it, aren't they? So they're not worse off. I don't think it's just they're not getting every dollar that they drive for.
2: No. Yeah, I think you're paying secondary tax on it, don't you?
1: Yeah, but you're still better off if you're getting the pension plus. It's just that you're not receiving, you're paying a higher level of tax because, I don't know, Martin, help.
3: I'm not sure on that one either. I mean, people talk about secondary tax. I didn't think there was any such thing as a secondary tax. But, of course, as your income goes up, then you will pay more, you'll pay a higher rate if you move through one of the bands. Glenn, can you tell me, is it older people driving, people well into their 70s, that was your term, have they got the same accident record as younger people? Do you know?
2: No, they have to have medical checks every year once they hit over 65. And it's my job to keep an eye on them, make sure that, you know, they're still able to do the job safely, obviously.
3: Yes.
2: And keep everyone safe on the road. So, but it's definitely not an issue. And there's a lot of, and as you say, you know, we are living longer. Yeah. People are a lot more healthier as in their you know, 70s than what they used to be. And we've actually had people leaving other industries and coming into our industry because it's a easier job and they can continue to work. So I think if you had an option, if they made it an option, you know, like you're talking about with, you know, people that are doing hard labor, or, you know, physically intensive work, then the bodies may not be able to maintain that, after 65. And so they could have the option to take the super, but the ones that, you know, want to carry on, they can opt to carry on. They definitely do get secondary tax on their pension, they have to select.
1: Yeah, okay.
2: You know, what's going to be in their income.
1: Thanks, Glenn. We've got somebody, next caller is going to actually explain the secondary tax thing, because my understanding is you just pay a higher level of tax on another income so you don't get a nasty tax bill because you've suddenly got into a higher bracket. That's courtesy of ChatGPT. It explains it much more fully for me. But let's instead just go to Mary. Hello.
4: Yeah, hi.
1: Hi.
4: So if I had this case where I was still working and I was eligible to receive the pension, so my job, that my primary job was what I was working, and my secondary tax was the pension because it was basically my secondary income. So that's how it works.
1: But because it's an extra $30,000 or whatever it is, I can't remember what it is. That's goes on to your total, which means that likely that next bit is going to be more highly taxed, I'm guessing.
4: Well, no, it's already taxed highly because when you fill in your tax form, your IR-12, it used to be in my day, when you get your pension, you fill that in and you put on a secondary tax sort of thing.
1: Make sure, though, Mary,
4: that is your main tax.
1: Yeah, make sure at the end of the year, though, that you put a tax return in because you may have ended up.
4: Yes.
1: So you might get a bit back. Yeah, yeah, yeah. You might get a bit back.
4: Yeah, no. I'm past that now. I'm not working.
1: Oh, okay. Okay, good on you.
4: That's what happened.
1: Yeah, my understanding is that it's not a. You might go from earning $70,000 to going earning $100,000 because you're getting the super, and you don't want to pay the low level of tax, and then you get hit with a tax bill because you're in a higher tax bracket overall.
3: Mm.
1: That's my understanding. I don't know how I explained that, Martin. Was that all right for you?
3: Yeah, it's exactly as I understand. And I mean, I've had an accountant for 25 or 30 years, and because of that, I don't do my own tax returns, and because of that, I'm not too au fait with this. But my understanding is you tax on the total amount of income. Wherever it comes from.
1: Yeah. I tell you, that's where I learn that it's always okay to ask a dumb question, because I'm sure I've asked my accountants really dumb questions in my time. Mm-hmm. And I think I can sometimes hear the eye roll from them, but they're very patient with me. Anyway, we'll be back in just a moment with more calls and talking about the postponing the super to get a bit more. Would you do it? 0800 80 10 80. 19 minutes to 6.
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12: Yes, Newstalk ZB, we're talking about the super. Would you accept delaying it if you could get more later? 0800 80 1080. By the way, somebody said, is Tim a tax expert? No, but I know how to Google what secondary tax is. And we're not going to keep flogging that horse, but I think we've explained it. We're with Martin Hawes, taking your calls. Matt, hello.
13: G'day. Just some ideas from me. Because people these days are already struggling on super without savings, and a lot of us, what's against us coming up is declining population. Mm. We've got a national debt spiralling and personal debt. A lot of us have things we're paying off and we're, you know, in the poo. And we need to be educated against that moving forward so we don't always fall into the same traps. That's just what I think. We need to invest money to really get ahead now, but not everyone can, you know. Super won't be enough.
12: So therefore, what where are you at with our question then, or is it just a general observation about, you know, we need better literacy financially?
13: Yeah, pretty much. I don't know, it just feels like even extending it to say 70.
12: Band-aid.
13: We're still going to struggle, you know. Sorry to be doom and gloom.
12: I think that's, there'd be a lot of people feeling that way. It's sort of like, oh, well, you know, wait a few years, get an extra few thousand. God, that'll be gone on the price of a few sandwiches.
13: Yeah, but it's the debt that some of us carry that holding us back because we're wasting thousands on it.
12: Yes.
13: You know, and the national debt is doing the same thing to the whole economy. Yeah.
12: Let's bring Martin in. What are your thoughts in response to Matt?
14: Yeah, well, I
8: really do agree, Matt, that people are struggling really hard. And you see

0: Is that no more important time than retirement? I go back to that 40% of retirees are living on in retirement, $30-odd thousand a year, and 48% of people aged 65 to 70 are working. Now, those two figures, do go together because a lot of people are working in what is meant to be retirement age, because not because they want to necessarily, but because they have to. And that simply comes back to the saving rate. We haven't saved enough, and we haven't been able to save enough because this is a it's a relatively low wage economy,
1: Happy
0: and
1: days, Matt.
0: it's a relatively low wage economy, not because employers are mean, miserable buggers, but simply because they can't afford to. Businesses aren't profitable enough, and our one really profitable industry, which is agriculture, they've got a lot of productivity gains, labour productivity gains. They've shared. Every farm when I was younger, gosh, I'm saying that a lot this time, but
1: Back
0: every
1: in my
0: farm
1: day.
0: used to have a yeah, back in my day, used to have a married couple and a single man. And it was always a pretty much always a man as far as I know. And now, it's one family running the farm by themselves, because they've got so much in the way of machinery and such like to help
1: You
0: them.
1: know what? Thanks. Anything else to add before we go, Matt?
2: No, just the other night, remember I talked to you, Tim, and what was it, every chicken were $1,000 worse off? Those, it just speaks volumes.
1: I can't. It's actually, you know what? It's worth remembering, I think, in the conversations that you hear, on the station as well and all over the place, that, there's some things that's showing the economy is recovering, but it's people who sort of want to say, well, that no problems any longer. It's like, well, the brick wall or the fence that's been erected financially for people to hurdle hasn't been taken down. It's just not growing any higher for the time being, is my take on it. Is that a fair thing, Martin? Or am I being a bit too hyperbolic?
0: I think you're probably right. But I keep coming back to having enough good, profitable companies, which are in a cluster that we call an industry. We've got a few tech companies that are doing well, but we need more of them because they need to be in a cluster, talking to each other and building off each other.
1: Gosh, the time is flying. We've got lots of calls holding. We're going to try and squeeze through as many as we can in the limited time we have available after the break. It is 11 minutes to 6 News Talk ZB.
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4: Gosh, there's been a great discussion this afternoon with everyone, and Martin Hawes is my guest, talking about shifting the retirement age if you get a bit more later, and your reckons on it. Yvonne.
5: I am working.
4: Yep.
5: On a pension.
4: Yep.
5: But they take $200 a fortnight off my pension. This week, I only worked 24 hours. 2 weeks ago, I worked 42. I'm working to future-proof my house so that when I decide to retire, I don't have a great expenditure.
4: Yeah.
5: But what I did originally, when I first started the job, I actually had the secondary tax on my work, not on my pension. But because I started doing extra hours, the IRD automatically changed it. But I have to physically write to them to ask for it to be reversed, and they won't, because the chances are I'm likely to be working 43 or 45 hours next week, and then it'll go back to 24. And that I find hard to budget, because I like to be my...
4: Yeah, that does sound awkward. Yeah. Martin, any thoughts on...
6: Well, Yvonne, I think this, when you take what used to be an IR5, I don't know what it is now, but the docket, the bit of paper that you get from your employer, and the bit of paper that you get from NZ Super, and you put those down and you fill out what used to be an IR13, what could be anything now, and that would mean that you will probably get, my understanding of this is that you will probably get a refund. It doesn't help you from the cash flow point of view.
5: This year, I automatically got a refund of just over $2,500, which was a nice little bonus.
4: Your frustration is that you can't, they won't trust you to measure that tax commitment throughout the year. They'll just make you pay more, and then they give it back at the end.
5: I object to the tax anyway. I've been paying since I started work at 16. When it was, I think, 1 in 3 or 1 in 6 was universal, and 1 in 3 or 1 in 6 was superannuation.
6: Yes.
5: And it got mangled. When will I retire? I don't know. Comment on your earlier conversation. At 81, I'm still working semi-full-time, and it's an active job.
4: Hey, what's your job? What is it? Can you tell us, or is it top secret?
5: Yeah, I work in a bottle shop.
4: Oh, okay. Do you enjoy it?
5: When the booze comes in, I have to unload the pallets. The only thing that the boss and I have come to an agreement on, I don't lift the boxes of 24 bottles of beer. 12 bottles in a crate, but not the 24 in cardboard. Yeah.
4: Blimey. Yeah.
5: Because I hurt myself at work.
4: Do you like it? Do you enjoy it?
5: Love it. I love it. You can find me at Spitfire Square most afternoons. I usually work 6 days a week.
4: You know what? Is that the name of the shop?
5: Bottle-O.
4: A Bottle-O in Spitfire Square. Okay.
5: Yeah.
4: Okay. Do we need to tell your boss off for making you lift all these? You know, do we have to have a word with
5: him? No, don't you dare. That's an argument him and I have. Equal pay, equal work.
4: I reckon you better get a bonus because when we mention someone's place of business, well, you watch the turnover. You call me next week and say, we sold X number more bottles of whatever, and you got an extra bonus, Yvonne.
5: No, he does look after me, and that's why I'm happy to work for the minimum wage, because if I want a weekend off to go to a cat show or something, he has no issues.
4: Okay, good on you. Well, I don't know. I think good on Yvonne. I mean, you know.
6: Yep.
4: I mean, I don't know what to say after that.
6: Well, I'm only

0: 74, and I mean, my dad worked till he was about 80 or 81 or something, but he wasn't throwing crates of beer around or anything like that. He
1: No.
0: was one of the shiny bum people like you and I both are.
1: Well, and I mean, and you'd just be one bottle at a time, wouldn't you, Martin?
0: Yeah,
1: From
0: yes,
1: from
0: that's
1: the waist
0: right.
1: to the lips.
0: Yes.
1: Anyway, hey, thanks, mate.
0: Yeah, okay, thank you very much.
1: Great to talk to you. Thanks, everyone, for your contributions this afternoon, should I say. And I was going to say to whoever was complaining about something, I said, that's life, you know. And so a little bit of Frankie to leave us. Thanks to my producer, Lot. Great show, mate. And we'll catch you next weekend. Enjoy the rest of your Sunday.

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4: 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I'm Kane Brown.
5: 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It's Russell Dickerson here.
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17: It's 6 o'clock. Good evening, I'm Joe Gilfillan. Concerns over the cost of rising migration have prompted New Zealand First to promise to restrict superannuation. It wants citizenship to become a requirement for super, shutting out non-citizens from 2029. Under current settings, people don't need to be citizens to receive the full payment. A resident visa is enough. Leader Winston Peters says the change would ensure super goes to people who are committed to New Zealand.
18: New Zealand First believes we need to instill some meaning and value back into being a Kiwi and back into being a New Zealand citizen.
17: Heavy rain is causing widespread flooding across the South Island's west coast, closing State Highway 6 between Greymouth and Westport. The road is closed between Punakaiki and Fox River because of a slip at Maybill Bay. A Met Service orange heavy rain warning covers Grey and Buller until 1 o'clock in the morning, with a heavy rain watch for Tasman. NZTA says there's flooding on State Highway 6 in the lower Buller Gorge, various parts of State Highway 7 between Greymouth and Reefton, and State Highway 65 near Hanmer Springs. People are urged to take care in those areas. This year's El Niño is already having major effects, months out from its projected peak. The natural climate pattern involves unusual warming of the central and eastern tropical Pacific Ocean and changes to winds and atmospheric circulation. Auckland University's Dr. Kevin Trenberth says El Niños usually peak in December, but July saw the highest sea surface temperatures ever recorded for the month. Dr. Trenberth says for it to be deemed a super El Niño, temperatures must be more than 2 degrees above average. They're already at 2.7. Changes to Kaikoura's coastline after the 2016 earthquake could hold the answers for how the world understands earthquake risk. Otago University researchers found the 7.8 magnitude quake lifted the peninsula by about a metre, creating a new marine terrace at more than twice the pre-quake rate. Professor Wayne Stevenson says this could affect how scientists in places like Japan, Chile and Alaska assess the earthquake risk along their own coastlines.
3: We have to be careful when we use coastal landforms to reconstruct frequency and magnitude of earthquakes. We need to at least consider the possibility that some of the evidence might be missing.
17: A push for New Zealand to do more to attract international companies and their new products. Australian entrepreneur Peter Price says New Zealand is an attractive testing ground for innovation but is not capitalising on this. Business research and development spending grew by just 0.4% last year, with New Zealand lagging behind many OECD countries. Mr. Price says the government could offer incentives to attract more innovation here.
4: Whether they're tax incentives, R&D grants, things like that are very important because you've got to attract innovation.
17: NetSafe is calling for caution after a surge in impersonation scams. It's found more than a third of all scams in August pretended to be a bank, surging from 21 reports in July to 46 last month. At the same time, reports of scammers pretending to be a government agency fell from 37 reports a month to just 11. NetSafe Chief Online Safety Officer Sean Lyon says it is not a case of naivety.
19: The people on the other end of these scams are practiced, skilled, and they know what it is that they're doing. They're putting people in a position to make them believe what it is that's going on.
20: To Newstalk ZB Sport. An admission from Warriors assistant coach Richard Agar about their clear area of improvement heading into week one of the NRL finals. Despite ending the regular season with six straight wins, the Warriors have now conceded at least five tries in their last three matches. A number of those have come out wide from both short and long range. Agar says their narrow win over the Sea Eagles reiterated the issue.
21: We had a bad day on the edges, no doubt about that, and that's an area. I feel we've probably lacked a little bit of cohesion and continuity, and with some guys coming back, not played for a couple of weeks, and we plain and simply got some decisions wrong. And what we've seen over the last couple of weeks, yeah, we're going to have to make an improvement, but we're confident we can do that.
20: Penrith can pip the Warriors for the minor premiership if they beat the Tigers by two or more points in their match that's just about to kick off. Meanwhile, Wooden Spooners St George have finished their season with a 24-20 win over the Eels in Wollongong. A more straightforward night out for the men's top seed at tennis's US Open. Craig Gabriel reports from New York.
22: Talk about a turn-up for the books. Alexander Zverev has actually won a match in straight sets. Coming into this match with Alejandro Tabilo, the top seed had played 2 5-setters and had spent close to 9.5 hours on court. Zverev beat Tabilo 6-2, 7-6, 6-2 to reach the last 16 and will face Luciano Dadieri. Elena Rybakina and Naomi Osaka advanced to a meeting, and Coco Gauff will play compatriot Iva Jovic, who's 18.
20: Tennis coverage with Eye Institute. 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And All Blacks attack coach Mike Blair's describing the difficulty of making changes on the fly following their third test defeat to South Africa. The Springboks scored 17 unanswered points in an 11-minute second half period.
23: This is a pressure environment. The guys are having to make decisions every 10 seconds on, you know, options they can take, defensive reads, setups for set piece defence. The way that South Africans play, they do drain you of energy in that way.
20: I'm Clay Wilson. That's Newstalk ZB News and Sport with Sanderson Vitamins from Woolworths Pharmacies around New Zealand. It's 5 minutes past six. Frank and Jacks are next.
17: Newstalk ZB Weather Watch 24/7 from Northland to Waitomo, along with Coromandel, Bay of Plenty and the Central High Country. Cloud increasing tonight, showers developing, turning to rain for a while tomorrow, briefly heavy with isolated thunderstorms. Gisborne, Hawke's Bay and Wairarapa, high cloud tonight, rain developing from the south tomorrow, possibly heavy, easing in the south later.

0: From Taranaki to Wellington, a few showers turning to rain tonight, briefly heavy overnight and tomorrow, and then clearing later. Nelson and Marlborough, rain possibly heavy, clearing around midday tomorrow. Canterbury, rain possibly heavy, easing to drizzle tonight and then clearing later tomorrow. From Buller to Fiordland, rain with heavy falls, clearing from Fiordland this evening and then further north tomorrow morning. Southland and Otago, scattered rain, easing to isolated showers this evening, then clearing tomorrow. Chatham Islands, rain developing this evening, possibly heavy, clearing during tomorrow. I'm Joe Gilfillan. That's News Talk ZB, news, sport and weather to 6:07.
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0: It's Father's Day. Today, plenty of dads would have got socks, maybe slippers, a barbecue accessory, or perhaps the traditional phone call from the kids saying Happy Father's Day. We reckon dads are actually worth talking about for a little bit longer than that, whilst acknowledging that as with Mother's Day, there's also some pain in this day for some people as well. When you're a kid, your dad can seem like this slightly embarrassing, slightly annoying, all-knowing creature who has a particular way of doing everything. And then you get older. When faced with adulting yourself, you realise some of those things he said actually made sense. Did he teach you how to change a tyre, or how to work hard, or how to make something rather than buy it? Maybe he taught you absolutely nothing useful, but boy, he made you laugh. And for many, maybe the person who did these things wasn't your biological dad at all, but he was the person who showed up when you needed someone. So tonight, we want to hear about the dads, granddads, and father figures who have shaped us. What did your dad teach you that you still do today? And you know what? Your dad didn't want a soap on a rope. What he really wants is for you to call the radio and say something nice about him. So don't be miserable. Give us a call and throw a shout out to your dad. 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
0: Before we dive into the topic, I was at a church on Thursday evening. I was there for a talk, and there was a little moment where I diverted away from the thing that I was talking about, and I was explaining why I love doing talkback radio, because, of course, this is a thing that I do. And I said, one of the reasons that I love talkback radio is because talkback is the extreme sport of radio. There's a lot of radio that is extremely well planned. You know everything that's going to happen. You know what's happening next because you've planned it. Whereas talkback radio, anything could happen. Someone can call up and share a story that you were not expecting to hear at all. That happens all the time. And I'm partly expecting it this evening, because dads are the breed of people who just do some of the craziest things sometimes and etch their minds and their children's memories by doing some of those things. So there's part of me that thinks that that extreme sportiness of talkback radio is probably going to play out this evening.
2: Great analogy, actually. I like that a lot. It is seat of your pants radio, that's for sure, and it can be changed by one call. We're lucky we've got such great callers. I like what you alluded to there. You said the daughter of a father, and we are all the daughter or son of a father, but it just made me think, you know, the shape of those fathers is so vastly different, how they fathered and our memories of them, and how we think about them, how they shaped our lives, the legacies, you know, they left. And that's kind of, those are kind of the stories that we want to look at tonight. I think it's going to be good.
0: Yeah, and I do want to make a mention, because it's my story, of those people who grew up without a father. So I know that it can be easy to listen to this sort of show when you've grown up without a dad and think that this show doesn't relate to you. There's nothing in it for you. You don't relate. Maybe it dredges up some bad memories. Or if you had a dad that wasn't great. Look, I know that story as well. There are a lot of, if we're going to be honest, there are a lot of dads out there who do a really poor job, have done a really bad job. And I know that too. But for most of us, when that has been our story in some way, an absent dad or a bad dad, there have usually been other guys, other blokes in our world, other men in our world who have stood up. And they've taught us some stuff that we needed to learn through life. And that can happen in various stages of our life. I can think about my story as a guy who grew up without his dad. And I can think about various men along the way, none of them there forever, but various men along the way who just stepped

0: at the right time and taught me something about what it means to be a man, and who showed me what it means to be a father. So as I became a father myself, it was their role modeling that I managed to draw on to work out what it looks like to do that well. So again, it might not be your biological dad, but if that's your story, hopefully you've got some men you can point to in your life that are that for you. And so we want to hear those stories. Your dad, of course, you've got wonderful stories about your dad. Your dad was a character.
1: My dad was great. I actually had some tears in the hothouse today. Just had a little chat to my dad, and it did bring a tear to my eye. And I'm always mindful that I'm very lucky that I had someone to miss so much as my father. I'm very grateful that I had such a good dad. But man, did he have a short temper. And he was really quick to fire up on a lot of stuff, Dad. I remember once we were fishing, and he was really tight as well, like with money. So he'd always buy the cheapest fishing gear that he could. And it would be from, you know, wherever he could get it for cheap. And then he'd just be mortified and infuriated when it wasn't working very well. And so surprised, like, oh, this is... And he'd never maintain anything. So, I mean, that was also part of the equation. So I remember one instance, he was trying to get this thing wound in and it kept getting knotted and it wasn't winding in properly. And then there was just this massive bird's nest that occurred. And I just... He looked at it and he picked it up and he just threw it into the water. Splosh! And he just walked off. And everybody else is just standing there, like, with their mouths wide open going, oh, yep, okay, problem solved, Les. Nice one. Next, he did the same thing with the cell phone. He did exactly the same thing. He was trying to get open his messages, and he couldn't get the messages open. So he just fired it once again into the ocean. Bye.
0: Oh, my
1: swim
0: goodness.
1: Free. Yep, that was Dad. Really short temper. But, you know, nobody's perfect, are they?
0: Throwing a phone into the ocean.
1: Yeah.
0: Look, I can understand throwing the fishing gear into the ocean, even though that's a waste. You can just, if the line has stuffed itself up, but I guess you're not reasoning when you hit that space where you're ready to throw something. Emotion has taken over. Your amygdala is in full control, and there's no reasoning about what you could do instead in order to save the gear that you've spent the money on.
1: Yeah, he had that fiery sort of passion every now and again. It would flare up, but you know, he wasn't a. He's pretty short-tempered from time to time, but he mellowed massively when he got older, Dad. He really became, and when he had grandkids, oh my goodness, what a turnaround. I couldn't believe the stuff they got away with. Firecrackers in the house, sparklers inside. What? I know, madness. We weren't allowed them for a start on the farm with all the animals. No, we're not having those. I'll scare them. Those kids, those grandkids, listen to me. Those kids. Man, and chocolate, any time of the day, to 8 o'clock in the morning, you'd arrive with it. Oh, would you like a chocolate? Yeah, all right, that's fine, but you can take her to the dentist. How about that? Anyway, I was jealous.
0: You sound like the cranky mum in the face of the wonderful, lenient granddad.
1: Exactly.
0: Who the grandkids have wrapped around their little finger.
1: Yeah.
0: I like definitely. It. All right, 0800 80 1080. We want to hear your stories about your dad. So some easy questions. What did your dad teach you that you still use today, you still find useful? And it could be as simple as my dad taught me how to mow the lawn. My dad taught me how to change a tire. Whatever it is, maybe your dad taught you something a little deeper about life, how to treat people with dignity and respect, anything. What is it? And again, if it wasn't your dad, because your dad wasn't there or because your dad wasn't great, who was it in your life? And what did they teach you? 0800 80 1080 or you can text 9292. And what's the most dad thing your dad ever did? 0800 80 1080. Or you can text 9292. It's News Talk ZB.
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5: My dad was a great singer, and I remember him putting me on his knee and teaching me a song. And so that was really special, and he loved to sing loud, and I've inherited that too. I love to sing out loud.
6: Happy Father's Day, you're the best dad.
7: I wonder how we would answer the question. This just popped into my head as I was listening to that. I wonder how we would answer the question, what does it mean to be a good dad? Because it's one thing to be a dad. All you have to do to be a dad is get with someone, do the hokey pokey, child gets born, you're a dad. You don't have to be present to be called a dad. You don't have to do anything. You just take part in a biological function and you become a dad. But what does it mean to be a good dad?
8: Father.
7: I'd be interested to know people's thoughts on that. We want stories, but if you want to have a crack at that as well, I'd be interested to hear your thoughts on that.
8: I love the fathers that take on someone else's children. I think that's a huge thing, you know, and like you alluded to talking about before, people that are role models for, you know, kids that might not have a good male role model. Father's Day, interesting. 1909, a lady called Sonora Smart Dodd was sitting in church listening to a Mother's Day sermon, and she thought, hang on, what about dads? What about the
7: Did
8: dads?
7: Did we not have a Father's Day in 1909?
8: There's nothing, no, nothing for
7: so
8: them
7: to
8: be.
7: No Father's Day.
8: Well, yeah, Mother's Day, no Father's Day. So Mother's Day was first. She had a dad who was really deserving of some recognition. So her dad, William Jackson Smart, had raised six kids alone after his first wife died.
7: Wow.
8: He actually ended up being widowed twice and raised 14 children from both marriages on his own. Get off
7: what
8: that
7: a
8: woman.
7: Legend.
8: Yeah, I know. Isn't that massive? So Father's Day, first Father's Day, Washington, you know, it is an American tradition, but June 19th, 1910. So there we go. It's changed, so moved a bit, but yeah.
7: It'd be interesting to know how long there was a Mother's Day for before there was a Father's Day that turned up. It surprises me that we had a Mother's Day and not a Father's Day. Fascinating. We'll have to find that little bit of history as well. Kristen, good evening.
9: Good evening, Frank and Jack. I've got lovely memories of my beautiful dad. many memories ago, my dad was awesome and I loved him so much. And now I have got three beautiful children. Unfortunately, only my autumn leaf is now a dad. And John is such an awesome, caring, lovely father to, of course, partner to his wife and Willow. They're going to be having a wee baby, in February. And, there are so many beautiful, awesome men who are dads, and we love them very much.
7: Hey, I'm interested, Kristen. Any standout memories of your

0: own dad?
1: Oh, absolutely. Because my parents came from war-torn Poland, and I love my dad so much. And he was such a beautiful, awesome man. Yeah. And so was my mum, you know? And it's just love and respect. And today, Father's Day, I just think how lucky I am to have my beautiful Autumn Leaf, who is now a beautiful dad.
0: That's really good. It sounds like you've raised some good children, Kristen. If you can make that boast about them and the job that they're doing as parents, you've clearly done a really good job. Thanks heaps for that call. I just want to note, as the text messages come in, and I've seen a couple of them, there's one there from Max. And Max, I note that you acknowledge that we might not read your story out, and we won't, but it's just because of the nature of who might be listening at this time. So I just want to acknowledge those who have had not just absent fathers, but really bad fathers. And I'm thinking about specifically stories of abuse here. So Max, I want to acknowledge what you've been through and the counseling that you're getting now. And I'm hoping that in that counseling, you're finding some healing. So to those listening in who have had fathers who have not just been absent, but been extremely damaging in their life, I just want you to know that our heart breaks for you. We acknowledge the damage that has been done as well. And my hope is that you have had men in your life somewhere, somehow, that have given you a sense of role models that you could look up to and learn from. I know, again, that's not the story for everyone as well, but that's my hope. We do want to hear stories about good fathers and answering the question as well, what makes a good dad? In terms of good men, we've got a little clip here from John Cooney that I want to play to you before we go to another break. This is John Cooney talking about not just about the good men that have been in his life.
2: When I was a small-sized boy growing up in a big-sized town, I remember my mum, a good woman, teaching me to eat my Weet-Bix, nugget my shoes, wash behind my ears, finish my homework, put the seat down, and stop teasing my sister. But there were also men in my life, good men, who somehow found time to notice a small boy and show him a thing or two. There was Tom, my granddad, who taught me how to sketch funny faces with black ink on white paper. There was Elby, who let me ride in his truck to watch him check his hives and smoke out his honeybees. There was Brian, my uncle, who gave me a Hornby train and played with it more than I did. And Bill, another uncle, who showed me how to spear flounder in the middle of the night in the middle of the mudflats. There was Frank, who let me beat him at chess. Roy, who let me loosen his cow shed. And Ken, who knew how to stroke away a small boy's headache. Ken taught me how to fix a puncture and put the chain back on my bike. He gave me a clip around the ear when I answered Mum back. He pointed me in a string of right directions, and he gave me the chance to feel good about God. Ken was my dad. These guys were my mentors, and I'm glad they did what they did when they did, because boys need men, and men need boys. This is John Cooney, wishing all dads and granddads and uncles and father figures a very happy Father's Day.
0: All right, text messages. What have we got, Jax?
3: Some cracking text messages coming through about dads. This text says, Dad taught me how to hold the torch properly. And I'll tell you, that is a good practical standing for hours.
0: Is there not a proper way? Is there an unproper way to hold a torch?
3: I think it's just, it's a length of holding the torch, I think. You need to be able to hold it properly for a long time when dads are doing stuff. This text here says, where's the one about the movies? It's gone. Another text here that says, I've had the best Father's Day.
0: I think the movie one. Shall I read that out?
3: Yeah,
0: for
3: you read that one.
0: If we jump on. It says, Hi team, I had the best ever Father's Day present. My son Jordan took me to the movies. We watched Lomu. I'm looking forward to seeing that movie about Jonah.
3: Sounds like a goodie, doesn't it, according to that one? My dad and I were really close. We used to love going to tourist spots together, parks and zoos. He's always been very encouraging of my love of animal science and reading. Oh, very good. Very good stuff. I would just like to shout out to Shane, who's a dad to two.

0: ahead of break, but keep the stories coming. We do want to hear some stories. Give us a buzz. Tell us the most dad thing your dad ever did, or just some memories that stand out for you when you think about your dad. And if you are a dad now, let's say you've got some younger kids, or maybe teenagers, you're in that age bracket. What do you notice yourself doing that your dad did when you were younger? You thought, I'll never be like my dad. Now you think back and you're like, yeah, I am quite like my dad. 0800 80 1080, or you can text 9292. It's News Talk ZB.
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12: I'll never forget the time I went fishing with my dad in the Coromandel and we spent the whole day out on the boat and he was so gracious to acknowledge that the fish I caught was actually bigger than his. Thanks, Dad. Your humility went a long way.
13: Happy Father's Day. You're the best dad.
0: I've got a story about fishing. I'll give that to you shortly. But first, Andre, good evening.
14: Hi, Jeremy. How you going?
0: Yeah, good. Thanks, mate.
14: Hey, Father's Day to all the fathers out there. Yeah.
0: It's a good day to celebrate.
14: Certainly is. I'm a dad. I've got an 8-year-old daughter who I love immensely.
0: Awesome.
14: I teach her how to cook and bake and stuff, and she loves her so much.
15: Mm.
14: My dad passed away in 2019. I miss him very much too. The best man.
0: So your daughter would have just been a baby when he passed away then?
14: Yeah, she'll have just about 2 years old, yeah.
0: Yeah.
14: So, yeah, I mean, he's really good, but, you know, I'm a better maker, so I won a New Zealand Food Award, like, in 2011, and he came to the awards, and I won, and he was like, that's my son! I was like, yeah, thank you so much, dude. I love you so much. It was the best thing that he ever had, you know? It was like, he was so proud, and, like, it was just so much fun, you know? He was one of those guys, like, you know, just like, he wouldn't have any, no shame, like, wouldn't give a shit about anything, sorry. But, you know, he just he lived life to the next one, you know, just one of a kind.
0: Yeah. So, what do you think the biggest lessons he taught you were, Andre?
14: Be kind, be respectful, take your time.
0: Mm-hmm.
14: You know, you've got time. You can buy gifts, but you can't buy time, you know?
15: Mm.
14: Like, buy expenses and don't buy gifts, you know? Spend time with your parents. Spend time with your parents enough, you know. And if you ever have a dad, you have a person who you can call a dad, befriend them, you know. And befriend older people, you know. They love to be, like, you know, mentors for, like, younger kids and younger adults and stuff, you know. I'm like 45 and I'm still learning stuff, you know. But you think your dad's the best thing I ever could have done, but, you know, I couldn't do it differently. But, you know, I love my girl and she's the best thing ever happened to me, so, yeah.
15: That's awesome. Do you find yourself saying, you know? or
16: Do you find yourself saying or doing things with your daughter that your dad, you know, used to say to you or

0: will do with you?
1: I do that. Yeah, I do find that. Yeah, I do. Yeah, but I try and fit my time. I can't do it because I have a part time. Like I pick up on a Friday from 4 o'clock. I have to pick up on like Sunday late afternoon. So at times like my daughter and me time. She loves motorsports and all stuff too. So I pick cars, her car. So pick car. Your car's your car. Yeah, go for it. So she loves it.
2: Just out of interest, Andre, we're talking about phrases that our parents use or our dad used that we might then use. So if you think about things like if you leave a door open, your dad might say something like, "We're born in a barn" or "We're born in a tent."
0: Mm-hmm.
2: Are there any phrases that your dad used that you find yourself using?
1: Not that I can remember his laugh. That was the laugh. Yeah. He was like, "Oh, that's the man. Hey, the man. Come on through, my boy."
0: Oh, that's cool. That's so nice.
1: I love him.
0: I love that. Yeah, I love that.
2: Sounds like your dad was a great cheerleader for you, Andre, and really believed in you. Thanks heaps for that. We're going to carry on, but that's brilliant. Thank you. Thinking about fishing. Fishing has come up a few times now. You mentioned fishing right at the beginning and your dad getting his line snagged and then tossing everything into the ocean. In a very quick fit of rage. And then John Cooney mentioned fishing in there as well. Oh, no, it wasn't John Cooney. It was those voices we heard just before. Someone mentioned fishing. I had the brainwave when my daughter was little and we lived in Auckland that I would take her to the wharves and we would go fishing. And so she would catch fish with me. And I was like, that's a wonderful dad-daughter activity. Take your daughter fishing. We'll catch some fish. So I took her out on multiple occasions. I bought all the gear. I took her out on multiple occasions. We got bites. Never caught a fish. So now whenever fishing comes up around other people, I get a look. I get a look from her. She gives me the look. And then it's just a question of whether she's going to raise it with them or not. And so my dad used to take me fishing. And here's how it happened. Here's how it played out. What's sad is that she's never been tramping with me. I'm like, if she came tramping with her, I could show her some very manly things.
0: Yeah, you could.
2: But because of her health. Yeah. Because of her health, she wouldn't be able to do it. So that's what I should have done when she was young. Rather than trying to venture into something that I have no expertise in, I should have just taken her overnight tramps and cooked on a little campfire, given her a little stuff in the morning, nice hot drink in the morning. Like that's what I should have done rather than trying to lean into the fishing experience.
0: I think that it's quite nice though, because you've got that little in-house joke between you, which I think is, that's special. All that sort of stuff builds a lot of history, which is good. I love Andre. I love the call. I loved him impersonating his dad's laughter. And it made me think about some of the sounds that dad was a big sneezer. Like he had a massive sneeze. It was a shouting type of sneeze. I don't know whether he's the only one that sneezes like that. He has a massive sneeze, dad. And things he used to say, he used to call everybody son. "G'day, son. How you going, son?" That was dad. Those are some of the things. So those are other memories, but I love those, the things that, those sayings that your dad used to say that you remember.
2: Yeah, it'd be cool to hear some of those. Some of those would be good. Sayings that your dad used all the time. Things he'd say to try and drive home lessons. Funny things that he would say. Stories. Give us the stories about your dad. 0800 80 1080. Did we ever find that information on how long Mother's Day had been going for before Father's Day?
0: I haven't looked, to be honest, but I've got a great text here if you'd like to hear this text.
2: Yeah, yeah.
0: It says, "My dad will literally sit through any TV show or movie with me if he thinks it'll make me happy. He said I would watch The Little Mermaid over and over again when I was little, but he'd put up with it. He's seen the whole Twilight series more than once. He hates Tim Burton films, but every Halloween and Christmas he watches The Nightmare Before Christmas and Corpse Bride with me. 2 years ago, when my grandmother fell into a coma before she died, he set up a movie marathon in her hospital room so we could all watch together. One last time, we watched Big Fish, Secondhand Lions and The Princess Bride. I'm so grateful to have had that moment." So yeah, the things dads endure.
2: Wow, that's a good one. Good Taylor Swift. I took when my daughter's health was tanking, the Taylor Swift Eras Tour was on. So I took her to the big screen. We went to the theatre and I sat in a room full of screaming young ladies.

0: and All Up Dancing, and I watched the Eras Tour film with her. I've got to admit, I enjoyed it. I don't let on to the fact that I enjoy Taylor Swift quite as much as I do, but I do quite enjoy Taylor Swift. Now I can sing along to a number of Taylor Swift songs, but I don't let on to her that it's got quite as far as it has. But
1: good energy. Shane took
0: and then I'll tease her. I'll tease her because so many other female artists, I think, sound like Taylor Swift now, because Taylor Swift is so big. So what does the music industry do? Pumps out a lot of artists that sound like Taylor Swift to try and bank on that sound. So now we'll be driving along in the car and I'll know full well that the artist singing is not Taylor Swift. And I'll lean over and go, is this Taylor? Just to get the reaction, the little wind up, the dad wind up that goes on to 0800 80 1080. Celebrate your dad this evening. Your dad might not be alive anymore. Your dad might still be alive. This is a chance to honor good dads. It's not something that happens a lot. And I think this day provides a good opportunity for it. I think parents are worth honoring. We did a Mother's Day celebration early in the year when Mother's Day came around, and loads of people called up and said good things about their mothers. Again, acknowledging the pain when mothers haven't been great or mothers have been absent and haven't done a really good job. Same goes today. Fathers are worth honoring. The men in our lives are worth honouring. This is an opportunity to do it. So 0800 80 1080, give us a call. Tell us what was good about your dad. And again, if your dad was absent, which is my story in life, if your dad was absent or your dad was not great and did damage, tell us about the other men in your life that have made a positive difference. 0800 80 1080, or you can text 9292. It's News Talk ZB.
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0: Papa Don't Preach by Madonna. It's News Talk ZB. You're with Frank and Jax. Here's a question for you as well. If you're a dad, how do you want to be remembered as a dad? What do you want your kids to say about you when you're gone? We were talking before the show started about funerals. I know it's very morbid, but we're talking about the funerals where people seem to be struggling to say anything nice about the person who passed away, which in my mind is extremely sad. That's the potential. It sounds to me, when I hear that, it sounds like the potential of a life lost. Like everything that could have been if that person had engaged in the world in such a way where people would be wanting to say the good things that had been done. So if you are a dad, think about that time when you're not going to be around. What do you want your children saying about you to other people when you've passed on? 0800 80 1080, or you can text 9292. Marion, good evening.
9: Hi, good evening. Yeah, I'm very glad to. Yeah, I really love your listening to you on your radio. Well,
0: thank
9: my
0: you.
9: Father passed away. Thank you, welcome. My father passed away, but what our father taught us that when he was little, I remember 6 years old, and my father was only worker at home. It was five of us, so I have two siblings, my brothers. So basically, he was always bringing a job, extra job. He was doing as a bookbinder. So because he couldn't survive with that salary, he was bringing a job at home. So basically, all of us, we was doing, even me, myself, from 6 years old, when we was doing a job and helping him. So kind of, and another thing, it's always at that time, also I mean, he taught us always, he told me, oh, you're not doing that properly. You make sure whatever you do in your life, you do properly or you don't do it. So that's one really nice thought. And another thing, whenever we have guests, we shouldn't touch any food on the table. Like, everything has to be for guests, whatever left over, so then we take after that. So... Yeah.
0: Let the guests eat first.
9: Yes.
10: I love Marion. Sorry, yes. I'm talking. I love that he was, don't do it properly or don't do it all. Do you think that we're losing that as parents and kind of, you know, jollying our kids along when they're not doing such a great job to make them feel good about themselves? I think that's such good advice. Do it properly or not at all.
9: Yes, I think, sorry, my English is not first language. And yes, I think that's important. Unfortunately, I don't have a kids, but at work, I always make sure that everything is done properly. Yeah, I'm a registered nurse in aged care, so I want to make sure that the patient cares is really done properly. And everything for me is important. And I'm not a fussy, but I think that's important, you know, to do how supposed to do. But only one thing I regret. In my culture, we usually don't say I love you like in English culture. So I never ever say to my father or my mother or my brother, so that is who passed away. So that's one sad thing for me, I think. I don't know. Yeah.
0: I hear. It's just cultural difference, Marion. And I'm sure there were ways in your culture where things were said and respect was shown in a way that it was known, even if the words that we would use in English in a culture like New Zealand weren't the words that were being said. Yeah, before I close, Marion, I just want to say thank you to you being someone who works with our elders and cares for our elders. I think that's an extremely precious role in life. I think many of our elderly people are put into spaces and then forgotten about. So the people caring for those precious taonga in our society, I think, is a wonderful, wonderful job. So thank you for what you do. All right. Mary, good evening.
11: Oh, good evening. Thanks, and Jack. My dad used to have a couple of sayings that I always enjoyed. It's probably not the one's probably not terribly correct now, but he always used to say, when I helped him with doing jobs and bits and pieces, that he'd say a blind man would be pleased to see it. when we were working together in doing all sorts of jobs. And another one was when...
0: Mary, can we just
10: come... I'm trying to work that out.
0: Can we just come back to that? Was he insulting you?
11: No. This was English humour. It was like measure twice, cut once.
0: Yeah. Sure. Blind man would be pleased to see it. I'm going to use that one.
11: I use it quite a lot, but I'm to myself these days. Another one we used to say was, we offer it up, to see if it'll fit, and then we'd alter it if it wasn't right.
0: Yeah.
10: We'll offer it up.
11: Yeah, offer it up.
10: Those are different, aren't they? Is it, and that's just English. So that's just the
11: that's English. Yeah.
10: Right.

0: offer that. I liked it.
1: Yeah, and I remember a lot when I was young, because there was quite an age difference. I was the sort of the last child, and every weekend I used to go with my dad to visit his cousins, and we used to go around and spend time with the elderly cousins and have a cup of tea with them and a chat. And he used to find out some interesting stuff. One of his cousins, Aunt Amy and Uncle Ern, used to be a carpet fitter back in the, 1920s.
2: Wow.
1: And his wife, Amy, used to sew the joins on the carpet by hand. Oh, they used to work together as a couple.
2: Well, that would have been hard. I mean, carpet laying nowadays is hard work, but back then it must have been significantly hard. Thanks heaps for that, Mary. The takeaway for me is a line that I want to inject into my own life. A blind man would be pleased to see it. I like that. I'm going to find out the nuances of that so I can use it properly. Really appreciate your call. 0800 80 10 80, or you can text 9292. 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Thanks, Mary. And we want to hear about sayings as well that your dad used when you were growing up that maybe you've started to incorporate into your life without realizing it. And if you are a dad, I asked the question before, when you're not around later on in life, what do you want your children saying about you? And what makes a good dad? 0800 80 1080, or you can text 9292. It's News Talk ZB.
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10: One of my favorite

I've got to admit, as the anchor, as one of the hosts for this show, this is a show where I do very much rely on calls and text messages. And one of the reasons that I do is because usually when we do a show, I would hope that I've got a lot that I can draw on so that if we're not getting any calls, and we've had some good calls this evening, but if we're not getting any calls, then I've got stories, we've got stuff that we can share. This is a show that I do, or that we do, purely because we think it's worth doing and because fathers are worth honouring. But because I did not grow up with my dad, I don't have a lot of stories in the bank that I can just pull out when the show might be getting a little bit flat or we're trying to spark more calls. So on this one, I really am reliant on you. There was a period where I spent getting to know my dad, and there are a couple of stories in there, but they're not great stories.

0: stories. So I'd rather hear stories and stuff that is honouring, because I think fathers and fatherhood is worth honouring. So we are relying on you somewhat this evening. On the back of that, text messages. What have we got, Jax?
1: Some crackers coming through, actually. It'd be good to get some calls off these. This one's, I'm not sure who it's from. It says, I didn't have the greatest father, lots of issues, but the one memory that I carry to this day is the time I spilled a milkshake in the back seat of his brand new car that he worked and saved for. And after he told me to be a bit more careful in the future, he didn't get angry or raise his voice. He hugged me and said, that's okay. Everybody makes mistakes. That's wow. A pretty good memory, eh? This is fabulous. This is from Trish. My dad taught me to drive. I had to drive like I had no brakes. Makes you very aware of what could happen if something happened suddenly. That is such a good technique for teaching someone to drive a vehicle, by the way.
0: Yeah.
1: Just pretend that there's no brakes.
0: Yeah, which would be a bit easier in a manual. Because in a manual, you just chop the gear down in order to...
1: True.
0: To reduce the speed relatively quickly, but not quite so easy in some automatics. All right, before we go into any more text messages, we've got a bit of audio that I want to play, and it's because I'm a father of a daughter, and so listening to daughters and dads and daughters share their stuff, I think is really special. So here's daughters talking about their dads. It's Newstalk ZB.
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0: Father's Day because I get to actually go shopping with my mom and buy him something.
1: There could never be a father who loved his daughter more than I love you.
2: Hi, Dad. I love you because you spoil me during the holidays.
3: Thank you, Dad, for letting me buy a $40 dress.
0: Thank you, Dad, for my cell phone. It's very shiny.
4: I love my dad because he's really creative.
5: My dad's the best dad in the world because when he's watching TV and I want to watch it, he lets me.
3: He doesn't really have any best things. He's just overall a good dad.
0: Thanks, Dad, for always coming to girly movies with me. Thank you, Dad, for not giving me

0: like Father's Day because you can appreciate your father and what he does for you.
1: I hope you have a great Father's Day, Dad.
2: Have an awesome Father's Day, Dad.
3: I love you, Dad. Happy Father's Day.
4: There's something special there, isn't there? Daughters and their dads. There's something uniquely special about daughters and their dads. And as the father of a daughter, I feel it when I hear something like that. Clive, good evening. We've got to be short, relatively short here, Clive, but it's always wonderful to hear from you.
5: Okay. Well, you won't want to hear your flash new name then.
4: Well, I do.
5: Hello, Jack, the lovely lady of the north.
6: Hello, Clive. What's the new name for Frank you've got?
5: Oh, well, he asked for, because I keep calling you Lovely Lady of the North, right, and he wanted some flash name, and I've been thinking about now, what shall I call him? So here it comes. The Racism. Warbling Reverend of Waikato.
4: Oh, I said not a reverend anymore, Clive, but I do like the
5: warbling. I said, no, all that stuff that up, hasn't it?
4: I do like the warbling bit.
5: Yeah,
4: the warbling. Okay. We just need another qualifier there.
5: Here are two little tips for you, Frank.
4: All
5: one,
4: right.
5: Fishing, number 12 trout hook, 3-pound breaking strain line. That's what you need. Two, you want to shock your parents. You want to shock your parents. This is how you do it. You walk into the lounge when the parents are sitting down, and you announce, guess what? They say, what? I just bought myself a horse.
4: Yeah, that'll do it.
6: That'll do it. Yeah.
5: The old man looked at me as if I'd lost me marbles. And the old lady said, "What the hell did you buy a bloody horse for?"
4: Had you actually bought a horse, or were you just yanking the chain?
6: Yeah.
5: Yep, that was my first horse. I went and bought. I paid for the. Um, well, so

0: going to buy the horse. It came with a saddle and a bridle, the whole nine yards, and all I had to do was get some grazing for it. So, well, you know.
1: And you've done that without discussing it with him. That is the stuff of legends, my friend. I've got to go to News, Sport and Weather, but it would have been great to hear a bit more of that story to see how that eventually played out, how they reacted, how they responded over time, whether it turned out to be a successful purchase or not. Really appreciate that, Clive. And Warbling Reverend of the Waikato, again, we just need a qualifier in there. Like the Warbling, need to drop the Reverend, throw something else in there, and we could have a decent nickname, but... What was it? Lovely Lady of the North. There you go.
2: Yeah,
1: sounds
2: well,
1: like something
2: so
1: from fitting. Game of Thrones.
2: That's it. Yeah, fancy myself a dragon lady.
1: All right, news, sport and weather is up next. We'll be back after that. It's News Talk ZB.

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5: Hosking, Heather Duplessy-Allen, Matt Heath, Tyler Adams. 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
6: It's 7 o'clock. Good evening, I'm Joe Gilfillan. On the West Coast, State Highway 6, the coast road between Punakaiki and Fox River, has reopened to a single lane after a closure early this afternoon because of a slip. Further inland, a separate slip has closed State Highway 65 between O'Sullivan's Bridge and Shenandoah. Road users are advised to avoid that route or delay their journeys. Wellington is in the firing line of an overnight storm, with commuters being warned to brace for heavy rain, strong winds and possible flooding tomorrow morning. Met Service says a complex system is moving north across the country, bringing widespread rain to parts of the North Island over the coming 24 hours. A heavy rain watch is in place for southern and eastern Wellington and Wairarapa from 11 tonight until 2 tomorrow afternoon. Meteorologist Samkelo Magwala says the worst of the system is expected overnight and into the early hours, with heavy falls lingering as commuters begin heading to work in the morning. ACT promised it will seek a better deal from the Paris Agreement if it makes up the next government. The party's unveiled a sweeping overhaul of our climate policy if it's re-elected. This includes scrapping net zero, removing the price floor for emissions trading scheme sales, and introducing a carbon tax refund. Leader David Seymour says every country is backing away from their emissions targets, so we'd just be following our trade partners.
7: If we stick to this rigid zero carbon at 2050 and they all go the other way, then we're going to end up as the last people at the party that no one else wanted to go to.
6: An Auckland University study is

0: Investigating what happens to young people when a parent or primary caregiver is behind bars. Earlier research shows about 20% of children have a change in living situations when their fathers are sentenced, but that rises to almost 80% when their mothers serve time. Law professor Julia Tolmie says imprisonment can destroy a child's upbringing.
1: Kids are losing the support of their parents at crucial times in their lives, separated from siblings. They can have where they live and their education completely disrupted.
0: A blood test could one day help doctors catch melanoma before it spreads to the brain. Auckland University researchers are looking at how melanoma cells get past the brain's natural defences and what happens when they do. Around 90% of melanomas would eventually spread to the brain. Research fellow Dr. Ashata Anchan says this will be the focus for the next 2 years of research.
2: The hope is to then use those results to apply for essentially access to patient samples to see if we can detect what we've seen in the lab in New Zealand patients.
0: An Australian clinical psychologist says she's excited to see New Zealand following Australia in offering MDMA as a treatment option for PTSD. MedSafe has given two psychiatrists here approval to prescribe the drug. Monica Schweikel says she's had the ability to use MDMA in treatment for the past 3 years. Ms. Schweikel told Newstalk ZB's Francesca Rudkin it can be a much quicker option for treatment, but it won't be given to every patient.
3: The people that we are sort of seeing, usually they've tried a number of other things first, so it is being used as a last resort.
0: Virtual farm visits for school students are helping close the urban-rural divide. Last year, the Farmer Time for Schools program, funded by Beef and Lamb New Zealand, connected more than 1,000 year 0 to 8 students with farmers across the country. National coordinator Marie Burke says every single teacher surveyed reported they loved it and they see the value the program provides, and it can be linked to all areas they're already teaching. In News Talk ZB Sport, here's Kobe.
4: Penrith are running away with the NRL Minor Premiership. The Panthers lead the West Tigers 26-0 in their final regular season game. They only need to win by 2 to finish top, ahead of the Warriors heading into the finals. A win against the odds for North Harbour in rugby's NPC. They've trumped Ranfurly Shield holders Northland 57-42, despite being forced into no less than 16 personnel and positional changes on Friday due to a raft of sickness sweeping through the squad. Harbour's fourth win of the season sees them leap into second behind unbeaten leaders Hawke's Bay. The end of Northland's three-match winning streak means they drop down to third ahead of a Shield defence against Waikato next weekend. Earlier, Counties Manukau secured a 47-24 home win over Southland. Meanwhile, the All Blacks are already eyeing their series finale against South Africa in Baltimore. The Springboks have won their home leg of the series 2-1 after a 5-point triumph in Soweto. But All Blacks fullback Damien McKenzie insists they're not far away and can earn a drawn series next weekend.
5: The opportunities they get, they're going to take them, and they did so. We took our opportunities when we got them. We've just got to take more of them. But I think we've created enough. Still one more test to go over in Baltimore, so I'm really looking forward to that one.
4: An unusually emotional victory for a young local hope at the US Tennis Open. 18-year-old American Iva Jovic is through to round 4 after a marathon 3-set victory over Filipino star Alex Ayala. Jovic says she normally plays better tennis when she's level-headed, but this match was different on Disney+.
6: One of the most meaningful tournaments for me. Alex is one of my best friends. She's playing unbelievable tennis. Playing on Arthur Ashe in front of that atmosphere, I felt like I was shaking kind of throughout the entire match. I lost my earrings midway through.
4: Also advancing on night 7 has been men's top seed Alexander Zverev, women's second seed Elena Rybakina, and two-time champion Naomi Osaka. I'm Kobe Marathi, and that's Newstalk ZB News and Sport. It's 7:05. Frank and Jax are next.
0: 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From Northland to Waitomo, as well as Coromandel, Bay of Plenty and the Central High Country, a few showers turning to rain south of Waikato tonight and elsewhere tomorrow morning. Heavy at times, with thunderstorms possible tomorrow, easing from the west later tomorrow. Gisborne, Hawke's Bay and Wairarapa, a few spots of rain tonight, becoming widespread and possibly heavy tomorrow, easing in the south later. From Taranaki to Wellington, periods of rain, some heavy, easing tomorrow afternoon or evening. evening. Buller, Nelson and Marlborough, rain possibly heavy, clearing around midday tomorrow. Grey, Westland and Fiordland, mostly cloudy with rain north of Fiordland.

0: England easing tonight, becoming fine tomorrow morning. Canterbury, rain possibly heavy, easing to drizzle tonight, clearing later tomorrow. Southland and Otago, scattered rain easing tonight and then clearing tomorrow. Chatham Islands, periods of rain, some heavy, clearing tomorrow afternoon. I'm Joe Gilfillan. That's News Talk ZB, news, sport and weather, to 7 past 7.
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0: That's here at Clapton with My Father's Eyes. It's News Talk ZB with Frank and Jackson. We are honouring fathers this evening, whilst acknowledging, if you've just tuned in, whilst acknowledging that fatherhood isn't a great story for everybody. Just as when we celebrated Mother's Day, there are a lot of people who have heartbreaking stories and not necessarily good memories about their mother, so it's a day that can raise things. Same goes for fathers. Look, it's worth acknowledging that as we talk positively of fathers and we talk well of fathers, that's not the story for a lot of people. My story is a story of growing up without my father, who took off when I was a few months old. I did meet him again as a teenager, tried to forge a relationship, but it was not going to be a healthy relationship to have. So thinking about a future family that I would have, I decided I didn't want that complication in their life and everything that would come with dealing with an alcoholic. So decided that there wasn't a relationship I was going to continue. And it was a very hard choice to make. It wasn't an easy choice to make. And I acknowledge, too, that there are a lot of people who have grown up with fathers that have been less than ideal, some horrific. And there are a lot of people having to work through that. So we acknowledge that this evening. But that doesn't take away from the fact that fatherhood is extremely important, just as motherhood is. So we want to hear stories of fathers being honoured and acknowledged this evening. The stories, the stuff that they taught you, the good things that you've got to say. This is a chance to give us a buzz on 0800 80 1080 or text 9292 and say good things about your dad. Mikey, good evening.
1: Hey, team, how are you? I always listen good. To you on a Sunday when I come back from work on a Sunday.
0: Well, thanks for giving us your time on a Sunday, Mikey.
1: Oh, yeah, I've got praise out of you guys before, so I appreciate it.
0: thank you.
1: One good memory, one great memory of my father. My mother was an incredibly amazing lady. My father was pretty straight, but he was a general manager. And one of the great things we always get to see was when he got a new car.
2: Mm.
1: So, and he being a general, he was a general manager of a company called Seba Geigy, which is a big Swiss chemical company. So he got a great car. So we got the latest Commodore, the very first Bluebird, Datsun Bluebird, as it was called in the day.
2: Wow.
1: Zodiacs, Zephyrs, if we go right back. It was amazing. We used to line up when Dad was coming home in his new car. It was incredible memories.
2: How cool. And slide around on the back seat when he was going around the corners because no one was wearing a seatbelt.
1: and I remember one time he'd picked up a Holden Premier Blue. Brand new, and we went to the Santa Parade in Queen Street, and he had a bottle of lemonade that exploded. Interesting enough, in the back, wasn't overly happy. It wasn't our fault, but yeah, it was just so neat to see all those cars. And then I eventually bought my second car off the company, which was a 4-cylinder station wagon Holden Commodore, which was a piece of crap, but hey, it was cheap.
2: Well, that's the main thing. That's the main thing.
0: When you said Holden Commodore, Mikey, I was expecting the stuff of legends, but clearly not.
1: No, I won't use the S word, but it's a piece of crap, I tell you. it was absolutely gutless. But I put some curtains in the back and did my OE round New Zealand in it.
0: I'm sure there are some great memories in that vehicle. That's brilliant, though, Mikey. Thanks heaps for sharing that. You're mentioning all those cars and memories pinging back about the old Datsuns. Oh, the Datsuns. A lot of great cars there. Thanks heaps for that, Mikey. Let's have a chat with Anne. Good evening, Anne.

0: you know, I've been listening to the station, and I just think that fathers are so important. But coming from a family that was very, you know, focused on the values of fathers and the value, coming to New Zealand, I realized that there was so much more, and that my husband really stepped up, not just being a father to my kids, but also being the man that he is.
1: Mm.
2: In what ways, Anne? How did that unfold?
0: Yeah, so it's actually, my husband is actually a teacher. So in South Africa, he actually used to really help out. You know, we were so involved in the church. Mm. And stepping up to little kids and just being part of helping them understand that it didn't matter if they had a dad or not. We were there to support them. Mm. And then coming to New Zealand, just seeing... He's very caring and, you know, goes out of his way to help people, no matter where they came from or who they were, whether they had a dad or they didn't have a dad. Yeah, and then having our own kids, seeing how he's actually, like, you know, he's not just a dad, he's like their friend, but he's also someone that steers them in the right direction. I'm very fortunate to have that. Yeah.
1: Yeah, he sounds like a very, very good... He sounds like a wonderful man, and it sounds like your children are blessed with a good dad, good role model, and someone hopefully that they aspire to be like as well. Really appreciate that. And to shift from countries and to see that change happen in that shift of country as well, that's quite a story. Really appreciate it. 0800 80 1080, or you can text 9292. 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
18: He's a security guard.
19: He works at a company, but I'm not sure what it's called.
20: He's a businessman.
21: He's a code writer.
22: He loves me. He prays for me and makes funny jokes.
23: I don't know. He's just my daddy.
0: I like that last one. I don't know, he's just my daddy. If my daughter was asked really little, when she was really little, what I did, she could say radio announcer, you know, chaplain, minister, but professional talker, that'd be a good one for my daughter to say. What does your dad do? He's a professional talker. That's what he does.
24: Talks for a living. Text coming through, this one says, we were poor, we were once a warrior's family, but my dad would never eat until us kids were finished. Another one here that says, I still use the saying, a blind man would love to see it. However, a task turns out, especially if the job has been a hard one and the result is not the standard as desired, a blind man would love to see it. Another text here that says, Frank and Jax, I miss my dad deeply. Both he and my mum cared very much for me. My dad was an electrician. I used to go out with him and fish cables through cavities and under floorboards and get into tight spaces. We also went around different family members' houses and painted and decorated. Best fun was wallpapering ceilings while walking backwards along a plank. He taught me wonderful skills and a great respect for people of all ages. I'm a Methodist. I don't go to church, but I believe we will all be judged in the way I conduct myself in life. Thank you, Mary. That's got it. Just got me thinking about the helping dad. I think my generation, you did help dad. Dad was busy, you know, often. Dad was a farmer. He worked for AFCO as a buyer across the top of the North Island, and he was always doing something. There was always work to be done. And one of my memories of helping dad is just having gumboots on and racing after, trying to keep up, you know, little legs. Wait for me, wait for me. And then catching lambs, docking lambs, tailing lambs, catching hundreds and hundreds and hundreds of lambs. And I mean, it was just like good fun sport when you're a kid. You had all the energy in the world, and what a great way to, you know, burn it off. All in the yards, catching the lambs. But I'd just love to know if other people help their dads. You know, there's Mary crawling through

0: under floorboards and into cavities to help with the cables. Her dad was an electrician. Wonder if you helped your dad with his job, whatever it was.
1: Yeah, that would bring up some good stories. We'd love to hear them. Just going to read out a text from Bradley. It says, I'm not trying to have a go, except you are, Bradley. But if your father wasn't your dad and was just a member of your congregation that happened to be an alcoholic, I'm sure you would have done everything possible to help him and make him a part of your life. But because he was probably non-religious, it's easy to cut him loose because of his shortcomings. This is where I struggle with the hypocrisy of Christianity. I kind of hear you, Bradley. But it's worth thinking really hard about what it is that you're saying. You're right. If an alcoholic turned up at a point where I was leading a church and they became part of my congregation, I would do everything that I could to help them. When the decision was made to not continue a relationship with my father, I was a kid. I was in my teen years. He hadn't been present until I was 15. So it's worth thinking about the context here. We're not just talking about someone turning up at my congregation. We're talking about a father who was an alcoholic who took off when I was a baby. Then we had the possibility of reforming a relationship when I was in my teens. The last dealing I had with him was dropping him because he was blind drunk and about to launch himself at a friend, and I needed to stop that. I was probably 20, 21 at the time, so again, still a kid, and had to make a decision then and there about what the future was going to look like. I was not leading a congregation. I was not deeply steeped in my faith at the time. Would I approach that differently now as a 49-year-old who is well-shaped by his faith? Probably. But it was the decision of a kid who had to deal with a man who was an adult, an alcoholic, not a healthy person in any way, shape or form, had the, by biology, had the position of father in my life. So very, very different context. If you've got a beef against religion, completely get that. But don't bring that into this conversation. Dawn, I'll get to you straight after the break. We'll hear about your wonderful dad, 0800 80 1080, or you can text 9292. It's News Talk ZB.
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0: Cats in the Cradle, one of my favourite songs. Dawn, good evening.
1: Good evening. Yes, I'm Dawn. I'm number 7 of a family of 10. We had the most marvellous father who had a business at home of firewood and coal, and he was a firewood merchant. Mm. We would go camping for him to collect his wood.

0: we would have a contract to clear a farm, and we cleared the farm and had the, and he would have the wood for firewood. But what I was really impressed with was when we were all five, we were all given one of Dad's tobacco tins, which were very coveted, and they were made into a little money box. And he would have a little red notebook that fitted inside and cut a short pencil. And by the time we all started school, we could keep a three-line cash book. But Dad taught us everything. He could beekeep. He pollinated plants to raise new colours and sizes. He was always sorry he couldn't get to church because he had that Sunday was the only day he could fix all the trucks. We had four trucks. Mm. So life was very busy. Dad was a polite man, very polite man, and loving. He gave us all, the girls, all away at church. And he was a gentleman, a real gentleman. He spoke like a gentleman. We never heard him swear. He would ask us to go and help. He would just sing out the door, need a help, and we'd all be busting to get out and help him or throw the wood back or whatever had to be done. We spent hours gardening because he would sell flowers and bulbs and things. So life was busy. He had bees, and so I learned beekeeping. I learned a lot about gardening and plants. And generally all the world, because when we went camping, it was just a thrill because we learned all about things in the bush, the things that crept and crawled, whether they would bite or sting or whatever they would do to us or whether they were safe, what the trees were used for, what the plants were useful for. And he was never in a rush, never in a rush. He always seemed to be with us and just with us. And I'm sure I'm not the only one, but he did spend time, especially with each of us, and shared himself out beautifully. He was loving to Mum, never left the house without saying goodbye, never came back without saying, hi, Mum. And that taught us that we never left the house without saying goodbye or came back without saying hello.
1: Hmm.
0: We had a huge table full, as you can imagine. Manners were observed at the table. Not a showy, gracious thing, but just a habitual thing that was just reminded of everybody else being there. We all knew we were all Dad's. There was never any favourites, but we all felt special. Mm. I'll remember my Dad forever and ever. He died horribly at 48 of a blood problem, which I think I've inherited. But I've come to 91 and still going with a bit of help. Mm-hmm. But he's got very special memories of Dad, and I sat on the phone for a long time because I really wanted to say so.
1: Wow.

0: He was a
1: tortoise.
0: He sounds like he was a magnificent man, Dawn. Sorry to cut you off there. I could just hear my voice echoing in the background when I went to say something. But he sounds like he was one of those guys who could do pretty much anything, and did a wonderful job with his children and his wife. Thanks for that, Dawn. Man, well worth looking up to. Hey, look, I can see some mixed responses coming through to what I said before in response to Bradley's text about my dad. Look, would I handle it differently now? Again, hindsight, as a 49-year-old who's done some life and feels a little more comfortable in his own skin rather than the decision of a teenager or someone in their very early 20s, would I do it differently now? Quite possibly. And the mention of forgiveness, look, it's been a long road when it comes to forgiveness. Forgiveness in my faith is a key thing. So I would say that I've walked the journey of forgiveness with my dad. Sadly, he passed away many, many years ago. And so I haven't had the chance as now a full-grown adult with life experience to reconnect there and handle it differently from the way that a kid would handle it. But it's worth acknowledging that life as a kid for me was, there were elements of it where it was really

0: which is why I'm very thankful for grace. I'm very thankful for mercy. I'm very thankful for forgiveness. And I have walked a path of forgiveness. But as a young guy, I had to work that out. And I had to make that decision. Now, is it the decision that you would have made? Do you think I'm a hypocrite because of elements of my faith that don't, in your mind, line up with that decision? Maybe, sure, I'll live with that. You can make your judgments, but you also didn't have to walk in my shoes and deal with the things that I've had to deal with. And again, I think all of us will, if you've done life in any way, shape, or form, will probably die with some regrets and things that we might have done differently. It's just the way that it works. All right, Robin, you're our lucky last caller. What have you got?
1: Oh, hi. Well, look, I just think it's disgusting that people are having a crack at you about your dad and how you feel, because I've had exactly the same thing happen in my life, where we take on the shame of our fathers in our day-to-day life, where people will have the people that are supposedly looking after you and supposedly will love you, will talk about your father and disrespect and all the rest of it. And as a young kid, that's so hurtful. And it's hurtful thinking about it. Even today, I'm 66 years old, and I still think about the disrespect that my father had because he was a drinker. And in those days, well, apparently, everybody went to the pub and they found the job the next day. That's where the working men went.
0: Yeah, there's a whole generation, I think, where there's just stuff that played out. And then you've got to, as the children, you've got to live with that. You've got to work out what you do with it. And that's always complex. And then you've got to try and build your own life out of it and hopefully do better. I've got to carry on, Robin. I hate to cut you off because it sounded like you were sharing some big stuff. But we have hit the end of the show. So I want to use that slightly down feeling towards the end of the show to acknowledge good fathers. Like really good fathers, fathers who have been there for their children, fathers who are wonderful role models, fathers who have broken some of the stuff of past generations and haven't left their children with the complexities of trying to work that out for the rest of their life. So to good dads, thank you. To those of you who have had good dads and you've shared those stories this evening, a big thank you to you as well. Fathers are worth acknowledging. Fathers are worth honouring. We're not always perfect, but we do our best. So if you haven't done it today, take the chance to acknowledge your dad, tell him he's done a good job, that you love him. Coming up next, John Cowan's going to be having a chat with Chris Hipkins for Real Life. Jack says, always thank you. Big thanks to Josh in the background. Big thanks to you for everything that you shared. You have yourself a good night and God bless.

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4: G'day, welcome to Real Life. The indications at the moment is that the election this year will be close, and there is a good chance my guest tonight will be Prime Minister again. Welcome the Right Honourable Chris Hipkins.
5: G'day, John. Great to talk to you.
4: Hey, this must be an exciting time. You've been through a few elections now. What does an election feel like now that's perhaps different from when you were first doing polling?
5: Yeah, well, I'm really excited about this election because we're getting to that point now where we get to stop being the opposition and start being sort of the alternative government. So we start to talk a lot more about what we want to do. We don't have to spend as much of our time kind of opposing the current government because Parliament will be winding down. The focus will be on the campaign. We can talk a lot more about the future. The campaigns are different, you know, to what they were when I first started. The digital age has really sort of changed the nature of campaigning a bit. But if anything, we're probably seeing in this campaign things swinging back a bit the other way. People want more of that face-to-face contact than they did previously because they're growing increasingly sceptical of online and what they're reading online. So it's going to be quite a dynamic campaign, I think.
4: Are you still doing things like door knocking?
5: I've done door knocking all the way through my time in politics, and I find it good for several reasons. One is it's not just an opportunity to convince people to vote for you. It's also an opportunity to hear from people who aren't engaged in politics on a daily basis, who are going about their lives, and you get to hear what they actually care about and what's really on their mind. So it's both an opportunity to campaign, but it's also an opportunity to keep your own feet on the ground.
4: Yeah, and I guess it gives you a feel for the pulse of the country that, you probably rely on polls, but actually talking to people will give you a bit more of the feel as well.
5: It's one of the things I've always enjoyed as an MP is just getting out and about. And you go to community events, you go to school galas or a school prize giving, or you go along to a market day on a Sunday morning, or along to some local sports teams and, the events that they have. And you just get a lot of really good grassroots feedback from people. And you do often realise that a lot of what we spend our time obsessing about in politics isn't the stuff that people, going about their lives every day are actually worrying about.
4: Yes, it's interesting that how people often, politicians, I think, misunderstand the public. What do you think the public misunderstand about politicians in general?
5: I think there's probably a perception that, politicians are all a bit shady, and that we're all sort of not being upfront about what we're trying to do and all of that kind of stuff. And I think perhaps the bit that is harder to convey is that a lot of the issues you face in politics aren't black and white. There's lots of complexity to what you have to do in politics. And so sometimes it's not that, well, most of the time, it's not that we're trying to be tricky in what we're saying. It's just that, it's not always easy to boil down a complex situation into a nice, easy soundbite.
4: Right. Okay, so we're pre-recording this interview a wee while before the broadcast goes out. We don't know what's going to happen between the recording and when this gets broadcast. Mike Hoskins might stand for the Green Party or something like that, but at the moment you're still feeling quite optimistic?
5: I am feeling very optimistic. When I look at where we started this parliamentary term, it was a pretty tough election for us in 2023. And the Labor Party's consistently built back a lot of that support that we lost at the 2023 election. No one back then, 3 years ago, thought that we would be in a shape to potentially win this election, and yet we are. And so I'm really excited about that. It means that there's a lot to get out there and campaign for at this year's election.
4: Now, when you look at the possibility that you might be Prime Minister again, what excites you about that?

0: and what worries you?
1: One of the things that excites me is I've had a little bit of a preview of what being Prime Minister is like. I wasn't Prime Minister for very long after Jacinda Ardern resigned, but I did get a flavour for what the job's all about. So one of the things that excites me is I can go into it this time around much better prepared, knowing what I'll face from day one and being ready to get to work on day one, which it was something that I didn't really get last time because it was all a bit unexpected with Jacinda leaving and then me sort of being elevated to that job quite quickly. The things that probably worry me are things that are outside of our control. So what's happening around the rest of the world and what that might mean for New Zealand with, you know, the wars that are happening around the place and the potential impact that has on our cost of living and so on, the potential impact on our exporters. Those are the sorts of things I worry about. But knowing that I can't control those, I think the thing that I'm sort of spending my time worrying about is, you know, what can we do in response to those things? So what is within our control?
0: I watched a recent interview with you recently when you said that in this complex world of AI and technology and other challenges, philosophy is actually going to become increasingly important. And now I know that you often get chased by the media to give specifics about policy and what you'll do, but I am actually more interested in your philosophies. And so when you strip away the policies and the political labels, what are the things that you believe about human beings and society that you think should guide a government?
1: I think you should put people first. I think governments fundamentally have a duty to act in the best interests of all people. And that means as a government, you have to act in the best interest of everyone, not just the people who vote for you. You have to govern for everybody. You have to try and bring people together. And that's always been a pretty core belief for me. You can't just say, well, my supporters want me to do this, therefore I'm going to do it. If it's not in the best interest of everybody, you have to govern for the whole country. And that's, I guess, part of my sort of stoic philosophy. So if I was going to pick a philosophy that most aligns with my own views, it would be the philosophy of the Stoics, which is you focus on what you can control. You focus on being disciplined in your own actions, you know, figuring out what can you control? How can you be disciplined in that? You've got to be courageous and show leadership, but you've also got to show compassion and humanity towards other people.
0: Okay. When you say you're ruling, governments are ruling for everybody, it doesn't mean that everybody's going to be happy, especially if you're going to try and reset certain inequalities. And one of the inequalities, of course, in New Zealand is the richest tenth of New Zealand households owns half the country's wealth, and the bottom half owns only about 6%. How do you feel about that, you know, morally rather than economically?
1: Oh, so morally, I certainly have a real issue with the concentrations of wealth and the concentrations of power in the hands of fewer and fewer people. And that's been a global trend that we've seen over the last 30 or 40 years. But it isn't new. It's happened in history in the past. So prior to the Second World War, for example, First and Second World Wars, we saw that a similar thing happening. We had this concentration of wealth and power in the hands of fewer and fewer people. And ultimately, you can see what that led to. Mm-hmm. So I think one of our challenges as humanity is to find a more equitable and fair way forward where opportunity gets shared more evenly without having to resort to a massive global conflict to achieve that.
0: Right. And I don't think anyone wants a Marxist steamroller to even everything out, but does it mean that the capitalist system is inherently broken or at fault here? Or can a Labour government still work with that model of capitalism?
1: Well, you've got to be careful about sort of just simplistic phrases like capitalism and socialism and things like that. You know, if we're talking about competitive markets, I would argue that the current system that we have doesn't deliver us competitive markets. It's increasingly delivering us monopolies. And monopolies should be, you know, the antithesis of what capitalism should be about. They're not competitive. They basically concentrate power and control and money in the hands of a very small minority. So yeah, I think one of our big challenges in the future is to make sure that we actually have genuine competition in markets, not just the concentration of more and more market power in the hands of fewer and fewer players.
0: So you'd say that you're not anti-capitalist, you just want better capitalism.
1: Well, I want a fairer capitalism, certainly one that basically gives the small guy, the little guy, a bit more of an opportunity to get out there and compete. For decades, we've been told that, you know, markets deliver everybody the opportunity to compete. The reality is that's not true, but it should be.
0: If you've just

0: tuned in. My guest tonight is the Right Honourable Chris Hipkins, and I'll be talking with him more after this break.
1: Missed a week of Real Life with John Cowan? 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
4: Normally I write ads for businesses, for brands, but this one is for my mum. Well, technically it's for Alzheimer's Awareness Month, but for me, it's about my mum. Because Alzheimer's is a disease she's battling. So rather than writing an ad, I thought I'd share a memory. I remember how much Mum loved it when my sister or I called. She loved hearing our voices. She loved feeling connected to us. The other day, my dad passed her the phone so I could say hello. She didn't recognise my voice. So Mum, if you're listening, hi. It's me, Glenn, your son. I miss you. Let's remember, September is Alzheimer's Awareness Month.
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5: Sean Fitzpatrick, former All Black captain.
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5: Honestly, we've heard more about South African aviation rules than we have rugby rules in the last week.
7: Christopher Luxon standing in Palau yesterday, and he says, you know, I'm backing the Waratahs. Oh, no, not the Waratahs, the Warriors. That's what he did. Why is that a story for the New Zealand media unless there's an agenda? A?
1: Every view from every angle. 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It's Real Life on News Talk ZB.

0: Welcome back to Real Life. I'm John Cowan, and it's my privilege to be talking with Chris Hipkins, and he's chosen our music for tonight. I believe you're going to make this the new national anthem. Is this correct?
1: I think it'd be a great alternative national anthem for New Zealand, actually. I'm a big fan of Dave Dobbin. He's sort of, if you were going to have a soundtrack to my life from when I was born, David Dobbin would probably be singing a large proportion of it. But Welcome Home is a song that I think reflects Kiwi values. You know, we're a welcoming country. We believe in, diversity. We believe in inclusion. We believe in making a place for everybody that, you know, calls this country home. And I think Welcome Home really kind of speaks to that.
0: Right. In the first half, we were talking about the philosophies around politics, but also of life, and also, I guess, the philosophy of the Labour Party. Now, Labour got its name literally from Labour. It was founded on the idea that working people needed political power as well as economic power. Did you have a philosophy about workers?
1: Absolutely. You know, at our core, the Labour Party has always been about the dignity of work and the dignity that comes from hard work and from being able to look after yourself through your own hard work. People got together and formed unions because they didn't think they were getting a fair deal. They didn't think that individually they were being treated well, and so they used their collective action to get a better deal. And that's what the Labour Party's always been about. At this election, I've said that, you know, in our three core priorities, well, four core priorities are jobs, health, homes, and the cost of living, because you should be able to get ahead through your own hard work. And increasingly, there's more and more people out there who don't feel that their hard work is paying off.
0: Now, this is coming out on Father's Day. Happy Father's Day to all the dads out there. And I'm just wondering whether that idea of work and doing things for yourself, you got that from Doug, your dad?
1: I absolutely got that from my dad. He was a very hard worker when we were young, but he also taught me the value of doing things for yourself. So he like me, is a big DIYer. So I learned a lot of my DIY skills from my dad. He's a very patient teacher.

0: Always sort of embraced the philosophy that, you know, why pay someone to do something that you could do yourself? So all of the jobs around the house, he would do himself and teach me how to do. And I've sort of still embraced that same spirit in my own, you know, life now. And I'm hoping to impart those values to my own kids.
1: Now, I've just been reading some old letters that you wrote, and I wondered whether Doug might have had an influence in that. And in fact, these letters sort of gobsmacked me, because you were head boy at your high school and you were writing letters to the newspaper, and you were criticising the Education Review Office for giving your school a good review, and pointing out the faults in your own school. And I'm thinking, this is not normally the type of thing I'd expect from a head boy at a school. And I was just wondering, was this the genesis, the start of your political voice?
0: I guess when I look back on it, that probably was the beginning of my interest in politics. At that point, I didn't even know what you know, national politics was all about. But I did know that there was injustice in the way our country operates, and the way certain public services, including the education system, operate. Then I looked around my school, you know, as the head boy there, I saw the inequality of opportunity that my peers were being subjected to, and it didn't feel right to me, and I was determined to do something about it. And it was that determination to create a more level playing field, to open up opportunities for people who don't have them, that's always motivated me in politics. It still motivates me now.
1: The idea that you as a young person could speak out about it, where did you get that idea from? Was that from your parents?
0: Not necessarily. No, my parents weren't hugely political people. It was, I guess, just a frustration and almost like an anger at the injustice of what I was seeing that compelled me to get kind of active and to have a voice. And, you know, it certainly led me into politics. Mm. But I think it was, to some extent, probably my schooling experiences kind of prepared me for that. They gave me a voice. They helped me to find my own voice. And here I am now.
1: Yes. Now, you went straight into politics at Victoria. When you were there, you became student president. And quite famously, you were arrested and trespassed from the building that you've spent most of your working life in. When you were protesting outside Parliament. Was that traumatic, or was it upsetting, or was it somewhat exhilarating for a young person to be involved in that type of protest and coming up against authority?
0: Well, you know, look, I was 19 years old at the time, and probably didn't really understand or didn't truly comprehend the significance of what was going on. So I probably should have been more fazed by it than I was. The great irony of it is that by the time that case had gone all the way through the courts, it was about 10 years later, and I was a member of Parliament by the time we finally kind of resolved those issues. So, you know, a lot can happen in the space of, you know, well, it was actually more than it must have been about 12 years to finally resolve that case.
1: That's right. And the case was set aside and you actually got compensation. But I was wondering, has the older Chris Hipkins learned stuff that the young Chris Hipkins didn't understand? And is there a young Chris Hipkins still inside you, feeling somewhat radical and wanting to be a bit more progressive in some ways?
0: There's still certainly a radical inside me, and the values that I've had through my life haven't really changed. You know, that sense of justice, that sense of, you know, social justice, and the desire to make sure everybody gets opportunity, that's still the same. Probably what has changed is how I think we can best go about that. So as a university student, I was probably, I guess, you know, putting things like tertiary student fees number one and on my priority list. Now, as an adult, as a parent, I'd probably look at some other areas maybe ahead of that, including early childhood education, including child poverty. You know, I think, so it's not that my values have changed, but I guess I've got a broader lens now than I might have had when I was, you know, 18, 19 years old.
1: Right. Do you think you're more cautious as well?
0: I don't know if I'm more cautious. Maybe I'm more cautious. I don't know. I haven't ever really thought about that. I guess I've learned a lot along the way, and so perhaps I'm a little bit more pragmatic and a little bit more realistic.
1: I guess that pragmatism is you don't want to get too far ahead of the voting public. I mean, in the past, perhaps the Labor was seen as a radical progressive party. Now it's still has that heart, but it's much more cautious in how quickly it pulls levers and things. Do you think actually the public might be ready for a bit more of a progressive, radical party?

0: party?
1: Well, you know, I would argue that we did some quite bold and dramatic things in the 6 years that we were in government last time, and they didn't stick because we didn't bring the public with us. Yeah. Whereas if you look at the Clark-Cullen government, they did some quite significant things that are still with us because they managed to keep the public on side and bring the public along. So you look at Working for Families, KiwiSaver, free early childhood education, interest-free student loans, you know, the introduction of Kiwi Bank, the Cullen Fund, to save for his superannuation. Those things were pretty radical policies, but they did them in a way that brought the public along. And so our next government, I think, should try to emulate that spirit of big change over time that brings people along.
0: Right. Well, the election itself, your motto that you have, it better starts now. What are the first things you'd like to see people noticing if Labor becomes the government?
1: I'd like people to notice some practical changes in the cost of living. So if they're using public transport, I'd like them to see their public transport bills coming down. I'd like to see them able to put solar panels on their roof so their power bills can come down. I'd like to see them finding healthcare much more accessible because we make it free for them to go to the doctor and to pick up their prescription. Over time, I'd like to see, you know, more competition in the grocery sector so they can experience lower grocery prices. I'd like to see more work done around things like, you know, the electricity sector to lower the wholesale price of electricity. Those are things in the longer term, but in the short term, I'd really like to be able to do more to help them just with the day-to-day bills that they're facing.
0: Right. And finally, you yourself, you're a senior politician now. This is your seventh election that you're coming up to. Do you think that that this is a sustainable lifestyle and that you can keep going at this pace? Do you manage to be able to get in aspects of recreation and relaxation and private time, or do you think political life is going to run you ragged?
1: Well, it's a lifestyle, not a job. You know, it literally is, you know, all-consuming being a member of parliament. And probably the people who make the biggest sacrifices are actually the people who you love. You know, your families do make enormous sacrifices for you to be a member of parliament. And I've always been incredibly appreciative of the support and the love that I've had from my family that allows me to do the job that I do. I've still got just as much energy for it now after doing this for quite a while as I did when I first started. I'm still as optimistic, probably even more optimistic now than I was when I started in politics. And I do believe that better is possible and that, you know, you can make a difference in politics every day if you're given the opportunity to serve.
0: Chris, it's been a real pleasure talking with you, and I hope we'll talk again at some stage. And again, I'm very grateful for you taking the time. We're going to go out on another song that Chris Hipkins has chosen. It's Don't Stop by Fleetwood Mac. This is Real Life. I'm John Cowan. I'm looking forward to being back with you again next Sunday night.

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4: It's 8 o'clock. Good evening. I'm Joe Gilfillan. This year's El Niño brings a warning for farmers as July saw the highest sea surface temperatures ever recorded for the month. The natural climate pattern involves unusual warming of the central and eastern tropical Pacific Ocean, along with changes to winds and atmospheric circulation. Current forecasts show temperatures could reach more than 3 degrees Celsius above average. Auckland University's Dr. Kevin Trenberth says there is a risk the whole country will have a dry spell.
5: I think farmers certainly need to be aware of those risks and plan accordingly.
4: Political parties are being urged to support more screening of the most common cancer among men. The Prostate Cancer Foundation's proposing a $6.4 million pilot program to expand screening for prostate cancer and lay the groundwork for a national scheme. It says the expansion for cervical cancer reinforces the importance of early detection. President Danny Bedingfield says they've been talking with Health Minister Simeon Brown and other party spokespeople.
6: No one is really willing to commit and make it something that they all take to the election or perhaps coalition agreement. So we really need these parties to commit to this.
4: A former political party leader says our two major parties seem to be faltering as November's election draws nearer. Former United Future leader Peter Dunn says there have been plenty of slogans but not much vision in the campaign so far. Mr. Dunn says National's been using rhetoric around tax, Labour's been focused on the economic situation. Mr. Dunn told News Talk ZB's Francesca Rudkin they're both trying to accomplish the same thing.
7: Sort of reach out to those people that might be flirting with the minor parties. Now, that's not working because clearly people are supporting the minor parties in larger numbers than ever.
4: New Zealand First says migrants who become residents aged 50 or older are costing taxpayers $1 billion a year in superannuation. The party wants citizenship to become a requirement for super and to shut out non-citizens from 2029. Leader Winston Peters says 650,000 migrants have moved to New Zealand over the past two decades, an average of more than 30,000 a year.
8: Now, there's nothing wrong with that if they want to stay here and commit themselves to this country. But they don't, then why are we paying super? Is a fair question.
4: A new report is putting a value on commercial fishing's economic contribution. Independent research commissioned by Seafood New Zealand finds fishing and seafood processing directly contributed about $2.45 billion to New Zealand's GDP last year. The total was $6.4 billion when including activity through suppliers, retailers and household spending, supporting more than 14,000 jobs. Seafood New Zealand Chief Executive Lisa Futcheck says Marlborough, Tasman and Nelson were the areas most reliant on our seafood sector.
9: To that region, fisheries contributes around $750 million to regional GDP and it supports around 4,500 full-time equivalent jobs.
4: New Zealand could be an attractive testing ground for international companies developing new products. Australian entrepreneur Peter Price believes the government should be doing more to help bring research and innovation here. Mr. Price says New Zealand's small size and willingness to try new things can make it a good first market and was part of the reasoning behind his company choosing it for its new reusable femcare product.
10: And so when we looked at an opportunity, a market to actually launch this product, the first market in the world, we said, well, which country has got the greatest appetite for trying things that are new? And that's why we came to New Zealand.
11: News Talk ZB Sport and Justin, the Warriors will host the Dolphins in week one of the NRL finals in Auckland next weekend. It's been confirmed as the Penrith Panthers have clinched the minor premiership over the Warriors on points differential after beating the West Tigers 38-10 in Sydney. Meanwhile, Warriors coach Andrew Webster's undeterred heading into the finals despite a nail-biting one-point victory over Manly. While the previous competition leaders, now with Penrith having confirmed the title, completed their regular season campaign with a sixth straight win, they also conceded at least five tries for a third consecutive match. But Webster's happy they found a way to win and believes stressing minor details in training next week

0: iron out their defensive pattern.
1: If we had a team like tonight that was getting rolled down the field constantly, conceding 80 metre sets defensively, steamrolling us, you'd be really concerned going in the playoffs. But when you've got a team that's putting them under pressure, dominating field position, but just miss a little bit of detail defensively, that's a lot better than the alternative.
0: North Harbour have shot up to second on the NPC rugby ladder after a whirlwind victory over Northland at home. They've finished 57-42 winners after leading 47-14 at half-time. Harbour were forced into 16 personnel and positional changes on Friday due to illness in the squad. Meanwhile, attack coach Mike Blair's pleased with the All Blacks' intent with the ball in the third test against South Africa in Soweto, despite it ending in a 29-24 defeat. Blair says it's clear the team understood the plan, falling just short of adding to their four-try tally a number of times.
2: The continuity in our game was good, and as I say, I think we really bent the South African defence, and I thought our attack was excellent, just maybe one pass off, finishing things on a number of occasions.
0: The Springboks take a 2-1 series lead to the final test in Baltimore next weekend. Three All Blacks who won't feature have been confirmed. Captain Ardie Savia has a dislocated shoulder, while Quinn Tupaia and Luke Jacobson have knee and elbow injuries, respectively. I'm Kobe Marathi, and that's News Talk ZB News and Sport. It's 8:05. Tim Roxburgh's next.
3: News Talk ZB Weather Watch 24/7 from Northland to Waitomo, as well as Coromandel, Bay of Plenty and the Central High Country. A few showers turning to rain south of Waikato tonight and elsewhere tomorrow morning. Heavy at times with thunderstorms possible tomorrow, easing from the west later tomorrow. Gisborne, Hawke's Bay and Wairarapa, a few spots of rain tonight, becoming widespread and possibly heavy tomorrow, easing in the south later. From Taranaki to Wellington, periods of rain, some heavy, easing tomorrow afternoon or evening. Buller, Nelson and Marlborough, rain, possibly heavy, clearing around midday tomorrow. Grey, Westland and Fiordland, mostly cloudy, with rain north of Fiordland easing tonight, becoming fine tomorrow morning. Canterbury, rain, possibly heavy, easing to drizzle tonight, clearing later tomorrow. Southland and Otago, scattered rain, easing tonight and then clearing tomorrow. Chatham Island, periods of rain, some heavy, clearing tomorrow afternoon. And a reminder for drivers in the Tasman District, a slip has closed State Highway 65 between O'Sullivan's Bridge and Shenandoah. Road users are advised to avoid that route or delay their journeys. I'm Joe Gilfillan. That's News Talk ZB, news, sport and weather to 8:07.
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It's News Talk ZB. Welcome along. Tim Roxburgh here for a Sunday night. Great to have your company. I'm sure you know why I'm playing a Queen song, but just in case you don't, Freddie Mercury would have celebrated his 80th birthday if he was still alive. And I did a post on my Facebook page about that very thing. Didn't actually play this song, but I wanted to start with this song. And the post that I did on my Facebook page is about the song that we will end the show with, which is a much more melancholy, sad, beautiful song. But Freddie Mercury would be 80. And when you think of the greatest frontman of all time, he is always in that conversation. So I thought a little bit later on in the program, namely the last hour, we might have a chat about the greatest frontman of all time. Because, you know, I'm everyone knows the Bee Gees are my favorite band. But Freddie Mercury is just a different category of frontman than, say, Barry Gibb. You know, your idea of the greatest frontman may not be your favorite singer or your favorite performer, but you have different ideas about what kind of constitutes a frontman. And it's, I guess it's the showmanship. And we'll delve into this a little bit later on, but you know, you think of how different great frontmen can be in terms of their personalities and their stage presence. Someone like Bono is completely different to Freddie Mercury. Freddie Mercury would have more in common with, say, Mick Jagger.

And yet Mick Jagger is in a way kind of a limited vocalist. Those songs are relatively easy to sing, not like Queen songs, which are extremely hard to sing. But the showmanship is there. But even though Bono is the one who kind of fakes bravado because he really doesn't have it in real life, as he'll tell anyone, that all three of those guys could have a crowd of 50, 60, 70,000 people completely spellbound. Springsteen would be another one in the mix for me. You know, that kind of mysterious power to hold an entire arena's attention and to take people with you, whatever you're doing in that concert, even when things are getting a little precarious and you can bring it back and save it. So we're with Freddie Mercury, who would have been celebrating his 80th birthday the past couple of days. With that being a significant one, I thought we could do that later on in the program. To start off with, I've been at a funeral this past week. The funeral was on Friday, and this was for my wife's 99-year-old grandmother, June Cosgrove, and she was an amazing lady. I always sort of thought of her as being a little bit like Maggie Smith's character on Downton Abbey, except without an abbey, and a more sort of modest home in Papamoa. But you know, minus the abbey in the English countryside, that she was sort of that kind of character. And I think of, you know, families who are lucky enough to have that kind of matriarchal figure who will sit and observe things as well as being the focal point. So nothing gets missed. And then there are the kind of the funny little comments that get made, which are seemingly all sunny, but sometimes are actually rather wicked. And that just made her so much fun. She was such a cool lady. Beautiful lady, too. My goodness, you should have seen pictures of her in the 70s. There's I thought it was a jumpsuit, but my wife tells me it's actually a dress that looks like a jumpsuit. But anyway, her spiritual decade, I think, was the 70s. The photos then just look exceptional. So I wanted to talk about funerals, given we've farewelled this amazing lady who lived for 99 years. She was born in 1927. That blows my mind to think that she was born at a time before the Depression and before World War II. She lived through all that. That, you know, she wasn't that young when Elvis happened. You know, everything that she witnessed was sort of on my mind. But anyway, to bring this back to something that you'll be able to relate to and maybe have a strong feeling about, what do you think about clapping at funerals? Because I think we should do it. And I feel like my assumption is that this is maybe from England that we don't. My natural inclination is to blame a kind of a stiff upper lip or a kind of an English stoicism. I don't know. That might be unfair. Maybe if I'd been to funerals in England that there's clapping going on all the time. I don't know. But my assumption is that we imported something along the line, and we wouldn't be the only country in the world, where we decided that at a funeral, we would just wouldn't clap. So this is on my mind, not just because of what was actually a very lovely funeral that we had for my wife's grandmother, but also my friend Ron LaPred, who died this year. And he was born in Tuskegee in Alabama. And so he had a memorial service on what would have been his birthday. So yesterday would have been his birthday in the States. So there was a memorial service. And I watched the live stream of that from the deep south in this black church. And after, you can imagine a black church. Now there was so much fun as well as all the tears that every speech, it didn't matter whether, I mean, there was someone who got up, Ron's sister got up and she just sang a gospel song and then said, "Happy birthday, Ronnie." And everyone clapped. And the speeches, whether they were funny or whether they were poignant, everyone clapped. And then I think about New Zealand funerals, that you could have the most amazing speech, or you could have someone bare their soul, or you could have someone get up and sing. And do you know what? I'd say the same for weddings in churches too. Because we had a great friend of ours, Holly, sing Morning.

0: is broken at our wedding back in 2017. So she sings this solo performance, and what do? Nothing. The performance finishes, and you want to be the one going, yeah, that was fantastic. But you're like, oh, no, we're not allowed to do that. We're in a church. So I think, clapping in funerals, and you know what? Clapping in church services too. Bring it, if not back, introduce it. Just bring it. 0800 80 1080. So I'd love to hear from you if you've been to a funeral, and you know what? I'm going to throw in weddings too. If you've been to a funeral or a wedding where there was kind of audience participation, where there was clapping, because I think it's better. Particularly, you think anything else you go to? Let's say you go to your kids' assembly, and the children do a performance. At the end of the performance, you clap. You go to a concert. At the end of the concert, or at the end of each song, you clap. Everything else in life, you clap. And yet, you go to a funeral or a wedding, and there might be something amazing, and we just sit there, and it's like our hands are, you know, opposing magnets, and they're just not allowed to go together. I just think it's something we inherited that we think is, you know, the proper formal way to do it. But I think we're holding ourselves back. 0800 80 1080. So clapping in a funeral or clapping in a wedding, do you think it's the way to go? By the way, happy Father's Day. I haven't mentioned it, but certainly will over the course of the evening. And I'm already getting texts about the greatest frontman of all time. So we'll get into that a little bit later on as well. But let's begin with clapping in a funeral or clapping in a wedding. Have you been to a funeral or a wedding where there has been clapping? And should it be more the done thing in New Zealand? 0800 80 1080, text 9292. We'll be back in just a moment. It's 8:16.
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9: 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Right now, it's still Sunday. 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
0: News Talk ZB, Tim Roxburgh with you through until 11. Kristen, how are you doing?
10: I'm okay, and thank you for speaking about goodbyes and celebrations of life.
0: Yes, so yeah. What do you reckon? Clapping at a funeral, clapping at a wedding?
10: Yes, clapping all over the place, yes. My beautiful nephew lost his life.

0: fight it for an operable brain tumours. And he was only 53. And that was just last year.
1: Oh, I'm sorry. That's awful.
0: It's awful. But we go through all this. And beautiful Bill, he organised his own celebration farewell at a Roman Catholic church. But, my daughter, close to her, very, very close to Bill, wrote a letter to his family that he asked Carly to read out. She didn't want to do it, but she had to. And then my son, Leon, also very close to Bill, he said to Leon, you've got to play this Cat Stevens song for me as my farewell. And he did, and Leon did. And the celebration, goodbye to Bill, was actually very bittersweet and very beautiful.
1: So back to the, with the greater sensitivity. So what do you think about the eruption of applause at a funeral? Would that go down well?
0: Oh, well, it's not so much a funeral. It's a remembrance and a goodbye and a celebration. And yes, we laughed, we cried, and we clapped.
1: You clapped, yes. Yeah, because I think that people assume, possibly correctly, that in a church it's just not the done thing. And yet, you know, church attendance is obviously much lower than it used to be. And I think that really the way to go is that whether a funeral or a wedding is particularly religious or not, that whoever is taking it says at the start, you know what? We're celebrating this life. So if you want to laugh, please laugh loudly. If you want to cry, absolutely. And if you want to clap, go to town. Make some noise.
0: The basilica here in the cargo was absolutely full. It was packed.
1: Yeah.
0: Yep. So there we go.
1: Okay. Well, condolences again. And, that's someone who went way too soon.
0: I know. But anyway, it's a celebration of life.
1: All right, Kristen, thanks for the call. 0800 80 10 80. Carol says singing a jovial song and clapping at funerals is celebrating the good times with the person whose funeral you're attending. Same for weddings I've attended in the past. Cheers, Anna. Should there be more clapping, or indeed just any clapping, at weddings and funerals? And I've had a year of funerals, so including one person who had a funeral here and a funeral in the States, or a memorial service in the States. I've had four. And it just struck me with my mate Ron, given that he grew, you know, he's a black guy who grew up in the South, that I guess the inhibitions are somewhat different. And there's clapping, and it was so good. Because I remember for Ron's funeral that he had in New Zealand, which was an amazing funeral, but it took people until sort of halfway through until it was directly mentioned. You know, Ron grew up going to a Baptist church, so I think if you want to applaud after some of these amazing gospel songs, because people like Stan Walker was singing, and it was amazing. You got hundreds of people there, and it just feels so unnatural to the point of kind of rudeness to not applaud afterwards. So should there be clapping at funerals and indeed weddings? Alex says, yes, absolutely clap at a funeral, especially for the people who get up and speak. Yes. Yes, that's the other thing. It's not just if there's a musical performance. Alex says it takes a bit of courage for people who aren't public speakers to do it, and it just shows an appreciation. Absolutely. I think that for some reason we apply these different rules because, it's a wedding or a funeral or it's in a church. Different rules than if we were in a hall. And yet someone who has gotten up and spoken, that applause, I think, is a comfort to them. It's a mark of respect, but it's also a mark of respect to the person who they are.

0: are indeed talking about. 0800 80 1080. You can text 9292. Now, there must, not that I'm trying to goad you, but there must be someone listening right now, and this could be you, who's going, no. You don't do that in a church. Now, if that is you, I'd be interested as to why you think that is. And for me, this goes back a long time. I can remember my mum, who had a lovely singing voice. I remember one time she sang a solo performance in church one day. And no one clapped, not because it wasn't any good, but because we were in church and you don't clap. And I remember as a kid going, this is ridiculous. She wasn't part of the choir. I mean, she was part of the choir, but this performance wasn't part of the choir. She was on her own on stage. She sang a song and then walked off. And it's just kind of awkward. 0800 80 1080. We always clap our musician friend, says Jane, who pass as the casket leaves and always a standing ovation. I've got a message from Lucy, and she says, related to memorial and funeral services that I think works really well at dad services, the people who spoke, she's got an earlier message. This makes more sense now. She says, at the beginning of my dad's memorial service, the MC, who was a close friend chosen for the role by my dad, started saying that this was a Celtic and a wonderful life that he'd had, and we were asked to clap whenever we wanted throughout the service. So this was a Celtic man, I think she means, and he lived a wonderful life. So maybe, okay, so if there's a bit of Celtic lineage, is there a bit more yahooing? 0800 80 1080. Mariska, what do you think about clapping in weddings and funerals?
1: I just wanted to say, didn't they clap at Princess Diana's funeral after her brother's eulogy?
0: Ooh.
1: I think I remember them clapping.
0: That
1: was quite unusual for an Anglican service like that.
0: That's,
1: but I'm almost sure they did.
0: Yes, I'm going to look that up, because mostly. You remember the speech by her brother because he was, sort of filled with righteous anger, and you remember,
1: yes,
0: Elton singing Candle in the Wind 97.
1: Yeah, but that finished quite quietly. But
0: yeah,
1: after her brother's speech, and I remember the look on the Queen and the Duke's face and the boys when the clapping started. I remember it well.
0: I like this. Okay, yes.
1: Yeah.
0: Yes, there was loud clapping and cheering during the funeral. Queen wouldn't have liked that, would she?
1: No, she was quite taken aback. It's quite unusual, isn't it, for an Anglican service like that? But, I mean, there was clapping in the streets as her car went past, a lot of clapping.
0: Yeah.
1: I've just recently watched The Day Diana Died, which was on television about a couple of days ago, and it was how the firm handled the whole thing. It wasn't about the church. But I remember then,

0: Yeah.
1: Okay.
0: Did they clap? Just ask. Did they clap?
1: Well, that's what I'm doing. So I'm reading this article just from last year saying why the Queen refused to clap Earl Spencer's eulogy, one of the comments is, well, in England, no one is supposed to clap at funerals.
0: No, she was really taken aback. And I don't blame her, you know. I mean, I've got great respect for the Queen.
1: Yeah.
0: But I think that, you know, she was the people's princess and this was just so amazing.
1: Anyway,
0: I just thought...
1: That's a good addition to the conversation. What do you personally think, Mariska? If you go to a funeral, someone does a great speech, do you want to clap them?
0: Yeah, and if the person was a great person and did great things, yes.
1: Yeah.
0: Why not? Celebrate their life. Yeah. I don't mind if they clap at mine, but
1: okay.
0: It wouldn't be worth it.
1: Well, you know, I think you could have that in your will that there should be clapping at the funeral. Please. If people want to. I mean, it's not that they have to, but if they want to know that it's welcomed. Yeah. I think it's the way to go. How's your day been, Mariska? I know today's being Father's Day. Is that a day that registers for you?
0: Yes, I've had a very happy day today. I'm 82, but I went to the Dunedin Museum.
1: Oh, yes.
0: And it was absolutely packed, and it was all ages from babies to elderly people, and it was absolutely packed because it was a rainy day, and the queue was right out to the back door, to the front door, rather, of people wanting to go and see the planetarium and the butterflies and goodness knows what.
1: That's a really good museum.
0: Lovely day, and it was just an amazing place to be.
1: Because Dunedin's got two awesome museums. Because you've got the Transport Museum. What's that one called?
0: Dunedin Transport Museum.
1: No, you're all right. That's okay. Yeah. Oh yeah, Toitū, which is the Otago Settlers Museum, but it's got kind of a transport.
0: Otago Settlers Museum. That's right. Yeah. And this was the one by the university. Yeah.
1: Oh, that's the other one.
0: And it was But they're both amazing. They're both amazing museums.
1: They are.
0: And I had people from Wellington there, a whole family, and I thought it was just wonderful. Yep.
1: Good stuff.
0: Very proud of Dunedin. I'm very proud of the museum and very proud of everything.
1: Good. Well, as am I. I'm a big fan of Dunedin. Nice to have you on. Just on that little tangent, I always love talking museums. But Toitū, which is not the one that Mariska was at today, but Toitū, the Otago Settlers Museum, is really good fun. Like our kids love it. And so it's got this massive hall where you've got, old trams, old camper home, motorhomes from caravans, if you will, from the first half of the 20th century. You've got a whole lineup of, like, you know, the very first dishwasher ever in New Zealand, the first computers in New Zealand, which take up entire rooms, early police cars, and it's great fun. It's so well done in a beautiful building. That is a little tangent. All right, 0800 80 10 80. We'll be back in just a moment. You can text 9292. I've been to a few funerals this year. Including one in the last couple of days and another one that I watched online. And I was thinking about clapping in funerals, and we just don't do it in New Zealand. They don't do it in England. And I think we should. I think it's better. It's just weird. Someone does a great speech and then we all sit silently. It's kind of rude. But we do it we don't do it because our parents didn't, our grandparents didn't, our great-grandparents didn't. And so we think it's like rude or unbecoming of being in a church. And I think we need to change that. 0800 80 10 80, back after this, 28 to 9, News Talk ZB.
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6: 26 to 9. Alison, how are you doing tonight?
7: Hello. This Ronald the pray, there'll be plenty of singing and clapping at his funeral, because this year got a lot of gospel music. If you haven't got a tambourine, you have to sort of clap, I would say, there, don't you?
6: Well, you if you grow up in a black church, there's just a lot more interaction between the congregation and the minister. That's just sort of how
7: nice
6: it is.
7: He said such nice things about Dolly Parton. In the interview you did with him, the last interview, I went back and listened to it.
6: Yeah.
7: He said he went to a party, didn't he, at George Foreman's place, and Diana Ross was there, and Dolly Parton, she's as sweet as cotton candy, and somebody threw it in the swimming pool, this T-shirt, but he said some idiot did that, or something, it was the best day of my life, or something like that, didn't he? He had such a great, wonderful sense of humour.
6: Yes.
7: So you would be clapping at his funeral. I thought he was wonderful.
6: Yes. All of what you've said is true, that he's at a party one day with Berry Gordy and Dolly Parton and Muhammad Ali, George Foreman, Arthur Ashe, like all these people, and then someone threw Dolly in the pool some people seem to enjoy that. But he did describe her as being as sweet as cotton candy.
7: Lovely.
6: Alison, what do you think personally for you, if you go to a funeral or a wedding, would you like to clap?
7: Yeah, but who would start it off? That's the thing. I wouldn't be the one that would start off, but I would be thrilled if somebody... You've got to get someone to start it off in the beginning, don't you, is what I would say. Who's going to do it?
6: Well, I feel like you're a leader. Where Alison goes, others follow. Like, I feel like if you start clapping...
7: That could happen, yeah. We're all sitting waiting for somebody. Yeah, somebody. It could be me that does it. That's right.
6: Have you ever started a slow clap, Alison? Yeah.
7: Yeah, well, not really, no. But hopefully somebody out there would join. If everyone looked around you knowingly, didn't join in, you'd feel a bit foolish then, wouldn't you, is what I would say. But then you can try and then hope everyone follows suit, yeah.
6: I once started a slow clap prior to the Rolling Stones performing at Western Springs about 20 years ago. Nickelback were the opening act, and it was sort of a not great match between those two. But Nickelback had finished. We were waiting for the Rolling Stones to come on, and I was trying, a lot younger and freer in those days, must be said. I was trying really hard to get a slow clap going, and it wouldn't catch on, and then it just started to catch on a little bit more. And then on about, honestly, the fifth or sixth attempt, I kid you not, Alison, I started a slow clap at Western Springs and 50,000 people joined in.
7: Help. Gosh, well, it did work in the end, didn't it? Yeah.
6: It was probably one of the greatest moments of my life.
7: Good.
6: Yeah, okay. I think so. All right, well, on that triumphant note, lovely to have you on the program. Enjoy the rest of your night, 0800 80 1080. Sheila, how are you doing?
8: I'm doing fine, thanks. I don't think I can beat that one, though.
6: Well, it's hell of a story.
8: What I wanted to tell you was, I've done reading on this.
6: Yeah.
8: There are two races in the world. One is the Maori and the other is the Irish. The Maori, if you go to a Maori funeral, you hear that sound, don't you, at the tangi?
6: Right.
8: Now, I'm not Irish, so I'll just hear this.

0: Maori, rather. Now, the Irish, they keen, K-E-E-N, keening. It comes from your lower stomach, and it just comes up when you're in shock.
1: Right.
0: So you might not, you wouldn't do it probably at mass, because you'll know what's going on. But if you get the shock, and I've had it twice, and it just hits you and comes up in a terrible noise and lasts until you sort of get yourself back together again. And it's called keening, and it's not uncommon among the Irish. But I don't think it would be done at a church because, well, it's not done anyway. But no, I don't see any reason why you can't laugh if the eulogies are good.
1: Yeah, well, a keen is a vocal lament. It's sort of a...
0: Yeah, that's exactly it. That's really well put.
1: It's sort of like an oh kind of...
0: Oh, much louder than that, mate.
1: Well, yeah. I didn't want to go, you know, the full 100% on my keening effort while on the radio tonight, but yeah.
0: No, you're quite right. It is, and it does exist.
1: What about clapping?
0: I don't want to clap during mass. I mean, if someone laughs or something, it's appropriate, but, you know.
1: So what about you? Imagine this. You're at a wedding. Let's imagine you're at my wedding. And there's this wonderful lady, Holly. She sings Morning Is Broken, and she's phenomenal. I mean, she's a professional singer. And she finishes the performance. Now, no one claps because we're in a church. Really, everyone wants to clap. What do you think?
0: Well, I haven't had that experience, so I don't know. I can't tell you that. But, no, I don't know that we would clap during this. But, I can't tell you that.
1: Yeah.
0: But I know you laugh when you get the eulogy because something funny comes up, you'll laugh, you know. But I just thought I'd ring you in about that keening.
1: Yeah, about the keening. Have you keened?
0: I have twice.
1: Yeah.
0: That I was doing it. I was researching this, and when my mother died, it was very sudden, and my cousin several years later, and it hit me. It just came up, and I was at home when it happened, and I just had to wait till it subsided, but I knew what it was and what it meant.
1: Well, apparently in Ireland, the female mourners who might even be hired to do the specific keening, they will get thanked with a glass of whiskey afterwards. You really, I mean, they've probably had a glass of whiskey beforehand as well.
0: I was just going to say that, yes.
1: Yeah. And then that loosens them up for the keening. Okay.
0: Oh, yeah. I don't know about that, but yeah, I'll just ring and tell you anyway.
1: Well, I'm pleased you did. Thank you, Sheila. Enjoy your night. 0800 80 1080. Chris says, went to a beautiful funeral a couple of years ago. The whole congregation sang the song Don't Worry, Be Happy. Every little thing is going to be all right. It was amazing. Just perfect for the gentleman who had passed away. I think the first time I ever heard someone say that a song they wanted at their funeral was, you know, like an upbeat, happy song, and it was Stevie Wonder's Don't You Worry About a Thing. And I remember as maybe a 12 or 13-year-old thinking, oh, that's obviously a joke. You couldn't have, you know, a fun song at a funeral. And then as I've gotten older, I've gone, well, why not? You know, why not? Why can't you do that if that's what you want to have? Absolutely. It can be the celebration and telling your loved ones, don't you worry about a thing, which is obviously a different song. Nice to have you text in 9292 0800 80 1080. Clapping at funerals and weddings. What do you reckon? It's 18 to 9.
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3: 16 minutes to nine. By the way, I've always thought that no one knows what that Bob Marley song is called. And as that texter was saying, that they were at a funeral where people were singing, Don't Worry, Be Happy, Every Little Thing's Going to Be All Right. And just as a little music fun fact, that song, I swear, I would say 90% of people don't know what that song is called. So here for your information, that song is called Three Little Birds. But it really should be called Every Little Thing's Going to Be All Right, shouldn't it? 0800 80 10 80. We're talking clapping and funerals. Peter, what do you reckon? You a big funeral clapper or a wedding clapper?
4: I'm not a clapper at all.
3: Not a clapper. Okay. Talk us through it.
4: Well, no? funerals, weddings, no.
3: Yeah.
4: Clapping at shows or clapping at people, no. I just feel like I look like a penguin.
3: And why is that?
4: Yeah, penguins clap. They use their flippers.
3: Well, they waddle. I was thinking more of the waddling, but yes, right. So you feel more uncomfortable clapping than any sort of discomfort you feel if something kind of amazing has happened and you're sitting there silent?
4: I'm 69 years old. I've never clapped in my life.
3: What?
4: What do you mean, what?
3: I've never heard such a thing. You've never clapped. Not just that you haven't clapped at a funeral or a wedding, but you've never clapped.
4: At all. Concert, speeches.
3: This is tremendous.
4: If I want to be a penguin, I'll choose that, but no.
3: Okay, that's a cute line, Peter, but I think humans are more effective clappers than penguins are. So don't worry about the penguins. Humans are more effective, and I would say even more renowned for clapping than penguins. But this is incredible. You've never clapped at anything anywhere ever.
4: Never. Won't do. I'm British.
3: Yeah.
4: It's not a big deal with us.
3: Okay. So have you been to concerts?
4: Yeah.
3: Okay.
4: Many of them.
3: So you, what do you got? What goes through your head when the song finishes?
4: Everybody else stands up, claps, or everybody sits down and claps, and I just sit there looking at them.
3: And
4: I went to Metallica, Boney M.
3: Yeah.
4: To name but a few recently.
3: Yeah. Have you done a modest woohoo?
4: Oh, yeah.
3: Oh, so you'll woohoo, but you won't clap.
4: Exactly.
3: Oh, my goodness.
4: I'll raise my arms up. I'll even say, yeah, I love it. I love it. Yay, well.
3: Okay.
4: Clapping is just not in me.
3: Okay. Look.
4: That's all I wanted to say.
3: No, that's all right. I don't like to dance in public. I'll sing in public, but I don't like to dance in public.
4: Oh, what's wrong with you?
3: Oh, so you'll dance in public, but you won't clap in public.
4: I told you, I don't do clapping.
3: Yeah. What if someone said, Peter, I'll clap with you, and you did it together?

0: No.
1: Do you think you're embarrassed to be seen to clap? What is it about the clapping that so repulses you?
0: Oh, I haven't worked that one out yet. I just never have.
1: Okay.
0: I won't do it.
1: You won't do
0: it. I feel like I look like a penguin.
1: Yeah.
0: As I said to you three times now.
1: All right.
0: And
1: well, it's really fascinating. You speak with people who have never done all sorts of things, and people who have never watched Star Wars, for example. You might be like, really? You've never seen any Star Wars movie? And those kinds of conversations do crop up in talkback. But I've never in all my years heard of someone who's never once clapped. So that happened tonight. When my wife says, how's the show? I'll say I had a guy on who'd never clapped. 0800 80 10 80. You can text 92 92. Debbie says, I've wanted to clap at funerals for the last 30 years, but don't. See, this is the thing. This is the thing. There's this whole percentage of society, whole sector of society, who are being held back from properly showing the love and respect, I guess, in the ways in which they want to in funerals, because we've got this silly thing that we don't allow clapping. Or it's the unspoken rule, but I think we need to change it. All right, quick break. 0800 80 10 80. Clapping at weddings and funerals. What do you reckon? It's 9:11. 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
1: 9 minutes to nine. John, hello there.
10: Oh, hello. That fellow that didn't want to clap.
1: Yes.
10: That was very strange to me. I couldn't sit listening to a performance and not acknowledge the effort or the beauty that they put into that performance. I found that quite weird. But anyway, I'm
1: but he
10: did
1: he would woohoo, which was interesting.
10: What?
1: He wouldn't clap, but he would go woo.
10: Yes, for goodness sake. Anyway, what motivated me to ring you tonight was the fact that clapping at funerals, I delivered a eulogy for my son's, at my son's memorial service, and I'd put a lot of work into it, and I'd gone through his old school reports and written this great eulogy.
1: Yeah.
10: And it was probably a wee bit over the top. But anyway, when I sat down to next to my late son's oldest brother, he turned to me and he said, "Dad, that was a bit of a performance. A bit of a performance."
1: Oh.
10: And was he saying to me, I think he was making a derogatory remark, but if it had been in a hall, I think it could have got a wee gentle clap.
1: Yeah.
10: But because it was in a church it suppresses emotions. When you're in a church, you do as you're told.
1: Well, first off, John, you lost a son. That's something that no parent should ever have to go through, losing a child. And
10: yeah,
1: so
10: he was 36 and he died in Spain.
1: Right.
10: He had a funeral service in Spain and we brought the ashes back to St. Barnabas in Christchurch and we had a big memorial service here in Christchurch. And I delivered a eulogy here in Christchurch, as did my son. And old Janice Gray, she sang at the funeral. And it was a wonderful celebration of his life. And when I sat down and my son turned to me and said, "That was a bit of a performance, Dad," in a sort of derogatory tone, I was a bit pissed off.
1: Well, I can admit I would be too. So this is your other son who says to you that was a bit of a performance. Do you guys have a good relationship, or is he always kind of?
10: Oh yes. He
1: okay,
10: is.
1: Right.
10: No.
1: Yeah.
10: He's a good boy.
1: I mean, at funerals there is a place sometimes. Indeed, when we lose someone that we love, even if it's not at the funeral, there is a place for dark humor, because part of what makes it funny is that people are like, "Oh my gosh, I can't believe you've said that out loud," but then everyone is so desperate to have a laugh that that it actually works. So the notion that someone would say, and including, you know, another one of your children, that was a bit of a performance. Yeah, it was, and it deserved to be. And you should have clapped. Thank you for the call, John. Nice to have you on. 0800 80 1080. I mentioned, not to make it about me, but briefly, that I got a slow clap going at a Rolling Stones concert 20 years ago or so. Huge achievement. Before they came on stage, in between Nickelback and the Rolling Stones. And it was just a feeling of euphoria. So seeing as we're talking about Rolling Stones, that's just an excuse to play a Rolling Stones song. This is Gimme Shelter as we head toward the news. 0800 80 1080. Should we clap at funerals and weddings? That's been topic of conversation for hour number one. We will be back in a moment. It's News Talk ZB, 4 minutes to 9.

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15: It's 9 o'clock. Good evening, I'm Joe Gilfillan. A nursing lecturer says the workforce needs to be a top priority for aged care changes. A ministerial inquiry has highlighted the need for change with rampant under-resourcing and skyrocketing demand. Waikato University's Dr. Samantha Heath says nurses are often exposed to the sector's challenges during their first placement, and this can put them off. But Dr. Heath says we need to attract staff for any system changes to be meaningful.
16: A model of reform that doesn't take account of the workforce pipeline is really setting itself up to make things really difficult later on.
15: New Zealand's high melanoma rates come with a deadly risk, cancer spreading to the brain. Auckland University researchers are looking at how melanoma cells get past the brain's natural defences. Around 70% of melanomas eventually spread there. Research fellow Dr. Ashakta Anchan says the research could eventually lead to a blood test to identify patients at higher risk.
17: That could help doctors identify those patients earlier, maybe monitor them more closely, for example, do brain imaging and MRI earlier than they typically would.
15: ACT is vowing to get rid of our net zero emissions target if it forms the next government. The party is campaigning on a complete overhaul of our climate change approach, including repealing the Zero Carbon Act and revising our Paris Agreement obligations. Leader David Seymour says he also wants to remove the artificial price floor on carbon credits. Mr. Seymour says the average household is paying almost $500 into the emissions trading scheme through petrol prices and power bills.
18: We would have the government start selling units again at whatever the market price is and return that money to households.
15: Woolworths and Foodstuffs would have to compete with a publicly owned supermarket called KiwiMart if the Green Party is part of the next government. The party is pledging to set up a third supermarket chain that would be launched by the divestment and purchase of 120 supermarkets and two distribution centres. It would cost about $2.8 billion to set up fully. Green Party co-leader Chloe Swarbrick says ultimately it would need legislation to make it happen.
19: I don't think that the duopoly is particularly interested in having a third competitor come in and lower prices and therefore potentially take a chunk out of their profits. But this is what is necessary.
15: Cow burps could end up being clean energy. The McDermott Institute is working on capturing methane from farm environments like milking sheds and barns. The Institute's principal investigator, Luke Leo, says they need to create a material to trap the gas. He says they can then vacuum it up and store it or send it to a natural gas pipeline. A New Zealand distillery has been selected for an international study looking at how different climates shape whisky. The Pōkeno Whisky Company has been chosen to represent the continent of Zealandia. It's one of just 8 plants from across the globe selected to take part in the comparative study. Pōkeno Whisky founder Matt John says the Waikato's environment has been an enormous impact on the liquor.
5: Growing conditions for the barley in New Zealand are completely different. We get a very sweet raw material. Our water is very rich in iron manganese. That's really going to help the fruitiness of our whiskies.
15: A reminder for motorists in Tasman District, a slip has closed State Highway 65 between Maruia and Shenandoah. Road users are advised to avoid this route or delay their journey.
20: News Talk ZB Sport. The Penrith Panthers have clinched the NRL Minor Premiership, pipping the Warriors on points differential after a 38-10 win over the Tigers. The result means the Warriors will welcome the Dolphins to Mount Smart for week one of the finals on Saturday. Penrith will host the Roosters in Sydney on Sunday. Earlier, Wooden Spooners St George Illawarra finished their season on a positive note. They claimed a 24-22 home win over the Eels in Wollongong, thanks to a late 2-point field goal from Tyrell Sloan. All Blacks attack coach Mike Blair is describing the difficulty of making changes on the fly following their third test defeat to South Africa. The Springboks scored 17 unanswered points in an 11-minute second-half period. Blair says slowing momentum isn't as simple as delivering instructions from the coach's box.
21: It's a pressure environment. The guys are having to make decisions every 10 seconds on, you know, options they can take, defensive reads, setups for set-piece defence. The way that South Africans play, they do drain you of energy in that way.
20: St Andrews College are the national First 15 rugby champions for the first time. The Christchurch school have overturned a 19-10 half-time deficit to beat Tauranga Boys College 34-24 in today's final in Palmerston North. It breaks a 17-year title drought for Christchurch schools since St Bede's were crowned champions in 2009. A more straightforward night out for the men's top seed at the US Tennis Open. Craig Gabriel reports from New York.
22: Talk about a turn up for the books. Alexander Zverev has actually won a match in straight sets. Coming into this match with Alejandro Tabilo, the top seed had played 2 5-setters and had spent close to 9.5 hours on court. Zverev beat Tabilo 6-2, 7-6, 6-2 to reach the last 16 and will face Luciano Dadieri. Elena Rybakina and Naomi Osaka advanced to a meeting, and Coco Gauff will play compatriot Iva Jovic, who's 18.
20: I'm Kobe Marathi, and that's News Talk ZB News and Sport. It's 9:05. Tim Roxburgh's next.
15: 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From Northland to Waitomo, as well as Coromandel, Bay of Plenty and the Central High Country, a few showers turning to rain south of Waikato tonight and elsewhere tomorrow morning. Heavy at times, with thunderstorms possible tomorrow, easing from the west later tomorrow. Gisborne, Hawke's Bay and Wairarapa, a few spots of rain tonight, becoming widespread and possibly heavy tomorrow, easing in the south later. From Taranaki to Wellington, periods of rain, some heavy, easing tomorrow afternoon or evening. Buller, Nelson and Marlborough, rain, possibly heavy, clearing around midday tomorrow. Grey, Westland and Fiordland, mostly cloudy, with rain north of Fiordland easing tonight, becoming fine tomorrow morning. Canterbury, rain, possibly heavy, easing to drizzle tonight, clearing later tomorrow. Southland and Otago, scattered rain easing tonight and then clearing tomorrow. Chatham Islands, periods of rain, some heavy, clearing tomorrow afternoon. I'm Joe Gilfillan. That's News Talk ZB, news, sport and weather to 9:07.
14: Forget thinking about work. 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

It's News Talk ZB, Tim Roxburgh with you every Sunday night from 8 until 11. I love Oasis. Great band. And the reunion of Oasis, of the Gallagher brothers, has been one of the best kind of feel-good showbiz stories or rock and roll stories of the last couple of years. Because, like so many things that we get entertainment from, that I think part of the fun is seeing the parallels in our own lives or imagining them. And when you've got these two superstar brothers who have been at war for decades, and then they make up, and you could be cynical.

0: go and say it's all for the money. But then when you watch them at things like the Venice Film Festival yesterday, where they had the premiere of their documentary about their reunion, and you see these two guys who seemingly hated each other, but you knew down deep inside they loved each other, and you, when all you're seeing now is just the love, and seeing them on the red carpet and laughing together, and it's like, this is good. Everyone loves a story of, you know, a family feud where all of a sudden the hatchet is buried and it tugs all around again. I don't know, maybe I'm a bit cheesy, but I love it. And I think a lot of people do. You read all the comments. People just can't get enough of seeing these two be friends again. It's a little bit like, brief tangent, a little bit like people can't get enough of the videos of Roger Federer and Rafael Nadal and the sincerity of that friendship. You know, I think there's really something about, you know, platonic love, obviously, when we're talking brothers, and in the case of Federer and Nadal, that people are actually really drawn to public displays of non-romantic affection. That's my theory anyway. 0800 80 1080. Let's not keep Michaela waiting any longer. How are you doing tonight, Michaela?
1: Good, thank you, Tim. And yourself?
0: I'm well. We were talking about clapping in funerals and weddings in the first hour. What do you reckon?
1: Yes, no, I wondered if you wanted me on because it's...
0: I do. Don't wonder any longer. You go ahead. Okay. What do you want to say?
1: I'm a bit iffy about clapping. They're both achievements, death and celebrating weddings. And I believe where there's alcohol, then maybe it's a good idea to have a clap. But...
0: Only if there's alcohol, though.
1: Well, just to keep the spirits up at a funeral.
0: Right.
1: And a celebration at a wedding. But I remember when my dog died, there's no way I would have liked anyone to clap. You know, it was just so touching.
0: Well, if you had a... Did you have a funeral for your dog?
1: Oh, we just had a family get together. We were meant to be going out for tea, but we didn't make it.
0: Okay.
1: Because I grabbed a bottle of sherry, and that was me for the night.
0: What was your dog's name?
1: Sian.
0: Sian?
1: Yes. Okay. S-I-A-N, Welsh for Jane.
0: Oh, okay. See, I think Sian would, if at his little memorial, if someone had said, and he was a very good dog, and we loved him dearly, and here's why. And then at the end of that amazing speech for Sian, someone had gone, here, Sian, and then clapped.
1: That would have been fine. Great.
0: Okay.
1: Yeah, no, you're onto it, yeah.
0: Okay.
1: No, thanks very much. It made me feel better knowing that.
0: Okay. Well, so maybe I've swayed you.
1: Yes, you did.
0: I feel like I swayed you very easily.
1: Yes, well, it's been a number of years, you know.
0: Okay.
1: I never let go of her.
0: Have you had a dog since Sian?
1: Yes, I've had two.
0: Oh, hang on, was Sian a girl?
1: Yes.
0: Oh, sorry, yeah. I said a very good boy. But yeah, very good girl.
1: Yeah, no, she was.
0: Okay.
1: Oh, well, thanks very much, and have a good night.
0: You too. Thank you, Michaela. I think it's just like with so many things. If you grow up with the idea, well, no, you don't. You don't clap in church, and therefore you don't clap in a funeral. And you don't clap at a wedding, then maybe, I don't know, you haven't really thought about, well, why not? Whereas I've thought about this, honestly, my whole life, as someone who's obsessed with music and performances, and also grew up going to church. But as I say, I still remember that time Mum sang on her own, solo performance in church, and it was the song Scarlet Ribbons. So it wasn't really a very hymny type song. And I just thought, this is just rude. Everyone's sitting there and not saying anything and not making any noise after she'd finished her performance. Come on! Craig, how are you doing tonight? Welcome along.
2: Oh, not too bad. I got a text from a friend of mine because my radio's playing up, so I thought I'd call in. He was saying you mentioned a little bit about ISIS and the troubles they've been through and all this sort of stuff.
0: Well, just that they've had the premiere of their upcoming documentary, which is called Don't Look Back in Anger. It premiered at the Venice Film Festival yesterday, and seeing Noel and Liam be best mates on the red carpet is just heartwarming.
2: Yeah, I was never into Oasis. I thought

0: they're a little bit pretentious and stuff like that, but each to their own. I actually more got into bands like Def Leppard, where they had the drummer had the accident, they had to redo his whole drum kit so he could play with his disability. And I thought that was just incredible how the band stuck behind that guy and, you know, didn't move on and sort of supported him and all that sort of stuff. So I thought it was really good. But as for funerals, I've never been to one where they've been clapping, so it'd be a new thing to me. But what I have done in the past is I went to a funeral with a friend of mine, and we ended up going to the wrong funeral. We're sitting down there, and then they brought on all these tributes, and I'm like, I don't know any of these people. And then and at the end of it, they had a wake thing set up, and walk up, there's a photo of the person on the table, and it wasn't even the person we knew. We'd gone to the wrong, it's like two funeral homes fairly similar named, and we went to the wrong one.
1: Right. It's fascinating that you didn't really fully confirm that until you saw the photo.
0: Well, we thought we didn't. We knew there was a couple of people.
1: You suspected. I mean, you're telling the story, you've suspected it's the wrong funeral, but it's not until afterwards when you see, the wrong photo that you fully confirm it. That's my standout part of that story. Yeah.
0: Yeah. Well, it's like we're in the middle of the congregation type thing. You don't really want to step up halfway through the funeral and walk out because it doesn't look good, but. We recognised a couple of people who were actually friends of both people. Oh. And then we thought, well, maybe we don't. Like, it was a distant relative of hers, not mine. I was just supporting her.
1: Oh, I see.
0: And you're like, she goes, oh, I think I know that lady. I think. And it's like, yeah, it wasn't until all these tributes come up talking about the person. And the friend that I was with goes, I don't remember any of that, but she had a very colourful life. And then it wasn't until the end we realised it's like, and you feel really, really small. You want to fall down under a rock or something after that.
1: Yes. But the old wrong funeral conundrum. What do you think that imagine you're at a wedding or a funeral, someone maybe sings a song, someone does a great speech, and instead of what we do in New Zealand, just like in England and various other parts of the world, but apparently not necessarily Ireland, that we clapped. What do you reckon?
0: Well, if someone was singing a tribute song to the person who passed away, it was a song they loved and cherished.
1: Yeah.
0: Then I'm thinking clapping would be sort of saying, hey, we support you and sort of stuff like that. But if you're singing a tribute song and then the whole crowd is just silent, you'd be like, like a comedian on stage, throws out jokes and they're not funny, you'd be like, it'd be very awkward, I'd imagine, but I guess you only need one person to start clapping, and probably everybody else would. He's always probably waiting for the first person to do that, going, do we clap or do we not clap? But, it's a tough one, but I've never had that. It's normally just people talking about people's lives and stuff like that and learning a whole lot of funny things about the person, but...
1: I think that, a funeral done well is a great thing. Really is. I love to go to a funeral and learn stuff about the person who you knew, but maybe you knew them in the same kind of groove that then you discover, oh, a little bit like, children with their own parents, that you grow up not real. Well, you grow up not knowing about what came before you. And as you get older, you get a bit more inquisitive, but oftentimes it's at the funeral of your parent that you go, I had no idea that they did A, B, C, and D,
0: I went to a funeral a few years ago for one of my old work bosses that I've been working for quite a few years, and I found out at the funeral that he spent quite a lot of time in the RAF over in Africa during one of the wars, and I didn't know anything about him, and I was talking to his daughter, and she goes, yeah, he doesn't want to talk about that stuff. It's something he tries to put behind him because it brings back too many memories. But I worked with a guy for 15 years and knew absolutely none of us and found it out. It's like, I didn't know that. But then it starts making sense because he was always very meticulous on what he does and planning all that for jobs is really, really down to fine details. And I sort of go, that kind of makes sense now. But he didn't mention anything while he was alive. I guess it was a part of his life that he was just trying to put behind from too many memories and apparently too many of his friends got killed and he's just trying to move forward and didn't want to talk about it. So, yeah, it can be quite interesting learning stuff at funerals.
1: Well, yeah, I definitely agree. Thank you, Craig. Good to have you on. 0800 80 1080. We always clap our musician friends who pass as the casket leaves and always a standing ovation, said Jane on 9292. Grant says maybe at the end of our lifetime it would be great if quiet reflection remains the priority. I feel that clapping is so subjective. I'd love to hear from you, Grant, on 0800.

0: 1-800-80-1080. Look, I'm a believer in people hopefully can get the send-off that they want, while I simultaneously believe that funerals are for the living. I think that you can have a foot in both camps with that. So, you know, the things you want at your funeral, then hopefully they'll be the things that you get. But I also have a strong belief that not clapping after, whether it's a wedding or a funeral, or anything, to be honest, not clapping after someone gives of themselves in the form of a really good speech or singing a song, creates a kind of an energy vacuum in the room. I firmly believe that you go to a wedding or a funeral and someone does a great speech at the church, because at the reception people are going to clap, aren't they? But if, you know, if it's a wedding, if that exact same speech took place in the church, no one's clapping. And like out of, you know, the funerals I've been to over the years, where you'll have terrific performances, oftentimes people singing at funerals, and then no one claps. I think it's an energy vacuum. Dave says, humor is a way to break the somber atmosphere at a funeral. Many times I've been applauded after a eulogy in a church. Good. Mariah or funeral home. People then begin to remember about the good times with the dearly departed, with a bit of a comical address. Absolutely vital is to have the funny speech in a good funeral. Nate says, oh, this is interesting. I've grown up in a church where clapping was normal. I've been to many weddings where clapping was involved. Not many funerals, but some where clapping occurred. Nate, could you let me know, like Maori Polynesian is what I'm guessing. I could be wrong. And Megan says, I grew up Catholic, and my mum used to say church is not the place for clapping in any situation. It stuck with me, and I think about it often. Yeah, well, I think that's a shame. Let's bring some clapping into church, into weddings and funerals. And Sonia says, good evening, Tim. Seventh-day Adventist traditions generally do not include clapping at funerals because of the church's emphasis on reverence, simplicity, and solemnity. Applause is typically avoided. 9292. All right, happy to take more calls on this one on 0800 80 10 80. Just want to mention something else as we head towards 10, because after 10 o'clock we're going to get into the greatest front man of all time with Freddie Mercury. If he was still alive, he would have celebrated his 80th birthday this weekend. Ted Lasso is one of the biggest TV shows in the world, and I think that the new season 4, is absolutely awful. To the point of being unwatchable. This has gone from being one of my favorite shows on TV to feeling like, are there different writers? Is it all new staff behind the scenes? How do you have this number of talented people making TV that used to be so good that is now so bad? I can't get my head around it, and I've been dying to see whether other people feel the same. Because the weird thing is, look, the reviews for it for this season are pretty good. They're not as good as previous seasons. But I'm seeing stuff all over Reddit of people saying, and if you don't know Reddit, it's another sort of social media platform, but it's where people give opinions about things. It's not a photo or video based platform. So, you know, written opinions. And all over Reddit, people saying that this season is rubbish, and then others saying, no, I love it. And for me, it just doesn't stack up. So I'm wondering if you, like me, have been a watcher of Ted Lasso, your thoughts on season 4, where Ted, who's he's a folksy American guy who knows nothing about soccer/football, and ends up coaching a team in England, and despite knowing nothing about the sport, his charm and his optimistic philosophies means that he ends up being a brilliant coach of a sport he knows nothing about. That was the premise for the first three seasons. So season 4, he's moved back to the States. He's got a broken marriage. He moves back to the States to be with his son. And the show was actually really neatly tidied up after three seasons. But season 4, he is lured back to the UK now to coach the women. And the show it's almost like it's from 30 years ago. The show's whole kind of premise for season four is that the general public thinks that women's sport is a joke, that media think that women's sport is a joke, and that the show is all about trying to, I guess, fight against that prejudice. And yet, by shouting about that prejudice in every single episode, I think it serves the kind of the unintended purpose of actually being really patronizing and showing how backward it is. It thinks that it's so in the moment and so up with the times, but actually it's like, guys, it's not as bad as this in real life when it comes to taking women's sports seriously. Anyway, I find it patronizing and unfunny, and I used to love the show. So if you are like me, or even if you're not like me, Ted Lasso season 4, is it the biggest disappointment? 0800 80 1080. All right, back in a moment. It is News Talk Zebby at 9:24.
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9: Fearless, focused, informed. It's the Mike Hosking Breakfast.
10: So the much-angsted over move-on orders look set to be watered down. Select committee wants the age raised from 14 to 18. Looser rules around returning to an area. Tom Rutherford is the chairperson of the Justice Select Committee and is with us. Has the angst surprised you?
11: Yes and no. We received close to 8,000 submissions. People certainly mobilised themselves to get their views heard by the committee.
10: Were those submissions legit or were they AI-generated?
11: A number of them probably were AI-generated, but we did have 4 full days of oral hearings where members of the public came and presented to us as a committee, and some of them made some really compelling cases.
9: Back tomorrow at 6 a.m, the Mike Hosking Breakfast with Range Rover, News Talk ZB.
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0: 9:27. Nate, you rang through, which is not normally how I start a phone call, but you texted in and I asked if you'd ring, and you did just that. How are you doing?
13: Good, thank you. How are you?
0: I'm very good. So you said that you grew up in a church where people clapped.
13: Absolutely.
0: Tell me about this church, because it's different to the ones I went to.
13: it was Presbyterian.
0: Oh, okay.
13: And it was very modern, with drums, bass guitar, electric guitar, clapping was just every day. I mean, I actually still go to that church. I lived all over the place, but I've come back to that church. So
0: okay.
13: My parents have been there for 52 years. It's just, we clap. We clap during songs. We clap after, you know, after various things. We clap during the sermon sometimes.

0: Like, and again, you're right. You know, like when you said to that lady about, you know, about Sean, it's like, hey, look, actually, we really want to, you know, and three cheers for, you know, for, you know, whoever's passed. The, you know, the, you know, people will go join in and have that parade and clap and cheer if that was what was needed.
1: Yeah. It's when you kind of break it down, it's more awkward for people to stand and sing a hymn together than it is to clap, say, after a great eulogy.
0: It's social norms, though, isn't it? Like, what, you're right, you know, like, if I was out in public and I started singing, there's no way I'm going to get other people to join in with me. So if I'm out in public and I start clapping, someone's probably going to join in.
1: Yeah.
0: But when you go to a church, it flips it around. It's really weird.
1: Yeah, because I love singing, but I don't actually feel comfortable singing in, you know, anytime I'm in a church. I'm not a regular churchgoer anymore, but I'm very comfortable in churches. But I'm not comfortable singing in churches, even though I love to sing and I don't mind singing in front of people. But I feel awkward standing with a bunch of other people who I think, you know, feel a bit awkward. And I don't, like, if I'm going to sing, I sing, you know, properly. So I don't know how to sing in the more kind of mumbled manner of white church singing.
0: Okay. So would you sing the national anthem if you're at the rugby?
1: Yes, but I never belt it.
0: Okay.
1: Yeah. What do you do? Do you belt?
0: It depends with who I'm with and who's around me.
1: Yeah.
0: You know, like my wife, she's a little bit more. I mean, she's definitely, you know, a happy, clappy person. But sometimes if we're in public and I'm just belting, she might be like, keep it down. But yeah. If I'm with a whole lot of mates, such, it's like I went to the 2011 World Cup semi-final. It was when Australia had been beaten by Ireland in the pool play. So Ireland ended up playing the All Blacks at the semi-final. And so I was like, Australia ended up playing the All Blacks in the semi-final. And I was around a whole lot of Irish people. And boy, they were going for it. I'm like, that was awesome.
1: Yeah.
0: I'm like, so I've always, you know, grown up with the belief that, hey, look, if I'm going to yell and cheer and scream at the rugby and give it my all of the rugby, then I'm going to do that at church as well, because that's, you know, like, if I want to give it for a group of people who like are playing rugby as opposed to for me, God who created me, and it's like, then why would I want to do that in church?
1: Well, it's a decent point. I've never been to Ireland, but I would love to be in Ireland and to go to pubs where people are just singing along and you know, it's their focal points of the community.
0: Anyone in the UK does that really well.
1: Yeah. The UK as well, obviously, yeah. Even though so many of those pubs are closing, but luckily they had so many in the first place that there are still plenty of them there. But yeah, they are losing a lot of their pubs. Oh well, I'm happy that you've been in a clapping church. I know that the term happy clappy has existed in a kind of a derogatory sense for churches, but there's the happy clappy on a Sunday morning, and then there's it's a wedding or a funeral. And someone does a spectacular eulogy or sings a song, and there's no clapping. That just always gets me.
0: Yep.
1: So that's the change. The change we're going to make.
0: And you're right. I think it's having the feet in both camps, you know, where, yep, they pass and we miss them, but let's celebrate their lives. I'm like, seriously, like I have said to my family, I mean, look, and I haven't even hit 50 yet. I'm a couple of years off, but I've said to my family, if I die, I do not want it to be a somber event. Wear bright colours. I want big music. I want it to be a celebration. And I want like don't mourn because I've gone, but celebrate because of the life that you spent with me.
1: Yeah. Well, I mean, you sound like you would attract people to you who are cut from a similar cloth, I would imagine.
0: Well, I would hope so.
1: Yeah, yeah. Well, look, Nate, I hope it's not anytime soon, but in many, many decades, when it does happen, I hope it's a hoot.
0: Thanks very much.
1: Nice to have you on. Thanks for ringing through. 0800 80 1080. You can text 9292. All right, we're still getting calls about I suggested as a topic, funnily enough, about the debate as to whether or not it's appropriate to clap at a

0: funeral or a wedding, because I think you should. I think that it would be better, and I think it sucks the energy when you have a great eulogy or song at a funeral or a wedding and no one claps. 0800 80 1080. I did mention one other one. Now, I know if you don't watch Ted Lasso, then you're not going to have an opinion on it. It's just that it has been a record-breaking show. It's on Apple, and it has smashed streaming numbers around the world. It's been gone. Everyone thought that it was over and done with after three seasons. So it's come back for season four, and it seems like they've got a whole new bunch of writers, but they don't. And it's just a load of rubbish. And yet the reviews are just sort of fine for it. So this is why I'm sort of testing the waters with this one. But I know I'm not entirely alone, because other people are writing on forums like Reddit that they just can't watch season four. And then, so I would expect that the critics would be sort of slamming it too. But the critics are just sort of a regular level of kind of ho-hum with it. And I find it strange. I honestly can't watch it anymore. I said to my wife, I don't even want to watch this. It's so poorly written. And yet for the first three seasons, it was one of the best things on TV. So if you are a fellow fan and now disappointed fan, be interested to hear from you. But the other thing is when TV shows outstay their welcome, you know, are there other shows that you can think of that were great that then jumped the shark? And the origins of Jumped the Shark come from Happy Days. That's where that expression came from. There's an episode of Happy Days where is it the Fonz who literally jumps a shark? He's water skiing and he jumps over a shark, and everyone was like, whoa, my goodness, that was a bit ridiculous, wasn't it? And I'm pretty sure it was it was the fifth season. Oh, so it was 1977. Okay. It's both. So 1977, fifth season of Happy Days, and Henry Winkler's The Fonz jumps over a live shark while on water skis. But the expression jumping the shark, to talk about a TV show that's overstayed its welcome and that is getting increasingly ridiculous, that didn't come about until 1985. And there was a radio personality by the name of John Hine who was looking back at that ridiculous moment in season five of Happy Days. And so that's when the term jump the shark came about. Okay, so other jump the shark moments, other TV shows that jumped the shark. I mean, one of my favorites, Seinfeld, the final two seasons are a bit silly. And it's a sitcom, and you might think it's meant to be silly. But while they're still funny, Larry David had gone. So it was just Jerry on his own overseeing the show. Lots of different writers on that show. But Jerry and Larry David were hands-on, both in writing, directing, and overseeing, executive producing. So Larry was gone, and it became much more of kind of like a farcical show. And they really lent into these characters are not good people. Whereas it's quite a different show. You go back to the early seasons. The characters are very funny, but they're much more realistic in the earlier seasons of the show. I adore that show, but the final couple of seasons I don't particularly like. 0800 80 1080, jump the shark moments. I think Ted Lasso has. What are some ones for you? You can text 9292. Back in a moment, 23 to 10.
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9: 21 minutes to 10. Neil, hi there.
10: Hi there. So I just first of all want to say I never saw Happy Days, although I'm told, I was told at the time that somebody called Fonzarelli was central character.
9: The Fonz. He's really one of the most famous characters of 20th century TV, played by Henry Winkler, and really almost like a John Travolta-esque, you know, John Travolta's Danny in Greece. The Fonz is sort of a slightly more family friendly version of that.
10: Yeah, I wasn't around when it was on or anything. So, but I just want to mention that when I hear the national anthem, if I'm in the room or if it's on TV or as the other morning with the rugby, it was sung at the rugby, I sing it with gusto, yeah.
9: Oh, you'll really open the lungs and go to town.
10: Yeah. And funny thing is, crapping at a funeral, these things are always so timely when I ring ZB. We had a funeral just the other day. He was 81 when he died.
9: Yeah.
10: And one of the guys who knew him said, thank you for giving us your life to us, and we celebrate it and start to clap, and we all clap. So I suppose, you know, there is precedent for it. I'm not too sure. You definitely clap at a wedding if you think, you know, well done. You know, they have to work towards it and everything. You definitely clap at a wedding. We clapped at my brother's wedding.
9: Yeah. I think most of the weddings I've been to, the clapping that happens during the service is mostly confined to the "you may now kiss the bride." Then there's the clapping. But I just always think back to my wedding day and our friend singing, and because we were in a church, so people didn't clap. But she did this beautiful rendition of "Morning Is Broken." So Holly, you deserved some applause, and I apologize profusely. I would have clapped. I should have clapped. I was standing up the front. I'm sure if I'd said, look, we're going to clap, everyone, then everyone would have clapped.
10: And the thing is, at the funeral, I read out the 23rd Psalm in Maori because it's all I could get hold of was the Maori version, although I did it very faltingly, you know, stumbling along, getting through it, because some of the words were sounded strange to me when I was saying them, but it was appreciated, the 23rd Psalm that I read out. And
9: had you looked, did you want to read the Maori version? Or
10: Yeah, I did.
9: Okay,
10: yeah,
9: great. You said that you couldn't find, Maori. Made it sound like you couldn't find the English version.
10: It was part Maori and part Portuguese and something else. And, of course, I've got a bit of Maori in me too, so it's not entirely foreign to me or anything. You know, it doesn't feel clunky at all to say it. It's just that, you know, just seemed the right thing to do. I don't know why.
9: Yeah, I don't know. I'm sure it was. Well, good for you. And if you do that again, I hope there's warm applause, Neil. Thanks for the call, 0800 80 1080. Yvonne, hi there.
11: Oh, hello, Tom. And what an interesting topic tonight. And that I visited many churches, and that I was trying to remember them all, but pretty much what I noticed with the faith as I went around them was that they were so solid.

0: over. And then I noticed, and they would have the bands with the young ones coming in, and that made it such a difference. Having the music change, you know, and I noticed the people, you know, one or two of the churches where they would stand and they would clap to the music and that, you know, in celebration of
1: What about funerals and weddings?
0: Well, funerals, I think you should clap, because I've actually seen a funny video that I wanted to tell you about, and that it's an Irish one, because I've just got it going on. You know, they cheer on everybody. And this chap, he must have made arrangements with a mate to put a tape recorder in his coffin.
1: Right.
0: So when he was buried, the mate pushed a button and the tape recorder played down in the coffin. Get me the bloody, you know, swear word out of here. I don't like it. It's too dark. Get me out of here. Or words to that effect.
1: Well, that's, I have to say, that's very strange.
0: that is so funny. You is just it? Imagine the...
1: Yeah.
0: You just imagine the Irish standing around, you know, with a few beers in them, listening to their mate, having the last say. I mean, that is so funny. Good on them. I hope there's more people out there like them, in actual fact.
1: Well, it's always different per what any one individual can get away with. So as in, if that is that person's personality, and then everyone knows that they were, you know, if you're a lifetime history of being a prankster, then you kind of pulling a prank at your own funeral, then that's kind of to be expected, as well as funny. But if that was totally out of character, then it would be just extremely strange, wouldn't it? Thank you for the call. 0800 80 1080. Kristen says, super topic. Which one? Oh, the farewelling of loved ones. Well, yes, specifically the clapping at funerals and weddings as well. If you are just turning the radio on, I think we should clap if someone does a great eulogy, a great speech, or, you know, sings a song. Now, talking about shows that jumped the shark, because I think Ted Lasso Season 4 has really jumped the shark. This texter says, a well-known recent show that had a crap last season was Game of Thrones. Oh, yes. Yeah, this texter says it traumatized its huge following. I was not a Game of Thrones watcher, but I remember the backlash. And you know, I think the backlash was, from what I could gather, I think the backlash was worth it. You know, I sometimes fans get a bit too protective and have this sense of ownership. And then with the passing of time, then you realize, oh, maybe you took it a bit too seriously. But that final season, from what I can gather, was kind of such a travesty to everything that the show had built up. A little bit like Lost. You know, you think you're heading for something. Oh, The Blacklist. That's the one that I often mention on the radio. The Blacklist jumped the shark. The final episode of The Blacklist was just like, no, you've had a twist. You've had a secret that you know is going to be revealed at the end of the show. The show goes for 10 years, and then the secret isn't revealed. Or it sort of is, but you're like, no, what? That was a rubbish ending to what had been a great show. Now, here's very quickly a little bit of irony. So Ted Lasso Season 4 is hopeless in my mind. Other people think it's all right. That the term jump the shark. So we know that came from Happy Days. But what's ironic is that Happy Days actually had many happy days after the jumping the shark episode. So my impression was always that this is towards the end of Happy Days run, that they get desperate. They have the ridiculous storyline where the Fonz, jumps over a live shark while water skiing, and it's towards the end. But no, that was less than halfway through the show's run. So the show went for 11 seasons. That was in season 5. There were over 100 episodes that happened after jumping the shark. 0800 80 1080. Back in a moment. 12 to 10. News Talk ZB.
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8: 10 to 10. Mark, hello.
9: Oh, Tim, I won't hold you up. I go to a very progressive Anglican church, and we've got a very musical vicar who's very talented. And we have a lot of singing and clapping and all that sort of stuff. Not out of, out of place, but it's quite a very good experience. Not what I was used to when I was growing up.
8: What about a funeral?
9: Well, at a funeral, my mother's funeral, my family chose me to do the eulogy.
8: Yeah.
9: And after I did it, I quoted from Proverbs. And after I did it, a lady, a girlfriend of one of the people there, came up and said, what a good speech I had. So that made me feel good.
8: Yeah. What, I'm sure. Any clapping, though?
9: Not at the funeral, no. It was very conservative. Was it Pariwa? You know Pariwa?
8: Oh, yes. Yeah, yeah.
9: Yeah. No, it was at Pariwa, and Mum and the family were quite conservative Anglicans, yeah. So was my father, yeah.
8: Well, you know, for some people, say some Catholics, for example, that your funeral is much like other Catholic funerals. You know, that any sort of sense of individuality and personality may not be granted to you. As in, when some people who have grown up with that interpretation of Catholicism, when they go to a non-Catholic funeral and hear pop songs. And there's a photo montage and there's not kind of a strict this is how it's done kind of order of service, that they find that actually quite liberating. All right, thank you for the call, Mark. Good stuff. Now, jumping the shark, this text says, totally agree with you in regards to the latest season of Ted Lasso. Really enjoyed the first 3 seasons, but I turned off halfway through the first episode of this season. Not for me anymore. Normally in the best TV shows, and even in quite average TV shows, there's nothing wasted, you know? So as in, if, for example, Ted Lasso season 4, episode 1, there are characters who are spilling sauce on their tops, there's going to be some reason for this. This is going to be a plot that's going to have some purpose. But no, there's just a character who's never been clumsy before who is now spilling sauce on her top. There's no consequence to that. There's not an event that she has to be at that this is going to mean she, you know, doesn't get the job interview. It's just not particularly slapping slapstick. It's It's just so lame. It's so poorly written, season 4. I can't believe it's the same show. Nashville was great.

0: Great, excellent ending, all storylines finished, all the cast together in the final song. Brilliant. All right, thank you for texting in 9292. Looking at TV shows that have jumped the shark. 7 to 10, News Talk ZB.
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0: News Talk ZB with Tim Roxburgh. And as we head to the news, here's Barry Gibb and Barbara Streisand, because on September the 1st, Barry turned 80. So Barry Gibb and Freddie Mercury were born just a few days apart. Freddie Mercury, if he was still alive, would be celebrating his 80th birthday these past couple of days. So here is a Barry Gibb song, and a couple of things that I want to draw your attention to if you, like me, are a fellow fan. I've just done an article for The Herald. It was in yesterday's Canvas section. And it's, if you've ever thought, why does this guy always go on about the Bee Gees? Well, this article explains it. So how I came to meet the band when I was 17, how I got to know Barry, what he's like in real life, and kind of the dichotomy of having all that talent and self-belief, but also with moments of, say, self-doubt, and how you are able to simultaneously be a genius but be so humble. That's kind of what that article is all about. And it is now online for The Herald. And you can see the link on my Facebook page at facebook.com/Tim Roxburgh. I've also done a playlist with Universal Records for streaming. And this is of 39, no less than 39 different number one hits that Barry wrote around the world. So wherever you stream music, you can see that Bee Gees Blanket the World playlist. And I made that, so that's a bit of fun for Barry's 80th. And here's a song which almost made it to number one, was a top five in the States, and it won Barry and Babs a Grammy. This is Guilty at 3 minutes to 10.

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5: It's 10 o'clock. Good evening, I'm Joe Gilfillan. A section of State Highway 6, the Upper Buller Gorge Road, is closed by a slip between the intersections with Brown Creek Road and State Highway 69. NZTA says a detour is available along Brown Creek Road. In Tasman District, State Highway 65 is closed by a slip between O'Sullivan's Bridge and Springs Junction. That road is likely to be closed overnight. And police have cordoned off a motel on Auckland's North Shore after a person was taken to hospital in a critical condition. Emergency services were sent to Olive Tree Motel in Browns Bay around 6 this evening. The next government is being urged to overhaul New Zealand's outdated death care system. The Funeral Directors Association says the system has not kept up with New Zealand's changing needs. It wants funeral assistance grants increased, death care laws modernised, and regulation introduced to better protect grieving families. President Bradley Shaw says it's had positive discussions with several political parties about these changes.
6: The death rate is set to increase significantly in the next 20 years. Right now there's about 37,000 deaths in New Zealand. We're looking at around 54,000 in 2045. So it's all around preparation.
5: A plea to the government to fund a pilot screening program for prostate cancer. The Prostate Cancer Foundation says early detection is crucial, and the same expanded approach for cervical cancer screening should be applied for the most common cancer among men. It says it would cost $6.4 million and lay the groundwork for a national program. President Danny Bedingfield says it's often a slow growing cancer, but it now kills more than 700 of our men each year.
7: If you can catch it early, you can absolutely fix it. And if you're not getting caught early, then it's a huge impact on the men and their whānau, but it's also a huge impact on the medical infrastructure.
5: The Liggins Institute is eyeing up new frontiers in early life research and wants philanthropic support. The large-scale Auckland University Science Institute has set a $25 million fundraising target, almost half of which has already been committed. It's outlined six focus areas, including new treatments, nutrition, and the future of digital healthcare. Director Justin O'Sullivan says their goals are deliberately ambitious.
8: Philanthropy really gives us freedom to build what doesn't exist, so we really to push boundaries and to take much greater risks than conventional funding will allow us to deliver.
5: NetSafe is calling for caution after a surge in impersonation scams. It's found more than a third of all scams in August pretended to be a bank, surging from 21 reports in July to 46 in August. At the same time, reports of scammers pretending to be a government agency fell from 37 a month to just 11. NetSafe Chief Online Safety Officer Sean Lyon says it is not a case of naivety. city.
9: The people on the other end of these scams are practiced, skilled, and they know what it is that they're doing. They're putting people in a position to make them believe what it is that's going on.
5: Changes to Kaikoura's coastline after the 2016 earthquake could hold the answers for how the world understands earthquake risk. Otago University researchers found the 7.8 magnitude quake lifted the peninsula by about a metre, creating a new marine terrace. Professor Wayne Stevenson says this could change how scientists in places like Japan, Chile and Alaska assess the earthquake risk along their own coastlines.
10: We have to be careful when we use coastal landforms to reconstruct frequency and magnitude of earthquakes. We need to at least

0: consider the possibility that some of the evidence might be missing.
1: News Talk ZB Sport. The All Blacks have confirmed three key players will miss the final test with South Africa in Baltimore after injuries in the 29-24 third test loss in Soweto. Adi Savia has a dislocated shoulder. Quinn Tupaia has a damaged knee. Luke Jacobson has injured a tendon in his elbow. While the All Blacks licked their wounds on the flight to the United States, which they're sharing with the Springboks, South African coach Rassie Erasmus is keen for a drink with his counterpart Dave Rennie.
2: We're getting onto the plane. Hopefully me and Dave will have a beer. His will be a little bit more bitter and mine will be a little more sweeter. Then on Sunday we arrive there and we get into camp again. We assess the injuries. We start planning and it's number one and two.
1: The New Zealand Breakers have won their second ANBL preseason basketball game against the Tasmania Jack Jumpers, 96-86. Breakers point guard Parker Jackson Cartwright stood out with 23 points and 8 assists in 24 minutes. Scott McLaughlin is finishing the IndyCar season the way he started, in pole position, this time for the season-ending Grand Prix of Monterey. The New Zealand driver just wishes the rest of his year had been as successful.
3: We've pushed on, we've got these cars into a window, which we're a little bit lost there for a little bit, but to finally get the road course set up where we've been a little bit lost, bodes really well hopefully for tomorrow, but long way to go and we'll see how we go.
1: McLaughlin is 6th place in the season standings with Sir Scott Dixon 12th and Marcus Armstrong 14th. The action begins about 6:30 in the morning. Coach Andrew Webster believes high-pressure minutes for a crop of young Warriors will come in handy during the NRL finals. The Warriors, second-ranked after Penrith finished in top spot, will host the third-placed Dolphins at Mount Smart Stadium on Saturday. Experienced forwards trio James Fisher-Harris, Mitchell Barnett and Aaron Clark were subbed off toward the end of the Warriors' tense 1-point win over Manly to finish the regular season. Webster's pleased with the composure the young players displayed, helping the Warriors clinch the win with a late field goal.
4: But they did a really good job and learned a lot. We had a couple of moments here we should have iced them and didn't, but I was really proud of those young boys.
1: That's News Talk ZB News and Sport 2:06 past 10. We're back with Tim Roxburgh next. 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From Northland to Waitomo, as well as Coromandel, Bay of Plenty and the Central High Country, a few showers turning to rain south of Waikato tonight and elsewhere tomorrow morning. Heavy at times, with thunderstorms possible tomorrow, easing from the west later tomorrow. Gisborne, Hawke's Bay and Wairarapa. A few spots of rain tonight, becoming widespread and possibly heavy tomorrow, easing in the south later. From Taranaki to Wellington, periods of rain, some heavy, easing tomorrow afternoon or evening. Buller, Nelson and Marlborough, rain, possibly heavy, clearing around midday tomorrow. Grey, Westland and Fiordland, mostly cloudy, with rain north of Fiordland easing tonight, becoming fine tomorrow morning. Canterbury, rain, possibly heavy, easing to drizzle tonight, clearing later tomorrow. Southland and Otago, scattered rain easing tonight and then clearing tomorrow. Chatham Islands, periods of rain, some heavy, clearing tomorrow afternoon. And Met Service has issued snow warnings for Porter's Pass until 3 in the morning and the Crown Range Road from 3 until 9 in the morning. I'm Joe Gilfillan. That's News Talk ZB, news, sport and weather to 7 past 10.
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It's News Talk ZB. Tim Roxburgh here every Sunday from 8 until 11. Yesterday would have been Freddie Mercury's 80th birthday if he was still alive. Died in 1991. And it only announced just days before he died that he was HIV positive. People knew, obviously, people knew that he'd been sick for some time. And it was kind of, I guess, you have to understand the times in which he was famous. The British press in the late 80s, or through the 80s,

0: was just brutal. And there was no sense of decency, really. And so people would be camping outside his house just to have evidence that he, you know, had HIV. And this is at a time when the prejudice, if you did have it, was through the roof. And so obviously it was denied. But people knew. People could see that he was sick. And the live performances had stopped in 1986. But if he was still alive, he'd be 80 years old. And time has been very kind to Freddie Mercury. And indeed, you didn't need much time to pass. It was really only the press who had been brutal in how they treated him in those last few years. But Queen are just still one of the most beloved bands ever. In fact, more beloved now than they ever were. So that old conversation that comes up when you're talking about Freddie Mercury, about the greatest frontman of all time, because he's often cited as being the greatest. And I find it, given I'm obsessed with music, I find it a fascinating conversation because it starts to get messy the more you think about it. You know, so when we're saying frontman, are we you know, literally meaning men? Or is it just an expression like a chairman or a chairperson? So are we including, say, women like Stevie Nicks? And then when you go through these lists, because people are so sort of focused from kind of a rock point of view, whether they know it or not, that you invariably will get a list of just white guys. And then it's like, okay, to be a front man, do you have to be leading a band? You know, as in Tina Turner is one of the most electrifying stage, well, had some of the most electrifying stage presence of anyone in music history. So is she part of the conversation? Anyway, as you can see, it can get a little messy. But generally, when you're making these lists of the greatest front man or showman or show people in showbiz, then you've got other names like Mick Jagger and Bruce Springsteen, Michael Hutchence, who had rock star charisma through the roof, Michael Jackson, Elton. See, but Elton is a different one. He's a solo act. So is he a front man? Are you a front man when, I mean, he had his own band, but does that count as the same thing? Prince, Robert Plant, James Brown. I mean, everyone was influenced by James Brown. Did I mention Springsteen and Bono? Anyway, 0800 80 1080. Thinking about Freddie Mercury, he'd be 80. So is he the greatest front man of all time? You can give me a bell like Robbie has done. How are you doing?
1: How are you going?
0: I'm good. So Freddie's birthday, what do you want to say? Well, Freddie's birthday yesterday.
1: Well, you know, the stuff you were saying about what you were saying about that, and I was thinking about that myself, but yeah, I'm a Queen fan, so I'm kind of biased in a way. And so I would say Freddie is one of the greatest, but he's up there with an echelon of artists, I think. But so I'm biased as a Queen fan. But then again, the thing that you were saying about then, I was thinking about like solo artists because I like Elvis as well. So
0: yeah,
1: you know, and so what you were saying about that. And anyway, I had a conversation with somebody the other day about Dolly Parton. And I said, I bring up Janis Joplin. And they were saying, like, well, how can you compare Dolly Parton and Janis Joplin? I mean, because, so, yeah, that's an interesting subject because, it's an interesting subject because, I mean, say, like, you know, as a solo artist, you're kind of like that solo entity, but you actually have to work with musicians and other artists anyway. And you need
0: I guess it. What it's hard, or the reason it's hard in my mind, is that setting the parameters for it is not as easy as you think. You know, like you initially go, okay, let's talk about the greatest frontman of all time, and then it's like, well, are we talking about women as well? Because we should. I mean, why would we have conversation and not have Stevie Nicks? And then, then you could say, you know, the parameters of it get a little bit tricky because why is a solo artist not in the conversation, like, say, Elvis? And then what do we really mean by when we're saying greatest frontman? I think what we really mean is the stage presence. Who had the greatest stage presence?
1: Yeah. I think that is exactly what you say, Tim, because it's like these artists and they have

0: charisma and they have that presence. And that is true, and that is exactly as true as what you just said. And so, you know, and as I just said before, I was having a conversation with somebody about sort of Dolly Parton, and then I was saying, like, you know, and I started talking about Janis Joplin. So,
1: well, look, nothing exists in a vacuum when it comes to music. It's all inspired by other stuff, and you know, I think just as far as people have this tendency to always want to put music into specific categories, but I can listen to a Dolly Parton song like 9 to 5, and absolutely. I could imagine Gladys Knight singing that, you know. So like I just want to play a little bit of it, because just pretend that this is a Gladys song. Pretend that this is you know, one of the greatest soul singers of all time singing this, as opposed to one of the most famous country singers. This could be Gladys. This could totally be Gladys. Tumble out of bed and I stumble to the kitchen for myself a cup. And there's a meeting point. I often talk about this. There's a meeting point between country and soul. The reason Gladys comes to mind is because Gladys would sing country songs and they would become soul R&B songs. On the job from 9 to 5. So Gladys would have nailed this too. Midnight Train to Georgia was a country song called Midnight Plane to Houston. So like, no one should, you know, chide you for having a conversation about Dolly Parton that then evolves into talking about Janis Joplin. And it's not, you know, it's, she might seem like she's so different, but oftentimes these artists have more in common than we realize. Thanks for the call, Robbie. Nice to have you on. Now I can argue again back against myself on this whole front man thing. Are we really talking about stage presence, and why wouldn't we talk about women as well? So absolutely, I think we should be talking about women as well when we're going, okay, if Freddie is the greatest showman, show person, front person. See, front person just sounds dumb. What's the word I'm looking for? You know, but if I reduce it to who had the greatest stage presence, so that you're including solo artists, you are kind of missing part of the point when talking about frontman, for lack of a better term, which is that you take a band, like U2 is a good example. You take a band and there is someone's job, Coldplay, another example. There's the job of the lead singer is to grab the crowd's attention and never let it go. It's not just to sing the songs well. You know, if you're the drummer, if you're the bassist, you know, if you're the lead guitarist, your charisma is fantastic as well, but it is nowhere near as crucial as that of the lead singer. And so that's where there is a conversation where it's a little bit, is it a little bit different? I mean, maybe because it's just a given if you're a solo act that you have to be able to carry it. It's just something about being in a band where you are separate if you're the lead singer. You know, you might not write all the songs, but you are the focal point. So in a way, you are more important. Oh, 800-80-1080. Freddie would have been 80 yesterday. Greg, how are you doing?
2: Good, man. How you doing?
1: I'm good. Let's talk Freddie.
2: Okay. Yeah, okay. Oh, yeah, Freddie. He was all good. He was just a fill-in, but anyway.
1: He was just a what?
2: A fill-in, like...
1: A fill-in.
2: Like the lead singer that was originally for Queen had a vocal incident. So Freddie, who was effectively just a roadie, like, stepped in and sang up.
1: I think you're mixing him up with somebody else, aren't you?
2: No, I don't think so, mate. Yeah. Anyway, that's what I wanted to ask.
1: Okay. Well, as in, like, pre-Queen, there's the band Smile.
2: Yeah.
1: Is that what you're talking about? But as far as Queen are concerned, you know, it's Freddie all the way.
2: Well, yeah, but he was just a fill-in. Like, he just stepped up, like, because the lead singer had a sore throat, so Freddie stepped in and, hey, made the band, you know?
1: Well, yes,

0: But as far as Queen are concerned, you know, there's no chapter of Queen's story where Freddie's like the ringing.
1: Nah,
0: that's no, pre. Possibly. That's pre Queen.
1: Yeah. Well, obviously, once Freddie stepped up, there's a McCain Queen.
0: Right.
1: Two things, though.
0: What's that?
1: Two things.
0: Two things. Okay. True things or two okay. things or two true things.
1: Twice. Well, okay, it's the same thing, but like twice you've mentioned tonight that you can sing. So let's hear it.
0: Oh, no, I'm not going to just sing on the radio, but no, I'm at the drop of a hat, I will sing in public, absolutely. But as far as I have no qualms about doing it, but this is not quite the forum in which to do it. But I love singing. I love it. Well, I love it. I used to pester karaoke bars all the time. I mean, you can.
1: You said that you can sing, so let's hear it.
0: No, not on a talkback show. It's not the forum. I don't want callers to sing.
1: Well, you may say it's not the forum, but I mean, you've managed to play a couple of Queen songs and
0: yes, but it's not the forum for
1: that.
0: It's not for the forum. It's not the forum for the host to just. You know, burst into song. I can be self-serving from time to time. But
1: you really will impress some people. So
0: yeah, not tonight, Greg.
1: You will like probably encourage a lot more listeners. So
0: wow, who knows? We'll never know, Greg. But thank you for your attempts. I just don't think. I just don't think so. I don't think, Jim. I'm not going to do it. Don't worry. Yeah, Jim's had a gutsful. He's not even laughing as he's shaking his head, going no. He's had a gutsful of that that possibility. We will head to a quick break in just a moment. But first, we were talking about shows that jumped the shark. Given Ted Lasso season 4 is just awful. And I loved that show. This text says, The X-Files was another show that built up to something that never happened. All should have been revealed in the movie, which was 5 years in. It should have ended there. Yeah, it's when you get your audience to really believe that you're heading somewhere and then you fail to deliver. It does feel like such a letdown. And yeah, the X-Files, absolutely. Funnily enough, I don't think the X-Files gets mentioned quite enough these days for having let its audience down, because it did let them down. Everyone always remembers Game of Thrones and Lost, and then I like to throw in The Blacklist, which maybe wasn't quite as massive as those shows. But The Blacklist, Raymond Reddington, the FBI's, was he the most wanted? Certainly one of the most wanted. I think it was the FBI's most wanted in this made-up TV show. And then he hands himself in, and he only wants to deal with Elizabeth Keene, who's a young FBI agent. Now, is she his daughter? Maybe she is. He's very protective of her. He's a baddie and she's a goodie. What a great premise. So what's their relationship? He must be her dad. Oh, he's not her dad. But he's got all these secrets that suggest that he's like a father figure to her. And is he a Russian spy who's assumed a new identity? Who knows? And then he ends up working with the FBI. Given he was this amazing criminal, he can work with the FBI in a pretty dodgy way, but they get all these bad guys arrested thanks to Raymond Reddington. And season after season, it builds to this big reveal. We're going to find out who he really is. Who is this mysterious Raymond Reddington? And at the end of it, whether you were a casual fan of the show or a diehard, I think everyone just went, well, that sucked. You know, that was 10 years and you never really properly figured out where you were taking us on this journey. I don't, I believe in forgiveness, but not for the writers of The Blacklist. They will never be forgiven. Okay, back to frontman, greatest frontman, front women in music history. Freddie Mercury would have been 80.

0: yesterday. We'll be back after this at 10:23.
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0: 1025 Dallas. Hi there.
10: Hi, Tim. Yeah, near Dolly Parton. She was a great front woman and also a woman with a great front. her concert, I watched Live in London, 2012, on YouTube. I watched the whole concert. Just brilliant.
0: Yeah.
10: She was so good at relating to an audience with her stories. Her band is just the best country players in the world. You know, they're just the best, just perfect band, lighting, everything was just perfect. Just a great concert. You can just see why people just loved her, you know, live.
0: Yeah. Well, I think we've lost a few people this year who were really good people. You know, they weren't just, and you know, example, Sam Neill, Dolly Parton, where they weren't just people who excelled as entertainers. They were people who, when they passed away, there were just stories after story that would come out about how decent they were, how generous they were, how giving they were. How they gave more than they took in this world, and I think that's if ever anyone says to me, oh, well, you know, why do we focus on the deaths of like celebrities? And I think it's that, well, we should focus on the death of anyone, but in the case of, you know, on this radio station, why would I talk about the death of Dolly Parton or the death of Sam Neill? Is that we can be inspired by these people that we've all heard of, you know. Dolly Parton donated somewhere in the vicinity, I thought it was $150 million initially, but apparently it's over 300 million books to children. You know, alongside all the people that she put through university, all the families who she helped out who'd lost everything in fires, you know, the money that she gave to medical research, including the COVID vaccine. You know, like, this is just such an inspiration to the world. So I actually really, through the sadness of her dying, I'm like, I hope there are people going, I'm gonna be a bit more like her. And likewise with Sam Neill.
10: It was that goodness in her that's what people saw, and it just shines through her. You know, she's just such a good person. But charisma.

0: this thing, isn't it?
1: It is, and part of that mystery is that you can sometimes think that it's just about being good looking. It's about sex appeal, you know. In the case of someone like Elvis, it's not so much of a mystery because, you know, normal people don't look like him, and the sexual charisma of Elvis, or rather the sexuality, was a huge part of it with Elvis. There's just no question. So then you think, okay, well, that's what it's all about. But then you could take someone like Elton, and no offense, Elton, if you're listening, but there was really no sexual charisma. And he's not, you know, particularly handsome or anything. And so he created this outsized personality to go with the peerless pop songs. And so his stage presence became incredible. And therefore his charisma is great too.
0: Yeah, that's a good point. I mean, there's a sexual element as well, and sort of the attractiveness. And you know, I remember in 1969, that was probably my peak year. I was 15. And in my opinion, it was the best year in music. 1969 was just the best year. We had the Beatles were at the peak, the Bee Gees were at their peak, and funnily enough, I had a sort of crush on Donovan. I used to love Donovan. He was at his peak as well. And I remember that the Bee Gees, they were so charismatic. And Barry, of course, was so good looking. And their album, the best of the Bee Gees, that Yellow album,
1: yeah,
0: that was just 1969. But also, they branched out with Odessa, the double album.
1: Yeah,
0: and that stage,
1: great album.
0: Oh, I was so much into concept albums. You know, the groups were bringing out double albums, and that was the thing in those days. The Woodstock album was like triple, I think. So you had, but this is a concept album, Odessa, and I was really taken with it. You know, it was so mysterious, and it had that beautiful red cover.
1: Yeah, yeah. Well, so the original one was felt, and people would get hay fever from it, so then they had to change the felt. But so if you've got a felt version of Odessa, it's worth a lot of money because they had to do a recall on it. There was something in the dye that would make people sneeze, which is pretty hilarious. But an amazing album. I mentioned that we talked, Barry and I, in the third interview that we did, the one in 2009, a lot about that album because it was the, it would have been the anniversary of it in 2009 because it came out in 69. Because that was the album when the band was splitting up. And so Barry and Robin were fighting all the time, and they were fighting in the press. And so that Barry's memories of the album are unhappy. And he hadn't really listened back to it in years, and then was surprised when fans kept saying this is, and critics even were saying it's one of the best double albums of the 60s and 70s. You know, it's an incredible album. And there's songs that sound like the band. There are orchestral songs there. And
0: orchestral.
1: Yeah.
0: Instrumental
1: orchestral songs. Yeah, it's and real rock songs, country songs, and you know it's got a bit of everything.
0: Up to that point, you know, I loved all the Bee Gees singles. They had just hit after hit. I loved them all. You know, they come on the radio and they just sounded so good on the radio. But here was an album that had depth. It was just more than singles, and it was like, hello, you know, they're going into something with depth, with orchestral, symphonic,
1: yeah,
0: arrangements, and telling the story, and yeah, it was just such a departure, mysterious, and yeah, I just loved it. Yeah.
1: Oh well, yeah, but more people need to go back and discover Odessa because it's. I often play for people who think they don't like the Gibbs. I'll play them, but I can tell that they like, you know, like Americana music. I'll play the Marley Pert Drive, which was totally inspired by the band and the Weight. And so when you listen to this song,

0: so American inspired. Very cool. But yeah, this album has everything. So yeah, definitely. Definitely check out Odessa. Thank you for mentioning that one, Dallas, because, you know, I wasn't going to stop you. And Barry just turned 80. So that's, you know, if you really want to dive deep into Odessa by the Bee Gees. When you think of Freddie Mercury as a front man, where do you rate him?
1: Well, obviously he's right up there. I mean, the Live Aid. The Live Aid concert.
0: Yeah.
1: It's to be one of the most famous sets of all time. But I personally don't like his voice so much, and it's just a personal taste thing. I recognise he's a genius. His vocal range is fantastic and everything. And his charisma, one of his things is he'd jump on the piano and do Bohemian Rhapsody or something. And that was another string to his bow. But Mick Jagger...
0: Yeah.
1: Of course, has to be one of the great front men. And there's been a couple of interviews with Mick Jagger recently just recently. And he's talking so charismatically. He's so interesting.
0: Oh, yeah.
1: He's such a quite a deep guy. He's not just this sort of, this London lad. He's actually quite a deep thinker, and he's into cricket, as you know. And
0: oh, yeah, always has been. And the thing with Mick is he's quite posh. You know, he grew up in a very middle class background, and you know, one of the things about Mick Jagger, I read a great book about him. I think it was Philip Norman, who's a very good rock historian. He said that virtually every superstar who makes it, well, which is a redundant thing to say because you can't be a superstar who doesn't make it. Virtually every superstar. who makes it, has some kind of thing they're running away from, some kind of childhood trauma. There's something in there where they have to prove themselves to the world. There's a hole that they're filling. And so often it's that the parent has died young. And you know, time and time again, you see that with Paul McCartney and John Lennon. You see with Bono, there's childhood trauma. And with Mick Jagger, There's none. No one can find anything. Parents who are happily married. He's not fighting his sexuality. All evidence is that if Mick Jagger hadn't been a rock and roll star, he would have been an accountant and he would have been perfectly happy. You know?
1: Yeah, that's so funny. that's so true.
0: Yeah.
1: What a good example. Yeah.
0: That kind of makes me like him more. I mean, everybody else, you know, they have to prove something, and that's why they make it. With Mick, it was almost like, well, there was nothing to prove. I don't know, but honestly, he is so rare. You can look at any of them. Elvis growing up poor. You know, in the case of the Bee Gees, that they were dirt poor. I mean, the kids were supporting the family financially. You know, the brothers, the parents were struggling to make money. Barry had a pot of boiling water poured over him when he was a baby, and he was very late to start talking, and he was in hospital for several months. So you can find it. I mean, oftentimes it's the, you know, Elton with the sexuality stuff. But it's and an abusive father. You see that with Aretha Franklin, even though her father was one of the most famous ministers in the world. Time and time again, there is childhood trauma with Mick Jagger. He was loving life. we'll be back in a moment. 22 to 11, Newstalk ZB.
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3: 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Tim Roxburgh. 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
5: 20 to 11, Louise, hi.
6: Oh, hi, Tim. What a great subject. Happy birthday to Barry and happy heavenly birthday to Freddie.
5: Yeah.
6: Oh, front men. To me, a front man is the front main singer who stands in the front of a band rather than, say, a solo artist like Dolly Parton or Tina Turner, you know. And what makes a great front person, I think it's too complicated. I think it's their personality, like you said, past trauma, trying to prove something, confidence. And some people are just... some people just have a presence.
5: Yeah,
6: you know, they just do.
5: It's why Stevie Nicks is part of that conversation too, because you know there are. In fact, most singers who have been successful have a far larger vocal range than Stevie Nicks. She doesn't have a particularly big range, but you couldn't not look at her when she was performing, and the sound of her voice was so distinct. Coupled with just how she looked on stage, that it was an amazing charisma.
6: And the same with Linda Ronstadt.
5: Oh, I love
6: her. Her voice is just, I can't get enough of it sometimes. And I've been watching Paul Rogers and with Free and Bad Company. And something about that guy just blows me away the way he sings.
5: He's interesting because he took over in Queen for several years. And what's sort of generally said is that he's one of the best singers in rock, but he had charisma, but it was the wrong charisma for Queen. No one really fondly remembers the years of Paul Rogers leading Queen after Freddie died.
6: No, it just didn't fit, did it?
5: He was amazing, but it just wasn't quite right.
6: Yes, no, Adam Lambert did a way better job. He's got that. He's got the charisma.
5: Yeah.
6: Years ago, I met Dave McCartney of the Pink Flamingos.
5: Oh, yeah.
6: And as he walked in the door, I was just amazed at his presence. It was like he wasn't that big. He wasn't exceptionally tall, but he just filled the whole doorway.
5: Right.
6: You know what I mean?
5: Yeah.
6: It just, I don't think I ever saw him in concert. It's a very interesting subject. I can't think of anything more to say about it.
5: Well, you've done very well. Thank you, Louise. I think what makes it interesting is that it is kind of hard to put your finger on it. David Ruffin for The Temptations. He was their first sort of breakout star. In fact, the reason why he left the band was because he wanted the band to be called David Ruffin and The Temptations. And if you don't know much about The Temptations, it's his lead on songs like My Girl and Ain't Too Proud to Beg. And so he had this rasp and he had distinct...

0: glasses as well. Unfortunately, in real life, he was a pretty difficult customer. And allegations of violence towards his partner and various things, and drug issues. But my goodness, he was one of the great front men when it came to, you know, soul and R&B. Lionel Richie, underrated front man in the Commodores days, you know, because Lionel to me is kind of an unusual category of charisma. He is one of the most charismatic people I've ever met, you know, but he reminded me of, and I haven't met Bill Clinton, but he reminded me of what I've seen and what I know of Bill Clinton. With Lionel remembers everyone he meets, seemingly, and he makes you feel, and it's a cliche, but he does make you feel like you're the most important person and indeed the only person in the room. Everyone he meets, he's looking at them straight in the eye and he's bantering and like he's got something to gain from it. Like a politician, you know, but it's sincere. You know, Bill, I always remember the story about Bill Clinton that he'd met one of Jim Bolger's children some years earlier and then met them again. And he remembered what Bolger's son's favorite subjects in school were. You know, it's just mind-blowing. Lionel Richie has got that kind of charisma too. And yet, you know, he's someone who he kind of grew into his looks. But in the early days with the Commodores, he can look a little bit gangly and can look a little bit awkward. And he was very shy. He's, you know, he's dyslexic and ADD and ADHD rather. And he was awkward around girls. And you could see some of that awkwardness. And yet he grew into a brilliant front man. 0800 80 10 80 14 to 11, Newstalk ZB.
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0: 12 to 11. Kiefer, hi there.
13: Hey there, mate.
0: Hi.
13: How are you?
0: I'm good. You're on the radio, and we're talking greatest frontmen and women of all time with Freddie Mercury's birthday yesterday. Would have been 80.
13: Oh, yes. Very good. Mm. Yeah, I grew up around a lot of artists, really. I was at a very young age, I received a device with, of course, YouTube, with YouTube access, and I always saw a lot of like musicians on the music part of it. And in my opinion, really, I grew up a lot around Michael Jackson, so I'm pretty biased that he was one, if not the best frontman, of course, coming from the Jackson 5 to, of course, being his own, like, going solo.
0: Oh, I totally agree.
13: It's pretty astonishing how something that happened to Michael Jackson, of course, his father not being, introducing him to music, but also not being the best influence when it comes to him participating in that music.
0: Well, Joseph Jackson was a totally brutal man. Absolutely. You know, the thing with Michael, because he was so strange that that when he was alive, people focused on how weird he was. And then after he died, people then focused more on how good his music was. Now we're in this weird thing where we sort of pretend that there wasn't any of the weirdness. Whereas, you know, he was deeply eccentric, to say the least. And who knows what else was going on. But as far as his musical talents are concerned, my goodness, he is one of the greatest ever. And proof of it for me, and that's why it's always good when people mention him in a conversation about the greatest front people of all time, you listen to his brothers sing. It's okay, but it's only ever okay. You listen as soon as Michael comes in a song. In fact, some of the lesser-known songs are the ones where there's kind of proof of it. Can You Feel It? Actually, that's a famous example. Can You Feel It doesn't start with Michael singing. And I think it might be Randy who's on the first verse. And it's perfectly fine, but it's unremarkable. And then when Michael hits, it is so good. An example where just the other day I was listening to Say, Say, Say with Paul McCartney. Now, obviously, Paul, one of the greatest frontmen of all time, and also a brilliant singer. But in that duet, Michael really outsings Paul. And just the way Michael hits every word of every line, I was thinking, you know, that duet would be quite unremarkable without Michael. But the best comparison is when you hear him against his brothers. And it's not just a kind of a, well, he's a better singer. It's just that he sells what he's singing, whereas the others just kind of sound more like they're going through the motions. Muzz says he saw James Brown in Vegas in the late 70s. That was a frontman you could not keep your eyes off, a lot like Freddie. Patrick says, I think James Brown was an amazing frontman. He had endless energy. Brian Johnson of AC/DC says Michael. And JT says the greatest Kiwi frontman would be Jordan Luck and the greatest Aussie frontman would be Michael Hutchence, who, yes, had off-the-chart levels of charisma. We're going to end with a Queen song. Freddie would have turned 80 yesterday if he was still alive. And a very poignant song is right after this at 8 minutes to 11.
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0: Talk ZB with Tim Roxburgh, about to hand over to the Nutters Club. Thanks so much for listening, and I really enjoyed that. Going to leave you with a beautiful Queen song. Yesterday, Freddie Mercury would have turned 80 if he was still alive. The song was largely written by Queen's drummer, Roger Taylor. And, you know, you don't have to hit people over the head with why the song is so poignant. But that said, the last line that Freddie really whispers, I still love you. And given the whole song is about looking back on life and how quickly it goes, given Freddie was so ill and so visibly ill in the video, this song always had people feeling extra emotional. And to me, it is just one of the greatest things they ever did. So enjoy the song. Thanks again for listening. Have a great week. We'll see you soon.

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5: 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It's a disease my mum is battling. So rather than writing an ad, I thought I'd share a memory. I remember mum would light up as she showed visitors our family photos. Now those photos are on the wall of her care home. Recently, I pointed to a photo of me and I asked if she remembered who it was. She looked so confused, like I was pointing at a complete stranger. Strange what we remember, and heartbreaking what we forget. Let's remember, September is Alzheimer's Awareness Month.
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7: It's 11 o'clock. Good evening, I'm Joe Gilfillan. Wellington is in the firing line of an overnight storm, with commuters being warned to brace for heavy rain, strong winds and the possibility of flooding tomorrow morning. Met Service says a complex system is moving across the country, northwards, bringing widespread rain to parts of the North Island in the coming hours. A heavy rain watch is in place for southern and eastern Wellington and Wairarapa eastern Wellington and Wairarapa until 2 tomorrow afternoon. Meteorologist Sam Keller-Magwala says the worst of the system is expected overnight and into the early hours, with heavy falls lingering as commuters begin heading to work. Environment Southland is using emergency powers to open Waituna Lagoon to the sea as it threatens flooding nearby areas. The body of water southeast of Invercargill is part of an internationally significant wetland. The regional council's Lucy Hicks says its level has topped 2.3 metres for 5 days, and that's affected nearby communities, roads and farming. ACT has promised it will seek a better deal from the Paris Agreement if it becomes part of the next government. The party has unveiled a sweeping overhaul of our climate policy if it's re-elected. This includes scrapping net zero, removing the price floor for emissions trading scheme sales, and introducing a carbon tax refund. Leader David Seymour claims every country is backing away from their emission targets, so we would just be following our trade partners.
8: If we stick to this rigid zero carbon at 2050 and they all go the other way, then we're going to end up as the last people at the party that no one else wanted to go to.
7: A blood test could one day help doctors catch melanoma before it spreads to the brain. Auckland University researchers are looking at how melanoma cells get past the brain's natural defences and what happens when they do. Around 90% of melanomas will eventually spread to the brain. Research fellow Dr. Akshata Anchan says this will be the focus for the next 2 years of research.
9: The hope is to then use those results to apply for essentially access to patient samples, to see if we can detect what we've seen in the lab in New Zealand patients.
7: An Auckland University study is also investigating what happens to young people when a parent or primary caregiver is behind bars. Earlier research showed about 20% of children have a change in living situations when their fathers are sentenced. That rises to almost 80% when mothers serve time. Law professor Julia Tolmie says imprisonment can destroy a child's upbringing.
10: Kids are losing the support of their parents at crucial times in their lives, separated from siblings. They can have where they live and their education completely disrupted.
7: An Australian clinical psychologist says she's excited to see New Zealand following Australia in offering MDMA as a treatment option for PTSD. MedSafe has given two psychiatrists approval to prescribe the drug. Monica Schweikel says she's had the ability to use MDMA in treatment for the past 3 years. Ms. Schweikel says it can be a much quicker option for treatment, but it won't be given to every patient.
11: The people that we are sort of seeing, usually they've tried a number of other things first, so it is being used as a last resort.
7: A push for the Ministry of Education to support virtual farm visits for students. The Farmer Time for Schools program, funded by Beef and Lamb New Zealand, connects more than 1,000 Year 0 to 8 students with farmers last year. Every teacher surveyed recommended the program. National coordinator Marie Burke says it exposes children to potential career options and helps them learn where food and fibre come from.
12: There isn't enough of this type of learning already in the curriculum for the younger years.
7: News Talk ZB Sport. An admission from Warriors assistant coach Richard Agar about their clear area of improvement heading into week one of the NRL finals against the Dolphins at Mount Smart on Saturday. Despite ending the regular season with 6 straight wins, the Warriors have now conceded at least 5 tries in their last 3 matches. A number of those have come out wide from both short and long range.

0: change. Agar says their narrow win over the Sea Eagles reiterated the problem.
1: We had a bad day on the edges. That's an area. We've probably lacked a little bit of cohesion and continuity, and with some guys coming back, not played for a couple of weeks, and we plain and simply got some decisions wrong. And what we've seen over the last couple of weeks, yeah, we're going to have to make an improvement. But we're confident we can do that.
0: All Blacks lock Sam Darry is disappointed for captain Adi Savia after his tour-ending shoulder dislocation in the third test loss to South Africa in Soweto. Savia, who scored two tries in the opening half hour before going off, won't be available in Baltimore as the All Blacks look to salvage a series draw.
2: Adi's massive for us. He's our leader and he's a great leader at that. He always makes time for the boys. So really, really disappointed for him and his family and what he's having to go through now. Obviously, he'll go through the scans and see all the damages, but looks obviously reasonably serious.
0: Sam Darry. The casualty ward additions from the 29-24 loss include midfielder Quinn Tupaia with an MCL knee injury and Luke Jacobson, who's injured a tendon in his elbow. Bad weather has forced the cancellation of NASCAR qualifying for the sixth time this season, this time at the first event of the Cup Series playoffs at Darlington Raceway. Shane Van Gisbergen, who is out of title contention, will start 26th in tomorrow morning's race. Scott McLaughlin has bagged pole position for tomorrow's final IndyCar race of the year. That's in Monterey, California, around 6:30 in the morning. Men's top seed Alexander Zverev has clinched a place in the fourth round of the U.S. Tennis Open. He's beaten 25th seed Alejandro Tabilo in straight sets. Others to advance include women's second seed Elena Rybakina, two-time champion Naomi Osaka, and 18-year-old American Iva Jovic. That's News Talk ZB News and Sport 2:06 past 11. The Nutters Club is next. 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A few showers turning to rain south of Waikato tonight and elsewhere tomorrow morning. Heavy at times with thunderstorms possible tomorrow, easing from the west later tomorrow. Gisborne, Hawke's Bay and Wairarapa, a few spots of rain tonight, becoming widespread and possibly heavy tomorrow, easing in the south later. From Taranaki to Wellington, periods of rain, some heavy, easing tomorrow afternoon or evening. Buller, Nelson and Marlborough, rain, possibly heavy, clearing around midday tomorrow. Grey, Westland and Fiordland, mostly cloudy, with rain north of Fiordland easing tonight, becoming fine tomorrow morning. Canterbury, rain, possibly heavy, easing to drizzle tonight, clearing later tomorrow. Southland and Otago, scattered rain easing tonight and then clearing tomorrow. Chatham Islands, periods of rain, some heavy, clearing tomorrow afternoon. A Met Service has issued snow warnings for Porter's Pass until 3 in the morning and the Crown Range Road from 3 in the morning till 9 in the morning. I'm Joe Gilfillan. That's News Talk ZB, news, sport and weather to 7 past 11.
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evening and welcome to the Nutters Club, the show that talks about your mental health every Sunday night and Monday morning and tries to see if we can't help you out along the way. My name's Hamish Williams and a very good evening to you, wherever you might be listening, around the country and around the world. And it has to be said, tonight, doesn't it? Very happy Father's Day to everyone who makes a contribution in that role of being a father, that

0: role of being a dad. And it's got to be said that if you've been having a good Father's Day, probably a few top tips is to, this would be my number one top tip for Father's Day, if you haven't experienced it already, avoid going out for brunch. Avoid going out for lunch. In fact, just avoid going anywhere near hospitality at all on Father's Day. And I'll tell you why. Because it seems that on Father's Day, and I've learnt this the hard way, by the way, people, New Zealand just does not seem to be able to handle it if there is some kind of overwhelming number of people surging into a cafe, restaurant, all at once. It's as if we just can't quite handle it, and we don't know what this is, and we sit there and we go, what the hell? Everyone wants to go to the same place at the same time on the same day. And so then what happens? Well, takes half an hour to 45 minutes for the meal to come out. Apologies are made by the very repentant hospitality staff who genuinely are trying to do their best, but for whatever reason just don't seem to be set up to have people en masse. And so in the end, if you want a great Father's Day, then just make sure that you've gone and got some supplies the day before and cook something up at the barbie at home. Dad will be stoked. And that's one of the things that we did on our Father's Day today. So my wife's father, we went up to his and we chucked some meat on the barbecue. And that was it. That was a nice lunch. It was very relaxed. The weather was genuinely good. Everyone was having a very calm time. Good chats were had, and we were sort of home by 2 o'clock. No queues necessary, no flummoxed waiters, and definitely no overblown bill at the end of all of it. What more could you hope for? Well, look, he's my psychotherapist. He's your psychotherapist. He's also a father. Kyle MacDonald, good evening to you.
1: Kia ora.
0: How was your Father's Day?
1: Yeah, good. Just to contradict you completely, we went and had a nice brunch.
0: Now, how was the service?
1: It was good.
0: Really?
1: Yeah, no, I mean, I booked. I thought ahead, you see, because my partner and my youngest are down at Ames in Tauranga, one of the biggest sporting events in the world, actually. Intermediate sports. So it was just the two of us. So I booked a table for two. Went out to Fraser's in Mount Eden, had a lovely brunch.
0: So do you think that was just because you were two, though? Like if you'd strayed
1: possibly
0: into more?
1: Fraser's is not a massive cafe. They seem to be coping okay. But Mount Eden was heaving.
0: I have just seen this so many years where, you know, it's Father's Day and just it just seems to blow people's minds that everyone would turn up.
1: Imagine that, everyone going out.
0: I wanted to go out for a nice meal. What do you mean it's too much of a challenge? But anyway, I mean, look, actually, I thought that this is actually what we could talk about tonight because, you know, tonight, guys, it's very much your show, so we do want your calls. 0800 80 10 80 or flick us a text on 9292. We'd love to have you part of the conversation tonight. But when it comes to Father's Day, right?
1: Yeah.
0: The fun part of it, right, is the, you know, you get taken out for a meal, you get breakfast in bed. If you're lucky, you get a present or two. But then there's also the fact is that for a lot of different reasons, Father's Day can be quite challenging for many of us, right?
1: It can be, actually. And I actually wrote a blog post on my website, psychotherapy.nz, if people want to go check it out. It's also linked on the Nutters Club NZ Facebook page. I titled it, When Father's Day is Hard, Permission to Opt Out. Because I think one of the things is that, you know, we do get sold this idea of Father's Day. And if it's nice, if it's a great day for you, fantastic. If you've had a lovely day, then, you know, good on you. But it can also be difficult in lots of ways. And, you know, there's lots of potential ways in which it can be actually quite upsetting for people, particularly if we get this message that it should be a particular kind of day, or that we, you know, we should be celebrating our father, or you know, there's lots of people who don't have fathers, don't know their fathers. This was the third, I think. Yeah, third Father's Day since my dad, Stuart, passed away. So that's always a little bittersweet. And when you're also a dad, like I am, you sort of have to balance and juggle both of those things. So for me, it's about being a good dad, being available, but also remembering my dad and, you know, also remembering my kid's grandfather with them. But I guess the thing is that it's allowed to be whatever it is, including, as I suggested on my blog, that you have permission to opt out if you want.

0: whether that be choosing not to celebrate or actually even just avoiding the media and the advertising as best you can, because it doesn't have to be the way that we're told it should be.
1: 100% agree with that. The reality is, though, is that these dates, they do come around.
0: Yeah.
1: And it's impossible to avoid the fact that it's going on, especially if you've had, that grief part of it, or perhaps, you're a father who's been separated from their kids on this particular day.
0: Yeah.
1: The fact that there can be complicated relationships, right?
0: Yeah.
1: And so inevitably, Father's Day, one way or another, is probably going to produce some kind of emotion for you, right? So in terms of what that can be and the effect that it has on us, sometimes it can be positive, sometimes it can be negative, but either way, it will have an effect on us. And I think, you've talked about it tonight. You had a lovely time at the cafe.
0: Yeah.
1: Fantastic. But at the same time, you're sitting there thinking, wow, it's only the second Father's Day that you've ever had without your father.
0: Yeah.
1: Right? So what I'd be interested to hear about tonight from everyone listening is what your relationship has been like with your father or as a father, and what that has meant for you when you actually come and you actually have this moment to reflect on it, being Father's Day. What kind of effect does that have for you? Now, it might be that it's grief related, which is one part, as you've talked about, Kyle, and that's been my reality. I lost my father when I was 4 years old. So Father's Day as a young kid, really hard.
0: Has always been that.
1: Because especially when everyone was kind of making these cards and stuff, and it was a school activity, a classroom activity, and it was sort of like, well, what do I do? And it was like, oh, well, you can just, you could make one for your mum, I guess, And it was like, yeah, but it's not the same thing, right?
0: No.
1: And so that felt really hard. But that was one part of my life. Nowadays, where I have that interesting role where I'm a stepfather, right? Mm-hmm. So I got two kids, and the relationship is really, really good. But it's also, too, when you get something as a stepfather, the way I always felt about it is like, am I getting it because it's real, or am I getting it because they feel like they're obliged to, you know?
0: Yeah, that's quite a challenging thought, isn't it?
1: Oh, very challenging, right?
0: Yeah.
1: But I've learned to actually trust that the way in which it comes about, and that it's genuine in terms of the fact that you get a phone call from, one of our kids who lives in another island now, and he's a bit older. The fact that he gives me a call and wants to have a chat, the fact that he wants to spend time with me, that to me tells me that that's genuine. The fact that, my stepdaughter went out of her way to hide a cake from me for the last 2 days so that she could give it to me tonight at dinner, and you go, okay. So what that does for me in terms of the you'd want to talk about the emotions that you go through, is that little niggling self-doubt, which I had this morning, suddenly, by the time it's evening, starts turning around and you go, well, maybe actually rather than being, becoming a father, is that you're actually being treated like one. You've earned it, right? You've actually become the dad,
0: And that's based on being able to know how you feel about the relationship.
1: Yep.
0: Which, comes back again to this idea that, yes, some of the feelings might be hard, some of them may even be painful. But actually, we have to stay open to the feelings to really know what's going on. And even if that's grief, to actually be able to acknowledge that on the day so that then we can respond to ourselves in ways that work.
1: Yeah, and then I think that how we see ourselves through the eyes of others often is where we get that validation from, right?
0: Yeah.
1: And so, you do all these things for somebody else, especially in that stepfather role.
0: It's great when they notice.
1: Exactly, right? But even if you're not a stepfather, right? In your case, you're the kid's biological father as well as that parental figure.
0: Yep.
1: It's like, yeah, but do they even notice? Like, am I actually, am I a dad? Am I fulfilling it? So sometimes these days come around, it almost feels like a bit of an examination. It's like if it's been validated. But I recognize too that there'd be a lot of people listening tonight who have really complicated relationships with the father. Perhaps your father wasn't there. Perhaps for whatever reason, you've been separated from your father for a long time. So either way, I'd love to hear about what your relationship has been like, either with your father or as a father. What's that kind of impact that it's had on you? And, what have you learned from it? That'd be what I'd really like to hear from people tonight, because it is a big part of it. Every one of us has somewhere along the line has a father.
0: That is a biological reality.
1: And the relationship in which we have with that person, how we

0: 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And so tonight, however you want to express that in terms of what your experience has been like, your relationship's been like, we welcome your calls and your texts. We'll take them after the break, here tonight on the Nutters Club.
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0: Welcome back to the Nutters Club. 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And tonight we're talking about the impact of Father's Day on us and when it comes to our mental health. Just that idea of what is a father in terms of what is the criteria and how do we assess that? And I suppose, you know, Kyle, really there's something to be said here is that there's always sort of, well, there is. There's a difference between being a father and being a dad, right?
10: Yeah, well, of course, you know, we can define a father as being the person who impregnated the mother.
0: There you go, fathered you.
10: Yeah.
0: Right?
10: There you go. Whereas a dad is actually about a relationship. It's actually about being involved, caring, loving, staying around, being connected, being supportive. I mean, I do think, you know, mums and dads Venn diagrams and that mums can do dad things and dads can do mum things, but dads do have a distinct role, you know, and you look at most families, dads have particular roles, whether that be, you know, supporting kids more in the world or, you know, teaching them particular skills or getting alongside them in particular ways. You know, dads are important, but as it stands, and unless you're unlucky enough to be infertile, anyone can be a father.
0: In terms of the role that a dad plays in sort of, you know, our mental health in terms of that sense of self, what is it that a dad does that's specifically important to sort of your development and your growth as a person?
10: Well, there's a couple of things first, I think. I mean, I think the first role that dads have is to be able to provide what we think of as an emotional kind of container and support bubble for mum and baby when they're small, right? So, you know, often dads will find that their job is a support role when babies are small, and that's about supporting that pair that is mum and baby. But, you know, and this might sound a bit traditional to some ears, but, you know, there's a lot of research that says that one of the things that's really striking about how men and women interact with small babies and toddlers is that mums tend to hold babies so they're facing them. Dads often hold babies and toddlers so they're facing out or facing the world. And I think that says something about the difference of the two different parenting roles, is that mums traditionally teach us how to manage our relationship with ourselves and our emotions. Dads traditionally teach us how to manage our relationship with the world and that we look out at.
0: I really like that. And you're right. I'm actually thinking about that in terms of, how dads do things and even in my own experience as a dad. Yes. Yeah. I 100% agree with that. That's on the money big time.
10: So, and that comes from being able to build a trusting relationship, being someone that can be trusted, but also being someone that can be looked up to, who can have their, you know, that sense that actually they have something to pass on, and that in that trusting relationship, that ability to teach and mentor and guide comes as part of that trust.
0: I've got a question here from Kim who's texted in, and I think we can answer it pretty straight up. And it just says, what about kids whose fathers has died? My kids were 6 and 12 when my husband, their father, died. How do they cope on Father's Day?
10: Well, I think it's about being able to make sure that there's space made for the grief. I think people can hear the word cope, and I don't know whether this is what the texter meant, but sometimes people can hear the word cope and feel like that means we can't feel things, or that we have to be managing okay, as opposed to recognizing maybe it is a hard day, but maybe it's also time for remembrance and for being able to cultivate those memories so that we keep the spirit of the person alive in our own mind and our own experience.
0: Well, I mean, those specific ages, you know, I can only talk about my own experience, but, you know, the way that I remember I coped with it, really, and I'll be honest, is that I felt quite resentful at times, especially when I was about 6, you know, just the fact felt that there was something that other people had that I didn't, and it wasn't a good feeling at all. So I genuinely feel quite resentful. However, what I did have was I had other male role models.
10: Yeah, that's important.
0: In my life. You know, really, really great people too. And kind men who you know, I'm really grateful for, because they helped make me who I am today. So I think at the time it can be very hard, because as a kid you just think about things in those very plain terms. You know, the other kids have something that I don't. Mm. So I would say that probably the thing to remember is that, you know, especially seeing as, you know, it sounds to me that this is maybe not all that long ago as well, is to take the time to remember the person, to acknowledge the grief, right?
10: Yep.
0: You know, what are some of the good memories that we have about Dad? And you know, what would we want Dad to know? What would Dad be proud of that I've done in the last wee while? You know, I think that would be a really positive way to look at it.
10: Yep.
0: But also too, if you've got those other male role models in your life, don't necessarily have to be a dad or, you know,
10: or
0: father
10: even
0: figure.
10: A partner to yourself. It's actually just about recognizing that there might be opportunities in life to find good men that they can relate to, whether it be a sports coach or a teacher or just a member of the community.
0: And so on Father's Day, what I would say is just say, look, I don't have a dad, but I really like that you do some of the things that perhaps a dad would do.
10: You know, grateful for that.
0: That's right. Yeah. You know, because I can tell you what, if that was me, like, you know, you use the sport, we'll just use the sports coach as an example.
10: Yeah.
0: Could you imagine that? If you got like a little note or something, just said, oh, I don't actually have it. You know, my father's, you know, died a few years back, or a couple of years ago. But the fact that I just wanted to say, I really appreciate, you know, what you do for me and my life as sort of being a male role model. I'd feel pretty damn humbled, to be honest.
10: Absolutely. I think most people would.
0: Exactly. Okay, your calls are coming in, so that is fantastic. We are going to take a break, and then we come back. We'll jump onto your onto your calls, onto your texts. And Kyle, you're going to be very generous tonight, seeing as it's Father's Day.
10: Why not? Let's give away some prezzies. Look, I've just started recently selling my book direct from my website. If people want to buy it, they can jump on psychotherapy.nz. There's a big orange banner at the top. Just click on that. If you buy it at the moment, though, you get a free copy of the Nutters Club book as well, by Mike King. So I thought, well, let's give away a couple of copies of both. So one in the first hour, one in the second hour, one caller will get a copy of my book and a copy of Mike's book, and I'll courier them to them this week.
0: There you go. 0800 80 10 80 or text us on 9292. 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
1: Balance. 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Sean Fitzpatrick, former All Black captain.
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1: Honestly, we've heard more about South African aviation rules than we have rugby rules in the last week.
3: Christopher Luxon standing in Palau yesterday and he says, you know, I'm backing the Waratahs. Oh, no, not the Waratahs, the Warriors. That's what he did. Why is that a story for the New Zealand media unless there's an agenda? A?
4: Every view from every angle. 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
5: Welcome back to this, the Nutters Club. We're just coming back into it here. Thank you so much. Calls are coming in thick and fast. Just got a text here from Aaron, and he said it'd be nice for a change to hear that guys who want to be a dad but biologically can't actually find all your talk around how lucky dads are today to be acknowledged. Today can be a lonely or sad day for want to be and cannot conceive males. We did say that at the start of the show, Aaron, but by all means, I'm happy to say it again. I get it. And
6: there are lots of different kinds of grief on this day. Those who've lost children, who may consider themselves to no longer be fathers, those who couldn't be fathers, those who've lost their fathers. It is a day of grief as well for lots of reasons, and sorry that that's been your experience.
5: It can be an incredibly complicated day, and that's why we actually wanted to talk about it tonight. And so,
6: all complications welcome.
5: Very much so. And so, Aaron, thanks for the text at least, because I think it is important for us to reiterate that. We're not trying to go anywhere which way with this conversation tonight. However you experience Father's Day, that is, and how you feel, that is your experience. That's how you're feeling about it. And the one thing I would say about it is that it can change. And that's what I would say, how Father's Day affects you, and positive or negative. But that's what we wanted to talk about, these experiences tonight, but to try and figure out how different people out there are experiencing it. So on that note, let's go to the lines, shall we? Maggie, good evening to you.
7: Good evening to you. What an interesting program you have tonight.
5: Oh, thank you.
7: I'm a very old listener in age and terms.
5: I'll take your word for it, Maggie.
7: I'm 90.
5: There you go. That's pretty good.
7: Yep, and I would like to tell you about my introduction to my father.
5: I'd love to hear it.
7: I was 3 years old when he was sent to war, and I was introduced to my father all through the war with a big photograph of him in the lounge. And in 1946 or 5, I can never remember that, there was a knock at our door and I rushed to answer it, being a nosy child. And when I opened the door, there was a big man in a big brown jacket, coat actually, and he had one of those military berets on, but I didn't recognize it. So he asked me if my mother, name, whatever, did she live here? And I said, just a moment, sir, and closed the door on him. And I went to my mother and I said, Mother, there's a man, a big man, standing at our door in a big brown coat. He wants to know if we live here. Well, I have never seen my mother move so quickly in her life or in my life. But I found him to be a very, very quiet man. He was caring, but loved animals. But most of all, he loved his children without letting them know. I last saw him when I was just 21. And I was...
5: Oh, Maggie. Oh, Maggie, we've lost you.
6: Yeah, call us back.
5: I don't know what's happened there, but you've just cut out on us. I was very interested in that story.

0: story too.
1: So was I.
0: Maggie, please give us a call back. That was outstanding. I was so on the edge of my seat. So please try and get back in contact with us. Let's go to Kristen now. Kristen, good evening to you.
2: Good evening to you too. Fathers, dads. Yeah, I had a beautiful dad. A lovely dad. And he taught me Polish. Like, my mum and dad, both Polish. But dad stuck to the rules that we will speak Polish in our home. And thank goodness that we did, because then I travelled through to Poland, and of course I spoke Polish. Now I've got 3 children. My daughter was unable to have little children due to her cancer treatment going horribly wrong. And my beautiful musician son, he didn't have children either. But my autumn leaf, he has got his beautiful partner and our darling little granddaughter. And John is the most awesome dad. And John and Willow are going to be having another little baby in February.
0: How wonderful.
2: And, yeah. And John, my beautiful son, is so much like my dad, a very caring, very proud, lovely, lovely man, gorgeous husband to his partner, and beautiful dad. And now we're pregnant with another wee one coming in February. So here we go. And life goes round in beautiful circles.
0: How does that make you feel, Kristen?
2: I'm really proud.
0: I hear that.
2: I'm sad that my dad is not alive to witness this, but very, very proud and very happy. And love makes the world go round, does it not?
0: I believe that is a very astute assessment. And Kristen, in terms of the Polish that your father taught you, can you still speak a bit of Polski? So could you, in memory of your wonderful father, do you think that tonight you could say Happy Father's Day in Polish for us?
2: I'm just a bit emotional at the moment.
0: I can hear that.
2: Just to my beautiful dad, on his headstone, I have got a little bit of Polish on his headstone.
0: Well, I think it's a beautiful tribute, and just thank you so much for being able to share a bit of his memory with us tonight. Really appreciate that, and lovely to hear that you know your family continues to grow, but with his memory obviously quite front and centre. We're going to take a break. When we come back, more of your calls and your texts back soon here on the Nutters Club.
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7: Hey, welcome back to the show. Bob sent in a text message here, and Bob says, dads are the hunter fighters. Looking inwards before you have the brain to do it is a waste of time. Given that we have only recently lived past 28 to 32 years of age in most of our history, men died before their brain fully developed. Cheers, Bob. Oh, I guess that's an interesting insight.
8: Oh, it is. I'm not sure that looking inside is a waste of time. I would say, why not both?
7: Yeah.
8: Because actually, I think insight can help us be better hunter-gather warriors as well.
7: I agree, because I think ultimately what you try and do, right, is learn from each other's experiences, even in
8: totally.
7: The hunter-gatherer sense.
8: Yep.
7: Know where to hunt, know where's best to gather, right?
8: Yeah, and get along with another band of hunters.
7: Hey!
8: Form good relationships. Things get easier.
7: There you go, right? All of a sudden, it's not just me versus the world. It's us.
8: Yeah.
7: And that can be a hell of a lot more supportive when you've got a group of people. I don't know, like a club almost, Kyle.
8: Imagine.
7: Let's go back to the lines. David, good evening to you.
9: Hi, Kyle and Hamish. I didn't realise it was Father's Day until this afternoon. I've just realised also that it's 58 years ago that my Nana died today, and she was only 63, and I was very close to her, and my mum gave me a message on WhatsApp saying that Nana died 52 years ago, but it's exactly 2.5 years ago, because it's the 6th of September now, so Dad died on the 6th of March 2024, so exactly 2.5 years ago today that Dad died. And so that's coincidental. Father's Day, 6th of March 2024 he died, so now it's the 6th of September 2026. I'm good with figures, as you can tell, and dates and things, but I've just really grieved since I've been listening to your show. I've just realised, it's Father's Day, and I went down to like Parkside Cafe and bought a chicken sandwich today, but it was at the end of the day, and I just had it on my own. There was about five other people there then, and they were leaving, and it was just at the end of the day at 2:30. It closed at 3 o'clock today. Usually closes around 2:30, and 2:30 in the weekends. But I've seen some of that movie you might have seen, been watching it, called Daredevil. Yeah, it's a Marvel. Daredevil, I think it is called, and it's about this kid loses his sight. His father's a fighter, and his father's actually bashed up by the guy who's one of the guys in the boxing but he wants him to be a guy that gets people back for His father has to bash them up for.
7: That's the plot of Daredevil.
9: For getting money, yeah.
7: Yep.
9: For getting money, but he actually gets him his father killed, and so the son's really wanting revenge and everything, and he wants to do good and be a fighter, and he's actually completely blind, you know, because he saw his father trying to get someone like a bailiff for someone that hadn't paid their bills and things, you know, and he saw him holding him up, and a shop owner, and it was, and he didn't, the son was upset
7: Absolutely. Yep. And it's a sad story in so many ways, but also too, if I'm remembering the film right, it's sort of what ends up inspiring him to want to use his abilities to go and try and make things better for other people.
8: It's his origin story.
7: Yeah. Well, I mean, look, it's nice that you've seen that film and that it's rekindled those ideas of the role that fathers can play, albeit in a highly fictional setting on that particular one. But that's all right. The sentiment's the same. And it's why we tell those kind of stories, is to kind of understand those big emotions in ways that feel compelling and digestible.
8: Absolutely.
7: Thanks very much for the call, David, and I hope the chicken sandwich was a good one and that you got timely service on this horrific day. And I say horrific just with the idea of the sometimes hospitality being, very much.
8: Yes, that's your nightly, that's cynicism for tonight with Hamish Williams.
7: No, well, Beverly actually texted in and says, I absolutely agree with you. The restaurants don't seem to be able to cope with the crowd. So thank you, Beverly. So it's nice to know that I have got some supports out there. And this one just says, hi, Hamish and Kyle. I don't like these commercial titled days like Father's Day, Mother's Day, Valentine's Day. You don't need a specific day to show anybody what they mean to you and how you love and appreciate them. Lots of wonderful people come into our lives without being blood related. I think the most important thing is let those people know you appreciate and love them while they are alive. Gifts are just extras. That's from Sonia.
8: Yeah, I like that. I think that anyone who gets a genuine expression of gratitude, regardless of how we define the relationship, will absolutely cherish it.
7: And I've always said, if you want to tell somebody what you think of them, hopefully in a positive way, but if you ever wanted to know a great time of the week to do it on a Sunday night.
8: Yeah.
7: Because I know that people often can feel a bit lonely, a bit tired, but sort of in highly anticipating the week to come, and getting those kind of bits of feedback from people is just really validating and hugely valuable. So there you go. It's never too late on a Sunday night to text someone to tell you why you appreciate them.
8: Well, you got 12 minutes.
7: Better take a break then. I've got some text messages to send back soon here on the Nutters Club.
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4: Hey, welcome back to the Nutters Club. Let's go straight back to the lines. Paul, good evening to you.
5: Good evening to you, and thank you to the ladies that rang, especially Mary. I hope she rings back with that.
4: Yeah, Maggie. Maggie. We'd love to hear back from Maggie. Yeah, I don't know. I think something must have gone wrong with her phone anyway.
5: Anyway, I'm a current father. Now, I've been bringing up my three sons for the last 10 years by myself.
4: That'd be a big job.
5: Well, it has been a big job, but I tell you what, waking up on Father's Day, the boys didn't give me anything, to tell you the truth. But just seeing them develop in their lives is more than being thankful, you know.
4: I get
5: my pride out of looking at them every day, developing and being going. You know, they've just finished school and they're starting to look for apprenticeships and going to some of the technical colleges and just seeing them develop. That's the biggest pride you could have.
6: It's a fantastic feeling, isn't it? I remember feeling similarly, and it's often quite small things, like when one of my kids just sort of, you know, confidently walks up to a shop person and asks for some help finding something. Like, they're often quite little things, and you go, they can find their way around in the world. It's quite neat.
5: And three boys, one's a fighter, he fights with a boxing club. The middle boy's a lover. He opens the door for his girlfriend and hands her flowers. You know, be honest, I don't know where he got that from.
6: He must have watched a good movie.
5: and the younger one, he's finding his place in life. That's more than any roast dinner can give, you know.
4: Yeah, no, like I agree, Paul. I mean, the gifts and the niceties, you know, that's fine. And to be fair, you know, it's a nice thing to receive. But actually, I think when it comes to that father parenting role, seeing the people that you've put so much time and care and love into, actually just being good people and demonstrating that, and knowing that you've had a direct influence, you go, fantastic.
5: And the thing is, they weren't born in New Zealand. They were born in Asia. So for the first probably 8 years of their life, they got brought up in the Asian culture and the Asian respect. And then that's ingrained into them, ingrained in their makeup, the way they interact with people in Western society. You know, like, it's just such a cool thing to see my boys develop and transit, mix the two cultures and do everything. Yeah, I'm really proud. And to all the other guys that aren't, you know, having as much luck, you know, they're all hard days, but when you, at the end of the day, just hold your head up.
4: Yep, no, I absolutely agree, Paul.
6: Hey, and Paul, given that I appreciate that the gift didn't matter so much, but actually given that you didn't get a gift on Father's Day, we'd like to give you one, actually. I'd like to send you one of my books along with one of Mike King's books. If you hold on the line, the producers will grab your details and we'll get that on the courier to you this week, eh?
4: Yeah, happy Father's Day, Paul, from everyone here at the Nutters Club. So we'll just put you back on hold and get your name and address there. So thanks very much for the call. Okay, back to the text messages. I've got one here, and look, you know, we said that this is a wide range of emotions can come on today.
6: Yeah.
4: And this text here says, "My kid's father is awful. I left him 5 years ago after 14 years of abuse. By choice, he has barely anything to do with the kids. instead choosing to do things for himself in his free time. He owes me quite a lot of child support. Today he asked to have the kids, and it really irks me that he expects to be treated on Father's Day when he never makes an effort for them normally and won't contribute to raising them. The kids are always grateful when he makes the effort, which also makes me mad. I never speak badly of him, but found myself seething about the kids celebrating him today, just being grateful to actually see him. So, you know, this is one of these things, right, where relationships don't always, they're not always as positive as, say, Paul's.
6: Yeah.
4: But in terms of you know, how that goes, I mean, why is it sometimes that, I don't know, fathers that perhaps don't do a hell of a lot, but the kids still want to celebrate them on Father's Day? What's happening there, Kyle?
6: Well, because, I mean, I think a couple of things. The simplistic version is we all want to have parents. And so that need, that desire, that craving to have that connection and attachment, to have the person that we define as father, is really natural. And one of the most robust, hard-to-destroy things in human experience is that connection with parents, mum and dad. So, you know, on that level, it's quite simple. But I think the more complicated version is that actually sometimes having a parent that's quite distant can actually increase our desire to what we call idealize them, to make them more than they are, as a way to sort of protect ourselves against the truth. I think it's really hard for you, but I think that over time you don't have to run him down, but it is okay to tell your own truth at an age-appropriate level as the relationships with your kids develop. But the other thing is they'll find out over time what kind of man he is in their own experience, good, bad, and otherwise.
4: Yeah, I think that's probably quite true. You know, over time, right, you know, it's actions genuinely speak louder than words.
6: Yeah.
4: And that'll end up being the reality. You know, kids, you know, they don't stay kids forever.
6: They don't, and people change too. You know, I mean, even though it sounds like it was an awful experience and an abusive experience for you, people can change over time. But I think also as kids develop, they start to figure things out and they draw their own assessments based on their own relationships with people, and that's for them.
4: And so I think it's absolutely fine to feel, you know, somewhat irked by it, like,
6: oh,
4: you said.
6: 100%, I completely understand.
4: You can feel somewhat aggrieved, yeah. But also too, you know, there's other things going on for them as they're figuring out that relationship with their dad. And ultimately, like I said, you know, kids grow up into adults and they start to sort of see things with a bit more clarity as the world develops around them.
6: Yes.
4: But thank you very much. And I think it's important that, you know, we bring up all the different levels of experiences that you can have there.
6: It's a complicated day.
4: Okay, we are off to news, sport and weather. But when we come back, we'll have more of your calls. So don't go away. We're coming to you. More of your texts.
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15: In this update, this year's El Nino brings a warning for farmers as July saw the highest sea surface temperatures ever recorded for the month. The natural climate pattern involves unusual warming of the central and eastern tropical Pacific Ocean, along with changes in winds and atmospheric circulation. Current forecasts show temperatures could reach more than 3 degrees Celsius above average. Auckland University's Dr. Kevin Trent Birth says there is a risk the whole country will have a dry spell.
16: I think farmers certainly need to be aware of those risks and plan accordingly.
15: Tens of thousands of New Zealand children have a rougher upbringing if a parent or caregiver is in prison. Research shows about 20% of children have a change in living situations when their fathers are sentenced, but this rises to almost 80% when mothers go to jail. More than 23,000 children have a parent in prison. A former political party leader says our two major parties seem to be faltering as November's election approaches. Former United Future leader Peter Dunn says there have been plenty of slogans but not much vision on the campaign trail so far. He says National's been using rhetoric around tax, Labour's been focused on the economic situation. Mr Dunn says they're both trying to accomplish the same thing.
17: Sort of reach out to those people that might be flirting with the minor parties. Now that's not working because clearly people are supporting the minor parties in larger numbers than ever.
15: A view a strong commercial fishing sector will keep local seafood accessible. Research commissioned by Seafood New Zealand finds commercial fishing generated an estimated $6.4 billion last year. The sector contributed more than 6% of Marlborough, Tasman and Nelson's local economies. Seafood New Zealand Chief Executive Lisa Futschek says the industry is vital to keeping locally caught protein on our plates.
18: 3 in 4 of us Kiwis report eating seafood at least once a week, and yet fewer than 9% of us go out and catch a feed of fish once a year.
15: That's news. In sport, a win for North Harbour in rugby's NPC. They beat Ranfurly Shield holders Northland 57-42, despite being forced into no fewer than 16 personnel and positional changes on Friday because of a raft of sickness in the squad. The Warriors host the Dolphins in week one of the NRL finals at Mount Smart on Saturday. This follows Penrith's 38-10 win over the Tigers to take out the minor premiership in top spot. An unusually emotional victory for a young local hope at tennis's US Open. 18-year-old American Iva Jovic is through to round 4 after beating Filipina star Alexandra Ayala. Also advancing on night 7 were men's top seed Alexander Zverev, women's second seed Elena Rybakina, and two-time champion Naomi Osaka. That's sport. I'm Joe Gilfillan.
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4: Newstalk ZB, Weather Watch 24/7. From Northland to Waitomo, as well as Coromandel, Bay of Plenty and the Central High Country, Rain south of Waikato spreading elsewhere this morning. Heavy at times with thunderstorms possible. Easing in the north in the afternoon and elsewhere in the evening. Gisborne and Hawke's Bay, rain developing this morning, possibly heavy. From Taranaki to Wellington and Wairarapa, periods of rain, sometimes heavy, easing in the afternoon or evening. Buller, Nelson and Marlborough, rain, sometimes

0: Heavy, easing this morning and clearing for most places this afternoon. Grey, Westland and Fiordland, cloudy, then clearing to fine this morning. Canterbury, rain with snow affecting Porters and Lewis passes early this morning, easing to drizzle, then clearing this afternoon or in the evening. Southland and Otago, isolated showers inland and drizzle near the coast, clearing to fine this morning. And to you, the fine folks of the Chatham Islands, rain, sometimes heavy, clearing to fine this afternoon.
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0: Yeah, welcome back to the Nutters Club. Look, we have been talking about Father's Day today. Yesterday now, I suppose I should say. It's all but over. But the reason why we're talking about Father's Day is in recognition that it is a really complicated day for so many. Yes, of course, it's commercially motivated. It's to help sell some more gifts, you know, move some socks. Perhaps a new pair. I mean, I got a new pair of sunglasses today. So there you go. That was something for me.
2: I got socks. I've actually got them on right now. They're lovely.
0: Wait, what kind? Were they like?
2: Oh, they're flash ones. They're icebreaker.
0: They're flash ones?
2: Icebreaker merino socks.
0: Icebreaker merino socks?
2: Yeah.
0: Mate, that's like the Maserati of
2: the
0: socks.
2: The bougiest socks of all.
0: That is the bougiest socks of all. Wow. No, I didn't get any of that. I just got like a cheap pair of sunglasses. But, you know. It's nice enough.
2: And a cake,
0: yes. But the whole point is that, you know, this is the part of it, right? It's this commercial thing, right? So part of you kind of goes, eh, what does it matter?
2: Yeah.
0: Why I think it matters is that obviously the fact that it's our day where, you know, people are going to be recognised, you know, and supposedly shown some kind of gratitude for being a father. It is one that's going to actually bring up who that father is in your life.
2: And of course what it brings up, as we've been talking about in lots of different complicated ways in the first hour, is actually how does the experience of thinking about your father or the experience of being a father or not being a father make you feel? How does that leave you feeling on a day where all of that intense focus is on something that might actually be very painful and upsetting for you? It might also be grief-laden, and maybe it causes celebration. But actually, what we want to hear is what's the experience, good, bad, and otherwise.
0: So we've heard from a whole bunch of you, and I mean, look, Father's Day for me has always been a complicated one.
2: Absolutely.
0: You know, I mean, it's tinged with grief for sure. Yep. But then, you know, I've had a great stepfather with Tom, who I know is listening right now, for instance. You know, and yep. I mean, what more could I ask for a wonderful stepfather that still listens to, you know, a stepson prattling on the radio every Sunday night at this god awful hour.
2: Yeah, hi, Tom.
0: You know, exactly. you know, Tom down there in Dunedin. You know, and so that's wonderful. You know, and I'm really grateful for having him. But then I too am also a stepfather in my life, and so
2: it's
0: complicated. You've had a recent passing of your dad, and so this is, you know, the second Father's Day without him.
2: Yeah.
0: But in the same time, you've got your own two daughters, and one who you've been cruelly separated from.
2: I know, thanks to Ames. But, that was quite funny because it's the first one we actually have it all been together. So
0: okay.
2: But I didn't get a cake. I got a sign written fudge, chocolate fudge.
0: Oh yeah,
2: yeah. Which has a little slogan on it that I wind my girls up with because they have a tendency as teenagers to throw their head back and go, "Oh my god," whenever anything gets asked of them. So I got a fudge with "Oh my god" written on it.
0: Oh, that's quite funny.
2: It was quite funny. I appreciated
0: it. Yeah, yeah. And as wonderful as we've, you know, to be fair, I think both of us have had reasonably good Father's Days. But the point is that that's not the experience
2: not, no.
0: for everyone. And I think, you know, just the text that we had prior to the news, just saying about how, you know, basically a mum who's going, look, he's actually not that great of a dad, and yet the kids are still really grateful to see him on Father's Day, and that has complicated feelings with it for her. And
2: absolutely.
0: 100% understand that as well. So I've got another text message here. It just says, "Hi there, my father's long passed, but I heard as a teenager he had never wanted the big family that he made with our mum, mm-hmm. and I really felt it. I have no good memories of him. He was uninterested and had lots of verbal put-downs. It's amazing. I'm a good human. I'm so thankful my kids have a wonderful dad. He's their hero. nothing's too much trouble and they all feel so loved by him. Of course, I wish I'd known that feeling, but I'm thankful that history wasn't repeated.

0: And I'm really glad you were able to create that for your kids through your own actions and choice of partner.
1: I just read that and it makes me realise it's like, and if ever there's a best example that could be put into one succinct story, it's that not all dads are created equal.
0: No.
1: You know, you got one who kind of resents the role and the other one who's, as you put it, literally, you know, the kid's hero.
0: Yeah.
1: And that's the point, is that, you know, we are all human in terms of the fact that we're fallible, but different people respond to the role of being a father differently.
0: They do, and they grow into it, they step into it, or some, sadly, step out of it, or it brings up so much of their own trauma and difficulties they can't bear being in the role.
1: Now, it's also got to be reminded, you've got a very generous Father's Day gift that you're doing today.
0: I have, yeah. So people can now buy my book, Shit Happens, directly from me on my website, psychotherapy.nz. If you jump on there on the homepage, there's a big orange banner. Click on that. It'll take you through to a page to buy it. At the moment, I'm giving away, until stocks run out, a free copy of Mike King's The Nutters Club book with my book as well. But we have another copy of both to give away this hour to one of the callers. I'll get one sent out to one lucky caller this week.
1: Now, are those books still in bookstores?
0: They are still in bookstores as well, yeah. No, they're still in Whitcalls and Paper Plus and still online as well.
1: There you go. Thank you very much. Okay. So, look, we would welcome your calls, your experiences with Father's Day. What's the general feelings that you have? What have been your experiences? And look, I'm happy to look at this from all points of view, because it can actually be from the point of view of as a dad, as a kid, but also, you know, as a mum, as what the experience can be like. So let us know, because in terms of what we're trying to talk about tonight, it's to understand the different relationships that we can have with that role of being a father and the part that it plays in our mental health. So with that in mind, we will go back to the lines. Dan, good morning to you.
2: Good morning. How are you guys today?
1: Yeah, very good. Thanks for calling.
2: I'd like to tell you my story, and then I will answer your questions.
1: Sure, go for it.
2: Okay. In 2017, my second marriage busted up, and in that marriage, my ex-wife had a boy and a girl that I walked into. And then in 2017, as I said, that busted up and I sort of separated from the family. But in 2022, I got back in contact with the boy, and then a few months later I saw him while I was doing my supermarket shopping, and the daughter, and I said to the boy, how's it going, how's life treating you and everything, and he said to me, I was living in New Plymouth, but I sort of got nowhere to go because it's all turned to custard. And he was flatting with some other young fellas. And I said, all right, pack your... We'll go to New Plymouth, we'll get all your stuff, and you could come and live with me. And so he agreed to that, and we went and got all his stuff, and I brought him back to my house. And everything was going really well. And then about 2 years later, because our relationship grew and we bonded sort of, and 2 years later, he sort of come up to me and he said, I want to call you Dad now. And I was just flabbergasted. I didn't know what to say. And I said, are you sure about this? He said, yeah, I'm absolutely positive, because you've sort of treated me like your own son sort of thing. And I said, I tell you what, you call me Dad and I'll call you Son. And he said, yeah, that's really good. And ever since, it started off funny, sort of calling them son to start off with, and I think it was funny for him calling me dad to start off with, but now we don't think anything of it. You know, he calls me dad and I call him son. And the relationship has only got stronger and stronger, and I class him as my son. And
3: Dad, I'm just getting some water.
2: And I think that you were mentioning stepfathers before.
1: Yep.
2: And I think a stepfather means stepping up to be a father. It means from going one block to a higher block, but as you go to that higher block, you have to actually step up to that mark and be a father. That means being non-judgmental and giving them sound advice. And that is my story.
1: Wow, well, I think that's very well said, and I like that idea of the stepfathers
0: so
1: and stepping up. That's a really nice insight, Dan. Dan, tell me, you know, when he first actually, you know, said to you that he'd like to call you dad, how did that make you feel?
2: Yeah, to be perfectly honest, I felt like crying because I never had biological kids, you see.
1: Mm.
2: And I really felt like bawling my eyes out. And I came back in the lounge and I thought, wow, this is incredible, you know? I was just flabbergasted. So to me, you don't have to be a biological father. Being a father is just a name, but you have to step up and be a father. And when fathers say, oh, my son never rung me up and said Happy Father's Day and everything like that, I think that they need to take a step back and say, hey, what happened in the past and did I really step up to the mark and be a father? Because being a father is exactly that. Not a biological father, but being an actual father.
1: Yeah, yeah. I think the way we were talking about it in the last hour is the difference, Dan, between being a father and being a dad.
2: Yeah, exactly. And but that's how it came to be in my life. And I think it's a great learning curve as well, because you learn lessons from the past and you put them behind you, but as long as you learn the lessons from the past and show it by your actions, not by your words.
1: Yeah, yeah, absolutely. And Dan, how do you feel about it now? You know, how does the relationship feel these days?
2: Brilliant. My son's in the next room to me, you know. We've lived together for about 3.5 years now, and it's just absolutely brilliant. I wouldn't have it any other way. And to me, out of all this, thing with the bad marriage and stuff like that, to me, something really came out of it. A diamond came out of a rough rock. So I'm really happy.
1: Well, look, I just want to say it's a really beautiful story that you've actually shared with us this morning, and so thank you. And I think it exemplifies everything that, you know, we've been talking about. I mean, it's the relationship as you two have made it, and yeah, it is a father and son relationship, because that's how you guys have framed it, and you know, you're going all the better for it. Kyle, I think you've got something there for Dan.
0: Yeah, I have. Seeing there's two of you there, Dan, I'll send you two books. I'll send you a copy of Mike's King's Nutters Club book and a copy of my book. If you just hold on the line, you can give our producers your details and I'll get that in the courier to you this week.
2: Well, thank you very much. I really appreciate that, and I'll take the time to read them.
0: Lovely.
1: Good on you, Dan, and you can call back and let us know.
0: Yeah, give us a review.
1: Yeah, give us a full review of Kyle's book. Let us know if it actually helps at all.
2: Thank you very much.
1: Good on
0: Cheers,
1: you.
0: Dan.
1: Go well. Okay, we are going to take a break, but we'd welcome your phone calls, 0800 80 10 80.

0: or send us a text on 9292, your relationship when it comes to Father's Day. You know, and I think it's a lot about it's the relationship with Father's Day itself. How does it make you feel? What are some of the memories or some of the questions that come up for you? We'd love to hear from you. So give us a call. We'll be back shortly here tonight on the Nutters Club.
1: Have your say, whatever time of the night. 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
0: Hey, welcome back to the Nutters Club. Welcome your calls on 0800 80 1080. Got some text messages here that I'll work my way through, Kyle.
6: Okay.
0: This one says, when the kids are teaching the kids, it took humanity until 400 years ago to learn to share knowledge. It's been a commodity that was jealously kept. It's only been since Europeans arrived in New Zealand that our lifespans began to increase. Better food is my guess, but it's just a guess. Also, more therapies for between the ears. Really got a boost in Korea and Vietnam Wars. Cheers, Bob.
6: Well, that's quite a collection of things.
0: That's a stream of consciousness to have flying around.
6: I would say since the time that we stood up on our back legs at whatever point we turned into bipedal animals, fathers have mattered.
0: Yeah, absolutely. And I would actually say that sharing of knowledge, I don't think anyone gets an exclusivity on that.
6: No.
0: I mean, there's a great story that I know a lot about, you know, some sailors that a European group of sailors, well, actually they had Chinese and Africans, Madagascans, all sorts on there, but they arrived in doubtless Spain, 1769.
6: Yeah.
0: Little worse for wear, and it was the local knowledge from the local iwi up there that helped them find where the watercress was, because they wanted some greens. So, you know, I'd actually say when it came to diet, I think probably everyone kind of had a bit of information to share on that.
6: Absolutely.
0: Thanks, Bob. This one says, hi, Hamish and Kyle. I've been thinking of my dear Irish dad for a good part of the day.
6: Mm.
0: He's been gone for 30 years now, and he still guides me with his wisdom from the other side. I miss him a great deal. Also, I thought it was rather beautiful hearing Kristen refer to her younger son as her autumn leaf, who's now also giving her precious grandchildren. Thank you for your show and sharing your dad's history also. Regards, Chris.
6: Lovely. It's a day of remembrance too.
0: Yes, I think so. And I think it's really important that we do remember our dads, especially if they are past.
6: Mm.
0: It's nice to be able to have that time for that memory. Texter here says, I looked after my dad in our home for the 8 months prior to him passing away. Precious times from my childhood. And it's from Kristen.
6: Nice.
0: And I think that's an important part too, is that, you know, sometimes we end up having, our parents will get to be older.
6: They will.
0: Yes. And sometimes actually there becomes a part where, you know, the person who cared for you at some point is the person who needs the care.
6: I've often said that one of the best retirement schemes is to make sure you have a really good relationship with your kids.
0: Yeah. Yeah.
6: You may not be able to rely on the state in 20 or 30 years, but.

0: Hopefully you can rely on your kids still.
1: We joke with our kids as to who's going to have us.
0: Oh, yeah, nice.
1: Yeah, we're like,
0: do they draw straws? Or?
1: Well, because the boy and a girl, and, you know, to be fair, love them both the bits, but they're both, you know, very, very different people. And our daughter, who's probably more the strategic of the two, she turns around and she goes, well, let's be honest, which one of us would you prefer to live with?
0: Well, that question answers itself.
1: And I just said, well, I love you both equally. I'd like to spend time with both of us. And she just looks at me without blinking and goes, really?
0: Nice.
1: Which I think is a pretty apt. Pretty apt.
0: On the nose.
1: Oh, she's no one's fool, that one. Anyway, Sarah says here, I was a single mum working and raising my three children, and the father was mostly absent from their lives. My 30-year-old son wished me a happy Father's Day today.
0: Aww.
1: And I feel so blessed and acknowledged.
0: I love that.
1: And that's actually what Sarah has said there.
0: Yeah.
1: She's actually nailed it. It is actually just that thing about feeling acknowledged, feeling
0: Absolutely.
1: Valued, right?
0: Yeah. Yep.
1: So if you're the parent, who's filled that role, and by all means, if you are a solo mum, right, and you have been carrying all of the weight for both roles of the parents, then
0: You get
1: Mother's and Father's Day.
0: Yeah, I agree.
1: You know, if you're the only one carrying the load, then absolutely. And so good on your son. And I hope you're bloody proud, Sarah.
0: I reckon.
1: I would be. You've raised a good young man there who can turn around and do that at age 30. What a gem. Okay. We're going to take a break. When we come back, more of your calls, more of your text messages. We welcome your calls, 0800 80 10 80, or you can send us a text on 9292. Back shortly.
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1: Hey, welcome back to the Nutters Club. Welcome your phone calls on 0800 80 10 80. We're talking about Father's Day and the relationship that we have with either our own fathers, or the fact of being a father, or the absence of it. Either way, interested to hear what your experiences have been. It's been a great conversation so far, and Dan was absolutely fantastic there just before. A couple of other text messages I've got, Kyle.
0: Okay.
1: This one says, I relate to that mum. May she feel reassured, like you say, that the kids work it out. This was the mum that was sort of saying that
0: Yeah. She
1: was a bit ticked off that, you know, dad does bugger all. They're not together anymore. But, you know, that the kids were so excited to go and see their dad on Father's Day. And she was like, please, you know, completely understand. Anyway, text message here says, yep, you know, may she feel reassured, like you say, that the kids will work it out. Mine were like hers when they were little, but tonight at 27, my son told me he didn't want to phone his dad as he knows that he'll have been drinking and it's not enjoyable, but still they do the right thing. So you be proud of the mum you are. Don't worry about him. It'll sort it out eventually.
0: Yeah, it's a hard thing. It's a really hard thing, but I do think that we have to give our kids credit that as their maturity allows them to understand the reality of things, and the questions they will ask will change, but it is hurtful in the meantime.

0: that supportive parent. And, you know, if you know the other person probably isn't fulfilling that role as much as they should, then, you know, then by all means, it's there for the taking. Someone needs to fill that void, and if it can be you, then great.
1: And I think there's another really important maxim. You know, I often say this to people when they're trying to navigate these difficult situations. It comes back to that old thing we talk about, Hamish. Keep your side of the street clean.
0: Yep.
1: And the more advanced version of keep your side of the street clean is plant a flag on the moral high ground. And so it sounds manipulative,
0: yeah,
1: but actually what all we can do is make sure that our behaviour is above reproach, so that we can stand hand on heart in 1, 10, 20, 40 years and say, well, I did everything that I could to ensure that things were the way I wanted them to be.
0: Yeah, you're not responsible for other people's other people's behaviour, you know, other people's actions.
1: Even potentially your co-parents.
0: But you are responsible for your own.
1: Yeah.
0: And so that's what you have to try and do and make sure that...
1: And sometimes that's as difficult as saying, well, I ensured that you had access to your dad until you said, I'm not sure I want to go there this weekend. At
0: yep.
1: which case then you can help them make a different choice.
0: And ultimately that does become their choice.
1: Yeah.
0: So, you know, for anyone out there too, you know, who isn't making the effort with their kids, you know, the same thing. The kids are going to grow up at some point. And so when they do, you know, you want to make sure that they're, you know, you have a relationship with them. Like you said, it's a good insurance policy.
1: It is.
0: So another text message there just says, hi guys, I called the cops on my dad.
1: Oh.
0: I was sick of him beating up my mum. He died 2 weeks later. I was nervous around men, but I married a gentleman. And we have boys who are now dads. Not just Father's Day, but every day I watch my sons navigate this world. I have huge pride in them and my hubby. I was worried having boys, they may have his abusive side, but they certainly don't. I don't give my dad much of a thought, except there must have been something once.
1: Yeah.
0: Well, look, whatever it is, whatever
1: it
0: was.
1: They don't have his abusive side because they were loved.
0: By you.
1: Simply put.
0: Yep.
1: Yeah.
0: And that's the point, right? Is that, you know, you had a terrible, I mean, that's terrible. It's a terrible thing, you know,
1: yeah.
0: your mum getting beaten up by your dad and having to call cops. No kid should have to go through that.
1: No.
0: But you did. But ultimately, you've put the effort in with your boys and now you get to sit back and...
1: You made a safe home.
0: Yeah. Yeah. So, you know what? If there's one thing to look back on and be proud of on this Father's Day, be proud of that. Well done, you.
1: Yeah.
0: Okay, let's go back to the lines. Julie, good morning to you.
2: Hi. I would like to talk about my experience with my dad.
0: Sure.
2: Who has since passed away. As I was growing up with him, I idolised him for quite a while. I'm actually adopted and I have one older sister who is their natural child. But when I got to high school, I felt I was compared to my sister. And even the teachers then, I'm 65 now, no, 66 now, even the teachers would say to me, well, you're not like your sister, are you? And I said, well, no, I'm not. I'm a different person.
0: Sure.
2: Things like that. And it gave me, I felt at that time, I got low self-confidence because, no, I'm not like my sister. But as the years have gone on, of course, my sister is still the same. But, Dad, I asked him when I was at high school, can I go to a different high school to Karen? And he just flatly said no, because of the school I wanted to go to, it was a wasn't a co-ed school.

0: And he just said no, and I felt terribly disappointed. So really, life has just gone on. My mother was very controlling, and that's only my thoughts. My father was very passive, and now 40 years or 30 years later, there's just my sister and I. I feel like, you know, what she says now goes. That's just my opinion. And it's ongoing. When is it going to stop? I realise that what people say to you is really only a reflection of that person. But it is very hurtful. And I'm just trying to cope with that even now after 30 or 40 years of the same thing. I'm not sure what to do. And I just have to remember all the good things with my dad. That's all.
1: I think that actually when you say I don't know what to do, I think you're doing it, which is two really important things. The thing you said last, which is I have to make sure I remember the good things, because it's important to hold on to the good memories too. But actually, making space for the feelings on days like this is really important, because, you know, most human relationships are pretty complicated and we're allowed to have a range of feelings. And I think what you've just described is the range of feelings that you have, good, bad and otherwise. That's the truth of the matter, right?
0: Yeah, that's right. Well, my sister has just brought up just lately, I will, because I don't have the money to repair, to put my dog in surgery with the vet. And she said, oh, I'll pay for it and it's a gift. You don't have to pay me back. But also added to that, she wants to have a look at my grandmother's dress ring, which would have cost, which has been valued at more than what my sister's paying. It would be twice as much. So she said, if I like it, you can give me that sort of thing. If I don't like it, then you can do whatever you like with it. So, to me, she's just a bit like my mother.
1: Yeah, sounds like that needs a bit more conversation.
0: Yes.
1: Unfortunately.
0: Hence, that's why I'm up at this hour of the night, tossing and turning.
2: Yeah, absolutely.
0: And I've got my dog on the bed who is in pain. I'm not sure what I should think. So I thought I'd give you a ring and see if you had anything that, you know, could help.
1: I think you need to trust your wisdom. I mean, I haven't heard anything that you've said that I feel like I want to jump in and offer more advice about. I even think what you said at the end when you laughed and I said it sounds like it needs more conversation. I think you know that, eh?
0: Yeah.
1: You know, that it sounds like at times she can be someone that's very hard to hold those clear boundaries with. And the unfortunate thing about that is it ends up feeling like something when people push those boundaries. But it just requires that extra bit of work to hold those boundaries in place and feel good about how we're holding them for ourselves, which, you know, I just really encourage you to keep being thoughtful about that and keep gently pushing back in ways that feel okay to you.
0: Yes, that's the one, because I live in a village and my neighbour is 88. But she said, you have to be very careful what you say, because once you open that can of worms, you can't put them back.
2: Yeah, there's something to be said for that. But I think, you know, just be honest, but also to, you know, be tactful in how you go about things.

0: things.
1: Yes.
0: The one thing I always tell people when you're trying to have these conversations, don't try and make any presumptions or accusations. You know, just ask questions and see where the conversation goes. But like Julie, in all honesty, you know, all the best to you and to your wonderful dog there. I know it's always very, very hard when animals get involved. It's always highly emotional and sometimes in the most worst place possible. But look, you're on the right track. You're doing the right thing. Trust your thoughts. You are thinking absolutely fine.
1: Yes, because that's good to hear. I had actually asked my father when I was younger, could I have a dog? And once again he said a flat no. And yet he'd had a dog himself as a pet, but so be it. Okay, thank you, Dad. And now I have my own dog.
0: So. Wonderful. Well, look, all the best to you and your quadruped, and I hope you have a wonderful evening, okay? And hopefully you can have some peace now, okay?
1: Thank you. Thank you very much, Julie.
0: No, you're most welcome. You're on the right track. We've got to desperately take a break, but we come back. I've still got some lines free there, so if you want to give us a call, 0800 80 1080 or flick us a text, 9292. Back soon.
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0: Welcome back to the show. Couple of text messages here. Tracy says, my son's dad passed, but this year his daughter, 17 months old, she now goes to preschool for a few days a week. On Thursday, and on Thursday they had a Father's Day party, and the smile on my son's face when I was FaceTiming him tonight was so priceless. So there you go.
7: Mm.
0: So that was my son's dad passed, but this year his daughter, 17 months old, now goes to preschool. Right, so, you know,
7: I was trying to put that together in my head.
0: I read it twice now.
7: Yeah, so
0: it made sense, so the second time.
7: So again, that next generation can repair something.
0: Yep.
7: Can fix something that may not have gone well.
0: And you know, in all honesty, that's how I felt a lot about my role and as being a stepdad. It's been a big part of it.
7: Absolutely, and it's actually something we've heard quite a few times tonight, and particularly in the text messages, where people have found, and I think it's natural to worry when we have an experience of parenting or having been parented in a particular kind of way, to worry that we might not be able to escape that when we become parents. But actually we've heard a number of examples where actually being able to be with a different person, have a different kind of relationship, has meant that something about fathering has been fixed for them.
0: Yeah, you know, the texter before, you know, talking about how, you know, the dad had died and then, you know, she'd had sons and was concerned that, you know, perhaps they might end up being abusive like her father. But actually, no, they all turned out to be great dads, loving, caring people.
7: Because here's the thing, Hamish. Change is always possible.
0: It is, and it

0: And it is always, even if we've got dads that perhaps come late to the piece and stepping up, you know, don't ever write anybody off completely.
1: Yeah.
0: So I appreciate that. Thank you very much. And this other person said, just hi, because we were talking about before, you know, sometimes parents, you know, going and, you know, dads, you know, coming and living back with you and you caring for your father when they're older. And this William Texan says, hi, I went home and looked after both my parents until they both passed away 10 years ago. The void never goes.
2: And wonderful that you could have that experience.
0: Yeah, I think so. I think that that's usually good for both people, is how I've always felt about it.
2: I think a lot of healing can take place.
0: Yeah. Too.
2: You know, a lot of conversations, a lot of moments, a lot of feelings can happen that maybe haven't been allowed to happen before.
0: This text message says, hi, I'm a cool auntie to my wee two-year-old niece. I have a sense of pride watching my brother navigate as a husband and a loving, doting dad. He has embraced both roles, and I watch with a gleaming smile as I am so happy and contented. No matter what happens in my life, I looked at my brother's example and looked for the same happiness in my own life. But it's priceless. It's a gift to love someone as a sibling and see them successfully navigating life.
2: That's lovely.
0: So that's a sister's perspective, on seeing a brother. We haven't actually heard that tonight. So that's another nice part of all of this to actually reflect on.
2: Yeah, an auntie's view.
0: An auntie's view. Okay, we are going to take our last break. And then we come back. I've got Annette on the line. Got enough time to get a call in from you as well. So if you want to take up that opportunity, 0800 80 10 80. Back in a moment.
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0: Hey, welcome back to the show. Let's go back to the lines. Annette, good morning to you.
6: Tēnā koe, everybody.
0: Kia ora, Annette, welcome.
6: Thank you. I wanted to text, but I have to confess, I don't know how to, so I figured I'd...
0: you're most welcome to call. I've had a great number of text messages, but it's always good to get the calls too, so thank you.
6: Well, it might be from your perspective, but I've got a heart rate beat at about 100 and whatever, because I don't normally do this. But I normally listen regularly, wherever I may be, and I listen frequently when I was living in Vietnam. However, I just slept in tonight, which is amazing because I'm finally getting some sleep. But I just wanted to shout out to, well, first off, Dan, who was on the line when I first tuned in. And then I really loved Julie's story. And I can just relate to all of the conversations, and I regret missing the first part. Now I forgot what.
0: No, that's all right. Take your moment.
6: Yeah, I'm just not used to this in the middle of the night.
0: Oh, well, look, it's new from

0: all of us. I mean, we have to navigate all kinds of tricky situations. I mean, but just imagine it's just a phone call. I mean, we're just having a conversation here, right?
1: Right. Am I talking to Kyle?
0: You're talking to both of us. How about that?
1: Okay.
2: Yeah.
1: Okay. Well, I want to put a shout out first off to all the amazing dads out in the world, including my nephews throughout the world. And I'm really, really proud of them. And I'm also really proud of myself because, I have two awesome, special, I was going to say babies, but now they are 30s and 40s. And all of the things I've heard tonight have been really encouraging because I have actually walked that road myself in the context of an adoptive mother not relating to my siblings because I've got ADHD, and apparently, according to the psychiatrist, I was the oldest person in New Zealand that he has diagnosed. And consequently, I can relate to Julie sort of feeling that left behind feeling because of the difference in the family.
0: Mm.
1: So getting back to Father's Day, I just felt so proud. I had everybody around me saying, you know, you need to do this and you need to do that and you need to do this. And I stood tall and proud and strong and said, well, actually, unless they bought my shoes, SDSS, basically. So what have I missed? Help me, guys.
0: No. I'm just listening to you. And so I think, you know, when we hear other people's stories and we can find the common ground on it, that usually, I mean, I think that's quite comforting because it ultimately shows us that, you know, there's nothing sort of wrong in how we've had it. In fact, actually, there's a lot of right in that we actually are all trying to share our stories so that we can figure out what's the right step for us to take, or just have reassurance that the experience that we've had is one that lots of people have, and something about that does feel comforting.
1: Yeah, well, I got a real buzz today because I don't conform to the norm.
0: Don't conform. Good, don't conform to the norm. It's far more interesting to be unconforming.
1: Well, it's not particularly helpful when you're still trying to be a relief teacher at 72 almost.
0: Yeah,
1: because you haven't had the same. You know, I've experienced not fitting in, consequently, I relate to my, you know, children who, two boys, one's 41 plus, and just got married.
2: Lovely.
1: And all I got today was, hey, I'm safe, Mum. And I was thrilled. I wasn't even expecting them to be home safe. And it just absolutely made my day. And yet I'm getting people say, oh, you need to do this. They should do this. Well, I'm telling them or believing in myself because I am living kind of, or trying to live intuitively instead of, you know, I'm presenting as basically a space cadet. And yet underneath that, I know exactly what's going on as a kind of Dan, I think it was Dan's story. I just took to it. And Julie's story. I mean, it's just like, hang on a minute. You're telling me what to do. Yeah. And you've never actually really kind of experienced probably a tenth of what I've had to live with, which is, I won't say solo parenting, but it kind of was.
0: Mm.
1: Because I sort of had a situation where I had to ask my husband to move out because of the drinking, and that was scary for me.
0: Yeah.
1: But I contemplated that for many years and thought, you know what? This is not okay. Who's the adult in all of this? So
0: the point is, though, is that you've continued to have this relationship, you know, with the kids, and that's the most important thing, right? They've seen it. They've seen you for who you are. And I don't know that what their relationship's like with their father, but like we were saying earlier, you can only be responsible for you and your actions.
2: Yeah.

0: Right. Well, they have a really good relationship with their dad, and I wouldn't want it any other way. Why would you? But I have to say, I've found it extremely difficult navigating this journey with, one's a Pākehā and one's a Māori boy, and it's kind of like I'm trying to navigate my two awesome kids, adults, I should say, they were babies once, in a world that everybody tells you what you need to do, and you know yourself what you need to do. So I've just battled on and battled on and battled on. And now I'm thinking, wow, actually, I think I'm finding my voice.
1: Yeah, well, good on you for battling, because honestly, that's what any of us can do, and it's actually what everyone is doing in their own certain way, shape or form. Mm. You know, the battles might look different, but that is the common thing that we're all experiencing in it. And so for you, I just want to say well done on continuing to do that and seeing the good in others, and even though, you know, the relationship with the kid's father didn't end well, I mean, you're still sitting there saying that you wouldn't want it any other way for them to be able to have positive relationships. That's a really big thing for someone to be able to say. So well done, you.
0: Thank you. Yeah. Now I want to cry.
1: Well, you know, that's all right. Yeah. I think you're allowed, because you know what? You've obviously put a lot of time and effort into your boys. And sometimes at the end of it, we're not having a cry because we're necessarily sad about it. We're having a cry because we're just feeling so emotional about actually seeing the thing that we hoped that would come to fruition become reality, and that's what you've done. So well done, and hey, happy Father's Day to you.
0: Yeah, well, that's great, because I have to say, sometimes I think, well, I haven't got a husband, I haven't got a wife, but I'm battling on, and at the end of the day, you know, I think that's what Dan's point was, and I'm disappointed I missed the beginning of his story.
1: Oh, it's all right. You can hear it when you go back and listen to the podcast version of the show, which you can find on the Newstalk ZB website, nuttersclub.co.nz, our Facebook site, and all good podcast platforms. Annette, thanks for the call. Thanks for all your calls, actually. Thanks for all your text messages. Kyle McDonald, thanks for being here.
2: My pleasure.
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9: In this update, New Zealand's high melanoma rates come with a deadly risk, cancer spreading to the brain. Auckland University researchers are looking at how melanoma cells get past the brain's natural defences. Around 90% of melanomas eventually spread there. Research fellow Dr. Akshata Anchan says the research could eventually lead to a blood test to identify patients at higher risk.
10: That could help doctors identify those patients earlier, maybe monitor them.

0: more closely, for example, do brain imaging and MRI earlier than they typically would.
1: A nursing lecturer says the workforce needs to be a top priority for aged care changes. A ministerial inquiry has highlighted the need for a change with rampant under-resourcing and skyrocketing demand. Waikato University's Dr. Samantha Heath says nurses are often exposed to the sector's challenges during their first placement, and this can put them off. But Dr. Heath says we need to attract staff for any system changes to be meaningful.
2: A model of reform that doesn't take account of the workforce pipeline is really setting itself up to make things really difficult later on.
1: Woolworths and Foodstuffs would have to compete with a publicly owned supermarket called KiwiMart if the Green Party becomes part of the next government. The party's pledging to set up a third supermarket that would be launched by the divestment and purchase of 120 supermarkets and two distribution centres. It would cost about $2.8 billion to set up fully. Green Party co-leader Chloe Swarbrick says ultimately it would need legislation to make it happen.
3: I don't think that the duopoly is particularly interested in having a third competitor come in and lower prices and therefore potentially take a chunk out of their profits. But this is what is necessary.
1: ACT is vowing to get rid of our net zero emissions target if it forms the next government. The party's campaigning on a complete overhaul of our climate change approach, including repealing the Zero Carbon Act and revising our Paris Agreement obligations. Leader David Seymour says he also wants to remove the artificial price floor on carbon credits. Mr. Seymour says the average household's paying almost $500 into the emissions trading scheme through petrol prices and power bills.
4: We would have the government start selling units again at whatever the market price is and return that money to households.
1: A Kiwi distillery has been selected for an international study looking at how different climates shape whiskey. The Pōkeno Whiskey Company has been chosen to represent the continent of Zealandia. It's just one of eight distilleries from across the globe selected to take part in the comparative study. Pōkeno Whiskey founder Matt John says the Waikato's environment has had an enormous impact on their liquor.
5: Growing conditions for the barley in New Zealand are completely different. We get a very sweet raw material. Our water is very rich in iron manganese. That's really going to help the fruitiness of our whiskers.
1: Cow burps could end up being clean energy. The McDermott Institute is working on capturing methane from farm environments like milking sheds and barns. The Institute's principal investigator, Luke Leo, says they need to create a material to trap the methane gas. He says they can then vacuum it up and store it or send it to a natural gas pipeline. In sport, the New Zealand Breakers have won their second ANBL Blitz preseason basketball game against the Tasmania Jack Jumpers, 96-86. Breakers point guard Parker Jackson Cartwright stood out with 23 points and 8 assists in 24 minutes. The Penrith Panthers have clinched the NRL Minor Premiership, pipping the Warriors on points differential after a 38-10 win over the Tigers. The result means they'll host the Roosters in Sydney in week one of the finals. The Warriors will welcome the Dolphins to Mount Smart on Saturday. St George finished their season with a 24-22 home win over the Eels. All Blacks attack coach Mike Blair is describing the difficulty of making changes on the fly following their third test loss to South Africa. The Springboks scored 17 unanswered points in an 11-minute second-half period. Blair says slowing momentum is not as simple as delivering instructions from the coach's box.
6: It's a pressure environment. The guys are having to make decisions every 10 seconds on, you know, options they can take, defensive reads, setups for set-piece defence. The way that South Africans play, they do drain you of energy in that way.
1: St Andrews College are the National First 15 rugby champions for the first time. The Christchurch school overturned a 19-10 half-time deficit to beat Tauranga Boys College 34-24 in yesterday's final in Palmerston North. That's news and sport. I'm Joe Gilfillan.
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5: News Talk ZB Weather Watch 24/7. It's Monday, the 7th of September. Morning to you. How are you? How was your weekend? I can't hear you, but I'm presuming it was good. The forecast could change everything. It sounds a bit dramatic, but let's see what's happening around the country this morning. For Northland to Waitomo, including Coromandel, Bay of Plenty, and the high country of the central high country, rain south of Waikato extending elsewhere and everywhere this morning, heavy at times with possible thunderstorms, easing in the north this afternoon and elsewhere by tonight. Gisborne and Hawke's Bay, rain developing this morning, possibly heavy. Taranaki to Wellington, also Wairarapa. Periods of rain, some heavy, easing this afternoon or this evening. Buller, Nelson and Marlborough. Rain, sometimes heavy, easing this morning and then clearing for most this afternoon. Grey, Westland and Fiordland, cloudy, clearing to fine by later this morning. Canterbury, rain with snow affecting higher roads early this morning, easing to drizzle this morning, clearing this afternoon or this evening. That sounds complicated, but watch out, it's going to happen anyway. Southland and Otago, isolated showers inland and drizzle near the coast, clearing to fine by this morning. The Chatham Islands, rain for you, sometimes heavy, clearing to a fine day by the afternoon. The warmest place at the moment, Waikawau Bay on the Coromandel Peninsula, 16. And the coolest is Mount Cook, already on 0.5.
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8: How was your weekend? Hello!

morning to you. Lots to talk about this morning. Lots of new political policy announced over the weekend. I know how you love to talk politics on a Monday morning at 1:10. Yeah, we'll get into that. We'll get into a bit of the slips and the flooding and the havoc for parts of the South Island on various roads over the weekend. And that's important. Some of the heavy rain warnings stay in place until later this morning. If you're knee-deep in your puddle department, I'd like to hear from you. Not about incontinence, more about the weather. But yeah, keen to hear from you. Looking forward to the yarns that we'll have on 0800 80 1080.

Speaking of puddles, come on and take me on. There's a big one in the studio. Come on and take me on. Puddle, that is, I'm quite small. Come on and take me on. What the lads got up to in here? What the heck?

12 past 1 this Monday morning. Morning to you. Yeah, I haven't done the vacuuming yet, but I'm a little bit. I have to have a word to Hamish, and it was Hamish who was on the side of the desk. What have you done, Hamish? I don't think it's soup. It's more likely to be a glass of water. We've got this industrial carpet in the studio here. Anything can happen in here. Nothing really changes. It just looks like a bit of a moist patch on the floor department. Never mind. A bit moist down south, right? Flooding slips. Well, up north, if you're already down south, you could be further south than those who are affected by this. So it depends on where you are. For me, it is down south. A slip has closed part of State Highway 6 between Greymouth and Westport. That happened yesterday afternoon. The effects of very heavy rain felt across the region. Didn't really get the rain where I was. Probably need it. I don't know, do we? We always seem to need it. Someone always needs it. New Zealand's transport agency Waka Kotahi says that State Highway 6, the coast road between Greymouth and Westport, on the west coast, was shut yesterday afternoon. And that was due to a slip at Maybill Bay. Not a bay that I know. Maybilly Bay? Not really sure how to say that. It's not a word I've ever seen before. So if that's affected you or any of the weather conditions, let me know. If they've brought about a bit of havoc on your roads, how did it affect your weekend? What are the sort of more safe routes that you'd be taking at this time until things clear? Very heavy rain. People are asked to avoid the closed area of State Highway 6, that coast road, between Apunakaiki and Fox River, and or just to consider delaying your journeys full stop. They also receive reports of flooding on State Highway 6 in the lower Buller Gorge, various parts of State Highway 7 between Greymouth and Reefton, and State Highway 7 and 65 between Hanmer Springs and the turnoff for Murchison. Trees were reported to have fallen on State Highway 6 between Berlins in Ingahua Junction. Further south, snowfall. Back into winter, right? Back into the wintry conditions. It's never too far away when you're in spring. Yeah, snowfall affecting areas like the Lindis Pass in Otago. People are urged to travel with extra care, or just don't. And I mentioned the orange heavy rain warning that remains in place for the Grey and Buller districts and Nelson Lakes until about now. So has it suddenly just dissipated, or is it starting to ease off? Let me know. That's just a bit of road and weather information. And you might be thinking, what the heck? I was waiting for him to mention my place. Well, if I haven't mentioned your place and your place is particularly soggy in the moisture department, or if you've just been dealing with flooding or trees down on your local roads, there's always going to be someone on that road who's not a local. And to be forewarned is to be forewarned, as the old saying goes. Speaking of sayings, I came across a great saying yesterday. I quite like the saying. It made me think about it. It made me think about what we're presented with all the time, whether it be through the real media or social media or wherever you get your news from, or Margaret over the back fence, you know, wherever you get your yarns from that you attach yourself to. I like this quote. The only difference between fiction and reality is that fiction needs to be credible. I like that. So true, isn't it? Can't remember what the movie was now.

0: Robin Williams was in it. He was pretending to be a US president, a comedian that became president. Popped up on Netflix. Hadn't aged very well. And I think it was filmed in the early 2000s. It just looks so antiquated. Goes to show you how quickly things change. Speaking of things that change, the value of money. And at the moment, I know for a lot of people, I think for everybody in fairness, regardless of how many Maseratis you've got shoved up your back passage, your driveway, or how many holiday homes you've got, or if it's just a consideration of, can I eat three meals today? I think everybody's confronted by some variation of a cost of living, aren't they? Christchurch have got a great thing set up. It's called the Christchurch Mayor's Welfare Fund. I like this. The Christchurch Mayor's Welfare Fund. They've paid more than $200,000 to assist people with dental and electricity payments. Quite the juxtaposition between them both, right? But in essential terms, you cannot live when your teeth are falling to pieces. You cannot live comfortably without electricity. So in some ways, they're hardwired into each other. And the numbers that I've just mentioned, $200,000, they have nearly doubled from last year. What does that tell you? One of the councillors, the chair of the advisory fund committee, says the fund has paid out $122,474 for dental work so far this year, with a maximum of $2,000 given out to any individual. So if you're getting $2,000 worth of work done, you might be thinking, gee, that's big. No, it's not. It really isn't. $2,000 these days? What would that give you? If you've been to the dentist recently and you've been presented with a bill, which looks like you're buying a brand new car, but you're not, what would $2,000 give you in the dental department? Dental expenses were previously counted as part of the medical category, but this year the fund had dental as a separate category. You might not even be aware of this if you're in Canterbury. What a wonderful thing to have set up. There is huge need. The tragedy is, of course, that the more people don't go to the dentist, the longer they leave it, the higher the cost for treatment, says a representative of the Christchurch Mayor's Welfare Fund. Yeah, I don't really want to get into the teeth department. It's quite depressing, isn't it, really? I always wish I'd looked after my teeth better. I mean, they're all there. Some of them have got most of their original composition. Some have been aided and abetted by dentists over the years. It's a very expensive process, but when you've got good teeth, everything's better, isn't it? Everything's better. When you can flick on a switch and have a nice warm place, everything's better as well. So power prices surging, people's incomes not going up, people tapping into the Christchurch City Mayor's Mayoral Fund. Do you know, it was established in 1897. It started off as the Mayor's Coal and Blanket Fund. Isn't that just so quaint? I love that. The Christchurch Mayor's Coal and Blanket Fund. Now it's just called the Welfare Fund. So it started in 1897, renamed 1973. Does your town have anything like this at all? Are you aware, if you're a Cantabrian living there? I'm a Cantabrian not living there, but man, I'd love to tap into that. Every time I go to the dentist, I don't know much about the qualifying criteria. You tell me if you've used it. And if you haven't used it, are you going, blimey, this is for me, this is great. Tell me what the inclusion-exclusion criteria are, and just how good is it? How have you used it over the years? It might be something you've had to tap into from time to time. I think it's a wonderful old-fashioned thing that has survived, like a lot of good charities have over the years. The Christchurch Mayor's Welfare Fund. What can you tell me about that? And when was the last time you went to the dentist? Do you avoid it because of the cost? Dumb question. I think the answer is always going to be yes. Is it not? 0800 80 1080. The text 9292 20 past 1.
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7: With a much angsted over move on orders, look set to be watered down. Select committee wants the age raised from 14 to 18. Looser rules around returning to an area. Tom Rutherford is the chairperson of the Justice Select Committee and is with us. Has the angst surprised you?
8: Yes and no. We received close to 8,000 submissions. People certainly mobilised themselves to get their views heard by the committee.
7: Were those submissions legit or were they AI generated?
8: A number of them probably were AI generated, but we did have four full days of oral hearings where members of the public came and presented to us as a committee, and some of them made some really compelling cases.
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10: 23 past one, the heavy rain watches I mentioned earlier, they also stay in effect for Canterbury's high country, north of Aoraki Mount Cook and southwestern Marlborough, as well as the ranges of Westland, north of Mount Cook National Park. Limited snowfalls could be possible on Porter's Pass and Arthur's Pass, that's State Highway 73, and at the Lewis Pass on State Highway 7 through until this morning. So if you are on the roads, this is your chance to keep us all informed about what's happening as well. Hi, Roman, hope you're well. It's whitebait season on the West Coast, so we always get the bad weather, says Graham. Oh, good on you, Graham. Make sure you know where number 2 Graham Street is in Auckland when you send me those surplus kilos of whitebait. I'm looking forward to that. Welcome to you, Dallas.
11: Yeah, hi, Roman. Now, look, I think the system is moving north to, I'm in the Manawatu, and it's tipping down, and looking at the rain radar, I think the system is moving kind of our way, and from, there's a warning for Taranaki as well, across, say, to north of Fielding, across, say, to Dannyvirk, so in this, then down to Wairarapa, Wellington. So I'd be interested to hear from people in Wellington or drivers in the Wairarapa or Wellington area or Kapiti around there, see if it's, because it's really tipping down here in Martin.
10: Yes.
11: And my place floods about once every 2 years on average because it's in quite a low part of the street. So I'm expecting this could be one of those nights. I've just been out to have an inspection.
10: Yeah.
11: And there's already 4 inches of water around the property. So
10: how elevated or not elevated is Martin?
11: Well, it's in a valley on the main. There's a flood zone in the main where the main street is, which is sort of a valley. It's why they built the town there because it's sort of a natural valley. But I'm actually on a higher part of the town, but a slightly lower part of the street.
10: Mm.
11: If you know what I mean. So it often floods in my property, but not the street as a whole. So
10: gotcha.
11: Yeah, yeah.
10: Yeah, gotcha. And it doesn't really matter how many metres above sea level you are, but you're 152 metres above sea level, but at the lowest point in Martin, it's 67. But, of course, if you're in a valley, then that changes everything, doesn't it?
11: Yeah, well, it's just something they've dealt with over the years on the main street, especially when the river used to flood the stream, Tutanui Stream. But they've sort of sorted that out now with... you know, with better pipes and everything.
10: Mm.
11: So it doesn't happen so often now. But I'm just interested

0: if you look at the rain radar, it's pretty severe for the lower North Island, isn't it?
1: I'm not tracking that. I'm only going to give the advice given by the Met Service. So you mentioned warnings. Are they actual warnings, or is that you just saying there should be warnings?
0: No, there is an orange warning for Taranaki.
1: Oh, good. Okay. Thank you.
0: On Met Service. And then across to north of Fielding, they said, whatever that means, you know. So it's sort of triangle. Yeah.
1: Okay. No, good. Yeah, and I'm actually just looking at those two. Also, the top of the South Island is under orange rain warnings as well. Oh, hang on. Yeah. No, that's yellow by the looks of it. What colour is that? Like custard, calf poo yellow. They wouldn't say that, would they? But that's, yeah. All right. No, thank you. Dallas, anything else? Are you concerned at all with the rain?
0: I'm just a little bit. Just looking at that map, I think there's some. It could be flooding for the Wellington area or Wairarapa. But who knows with these things? You can't predict it. Did you get the photo I sent through the boys of River City Radio? Your photo in 1991 or
1: 1995. I actually supplied that photo. No, I didn't. So Michelle Potts, who's in the photo, she was one of the breakfast hosts with Pat Grace. She sent that to me a long time ago, and I just kind of had it sitting on my phone. And a friend of mine, Jeff Rook, who was with, he was a breakfast host on Radio I in Auckland with Kerry Smith before she passed away. He does that Facebook page with all the nostalgia with New Zealand radio. He does a good job with it. Yeah, it just, it's quite confronting to see how young you used to be. What the heck?
0: You
1: still
0: had
1: the
0: porn star moustache, didn't you?
1: I didn't have a moustache in that one. No. Not the River City FM one. No, that would have been...
0: Oh, okay. Yeah.
1: That would have been career limiting. No, but these days moustaches are kind of like, oh, yeah, you're pretty funny, aren't you? Instead of being a bit weird.
0: Okay, Ramon.
1: Yeah.
0: Yeah.
1: Thanks, Dallas.
0: Okay.
1: All the best. Yeah, thank you. Good summary there of the weather reports. There are some yellow... It's the orange heavy rain warnings that I think we need to be more concerned about. The yellow is North Taranaki, Whanganui, Rangitiki. The orange warnings and watches that I can see are south of Palmerston North, actually, down towards a strip right up against the Tararuas, including the Tararuas, in behind Foxton, Levin, Ōtaki, Waikanae, Paraparaumu. And then, as Dallas mentioned, the whole of Wellington, Lower Hutt, right across to Cape Palliser, right up Riversdale Castle Point, all of Wairarapa, that's got the calf poo yellow warning. The orange is really just, as I mentioned before, east of Levin, Ōtaki, Waikanae, up against the hills. So it's weather. It is weather. We're usually pretty well prepared for it, but you know what torrential rain is, and the fact that it sometimes does not ease off, the fact that we still have snow affecting some of the high country roads, that's not unusual. I still remember that Christmas many years ago when my girls were very little. We had a Christmas in Carterton where we'd had friends coming around and they were new to the area. We said, come and have Christmas with us. And they did, and we had planned to have a barbecue just to make it easy. We had to have that barbecue in the car shed, in the carport, which was kind of more outside than anything. And it was snowing, which is quite unusual for that time of the year, but anything can happen. We're a wee way off Christmas. Don't mention Christmas. It's way too early. If I walk into a supermarket and hear jingle bells, I think I'll turn around and walk out, go back in a few months' time. 0800 80 1080, the text 9292. I'm quite keen on hearing more about what you know of this lovely old-fashioned fund, once known as the Mayor's Coal and Blanket Fund in Christchurch, which began in 1897, renamed 1973 to the Christchurch Mayor's Welfare Fund, paying out more than they've ever done before, twice what they were paying out last year in dental costs, electricity costs. I'd be totally into that. I wouldn't have a sense of pride about not tapping into it. Who cares? If you need it, use it. It sounds like an amazing act of benevolence on the part of whoever set that up years and years ago. What do you know about it? Do other towns, other

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1: The 2026 edition of the Kiwi Pong World Series in association with SoBeer is headed to Go Media Stadium with not only a record amount of teams, but the biggest prize pool ever offered.
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3: 2822, you might not be in Martin. I love Martin. Martin's a lovely little town. I haven't been there for a long time. I used to love stopping in Martin. There was a cafe that I liked in a very old brick building just off on a side street from the main road. It may or may not be there. It's been a long time. It's probably changed names, changed owners. What do I like about Martin? Good question. Martin has the most beautiful old homes, lovely old homes, beautiful gardens, and a little bit of not prone to flooding, but Dallas was just saying it can at times, which got me curious about sea levels, about where you are above sea level. You don't really want to think about it too much, do you? Because clearly if you're looking at the sea, you're probably too close. Do you know what I mean? If you're at sea level, these days with all the global warming and changing stuff and erosion of our coastline, it's like, ooh. So Martin's pretty safe in that regard. Most of my childhood was spent in Masterton, which is 69 metres above sea level. That's not very high, is it? It is a big valley, mind you. Because the town is located on a plain, the broader Masterton urban area varies slightly, with an average topographic elevation of 119 metres. Oh, okay. Ranging from low points of between 69 to 87. Yeah, quite a bit of flooding through there, depending on where you are and the proximity to rivers and flats, of course. And a little bit of weather to be concerned about. Snowfall in the South Island, some rainfall warnings in place. They've said until this morning, which is always quite vague, but, you know, it's, what, midnight till when does morning end? There's a good question. Morning would normally end at 11:59 a.m., wouldn't it? So expect that. Expect some heavy rain, a bit of flooding here and there on those roads I've already mentioned, and also the high roads with the snow. Watch out for that as well. Have you considered not going to a government department when it comes to needing assistance with the cost of living crisis, which seems to be going on and on and on? The separation between what is the cost of everything and your income, that gap just seems to widen, doesn't it? So the Christchurch Mayor's Welfare Fund, they've paid out more than $200,000 to assist people with dental and electricity payments because of the whole cost of living. Now, these costs and the numbers have doubled from the previous year, as I've already mentioned. Have you already tapped into that? 0800 80 1080 9292, the text. In 1992, the Mayor's Welfare Fund Charitable Trust was created to administer the fund. And those involved with it say the city has a proud tradition of helping those most in need. I bet you they're getting that demand. And I wonder what the criteria is. I wonder what you have to prove to them in order to be eligible. It's a fund of last resort to help people when there's no other option, for funding to meet the basics that are needed to provide for their well-being. So I guess they want to see you go elsewhere first. It is the last resort. The fund is there to cover specific categories, and applications are assessed by an administrator on a case-by-case basis. Items covered. This will be interesting for you. Only if you're in Canterbury, mind you. I'm quite keen to know if other areas have something similar. But this fund covers electricity, rent, arrears, firewood.

0: medical costs, child care arrears, and funeral costs. Yeah, the whole funeral cost thing. I think I'll put off dying for as long as I can. Very expensive. It's pretty, there's not more of a DIY approach to funeral costs. You know what I mean? It's pretty hard to do it yourself once you've gone. In the past year, requests for help with child and adult learning assessments were added to the eligible criteria. The fund gave out about $55,000 for adult assessments and around $40,000 for child assessments so far this year. In the past year, the fund had received 702 applications. And of that 702, blimey, the criteria must be quite tough, 447 were approved, 98 declined, 129 withdrawn, although they'll be the ones that won lotto, and 28 yet to be decided. The numbers of applications this year has increased hugely, as has the money that's been handed out. They must, I wonder if they have that system where with benevolence, often people set up charities so the principal is never touched. It's only servicing requests from the interest gained, which as you can imagine from 1897 would be quite considerable. Well, you know, considerable-ish over a long period of time. The fund is likely to pay out $700,000 in grants by the end of this year, which is nearly doubled last year. And councillors had agreed to pay the director's fees to the fund. What a great thing to have. What a great foresight for those people back in the 1800s to think of those in need. They probably weren't really thinking too much about the future. It was more about the people in need at the time, at a time when welfare did not exist. 22 to 2. 0800 80 1080, 9292 on the text. I've done the weather. I don't really want to bang on about the weather too much because people get a bit uptight about the weather, don't they? It's like, oh, it's just weather, says people who don't have water rushing through their lounge, carting away their slippers and their cavoodle. So it's more about the conditions on the roads. Everything seems worse at night time, and that's because it is. Everything's harder at night time. So if you're getting a bit of wild weather still and you'd like to let people know about it, I'd like to know what you're dealing with. 0800 80 10 80 9292 on the text. What's happening with Russia and the Ukraine? God help us all. God help the people of Ukraine. I can tell you more about that in a moment as well. 21 to 2.
1: 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But this one has been hard to write because it's for Alzheimer's Awareness Month. And for me, Alzheimer's isn't a radio ad. It's a disease my mum is battling. So rather than writing an ad, I thought I'd share a memory. I remember mum would light up as she showed visitors our family photos. Now those photos are on the wall of her care home. Recently, I pointed to a photo of me, and I asked if she remembered who it was. She looked so confused, like I was pointing at a complete stranger. Strange what we remember, and heartbreaking what we forget. Let's remember, September is Alzheimer's Awareness Month.
2: 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Your home for Jordan Davis, Lainey Wilson, Cody Johnson, and Jason Aldean. 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
0: 19 to 2. Whitebait season underway, as Graham on the text mentioned. Bad weather. But into the whitebait season. How's that going for you? I'm very happy to talk whitebait, by the way. I was looking at a photo I took from the Bluff Oyster Festival. One of their delights down there is the It's just simply the whitebait fritter. They did parwa fritters, whitebait fritters. Love them. I love both of those. I actually probably prefer those. Well, I actually almost certainly prefer those two to oysters.

connoisseurs would be saying, oh, what are you talking about? Oh, no, I just love good cooked parwa, a good fritter, white bait fritters, delicious. So I hope the white bait season's going well for you. Take what you need. Don't strip everything out, all that kind of stuff, because they are species of fish that are very much under threat. Now, just going back to that story about the Christchurch Mayor's Welfare Fund, if you live in a city or a town where they also have something similar, it may not all be about Christchurch. I wouldn't be surprised if other centres have something similar. And I also wouldn't be surprised if they don't. But the work of the charities, the NGOs all around the country, just incredible how many we have and the good work they do. So feel free to talk about that. And in terms of desperation, where have you gone? Where have you gone when you're not eligible for certain things, perhaps through the government authorities, whatever they call wins and all that stuff now? I've lost track of it all. But whether it's been a church charity or a charity of another kind, let me know who it is that's helped you through tough times. 0800 80 10 80. The dental bills, right? Huge. I'd want that money as well. If I was gaping into people's cake holes for a living, I'd certainly want to be charging all of that money, wouldn't you? I did mention what's happening between that conflict, the war, the illegal invasion by Russia into Ukraine, and just how long that's been going on for. Maybe there's a bit of hope. Who knows? Two US envoys are hoping for equally productive meetings, is the quote, in Ukraine after holding talks with the Russian President Putin in Moscow on ending the war. Steve Witkoff and Jared Kushner arrived in Kyiv on Sunday, having discussed substantive plans for next steps with Putin on Saturday, and that information is coming from the White House. It's not yet clear exactly what they are, but an announcement is expecting in the coming weeks as efforts to end the war in Ukraine gather pace. So this is the first trip by US President Donald Trump's top negotiators to Ukraine's capital. Putin and Ukrainian President Volodymyr Zelensky have agreed to halt strikes on each other's capitals for 3 days, as Witkoff and Kushner were negotiating at the Kremlin. Zelensky said he and his team were ready for the conversation. I think they always have been, haven't they? And that they were interested in bringing the end of the war closer. So posting on social media, he said peace and security guarantees were needed and it's important to work in a coordinated, substantive and realistic manner. Overnight, so that's Saturday night into Sunday, Russian and Ukrainian forces continue to exchange strikes, with Ukraine confirming they had struck an oil refinery, an airfield and two air defence systems. The country's defence ministry say the targeted oil refinery, which supplies the Russian army, and an airfield were the ones that were struck. And earlier, Ukraine's Air Force reported that Russia attacked Ukraine with 108 long-range drones and small cruise missiles. The country's air defenses downed 82 drones and 6 missiles, but 11 locations were hit, with debris falling at a further 7 sites. So is there any real interest on the part of Ukraine? Yes, of course there is. Does that translate to the same with Putin? I don't think it does. But he's under a lot of pressure, is Putin. Economically, things are really falling to pieces in Russia. And at some point, some commentators have said, the people will start to not believe the absolute crap they're being fed by Putin. The propaganda will start to wear thin as the reality of very scarce fuel and the cost of everything goes up. And what does Ukraine, what are they being asked to relinquish? It's always, you know, Donald Trump's mentality, which is, you know, it's like puddle deep in terms of his understanding of anything. Oh, you just need to relinquish this. You just need to give up that. Absolute rubbish. How offensive is that? They've already given up so much with large regions, including the Crimea. So it's about time that this was all escalated in terms of peace talks and really put the heat on Russia to just get the hell out of Ukraine, right? Hopefully there's some hope, though, with these talks in the coming days.

0: is hopefully something can be agreed to without the capitulation and just rolling over because of, you know, because of the mad threats of a madman running Russia. 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
0: 12 to 2. I didn't get up to watch the rugby. You may have got up or stayed up to watch the third test. Blimey. Bit of a nail biter, wasn't it? Quite a close score. That may not be the way the game unfolded for you. If you want to talk about that, let me know. Weird though, eh? Weird that they're now heading offshore to the USA. What's all that about? Money, I guess, and growing the game, as they often say. 11 to 2, Velasi, welcome.
7: Welcome. Yeah, I agree with you about Ukraine. Russia should get out of it because they started it. And Gorbachev should be held up for war crimes.
0: Gorbachev?
7: Yeah, the Prime Minister of Russia.
0: Maybe you mean Putin.
7: Eh?
0: Yeah. Putin?
7: Yeah.
0: Mm-hmm. True. Yeah. What chance do you think of peace? What are the likelihood of that coming to fruition?
7: No, peace is not. Peace may be the answer, but if Russia agrees, they should pay compensation for Ukraine for the damages they have caused.
0: Yes. Yeah, I couldn't agree more with you, Velasi. Yeah, it's been a long time, hasn't it?
7: Yeah. And China should keep out of the Pacific because it's not their business.
0: Yeah, she's a hot potato, really, isn't it? The whole of the Pacific now with huge investment from China, the US. Yeah.
7: Yeah.
0: Us.
7: Yeah.
0: Yeah. All right. Good on you, Velasi. Did you watch the rugby?
7: No, but I heard the final score.
0: Yeah, we don't want to talk about that, do we? Do we?
7: I don't know. No.
0: No. good on you, Velasi. Nice to hear from you. Yeah, it's like, oh. I actually woke up thinking, wow. And then I thought, oh, yes, cup of tea. And then I thought, oh, the rugby, yeah. And I had this feeling that we were going to absolutely not blitz them necessarily, but go back to the original test score. Quite the turnaround, really, from the very first game anyway. 29-24. With quite a few injured All Blacks heading home. Quinn Tupaia, Luke Jacobson, Ardy Sevea. They're travelling home. That's sad, isn't it? Especially with Ardy Sevea. Yeah, feel free, if you want to talk about that, if you want to give your running commentary about the game, the women's game or the men's game, happy for you to talk about that. 0800 80 1080 9292 on the text. It looked like the South African scrum was going very, very well.

0: There's nothing like a good, I love a good close contest. I also like it even more when we win. And it would be great to win in the USA, of course, wouldn't it? 9 to 2, 0800 80 1080. ZBZB if you want to send a text through. Hi there, Kathy.
1: Oh, good morning, Roman. Hey, did you treat yourself for Father's Day?
0: Did I? No, not really. No, I had a pretty ordinary kind of a day. Had a nice long conversation with various family members and went for a long walk along with half of the tourists of New Zealand up Mount Eden. Yeah.
1: Oh, nice.
0: Yeah.
1: Hey, that's what I was going to say. You know how you were talking about dental? Like a few years ago, I was talking to this person and on the side of their neck, man, they had this massive, like it covered half their neck with a bandage. Mm. And I was just chatting away, but I didn't get nosy. And I said, oh, what happened to you? And guess what happened? This person...
0: Shark attack.
1: He'd left his... his dental worked too long, and his mouth got so infected, he had to be rushed to hospital, and they had to open up his neck.
0: Oh, stop it. Oh.
1: And do you know what else you can get from not getting your teeth sorted? You can get septicemia, which is, you know what it is, eh? Like where your blood gets infected.
0: Yes. Yeah, very, very concerning about everything from your teeth draining downwards into lymph nodes and all sorts of stuff. Horrible, eh?
1: Yeah.
0: Ugh, how are your teeth?
1: I don't have that many left. I've got dentures because I had quite a number of injuries. One time I was chucking toys in the toy box and a toy ricocheted back on my front tooth.
0: Oh.
1: And, yeah, it was really, the dentist managed to salvage it for a while. And then another time I was out in the garden when I lived in Kandala, and my father had given me a bucket of tools and I was busy doing something and I stood on this this really old tool and it banged my mouth and I thought, oh, that feels weird. And then about an hour later I went inside and I went to go wash my hands and like one of my teeth were hanging out.
0: Oh, no. Ooh.
1: But I've spent thousands on my teeth because I've had quite a few injuries and also I had really beautiful teeth, but when I got pregnant with my sons, I lost a lot of iron and my teeth started getting really sore.
0: Isn't that incredible? The depletion of calcium from the body at times like that through pregnancy or whatever. It's just incredible how the body changes and how it reacts to this phenomenon, being pregnant. Yeah. So.
1: Yeah, it's really painful, but boy, my sons were giants, so I don't know if that's got something to do with it.
0: Yeah.
1: But yeah, some people are born with chalky teeth and some people are born with beautiful teeth.
0: Yes.
1: And
0: genetics,
1: but it's
0: really
1: important that,
0: That's right. When you talk about, there's two questions for you. I've got a question about the garden tool. Was it like in the cartoons? Was it a rake that you stood on and then ka-ding, whacked you in the face?
1: No, it was
0: a hoe?
1: My father had given me, I don't know what sort of a tool it was. It was real heavy and it had this big wooden bit, like a broom.
0: Yeah.
1: And I stood on it and it went boom on my mouth.
0: Oh.
1: But like sometimes you just carry on because you don't realise. You think, oh yeah, that's the knock. And when I looked in the mirror, because I was, I don't often look in the mirror, but I was washing my hands and I went, holy cow, and my bottom tooth was hanging out.
0: Gee. Okay. when you say Kandala, were you near the baths there, the free baths up towards Mount Kaukau, up that road?
1: I lived in Cockaine Road. I had quite a really big garden, quite a big area of, grass.
0: And nice.
1: I had really cool next door neighbours. This guy,

0: used to weed eat all the lawns, and I really loved the neighbours. They were so awesome.
1: It's nice to have nice neighbours. How close was that location to the bath? So you know the free pool. Well, not free, but the pool.
0: Yeah, I never got to go there.
2: What?
0: Maybe about a 10-minute walk.
1: Why didn't you go there?
0: What?
1: Where did you swim?
0: I didn't because what? I had another injury up there and I stood on a nail.
1: Oh, stop it.
0: And I got the paramedics up and they misdiagnosed me, which is very unusual. And I ended up with an infected foot and it took 6 months to walk.
1: Oh, no. That's terrible. Did you consider a career as a stunt woman?
0: I did fall down the hill a few times.
1: Oh,
0: and
1: Lord.
0: I got knocked off the council because I climbed the trees because I was getting rid of all the leaves in the gutter down the hill and I got told off for climbing the trees.
1: Oh, okay. Well, it's probably because they knew you were a bit of a stunt woman. Gee, you've been through a few battles, all right? I've just got this idea about where the pool is in Kandala and you go up that road. I'm not even sure what road that is. You go up that road, there's the pool, you walk past the pool, and then you're on these lovely tracks, and you head up, and you're up, and you go through the bush, and then you're up onto the tops there towards Mount Kaukau. And that's my story. Oh, no, hang on, you can walk on from there. You can walk from there right around to the back of Karori, and you can go right on through to the coast. I think there's goats up there. When I was running, it's a great place for running, especially if you've got a dog. Run forever. Brilliant spot. Up and behind Wadestown, Tinakori, Karori, Kalbin, Kandala. That's it. That's my story. What's yours? 0800 80 1080. 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
2: In this update, the next government is being urged to overhaul New Zealand's outdated death care system. The Funeral Directors Association says the system has not kept up with New Zealand's changing needs. It wants funeral assistance grants increased, death care laws modernised, and regulation introduced to better protect grieving families. President Bradley Shaw says it's had positive discussions with several political parties about these changes.
3: The death rate is set to increase significantly in the next 20 years. Right now, there's about 37,000 deaths in New Zealand. We're looking at around 54,000 in 2045. So it's all around preparation.
2: A plea to the government to fund a pilot screening program for prostate cancer. The Prostate Cancer Foundation says early detection is crucial, and the same expanded approach for cervical cancer screening should be applied for the most common cancer among men. It says it would cost $6.4 million and lay the groundwork for a national program. President Danny Bedingfield says it's often a slow-growing cancer, but it now kills more than 700 of our men each year.
4: If you can catch it early, you can absolutely fix it. And if you're not getting caught early, then it's a huge impact on the men and their whānau, but it's also a huge impact on the medical infrastructure.

0: The Singh lecturer says the workforce needs to be a top priority for aged care changes, with grads largely opting against that career trajectory. The ministerial inquiry has highlighted the need for change, with widespread under-resourcing and skyrocketing demand. Waikato University's Dr. Samantha Heath says nurses are often exposed to the sector's challenges during their first placement, and this can put them off. But Dr. Heath says we need to attract staff for any system overhaul to be meaningful.
1: A model of reform that doesn't take account of the workforce pipeline is really setting itself up to make things really difficult later on.
0: The Liggins Institute is eyeing up new frontiers in early life research and wants philanthropic support. The large-scale Auckland University Science Institute has set a $25 million fundraising target, almost half of which has already been committed. It's outlined six focus areas, including new treatments, nutrition, and the future of digital healthcare. Director Justin O'Sullivan says their goals are deliberately ambitious.
2: Philanthropy really gives us freedom to build what doesn't exist. So really to push boundaries and to take much greater risks than conventional funding will allow us to deliver.
0: Changes to Kaikoura's coastline after the 2016 earthquake could hold answers for how the world understands earthquake risk. Otago University researchers found the 7.8 magnitude earthquake lifted the peninsula by about a metre, creating a new marine terrace. Professor Wayne Stevenson says this could change how scientists in places like Japan, Chile and Alaska assess the earthquake risk along their own coastlines.
3: We have to be careful when we use coastal landforms to reconstruct frequency and magnitude of earthquakes. We need to at least consider the possibility that some of the evidence might be missing.
0: In sport, the All Blacks have confirmed three key players will miss the final test with South Africa in Baltimore after injuries in the 29-24 third test loss in Soweto. Adi Savia, Quinn Tupaia and Luke Jacobson are sidelined. While the All Blacks licked their wounds on the flight to the States, which they are sharing with the Springboks, South African coach Rassie Erasmus is keen for a drink with his counterpart Dave Rennie.
4: We're getting onto the plane. Hopefully me and Dave will have a beer. He will be a little bit more bitter and I will be a little more sweeter. Then on Sunday, we arrive there and we get into camp again. We assess the injuries, we start planning, and it's number one and two.
0: The New Zealand Breakers have won their second ANBL Blitz preseason basketball game against the Tasmania Jack Jumpers, 96-86. Breakers point guard Parker Jackson Cartwright stood out with 23 points and 8 assists in 24 minutes. Scott McLaughlin's finishing the IndyCar season the way he started, on pole position, this time for the season-ending Grand Prix of Monterey at 6:30 this morning. The New Zealand driver just wishes the rest of his year had been as successful.
5: We've pushed on, we've got, you know, these cars into a window, which, you know, we were a little bit lost there for a little bit, but to finally get the road course set up where we've been a little bit lost, yeah, bodes really well, hopefully for tomorrow, but long way to go, and we'll see how we go.
0: That's news and sport. I'm Joe Gilfillan.
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10: News Talk ZB Weather Watch 24/7 for Monday, the 7th of September morning. For Northland to Waitomo, including Coromandel Bay aplenty and the Central High Country, rain south of Waikato extending elsewhere this morning, heavy at times, with possible thunderstorms.

0: Freezing in the north this afternoon and elsewhere tonight. Gisborne and Hawke's Bay, rain developing this morning, possibly heavy. Taranaki to Wellington, also for Wairarapa. Periods of rain, some heavy, easing this afternoon or this evening. Buller, Nelson and Marlborough. Rain, sometimes heavy, easing this morning and clearing for most by the afternoon. Grey, Westland and Fiordland, cloud will clear to a fine day by this morning. Canterbury, rain, with snow affecting higher roads early this morning. Easing back to drizzle this morning as well. Clearing this afternoon or this evening. Southland and Otago, isolated showers inland and drizzle near the coast, clearing to fine weather this morning. The Chatham Islands, your Monday, rainy, sometimes heavy, clearing to fine by this afternoon. The warmest place still, Waikawau Bay, 17. And the coolest is Tiano on -0.9.
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0: 2:07 this Monday morning. 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

quite a bit of talk this morning about the weather. There's lots of weather talk in the weather, in the news, with some rain watches in place. Those rain watches in place for Canterbury's high country north of Aoraki, Mount Cook, and the southwestern area of Marlborough, as well as the ranges of Westland north of Mount Cook National Park. And limited snowfalls could be possible on Porter's Pass and Arthur's Pass on State Highway 73, and at Lewis Pass on State Highway 7. That's through until the end of this morning. So that's quite a good job for you if you're out there at the moment and driving or whatever you're doing. If you can let me know what's happening with the weather around those parts of the country or other parts that are experiencing quite heavy rain, like Marton, yeah, or wherever that might be, the Manawatū, the back of Levin up against the hills there, and Wairarapa as well, looking to have some heavy rain. Yeah, it is just, it's the weather, it's what happens, but yeah, if it's affecting you or the roads, let us know, 0800 80 10 80. I was talking also about the Christchurch Mayoral Fund. It's the Christchurch Mayor's Welfare Fund, which has a very, very long history, going back to its original name. The Mayor's Coal and Blanket Fund began in 1897, renamed in 1973. Have you tapped into that? They're handing out double what they handed out last year. Lots and lots of people in lots of trouble, and I'm not surprised by that. It's a cruel thing, isn't it? The cost of living, especially when it's related to the record profits being made by the big companies telling us that they're not, what's the word? I was going to say raping and pillaging, but I'm not sure if that's quite appropriate these days. But that's what it feels like, though, when you get your bill sometimes, doesn't it? Or every time. So feel free to talk about that. And in terms of charities that you've tapped into, if you'd like to praise them, extol the virtues of a particular charity with the help with power bills, teeth, whatever it might be, dental and electricity are two of the biggest reasons that they're paying out from that fund, by the way. So, oh yeah, there was also the peace talks. I'm doing the bunny ear things. Peace talks, really? Honestly, just get on with it. And the pressure really should be from the whole world upon Russia to go home. Just get out of Ukraine. Not about relinquishing tracts of land, giving up more land that they've than they want to, in order to appease a madman running Russia. That really should be the argument being put forward. Instead of all this backwards and forwardsing talks, it's bad enough with what's happening in the Gulf, right? With the Strait of Hormuz and whatever that war's all about now. On and on it goes with Trump, just no idea what he's doing. Oh, this will only last a few weeks. You know, he has no idea.

miscalculates everything and everybody. So there's that, and also, oh, there was the plethora of political promises over the weekend. There's a bit of alliteration for you, but there was quite the barrage, wasn't there? It was all over the show, promises from everyone. What's that all about? Oh, that's right, there's an election coming. They can say what they want. The election campaign, it's really heating up with parties announcing a raft of new policies. They all came out yesterday, didn't they? It's like Boxing Day sales, isn't it? Who's going to get the most customers? Who's going to vote for us? Politicians over the weekend targeted superannuation, supermarkets, climate change, and the housing market in their latest announcements throughout the day. So the Greens, they announced a Kiwi Mart plan. What a terrible name. It's not a very creative name, is it? It's not so much about the name. It's about the having another player in the supermarket market. The initiative is part of an affordable food policy, which could cost more than $6 billion over 4 years. Do we really want to see governments involved with supermarket chains? I thought we hated regulation. I thought we hated the government getting involved with things. And then we like it because they do have more control vis-a-vis the power companies, for example. So there's the Greens. Foodstuffs and Woolworths would be forced to sell 120 stores with two distribution centres into public ownership. Good luck with that. Do you really think they're going to go, okay? I think that would become quite litigious, don't you? New Zealand First promising a citizens-only superannuation. Winston Peters saying the cost of New Zealand super for migrants was a ticking time bomb for the country. If you want to get New Zealand super, then you need to sign up, be proud enough of New Zealand and show full commitment to our country and become a citizen. I don't have any problem with that. Seems odd that it's been otherwise, doesn't it? The ACT Party vowing to end political virtue signalling over climate change. The ACT leader David Seymour says the country's approach to dealing with climate change was broken and sending the country broke. A small nation can't ignore climate policy, but overloading it backfires and puts unnecessary costs on Kiwi businesses and households. I wonder who he thinks is going to pay for it then. It's all very well backing out of it and saying we're not responsible for it, but everyone's responsible for it. What else was there? National. The National Party eyes an easier path to home ownership. Every party had a treat, didn't they, over the weekend? National has vowed to help more people buy their first home by expanding access to first home loans, a scheme run by Kāinga Ora. It allows buyers to purchase their first home with a 5% deposit rather than 20%, which most banks require. If re-elected, National said they would increase the income threshold so anyone earning less than $300,000 combined could access it, whether it was a single or a combined income. So right now, for example, a junior doctor on $100,000 can't access the scheme. Nor can young people, like an electrician on $85,000 and a teacher on $78,000, or two friends who've just graduated from police college and are earning $77,000 each. So yeah, they're all pretty, I don't know, the ACT Party one's a bit kind of like, well, what do you think's going to happen? The supermarket one's really like, I don't know. You can say things like that, can't you? You can say what you want as a minor party, knowing that you're never going to have to act on it. You're never, ever, ever, ever, ever going to go through a litigious process of forcing supermarkets out of their stores so that they become Kiwi Mart. Terrible name. So you can promise what you want. Was there anything that was announced over the weekend that really got you, you went, wow, that's brilliant? I think the superannuation changes to that absolutely need to happen. But the changes that really need to happen are more about, probably, once again, going back to that discussion of what age do we bring it in? I know that there's talk about raising that all the time, right? But having superannuation for citizens only, I'm sorry, why isn't that the case now? There's actually nothing much in the policy announcement that, there's been nothing for me that I've heard that cements my decision. How about you? Apart from

0: I've always voted the same way. That sort of boring mentality of not thinking. If you are a thinking person and you're hearing all of these policy announcements, which party for you is actually spinning your wheels as we head very quickly towards the 7th of November? 17 past 2, 0800 80 1080 9292 on the text. Welcome, Sue.
1: Oh, good morning, Ryan.
0: Morning.
1: I've got a few tidbits, but before I do, I'm so blooming hooked on Plan B and C said that you played. Every time people come here with their cell phones, I make them play it for me.
0: That's a great song, isn't it? I'm glad you liked it.
1: I love it. I just see something about it.
0: Yeah.
1: Yeah. But that mural fund you mentioned, what a marvellous idea. But, you know, it's hard to see mural funds. I think they have one in Auckland too, continuing with the rates caps, which has already had its first reading, and no bed taxes. And it seems the councils are being bled by the government. They want them to really struggle. But just picking up on a clip I heard on the news about funerals before, you can't afford to live and you can't afford to die now either.
0: With
1: the main issue, of course, going right back, everything's interlinked, cost of living, you know, and the power bill. You know, it's the cost of living everyone is talking about, not the economy, you know. It's cost of living. And the other flight, well, there's so many flies in the ointment, but the way the power bills are going up every month, you know, it's just, I'm actually looking into that one.
0: What do you mean by that, looking into it?
1: I've got an organisation that are checking up some things. Yeah. I'll get back to you on that one, though.
0: Yeah,
1: because,
0: okay.
1: Yeah, but I'm just thinking, I'm using less power, and like I said to the chap, I years ago I got an electric, a really bad shock off the washing machine, and I got thrown against the wall pretty hard, hit my head on the concrete, got a big egg, and I've never used a washing machine ever since. So I soak my stuff in big pails all night, you know, and with cold water, do it by hand. I don't use any heating, and I've actually cut my baking down a hell of a lot just to see what would happen, and it's going up over $10. Last month, I think it was 13. Every month, it's going up. And I'm thinking it's going to be hundreds of dollars, you know, in another few months, the way it's going. But I'm not the only one. You know, people are getting it cut off and all sorts put on Glowbug and...
0: put on what? So what was that, Sue? Put on what?
1: They get... You know, they get put on Glowbug where they've got to go and buy a card from, I don't know where they get them from. And, I know some of my neighbours were using my phone to ring up and put the number through or whatever they have to do.
0: Mm.
1: Yeah, and when that money you put on the card runs out, they cut it off.
0: Oh, I see what you're saying. Yeah, okay. You know... There seems to be a mentality at the moment when you're a monopoly, not so much for car dealers, for example, where the competition's coming through thick and fast from mass producers in China.
1: Yes.
0: So just on that Land Rover, Jaguar, looking to lose 4,000 jobs from their manufacturing plant because of pressure from cheaper cars. But it seems to be here, for example, or whatever market you're looking at, if you are the majority, if you are the only two or three people producing something like electricity, you can pretty much do what you want. And their modelling would, I'm pretty sure they stand there in boardrooms with whiteboards congratulating each other about a model that says, well, what are they going to do? Where are they going to go? We can take what we want from people. There'll be minor, major outrage, but they'll pay their bills. Isn't that just Isn't that wrong?
1: Of course it is. Absolutely wrong. Yeah, I couldn't agree more. And I agree with the... I didn't see any spectacular policies either, but I thought what Winston said was pretty good with the pension.
0: Yeah, that makes sense, doesn't it?
1: Yeah, it does. I don't know why it hasn't happened years ago, actually.
0: No, do you know what? I didn't even know that. To be fair, I don't think I've never really thought too much about the pension because it's around the corner in the distance, getting closer kind of for me. But to me, it just makes sense that it's to reward people for being taxpayers of New Zealand, citizens of, not everyone else. Like, join the club if you want it.
1: Yeah, that's right. Well, I mean, even going back, I can remember we were all paying, you know, if you worked a bit of overtime, well, there was plenty of that. 66 cents on the dollar tax. I never heard anybody complain because I think we had the fourth best services in the world. Mm. You know, if you had a problem, it got fixed. You didn't have to wait for who knows how long, and it was a totally different era. But you know, you worked hard, and you know, I've heard people talking about Rob Muldoon and the pensions and that fund. But the thing was, back in those days, most people were blue-collar workers, and it was hard, yak, or it really was. And, you know, by the time you were about 50-something, you'd be had it. Yeah. And he actually dropped the age from... They got it dropped from 65 to 60, and they had, at 58... an auxiliary pension. It was a little bit less than the main super, but that was a really good thing because people that have worked very hard physically, they can't really function after that, and that was a good thing to do, you know. And then it went into that intergenerational payment method where the young ones support the elderly. And when they get old, the next group support.
0: That's the problem, Sue, is that with our demographics, we're going to have lots and lots of older people and very few young people working by comparison. So who's going to be paying the taxes? Who's going to be here to tax, especially with our sycophantic love of AI, the way we're running, screaming towards it, ruining people's jobs, basically?
1: I'm so opposed to AI. I know a lot of people won't agree, but I don't think AI is made in God's image kind of thing, if you get what I mean.
0: Yeah, this is a debate. Now, get back to me about this the secret society that you've got looking into the power bill thing. That sounds very intriguing to me.
1: Yeah, I'm keeping my fingers crossed, you know. I guess it's like pulling teeth. I just shouldn't have said that. But
0: that's very good, very clever, considering we were talking about the cost of dental care as well, Sue, which is a great big thing for most people. You put it off, don't you? You put it off, and you go, and they say, you should have come sooner. And you say, I know, but it's a money thing, right? Thank you, Sue. Looking forward to hearing more from you in time. Stand by, Mark. 25 past 2, 0800 80 10 80 will get you through.
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1: When beer pong was considered irresponsible by those who wear pyjamas to bed, the Alternative Commentary Collective teamed up and rebranded it Kiwi Pong. 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Text Pong to 3236 to get the details. 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
3: 27 past 2. Yeah, a quote that I came across in a movie yesterday. The only difference between fiction and reality is that fiction needs to be credible. I really like that. The more you think about it, the more you realise, yeah. Oh, anyway, the cost of everything, we could talk about that. You could talk about the peace or lack of it in Ukraine and the way that the world kind of basically kowtows to Putin, who says, oh, you know, I'm not interested in really talking about that. I just want all the land. Someone needs to tell him to pull his small brill-creamed head in, don't they? Rather than capitulating to everything that he wants or running scared from him because of his manic threats. And what did you make of all the political promises over the weekend? Free supermarkets. Well, not free, but brand. Actually, free would be good, wouldn't it? New supermarkets with Foodstuffs and Woolworths being forced to sell 120 stores. That sounds like something that would happen in Russia, doesn't it? I cannot see Foodstuffs and Woolworths even concerned about that because they know the Greens will never be the government. That is a promise you can make knowing you'll never, ever have to act upon it. Welcome to you, Mark.
4: Good morning, Roman.
3: Morning.
4: Morning. Yeah, it's like, firstly, it's dead still here in Auckland. It's not a breath of wind. It's quite weird, actually.
3: Oh, nice.
4: I think with what you're saying, I think about what you're saying about what's going on in the world. I don't think there's ever going to be peace, Roman, to be honest with you. There's so many madmen in our world just causing havoc on civilization, and I don't think they want peace, to be honest with you. That's what I think anyway. I can't see a way out of it, unless I don't want to really say it, but if, you know what America done to Japan, probably this is the only way that's going to stop what's going on, isn't it?
3: I'd be concerned with that because at that time very few people had that capability, and now every man and his manic war dog have the capacity or threaten to have the capacity to do just the same, don't they?
4: Well, that's right. So it only takes one mad person to do it, and we're all poked, aren't we?
3: Mm-hmm.
4: You know what I mean? Anyway, I've been thinking about politics. Like, I'm confused. I just don't know what to think anymore about politics and what with all the promises. And it's like, everything seems to be going around in circles. And I thought I had my mind straight on who I was going to vote for. But now after hearing all the other rubbish, I just don't really know anymore. It's so confusing, isn't it?
3: It is confusing, and it's also quite depressing because a rational person starts thinking about diplomacy and the way that diplomacy should work. And when you've got people like Donald Trump who just goes, you know, I don't care about international laws. I don't care about everything that's been fought for and agreed to. I'll just do whatever I want. Very similar to the mad person running Israel, very similar to the mad person running Russia. There's all this madness, and it's that handful of people whose choices define everything for us, and we're all paying the price of it.
4: Correct. Is the Israeli Prime Minister, is he telling America what to do, or is America telling him what to do? I don't really know.
3: Oh, look, I don't know either, but I know that he's been quoted as saying, I control the US presidents, and to some extent he does because, of course, they're right in the pocket of Israel or vice versa, and without the USA, Israel would not be able to do what they're doing.
4: Yeah.
3: It's just disgusting what's happening there, isn't it? And, you know, we read stories and we go, oh, look at the West Bank, people being forced out of their homes. How does that happen? In what world, in what country is that even slightly plausible, let alone legal or humane?
4: Yeah, just mind boggles. I don't know. I can't answer that question. I don't know how it happens or why it's happening. It's
3: just
4: it's absurd.
3: It is, isn't it, Mark? I completely agree. And now you've got a US, one of the, what is he? I have to go back and find the story. One of their, is he a consulate? Is he a, I don't know. He's saying,

0: if you'd like to text 2823.
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4: 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Got an opinion? 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
0: 20. Oh, my mouse isn't working. Hello? Oh, what my mouse? It's not a battery one. It's got a cord in it. Oh, I know why. It was sitting on top of a piece of paper. There we are. My mouse is alive and well. Stand down. Whew. There's a relief. 2623. Lots of texts there. I'll get to those soon. Hi, Calvin.
6: Very good morning, Jeremy. I'm looking forward to 12:05 p.m. So that's just after midday, if I remember.
0: Yes.
6: On Wednesday, the 23rd of September.
0: Oh, hang on. Let me think about that. Is that your birthday?
6: No, it's the spring equinox.
0: Ah, yes. Yeah, well,
6: we might start getting some decent weather, because yesterday in Hamilton it was blooming cold again, especially during the night.
0: Oh.
6: Now, Roman, if I may. The Waikato Times on Saturday, which was delivered to my house on Saturday morning, it had a couple of different pages of historical interest to me, and it was all about the present $24 a kilo for mincemeat. And the whole article was about rationing in the Second World War. Good and Lord. All different bits and pieces, interesting. But what I either didn't know or forgotten about was the fact that in New Zealand, rationing of meat went on until September 1949.
0: Oh, did it well and truly after 39 to 45?
6: Well and truly, three 4 years after.
0: Hmm.
6: Quite amazing. And now, good news, good memories. In reality, I can say, oh, the All Blacks lost. Who cares? Because I was looking back in the historical pages here in Hamilton, and I'm just looking at it. History column to Waikato's legendary 14-10 victory over the Springboks on June the 9th, 1956. What? How's that sound?
0: Well, it sounds like a long time ago, doesn't it?
6: Mm. Yeah, the Waikato rugby team. And that was a Saturday game.
0: Not bad.
6: Well, I thought it was very good. And I can recall listening to that on the radio. I went around to a mate's place up near Hamilton Lake, Lake Rotorua, not to be confused with Lake Rotorua, and he got his radio on, and we listened to the game.
0: Why didn't you go? Which would have been Rugby Park, wouldn't it?
6: Yeah, Rugby Park. Well, he had to have money, of course.
0: Yes.
6: Not all of us had plenty of money.
0: True.
6: Would either want to go and see a boring old rugby game, Or go to the munis, the municipal swimming pool, and have an ice cream and that.
0: You know? Oh, okay. Yeah.
6: So that's what you had to work your money out with. So in June 56, I would have been 15.
0: Mm. Yeah.
6: So
0: good times.
6: Anyway, 14-10, that was great, I thought.
0: Yeah. I'm thinking too about when big teams like the British and Irish Lions came out and whited up a bush would play them. I can't remember the scores, but having those big international teams.

0: things come to your town or your city is quite exciting, isn't it?
1: Yeah, well, I can. It was a bit. It made my eyes blink a little bit. Only in recent years, they started calling them the rugby team from Britain, the British. Now, what did you just say it was called? The British.
0: British and Irish Lions is what they used to call them, didn't they?
1: Yeah. Well, the Irish part of it. When I was a young fellow, I can never recall that being part of their name. It's only in recent decades.
0: Well, there you go. Yeah, I don't know much about the history of the nomenclature of that particular. Someone else will know, though. Yeah.
1: Anyway, the All Blacks had a good win yesterday.
0: The women?
1: Yes.
0: The Black Ferns.
1: I only talk about the winners, though.
0: Yeah, well, yes, it was quite a good game. They were 52-20 over the women's Springboks.
1: Amazing, isn't it?
0: Mm.
1: Yeah. There's something about watching women's rugby. It's quite a spectacle to watch.
0: I wouldn't want to be playing against them.
1: No.
0: Well, for them, actually.
1: There's some strong-looking Sheilas there.
0: Yeah, I wouldn't mind being the referee. You know, at least no one's going to tackle me in theory. Good on you, Kelvin. Nice to hear from you. 22-23. Roman, I have to ask my wife for charity as she earns more than me. Good. That's not a bad thing. Hi, Roman. I'm unfortunately living on WINS supported payments due to poor health. I'm grateful for our welfare system in New Zealand, and I don't see it as an entitlement without good reason. Woefully, I find WINS harder and harder to approach when requiring extra help for extra costs due to a partly unfunded health system, large power accounts down south, and the cost of living. They won't even advance recoverable grants with supporting GP letters. I have not heard of a council fund in Dunedin. I still find approaching WINS a traumatic exercise and have left in tears. Very humiliating at WINS and won't ever go there again. I'd rather starve. Regards, says Chris. That doesn't sound good. So you don't think Dunedin has a similar charity system with the story of the Christchurch system. It's quite a lovely story, isn't it, really? Considering how old that is, the Merrill Fund. Hello, Roman. Talking about teeth, thanks to a dental nurse back in the 1960s, I lost all my teeth and poisoned my jaw as she did a filling on an infected tooth, says Robin. Oof. That's horrific. Horrific. Roman, climate change is a load of crap. Are you that stupid you think it's true? Dumb, says Bob. I think that says more about you, Bob, than anything else. Really? Do some reading, Bob, honestly. Roman, I'm not happy with Labour. 9 new taxes because it's cost New Zealanders more and more. Yeah, I don't think anyone's too happy with any party that's proposing new taxes. But if you're voting for a party that's promising no new taxes, then you're just voting for more of the same. Where do you think the money's going to come from for improvements? Roman, I have a lot more interest in the Greens if they focused on climate and their core values. This idea regarding the supermarkets is ludicrous. It would stop international investment from overseas. I'm just stunned that they can espouse such policy without any real understanding of the matters. Roll on mid-November so we don't have to listen to all of this. I can't bear to watch the news. Oh, you don't have to watch the news. With radio, it's all about listening, but I take your point. Yeah, to be fair, I think the Green Party are probably behind, you know, hands over their mouths, just having a bit of a laugh. They know they can't make this happen. They know that foodstuffs and Woolworths are deep-pocketed, litigious. They're not going to roll over and say, sure, yes, we'll just do the vacuuming and we'll leave immediately. We might even leave the Weet-Bix on the shelves. They're not going to walk out and give stores to a government Kiwi Mart chain. What a dumb name anyway. Kiwi Mart. It just sounds like someone who doesn't have a creative mind. But anyway, it's never going to happen. It's just, why not encourage, make plans for, make it easier to bring in new players, which is what the current government's trying to do. I don't know how many people would

0: Go for it. Roman, go woke, go broke, says Bob again. Very simplistic text there from Bob. You need to probably go and look up the word woke, Bob. What else can I tell you? Hi, Roman, call Donald Trump. You tell him what to do. Such a talent you are, says Liz. Oh, that's brilliant. Thank you, Liz. I'll take that. That's very kind of you. I don't have his phone number, but if you do, pass it on, because I would call him. And what would I tell him to do? I would tell him to retire immediately. Resign. Put your big fat feet up and just leave everything alone. You've got no idea what you're doing, is what I'd like to say, but just retire. So if you do have his number, Les, pass it on. Looking forward to that. 1723 0800 80 1080.
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0: 1623. I've got a long text here, which I'll get to soon, but it ends with, I bet you won't read this out word for word because you value your own reputation more than saying the truth. Only children say things like that. Children say things like, I bet you won't do that, as a way to try and cajole you or threaten you or I don't know what that's all about. I will read that text out. Just a couple of tips on the text. You don't need to say things like, I bet you won't read this out. It won't, and I may not, or I may. And the other thing too is with a call, you'll see, if you're listening quite a lot, you'll notice that a lot of people start their calls with an agenda, like a list of contents. I'm going to do this, this, and this, and then I'll end on that. Don't ever do that. You can't set the agenda. And sometimes you're limiting yourself. Sometimes you're this, this, and this. You could actually have five or six more things that I could encourage you to talk about. And sometimes we're just so busy, we can't let you talk for half an hour. So ringing up and wasting your time saying, I want to talk about this, this, and this, and then I'll end on that. There's 10 seconds of your life you'll never get back. And also, I guess the other thing too, with a conversation implies there are two people having that discussion. So rather than just go, like a jackhammer, just, you know, take a breath and have a conversation. That always works. But I will get to that text soon as well. 14 to 3. Hi, Christine.
5: I'm wondering why no political party is it cut down the price they take for GST on all items, power, all the essentials, then the grocery prices would come down.
0: Why would they come down? Yeah, but hang on, Christine, because here's my take on anything where people say take the GST off whatever, fruit and vegetables, and the price will come down.
5: No, I'm not saying that.
0: Can I just finish what I'm saying? Then you'll come back and have your say.
5: Yep.
0: So when you remove the GST on something or lower it, the assumption is that the price will come down. Why do you

0: think the price will come down?
1: Because the price is less. If you're having a sale, the prices are supposed to be cheaper. So therefore, if you put GST at 12.5%, it's bringing down the intake and the price that they charge.
0: Yes,
1: from the farmer.
0: That is the theory, right? So that's the theory, but in reality, that's why I asked you the question. So if a bunch of bananas is $2 a kilo, and you take the GST off the price, and everyone goes, yay, bananas are going to be $1.80 a kilo, but you go in the shop next day, and hello, the bananas are $2 a kilo.
1: You can't cut down the intake on GST.
0: Well, no, you can, but what I'm saying is that the retailers, everything is priced, nothing is priced for what it's worth. Everything is priced for what people are prepared to pay. So you take GST off, the retailers will know that you used to pay $2 a kilo for bananas, so all of a sudden the prices are back at $2 a kilo, but they're not paying the same amount of GST. Do you see what I'm saying?
1: Yes, I'm seeing what you're saying. And thank you for being such a brilliant talkback host.
0: I wouldn't go that far.
1: We all make faux pas, especially me.
0: No. No, Christine, I think what you said, it's a really, really lovely idea. The thing is, though, that we actually need to take more tax in order to fix New Zealand. You can't be cutting tax, can you, really?
1: Oh, you can. You can find another way of
0: how?
1: User pays on roads.
0: Yeah.
1: Stop council wastage. Oof. I know of council workers that used to use the council mowers to mow people's lawns.
0: Mm.
1: And they were using the council gas.
0: Sounds good to me. I wish they were mowing my lawns. I actually don't have any lawns. We have a very small lawn which we mow with an electric mower, which is actually the council lawn. But they just keep an eye on what we're doing. We plant a few native trees on it as well. Yeah, Christine, I'm not a big fan of that running down Queen Street with your arms in the air, blowing your party thingamajig. What do you call those hooter things? Because GST's been taken off fruit and vegetables or anything. Because the retailers, they have models and they know what you're prepared to pay. And that will be the price, regardless of whether there's GST on it or not. No, and I'm not deep-pocketed, loaded, come and take me for everything, but I think we need to be prepared to pay more in order to move forward as a country. Wouldn't that be the logical thing to do, whether it's GST? God help us all. But yeah, the money has to come from somewhere, and we've got a very small population. 10-2-3, any political party stuff you've heard over the weekend that's really spun your wheels and you'd like to extol the virtues of that party and their policies, I'm happy to hear it. The Greens, Kiwi Mart, God help us. New Zealand First, promising citizens-only superannuation. Now, that's a good move. God knows why that hasn't been done before. The ACT Party looking to change stuff with climate change. A small trading nation can't ignore climate policy, but overdoing it backfires and puts unnecessary costs on Kiwi businesses. I don't know if that's going to be a vote winner or not, but, you know. And the National Party eyeing an easier path to home ownership. That will certainly appeal to those people looking to get into their first home, which, of course, is many, many people. 0800 80 1080. The text 92 92 923. Talking with you all night.

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4: 7:23 here through till 5 this morning. The All Blacks not doing so well. That's putting it, well, that's a nice way of putting it. There's still one test to go, though, in the US. And the Black Ferns, as Calvin said, absolutely smashing it. 52-20 over the Springbok women. What do they call themselves? The Springbok women. 52-20. An incredible game. Sadly, very, very few in the stadium, which I thought was sad. Not sad. What's the word? Well, I think it is sad. Still haven't got Les. Les has not come back with Donald Trump's phone number. That's sad. I would have made that call. I'd do that live. 0800 80 1080. The text 9292. Hi, Matthew.
5: Yeah, hi there. I don't want to sound like, you know, it's getting pretty late at night. And, you know, I don't want to appear too intelligent, but when it comes to work and income, I am intelligent. And I see this way the country's been in the past. And I mean the past about 40 years ago. And I mean where this country is today. And where the politicians are avoiding the subject of where this country could be going in the future is very apparent, you know. It's not like we, in the past, we're living in a cash system. Oh, we'll just, you know, pay cash through work and income, and people are willy-nilly spending cash on maybe drugs and especially cultural subjects. They don't want them to do that anymore.
4: So you're saying you're not hearing anything from the government about future direction. I don't think you've been listening. They're all talking about what they want to do for the future with the election coming up. Matthew, are you not hearing that?
5: I am hearing that. That's why I've changed my vote. And I'm hearing, like I was just saying before, like I've heard a lot about work and income. And work and income is such an outdated system. It's unbelievable. It's absolutely unbelievable.
4: How should they change?
5: How should they change? Well, for example, now we have the FPOS card machines. It's stopping drug dealers sort of just saying, oh, you know.
4: Well, you know, I'm aware of all of that, but you've just made a statement, but you're not. Now you're talking about something else. So you're saying that they're not working well, or they don't work, they don't function properly, but how could they? What is it you want to see happen?
5: Okay, like one major change is because we've got the new green card FPOS system. Basically, it's a green card. People go to work and income, and that can help the government decide where people are going to change direction in their life in a small way, like, yeah, go to the supermarket, get food, get a food grant, feed your family, stop lining up at food banks, Salvation Armies, community groups, put the control in the people of their own hands and say, here is the food grant. Do increase the prices of the food grant. I think the Green Party wants to do that. It says, you know, we need to sort of like,
4: I don't know, you vote, you do you, but I'll be voting for a party that wants to encourage people to learn, to upskill, to work in a job that they can, and if they can't, for whatever reason, then you help those people. But you don't help people by simply handing them more money. That's not helping anyone. You help people by upskilling them. Unless, of course, they, as I say, and I want to stress that, in a situation through physical or mental inability, they can't work. That's where welfare is important. Or for

0: people raising a family left on their own to raise a family. That's where it's important. Not encouraging people to simply stay there because they're handing out more. You know, what does it teach a man to fish? Don't hand him fish and chips. I think that's how the saying goes. Good on you, Matthew. Now, Craig, we've only got about a minute, so I think, are you happy to have a chat now, or would you rather wait till after the news? Your call.
1: I don't mind waiting after the news.
0: Oh, that's good of you. Okay, no, thank you. Well, I'll do that. I'll get through a few texts, because that gives you the time just to get your thoughts in a row, your ducks in a row, and all that kind of geese, poo geckos, whatever you've got. 0800 80 1080, the text 9292. Morning, Roman. While you suggest a caller of yours look up the word woke, could I suggest you also look up the word genocide, says Craig. Oh, no, I'm fully aware of what the word genocide means, Craig. Why do you want me to look it up? What's the point of your text? Do you just want people to own more dictionaries? Actually, that's a good thing. I wonder, yeah, who still has a dictionary on the show? I had a wonderful dictionary at one point. I actually gave it away because of the internet. But yes, Craig, you make a good point, Craig, the ongoing genocide. Well, the world just turns away from it all happening in the Gaza Strip. You might want to talk about that, or peace in Ukraine. It's totally up to you.
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3: 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Your home for Jordan Davis, Lainey Wilson, Cody Johnson, and Jason Aldean. 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
7: In this update, Wellington is in the firing line of a storm, with commuters being warned to brace for heavy rain, strong winds and possibly flooding this morning. Met Service says a complex system is moving north across the country, bringing widespread rain to parts of the North Island. A heavy rain watch is in place for southern and eastern Wellington and Wairarapa until around 2 this afternoon. Meteorologist Samkelo Magwala says the worst of the system will see heavy falls lingering as commuters begin heading to work. Environment Southland is using emergency powers to open Waituna Lagoon to the sea as it threatens flooding nearby areas. The body of water southeast of Invercargill is part of an internationally significant wetland. The regional council's Lucy Hicks says its levels topped 2.3 metres for 5 days, affecting nearby communities, roads and farming. And a reminder for motorists in the Tasman district, a slip has closed State Highway 65 between Mauruia and Shenandoah. Road users are advised to avoid this route or delay their journeys. ACT has promised it will seek a better deal from the Paris Agreement if it makes up the next government. The party's unveiled a sweeping overhaul of our climate policy if it's re-elected. This includes scrapping net zero, removing the price floor for emissions trading scheme sales, and introducing a carbon tax refund. Leader David Seymour says every country's backing away from their emissions targets, so we'd just be following our trade partners.
8: If we stick to this rigid zero carbon at 2050 and they all go the other way, then we're going to end up as the last people at the party that no one else wanted to go to.
7: A blood test could one day help doctors catch melanoma before it spreads to the brain. Auckland University researchers are looking at how melanoma

0: Whales get past the brain's natural defences, and what happens when they do? Around 90% of melanomas will eventually spread to the brain. Research fellow Dr. Akshata Anchan says this will be the focus for the next 2 years of research.
1: The hope is to then use those results to apply for essentially access to patient samples to see if we can detect what we've seen in the lab in New Zealand patients.
0: An Auckland University study is also investigating what happens to young people when a parent or primary caregiver is behind bars. Earlier research shows about 20% of children have a change in living situations when their fathers are sentenced. That rises to almost 80% when their mothers serve time. Law professor Julia Tolmie says imprisonment can destroy a child's upbringing.
2: Kids are losing the support of their parents at crucial times in their lives, separated from siblings. They can have where they live and their education completely disrupted.
0: An Australian clinical psychologist says she's excited to see New Zealand following Australia in offering MDMA as a treatment option for PTSD. MedSafe has given two psychiatrists approval to prescribe the drug. Monica Schweichel says she's had the ability to use MDA in treatment for the past 3 years. Ms. Schweichel says it can be much quicker option for treatment, but it won't be given to every patient.
3: The people that we are sort of seeing, usually they've tried a number of other things first, so it is being used as a last resort.
0: In sport, the New Zealand Breakers have won their second ANBL Blitz preseason basketball game against the Tasmania Jack Jumpers, 96-86. The Breakers' point guard, Parker Jackson Cartwright, stood out with 23 points and 8 assists in 24 minutes. The Penrith Panthers clinched the NRL Minor Premiership, pipping the Warriors on points differential with a 38-10 win over the Tigers. The result means they'll host the Roosters in Sydney in week one of the finals, while the Warriors will welcome the Dolphins to Mount Smart on Saturday. St George finished their season with a 24-22 home win over the Eels. All Blacks attack coach Mike Blair is describing the difficulty of making changes on the fly following their third test loss to South Africa. The Springboks scored 17 unanswered points in an 11-minute second-half period. Blair says slowing momentum is not as simple as delivering instructions from the coach's box.
4: It's a pressure environment. The guys are having to make decisions every 10 seconds on, you know, options they can take, defensive reads, setups for set-piece defence. The way that South Africans play, they do drain you of energy in that way.
0: St Andrews College are the national first 15 rugby champions for the first time. The Christchurch school overturned a 19-10 half-time deficit to beat Tauranga Boys College 34-24 in yesterday's final in Palmerston North. That's news and sport. I'm Joe Gilfillan.
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13: 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Rain south of Waikato extending elsewhere by this morning, heavy at times, with possible thunderstorms, easing in the north this afternoon and then elsewhere by tonight. Gisborne and Hawke's Bay, rain developing this morning, possibly heavy. Taranaki to Wellington, also Wairarapa, periods of rain, some heavy, easing this afternoon or this evening. Buller, Nelson and Marlborough, rain, heavy at times.

0: easing this morning and clearing for most this afternoon. Grey, Westland and Fiordland, cloudy, clearing to fine weather this morning. Canterbury, you've got some rain too, with snow affecting higher roads early this morning. Easing to drizzle this morning, clearing this afternoon or this evening. Southland and Otago, isolated showers inland and drizzle near the coast, clearing by this morning to a fine day. The Chatham Islands, rainy for you, heavy at times, but it will clear up. It'll clear and be fine by this afternoon. The warmest place at the moment, Waikawau Bay, 17. The coolest, Te Anau, on minus 0.8.
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0: Morning to you. Welcome. It is Monday, the 7th of September. This is News Talk ZB. I'm Roman Travers. I'm here through till 5. The free phone number from any phone at all, 0800 80 10 80. You'll never be charged for any of that. 9292 for the text, you will be charged, but it's small. And my email, roman@newstalkzb.co.nz.

Very good morning to you. There's some weather in the weather. There's still some kick to it. Springtime, of course, quite capricious at the best of times, and we're seeing that. You heard Joe in the news talking about the weather around Wellington, Wairarapa, parts of the east of Levin, Paraparaumu, up against the hills there, heavy rain. And as was mentioned in the news by Joe, that could be affecting commuters as well in the Wellington region. You'll know all about that as you get up and prepare yourself for the day. Maybe not yet. Heavy rain watches are also in effect for the Canterbury High Country, north of Aoraki Mount Cook, and the southwestern Marlborough region, as well as the ranges of Westland, north of Mount Cook National Park. There's also limited snowfalls possible for Porter's Pass and Arthur's Pass on State Highway 73, and at Lewis Pass on State Highway 7 through until the end of this morning. So yeah, if you're on those roads, if you're out and about at the moment, you could be driving, you could be doing a carving or a lambing beat, whatever you're doing, whatever's happening out there. It's always good to get your insights into what's happening, particularly on the roads. Yeah, and a bit of flooding in Martin. One caller was saying the potential for flooding, heavy rain there. That was Dallas just after one. So here through till 5 0800 80 1080. We have been talking about this. I have been talking about this amazing Christchurch Mayor's Welfare Fund, which has paid out more than $200,000 to help people in mainly dental and electricity payments, double what they paid out last year. It's a good old-fashioned fund that's been running since the 1800s, 1897. Back then it was started and called the Mayor's Coal and Blanket Fund. It was renamed in 1973. I don't know any other town or city that has a fund like that. I don't know how much money they have in the bank, but usually charitable benevolence like that, they'll only use what they earn from interest, and the principal is rarely touched. So have you in terms of desperation with dental bills or power bills or whatever, if you're not getting any help from government services, have you gone to a charity or a charitable type benevolence set up like that, the Christchurch Mayor's Welfare Fund? Over the weekend, there was a plethora of announcements from different parties. As the election gets closer and closer, the promises become more prolific. Some of them are just stupid, though. I'm sorry, but stupid is the only word I can describe. A political party, the Greens, wanting to ensure that we have a new supermarket chain called KiwiMart and forcing Foodstuffs and Woolworths to sell 120 of their stores and two distribution centres. You know, wouldn't that happen in countries like North Korea or Russia? Do you really think that big companies like Foodstuffs and Woolworths, even with legislation passed by Parliament, which will never happen, the Greens are never going to be the government, but they're going to... It'll be a litigious swamp. They're not going to just, okay, what can we do the rebranding for you? We'll be out by Thursday. It's never going to happen.

And they know they can promise that because they know it's never going to happen. They know they're never going to be the government. And look, to be fair, every political party can make promises now using the excuse of MMP, which waters down everything through the process of negotiation. New Zealand First over the weekend promising citizens-only superannuation. I don't have a problem with that. Why hasn't that been done before? Why have we been so dumb in the past? ACT vowing to look at climate change legislation, ending what they call political virtue signalling. National are eyeing an easier path for home ownership. They'll allow buyers to purchase their first home with a 5% deposit rather than 20%, which most banks now require. And there's a bit more detail on that. But you might have been all over that. Most of those policies announced on a Sunday. What did you make of them? Is there a party that's really banging the drum and catching your attention? Is there a party, and please don't tell me you always vote the same way. That makes no sense at all. Parties don't stay the same. More and more, they're running to the middle ground where most undecided voters sit. So don't say, oh, I'll just vote the same way. You can do what you want. But if you're listening to the policies and the vacuous promises, which one is grabbing your attention more than other? Even though it might come to nothing in the end, which is often the case. That lotto win over the weekend, was that you? If so, can I be your friend? $28.5 million. A Gisborne Powerball player? That's a lot of money, isn't it? $28.5 million. I bet you that person, those people, that family, whatever, they'll be just sitting there in shock going, what? And speaking of shock, I mentioned earlier on that Jaguar Land Rover, they plan to cut jobs by up to 4,000 because of what's happening in China, with China just absolutely piling on the pressure with the production of vehicles at much lower cost. There's always going to be a place for those of us that love Land Rovers, or if you love your Jaguars or whatever. But I wonder where the tipping point will come, where people just go, actually, you know, $300,000 to $400,000 for a Range Rover Sport, when you could have three or four different brand new vehicles out of China and change for the same money. Jaguar Land Rover, they're planning to cut as many as 4,000 jobs over the next 2 years as the British carmaker slashes costs in direct response to pressure from cheaper Chinese rivals. The company, which is owned by India's Tata Motors, say they had informed their colleagues and trade union partners that JLR is opening a voluntary redundancy program offering salaried and management team members the opportunity to leave the business. We must further simplify our organisation, improve efficiency and build greater resilience. Oh, there's a lot more detail in it, but basically it's like, oh, blimey, this isn't working out so well, is it? It's all very well to have these beautiful vehicles at high prices. You get into, if you've ever, I drove a Range Rover in the UK when I worked for a cropping contractor. I got to drive his vehicle sometimes. And it's like sitting in a lounge. Absolutely beautiful. Almost nothing to hear. No road noise. Not like my Defender. Beautiful vehicles. But at what cost? What is the price? Is there the market? Will that market diminish over the years of those who just have bucket loads of money and $300,000 or $400,000 for a vehicle? I'll take two, thanks. Has not been a problem. I wonder if that will change with the competition and the vehicles coming out. You Google up, if you get the chance, if you've got the googlies, if you've got that internet thing, have a look at how many car manufacturer brands come out of China alone. I think there's about 30, maybe more. They're not all here in New Zealand yet. Some of the vehicles are, I'm sorry, but they're frightfully ugly. But it could just be that in time, people remember those days of spending huge money on very, very nice European-made cars. But there could be a point in time where that becomes just ridiculous as the cost of production for them goes up and up and up. I go back to that question again about the cars, because I do wonder if you're in the market for a car. Let's just say you were that person that won the $28.5 million. No, that's not a very good question, is it? Of course you won't care. If money wasn't a problem, would you rather have two very nice brand new Chinese-made vehicles or just one bespoke car that you hate taking to the supermarket in fear of someone opening their car door against it?

0: 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I think it's incredibly sad. It's a first world problem. But I think it's incredibly sad that due to the ugly nature of most cars that are made these days, we've started saying that the Toyota RAV4 is actually not bad. That says it all, doesn't it, really?
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4: Usually I know exactly what to write for a radio ad, but this time I don't. Because this ad is for Alzheimer's Awareness Month. And for me, Alzheimer's isn't a radio ad. It's a disease my mum is battling. So rather than writing an ad, I thought I'd share a memory. I remember watching sport with my mum. She had her favourite teams, her favourite players, and she'd loudly cheer them on. The other day I put the rugby on. The crowd was loud. The commentators were loud. But my mum stayed silent. I've never heard silence so loud. Let's remember, September is Alzheimer's Awareness Month.
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0: 19 past 3. Roman, I'm a bit concerned that you, despite all of your wise commentary, would bin your old-fashioned dictionary. Of all the stuff we can bin to scale back clutter, is a dictionary something we want our mokopuna accessing through algorithms designed by people with names like Zuckerberg? Yeah, well, for me it was a matter of what do I hang on to, what do I let go, because I'd moved so many times between here and then to Melbourne and then back here. And I would love to have kept it, to be fair. It was a very expensive big Oxford dictionary at the time, but generally speaking, you can find all that. You can get the Oxford dictionary online, by the way. You don't have to be relying on what AI feeds you as a definition. But I take your point. Thank you. Now, Craig, you've been very, very patient. Morning to you.
5: Good morning. Yeah, there's 10 things I'd like to talk about. No, sorry, I just had to throw that in there.
0: Good on you.
5: Couldn't resist.
0: Yes.
5: Yeah, when we grew up, we had a full set of encyclopedias on the bookshelf, which was quite interesting. I used to like reading those on weekends. We didn't discover new things, which is quite good. But
0: yes,
5: on the car thing, my next-door neighbour, many years ago when I was growing up, had two XJ12 Jaguars, and he used to race one of them in the local races around Hamilton. Mm. And I just was amazed at the quality and the artwork into the car. Whereas nowadays, I think a lot of the cars come from Japan. They kind of look like they just open up the boot, take the wheels out, slap it on, because they look really boxy, like shipping containers. They're not very attractive at all. I mean, it's, as you say, with a Toyota, is a really good quality looking car. It makes you wonder. But yeah, but my famous memory was I worked for a car dealership for a few years as a car groomer, and I got to drive a customer's car way on the other side of Cambridge all the way back to Hamilton for a service, and it was a Jaguar F-Pace.
0: Oh, yeah, what was that like?
5: F-Type, the little two-door sporty one.
0: Well, what was that like?
5: It's like driving a car where they jam a tornado inside the engine bay.
0: Yeah?
5: It's basically big. Oh, I think it was a 4.8-litre V8 in a car just slightly bigger than a Honda Accord, really. But the whole bonnet lifts up, and it's got the holes in the front for the headlights like they do on the later model Minis. But it was just like you put your foot down, and you get a certain speed, the rear spoiler would lift up on the back of the car. And, yeah, I just had a little button down by the gear lever. You push it, and it would actually, when it's down, it was nice and quiet. You push it up, and it sort of took out most of the mufflers and made it just straight through.
0: Yes.
5: So it was a nice car, but I couldn't afford it. I was always scared driving it because it's like, this is expensive. But

0: Getting on to, oh, I got a call from a text from Chris the other day. It sounds like he's doing much better, which is great. So if he's listening, you know, keep up the good work and all that sort of stuff.
1: Oh, right. But, so Chris, he's working his way through his course of antibiotics before he goes back into surgery. Yep.
0: Yeah, well, I got a text saying he finished his antibiotics and now he's just waiting to go back in. So I felt sorry for him. I sent him a text back and says, yeah, it's just frustrating and, you know, people shouldn't deserve the amount of luck you've had. It just seems to be ongoing. So hopefully there's an end in sight.
1: Well, I think with the situation that he's in, apart from the fact that his situation, every patient's situation determines when the surgery can happen, I get that, but the focus on him now will be so acute that they can't let him fall through the cracks again.
0: No, hopefully not, no. And then the other thing quickly before I go was you're talking about the political things. I mean, I didn't realise that thing about New Zealand First, about the superannuation for citizens. I didn't know that was actually a thing, but it's actually quite a good idea.
1: Yeah.
0: But as for the Green Party with this Kiwi Mart, I mean, you hope they haven't spent too much of their budget on consultants coming up with that name. It's just like, seriously? I mean,
1: terrible.
0: You could have come up with something like Produce Garden or something like that, but I don't see how it's going to work. I mean, if the market was able, a stable market and stuff, other companies from overseas would have come in to fill the gap. So,
1: well, that's what other parties are looking to do. And we've got a government at the moment that's trying to smooth the ways to encourage people to come in as big players with the Aldi. No one really talks about too many other players other than Aldi coming in to be a competitor. But yeah, thank you, Craig. I think the reason why the Greens put no time whatsoever into the name of the supermarket chain, Kiwimart, they put no time or creativity into it because they know it's not going to happen. So because it's not going to happen, you don't even have to think of a proper name. Kiwimart. Oh, please. It's just indicative of anyone in politics, and this being an example extolled by the Greens, this is an example of people who don't have to think of the consequences of other people. Oh, we're going to get in and we're going to make them give us their supermarkets. What? You sound like Robin Hood. That's right. We're going to force Woolworths and Foodstuffs to sell 120 stores. What? Sorry, where are we again? Which country? That just sounds bonkers, doesn't it? That's not about new business. That's not about smoothing the way for competition. That's just about becoming a dictator, isn't it? That's like, you know, goose-stepping around any country that has a dictatorship in your shiny boots, making people do stuff they don't really want to. And as if they're going to just roll over. They'll have deep pockets for a very long, litigious process, one would imagine. Thanks, Craig. Good to hear from you. 0800 80 1080. The text 9292. 25 past 3. James, Graham and Alistair, stand by.
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1: Sean Fitzpatrick, former All Black captain.
2: But everyone's turned into an aviation expert here in terms of the flyover.
1: Honestly, we've heard more about South African aviation rules than we have rugby rules in the last week.
3: Christopher Luxon standing in Palau yesterday, and he says, you know, I'm backing the Waratahs. Oh, no, not the Waratahs, the Warriors. That's what he did. Why is that a story for the New Zealand media unless there's an agenda? Eh?
0: Every view from every angle. News Talk ZB. 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
4: 27 past 3 this Monday morning, September the 7th. Morning to you, James.
5: Thank you, Roman, for letting me have my say. I find it quite hard. I have really bad anxiety, but I have a real bad, I'm kind of shaking at the moment. But having been able to do this actually helps me in a way.
4: Good.
5: It's great. I'm actually bringing about, I heard you talking about teeth. Mm. My teeth have pretty much been my nemesis all through my life, and I'm only young. I'm only in my 50s. It's given me, I've lost self-esteem. I have the fear of social interaction. I fear of talking to people because when I smile and stuff, it's not a very pretty picture. Mm. I grew up with a really good mum, and she taught us well, brush your teeth, blah, blah. When you were growing up in the 70s, early 80s, you had to go to a certain place to get your teeth done from schools. Not many schools had their own dental clinic. And this lady, I came home and was crying. And Mum goes, what's the matter? Mum, just been to the dentist and this lady put four fillings in my teeth. Absolutely berserk. And I don't know, he needed it, as you know, because she's the professional, right? The next couple of weeks, I ended up with 12 fillings.
4: Oh.
5: Yep, massive, full of lead, everything. Now, all those teeth are gone, plus a few more. And you don't really understand, people. What it does to you, it really just pulls me down. I don't want to do anything. I don't want to talk to anyone, and it's so horrible. Mm. I'm not very rich, but I do work. I work my butt off. Now I'm getting old. The only closest thing I can do, and don't get me wrong, I've tried the old false teeth thingies with the plastic and whatever, and it's just not me. I can't do it. Is that I'm trying to use my KiwiSaver for the government to help me buy some teeth for me, mm-hmm, to get back and give me my confidence back.
4: Well, are you talking implants?
5: Yeah, I'm going through the... I think so. Anything about those... you know how they get a plate and you take them out at night or whatever? I can't do that. I gag and I can't talk and it's just really bad.
4: Yeah, so implants could be...
5: implants.
4: Yeah,
5: I do.
4: That'd be great.
5: Yeah, so, which is a hell of a lot of money.
4: Mm-hmm.
5: And so I'm waiting and doing the processes now to get help with and using my KiwiSaver to get me up and confident again. I can't wait, but I wish, I just can't believe one thing that we really need. I can't eat certain foods because I don't have any teeth. And when I tried to access my dental records from when I was a child to actually prove that I did get dental care through this facility, they don't have a record of me.
4: What?
5: And they don't have a record of me.
4: How weird.
5: And I said, well, and this gets even weirder, Roman. When I said, well, that is weird because how come when I rung up the dental clinic, in my primary dental clinic, they had all my brothers and sisters, and I've got a twin brother, but my name wasn't there.
4: Weird.
5: So you're telling me it feels like that I've just dropped on a planet somewhere and I don't exist. And now, so I have to go through that route. But the importance of teeth, it's just incredible to the soul. Like,

0: I can't smile anymore. In front of, you know, I don't want to have a relationship with a girl because I wouldn't want to kiss my mouth. No way. And that, well, it's a soul destroying, eh?
1: So in terms of really you being able to access your KiwiSaver, what's the reality of being able to do that?
0: Yes. It's in crisis at the moment, and I have to pretty much get down on my knees and beg in a way to say, well, I can't work at the moment. I can't work. Because it's just destroyed me.
1: Yeah. I completely understand.
0: They want me to get back to work and,
1: No, I understand I understand what it does to you.
0: It's in the process, yeah.
1: Okay, I understand what happens with the confidence thing, absolutely. Yeah, when you've got teeth missing, when you've got teeth that are discoloured, when you've got whatever the situation is. But I do, and this isn't going to help you at all, but I know that those issues are bigger in our heads than they are for other people. No one looks in the mirror.

0: exacerbate an issue by focusing on it more. And I wish you all the very best. I hope you do get that money. It makes sense to me. You're not wanting to blow it on a yacht. You're wanting to be a productive person and get back into society and get those BG kind of teeth. You get implants, get the big BG ones. Go through the catalogue and just find a BG and say, I want to look like him. You'll be smiling. You'll be smiling at things that aren't even worth smiling at. You'll just be finding a new lease on life. I hope it happens for you. 2724 0800 80 1080.
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0: 25 to 4. Feel free to talk about that car policy as well. It's not so much a policy. Well, it is really. Jaguar Land Rover looking to cut up to 4,000 jobs over the next few years, or 2 years. And they've said it's a direct response to implications of cheaper Chinese rivals. So China, they're not really too bothered by the fuel crisis because they're well ahead of it with all their electric. And their cars are, oh, I don't think they're pretty, but then again, I'm just old-fashioned. I don't really want to drive a car that looks like a robot. And when people say, oh, those RAV4s are quite nice, it's like, that's sad, isn't it? It's a sad world when you think a RAV4 looks nice. But yeah, big changes there for Jaguar Land Rover. I think there'll always be a market for that. Will there? Let me know what your take on that is. Are you looking at classic cars that you've always loved, or have you moved into this modern era of owning something that looks like it's come off a children's movie? 0800 80 10 80 2424. Hi, Graham.
6: Hello. Yes, now I was going to talk about the Greens and political polls a little bit. That last poll that came out, it may have been a rogue poll, but Labor was on 24 and the Greens are 15 and Opportunities are over 10. That means that other left bloc is on 25%. Now, the way I look at it, if Labor gets in, that would give them quite a bit of clout, I would have thought.
0: Mm-hmm. So but you know what polls are like, really. You just said the Opportunity Party on that's 10. True. That's a bit weird.
6: That's true. Very true. And also, like I am a farmer, and the Greens' policies were just about breakers. They want a wealth tax, and they want to cut our fertiliser back to virtually nothing, and they want to cut the cows back by about 20%, well, they say region by region how many cows it can stand, and we don't know that. So all these things combined would just about make farming a misery, actually. I'm being realistic because I know what we have to go through to make a profit these days, despite everyone saying we're making a fortune. We are paying tax, and if you put all those policies in place, farmers would not pay much tax or none at all. So just be careful what you wish for.
0: Yes, indeed. But what would you say

0: in relation to the very high percentage, just under 50% of our rivers that we can no longer swim in with nitrates?
1: Yes, that is an issue. We live in North Ireland where the soils are different and it's traditional dairying and it's not leaching. And I've had my water tested. It's 100% pure with no nitrates in it at all. It's because it's an area that you can irrigate onto the soil and there's no sand underneath. It's retaining soil. But I admit that some of those areas in the South Island should never been put in dairying and they'll have to probably do something about it. Mm. And as the farming guy said on the farming show yesterday, it's not actually all dairying. It's some of it horticulture or arable farming down there is the worst offender because they put a lot of stuff on and there's no animals to eat it off. And arable farming is quite a issue down there as well. But, yeah, I don't condone dairying on that sort of country, but you can't have rule that fits all because some parts of the North Island have been dairying forever. They're very successful in not causing a problem.
0: Yeah, and I can understand from your point of view as a farmer. I also look at the reason why a lot of people like to come to New Zealand because they've watched the Hobbit movies and they think we're clean and green and they won't really see whether we are or not by coming here. But in your lifetime, Graham, certainly in my lifetime, I've just seen how everything has changed in terms of water quality and effluent getting into, you know, that situation in the Hawke's Bay, other areas too. Something has to change, doesn't it?
1: Yes and no. And you actually know now realise that what we have to do on our farms these days to comply, and we're inspected with the effluent situation. We have to have ponds. We have to have irrigation lines down the farm, connect up and spray paddocks and keep records of them and go right round the farm and do that. And when I was young, like I'm pretty old, and when I was young, most farms built their sheds near a stream so it could go straight in very quickly. And there was no control of the effluent at all. So that's to say, I don't know how it wasn't. So, I don't know how the streams weren't worse then, because actually then, no farmer had any irrigation system at all.
0: Yeah, but you know that the other thing to that though, Graham, is that farmers weren't farming fleets of cows like they are now. Like it's very industrial. It's factory farming. You've got huge herds of cows. You've got farming, like you say. There's all those restraints around effluent ponds, and when someone does something wrong with those, the fines are huge. But we've never had industrial level farming like we've had now. The numbers are not like they were back in the old days when you had a herd of, I don't know, 60, 80 cows would have been huge. Now you might have a dairy shed milking two different herds of hundreds of cows, all of the runoff, the effluent, the nitrates, all of that stuff. And the other thing too to remember is that the government changed the water standards. Because we couldn't meet them, they changed them. And they looked and pointed to standards overseas and they said, oh, we'll just make our standards the same as whatever country it was they pointed to. So instead of pushing farmers, factories, people, whatever, in terms of pollution levels to improve that, to reduce them, they simply increased the levels of tolerability. That's nuts, isn't it? No wonder we've got something like 46% of rivers that you can't swim in. Pretty vile, isn't it? I wonder how many tourists actually know about any of that before they come here after watching all the Hobbit movies. Cheers, Graham. Good to hear from you. Hi, Alistair.
2: Good morning, Ronand. The Jaguar's putting off 4,000 across the ditch in Europe. They're putting off 100,000. Volkswagen is putting off 100,000 workers. And the reason basically why is the Chinese can make it cheaply. The reason they can make it cheaply is they've got very cheap electricity in China. The average household in China, which 90% of the households in China are privately owned, incidentally, the average household in China is paying less than 20 New Zealand dollars a month for their power bill. So in New Zealand, we're paying about $200 a month for our power bill. That's 90% less than we're paying. So that's why we've got all of our logs going to China and we're left with them.

0: forestry slash. And that's not going to change any time soon, I don't think. In fact, it's going to get worse. Because it's not just vehicles that are going to come out of China into the future. It's all manner of, all the rest of the trade as well. And the reason for that is their electricity bills are so cheap.
1: Yeah, the other thing that will come out of China en masse are Chinese people looking for somewhere clean and green to live that's not China, perhaps, too. So, yeah.
0: Well, actually, the Chinese the Chinese population is actually reducing. They haven't got enough people over there to do the things they want.
1: Oh, not just China. There are many countries. We're one of them as well. The demographics of a lot of countries are a real concern. People need to get busy and make babies, don't they?
0: Yes, well, I can't help there, actually. But that's what's happening now. Sandy Munro, he was an American commentator on the auto industry. He said he's calling this the Valley of Death for the auto industry in the West.
1: Well, it's a case of adapt, and a lot of them have adapted, haven't they? Some of the big European car brands have said, we are going fully electric, but the price differential between what comes out of China or Korea or Taiwan compared to what the European... There's always going to be a market for those bougie-type brands, don't you think?
0: I think that trying to continue them into the future, the price is going to go beyond most people's reach, and it already has, actually.
1: Do you know what, though? I'm only going to make this up. If you've only got 5% of the car market and your Land Rover Jaguar, and you're making very good money because you're charging ridiculous money for a car, if you've got 5% of that market, isn't that good? Isn't that the point of difference? You've got a car that very few people can afford, but when you sell it, you're making good money.
0: Does that work?
1: That's a question, not a statement.
0: I don't think it works on an industrial scale. The less you make them, the poorer the price goes up, and you get to the point where you can't make them anymore because you're not making enough money out. You haven't got too few sales.
1: You see, I go back to the point that we're not all peasants. Most of us can't afford to buy two or three Land Rovers, but those that can are paying the most mental money for them, aren't they? But that's all the car maker requires, is they only require a small market to cover their costs.
0: No, I don't think that's right.
1: No? Okay,
0: Okay, Roman, well, thank you.
1: No, thank you. Oh, no, that was questions, not statements. I was trying to get some feedback on that. A JLR, Jaguar Land Rover, planning to end up to 4,000 jobs. That's news that's just come out in the last few hours, over the weekend, this morning, at some point. I just saw it as relatively new news. JLR, they've grappled with falling sales amid the rapid influx of Chinese rivals coming into the UK car market and the fallout from a massive cyber attack last year. Oh, really? What happened there? Chery, which owns the Jayco and Omoda brands, never heard of Omoda, sounds like a toilet, doesn't it? They've sold more than 91,000 vehicles so far this year in the UK. 91,000 vehicles. With the huge success of Jayco 7, which has been dubbed the Temu Range Rover, that kind of says it all, doesn't it? Land Rover sold close to 41,000 units, according to figures from the Society for Motor Manufacturers and Traders. So Land Rover, 41,000 units. Jayco, Omoda Brands, 91,000. So even in the UK, where you'll see Land Rovers galore, Discoveries, Range Rovers, Defenders, things are changing. JLR has undergone a sweeping product overhaul, and they've introduced models at higher prices and will soon launch an all-electric Jaguar. See, that's the point I was trying to make with you, Alistair, was that they're not trying to be the cheapest. They don't want to. They know they can't be the cheapest. They pay their people well. They treat people like human beings, unlike some Chinese industry. So they're not trying to be. It's not a race to the bottom. They want to be that prestigious brand. So they've gone through a sweeping overhaul, introducing models at higher prices, and these are going to launch soon. The all-electric Jaguar, that's going to cost £100,000.

0: What's that? New Zealand dollars. Too much is the answer. Range Rover have also unveiled a first fully electric model this month, which is going to be built in Solihull with a starting price of £154,000. Shut the front door. Honestly, what the heck? A fully electric Range Rover, you'd never take that through a river. Oh dear, it's not working. In response to US tariffs, JLR is considering producing vehicles locally through its new partnership over there. So I don't think it's the end of the road, metaphorically or literally, for Land Rover Jaguar. It's just they're just adjusting to the market, right? 4,000 jobs going from them over 2 years as the Chinese industry comes in big time. Have a look if you can. I can't even pronounce half the brands, and some of the cars are so ugly, it makes you wonder if it's not just car makers having a laugh, wondering who's going to buy it. They just look terrible. But they're selling like hot potatoes there in the UK. They're selling like hot potatoes here. What do you see? Do you see that future of niche, expensive stuff still surviving for those that want to have something they know is niche and expensive so they can stand at wine and cheese evenings and tell everyone how much they paid for a car? As if that's something to boast about? 1124 0800 80 1080.
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0: 9 to 4 here through till 5 on this Monday morning. Roman says a text, what about all the sewerage going out into Wellington and Auckland harbours? Not just a country problem. 3 exclamation marks. It's not a competition. I understand what you're saying, but it's not a competition to see who's better or who's worse. It's a country problem, as in New Zealand as a country, as opposed to, yee-haw, I'm in the country. So, yeah, whether it's councils going, oh dear, there goes all the sewerage, and at the same time fining farmers hugely for oxidation pond mishaps, or leaching into waterways through fertiliser and runoff through land. I don't know. If we don't make any changes, then nothing will change. But I think it's very, very sad to know that so many rivers can't be swum in like we used to. Hi, Roman. I bought a 2017 Jaguar Coupe last year that spent 7 months out of the 12 in the workshop being fixed. They are a terrible car. I also drive a 78 Bandit Trans Am, which I bought in high school, and I'm driving it every day. Wow, a Trans Am. You don't see them on the roads much anymore. So what did you buy that you're not happy with? 2017 Jaguar. Oh, dear. 7 months in a workshop? I'd hate to see that, Bill. Blimey. Oh, well. Hiram, regarding political policies, Winston Peters wants to make New Zealand great.

0: again. I'd like to ask him when we were ever great. What decades is he referring to, says Jim? It's a fair question. Talk about stealing lines straight from Donald Trump, right? Hiram Man, Christopher Luxon is running New Zealand exactly like a communist dictator.
1: Really?
0: He's deciding who deserves and who does not. He is initiating starvation on the old, removing all support from the unemployed, created mass poverty, mass unemployment, sanctioning on all those he can, restricting freedoms, removing the Kiwis' right to own their own home and their own country, rewarding the rich consistently, taking all from the poor, and he's now punishing those who have left the country just to earn a decent living. He is a communist dictator. P.S. I bet you won't read this out word for word because you value your own reputation more than saying the truth. That kind of, I bet you won't, sounds like children in a playground, as I said before. It's very an immature way to finish a text. And by the way, they're your words, not mine. I'm simply reading your text, which is pretty strong language. Hi there, man. Morning. The increased unaffordability of power will not be a worry for the coalition. The three forest product mills were allowed to close because of that. Now, if increasing Kiwis can't afford power, there will be enough data centres waiting to use that. That doesn't really help us, though, does it? Roman, I agree with you about the Greens' policy on KiwiMart. It's just not going to work. It's just never going to happen. And that's the beauty of being a minor party. You can promise whatever you want. Everybody gets a free meat delivery on a Friday. Everyone's going to get free beer on a Saturday. Everyone gets Sky TV for free. We're going to buy or take 120 supermarkets from the current players and set up KiwiMart. No, you're not. What a waste of time. I wonder how many journalists covering that story yesterday at the big press announcement of the Greens' policy on supermarkets. I wonder how many just laughed and went, whatever. I bet you none of them did. It doesn't even sound plausible. It almost sounds comedic. There is no big business, whether it's a power company, whether it's a bank, a service station, chain, or not service, what do you call them? Petrol. No, fuel. The supermarkets, Woolworths and Foodstuffs, they're never going to roll over and go, oh, okay, they're going to fight that legislation. They won't have to, though, because it's never going to happen. That's my take on it. 424, what's yours? 0800 80 1080. Morning, Roman. The escalations of blatant disregard of international law and the Convention on Genocide exemplifies another epoch of human history. Despots waging mass murder on innocents are simply regarded like Marvel comic villains with impunities. What's as alarming as such genocides are the extent supposed credible entities and diplomats just saying nothing. Isn't such criminal complicities as such silent parties become parties to offences? Regards, Rob. Roman, I voted National forever. Looking at Winston or ACT this time, no way I vote left with all the taxes they want to bring in. What is it you're afraid of? I'm quite curious by texts like that. So you're going to base your whole vote on not wanting to pay taxes. Could I extrapolate beyond that to say that you don't want the country to improve? Because how do you expect things to get better? We all love a good whinge and whine about the state of whatever, the healthcare system, education, roads, blah, blah. There's a great big list we love to bang on about. But then come election time, oh, no, I don't want things to change. I'm going to vote for the same because there's a party that promises I can keep my money. Good luck with that. What a terrifying prospect of shallow thinking. If you don't want to pay more taxes, then how do you expect the country to improve? And I know that there's also, and therefore, ergo, whatever the word is you want to use, because it's not just a matter of taking the tax, is it? It's how it's spent. And you and I have very little control over any of that when it comes to MMP post the election.

0: 0800 80 1080. Hi, man. Unfortunately, National, Labor, New Zealand First and ACT are all desperately lying about their election promises. That's why they all have to go into unemployment. I suggest everyone who wants a future for their children in New Zealand needs to put all their votes in for National, Labor, ACT or New Zealand First. What? You just covered most of the parties. What's your point? Which party are you particularly pointing at? Apart from all of them, it's like a shotgun approach to voting. Good luck in the booth. You won't know where to put your ticks. 0800 80 1080 and 9292 on the text. Lots of text to catch up on as well. Here for another hour. What's your stone skimming like? I've got a story on that soon.
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4: Mike Hosking, Ryan Bridge, Marcus Lush, Jason Pine. 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
5: In this update, this year's El Nino brings a warning for farmers as July saw the highest sea surface temperatures ever recorded for the month. The natural climate pattern involves unusual warming of the central and eastern tropical Pacific Ocean, along with changes to winds and atmospheric circulation. Current forecasts show temperatures could reach more than 3 degrees Celsius above average. Auckland University's Dr. Kevin Trenberth says there is a risk the whole country will have a dry spell.
6: I think farmers certainly need to be aware of those risks and plan accordingly.
5: Political parties are being urged to support more screening of the most common cancer among men. The Prostate Cancer Foundation's proposing a $6.4 million pilot program to expand screening for prostate cancer and lay the groundwork for a national scheme. It says the expansion for cervical cancer reinforces the importance of early detection. President Danny Bedingfield says they've been talking with the Health Minister Simeon Brown and other parties' spokespeople.
7: No one is really willing to commit and make it something that they all take to the election or perhaps coalition agreement. So we really need these parties to commit to this.
5: New Zealand could be an attractive testing ground for international companies developing new products. Australian entrepreneur Peter Price believes the government should be doing more to help bring research and innovation into the country. Mr. Price says New Zealand's small size and willingness to try new things can make it a good first market and was part of the reasoning behind his company choosing it for its new reusable femcare product.
8: And so when we looked at an opportunity, a market to actually launch this product, first market in the world, we said, well, which country has got the greatest appetite for trying things that are new? And that's why we came to New Zealand.
5: New Zealand First says migrants who become residents aged 50 or older are costing taxpayers $1 billion a year in superannuation. The party wants citizenship to become a requirement for superannuation and to shut out non-citizens from 2029. New Zealand First leader Winston Peters says 650,000 migrants moved to New Zealand over the past 2 decades, an average of more than 30,000 a year.
9: Now, there's nothing wrong with that if they want to stay here and commit themselves to this country. But if they don't, then why are we paying super? It's a fair question.
5: A new report is putting a value on commercial fishing's economic contribution. 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

0: Japan's fishing and seafood processing directly contributed to about $2.45 billion of New Zealand's GDP last year. The total was $6.4 billion when including activity through suppliers, retailers and household spending, supporting more than 14,000 jobs. Seafood New Zealand Chief Executive Lisa Futcheck says Marlborough, Tasman and Nelson were the areas most reliant on the seafood sector.
1: To that region, fisheries contributes around 750 million to regional GDP, and it supports around 4,500 full-time equivalent jobs.
0: In sport, the All Blacks have confirmed three key players will miss the final test with South Africa in Baltimore after injuries in the 29-24 third test loss in Soweto. Adi Savia, Quinn Tupaia and Luke Jacobson are sidelined. While the All Blacks licked their wounds on the flight to the United States, which they're sharing with the Springboks, South African coach Rassie Erasmus is keen for a drink with his counterpart Dave Rennie.
2: We're getting onto the plane. Hopefully me and Dave will have a beer. His will be a little bit more bitter and my will be a little more sweeter. Then on Sunday we arrive there and we get into camp again. We assess the injuries, we start planning, and it's number one and two.
0: The New Zealand Breakers have won their second ANBL Blitz pre-season basketball game against the Tasmania Jack Jumpers, 96-86. Breakers point guard Parker Jackson Cartwright stood out with 23 points and 8 assists in 24 minutes. Scott McLaughlin is finishing the IndyCar season the way he started, in pole position, this time for the season-ending Grand Prix of Monterey at 6:30 this morning. The New Zealand driver just wishes the rest of his year had been as successful.
3: We've pushed on, we've got these cars into a window, which, we were a little bit lost there for a little bit, but to finally get the road course set up where we've been a little bit lost, bodes really well, hopefully for tomorrow, but long way to go, and we'll see how we go.
0: That's news and sport. I'm Joe Gilfillan.
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7: 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For Northland to Waitomo, including Coromandel, Bay of Plenty and the Central High Country, rain south of Waikato extending elsewhere this morning. Rain will be heavy at times, with possible thunderstorms easing in the north this afternoon and elsewhere by tonight. Gisborne and Hawke's Bay, rain developing this morning, possibly heavy. Taranaki to Wellington, also Wairarapa, periods of rain, some heavy, easing this afternoon or this evening. Buller, Nelson and Marlborough, rain sometimes heavy, easing this morning and then clearing for most by this afternoon. Grey, Westland and Fiordland, cloudy for you, clearing to fine weather by the late morning. Canterbury, you've got rain to start with some snow affecting the higher roads early this morning, easing back to drizzle this morning, clearing this afternoon or this evening. Otago and Southland, isolated showers inland or drizzle near the coast, clearing to fine by later this morning. The Chatham Islands, rain sometimes heavy, clearing to fine weather by the afternoon. The warmest place at the moment, Waikawau Bay, 17. The coolest, Tiano on -1.2.
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9: Ready or not?
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Morning, it is the 7th of September. I'm Roman Travers. This is News Talk ZB. I'm here till 5. The free phone number gets you through every single time. 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

8 past 4 here through till 5. I'll just give a quick pricey of the topics we've been hurtling through and churning over, and I'll chuck in a new one for you. So if you've just joined in, we have been talking about promises made over the weekend with several of the major parties, some of the smaller ones making all sorts of interesting, some weird promises. And just wanting to know from you if there's anything that you're hearing that's absolutely floating your boat, spinning your wheels, creating conversations with family or friends that are... I'd love to know what you're talking about with them, actually. What is it that you're actually hearing that you're going, blimey, that's absolute brilliance. I can't wait for the booths to open. As opposed to, I've got no idea what I'm doing. The Greens party policy over the weekend was Kiwi Mart, an initiative to bring affordable food. It's part of their affordable kai policy, which will cost $6 billion over 4 years. Like, it's not a bad strategy to want to encourage more supermarkets to come to the country or to start from within. But to simply say, I'll have you, you and you, and you can go and get out of your own shop, that's silly. Chloe Swarbrick says, we're not short on supermarkets, we're short on competition. Yeah, fair enough. So they just want to take some of the foodstuffs and Woolworths shops, 120 of them, two of their distribution centres, and put them into public ownership. I'd like to give everyone a lotto prize as well, but both of those things are never going to happen. I just don't understand why you'd even talk about that. So that's not the way that's not the way we want to approach competition, is it? Why not do the same thing with banks? Why not just go around the country and say, we'll have you, you, you, you're quite a busy branch, we'll have you as well, you're doing quite well, you can go, we'll take that. We'll turn it into a country-owned bank. You know, this is not going to happen. You got the ACT Party looking at climate change, with David Seymour saying the country's approach to dealing with climate change is broken and sending the country broke. Not really sure how else to approach it, but he clearly has some ideas. You might be knee-deep in his ideas. And National, they were in the Promise Department as well, saying if re-elected, they will make it easier for people to access money and buy their first home. So that's probably quite sensible. Oh, New Zealand First also promising citizens-only superannuation. Why hasn't that been the case up until now? Can you explain that to me? Winston Peters, making sense. Wow. It happens on a rare occasion, and that's quite good. There's also peace talks that have been going on with a US envoy meeting with Vladimir Putin, and now talks going on with Ukrainian leadership as well. Peace talks, right? Just tell Putin to get the heck out of Ukraine. That should work, shouldn't it? Enough pressure from the world. Apparently the sanctions will work, and it looks as though the people of Russia are starting to pay the price they are queuing up for days sometimes to get petrol, diesel, fuel, whatever. Questions being asked of the abundant amount of propaganda being poured upon them. So the people are starting to realise that Putin is probably, you know, a bit of an idiot, hopefully more so than ever. Lotto's win, 28.5 million. Not me, sadly. And we were also talking about Jaguar Land Rover planning to end up to 4,000 jobs over the next couple of years in a direct response to what's coming out of China. Big Chinese brands, Chery, which owns Jayco and Omoda Brands, they sold more than 91,000 vehicles in the UK so far this year. And that compares to Land Rover Jaguar selling 41,000 units. So the writing's on the wall. But I firmly believe that there'll always be a place. That's why you have caviar. That's why you have bottles of champagne worth whatever. Name your

0: price. There's always going to be a market for that. And I think that's what they're doing. They're doing a sweeping product overhaul, introducing models at higher prices, not lower prices, higher prices. So the differentiation, the point they're trying to make is we are not like them. We are still us, and there will always be a market for that. Will it be a big enough market for them to survive as brands? Time will tell. 0800 80 1080 if you've got a say on that. And I mentioned skimming stones. I love the story. I love it. Oh, hang on, where's it gone? Here it is. How many times have you been with a young person, a boy or a girl, and you've gone, can you skim a stone? And then you take great pride in showing them how to skim a stone. And for those of us that love to skim stones, I don't know what that's all about, but it becomes very competitive, doesn't it? You do three and they go, oh, hang on. Next thing, everyone's getting up off the beach and they're grabbing stones. They're fossicking through the beach looking for that perfect skimming stone. And then it just turns into a mad competition. So now we have a World Stone Skimming Championship. I love this. Contenders from all around the world, hundreds of them, 400. They've converged on a tiny Scottish island for one of the country's most unlikely international sporting events, the World Stone Skimming Champs. It's an annual contest. It's been going for a wee while, since... I did see that before. I think it's been going, yeah, here we are, since 1983. It's on the Isle of Eastdale in the Inner Hebrides off Scotland's shores there. It's attracted a record number of international entries representing more than 30 nations, some of them coming from New Zealand. Who do you know who's gone to Scotland for this competition? How good are they? It's not just a case of throw it and see how many. You've got to stay within a certain parameter. And the stones are all checked. Last year's competition was rocked. It was absolutely rocked. Get it? By a cheating scandal after some of the contestants were accused of stone tampering. That'll be the Aussies, right? Ex-cricketers. Guaranteed. The toss master and the event co-organiser says an unofficial tournament geologist has been appointed this year, leaving no stone unturned and keeping the 400 challenges in order. And the contest was first held in 1983, inspired by an alcohol-fueled conversation in a pub. It's been held every year since 1997, apart from an interlude during COVID, of course, where no one could throw anything apart from face masks in a bin. Traditionally a male-dominated sport, efforts have been made to make it more inclusive, with this year's event attracting a record number of women and under 16-year-olds. Isn't that great? I don't know who's winning or what's going on there. I don't think anyone really cares. It would be a lot of fun, though, wouldn't it? How many skims can you do? What's your record? What's the art to skimming a stone? Getting low, getting quite water level-ish, that always helps. I think it's all in the action. I've done that before, and if you haven't warmed up your shoulder, you feel like you're detaching a ligament, don't you? That action can be quite the, it's like a flick of the whole arm. And the next thing you're grabbing your arm and, but I don't know, maybe 5 or 6 or 8 would be good on some smooth water. If you can't skim a stone, does that drive you bonkers? Some people just have no idea. No idea. Then the competition goes from smooth stones to, I bet you can't skim that one. And someone hands you quite a round rock and you go, bet I can. Once again, it all comes down to power, doesn't it? Anything will bounce off water. Anything, I think. Maybe not elephants, but, you know, anything reasonable can be skimmed. Feel free to fill in the blanks there. I don't know if there are any blanks. But any skill tips in that regard? 0800 80 1080. If you do know people who have gone to Scotland for the World Champs, I need to know who they are. Get them to ring in. We'll cross live to the champs and see how they're getting on. Welcome to you, Graham.
1: Yeah, greetings from South Dunedin. So we'll give you a quick weather report to start with. We had quite a bit of a storm yesterday, bucketed down all day. It's been pretty quiet throughout the night. We're hoping for that nice, fine weather that the weather gods have promised us later today. So we'll put some washing out for that.

0: Good stuff.
1: At the moment, it's pretty cold and pretty wet, but it's not raining per se.
0: No, you've got 6 degrees at the moment, so it is quite cold. Wind chill's probably a bit lower than that.
1: Yep. If you're talking about the prostate test, yeah, the PSA serum test, I did that the other day. Get my mine checked every year, so that's all under control.
0: Oh, that was in the news, yeah. That was in the news with Joe, yeah.
1: Yep. And the third one, item of interest, or hopefully of interest, it's the National Bird of the Year Award this month. And voting has already started last week. And the Kororā, or small blue penguin, is being talked up as a likely contender.
0: You are. You're talking it up, Graham.
1: Oh, yeah. Oh, yes. Yeah. Oh, call out. Yeah. No, just that the hoiho, the yellow-eyed penguin, which we have about 300 on our Otago coast, and that's the entire population of the world, has won it twice. But the wee cuddly-looking blue penguin, which I rather like, is being spoken as a possible contender. So
0: yeah.
1: get out and vote for your favourite bird.
0: Yes, for me, it'll be the Pī Waka Waka. I love a good fantail. I don't know if the fantail's ever won, or the Kōkākō. I've never stood in any forest of New Zealand and heard a Kōkākō calling. I've only stood at Mount Bruce, the National Wildlife Centre, Pukaha, they call it now. They've got them in cages there. They sort of hop around. They hop. They don't do a lot of flying, but their call is just beautiful. But I like what you're doing there, Graham, for the hoiho, the little penguin. Needs all the help it can get, right? Cheers, Graham. Yeah, bird of the year. Well, nicely done. You went off on a few tangents there. We're looking at skimming stones for no reason whatsoever, other than the world champs are on in Scotland. Oh, any excuse to go to Scotland, I'd be going. I haven't gone, but I wish I had. If you've not been to Scotland and you get the chance to go, it doesn't have to be for the World Stone Skimming Champs. What a place to go. Good people. Absolutely bonkers. Good fun. Loved it. 20 past 4, 0800 80 1080 to get through. Peter and Brian, stand by.
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2: Fearless, focused, informed. It's the Mike Hosking Breakfast.
7: So the much angsted over move on orders look set to be watered down. Select committee wants the age raised from 14 to 18. Looser rules around returning to an area. Tom Rutherford is the chairperson of the Justice Select Committee and is with us. Has the angst surprised you?
8: Yes and no. We received close to 8,000 submissions. People certainly mobilised themselves to get their views heard by the committee.
7: Were those submissions legit or were they AI generated?
8: A number of them probably were AI generated. We did have 4 full days of oral hearings where members of the public came and presented to us as a committee, and some of them made some really compelling

0: Back this morning from 6, the Mike Hosking Breakfast with Arvida, News Talk ZB.
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2: 18 past 4, how good are you with your stone skimming, Peter?
3: Oh, it's been some time. Some time indeed.
2: Oh, you'd probably dislocate your shoulder trying it. It's quite the action, isn't it? It's like a cricket bowl, but it's nothing like a cricket bowl. But it's quite it's quite the stress on the old shoulder.
3: Yes, yes. I've seen 3 or 4 or something like that, but yes. Anyway, can you remember President Reagan when he was shot and he saw a movie the day after, which was about nuclear weapons? Then after that, Gorbachev and Reagan, you know, did that nuclear disarmament deal. Can you remember that?
2: Vaguely. What year are we talking? 80-something?
3: Yep. And then Americans, I can remember, were told that they're going to have deregulation with their airlines instead of spending all this money on arms, they'll be able to make more aeroplanes and cheaper fares and deregulation. And then George Bush Senior, that was when I think Germany was able to get reunited, and that's when NATO should have disappeared, and it didn't disappear. And the agreement between...
2: Why should NATO have disappeared?
3: Well, there was no threat after the Russians moved out of Germany, because that's the end of the Second World War.
2: Well, that's the very reason why you needed NATO, to prevent stupidity happening again, and it is. Look at Putin.
3: Well, bear with me.
2: I don't really know that I want to, Peter, because I know that eventually you're going to fly the flag for Russia and tell me that Putin's doing a wonderful thing.
3: Well, the thing with
2: aren't
3: NATO,
2: you? Isn't that what you're going to do?
3: Could you just listen for context?
2: Is that what you're going to do? No, because I don't have hours to listen to your absolute crap, Peter.
3: It's not going to be hours.
2: No, but it is going to be crap.
3: It's not crap, it's fact, which doesn't make it to
2: mainstream. Oh, I don't know that you can say it's fact when all you do is talk about Russian media.
3: So anyway, the Russians and George Bush Senior trust each other, right? And NATO wasn't going to move anywhere east after Russia moved out of Germany. And, of course, Russia was collapsing. You know, communism was dead, and that was the so-called threat of the West. And after NATO was introduced, I think it was 2 years after World War II, Russia wanted to join NATO and was told that they couldn't under Bill Clinton. And
2: is
3: Bill
2: there
3: Clinton,
2: any point to this history lesson?
3: Yeah, there is.
2: Well, what is the point?
3: Could you just listen?
2: No,
3: please?
2: I don't want to listen to you, Peter. I don't want to. Can you just get to the point?
3: I am getting to the point.
2: No, you're doing it. You're doing it like a politician. I don't have hours to listen to you trying to justify the actions of a mad person leading his people by the nostrils down a path that they have been told is going to be good. And it's not. The people of Russia are now queuing for petrol. They're now realizing that what they're doing is wrong. The only person that doesn't realize that is you and Putin.
3: Well, there are 3 million dead Ukrainians, 200,000 dead Russians. Ukrainians don't have any food, and they're not allowed to post things in the supermarket saying they don't have any food on the shelves.
2: So what's your point to that?
3: The Ukrainians are collapsing.
2: Why do you think that is, Peter?
3: Well, because they attacked Russian
2: Oh,
3: citizens.
2: My God. There we go. We got there in the end. My God, you can be stupid. Honestly. Just walk outside. Hose yourself down some good cold water, give yourself a good slapping, and try and make sense of yourself. That's just ridiculous. 27 past 4. I'll be with you next, Brian. Thank you. Wow.
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9: 29 past four. Some unusual policies mentioned over the weekend by some of the parties and some very sensible ones. New Zealand First looking at superannuation for New Zealand citizens. Sorry, what? Why is it not the case already? It's a good question. Winston Peters has asked the question. It's worth exploring, he has said. National trying to make a path to home ownership easier for people looking at their first home. Brilliant. Good. And the Greens just being stupid. The Greens just being, honestly. Kiwi Mart. They couldn't even think of a creative name, but they will not be able to force Foodstuffs and Woolworths to sell 120 stores, two distribution centres to the public. I don't really know what they're thinking. And they know they won't have to do that anyway because they're not going to be the government. Are they? Hi there, Brian.
10: Good morning, Roman. How are you?
9: Yeah, good, Brian. Thank you.
10: Kiwi Mart, eh? That's creative. It's only a letter or so away from Quickie Mart.
9: Yes.
10: On the flip side, go down the Quickie Mart.
9: That's right. Yeah, that's true.
10: Hey, love your little discussion about your the World Championship stone skimming. I think it's great things like that. I could do a tour of the UK and do the stone skimming, the bog snorkeling, the wife carrying, and the cheese rolling. just do the tour.
9: That guy, that was that story last week about the guy doing all those unusual competitions. What a great way to spend your life.
10: Yeah, bit of a laugh, but I had to have a chuckle. Yeah, so everyone's done it in New Zealand, I suppose. You go down the lake, you got to have... You gotta have the right conditions, though. You can't have any ripple. There can't be no wind at all. It's got to be clear, crystal, calm day. It's optimal. Yeah, and you're right, speed and trajectory. I liked your comment about pretty much anything will skim. Because, water is, like it does, But, I mean, the dam busters bounce bombs off them if they got them fast enough and low enough trajectory.
9: Exactly.
10: So I sort of... when you mentioned, apart from elephants, I thought, well, no, hang on. I mean, if you inverted them so they landed on their back and you catapulted them with enough velocity, I think you could get a couple of spins, or a couple of bounces out of them.
9: Yes.
10: So I sort of disagreed with you there. And of course, then they could snorkel. They could snorkel back to shore.
9: Yeah,
10: for the next contestant.
9: That's true, but then the SPCA would be standing on the shore with they'd be stopping it.
10: Yeah, the World Wildlife Fund or someone would be after you, maybe questioning that and sort of make sure there wasn't any elephant tampering going on or anything.
9: So Brian, where would be that? Like, where is a lake that has that lovely calm surface for skimming?
10: Anywhere in South Island sounds good on one of those crystal clear mornings.
9: Yeah, it does.
10: I'm in Canterbury, so I'm not about the Ashburton Lakes or something like that on a calm day.
9: Very nice. And what's...
10: Mind you, I haven't actually, I'd have to think about what the skimming stone stock was like. I'd have to recall what it was like on the shore.
9: Yes. I love going to those beaches. There's a few beaches north of Auckland that have Lang's Beach is one, and the Stones.

0: take that stone from this beach. So, you know, I'd do it under cover of night, maybe. That could work.
1: Yeah, very good. Just enjoyed it on the way to work and had a little chuckle at your stones coming, and I thought, geez, they're still holding these sort of events that give me a bit of a chuckle. Like I said, the cheese rolling noises, a bit of a laugh. And
0: oh, I love all
1: things
0: that.
1: Like that. So good on them.
0: Now,
1: for a bit of fun.
0: That cheese rolling thing, that's nuts, though, because those guys are running downhill, then they start going head over bum, and they're breaking arms and dislocating. It's crazy, isn't it?
1: Yeah, they're running to start with, and then they're basically flying. they've got no control at all. I'm getting a bit older now, so no, it doesn't.
0: No.
1: I'll spectate, I won't...
0: Yeah,
1: I won't partake.
0: No, I'd be the same.
1: Maybe in the stone skimming, like you say, but you better warm up the elbow.
0: Oh, you'd have to, because that's the weird thing, that in your head you're 20 something again, and you do that whole action, and you feel that pain. It's like a hot poker being driven into your shoulder as a ligament tears or something. Ooh, shivers! I should have, like you say, warmed up. Now, what's it like on the roads where you are, Brian, in Canterbury?
1: There's no rain on the way to work, but it says it's going to drizzle all day, 11 degree high, but that's all right. It's all good.
0: Nice. Oh, really?
1: At the moment,
0: exactly. Nice of you to call in, Brian, just to reiterate some of those warnings as well. There are heavy rain watches in effect for Canterbury's high country, north of Aoraki Mount Cook, and the southwestern parts of Marlborough, as well as the ranges of Westland, north of Mount Cook National Park, and there's some snow warnings as well. Limited snowfalls, not really warnings, just limited snowfalls. They could be possible for Porter's Pass and Arthur's Pass, that's State Highway 73, and at the Lewis Pass on State Highway 7 through until the end of the morning, which usually traditionally is lunchtime, which usually traditionally is midday. 11:59:59. So, yeah, let me know if there's any conditions on the roads that I need to be wary of. Where would you go in New Zealand? If you were holding the stone skimming world champs, they'll never come here. They're always going to be in the Scottish town. But if they were here, is there a stretch of water that you know of that doesn't have any kind of waves, no ripples, it's out of the wind, where those champs could be? Lake Taupo can be quite choppy, can't it? I don't know. Lake Waikatipu, that can be quite calm and pond-like with the ducks bobbing around. There's always a wave or two because of the boats going in and out with the tourists and things. So skimming stones, they actually measure the stones. They have a whole lot of criteria. And this year they've got a geologist involved. I don't know why, it just sounds very official. But also, things that are generally fun turn quite serious. People take things quite seriously. Have you ever played social grade netball or cricket? Or rugby, it's never social. It's never social, is it? 0800 80 10 80. Typical mainstream media, says this text. In relation to what? I think people say things like that when they, I don't know. It's like they don't really know how to cope with anything. So they just go, typical mainstream media. That's how I'm reading that. There's no context to it. Hira man, I really hope Peter gets a reality check. I have a partner from Lithuania who was once occupied by Russia and friends from Ukraine, and it makes me sick. We have people on Putin's side. Grow up. I hope you just block him one day. Well, I do get a bit fed up with Peter because he rings up. He's never on tact. He doesn't want to talk about stone skimming or important things like that. And he wants to give you a history lesson as to why NATO should go. And basically what he doesn't want to say it in bullet points because he knows, he thinks that by telling a long story, it will make it more credible. It doesn't. So he's got everything wrong when it comes to Russia, but that's because he reads Russian news and possibly has sleepovers with Putin. I don't know. Roman, I can't stand Peter. Don't give me any airtime. He's a nutbag. Well, he's not a nutbag. That's rude. He's not a nutbag. Do you mean nut job or nut bar, maybe? Every night you talk back hosts have to put up with the same old Putin lover. Well, we do say call and talk. I don't say call and talk about what you want.

0: but people like Peter think that I do. I don't. But in fairness to Peter, I was talking about peace talks with this envoy from the US going to talk with Putin and then to the Ukraine to try and get some peace agreement there. So I did talk about that, but he's always banging on the same old drum, which is just, you know, in defense of Russia. Terrible. Remember, the best skimming distance record, never to be broken. Dam busters, says Bill. So true. Morning, Roman. I never thought about it before, but skimming a stone just feels natural, like I instinctively know how. Or like, kind of like giving birth. Skimming a stone just comes to you naturally. Learning to walk. Really? Do you know what's really funny? I'll tell you what's really, really funny, and it's not funny at all, is if you go and try and skim a stone, but you use the hand that's not dominant. I'm right-handed. I'm not ambidextrous at all. But you try and skim a stone with the wrong hand and it's just, oh, just weird. Very, makes you realise just how unskilled you can be. Roman, we have a person in the stone skimming competition, Jay Reeves from the Rock radio station. He won the New Zealand competition. Do we have a radio station dedicated to geologists? That's nuts. I didn't know that. I knew there were lots of radio stations, though. Hi, Roman. Could I please happily offer Peter a one-way ticket to Russia? Well, you can. You can do what you want. Roman, what about Naseby? Naseby Dam. When frozen, it's fantastic for skimming stones. The echo noise is absolutely incredible. You can't skim stones on frozen water. No, but that does sound like fun. I remember in the UK in the wintertime trying to find big rocks to drop off a bridge to try and break the surface of a quite a good-sized river that had frozen solid north of London. Nothing. Kadonk. Nothing would break the ice. And it becomes, you turn into a child again, don't you? It's good fun dropping things off bridges. 20-5, stone skimming. How good are you? The world champs are on in Scotland. 0800 80 1080. And you can text on 9292.
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0: 18-5. Roman, do the competition stone skimmers bring their own stones or do they find them on the shore of where they're competing? That's a very good question. So, the contest has very strict rules and traditions. Stones must come from Eskdale, this little island off the Inner Hebrides of Scotland, which is one of the four slate islands, and they must be less than 3 inches, which is 7.6 centimetres in diameter. They have like a power shell measurer thing. They've got this thing that the stones have to be measured by the officials there. And they are tested by being passed through, and it's called the Ring of Truth. Oh, I like that. That sounds very kind of Lord of the Rings in Scotland, doesn't it? Good stuff. We've got Kiwis there competing.

0: eating if you know anything about them. I need to know that information. It could be a competition that's over by now or just underway. I don't know how long it takes to get through them all. 400 competitors. Welcome to you, Matt.
1: Oh, cheers, Raymond. Before I get onto the stone skimming, I just heard the news before how the ABs will be sharing the plane with the Springboks.
0: Yes.
1: That's quite hard, too.
0: It's good to know they can do that, right? I guess they could, I don't know. Is that good or not? It just goes to show you that they're real sportsmen, doesn't it?
1: It does. I think there'd be a bit of a hoot on the plane together. And it's probably like sharing a bus in some ways if they were, probably might do that as well.
0: Yeah.
1: But they might have to be careful if they have that pilot doing those low flyovers in the state.
0: Isn't it interesting how that became the talking point for so long last week?
1: I know, it was a bit silly to me. They got away with it, and it was classy.
0: Though, it didn't look quite right to me. There was a bit of a whoop as they pulled up, and I thought, ooh, through the pink smoke it went. Wow, crazy.
1: Yeah, he might have had a bit of a sweat, that pilot. Maybe he thought, oh, that was a little bit low, because just be a couple of mil on the joystick, wouldn't it?
0: Well, it makes you wonder if he might have said to one of the hostesses, "You go, I'll hand out the cassava crisps, you guys take the controls."
1: Or that pilot, oh, better flick the toggle.
0: Crazy.
1: But it wasn't a bad, all the games have been pretty good, I thought.
0: Did you watch the Black Ferns playing beforehand, and then did you watch the All Blacks play live?
1: No, I recorded it, watched it in delay on Channel 3. I didn't know the Black Ferns was on straight away. I caught the very end, but I thought there was a bit of a thrashing.
0: 52-20,
1: Yeah, good on them, though. Mm. Yeah.
0: It was good.
1: There wasn't much hype about it. Well, didn't even know it was on until...
0: I agree. I agree. And that's sad because it was a one-off. It was an important game, and there was hardly anyone in the stadium.
1: Was it the same stadium?
0: Oh, that's a good question. My presumption is that it was, but I shouldn't make presumptions. Trying to read where it was. Oh, I can't see it in the story. So did you watch the All Black? You say you watched it recorded, did you?
1: Yeah, on Channel 3 the next day.
0: Yeah.
1: I could have sat up and listened to it, but I have to see it. You've got to see where the ball's being placed on the line or, if they put their foot on the line, all these things you can't. You're just told about it. If you listen, you just have to believe it.
0: That's right. And a good commentator like Elliot Smith makes all the difference, right? But I understand. Look, I don't have Sky, so for me, I would have been listening, but I was actually fast asleep. So 29-24, close game.
1: Yeah. It could have been a couple more minutes. It could have been another. They could have got over the line, but yeah. Anyway, skimming stones, I used to be quite good, but you sort of have to be, I don't know, in my opinion, under 20 to be really good and nimble with a flexible elbow, wrist, and the whole flick movement, isn't it? It's like almost fly fishing kind of a... but location.
0: Yes.
1: We used to have a place out the back of Levin, Kimberley River, I think, where you could walk along the river for ages. And if you find a nice sheltered pool with a bank next to it and really nice flat stones. It's all about picking the right stone, of course. I don't know, you can get over a dozen skips. Well, I used to be able to, and I thought that was kind of normal. Me and my mates used to have competitions and you get some good, but I don't think I could do it now. And I couldn't do it with the other hand.
0: No, with the left hand, no, it's tough. And the other thing too is that if you get too much flight on it, and it spends too much time flying as opposed to hitting the water, the aerodynamics can be beautiful, but it can actually just go a long way above the surface of the water. Or you get that initial bounce and then it just kind of goes whee, and then it sinks. I don't know how you get the initial bounce to be subsequently 10 to 12, as you say, Matt. But that's pretty spectacular. Maybe you should book yourself a place in the next competition next year. Good on you, Matt. Thanks for calling. Hi there, Andy.
2: Yes, good morning. I think spring definitely in the air. I was at Browns Bay Market yesterday, and there were lots of people walking around. It would have, I think it was about 8 degrees. There was not much wind. It was a nice day, and people were spending.
0: What were they buying? What were you buying, Andy? What do they sell at the Browns Bay Markets?
2: Well, there was a lot of clothes yesterday, but there's the tool guy, Bob. He sells all tools like that. And there's another guy that sells a camera. I was looking for some binoculars and an electric bike. There was a guy that flipped.
0: Andy, Andy, where have you gone to? Your phone's just getting a bit sort of underwater like. Can you move back to a place?
2: Can you hear me now?
0: Yeah, that's better. So you were looking for very specific, very niche binoculars and an electric bike.
2: Yeah, well, I did see an electric bike. He wanted 400. I offered 380, but he wouldn't take it. But I've got my new one. I really want to get a new one, you know, not a second-hand one.
0: Yes. Hey, you came very close to his asking price. That's a bit miserable, isn't it? He could have gone, oh, yeah, go on then.
2: Well, I don't mind. I didn't really want it, you see, so in a way, he did me a favour.
0: There you go.
2: Because I would have been stuck with a second-hand one, which I didn't really want.
0: Yes.
2: You know, it's just, you know, I did an offer and that was it.
0: How would you know whether it was stolen or not?
2: Oh, I do know the person. He's been there a long time now. He's pretty good.
0: All right. That's good. I mean, I know I'm being serious because there's a lot of bikes that are stolen, and there was a real problem with e-bikes being stolen at first by people with very small brains who realised they couldn't actually charge them. So I don't know what the story is now. They're worth a small fortune, though. Go the Browns Bay Market, eh? E-bikes and binoculars. I'd never buy binoculars secondhand. I did that once in Africa. They weren't bad, but they weren't great. And that's not good. You don't want to be looking through the binoculars at a jaguar. No, hang on. That wouldn't have been Africa. At a baboon. Oh, it's a baboon, but he's split in half because my binoculars are knackered. So, you know. Anyway, that's my story. Welcome to you, Helen. Good to have you along. How have you been?
3: Yes, good. It's interesting listening to you. And I used to do skimming quite a bit on a river, on a farm. And the lower you bend over, closer to the ground, the more it bounces, you know.
0: Yes.
3: It is a knack.
0: Yeah,
3: but,
0: it is.
3: But you were talking about other funny games and things, and I'm into country music. And the Tom T. Hall, I'd love you to listen to it when you get home or when you get time. And it's called The Great East Broadway Onion Championship of 1978. They all get drunk in this pub and they end up playing pool with an onion and a broomstick and they use the onion as the cue ball. And it's so funny. It's just so funny. But it could be a true story and they probably do it every year.
0: It probably
3: the
0: is.
3: The song says it does.
0: So it'd be the sort of thing you would have done back on the Chatham Islands, Helen.
3: Oh, gosh, I was talking to my son yesterday and he said he loves things going wrong because you have adventures.
0: Yeah.
3: And they ended up going on a fishing boat to Pitt Island, 14 miles below the Chathams, because they hadn't heard from three power divers for 3 days. So they went over in a big fishing boat and they were right. They're just in a bay where nobody lives. And they brought their 10.5 power back to pack up and put on the plane so they could stay over there. And my son said they chucked them a couple of Weet-Bix and left. And they got back to Oranga fishing village port. And they piled all these crates of power on the back of a ute. And the ute kept on stopping all the way back to Waitangi, about 30 miles away. Oh. So they ended up towing it with a quad bike.
0: Oh, no. But they got it to the plane on time.
3: All the time.
0: Yeah, that's a lot. So they got the power to the plane on time.
3: No, they put them in holding pots, and they'll be going out in the next couple of days. But it's just that you can imagine this old ute being towed, rusty as anything, you know, and it kept stopping, towing it with a quad bike all the way, 30 miles back to Waitangi.
0: It's a good, must have been a good quad bike.
3: Oh, I know, but they just love, like you said, things going wrong because they. You have a lot of fun.
0: Yeah. Well, I like that attitude. It's a great attitude. You can either sit there throwing things around, using every foul word you can think of, blowing blood vessels left, right.

0: right and centre, cranium explosions, or it's that reverse psychology, isn't it? Oh, well, here's a challenge. That'd take some training, though, wouldn't it? 725. Thank you, Helen. Good to catch up.
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0: 5:25 this Monday morning, September the 7th. Couple of quick texts here to fill in the couple of blanks. Roman, the All Blacks were within 5 points of a draw. Had Reuben Love converted a penalty and a try, they would have drawn. Kicks would usually get these with ease. It's a real pity, says Malcolm. Ah, well, there's still one to go. Roman, perhaps it's time to take the pre-match plane flyovers to a new level. Why not have a competition to see who can leave the best plane tyre marks on top of the stadiums? Oh, no, you go too far there. Morning, Roman. Regarding Peter, if you ever lose your job, Roman, which I hope you don't because I like your sense of humour, but if you do, North Korea has a vacancy for propaganda at its best, says John. Well, I'll pass that on to Peter. He could be, he probably quite like that. What a morning. Absolutely full on. Thanks for all of your texts. I know I didn't get through all of the texts. I do apologise. I think I got through all the emails. I got through all the calls. I hope your Monday is absolutely salubrious at some level or another.

0: must say, Neva Retimanu is looking like the kiss of spring. She's probably been at a yoga retreat. No, she hasn't.
1: Okay.
0: Anyway, she's looking refreshed. She's got the latest in news for you. And then it's Early Edition with Ryan Bridge. Have a wonderful month.
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6: Good morning, it's 5 o'clock. I'm Eva Reti Manu. It's thought there could be merit to the Greens' plan for a publicly owned grocery chain to compete with the supermarket duopoly. It estimates a $2.8 billion cost to set up KiwiMart, which involves acquiring 120 stores and two distribution centres and making it commercially viable. Grocery Action Group Chair Sue Chetwin says we need to break up the duopoly to drive down food prices and allow families to make more nutritious choices. She believes this policy could work.
7: Governments have run businesses before. They've run banks, they've run insurance companies. It's not as if they don't know how to do it.
6: Meanwhile, National's plan to help more people qualify for a 5% home deposit is being described as a sensible move. The party wants to make the first home loan scheme available to those earning up to $300,000, up from $150,000 for couples and $95,000 for individuals. The cap has not changed since 2022. Cotality's chief property economist Calvin Davidson says this will help those who have been shut out of the scheme but still can't qualify for a commercial mortgage. But there's doubt New Zealand First's plan to restrict superannuation eligibility will cut costs for taxpayers in the long run. The party wants citizenship to become a requirement for super, shutting out non-citizens from 2029. People currently don't need to be citizens to receive the full payment. AUT finance professor Aaron Gilbert says making New Zealand less attractive to migrants could have downsides.
8: That could actually make the superannuation system more unaffordable in the future because we may have fewer taxpayers to actually support that big retirement bubble that's going to go through very shortly.
6: And a climate change expert says the world would be in a worse place if ACT has its way. The party's campaigning on scrapping the country's net zero emissions target and potentially pulling out of the Paris Agreement. Massey University's Ralph Sims says we're already seeing extreme weather here and abroad. He says emissions reduction targets are written into several trade agreements.
9: If we just walk away and give up, then those agreements are just going to get cancelled. We won't be exporting as much to many of the countries who are trying very hard to reduce their emissions.
6: Meth use is accelerating at the same time an awareness campaign has failed to capture viewers. The Herald's obtained a justice briefing showing almost 2 million doses were detected in wastewater testing over 1 week in April. That equates to about $40 million in social harm and is 21% above the average amount consumed over the 12 months prior. Claudia O'Neill has more.
10: The first phase of a multi-agency health campaign ran from December to February, costing $100,000. A social media video was watched in full by only about 450 people of the nearly 856,000 it reached. It averaged just 2 seconds view time.
6: Gisborne's

0: Yeah, says the city's buzzing after a local store sold a lotto ticket now worth $28.25 million after Saturday's draw. Someone has already claimed the ticket, bought at Grant Brothers Homeware and Gifts, which has been selling tickets since Lotto's first draw 40 years ago. Gisborne District Mayor Raheet Stoltz hopes the money's gone to a family who's going through tough times.
1: News Talk ZB Sport, the Formula One Championship leader, has produced an historic moment at Monza.
2: He's the first Italian to win on home soil since 1966. Incredible for Kimi Antonelli, who wins the Italian Grand Prix from 19th on the grid.
1: So he passed Mercedes teammate and rival George Russell with three laps remaining. Antonelli responded to a grid penalty by maximising an explosive new engine and demonstrating manoeuvring excellence. Charles Leclerc was forced out after a 257 km/h crash on lap two and a poor start for Ferrari at their home race. Liam Lawson was 14th for Red Bull. Teammate Max Verstappen came third. Motorsport with CRC's Evapo Rust, new brush-on gel. The Panthers have secured NRL League's minor premiership via a 38-10 win over the Tigers to complete the regular season. Coach Ivan Cleary is delighted to finish atop the ladder for a fourth time in seven seasons.
3: The world's biggest sport sees that as their main trophies in football, so it's a good reward and it's special.
1: The round one finals matchups are the Warriors Dolphins and Sharks Cowboys on Saturday. The opening playoffs kick off with the Rabbitohs Knights on Friday and end with the Panthers Roosters on Sunday. The round of 16 is underway at the US Tennis Open. Women's top seed Aryna Sabalenka has beaten Taylor Townsend in straight sets, 6-4, 6-3. Janelle Price on Chile's Midnight Star has finished the best of the New Zealanders at the Burley Horse Trials in ninth. Brit Gemma Stevens won aboard Chile Knight. And Everton and Manchester United have drawn 2-2 in Premier League football. I'm Andrew Alderson, and that's News Talk ZB News and Sport to 5 past 5. Ryan Bridges next.
4: Met Service forecast for New Zealand. Northland to Waitomo, Coromandel, Bay of Plenty and Central High Country. Rain south of Waikato. Gisborne and Hawke's Bay, rain developing this morning. Taranaki to Wellington, also Wairarapa, periods of rain, some heavy. Buller, Nelson, Marlborough, rain sometimes heavy, easing. Grey, Westland, Fiordland, cloudy but clearing. Canterbury, rain with snow affecting higher roads early morning. Southland and Otago, isolated showers inland, drizzle near the coast. Chatham Islands, rain sometimes heavy this morning.
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6: Good morning, it is 5:06. Great to have your company. National's first home buyer plan. Who does it actually benefit? We'll look at that this morning. Gavin's in the UK. For us, there's been a migration protest. Vicky does the business. And who's going to pay for Harry and Meghan's security? All ahead.
5: The agenda.
6: Monday to the 7th of September, Witkoff and Kushner in Ukraine trying to stop the war. This is their first time visiting Kyiv.
7: We came here and I feel good about what has happened in the conversations in Moscow and now the conversations here. I hope everybody understands that we take this very seriously and it's a very, very important thing for us to help to get resolved.
6: Yes, just come from Moscow and here's Putin's envoy.
8: The American representatives had prepared thoroughly for this trip. Not only did they express their customary interest in bringing the hostilities to an end as soon as possible, but they also set out a number of ideas regarding possible avenues for a settlement.
6: Okay, Kushner, Trump's son-in-law, said it was, quote, very good.
9: One thing Steve and I really thought would be productive is to go back to the trilateral format, which we were able to do about 6 months ago, and we've spoken with both parties, and so hopefully we'll have progress on that very soon. I think that's important to talk about the big issues, obviously, but also some of the de-escalatory issues that could be done as well.
6: Jeez, they're clocking up a lot of emails, aren't they, with little success so far. Now let's go to Germany, the AfD. This is the far-right party. Everyone's worried about there. Well, polls are closing. The party is expected to win. It's expected to be a landslide, which would make it the first time that a far-right party has led a German state since the Second World War. They've had exit polls out already.
10: the far-right alternative for Germany just through these exit polls looks a major step closer to actually being able to form a government here alone, which would be quite something. You have to go back more than a decade in any other state.

0: to see anything near it.
1: But not all Germans are fans.
2: Yeah, they're ruining this country. So it's not good. If they're in power, nobody here will be friendly anymore. The people will start fighting over each other.
3: They're fascists, for instance. And I'm a teacher, and they want to change the educational system.
4: The AfD, I think, is a fascist party. And that it got so big is a symptom of the government politics failing, actually.
1: Meanwhile, Infantino is staring down his detractors. He's been caught up by the media, caught up with him at a Women's Under-20 World Cup in Poland, pestering him, will you stand? And the answer is yep.
5: There will be a lot to say, but there will be a right place and the right time to say this. It's not today, it's not here, but here and today, we are enjoying football.
6: Ryan Bridge on Early Edition with Spark for Business. 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
1: 9 after 5, great to have your company this morning. I did some shopping on the weekend and was started to pay attention to the prices because I had seen that Chloe was doing Chloe Mart or whatever it is, Kiwi Mart from the Green Party. How much cheaper do you think milk is going to be under Chloe Mart or Kiwi Mart? Do you think they have any idea? One thing I did notice just when I was listening to the news there, Neva was talking about the price of meth. Now, meth in New Zealand is cheaper than it's ever been, more available than it's ever been. She's just told us in the news that there are 2 million doses of methamphetamine every month. How is meth so cheap and so plentiful and milk so expensive and so scarce? Answer the question. What is it? Is it the fact that there's regulation? Is it the fact that there's competition? How can this be? Maybe something the Greens could ponder. But a lot of it would have to do, you'd have to say, with the fact there's no tax on it, right? And that is the big difference. When it comes to your staple items, you go to Australia, you go to the UK, you go to the island, they don't have the 15% GST. So instead of dealing with that and trying to get rid of tax, the Greens' idea is to set up a supermarket and to force existing supermarkets to sell them stores and then to set up 2 distribution centres at a cost of billions of dollars. And at the end of all of that, how much cheaper will a 2-litre milk, blue milk cost you? Can they answer that question? Well, we'll find out today, won't we? I mean, the whole thing seems mad to me. We also had a couple of other announcements at the weekend. One was from the ACT Party, which made more sense than probably all of the others combined. And that was, why do we as a country insist on closing down local business for climate change reasons when other businesses around the world are going to pick up the slack and supply what we were anyway? What's the effect on global emissions of us doing something good here? It's a very important question to ask. The other was the National Party, and they've got a first home buyer policy. We'll deal with that just before 6. It is 11 after 5.
6: Ryan Bridge.
1: So big question out of the UK at the moment is who's going to pay for the security for Harry and Meghan? Because they've got a big homecoming. They're done with Montecito, although apparently keeping their house but renting it out there. Who's going to pay for that security? Well, we have a man who might have the answer for us next. News Talk ZB.
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1: Newstalk ZB 5:13 on your Monday morning. Great to have your company. Very quickly, just another note on the supermarket. So you know how they talk about $1 million in excess profits per day that the supermarkets are making in New Zealand? You go, oh, that sounds terrible. Well, if you do the maths on that, it's about... So break it down, 5 million people in New Zealand, that's 20 cents per person per day. The average household, 2.7 people, that's 54 cents per household per day. So even if the Greens manage to erase all the so-called excess profits that the supermarkets are making, you will save New Zealand a grand total of $3.78 per week per household. Now, you then ask yourself the question, is it worth the billions and billions that they are promising to spend just to set this thing up? They haven't even talked about the running costs of Chloe Marama-Mart yet, have they? 14 after 5.
6: Ryan Bridge.
1: So Harry and Meghan have landed back in the UK to begin their new life. But the big question remains, will the state pay for their security? It seems to be an open question at the moment. The Sussex's security arrangements still under review by the Home Office. Scott Hammer is former Senior Royal Protection Officer joining us live this morning. Scott, good morning.
14: Good morning to you.
1: Great to have you on the program. People are texting and already saying, did they have, in America, did they have security that was paid for? They didn't, did they? They paid for their own there.
14: Yes, at the moment, the security is private, and that's part of what the issue is as to whether it should be paid for by the state.
1: So what do you think is going to happen in the UK?
14: Well, I look at this objectively, and if whatever people's thoughts are on Prince Harry as an individual or as a personality, it should never be on personality. It should only ever be decided on the threats and risks to him and his family. And if that's looked at objectively, then I would argue that there's probably, some reason for the state to provide protection to him as it does to other, government figures and public figures.
1: But I agree with you, but isn't the fact that they've not doing royal duties, does that not complicate it because they're not working?
14: Well, again, this non-working royal, I would call it category that's been invented relatively recently. We've had non-working royals protected in the past. The Queen Elizabeth, the Queen Mother, when she retired, she was still protected by the state, having been the Queen before. There's other members of the royal family who have not been working but are still afforded protection. And you might liken that as well to former prime ministers who aren't working in the prime ministerial role anymore, but they still get state protection because of the role they've performed and because it's based on the existing threats and risks. Now, my argument would be that irrespective of whether someone's working or not, it should be purely on threat and risk.
1: Okay, that's a very good argument. Scott, what did you do when you were a senior royal protection officer? Who did you work for?
14: So I probably worked in the department for about 25 years on and off, and I spent the last 5 years of my career working for His Majesty the King when he was Prince of Wales. So, I retired in 2022.
1: And what sort of work did you do?
14: So I was his personal protection officer, so I'd be the person you'd see on his shoulder along with a number of other officers I used to work with. And, that's our job is essentially what I'd call the last 10 feet once all the preparations reconnaissance, all the intelligence has been assessed, then you really are that last line of defence when something goes wrong.
1: Is it like the Secret Service where you'll jump in front of a bullet?
14: We always try and avoid that. There's a slight difference between the Americans and the UK and the New Zealand, Australian versions of things is that we don't try to eradicate all the risks. You know, the Americans can throw lots of resources and money at things. And, you know, most countries around the world try

0: try and manage the risk, because again, it's public money. You've got to spend that appropriately, and you know, security does cost quite a bit of money. So, you know, it needs to be kept when the public are paying to the absolute necessary minimum.
1: Scott, who do you think the biggest threats are to the royal family? Is it some nut bar who reads the tabloids and, you know, gets carried away? Is it a foreign state?
0: Well, I mean, there's many different threats exist. You know, terrorism. You know, it could be internal aspects. You know, like you said, you've already mentioned those individuals, you know, referred to as lone wolves or lone actors, who are sat in their bedroom, you know, designing a plot, and nobody knows about it. The intelligence services that might not know about it. You know, the families might not know about it, and it's really, really hard to catch that person. Hence why, you know, security is important, and a public figure like Prince Harry, you know, he's going to have somebody like that who's probably sat in his or her bedroom now plotting something that the security services aren't aware of, purely because, you know, of his status. You know, he's the second son of the king. He's done a high profile role in Afghanistan. You know, it's been widely reported, and there are people who have served prison sentences for trying to attack him and his family.
1: Yeah, it's a really fair point that you're making. What was the scariest thing or scariest moment you ever had in the job, Scott?
0: That's a good question. I've not really thought about it. I mean, I've worked in 50 countries across the world. I've worked in Afghanistan, Iraq, Somalia, places like that. I think probably in Afghanistan. And what that did, you know, bring home to me is the, you know, the service that everyone from the combined countries, the US, you know, Britain, France, you know, Australia, New Zealand, all those people who, you know, the soldiers who I met out there, you know, the jobs they were doing to try and keep the world safe. You know, we should never forget that.
1: Really appreciate your time, Scott. Thanks so much for being with me. Scott Hammer, former Senior Royal Protection Officer and soldier, of course, 20 after 5, News Talk ZB.
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1: News Talk ZB is 22 minutes after 5. Great to have your company. Loads of texts rolling in. I'll get to those in just a second. But first, let's do the business with Vicky Price. Vicky, good morning.
11: Good morning.
1: Chancellor Healey to give a talk on the economy, also on the budget, costs of servicing, government debts all going north.
11: I'm afraid so. So the budget is at the end of October and everyone is beginning to worry about whether it's going to have lots of tax increases, a bit like what we've seen before under the previous Chancellor, Rachel Reeves. So everyone is holding their breath in a way. But of course, we have the issue of the Prime Minister, Andy Burnham, being very sort of optimistic and wanting to tackle the cost of living. And then we have the Chancellor, who is indeed, as you suggest, having to face huge costs for servicing the debt. So he's got to do something about this. He needs to find some money for defence.

0: needs also, in fact, to do something about the Iran war having reduced also growth in the UK economy. So you've got the problems of sort of tax revenues and the need to perhaps have a bit more spending. That is going to be a difficult act to, you know, for him to balance in a way that satisfies the markets in particular. Capital markets are looking at this very carefully, but not just in the UK, of course, but also across the globe.
1: Absolutely. Now, what about job cuts at Jaguar Land Rover?
0: Yes, but that's an element of growth, which, of course, again, the Chancellor would like to see happen so that you get also all those tax revenues and things would be much easier for him. But unfortunately, there are parts of the economy that are not doing well, and one of them is the car manufacturing sector. Competition from China, tariffs in the US, in fact, lower growth in China for some of the JLR models. So what you've got is the attempt to restructure, cut costs, and what we're talking about here is possibly 4,000 people out of 30,000 going. And in fact, the minister in charge of business is going to be having meetings this week with the company to see what can be done to perhaps limit those cuts. But it is a worry. It happens across Europe as well. We've had other companies in great difficulty. Huge restructuring has taken place. And the latest one is Volkswagen, too, which has just had a meeting with the supervisory board and agreed a way forward. They were threatening 100,000 job losses. It is the biggest company, car manufacturing company in Europe. But the sector is most definitely going through a very serious sort of difficult time.
1: Absolutely. Thanks in no small part to China, Vicky. Thank you, Vicky Price, our Europe business correspondent. Time is 25 minutes after five.
2: Ryan Bridge.
1: Now, the super age is an interesting one, isn't it? Andrew Bailey, on his way out last week, said, hang on, just before I go, hold my drink, because he had a few, didn't he? He said, hold my drink. Under a scenario that he was proposing, eligibility for NZ Super would go up from 65 years in 1 month installment starting in 2029. So 68 years and 1 month by 2065. This is from a paper he was quoting. Now, does that seem too fast? How fast is too fast? I mean, it's going to happen at some point, isn't it? It's going to happen no matter how many foreigners Winston tries to cut out of the pension, saving us about $2 million or something a year. How fast is too fast for raising the age of super? 9292. We'll check in on the war next.
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1: 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I told you when this whole thing kicked off that it wouldn't end tomorrow, and it hasn't. This is the war between the US and Iran. It is still going on. the biggest problem was always going to be the Strait of Hormuz, and the

0: Strait of Hormuz is not open. In fact, there were tankers going through the other day in a shoulder that the US should be said should be safe. And guess what? They weren't. Now, over the weekend, we've had Leon Panetta. This is the US former US Defense Secretary. He was also CIA director under Obama. He said, yeah, look, it's one of those things. It's at risk now of becoming another forever war in the Middle East, which is exactly what everybody doesn't want. We've had these before. We've had many before. Iraq, Afghanistan, you name it. He says the likelihood is this war is going to continue for another 6 months without being resolved. And at the same time, you've got chaos at the Pentagon. You've got Hegseth going after and firing people left, right, and centre, or senior military commanders leaving their posts. And just imagine if you were one of the frontline soldiers here, if you were on some Navy frigate in the middle of the Gulf, although they're having a wee holiday in Thailand at the moment, of course, but if you were on a Navy frigate in the middle of the Gulf and you were reading updates on your phone or you're reading updates from command going, oh, he's gone now. Oh, who's in charge here? And what exactly are we doing? Quite disconcerting. And I think Leon Panetta makes that point very well. This war is not going to end in a hurry, certainly not in the next 6 months, 29 minutes after five.
1: Ryan Bridge.
0: 9292, the number to text. Always love hearing from you. Gavin Gray is out of the UK for us, and we'll look at buying a home before six.
1: New Zealand's first briefing. It's Early Edition with Ryan Bridge and Spark for Business. Until 6 a.m, this is Newstalk ZB News.
2: Good morning, it's 5:30. I'm Neva Reddy Manu. National's plan to expand the first home loan scheme could help more people buy their first home, but isn't expected to transform the housing market. The party wants to widen access to 5% deposits. If elected, National would increase the income threshold so anyone earning less than $300,000 combined could access the scheme, up from the current $95,000 for single buyers or $150,000 for more than one. Cotality Chief Property Economist Calvin Davidson says the change will have a limited impact and shouldn't push house prices higher.
3: The market at the moment is characterised by overall flat sales volumes, fairly flat prices. You definitely call it a buyer's market. Within that environment, we've already got record share of the first home buyers.
2: It's thought there could be merit to the Greens' plan for a publicly owned grocery chain to compete with the supermarket duopoly. It estimates a $2.8 billion cost to set up KiwiMart, which involves acquiring 120 stores and two distribution centres and making it commercially viable. Grocery Action Group Chair Sue Chetwin says governments have run businesses like banks and insurance companies before and believes the policy could work. Labour says New Zealand First is trying to solve a problem that doesn't exist with its plan to tighten superannuation eligibility. The party wants citizenship to be required for super from 2029, saying migrants who move here aged 50 and over are costing taxpayers $1 billion a year. But Labour leader Chris Hipkins says many people have lived here most of their lives and paid taxes without becoming citizens.
4: Doing so means they would have to give up the citizenship of the country that they came from. And many don't want to do that. They would be denied superannuation under this policy, despite the fact they've done everything right.
2: A climate change expert is urging ACT to pay attention to the news, saying its plan to scrap net zero is just bizarre. The party also wants to revise the country's Paris Agreement obligations and remove the price floor on carbon credits. It claims New Zealand's share of global emissions is tiny. But Massey University's Ralph Sims says that's rubbish because on a per capita basis, our emissions are comparatively high. The Reserve Bank expects finding a job to become a little easier by next year. Its latest projections suggest unemployment won't get any higher this year and will gradually ease in 2027. Frustration from ACT that the Army has been given the green light to work on a controversial bicultural policy after it was halted. The original policy appeared to require Army personnel know a minimum number of karakia and waiata for promotion. It was paused in February when Defence Minister Judith Collins was shown the framework by New Zealand First and ACT. Meeting notes obtained by Newstalk ZB show Army leaders received ministerial approval to work on the policy.

0: It's Ludovico Scafiotti for Ferrari. It's Antonelli's unleashed his joy in the cockpit.
1: Yes! Oh my God!
2: Forza Kimi. Forza Kimi.
0: Antonelli started 19th on the grid due to a penalty and eventually passed Mercedes teammate George Russell with three laps remaining. Liam Lawson was 14th for Red Bull. Teammate Max Verstappen came third. Motorsport with CRC's Evapo Rust, new brush-on gel. The Warriors have been granted use of Mount Smart to host the Dolphins on Saturday in the opening week of League's NRL finals. The Panthers have claimed the minor premiership with a 38-10 win over the Tigers to set up a match with the Roosters at Sydney's CommBank Stadium on Sunday. It's the second year of playoffs away from their spiritual home, which remains under redevelopment. Halfback Nathan Cleary says they're happy regardless.
3: At the end of the day, when this place is full, it's a great stadium. It sort of had that feel today running out. I thought it's one of the better crowds we've had this year, and it sort of had a bit of that finals feeling in the air. So I'm hoping next Sunday we can fill it right up.
0: So the opening of the playoffs will see the Rabbitohs against the Knights on Friday. The Sharks meet the Cowboys on Saturday. Everton and Manchester United have drawn 2-2 in Premier League football. Arsenal lead Chelsea 2-1 late in the second half. Janelle Price on Chile's Midnight Stars finished the best of the New Zealanders at the Burley Horse Trials in ninth. Brit Gemma Stevens won aboard Chile Knight, courtesy of a clear show jumping round. Tim Price and his mount Global Quest dropped from second after the cross country to 11th after the felling of three rails. And women's top seed Aryna Sabalenka is through to the quarterfinals at the US Tennis Open, courtesy of a straight sets win over Taylor Townsend. I'm Andrew Alderson, and that's Newstalk ZB's News and Sport to 25 minutes to 6. Ryan Bridges next.
4: Met Service forecast for New Zealand, Northland to Waitomo, Coromandel, Bay of Plenty and Central High Country. Rain south of Waikato, Gisborne and Hawke's Bay, rain developing this morning. Taranaki to Wellington, also Wairarapa, periods of rain, some heavy. Buller, Nelson, Marlborough, rain sometimes heavy, easing. Grey, Westland, Fiordland, cloudy but clearing. Canterbury, rain with snow affecting higher roads early morning. Southland and Otago, isolated showers inland, drizzle near the coast. Chatham Islands, rain sometimes heavy this morning.
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6: Good morning, welcome to Monday, 24 minutes away from 6. Great to have your company. Coming up, who's going to benefit from National's house plan? Immigration protests in the UK. We'll go to Gavin Gray on that one. Also, Infantino. So the election is going to be in March for a new president of FIFA. And this guy, he's not going anywhere, is he? He's put his hand up again. Yep, I'm going to be standing. Of course I'm going to be standing and I'll be winning. Thank you very much. And it's interesting what UEFA was going to do, because they were going to try and have a vote of no confidence and get him booted before then. They've given up on that now, because in order to get him out, you'd need three quarters of the members, which is 159 votes, and that's now considered unrealistic. So what they're going to do is put up an alternative candidate. So if you know of anyone who'd be good running FIFA, all they need is 106 of the 211 FIFA member associations to back them. And then you have yourself a contest. And then basically whoever gets the most votes wins. So they're on the lookout. UEFA is pushing for some kind of candidate. Wouldn't David Beckham be a good one?
5: Ryan Bridge.
6: Also this morning, your text. Ryan, does the Greens government-owned supermarket mean a checkout operator will become a public servant? Yes, basically, I think they would. This person goes on, isn't the average wage for a public servant more than $100,000? You can see the problems here. Ryan, other royals, because we spoke to a former royal protection officer, other royals, Ryan, who don't have royal protection and haven't for decades, Princess Anne, the Duke and Duchess of Edinburgh, all of whom have, are in pretty close vicinity to the throne. Does Princess Anne not have security? I would have thought Princess Anne had security. He made a good point, I thought, that it's not, you shouldn't be about how much you like or hate this person. It's how big is the threat against them. Another person says, Ryan, some washed up royal security person on your show. David, the guy sat and stood at the right hand of the king for 10 years and before that served in Afghanistan. What have you done with your life?
5: Ryan Bridge.
6: Right, it is 22 minutes away from

0: We're hopefully not a lot. 22 minutes away from six. Rosie Leishman, Dunedin. Rosie, good morning.
1: Good morning, Ryan.
0: What is the message to whitebaiters in Southland?
1: So officials are stepping up checks on whitebaiters throughout the region as the season gets underway. Environment Southland's compliance team will be out this week monitoring and educating whitebaiters across five key rivers. Compliance manager Donna Ferguson says it's a good time to make sure stands are in good repair, clearly identified and meet consent requirements. She says whitebaiting is an important Southland tradition, but compliance is about keeping rivers healthy and productive for seasons to come. Whitebaiters are also being reminded to put their safety first.
0: Okay, how's the weather?
1: Mostly cloudy and patchy drizzles, but clearing in the afternoon as fine spells develop, light winds, and then afternoon northeasterlies and a high of 9 degrees.
0: Nice one, Rosie. Thank you very much. Claire's in Christchurch. Morning, Claire.
2: Good morning.
0: Now, what do tennis, ice hockey and UFC all have in common?
2: That was a bit clever, wasn't it? Well, they are among the several different sports that are on the cards for the new stadium. Newstalk Zed Beacon today revealed that Venues Ōtautahi is in active talks about hosting all of these sports. They're rarely seen in a stadium venue. There's also boxing, basketball and esports also on the radar. This is after an admission from Chief Executive Caroline Harvey-Tier that there is some disappointment at the stadium bookings thus far, specifically the fact there's been only two international concerts locked in. But she says the stadium having a roof gives it the ability to operate like a big arena for many events, including sports like these. The only issue she sees is that fitting in the different sports is a bit of a scheduling game, particularly around rugby. Harvey Tier says keeping the stadium busy year-round makes commercial sense, but they're also looking at hosting a range of events as diverse sports ensures the community feels connected to the venue.
0: Fantastic. How's your weather?
2: Some patchy drizzle today should clear this afternoon. Southerlies turning northeasterly and a high of 11.
0: Thank you, Claire. Max Wellington, morning, Max. Keeps raining for you.
3: Yeah, good morning, Ryan. It's been a very wet night in Wellington, and it'll be a very wet morning in the capital as well, at least until sort of lunchtime, early mid-afternoon. Commuters are being told to be aware there may be some surface flooding. We've still got some very strong winds, cooler temperatures, and we're just trying to find out at the moment whether there's been any serious flooding around the region. That was a bit of a fear yesterday. This is part of quite a sizable storm moving up the country. The rain's also been very heavy in parts of Whanganui, Manawatu, Wairarapa. The Tararuas and the Ruhines are under watches. The good news, I suppose, is the rest of the week after today doesn't look too bad. We're just getting one of those winter hangovers. And today's high in Wellington, 11 degrees.
0: Was it quite heavy on the roof last night as you were trying to sleep?
3: Very heavy indeed. Windy, heavy. One of those stormy nights that makes it difficult to stay asleep.
0: Okay. All right. How's the forecast?
3: Well, rainy. Rainy this morning, clearing this afternoon. Just 11, the high in the city.
0: Thanks very much, Max. Neva, good morning to you.
4: Oh, he sounds miserable, doesn't he, with that weather?
0: He does.
4: Would, though.
0: He had been tossing and turning last night in bed, poor Max. Now, a rock garden in Auckland. What's this about?
4: Yes, now, it's in Hillsborough, and it's described by locals as ugly as, but the good news, it's being replaced. So what it is, it's an $8,000 area of rock. It's been installed in concrete. So people can picture this. It's near an intersection on the corner of Hillsborough Road and Margaret Griffin Park, and it was put there 4 years ago so that people wouldn't cross near an intersection. But now, you know, people have complained about it's been there for 4 years. Are you watching the video?
0: I'm looking at the picture.
4: It's ugly, eh?
0: So it's just a footpath with a bunch of hideous rocks in it. They look like they've been painted too. Somewhere.
4: Yeah, and they're just in there in concrete. But I suppose that's why it was there, so that people wouldn't, you know, like dart across that. Because that intersection, that roundabout is flipping busy.
0: Right. So if you run across it, you'll trip over a rock before you hit a car. That's the idea.
4: Well, that is it. Actually, you're quite right, because I was watching it this morning and I thought the same thing. I thought, actually, that is a hazard.
0: Because stupid.
4: I thought you wouldn't be wanting to run over it over in the middle of the night.
0: So what are they going to put there instead?
4: So they're replacing it with a $26,000 landscaped garden bed.
0: Oh, for God's sakes. This is why the councils need a rates cap, isn't it? Do something dumb and pay for it later.
4: That's right.
0: Oh, how's our weather?
4: Okay, and on that note, just to keep it, you know, light and bright, rain, possibly heavy this morning in Auckland, high 18. Okay, warm, wet and warm.
0: Now, wet and warm, just how we like it, Neves. 17 away from 6, you're on News Talk ZB. We'll get to Gavin in the UK next. There has been some complaints about police not doing enough for these immigration protests. Gavin will fill us in, ZB.

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9: Here on News Talk ZB, it's 6:15. Very quickly, you know, when China has a few problems, when their economy has a few problems, or even the hint of a small problem, the government steps in and does something about it. So they are injecting $54 billion into banks and insurance companies. They're basically going to give the investment in the stock market a bit of a tickle up, thank you very much. Bit of stimulation, bit of a boost, keep them lending, keep businesses from falling over. That's called intervention, and they do it well there. Let's go to the UK. It's Gavin Gray for us this morning. Gavin, good morning.
10: Hi there, Ryan.
9: Now, police have been accused of responding too slow to a protest.
10: Yes, and it was a protest that brought a lot of people's a bit of misery down in Dover, the port of Dover in southeast England, one of the main ferry and passenger hubs for going over onto the continent. It's one of the shortest distances between France and the UK. And it was brought to halt for several hours because of a protest by hundreds of men. Now, they were all dressed in black. They were many in balaclavas. They were all masked, protecting their identity. And they were chanting, "Stop the boats." And that, of course, refers to the illegal migration on small boats from northern France into southeast of England. But the roads were blocked. It caused many kilometres of tailbacks, preventing access to the port. Those trying to get on a ferry and those trying to get off couldn't get out of the port area. Now, the protest itself appears to have been actually peaceful, and none of the protesters were recorded saying anything to the media that I've seen. Instead, they were just saying, "Stop the boats." That's all they would say. So a pretty well-drilled organization. But the police appear to be less well-drilled in that. It took them quite a time to respond, to escort the protest, then try to clear the blocked roads. And police and the council are saying to the police, "Look, why did it take you so long? You should have cleared this area earlier." Either way, migration, as we've been reporting, a key issue still here in the UK.
9: Loving the story of Nigel Farage responding. So you got an undercover reporter doing an investigation. You got his former chief of staff and ex-head of policy together. And Farage is there and they're talking about dodgy stuff. And he says,

0: Well, I wasn't listening.
1: Yes, after an initial suggestion that he was, going to look at who was involved in this. So it's quite complex in that under electoral law, donors to the UK political parties must be a UK registered voter or a company registered in the UK. In other words, no foreign donations. Now, the undercover reporters who were acting out their part basically made it sound like a rich American was going to give his son, who's based in the UK, some money in order to donate to Reform UK, Nigel Farage's party. That in itself would have been illegal because it can't have come from a foreign donor. However, Nigel Farage, who's currently got rid of his ex-head of policy, James Orr, and his former chief of staff, Dan Jukes, they are both at the moment removed from their jobs pending the investigation into what they said. Nigel Farage has said, well, I arrived at the meeting. I was in the middle of something else. I arrived. I frankly wasn't listening, is the quote. I just sort of agreed with what was going on. This has been very damaging, Ryan, because it comes as a Reform UK party was supposed to be launching all their new initiatives this weekend.
0: Love it. Gavin Gray, our UK Europe correspondent. Time is 10 away from 6.
2: Ryan Bridge.
0: And National is promising to make it easier to get into your first home if it's re-elected. Plan is to give more people access to 5% deposits by doubling Kāinga Ora's income cap to 300k.
3: The income caps are just way too restrictive. And it means that right now, a junior doctor earning $100,000 cannot access the scheme. Nor can a young couple made up of an electrician, say, earning $85,000 and a teacher on $78,000.
0: Joining me this morning, Kelvin Davidson, Cotality Chief Property Economist. Kelvin, good morning.
4: Good morning.
0: Make a big difference, this?
4: I don't think it's going to transform things. I mean, it's going to be great, obviously, for those individuals who were previously shut out because their income was just a bit high. They'll now be able to potentially get in under this loan scheme, but it's not going to flood the market. We already know first home buyers are really strong anyway, and values are still pretty flat despite that demand. So good for those individuals, but I don't think it sort of transforms the housing market for sure.
0: Does it have the, because we've spoken about this many times, but does it have the possibility to increase the prices at the lower end if there are more available, more buyers going to be available for competition?
4: Oh, potentially, but I think when you look across the housing market right now, there's just so many listings of all types and in all locations. There's still a lot of new builds coming through, so I think that's a pretty low risk. I think really here it's about helping those individuals into those properties, and I think it politically obviously looks pretty good, and won't necessarily sort of transform the housing market. As I say, we already know first home buyers are really strong anyway, lots of choice. So
0: exactly.
4: No, I don't think too much of a price impact.
0: At a time like this, is it a solution looking for a problem?
4: Well, some might argue that. I'll stay pretty neutral on that. I mean, I just think there's things that obviously political parties want to do. This seems like something that did need updated. I think they said the caps were set 4 or 5 years ago when the market was looking different and incomes were looking different. So it's probably just reflecting the current reality without necessarily sort of, transforming the housing market or putting up prices massively either.
0: Good stuff. Good to have you on the show, Kelvin Davidson, Cotality Chief Property Economist. Time is 8 to 6. News Talk ZB.
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4: News Talk ZB, 6 minutes away from six. You know, drones are taking over warfare. Like, who needs a battleship anymore? You just get a drone, you just get a speedboat. And I was reading at the weekend, interestingly, Colombia, where they've been warring with each other for ages over drugs, they are now using drones to assault the Colombian army. This is the cartels and everything, in the bush. They're doing the drones, and they are having quite success in their eyes. At least 3 soldiers injured, 4 killed. This is in clashes just on one weekend. It is 5-2.
3: Ryan Bridge.
4: Good morning, Mike.
5: Great to see you, Ryan.
4: Good weekend.
5: Fabulous weekend.
4: I re-gifted your wine.
5: No, that's good. That's good. We were talking about that off air. I'm not one of those people. I think there are people who find that a thing.
4: Would
5: be offended by. I'm not remotely offended. You can do with it whatever you want.
4: But what if you had? Because it was a gift to you.
5: It was a gift to me, and so I have no qualms about taking a gift and passing it on to somebody else who might appreciate it, and therefore given. And even if I'd paid for it with my hard earned, and then you'd gone and given it away, what's that saying? There's a saying about giving.
4: Indian giving?
5: No, it's you. Once it's done, it's done. You can't. You no longer own it. Once I've given it to you, I have no control over it. Therefore, it's not my thing.
4: It's mine.
5: So you can do with it what you want. Oh, so you know, good luck to you. This morning you said the race this morning. Poor old Liam. Wasn't the best day out.
4: Third, his mate got third, and he got what?
5: Yeah, 14th. We got 14th, and it was always. I mean, he started at the back of the field because they stuck a new engine in, which tends to be kind of problematic if you want to stick your new engine in. But anyway, the Antonelli won it.
4: Yeah,
5: from 19th.
4: Did you hear his cockpit audio?
5: Yeah.
4: That was pretty great.
5: He's a driver of a generation. That guy. I mean, oh yeah.
4: So when does this whole thing wrap up? When do we get an overall
5: the
4: winner?
5: Season? Oh, that's it. It's got weeks to go yet. Oh, gosh. Steady on. It goes to December.
4: Okay.
5: Buckle up.
4: Okay.
5: Goodness
4: and
5: sake.
4: So who do we think is going to win the whole?
5: Antonelli's going to win.
4: Antonelli, the 19-year-old.
5: Almost certainly, he's going to win the whole.
4: Well, I can only imagine how he's going to celebrate if he wins the whole thing.
5: It'd be fantastic. They did a poll. They said, would you rather a Ferrari wins, this being Italy, of course.
4: Yeah.
5: Would you rather a Ferrari wins or Antonelli wins? And most people voted Ferrari. That's a poster for you. Interesting, isn't it? Anyway, none of that this morning. Got to celebrate the Warriors. Prime Minister's in.
4: Fantastic.
5: All the usual Mondays.
4: Good stuff. Happy Monday.
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7: 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The only show to ask the tough questions. The Mike Hosking Breakfast with Bailey's Real Estate. This is News Talk ZB News.
8: Good morning. It's 6 o'clock. I'm Neva Reddy Manu. The Greens plan to break up the supermarket duopoly's winning approval among those fighting for fairer prices. The party wants to create an affordable, publicly owned supermarket called KiwiMart if it's in the next government. It would invest $2.8 billion to acquire 120 stores and two distribution centres and make the chain commercially viable. Grocery Action Group Chair Sue Chetwin says consumers are paying too much at the checkout while the duopoly makes excessive profits.
9: That needs to be broken up. This is one way of doing it. It's a courageous way of doing it, but it could work.
8: National's plan to expand the first home loan scheme could help more people buy their first home, but isn't expected to transform the housing market. The party wants to widen access to 5% deposits. If elected, National would increase the income threshold so anyone earning less than $300,000 combined could access the scheme, up from the current $95,000 for single buyers or $150,000 for more than one. Cotality Chief Property Economist Calvin Davidson says that the change will have a limited impact and should not push house prices higher. And there's doubt that New Zealand First's proposed superannuation changes would solve the scheme's affordability problems. The party wants citizenship to be required for super, shutting out non-citizens from 2029. It says superannuation for migrants who become residents aged 50 or older now costs more than $1 billion a year. AUT Finance Professor Aaron Gilbert says that a significant number of recipients are also earning six-figure salaries.
10: Should we be giving retirement savings to people who are not retired? That might move the needle more than I think necessarily this policy would.
8: Meth use is accelerating. The Herald's obtained a justice briefing showing almost 2 million doses were detected in wastewater testing over 1 week in April. That's 21% above the average amount consumed over the 12 months prior. The first phase of a multi-agency health campaign ran from December to February, costing $100,000. A social media video was watched in full by just 450 people, of the nearly 856,000 it reached. The Reserve Bank expects finding a job to become a little easier by next year. Its latest projections suggest unemployment won't get any higher this year and will gradually ease in 2027. With more, business reporter Michael Sergel.
11: In March, Governor Anna Bremen told us there were signs the labour market was strengthening. But 6 months later, she says the job market still isn't strong and it's hard for a lot of people, particularly young people and the long-term unemployed. She says there are now some encouraging signs we're going to see a gradual improvement.
8: Hope Saturday's winning lotto ticket worth more than $28 million has gone to a deserving Gisborne local. The golden ticket was sold at Grant Brothers, the city's local homeware and gift store, and has already been claimed. Gisborne Mayor Rahit Stoltz says that the past few years have been tough for the region and she welcomes any good news that will lift local spirits. That's News Talk ZB News with Spark for Business.
3: To News Talk ZB Sport, the Formula One Championship leader has produced an historic moment at Monza.
12: He's the first Italian to win on home soil since 1966. Incredible for Kimi Antonelli, who wins the Italian Grand Prix from 19th on the grid.
3: So Antonelli passed Mercedes teammate and rival George Russell with three laps.

0: laps remaining, he responded to a grid penalty by maximising an explosive new engine and demonstrating manoeuvring excellence. Liam Lawson was 14th for Red Bull. Teammate Max Verstappen came third. The Panthers have secured NRL League's minor premiership via a 38-10 win over the Tigers to complete the regular season. Coach Ivan Cleary is delighted to finish atop the ladder for a fourth time in seven seasons.
1: The world's biggest sport sees that as their main trophies in football, so it's a good reward and it's special.
0: The Round 1 finals matchups are the Warriors, Dolphins and Sharks, Cowboys on Saturday. The opening playoffs kick off with the Rabbitohs, Knights on Friday and end with the Panthers, Roosters on Sunday. NRL coverage with Pit Stop. 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Janelle Price on Chile's Midnight Star has finished the best of the New Zealanders in ninth at the Burley Horse Trials. Brit Gemma Stevens won aboard Chile Knight, courtesy of a clear show jumping round. Women's top seed Aryna Sabalenka is through to the quarterfinals at the US Tennis Open, courtesy of a straight sets win over Taylor Townsend. Defending champions Arsenal have beaten visitors Chelsea 2-1 in football's Premier League. Everton and Manchester United drew 2-2, and the Black Foyles have finished 11th at the latest Sail GP event in Valencia to remain 12th in the season standings. I'm Andrew Alderson, and that's Newstalk ZB Sport with Generate. Putting performance first, generate kiwisaver.co.nz. It's 6:05. Mike Hosking is next.
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3: The Privacy Commissioner has warned small retailers about putting up walls of shame of people that they say have shoplifted from them. 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I think we all know that putting up a wall of shame is an act of desperation. 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
4: Met Service forecast for New Zealand. Northland to Waitomo, Coromandel Bay of Plenty and Central High Country. Rain south of Waikato. Gisborne and Hawke's Bay, rain developing this morning. Taranaki to Wellington, also Wairarapa, periods of rain, some heavy. Buller, Nelson, Marlborough, rain sometimes heavy, easing. Grey, Westland, Fiordland, cloudy but clearing. Canterbury, rain with snow affecting higher roads early morning. Southland and Otago, isolated showers inland, drizzle near the coast. Chatham Islands, rain sometimes heavy this morning.
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5: Morning and welcome to today's 5% deposits all round. Have first home buyers ever had it better? The stats are out on our reporting season. A lot of people doing very nicely, thank you. The PM back from Palau, of course. The lads did the sport from the commentary box. Richard Arnold, Steve Price, they're bound to be exceptional.
2: Hosking.
5: 6:07, welcome to the week, and so the regular season of 2026 has come to an end. And what other way is there than to celebrate what has been as good as any year in the 30-plus for the Warriors? We ended at the top. We've banished the years of inconsistency, of madcap losses and bizarre comebacks, inexplicable brilliance mixed with indescribable rubbish. We overall, from week 1 to 24, have been a professional, well-drilled, brilliantly coached side, full of execution and memories to be shared by fans who surely have been along to watch the evolution of one of the sport's great sides. To emphasise a couple of points that have been made multiple times over the year, if you had been from Mars and you knew nothing of the game and you were merely told one side was called Manly, the other side were called the Warriors, and one of the teams was the best in the competition, the other wouldn't even make the playoffs, you couldn't have told which was which, could you? And that is the NRL. Any side good enough on their day to tip up any other side. And if Saturday afternoon was typical, we didn't play badly. We weren't left wanting too often, and Manly, really, who had nothing to play for other than pride, turned up. Then, having praised Tua Picky last week, he looked like he was some kind of beginner with the kicking. The stuff from the sideline not only didn't go over, it didn't quite even make the posts. So surely, as we've said many times, something needs to be done about that. But if you want to, the drop goal, the 1 point, the difference, does or does that not exemplify the season? Not too many years ago, they never worked. And not only didn't they work, the other team more often than not got, well, they nailed theirs to our detriment. Oh, how times have changed. Glass half full, even though you could argue it should not have been that close, we still found a way to win. And that's a skill. It's a skill we haven't always had. So 24 games, 18 wins, and a season to be proud of. It has been a joy to watch. It

0: has been a thrill to be a fan. For me, of all the 30-plus years, this one's the best. We look brilliant. We look like we can do anything. So, some more football to look forward to at home before the grand final. So who's betting against us now, eh? This is our year.
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0: A big and still unfolding weekend in various parts of Europe. Firstly, Steve and Jared, they hopped aboard the Kyiv Express from Moscow to say hi to Vlad.
3: Unfortunately, the Russians have shown through their attacks that they won't be able to use the planes, even though we've prepared everything. Our airports are operational.
0: And so they were on the train. Steve, keen to sort it out.
4: We've had very meaningful discussion. Substantive, important. And we're very encouraged, and we look forward to continuing this day as long as it takes.
0: Jared's all business.
4: He's very determined to see an end to this war, to see the end of the deaths, to see the relief for the families, and to hopefully do what he loves doing the best, which is focusing on, you know, investing in business opportunities for the countries, and hopefully that brings prosperity and opportunity for the people of Ukraine.
0: We're still waiting for some sort of word as to what's happened there. Then in Germany, very good night for the AfD. This is in Saxony. May or may not mean they get to govern, though.
5: The smaller party, like the Green Party, has possibly made it just above the 5% threshold. That's not good news for AfD, because if those smaller parties hadn't made it above the 5% threshold, then their seats would be redistributed.
0: Get you the numbers in just a couple of moments, but the AfD had about 44-45% last time I looked. Britain, the protesters have been down in Dover. Too many boats, too many illegals, and they're over it. The government doesn't quite see it that way.
6: I condemn it. I mean, peaceful protest, essential part of British life, but that's not dressing up in costumes like this and disrupting people's lives, so I would condemn it. But look, peaceful protest, yes. Those kind of scenes, absolutely not.
0: Reform, though, kind of does.
7: Do I understand why some people, millions of people, in fact, are extremely frustrated and angry in the country that our political class have failed to tackle this issue for year after year? Yes, absolutely. That's why it's got to end.
0: Finally, new move from the White House this morning. They've created arcade.gov. Arcade.gov. They've turned the Sega logo, Sega logo, into the MAGA logo. They're using the Xbox and the PlayStation intros as trailers. Games, Build the Wall. They've got Build the Wall game, which is basically Tetris. They've got Rio Run, which is Snake, but you round up undocumented immigrants. They've got Flappy Bill, where you control a bald eagle carrying legislation through Washington, D.C. Small copyright issues at play? Suggestion so far is that the Microsoft, Sonys and Nintendos are staying quiet because, well, who needs the political blowback? It's news of the world in 90. OPEC have also been meeting overnight. Told you it was busy. So they're going to keep OPEC Plus, this is, they're going to keep the oil output unchanged for October. So your seven core members, who are the Saudis, the Russians, Iraq, Kuwait, Algeria, Kazakhstan, Oman. August, they agreed to boost production for September, but they're still producing way below targets before the war. So oil remains an issue. 12 past six.
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1: Labor weekend in America, truckers are feeling the pain. $5.85 a gallon now for diesel, embedded in the economy. Of course, same story here. 60% increase on this time last year. If you're out in California, you are paying $7.70 a gallon. So that's got to hit Trump politically. 15 past. Righto, from Generate, Greg Smith. Morning.
2: Morning, Mike.
1: Counter to that, for Trump, he'll buy that and take that jobs report all day long, won't he?
2: Yeah, that's right. I mean, petrol prices are strong, but so is the labour market. Much more than anyone expected. So 162,000 jobs created in August. That's more than triple what the consensus forecast was. So pretty strong. A lot of positive surprises there. So unemployment, that was 4.1%. That's despite more people entering the workforce. And we always look at these revisions. The weak July result was revised from a loss of 23,000 to a gain of 21,000. And June was also upgraded as well. So the economy is clearly not rolling over. In fact, actually, you could say it's vibrant. So bars and restaurants, they led the way. 59,000 new jobs there. Local government education, 42,000. Manufacturing and healthcare both contributed as well. And the only real weak spot was IT, lost 23,000. So I suppose AI is having some impact there. Another striking detail, Mike, women accounted for 158,000 of the net 162,000 jobs added. So, I mean, these figures can be volatile, but just sort of shows that hiring in industries where women hold a larger share of roles is also clearly happening. But yeah, good news for markets. Perhaps not the actual, the Dow and S&P were lower. So a stronger economy is welcome, but gives the Fed less reason to lower interest rates. So markets are now pricing in a September rate hike just about. Inflation this week is going to be very much key. What did Donald Trump say? Of course, he celebrated the numbers, demanded lower interest rates, and obviously threatened to stop trading with countries running surpluses if the Fed doesn't cut. So yeah, I guess he's saying cut, but the economic data is pointing in the opposite direction.
1: Indeed. Let's talk cars, Volkswagen in a moment, Cybercab first. What went wrong there? That was underwhelming, wasn't it?
2: It was. So it was a bit of a low-key launch for the Cybercabs. This is the two-seat robo-taxi, no steering wheel pedal, so it really is that autonomous vision. There is no ability for a human to step in and drive and take over. So they've launched this in sort of a low-key fashion, Austin, Texas, in a limited area.

0: customers can get it through their app. It is central to their autonomous driving strategy. But, yeah, there wasn't a lot of fuss around it. It was invitation only. There was no public live stream, as it often is with Tesla events. And there was little information about pricing, production volumes, or how quickly it can expand. So, yeah, the shares themselves and Tesla were down 6%. So, yeah, still, I suppose, a few bit of head scratching on whether this is a scalable robo-taxi business or just another limited trial. Then, Mike, there is the regulatory issue. So the road safety regulator's already stepped in, opened an audit into the technical data and how Tesla's been able to determine it meets federal safety standards. And there is an obvious problem. So existing standards assume a vehicle has steering wheel, pedals, mirrors. It doesn't have any of that. It also doesn't rely on sort of LiDAR, which is sort of light detection and radar. Lies very much on cameras and AI, so that's a bit different as well. So we'll have to see where this goes. Technology, yes, it's reached the road, but the commercial success is sort of far from certain as yet. Certainly safety, regulatory clearance, and whether they can actually scale it beyond Austin. But, you know, knowing Elon, it's going to be an interesting ride nonetheless.
1: Yes, indeed. And then we come to Volkswagen. If you ever want an insight into what the Chinese are doing, I mean, 50,000 jobs, I mean, it's a stunning number, isn't it?
0: Yeah, absolutely. So this is one of the most dramatic corporate restructurings in Europe in decades. So 50,000 on top of the 50,000 already improved. That's taking total reductions in the workforce to around 15%. What did the shares do? They're actually up 6%. So I suppose investors think the company is finally taking that tough medicine. As you mentioned, yeah, it's been under pressure from China. So BYD and Geely, they're producing cheaper and more competitive EVs. The transition to EVs generally has been more expensive than many thought. And then you throw in tariffs. So then nearly 3 billion euros worth of cost Volkswagen in 2025. They were paying 2.5%. You look a few years ago, they're now paying 15%. At the same time, they've got more capacity than they know what to do, or certainly the demand justifies. So they're looking at some of those German plants. Some of them, they say, don't have a future beyond 2030 that might need to be repurposed. They're looking to simplify, they're looking to halve the number of models. And I suppose it's not really just about a Volkswagen problem. It's a problem with the whole European industry. So China's got too many cars, Europe's got too many factories, and that's all sort of colliding. So we'll have to sort of see where it goes from here. I don't think it's the end of the industry by any means, but probably just a case of adaptation. You know, Germany's still got some of the world's best vehicles, I suppose you'd say, but they are forced to becoming more leaner and more competitive in terms of the car makers. So, yeah, the share price jump, shows investors have some faith in that adaptation journey.
1: Right. Numbers, please.
0: So on the job numbers, the Dow was down 0.5%, 53,414. S&P 500 was down 0.4%, 7718. NASDAQ down 0.3%, 26506. The FTSE was flat in the UK, 10831. Stocks 50 was up 0.2%. The Nikko was up 1.3%. The ASX 200 across the Tasman was down 0.2%, 9005. We had a positive day. NZX 50 up 0.9% to 13974. And the currencies, Kiwi flat against the US, 58.8. Likewise against the Australian dollar, 81.7. UK as well, 43.5 flat there. Yen, we're up 0.3%, 91.9. So good time to go to Japan. Gold down $43, 4,429 an ounce. Oil, Brent up 76 cents, 96.28. This week, Mike, a little bit quieter. We've got the manufacturing PMI, so pretty quiet otherwise in terms of the NZX. Offshore, we've got Aussie consumer and business confidence. We've got an ECB rate decision. We've got US inflation, as I mentioned, that'll be closely watched. And we have got some earnings. We've got Oracle and Adobe.
1: Good stuff, mate. Go well. Catch up soon. Greg Smith out of Generate, the wealth and KiwiSaver specialists, of course.
2: Hosking.
1: SK Hynix, the people of Indiana will be pleased because it's not a data centre, but they are building out a $4 billion factory, a factory that costs $4 billion, and all they're going to do is package stuff. So they make chips, and they're going to build a factory for $4 billion and package stuff. That's how it works. They're built out completely. SK Hynix, out of Korea, of course, will be $720 billion. 621.5.
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8: 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And for me, Alzheimer's isn't a radio ad. It's a disease my mum is battling. So rather than writing an ad, I thought I'd share a

0: memory. I remember Mum would light up as she showed visitors our family photos. Now those photos are on the wall of her care home. Recently, I pointed to a photo of me, and I asked if she remembered who it was. She looked so confused, like I was pointing at a complete stranger. Strange what we remember, and heartbreaking what we forget. Let's remember, September is Alzheimer's Awareness Month.
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7: I still haven't been able to work out whether they're going to rule, but the AfD in Saxony-Anhalt in Germany, they knew it was coming, the polls said it was coming, and they seem to have performed pretty well. AfD at 44.4%. The Christian Democrats at 18.4%, they're the other conservative party, but not as conservative as the AfD, obviously. The left party of Die Linke, 9.3%. The Greens at 9%. I think that's a little bit higher than some people saw coming. The Social Democrats at 8.4%. The far left BSW at 4%. Now, what's important, if the AfD can get up and run the place, in Germany you run quite a few things. So, in other words, it's not like a local council. You are running your region. There are some fairly significant decisions you are able to make as the government. So we'll just see how the numbers finally fall and whether or not it means they can run the place. But it's don't underestimate what's happened in Germany. 6:25.
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7: Now, guess where the Gallaghers have been this weekend? The Venice Film Festival is where all I've been seeing is Georgian as Mrs. They seem to have taken the place by storm, but the Gallaghers there as well. They walked the red carpet, they waved at a few people, they did a few photos, didn't do the press conference. They don't do those sort of things. They said, no, we're not doing the press conference. Everyone else did the press conference, they didn't. They're promoting Oasis, Don't Look Back in Anger.
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13: We do get quite nasty.
14: Los hermanos Gallagher.
13: Liam started to see himself as a bit of a mad genius, but he's not quite grasped the genius bit yet.
15: He wants to be the man in charge. He wants to be the main man. He's doing it.
16: Finally, after days of fevered speculation, they have confirmed they are reuniting for a series of concerts.
17: Most thought it would never happen, and some still aren't convinced.
18: The way it finished, unacceptable.
19: It didn't sit right with me, man.
20: We all said that we didn't mean. That's the way it is when you miss people.
21: The songs are one thing, but I've forgotten what he means to people.
7: There we go, Friday in theatres, so you don't have to wait long, coming out on Disney Plus later on this year. The other thing you might want to note, because this is unfolding, got a couple of people moving out of treasuries in America and Norway, their wealth fund, which is the biggest there is, they're quote-unquote rebalancing their portfolio, and so there's a little bit of cold wind blowing through the American story at the moment, and the Netherlands last week moved a shedload of gold from New York to London. So there's an increasing amount of worry at that level as to what's happening in America and their economy at the moment. And, of course, they got their big meeting, their big sort of midterm. They don't normally have midterms in America

0: unless it's presidential, but the Republicans getting together. Anyway, Richard Arnold will explain more about that in the next half hour of the program. Meantime, news is next.
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12: Good morning. It's 6:30. I'm Neva Reddy-Manu. It's thought National's plan to help more people qualify for a 5% home deposit is a sensible move. The party wants to make the first home loan scheme available to those earning up to $300,000, up from $150,000 for couples and $95,000 for individuals. The cap hasn't changed since 2022. Cotality's chief property economist, Calvin Davidson, says it will help more people get into home ownership.
13: There are some people who have been shut out because they are over the income caps. They might not be able to qualify for a sort of commercial mortgage and not quite have that bigger deposit yet, but this helps.
12: And the Greens' plan to break up the supermarket duopoly is also finding favour in some quarters. The party wants to create an affordable, publicly owned supermarket called KiwiMart. It would invest $2.8 billion to acquire 120 stores and two distribution centres and make the chain commercially viable. Grocery Action Group Chair Sue Chetwin says the duopoly makes excessive profits and needs to be broken up and believes the Greens' plan could work. Meanwhile, Labor's keeping its cards close to its chest about how it plans to reduce agricultural emissions. The sector produces about half the country's total emissions, but has been left out of the emissions trading scheme since it was formed in 2008. Labor set out to change that with a pricing policy at every election since, but leader Chris Hipkins has yet to announce the party's plan this time around.
14: We'll set out our own policy around that in due course, but we do want to reduce our agricultural emissions. We want to do that in the most effective way possible.
12: Finding a job isn't going to get a whole lot easier anytime soon. Latest Reserve Bank projections suggest unemployment probably won't increase, but is likely to ease very gradually. Unemployment rates still remain much higher in Northland and Auckland and among under 25s. Reserve Bank Governor Anna Bremen is very aware of the situation facing many people.
15: This is still a really tough labour market for many households, not as strong.

0: labour market yet.
1: A high needs disabled teen using a wheelchair has been ordered to leave the country or face deportation. Open Justice reports she arrived from the Philippines on a special visitor visa in December 2024 while receiving care from her family. Claudia O'Neill has more.
2: The teen's parents and two siblings became permanent residents last year and now might have to leave with her. The Immigration and Protection Tribunal declined an appeal on humanitarian grounds last month, noting there's adequate support for her in the Philippines. It's given the family 4 months to arrange her departure.
1: Slips and flooding are impacting the Tasman and West Coast state highways. State Highway 6 is closed at Inangahua between Brown Creek Road and State Highway 69 inland from Westport. State Highway 67 is closed further north from Hector to Mokihinui. Organ Donation NZ's hoping its second Eye Tissue Donation Awareness Week will encourage more people to donate. Around 500 New Zealanders need eye tissue to repair an eye or restore their sight. Clinical Director Joe Ritchie says eye donations made after death are the unsung hero of the donation world. That's Newstalk ZB News with Spark for Business, building growth through tech innovation.
3: To Newstalk ZB Sport, Formula One Championship leader Kimi Antonelli has become the first Italian in 60 years to win his home race at Monza. The last was the late Ludovico Scafiotti for Ferrari. He's unleashed his joy in the cockpit.

0: Finals, the US Tennis Open, courtesy of a straight sets win over Taylor Townsend. She's been working on how to stay focused in her bid for a third straight singles title at Flushing Meadows.
1: The moment I feel like, oh, nothing can go wrong, I'm like, okay, I'm bringing myself back into what I have to do right now in this point to win it.
0: The latest round of 16 match between 11th seed Marta Kostyuk and 6th seed Linda Noskova is locked at one set all. Tennis coverage with Eye Institute. 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Triathlete Hayden Wilds finished second behind Australian Matthew Hauser in the Super Tri Pro Series final on the island of Jersey. He pockets $127,000 for his effort. Olympic gold medalist Alex Yee didn't finish in his return to the sport due to a snapped bike chain. And defending champions Arsenal have beaten Chelsea 2-1 in football's Premier League. I'm Andrew Alderson, and that's News Talk ZB Sport with Generate. Putting performance first, generate kiwisaver.co.nz. It's 25 minutes to 7. Mike Hosking is next.
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6: Met Service forecast for New Zealand. Northland to Waitomo, Coromandel Bay plenty in central high country. Rain south of Waikato. Gisborne and Hawke's Bay, rain developing this morning. Taranaki to Wellington, also Wairarapa, periods of rain, some heavy. Bulla Nelson, Marlborough, rain sometimes heavy, easing. Grey Westland, Fiordland, cloudy but clearing. Canterbury, rain with snow affecting higher roads early morning. Southland and Otago, isolated showers inland, drizzle near the coast. Chatham Islands, rain sometimes heavy this morning.
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7: Witkoff, Kushner, Putin and Zelensky. So we'll get a word on the meeting shortly from Richard Arnold. Meantime at 23 to 7. Report card for our just completed reporting season. Median growth was 21%. That's against an expectation of 16%. From Fletcher's and a turnaround story of sorts to Channel Infrastructure, Port of Tauranga. A lot of good news out there. Andy Bowley's been looking at all of this. He's head of research at Forsyth Barr, and he's with us. Andy, morning.
8: Good morning, Mike.
7: Now, this is in the rear vision mirror to some extent, of course. What's it tell us of anything going forward?
8: Well, there's been a gradual acceleration in terms of corporate earnings over the last 12, 18 months or so. We've come out of a pretty long trough in the context of profitability that we've seen across the New Zealand listed companies. On a go-forward basis, it's pleasing in the context that we're seeing growth and we expect to continue to see growth on average across the market, but it's unlikely to be uniform. And as we've seen over the last couple of years, it can be somewhat choppy when we look at it from a company to company and sector to sector basis.
7: Given this is involving the war and petrol and all that's involved in that, can we say the war hasn't had as big an effect as we might have thought?
8: I think that's probably a fair conclusion. On some companies, it's had quite a significant impact, particularly in the aviation sector, but more broadly across the New Zealand corporate landscape, I think that's a very fair conclusion.
7: The second reporting season with double-digit growth, is that reflective of New Zealand Inc. generally, do you think, or it's a separate story?
8: I think it's directionally consistent with what we hear about from an NZ Inc. point of view. It may well be a little bit elevated in the context of that 21% that you talked about, which is kind of the earnings per share median result from the 31 or so companies that reported through the last August reporting season. But the general gist of what we hear on the street in terms of underlying business performance is that things are improving.
7: Yeah, exactly. 31 reports, 15 beats, 9 misses. How do you sum that up? That's a good reporting season.
8: That's a pretty good reporting season, particularly in terms of where we've come from. So a year ago, if we think about August 25, we had

0: one beat for every two misses. And if we go back to August 24, we had one beat for every kind of three and a half misses. So in the context of beats versus misses, which is a simple way of thinking about corporate reporting, it's been pretty good.
1: Those that missed, are they an issue as a company or a sector?
0: I think there's a combination of those. Yes, there are some sectors that are facing more challenging demand environments and cost environments than others, but there are some that have bounced back significantly over the last 12 months or so.
1: Good stuff, Andy. Good to get your expertise as always. Andy Bowley, who's with Forsyth Barr, Head of Research. By the way, Mike, nationalising, please let's not spend too much time on this. Nationalising the supermarkets is a gamble New Zealand should think twice about. I've already done that for you. I didn't think about it twice. In fact, I barely thought about it once. It isn't happening, so don't worry about it. 19.2.
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4: Denying it for many, business under pressure at the moment, keeping up in the current market takes real innovation, which is why businesses that are getting ahead of the crowd, they're looking harder at the tech. And tech that genuinely improves how they operate, because resilience doesn't happen overnight. Of course, you've got to build that. And that is the conversation that Spark is having with their customers at the moment. So whether it's smarter connectivity or cloud solutions that scale with you, unlocking the power of AI to drive better decisions and productivity, Spark is helping businesses basically stay ahead of the curve. So they're not just selling tech. What they're doing, and this is what makes them different, is they're offering real solutions and real support. It's about making your systems work together, so your people can focus on the day-to-day stuff that really matters. So if you're ready to take the pressure off and move forward with confidence, you've got to talk to Spark for Business. They will help get you sorted, simple as that. So the people to talk to, Spark for Business. Husky. Speaking of business, the Chamber of Commerce Auckland business confidence survey out over the weekend, much more positive for the region's outlook. I told you this, you get a vibe for the people in the rest of the country. There is a vibe in Auckland. The turnaround is on. There's no question about that. What can I tell you? The positive sentiments climbed to 26 from 15, so it's up. Investment and hiring intentions also strengthened, so all of that looks reasonably bullish. 6:45.
5: International correspondence with NZI Insurance. Peace of mind for New Zealand business.
4: On a holiday weekend, Richard Arnold, morning to you.
6: Morning, Mike.
4: Now, what do we know? So they did Russia. They're doing Kyiv as we speak.

0: Yeah, they just wrapped up. So breaking news or nothing new. Seems like the latter, but we'll see. Trump's foreign policy envoys, his old real estate mate Steve Witkoff and his son-in-law Jared, have completed their first ever talks with the Ukrainian leadership in the capital of Kyiv. First time they've been there since the Russian invasion, so it's taken a while for them to get there. Witkoff thanks Ukraine Zelensky for his hospitality as the Zelensky crew made up some special T-shirts for them. How lovely. But then had them tour the main cathedral in Kyiv, which has been damaged by some of the Russian attacks. Jared Kushner then said they are pushing for US-mediated trilateral talks. Yet again.
1: Steve and I really thought would be productive is to go back to the trilateral format, which we were able to do about 6 months ago, and we've spoken with both parties, and so hopefully we'll have progress on that very soon. I think that's important to talk about the big issues, obviously, but also some of the de-escalatory issues that could be done as well.
0: However, at the Kremlin yesterday, these two held 3 hours of talks with Putin, who said that the root issues of the war still need to be resolved, which is basically, isn't it, what he's been saying for the last 4.5 years. It's initially about territory with Russian troops in about 3/4 of the eastern Donbas province, but claiming the entire region, even though they do not control it. At the same time, the diplomacy has as many flaws as we've seen in the past. It seems a bit like Groundhog Day, yet Russia continues to lose huge numbers of troops. They say roughly 33,000 to 42,000 Russian troops killed or wounded in Ukraine each month. While Ukraine virtually is out of anti-missile defenses and China has been improving the speed of the Iranian-built drones they have been using, making it tougher for Ukraine to respond. As for the politics here, Republican Senator John Kennedy says of the Putin talks,
2: Vladimir Putin, this guy's a pirate. He's got blood under his fingernails. He doesn't care about a bunch of pretty talk. You don't get any credit for kissing his ass. You've got to show him you mean business.
0: Well, he's pushed unsuccessfully for tougher sanctions in the Congress. While at the Kremlin, Steve Witkoff was sucking up to Putin, I have to say, saying his meetings with the Russian leader are memories he will always cherish.
3: We were sitting outside just now, me, Jared, and Kirill, and then Yuri joined us, and we were all talking about when we retire, we'll have all these incredible stories and incredible memories, and yours will be right at the top of it all.
0: Yeah, Steve and Jared and Kirill and Yuri were just shooting the breeze about what a great man is Vlad. A Ukrainian official responded to this, saying it made him want to throw up.
4: Now, normally it's presidential, but it's midterm time at the conventions. What do we make of it?
0: It is Trumpapalooza, Mike. This is a good thing or a bad thing, is it, for the House and Senate Republicans who are in those battleground states as we head for the midterms? This is certainly a first coming for a couple of nights this week, Thursday and Friday your time. We've had presidential conventions here since 1831, but a big party convention for the midterms, that is something quite new. There will be 2 nights in Dallas with Trump headlining, of course. Trump has said now he will be campaigning in 35 different parts of the country, but with oil prices spiking here yet again, notably, along with the prices of many everyday goods, and with Trump's polling tanking, and with the Republican Party requiring a minimum $25,000 US for attendees to the convention, and up to $100,000 if you want to be in the spotlight. A number of Republicans are saying thanks, but no thanks. Senator Susan Collins from Maine is steering clear. So are Senators Tommy Tuberville and Mike Rounds, while CNN has been asking Republican House members about their plans for the week.
5: I've never been to a convention, so this doesn't really change anything. So,
6: Congressman, are you going to the Republican convention next week?
7: Thinking about it.
8: Are you going to go to the midterm convention next week?
9: No. I'm going to take. I've been campaigning for a year and a half.
10: Are you planning to go to the Republican convention next week?
11: I'm planning to be in my district.
10: Congressman, are you going to go to the Republican convention? Are you going to go to the Republican convention?
0: Yeah, no. Democrat Jason Crow says his party is sending a team to Dallas to counter Trump-style claims. But routine politics aside, and the Trump conventioners are concerned that someone has put a link on their website to a fake site redirecting people to the Epstein pedophilia files as well. The White House scored an own goal with the timing of this thing. They failed to realize that their convention coincides with the opening of the NFL football season. Seahawks and Patriots playing Thursday, Rams and 49ers on Friday. Even the major television networks say they will limit their convention coverage because, hey, it's football.
4: Exactly. See you Wednesday. Richard Arnold, stateside. So a couple of things if you missed it over the weekend. Trump had a crack at Warsh, told him to get smart on the interest rates. Everyone's thinking hold or up. Trump's trying to argue down on the cash rate. MapQuest, who are refusing to change Ontario to America, Lake, they're now the number one

0: on App Store. Then we've got good news because Besant, who's running Operation Economic Outcast on Iran, South Korea is weighing options. So that then ties in with what Trump said about South Korea, North Korea the other day in the exercises. Pressure went on South Korea's, well, looks like they're capitulating. And Bartiromo, who Friday got sacked, and the speculation was she could be going to be the spokesperson at the White House. That's not probably true. What appears to have happened is she was going to cover a speech that the White House were going to make. The Fox people got nervous that it could wander off into legal territory that could get them in trouble. So they said, can it? She got word of that, sent it to Navarro, who she'd booked on the show, said, we're not going to cover it. Navarro went to the top. They went nuts. And Fox went, well, hold on, she's leaked that. So she's out. 10 away from 7.
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2: Policies from National and the Greens received warm receptions from affected sectors. A far-right party's on the brink of a historic win in Germany. We're being asked to think about donating eye tissue. Somebody's whooping it up in Gisborne. In sport, Formula One championship leader Kimi Antonelli completes a rare feat at Monza. Meth use hits record high as National Awareness Campaign fails to fire. You can read more, nzherald.co.nz.
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4: Normally I write ads for businesses, for brands, but this one is for my mum. 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Because Alzheimer's is a disease she's battling. So rather than writing an ad, I thought I'd share a memory. I remember how much mum loved it when my sister or I called. She loved hearing our voices. She loved feeling connected to us. The other day, my dad passed her the phone so I could say hello. She didn't recognise my voice. So, Mum, if you're listening, hi. It's me, Glenn, your son. I miss you. Let's remember, September is Alzheimer's Awareness Month.
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0: Mike, we spent a night in Auckland a couple of weeks ago. We stayed downtown. Noticed something has changed since we visited last year. Notable positive vibe. It feels like the city's on the up. You're 100% onto it. Mike, Hipkins sure has a lot of commitments, doesn't he? From confiscating supermarkets and then running them, in brackets, into the ground, to following dictates from the new regime and the Waitangi Upper House. That's, you nailed it in one. The problem for Hipkins and Labor at the moment is they look isolated. They are literally surrounded by nut jobs. And so the problem, this goes to this text, Mike, when is the pressure going to go on Labor to actually release some policy? Hipkins again out this weekend begging the government, but when asked when they'll release their policies, we're waiting for the books. Now, to be fair, it's the pre-foo. We've told you about the pre-foo. It's coming at the end of this month. They need to see the numbers. Once they see the numbers, they can release the policy. But the question you then ask, with early voting only 7 weeks away, is holding back on policy a deliberate strategy? Good point, Nick. Yes. Small target. That's been their game for whole 3 years. Peter Dunn's written a very good piece.

0: It basically says they're hugging National. The closer they look to National, the smaller the target they are and whatever National does. You'll notice yesterday the 5% deposit, first thing Hipkin said, we'll probably do something similar. So small target is their game, but they're not going to get the 40, 45, 47% they need to win an election because the nut jobs are surrounding them saying weird things that they can do nothing about except distance themselves from. So they got real trouble. Speaking of which, 5 to 7.
1: All the ins and the outs. It's The Biz on the Mike Hosking Breakfast with 2 Degrees. 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
0: Yes, the business of politics. Latest poll out this morning. Right now, hot off the press. Taxpayers Union Courier poll. 1,000 people. 700 by phone. 300 online. National 29 down a couple. Labour 25.9 down 1.9. Let's call it 2. Greens 13.9 up 3.8, ACT 10.5 up 3.2, New Zealand First 8.4 down 0.7, the Maori Party 2, Opportunity 4.5 down 1.6. So you can, I mean, block it up at 64.56, the government get back with ease, but once again, we do warn you that we're all over the place. So the last four polls, which is Roy Morgan, RNZ, One News and Talbot. The last four polls, National, they're remarkably stable, actually. They're anywhere between 29 and 31. So that's well within the margin of error. So you can't criticise that. But the Labour Party are either 24 or 34. I mean, come on. Anywhere between 24 and 34. So they're 24, 32, 30, 34. The Greens are anywhere between 8 and 15. So in other words, double. So that's insane. So 8, 12, 10 or 15. ACT are anywhere between 7 and 10.5, so 7, 9, 7.7 and 10.5. New Zealand First are either 7.5 or 13, once again virtually double, so 7.5, 11.9, 8 or 13. So you can see these things are just literally all over the place. The Opportunities Party, 5.2 to 9.5. This morning's one I just gave you was down to 4.5, but you got 5.2, 8, 5.3 and 9.5. So, I mean, make of it what you will, but it's impossible to read it, and then you average it all out, and given the huge variation to start with, who the hell knows what it means. Anyway, 5%, this has got to be good. I mean, already the first-timers in the housing market are having a good, they're having, what do they say, they're having a moment. So 5%, that's a policy, and we'll talk about whether that shifts the market. The Prime Minister is back from Palau. He's with us after 7.30 as well.
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4: 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The number one breakfast show in New Zealand. The Mike Hosking Breakfast with Range Rover. This is News Talk ZB News.
5: Good morning. It's 7 o'clock. I'm Neva Reti Manu. The Greens plan to break up the supermarket duopoly's winning approval among those fighting for fairer prices. The party wants to create an affordable publicly owned supermarket called KiwiMart if it's in the next government. It would invest $2.8 billion to acquire 120 stores and two distribution centres and make the chain commercially viable. Grocery Action Group Chair Sue Chetwin says consumers are paying too much at the checkout while the duopoly makes excessive profits.
6: That needs to be broken up. This is one way of doing it. It's a courageous way of doing it, but it could work.
5: Also finding favour with the sector affected is National's plan to help more people qualify for a 5% home deposit. The party wants to make the first home loan scheme available to those earning up to $300,000, up from $150,000 for couples and $95,000 for individuals. The cap hasn't changed since 2022. Cotality's chief property economist Calvin Davidson says this will help those who have been shut out of the scheme but still can't qualify for a commercial mortgage. Meanwhile, a climate change expert is urging ACT to pay attention to the news, saying its plan to scrap net zero is just bizarre. The party also wants to revise the country's Paris Agreement obligations and remove the price floor on carbon credits. It claims New Zealand's share of global emissions is tiny, but Massey University's Ralph Sims says that's rubbish because on a per capita basis, our emissions are comparatively high.
7: We're one of the highest in the world, and historically we've cut down our forests and dug up our coal, and that carbon dioxide is all still floating around in the atmosphere.
5: And there's doubt New Zealand First's plan to restrict superannuation eligibility will cut costs for taxpayers in the long run. The party wants citizenship to become a requirement for super, shutting out non-citizens from 2029. People currently don't need to be citizens to receive the full payment. AUT finance professor Aaron Gilbert says making New Zealand less attractive to migrants could have downsides. He says it could make the superannuation system more unaffordable in the future, with fewer taxpayers to support the country's ageing population. A German far-right party is expected to win control of a state, marking the first time for the country since World War II. Alternative for Deutschland, known as AfD, is set to win 44.5% of the vote in the eastern state of Saxony-Anhalt, well ahead of the conservative CDU on 18.5%. The party is assessed by domestic intelligence as far-right extremist, a classification the party rejects. Lead candidate Ulrich Siegmund is said to have energised the campaign. Gisborne's mayor says the city's buzzing after a local store sold a lotto ticket worth more than $28 million. Someone has already claimed the winning prize from Saturday night's draw, bought at Grant Brothers Homeware and Gifts, which has been selling tickets since Lotto's first draw 40 years ago. Gisborne Mayor Rahit Stoltz hopes the money will be well deserved.
8: I really, really hope it goes to a family that need money, that might have had some tough times or have some bills that they need to pay off.
5: And that's News Talk ZB News with Spark for Business.
9: Coming shortly on the program, 5% deposit for the house. Is that going to move the market? Josh Kronfeld on the loss and where the Baltimore is in play now. Christopher Luxon in the Sport After 8 as well.
10: News Talk ZB Sport. All Blacks assistant coach Neil Barnes has been blunt in revealing their intentions for the final test against the Springboks at Baltimore on Sunday. South Africa take a 2-1 series lead to the United States after the win in Soweto. Barnes says the problem's obvious.
11: You can't hide from it. Their set piece is pretty damn dominant and they get a gravy train of penalties from it. I'm not going to say they're all legit, but at the end of the day, we've got to change the perception for the officials as well. We've got to be solution-based here. They're good at what they do and we've got to counter it.
10: The New Zealand squad's been reduced to 36 with injuries ruling out Ardie Savia, Quintu Paia and Luke Jacobson. Josh Jacom, Siali Lawaki, Suola Ma'au and Cortez Ratima, Bradley Slater and Offa Tuonga Fasi will also return home. International rugby coverage with Access Solutions, elevating you and your business to a higher level.

0: The Warriors have been granted use of Mount Smart to host the Dolphins on Saturday in their opening week of league's NRL finals. The Panthers have claimed the minor premiership with a win over the Tigers to set up a match with the Roosters. The playoffs start with the Rabbitohs hosting the Knights on Friday. The Sharks and Cowboys meet on Saturday. Formula One championship leader Kimi Antonelli has become the first Italian in 60 years to win his home race at Monza. He came from 19th after a grid penalty. Liam Lawson was 14th for Red Bull. Janelle Price on Chile's Midnight Stars finished the best of the New Zealanders in 9th at the Burley Horse Trials. Brit Gemma Stevens won aboard Chile Knight, courtesy of a clear show jumping round. Women's top seed Daryna Sabalenka is the first player through to the quarterfinals at the US Tennis Open. Defending champions Arsenal have maintained their winning record in football's Premier League, beating visitors Chelsea 2-1. Everton and Manchester United drew 2-2. I'm Andrew Alderson, and that's Newstalk ZB Sport with Generate. Putting performance first, generate kiwisaver.co.nz. Mike Hosking's next.
1: 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All Blacks v South Africa. One final test. Which way will rugby's greatest rivalry go? One thing we do know, it'll be decided in America. 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
2: Met Service forecast for New Zealand. Northland, Waitomo, Coromandel Bay, Plenty and Central High Country. Rain south of Waikato. Gisborne and Hawke's Bay, rain developing this morning. Taranaki to Wellington, also Wairarapa, periods of rain, some heavy. Buller, Nelson, Marlborough, rain sometimes heavy, easing. Grey, Westland, Fiordland, cloudy but clearing. Canterbury, rain with snow affecting higher roads early morning. Southland and Otago, isolated showers inland. Drizzle near the coast. Chatham Islands, rain sometimes heavy this morning.
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3: Morning, 7 past 7. Plenty of election action over the weekend, with the most retail announcement being this 5% deposit for first home buyers. The income cap gets bumped to $300,000. David Cunningham runs Squirrel Mortgages and is with us. David, morning.
4: Good morning, Mike.
3: This is going to make a material difference?
4: A little bit. Yeah, I mean, the caps are too low at the moment. No argument about that. And so raising them to 300,000, it really opens it up to most young Kiwis looking to buy a home and gives them access to what's a really good scheme.
3: Are there many people who would come to you with $300,000 between the two of them?
4: Yeah, look, people that are in, you know, good professions, they might have been overseas, so they've been, you know, living the life, come back. Yeah, so people are certainly pushing over the, well over the current cap of, you know, which is around 150 for a couple or 95,000 for a single person. So, look, the existing caps are way too low. You could argue that it doesn't need to be a cap at all, to be honest.
3: Yeah.
4: I've long argued that.
3: In fact, Australia's got, I don't know if you know about Australia, but Australia's got a similar thing. It's government-backed. It's 5%. It gets people in. See, it's the deposit that's the hurdle, not necessarily the mortgage, isn't it?
4: Yeah, look, you've got to be able to pay for it. So, you know, you shouldn't get all scared. All people will not be able to afford, will be thrown out of their house, sort of thing, because the bank still has to assess the affordability. So can you pay it back? And so, you know, that guardrail's there. You know, like you say, Australia doesn't have a cap. They actually have caps over there on the value of the property you can buy, whereas in New Zealand there's no cap on the value. So, you know, different horses for different courses, but essentially they're similar. And, you know, you could argue there's no need for a cap because you're assessing serviceability, the affordability as well.
3: What about the negative equity argument? You put your 5% down and over a year or two it loses 5%, you owe more than the house is worth.
4: Well, that can happen, and it has happened over the last, you know, 4 years. There are people with negative equity, so it's rare when house prices are rising, but it's a bit more common. There were people that bought at the top of the market at even 80% equity that are in negative equity. But the key is you buy a house to live in, especially for first-home buyers. You know, they're not about to flip it on. So long as they've got a job, house prices falling doesn't really make a difference. You know, in the long run, you live in it, you pay it off, and

0: And yeah, so it can happen, of course, but it's uncommon, to be honest.
1: And of course, a relationship with a bank is often a lifelong one, so they're not panicked about a current market situation. Appreciate your time. So things seem to have loosened up in the housing market very nicely. And of course, we already know that anywhere between 27 to 29% of the first home buyers, 27 to 29% of all house sales are indeed first home buyers. And if you look at a place like Wellington, it's well in excess of 30. So David Cunningham, Squirrel Mortgages, coming up 10 minutes past 7. Hosking. Now, it looks like we also got lots of money for drugs. Love our drugs in this country. Wastewater testing that is barely believable. 2 million doses, this is meth, 2 million doses in a single week in April, which is up around 15% on last year. Sarah Helm is the Executive Director of the Drug Foundation and is with us. Sarah, morning to you.
2: Good morning.
1: Do you believe it?
2: It is pretty staggering, the degree of consumption that's, the degree of change in the short period of time. This is not unique to us in a way. Around the world, huge changes in the drug supply happening very quickly and big increases in drug consumption. So, yeah.
1: 285,000 doses a day is what I worked it out. If you've got 2 million doses a week, 285,000. Are these the same people? Are you having more than one dose a day or a week? Or, I mean, is there a small handful of people on the stuff or is it just everywhere?
2: The wastewater data that you're getting that from is faster than all of our other research, if you like. So in terms of knowing for sure, but largely we are seeing people pick up their consumption or their frequency of consumption, which is really concerning because that's when you start to have, problems occur.
1: And so your situation, see, what you're arguing is the messaging isn't working. So the police are clamping down on the gangs and they're doing their border checks and all that sort of stuff, but that doesn't seem to make any difference. We still can't get into it enough, which is the message you want to get across, I'm assuming.
2: Sort of. So there was a meth package announced last year. It had a whole lot of sort of police and customs type interventions and then a health package. The health package part of it is actually only just landing in the community at the moment. So far, all we've really seen rolled out has been the sort of law enforcement and seizures stuff. We've been doing this for many decades now, and what a surprise it hasn't fully worked.
1: No.
2: So it's really good to see the health interventions landing, to be honest. It's $30 million over 4 years. I recently spoke to a community leader up in Kaitaia. She was absolutely beside herself to finally have some help options available in their community. That's the stuff that gives me a little bit more hope. We need to give it a bit of time to see that bed in, to see whether or not we've got it right, whether we've got enough going out into the community. But, that bit does give me a little bit of hope in the very gloomy picture that you've accurately painted there.
1: All right, Sarah, listen, I appreciate it. Let's hope it does bed in. Sarah Helm, who's the Drug Foundation Executive Director. I mean, do you believe it? I mean, 2 million doses in a single week, this... something inherently wrong with us. 13 past 7. Now, this is, I mentioned this briefly last week, and this is a classic example. This is what the media does. Here's your headline. Hospitality suffers as spending falls sharply in August. And you think, oh, more bad hospo news. And so you read the whole story, if you can be bothered, and most people don't, and that's why you've got this impression that hospitality is dying, when in fact I tried to point out last week that it isn't. But anyway, it comes from ANZ Card Spending. Now, is hospitality spending representative of overall ANZ card spending? No, it isn't. So tourism and recreation spending, that's up 2.3%. In fact, it's up 8.8% year on year. Airline and airports up 9.4% from a year ago. Movie theatres up more than 10% during the month, 77.4% higher than a year ago. So what are we learning if you read the whole story? What you're learning is that hospo's down because if you've only got $100, you've only got $100. And what we're doing is we're spending it elsewhere. So there's good news there to be seen, but you've got to want to see it. 14 past.
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1: 15 minutes time, 16 past, another nail biter. Good game, really, wasn't it, against South Africa? We came up on the wrong side of it, obviously, 29-24, so the aim, I guess, is to draw the whole thing after Baltimore. Josh Kronfeld's with us on this. Josh, morning.
0: Morning, Mike. How are you?
1: Very well indeed. Could you argue the Africans, at the end of the day, two very good sides, the Africans wanted it more than we did? Is that fair?
0: I think we definitely were keen to be in the game. Just a few little things that happened along the game and lots of young new people and just not understanding what it takes to just get that final, get over the line. And, you know, just little mistakes when we didn't need little mistakes. Poor decisions when we didn't need a poor decision, and then just individuals just at the wrong moment who've been great at what they do, just not being quite there. And the score was respective, you know, like if we'd picked our kicks, we would have been within the draw, and it might have been a different game come that last few minutes.
1: Yeah.
0: It's just, I mean, it was fantastic game of rugby.
1: I reckon it was too. You know? The whole thing's been fantastic. The whole thing's been fantastic. Yeah. Do you reckon South Africa is the difference in terms of the geographic location? In other words, if those three games were played here, it might have been completely different.
0: Oh, 100%. I mean, the fact that we've only won one tour over there in over 100 years of rugby, it kind of explains that, doesn't it?
1: Yeah. What's your feeling if we'd won and we were now 2-1. Was that the series in your mind, or does Baltimore really count?
0: Yeah, look, all of us, and South Africans will be thinking the same. The series has to be won on South African soil. Yeah. Look, now we go to the Baltimore game, and this is sort of, a redemption for all the effort that they've put in and a chance. You know, like, It puts pressure on South Africa, I guess, to prove that they're world champions away from home as well.
1: Yeah.
0: So there's some calling rights, I guess, out of it. I've always struggled with these, these sort of theories that have like four games. How does that work in terms of outcome?
1: Exactly. Couldn't agree more. They've done it with cricket for years. It doesn't make any sense. It's got to be 3-5. Yeah. 3 or 5.
0: Yeah, exactly. Yeah. But at the same time, we've seen some amazing rugby and

0: And when he's been true to his word, you know, he's made changes, and there may be a few more for Baltimore. So unfortunate for Artie, well, there's Golder. I mean, there's another little factor of the game, you know. Artie leaving when he left, just that leadership, that calmness.
1: Yeah.
0: He's been doing the job right. And no disrespect to Luke Jacobson, he's been sensational as well. But just, you know, when you've got those people that just manage to say the right things or do the right thing and just lift people, you know, and little key moments in the game where people like them stand up, just drive excellent from the others.
1: Yeah, exactly. All right, mate, listen, I'm sorry about the quality of the line there. Josh Cronfeld, former All Black, and it's on to Baltimore we go. We'll get the word from the lads in the commentary box after 8, of course, 7:20.
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1: Get amongst 7:24. Now, you do wonder if the Nats have an agenda pre-election over race-based issues. So the Waitangi Tribunal Review, as we've told you, is on Tamapo Taka's desk. Has been for a while. Hasn't gone to cabinet. Why not? The report into what they called MAPIS, the Maori and Pacific Island Admissions Scheme for Med School, at Auckland at Otago University. Now, that was a coalition arrangement between ACT and National to review it. They've done so. It's on the Associate Health Minister Matt Ducey's desk.

0: Has it gone to Cabinet? No. Why? Could it be the Nats aren't all that gripped by race-based issues and don't want to rock the boat before polling day? Now, the med school program is a scam, of course. It's defended by the unis because they want the gap closed in terms of race representation in medical studies. In simple terms, if you are a Maori or Pacific Islander, your entry to med school is easier than if you are not. That is indisputably discrimination. What makes it worse is access to med school for non-Maori or Pacific Islanders is, of course, extraordinarily high. You need a score into the very high 90s to even get close. Now, there's been much debate over the years around that as to whether that actually produces great doctors or not. Auckland, as a result, take a slightly different approach to Otago over admissions, but the truth remains, race gives you an easier path. So their defence also suggests that once in, you still have to achieve no matter who you are, and that they also run a rural program that favours students from regional backgrounds. Now, my argument is race or geography should play no role. What I want in a doctor is competence and professionalism. Do they know what they're doing? My GPs, for example, over the years have been women, Asian, Indian, male, British, Irish, older, younger. None of it mattered. Some were quite good, some weren't. Their medical acumen was what I was interested in. I assume it's even more relevant by the time you're on a surgery table about to get cut open. It'll be interesting to see what the report says. I mean, I find it hard to believe the conclusion isn't inevitable, i.e. race is discrimination. And this government promised that sort of thing would stop. So where's the report and why isn't it public?
1: Hosking.
0: Mike, will the unwashed be able to purchase cut-price chemical enhancement at Chloe Mart? Mike, there's already a business using kiwimart.co.nz. Are the Greens going to claim it? Mike, re-KiwiMart, are the Greens getting confused with Quick E-Mart, the overpriced convenience store on The Simpsons? Now, what I can't, I'm getting a lot of feedback on this morning, what I can't work out is whether you're serious or not. You realise none of this is happening, right? Stop wasting your time. None of it is ever coming to pass. So if you've looked up and gone, oh, that domain name's already gone, don't exercise yourself. None of it's going to come to pass. Or is the humorous side of it just a reflection of what a joke we see the Greens to be? Is their raison d'etre simply to be more and more outrageous, so to be increasingly untenable in any government? So at least they can go after the result on the night when they're not in government and go, well, look, at least we laid all our cards, all our crazy old cards on the table, and it's not really our fault that we're not in government. Is that part of their plan? I can't work it out. All I know is basically they're insane. Prime Minister in the studio after the news, which is next.
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1: 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It's the Mike Hosking Breakfast with Bailey's Real Estate. 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
2: Good morning. It's 7:30. I'm Neva Reddy Manu. Shock over the record amount of meth consumption in the community. The Herald's obtained a justice briefing showing almost 2 million doses were detected in wastewater testing in a single week in April. That equates to about $40 million in social harm and is 21% above the average amount consumed over the 12 months prior. Drug Foundation Executive Director Sarah Helm told Mike Hosking the rate of consumption is staggering.
3: Largely we are seeing people pick up their consumption or their frequency of consumption, which is really concerning because that's when you start to have problems occur.
2: And a Canterbury mother was unlicensed, speeding and high on meth when she crossed the centre line, killing herself and another driver in 2024. Peter Kerr and Brian Kerr, who were unrelated, died in the crash on Leithfield's Ashworths Road, while Peter Kerr's seven-month-old son suffered minor injuries. Jamie Cunningham has more.
4: Coroner Marianne Burrowdell has found Peter never held a licence and had been ordered not to drive, with meth in her blood likely impairing her. Brian also had smoked cannabis on the day of the crash, but Burrowdell says he had no chance of avoiding Peter's oncoming car. She hopes new roadside drug testing will reduce drug-related deaths.
2: The latest Taxpayers Union Courier poll makes disappointing reading for Opportunity and the two major parties. Opportunity has fallen to just 4.5% support, which would leave it out of Parliament without an electorate win. National's fallen 2 points to sit at 29%, while Labour drops 1.9% to 25.9. The Greens have climbed 3.8 points to 13.9. ACT gained 3.2 points to sit at 10.5%. And New Zealand First is relatively steady on 8.4%. Te Pāti Māori has gained 0.5% to rest on 2. New Zealand's had a positive corporate reporting season despite the war in the Middle East pushing up prices. Forsyth Barr analysis of the 31 companies' results released last month shows earnings per share growth increased by 21% on average. 15 of those results beat expectations, 7 were in line and 9 missed. Forsyth Barr Head of Research Andy Bowley told Mike Hosking that most companies have not been as impacted by the war as feared.
5: There are some sectors that are facing more challenging demand environments and cost environments than others, but there are some that have bounced back significantly.
2: Two drivers have been rescued from floodwaters this morning as severe weather continues to wreak havoc on South Island highways. Fire and Emergency says one driver had ventured into flooding on State Highway 6 at Murchison, while another became trapped while trying to take a detour. State Highway 6 is now closed between Kawatiri and Murchison due to flooding, while State Highway 67 is closed further north from Hektea to Mokihinui. Germany's AfD party is heading for a historic victory in a state election. It would be the first time a party from the far right has won control of a state since World War II. Initial projections have it far ahead of its mainstream rivals in the eastern state of Saxony-Anhalt. The AfD speaks about a remigration plan, wanting to see what jobs can be done by Germans rather than immigrants. Newstalk ZB News was sparked for business, building growth through tech innovation.
6: News Talk ZB Sports. Sir Scott Dixon's embarked on an IndyCar farewell race of sorts in Monterey, California. He's revving up one last time in the number 9 car for Chip Ganassi Racing, a team he's been with since 2003.
7: We had a pretty emotional pre-race meeting too, which, you know, all these people are family.
6: Dixon's joining Arrow McLaren next year. Scott McLaughlin leads through 14 of the 95 laps. Formula One Championship leader Kimi Antonelli has become the first Italian in 60 years to win his home race at Monza. He came from 19th after a grid penalty. Liam Lawson was 14th for Red Bull. Motorsport with CRC's Evapo Rust, new brush-on gel. Women's top seed Aryna Sabalenka is through to the quarterfinals of the US Tennis Open, courtesy of a straight sets win over Taylor Townsend.

0: Panthers have claimed the minor premiership with a win over the Tigers. And a reduced All Blacks squad of 36 has travelled to Baltimore for Sunday's fourth and final rugby test of the series against the Springboks. Three players, Artie Savia, Quintu Pai and Luke Jacobson, have been ruled out with injuries. Josh Jacob, Siali Lawaki, Saula Ma'u, Cortez Ratima, Bradley Slater and Ofatunga Fasi will also return home. I'm Andrew Alderson and that's News Talk ZB Sport with Generate. Putting performance first, generate kiwisaver.co.nz. It's 25 minutes to 8. Mike Hosking's next.
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2: The Privacy Commissioner has warned small retailers about putting up walls of shame of people that they say have shoplifted from them. My sympathies actually in this one lie with the dairy owners. For one hot minute, their officers were told not to go to shoplifting for anything under $500. Because I think we all know that putting up a wall of shame is an act of desperation. So really the only thing for these guys to do is to put up photos.
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3: Met Service forecast for New Zealand. Northland, Waitomo, Coromandel Bay of Plenty and Central High Country. Rain south of Waikato. Gisborne and Hawke's Bay, rain developing this morning. Taranaki to Wellington, also Wairarapa, periods of rain, some heavy. Buller, Nelson, Marlborough, rain sometimes heavy, easing. Grey, Westland, Fiordland, cloudy but clearing. Canterbury, rain with snow affecting higher roads early morning. Southland and Otago, isolated showers inland, drizzle near the coast. Chatham Islands, rain sometimes heavy this morning.
1: The newsmakers and the personalities. The big names talk to Mike. The Mike Hosking Breakfast with Bailey's Real Estate, covering all your real estate needs. 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
4: Right, 23 to 8, the Prime Minister's back in the country and is with us. Very good morning to you.
5: G'day, Mike. Good to be with you.
4: Is Palau worth the exercise, given some people didn't turn up? There's a lot of angst and it's an awfully long way.
5: Yeah, it is actually. There's 18 countries in the Pacific Islands. There's about 30 other countries from around the world that actually want to do business with them. And it's just going from strength to strength, actually. And we just need to make sure that we don't have foreign powers sort of interfering with it too much in the sense of, you know, dictating the terms. And whether, you know, there's a number of great powers out there in the Pacific that are interested in that. And so for us, it's actually, you know, getting back into, you know, there's 34 million customers. There's a, you know, I think it's a $2 trillion economy. What are we going to do to advance economic outcomes? What are we doing around security outcomes? We've got major problems with drugs across the region. You know, we actually can't just control our own borders. We've got to work with other partners out in the Pacific Islands on that sort of stuff. So, you know, those are the nature of the conversations that we've got going on there.
4: Okay. The 5% you announced yesterday, what's your risk profile on that in terms of people buying in a flat market, getting into negative equity, maybe having to sell? Are you on the hook for anything substantial?
5: No. Basically, it's a sort of a mortgage lender insurance type model. So there's probably about 25,000 first-home buyers. About 7,500 in the last 9 months applied for that loan. Half of those first-home buyers today aren't eligible because they've got too high an income. And it might, actually, the story on housing is really good. Like, the first-home buyers is up 29%. Mortgage serviceability, because of lower interest rates, is up 61% under us. So the real problem that people are finding is not servicing the mortgage, it's actually getting the deposit together. And if there's a way we can de-risk that and just use some, you know, good.
4: And so there's no problems with the Reserve Bank or anything like that? Because under Adrian Orr, it was a whole different story and it was 20%.
5: No, I mean, the last, you know, Labor had these things called first-time grants, so just basically taxpayer cash going out the door and handouts going out. This is actually working with the banks, essentially, to de-risk it and to provide this mortgage lender insurance piece. So it's actually a really small amount of money when we consider it. You know, maybe it's another $6 million maximum in admin costs. We might be able to double the number of people taking up the program. But it's really thinking it, I'm trying to think it through from a point of view. If you're a young person in New Zealand, 25 to 40, wanting to stay in New Zealand, raise a family, and you're, you know, that's why the student loan repayments, you know, the paid parental leave extensions, the KiwiSaver contributions, this sort of stuff is all designed to say, hey, this is a kick-ass country to build a future in, and we want you to do so.
4: All right. I asked you a couple of weeks ago about fast-track and housing. So since then, a thing called Waimaku's come along. There's a lot of people locally who are upset about that. I note that Auckland Council are threatening to withhold services. Is housing becoming a problem within Fast Track?
5: I don't think so. There's a lot of renewable projects that have come through there as well. If you think about, there's 33 or 34.
4: Yeah, but that was your answer. That was your answer last time. But, so that's fine. Everyone gets that. But you got a lot of guys here with 1,000, 1,200 houses.

0: and you've got a lot of locals getting increasingly uptight.
1: Yeah, but I think if you look at, you know, you quite rightly, you know, were challenging us the other day on Pegasus, and essentially the minister made a decision, hey, listen, the merits of this one doesn't look like it's a one for a fast track. It doesn't meet that criteria. So that was rejected on that basis. Then where there is ones like Delmore, where there is like a staged approach in stage one, they've said, look, the expert panel said, look, you can manage it this way, but you can't progress further unless you get the enabling infrastructure in place. And then the other thing that we have passed is actually saying, making sure that the councils can charge proper development levies now on future fast track projects, just to make sure that they are comfortable that the enabling infrastructure can be there for any developments. But I think there's quite a good mix in there, like mining, quarrying we need for roads, certainly renewables. There's some industrial parks. You know, think about aquaculture down on the South Island with Ngāi Tahu. That got rejected a number of times. But I hear what you're saying, and I hear the concerns about that. But I do think, A, we've got two hoops on fast track. One is the minister can say this isn't of regional or national significance and rejected on that basis. Two, the expert panels can put conditions on it. And three, we've actually given councils past new legislation based off the feedback we got from them to say, hey, listen, we need to be able to charge bigger development levies on these housing developments, in particular to get water services there and other things there as well.
0: Have we got something coming with Canada trade-wise?
1: It's always something we've talked about, you know, because there's actually a thought of would you put Canada, Australia, New Zealand and the UK sort of a together in some form or another. We're open to working with them. They've been quite, you know, there's actually, I can understand, you know, there's a big trade war obviously going on between the US and Canada, but there's also fault at the Canadian end as well. You know, they've been quite difficult with their dairy access into Canada. So that's an area we've had disputes with them in the past. We actually have a live dispute with them right now, which we'll continue to prosecute.
0: Yeah.
1: So, you know, in theory, yes, there's a big opportunity there. I mean, what people forget about Canada, and I lived there for 3 years, it's the second biggest country in land size on earth, but it's got a huge amount of resources, but it's probably about the ninth biggest economy, you know, and yet it's quite interesting living there because they think of themselves a bit like New Zealand versus Australia as a small country, and yet they're actually a big economy.
0: All right. There's a carbon auction tomorrow.
1: Yeah.
0: What I didn't realise is that you guys, there was paper that came to you guys, and you guys looked at dumping the carbon auctions. I've argued to dump the carbon auctions because they're a complete and utter waste of time, and yet you insist on running them. Why?
1: Yeah, look, the ETS scheme is sort of a market-based approach to say, look, can we kind of set and forget it, a bit like we do monetary policy? You're right, the auctions haven't cleared over the time of our government. In fact, they weren't clearing at the end of the last government either. They will ultimately, but what
0: will
1: doesn't
0: they? What when? Does, well, what, you tell me when?
1: Well, I don't know. I can't say when
0: exactly.
1: But what I don't want to do is keep interfering with it because it needs some predictability and stability for it ultimately to all work. The alternative is this: is what the last lot were doing was you go to an NZX firm and actually try and subsidise it, or you put a ute tax in and put EV subsidies in, and the whole idea is like just stop doing all that stuff, leave it to this device called the ETS to try and. Over time, that'll tighten, and actually, as a market solution, it should work. But I fully understand what you're saying. I mean, it's been.
0: Yeah, I mean, sure, no one's going to buy anything tomorrow. You know it. I know it. You're going to make no money tomorrow.
1: I can't comment on that. Yet again.
0: Yeah. Well, I can tell you what the market's going to say. Yeah, it's the same thing it says every time.
1: Yeah, but I just say, look, you know, it is a tool that's been sitting there. I just don't think us fiddling with it helps. Okay. I hear your point, but at the end of the day, I'd sooner have that sitting there than us mucking around with endless government interventions into markets.
0: Right, one more time I'll ask you before the election, where's the Waitangi Tribunal report that's been sitting on Tama Potaka's desk for about 900 years now?
1: Yeah, well, it's still sitting with Tama, so he's
0: Are you stalling?
1: No, not at all.
0: Well, what's he doing with it?
1: No, well, he's obviously, you know, taking advice for it, who have comments
0: what
1: to say about it.
0: Well, what the hell is that? That's not going to get done before the election, is it? You're stalling.
1: I don't think it's going to get done before the election because we're on the we've actually only got three sort of real days in Parliament.
0: Why doesn't he make it public?
1: Well, he's obviously received the full report. It'll be quite comprehensive.
0: He's had it for ages.
1: He'll take his way through.
0: Why don't you ring him up and say, Tama, this is ridiculous. I'm getting asked every second Monday by Hosking. Put it out.
1: Well, I'll just say it needs proper consideration. He'll do it right. We understand there's a need to change the Waitangi Tribunal where it's all going because irrespective of which side you're on that debate, whether you like it or love it, the bottom line is post-treaty settlement, something's
0: needs
1: to change.
0: Is that part of your problem, reputationally speaking? You talked a big game on the stuff. The other one's the Mappus one from the mid-school.
1: Nah, look, I disagree with you on that one. Like, who are the guys that got rid of the Māori Health Māori Health Agency? Yeah. Who are the guys that said, look, make like Māori local wards a decision for local communities rather than centralise it from Wellington? You know, you go look at our outcomes, as I said the other day in the House, you know, the Māori Party like to give me grief on, you know, the treaty and stuff. And it's like, well, if you want to meet your obligations on the treaty, improve outcomes for Māori. Go look at the victims of

0: of serious violent crime who are Māori, that's down. Go look at Māori offending, that's down. Go look at Māori education, that's up. Look at housing projects that we're doing with iwi across the country. Look at immunisation rates, health outcomes for Māori.
1: What about
0: I think I'm more interested in those real things rather than sort of getting into these, you know.
1: Okay, well, the MAPIS thing, which is the Māori Pacific Island thing for med schools, that was part of the act. That's sitting there at Ducey's desk as well. How long is it going to be on his desk? Longer than Potaka's desk?
0: Well, obviously it's something that he'll work his way through in due course as well. But I just say to you, I don't think that's the main debate. I think most people are more freaked out about the fact there's 9 new taxes coming their way.
1: Yeah, no, don't play the opposition card with me.
0: You are the leader of the opposition.
1: You committed under the coalition deal to do these things, and you're not doing them. You haven't done them.
0: Well, we haven't got to everything in the coalition deals, but we've got to a lot of it.
1: Yeah. Is it because you don't prioritise those things as much as, say, ACT prioritise them?
0: Well, what we prioritise is the just getting on and getting stuff done and sorted. So yeah, we've worked our way through making sure government agencies and departments are English first, te reo second, so that people can navigate government. As I said, we've pushed back on Māori wards. We've dismantled the Māori Health Authority. We've done the things that we think are important, and we focus on outcomes. And it's, you know, whether it's been educational outcomes, health outcomes, we run, whether they're Māori or non-Māori, we want to see improvement in those outcomes. That's where our focus goes to, rather than... But on both those issues, yep, they're live issues. Though obviously there's advice coming through. We haven't delivered them before the election.
1: Do you regret not thinking of running a state-owned supermarket?
0: No. I mean, it's sounding a bit like communist Russia, isn't it? I mean, some of us lived through the 1990s or grew up in that era, and it sounds very Soviet to me. And I just think the thought of Hipkins and Swarbrick running a government-run supermarket, God help us. I mean, we have jumped the shark at that moment.
1: Labour wouldn't want it. This is the problem with Labour at the moment, without giving you a free hit. The problem with Labour at the moment is they're surrounded by complete nut jobs, aren't they? I mean, that's the difficulty. They're trying to be you. They're trying to be centrist, and they're trying to be a small target. But then you've got Chloe and Co. and the Maori Party and Co. They want to upend sovereignty, run their own supermarket.
0: Another $3 billion they have to find to do this sort of exercise. And, you know, you've got visions of people running around with clipboards trying to check out the price of oranges. And, you know, there's tens of thousands of items in a supermarket. So I just, you know, it's going to take, 120 existing supermarkets off the current owners. And it's just madness, right? I mean, and I know it's challenging because, you know, supermarkets, as we know, has been... and you know, we've got food price inflation down to 1.9%. Yeah. It was 12% under Labor. We've done a lot of things around fast track, which the Greens opposed, about making it easier for supermarkets to get in. Those are the sort of things we put our focus on.
1: Okay, you're going to talk to Tama or Matt today and see what you can do about getting a few reports made public.
0: Let's be honest, what's a big stuff? How good is the economy starting to come
1: along?
0: Don't you think that's good stuff? That's good news. Fantastic. We should report on that. It's good.
1: Right. Nice to see you. 12 minutes away from 8.
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6: More important than the MAPA scheme is the insulting innuation that Maori value a Maori doctor more than a competent doctor, and I can tell you from my professional life this is nonsense. Maori are just like any other race. They value competence in their doctor far more than the race of their doctor. Mike, as a doctor, I agree with your opinion on MAPA. Don't let go. Ask the PM what's happened. Well, I've just done that, obviously. Morning, Mike. So with the cost of living crisis, where are these retrobates getting the money for the meth? That's, you know, it's one of the great ironies. Every time we do a story on drugs and the use of drugs in this country, there appears to be no shortage of money for drugs, and there appears to be no shortage of money for travel. But the rest of the time we can't afford vegetables. Mike, consecutive polls showing support for Labour dipping to the mid-20s. Do you think that'll spark talk for leadership changes or a lack of talent in the caucus? Hipkins will lead his party to the polls. Luxon will lead his party to the polls. I've said it all along, and I've been right so far, and I don't see it changing between now and election day. The only thing, if you want to read something into, there's a couple of polls now that do show Labour mid-20s, and if you want to believe those polls, I don't necessarily, but if you want to believe those polls and run a narrative around it, I am increasingly wondering if Labour looks so ineffective and so blancmange that those who would broadly support a change of government are now moving off to the fringe parties and making them less fringe. That if you were asking me for an explanation as to why the Greens are up, I don't believe they are, but if you said they are up, we believe they're up, why are they up? I would argue that Labour just don't look like they're ready to do anything. The Greens at least are having a good go at it. 7 away from 8.
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7: Staggering numbers on how many New Zealanders are doing meth. Why not ditch the income cap altogether on first home loans? A positive verdict on the latest corporate reporting season. How about a sustainable coffin made of mushrooms? And in sport, the Warriors get Mount Smart for their playoff, but the Panthers get the minor premiership. Auckland Airport to screen passengers before passport control. You can find out more at nzherald.co.nz.
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1: Usually I know exactly what to write for a radio ad, but this time I don't. 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And for me, Alzheimer's isn't a radio ad. It's a disease my mum is battling. So rather than writing an ad, I thought I'd share a memory. I remember watching sport with my mum. She had her favourite teams, her favourite players, and she'd loudly cheer them on. The other day I put the rugby on. The crowd was loud. The commentators were loud. But my mum? My mum stayed silent. I've never heard silence so loud. Let's remember, September is Alzheimer's Awareness Month.
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0: David.
1: Well, while we're being honest, I scratched the mags on your beamer.
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5: Mike, why didn't you ask Luxon the hard question about how much we spend on groceries? 1.9% inflation on food items. What a load of rubbish. How dumb does he think we are? Dan, that's a fact. That's not Luxon's number. That's the Statistics Department number. We gave it at the time, and I've been banging on about this for the last couple of weeks. That's what the food price inflation currently is. The whole basket of goods comes in at 1.9%. So the idea that you go down the supermarket aisle and you individually pick out your individual supermarket goods and go, but what about this or what about that or what about the next thing? That's why we have a stats department. They take all the goods, they put them together, they get an average, and the average is 1.9%. So the idea that food price inflation's out of control is no longer factually true, because it isn't. Now, what do we deal with? See, an All Black loss or a Warriors win and top of the table? Which is your biggest story, eh? I think I know the answer to that.
6: I mean, if they were top of the table, that'd be bigger.
5: Oh, whatever. We're into the commentary box in just a couple of moments here at News Talk ZB.

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8: 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First in facts, fierce in follow-ups. The Mike Hosking Breakfast with Arvida Retirement Communities. 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
9: Good morning. It's 8 o'clock. I'm Neva Reti Manu. Hope's health interventions can help curb record meth consumption. The Herald's obtained a justice briefing showing wastewater testing detected almost 2 million doses in a single week in April. That's 21% above the average amount consumed over the 12 months prior. Drug Foundation Executive Director Sarah Helm told Mike Hosking the government's $30 million health package to tackle meth harm is just landing in the community now.
10: I recently spoke to a community leader up in Kaikaia. She was absolutely beside herself to finally have some help options available in their community.
9: A suggestion: New Zealand could follow Australia and ditch the income cap altogether on first home loans. National wants to make the scheme available to those earning up to $300,000, up from $150,000 for couples and $95,000 for individuals. Squirrel Mortgages Chief Executive David Cunningham told Mike Hosking, Australia doesn't have an income cap at all.
11: They actually have caps over there on the value of the property you can buy, whereas in New Zealand there's no cap on the value. You know, you could argue there's no need for a cap because you're assessing serviceability, the affordability as well.
9: A positive verdict on the latest corporate reporting season. Forsyth Barr analysis of the 31 companies' results released last month shows earnings per share growth increased by 21% on average. It notes this is the second major reporting season in a row where this measure closed in double digits and above expectations. Forsyth Barr Head of Research Andy Bowley told Mike Hosking some companies have bounced back significantly.
12: We've come out of a pretty long trough in the context of profitability that we've seen across the New Zealand listed companies.
9: State Highway 1 is closed between Evansdale and Waikawhiti north of Dunedin due to a large diesel spill. A detour is in place, though NZTA is warning drivers to allow additional time for travel. Multiple patients are being treated after a cargo plane overshot the runway at Miami Airport, striking vehicles. Miami-Dade Fire Rescue says that they arrived to find the plane operated by Amazon on fire. The Federal Aviation Administration has closed all runways.

0: ways. A view Harry and Meghan's security in the UK should be based on the threats they face, not whether they're working royals. Their security arrangements remain under review by the UK Home Office. Former Royal Protection Officer Scott Hammer says that there are multiple threats to consider, from terrorism to lone wolves.
1: It's really, really hard to catch that person. And a public figure like Prince Harry, he's going to have somebody who's probably sat in his or her bedroom now plotting something that the security services aren't aware of purely because of his status.
0: A sustainable coffin made of mushrooms could change the way Kiwis think about funerals. The Netherlands-founded technology dubbed the Living Cocoon is now available in New Zealand, but has been part of more than 10,000 funerals overseas. The soft, round coffins are grown in just 7 days and designed with sustainability in mind. Loop Biotech founder Bob Hendricks says there's an increasing trend of people wanting to take better care of the planet, even once they're gone.
2: This is designed for people who want to feed the earth when their time comes, want to be part of the ecosystem. It's such a gift to the land, and it makes so much sense that it's so simple.
0: And that's Newstalk ZB News with Spark for Business.
3: 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Craig Gabriel reports from Flushing Meadows.
4: The Wimbledon champion Linda Noskova has reached the quarters at the US Open for the first time. In a rematch from the semis at Wimbledon, Noskova has once again defeated Marta Kostyuk 7-5, 5-7, 6-4. She closed it on her sixth match point. The first two match points were in the second set. In the quarters, Noskova will take on Aryna Sabalenka, who accounted for Taylor Townsend 6-4, 6-3. And on the Ash Stadium, Carlos Alcaraz is playing Tommy Paul and is en route to another win over the American.
3: 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Pole starter Scott McLaughlin leads championship-elect Alex Palou through 30 of 95 laps of the IndyCar season finale at Monterey, California. Marcus Armstrong's 7th. Sir Scott Dixon's 18th in his final race for the Chip Ganassi team. He's joining Arrow McLaren in 2027. Barring a miraculous chain of events, it'll bring an end to Dixon's 21-year streak in which he's won at least one race a season. Meanwhile, Formula One championship leader Kimi Antonelli has become the first Italian in 60 years to win his home race at Monza. He came from 19th after a grid penalty. Liam Lawson was 14th for Red Bull. The Warriors have been granted use of Mount Smart to host the Dolphins on Saturday in the opening week of league's NRL finals. The Panthers have claimed the minor premiership with a win over the Tigers to set up a match with the Roosters. The playoffs start with the Rabbitohs hosting the Knights on Friday. The Sharks and Cowboys meet on Saturday. Well, the headlines for you this morning: a reduced All Blacks squad of 36 has travelled to Baltimore for Sunday's fourth and final rugby test of the series against the Springboks. Three players, Ardie Xavier, Quinn Tupai and Luke Jacobson, have been ruled out with injuries. Josh Jacom, Siali Luaki, Solomo, Cortez Ratima, Bradley Slater and Offa Tuonga Fasi will also return home. I'm Andrew Alderson, and that's Newstalk ZB Sport. Mike Hosking's next.
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7: Met Service forecast for New Zealand. Northland to Waitomo, Coromandel Bay of Plenty and Central High Country. Rain south of Waikato. Gisborne and Hawke's Bay, rain developing this morning. Taranaki to Wellington, also Wairarapa, periods of rain, some heavy. Buller Nelson, Marlborough, rain sometimes heavy, easing. Grey Westland, Fiordland, cloudy but clearing. Canterbury, rain with snow affecting higher roads early morning. Southland and Otago, isolated showers inland, drizzle near the coast. Chatham Islands, rain sometimes heavy this morning.
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0: South Africa.
1: Kimi Antonelli wins the Italian Grand Prix. Incredible scenes from 19th on the grid. He comes home to finish first.
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3: Andrew Seville, Jason Pine, good morning to you.
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5: Hello, Mike.
3: Quick question. How badly do you want to go to Baltimore, Sev?
5: Nah, not at all.
3: Okay. Fair enough.
5: Excuse me.
3: Jeez. No. I can see why. Get you home into the lazy boy, mate. Get you on the ventilator.
5: Get me out of the altitude, mate.
3: Quick question for you. Question for Sav and Piney. Who's going to captain the All Blacks this weekend, given Cody got dropped and what's-his-name's on his way home?
5: Well, if Cody Taylor plays, and there's every chance of that happening, I would imagine he'll captain them, or I think Geordie Barrett's one of the vice captains, so it could be him. Yep.
3: Okay, so same call for you, Piney?
4: I think so, yeah. I'd quite like to see Asafa Wamua start again, which would mean that Cody Taylor wouldn't, obviously. Yeah, Geordie, the others in the leadership group are Will Jordan and Cam Roygaard. Neither of them really appeal as a captain at this stage. So, yeah, if Cody Taylor doesn't start, I think it might be Geordie Barrett. That'd be the first time I think Geordie Barrett's captained the All Blacks. So maybe that would be the way they go.
3: Can I just say, I was backing the old car up yesterday and I was listening to your show, Jason, and was it Marshall you had on? It was Justin Marshall, wasn't it?
4: Yes, yep.
3: Bloody hell, he's good, isn't he? Isn't he good?
4: Yeah, I think polarizes a lot of people, Justin Marshall, for some reason. But, you know, when you listen to him analyze a game in an interview situation or even in-game, you know, he brings a heck of a lot of experience. He picks things up. You know, like Marshy.
3: I got a lot of time. I thoroughly enjoyed it. Honest, Sav, if we were to – is Baltimore a thing – for 2-2, or is the series over, it's 2-1, we lose?
5: I think moral victory to South Africa. They played bloody well, especially in the last 20 minutes, right, over the weekend. I think they win the series 2-1 on South African soil.
3: Yep.
5: Right?
3: Yep. I think we all agree with that, don't we?
5: The All Blacks have got plenty to play for. They, you know, it'll be a confidence boost, a bit of a psychological boost if they can win in Baltimore. But there'll be a lot of changes, I'd imagine, in both teams. Yes, it's still a test match, but it's more of an exhibition game. South Africa wins 2-1.
3: Yeah, I think so too. Jason, what do we do? Because it's this time next year the World Cup's on. So what do we do? Because we've got to do something a bit more than what we've done so far, don't we? I mean, it's all you know, Rennie's good and blah, blah, blah. But you want to be a bit more than where we're at the moment, don't you?
4: Yeah. Well, South Africa are clearly the number one side in the world right now. They've proven that over the last 2 weeks in particular. I think we have to find a way of depowering their advantage at set piece time. At the moment, in particular at scrum time, they have our measure. There was a period of play yesterday where they won a scrum penalty, kicked for the line, threw into the line out, and then set up a 25-metre rolling maul, for goodness sake. You know, that is the sort of thing that cannot happen if you want to go deep into a World Cup. Okay, at the moment, the draw has us playing South Africa in the quarterfinals at the World Cup next year.
5: I think Rennie and co. with more time with this team, Mike, Bledisloe Cup coming up, end of year tour, two or three tests before the World Cup next year. I think they'll have them humming.
3: Okay.
5: This series has been fantastic in South Africa. Despite that scoreline in the first test, it's been very, very close, fine margins, few mistakes here and there, decide games both ways. I think the All Blacks, with another year under their belts with the coaches and with the game plans and what have you, I think they've backed themselves to beat South Africa in a one-off game in a World Cup, and they are seeded to meet in the quarterfinal.
3: Okay, cool. Far bigger story than a loss is, of course, a victory, and we did win by one, and so we're top of the table. And see, got to say, Jason, of all the people we could play, the Dolphins, if you look at the history of us and the Dolphins, it's four apiece. We played eight times, four apiece. This year we played twice, one apiece. So anything could happen.
4: And they have momentum coming into, Mike, as you will have picked up. They lost to, I think it was the Sharks, 66-0 in the middle of July. Since that, they kick out the backside.
3: They've lost
4: seven straight games. Yeah. But then again, you think to yourself, anyone coming to Go Media Stadium this weekend is going to be up against it. Because can you imagine the

0: ocean wrapped around it, a finals game. Look, I'd back the Warriors to beat anyone. I don't care who it is coming to GoMedia Stadium. So, yes, the Dolphins are a formidable opponent, but I'd back the Warriors to beat them, wouldn't you?
1: Oh, of course. But I'm just saying, I looked at Manly, and what I thought was going to happen and what did happen were two different things.
0: Mm-hmm. Yep. I mean, I think defensively is where they have to tighten up. They went through a period of three games where they conceded just 24 points in three games combined. They've conceded more than that in each of the last three. The edge defence needs a bit of work, but there's been combination changes. I think if they can get everybody back into their rightful positions for the next month, and you've got to knock on wood for that with injuries, etc., tighten up the defence, and the Warriors' attack is as good as, if not better than, anybody else's.
2: The Dolphins are a very good team, right? They've got some real game breakers on that side. They'll be tough to beat. And do you think, Mike, subconsciously, given the Warriors can afford to lose,
1: that's the other thing.
2: And still carry on in the playoffs,
1: you don't want that.
2: Still get another home playoff. Is that in the back?
1: You don't want that. You don't want to rely on that. You want to finish it off and do it properly. Listen, brief break. More in a moment. Andrew Saville, Jason Pine, 13 past.
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0: Jason, what are you hearing about the netball? How do they save netball with no players and no TV deal? What happens? How's this thing unfold, do you reckon?
2: Feels like a bridge next year, Mike, doesn't it? I think, you know, Ali Williams, Anna Mowbray and their consortium were ready to come in 2028. Netball New Zealand have obviously gone to them and said, look, we've promised publicly to stand something up in 2027. You've got to give us a hand with this. So it's very much a diluted bridge competition. 18 of our best players already signed elsewhere.
0: Yeah.
2: So, look, they'll need to stand something up for next year. Hopefully, you know, it'll be something that at least attracts a bit of attention anyway. And then they have to sell 2028 and beyond to our best players to get them home. So, yeah, 2027, look, we don't even know how many teams there are going to be. Talk about five, maybe six. But, yeah, it'll be a very much a temporary solution, I would imagine.
0: Just before you leave South Africa, Sab, what would you do to fix the place? Any observations wandering

0: around in the last couple of weeks. I mean, Cape Town looked nice, but I mean, honestly, the rest of it looks, jeez.
1: Yeah, Johannesburg obviously has its issues. I don't know where I'd start. I don't know where to begin to start.
0: Would you holiday there? Honestly, in all, I've never been to South Africa, and I'm never going to go. If you said you've got to go one place before you die, I'd go. Okay, take me to Cape Town. I'll spend 3 days there.
1: Cape Town was stunning. I think if you're going to come over here, like a lot of people do, they come and to Joburg maybe for a day or two and then go on safari, right?
0: Yeah.
1: It's the safari that some of the All Blacks fans have done or have been doing that look sensational. Bit of glamping more than anything. But, I don't know. They're trying to chuck out a lot of politicians who are corrupt, but it's going to take a blimmin' long time. So that's where you'd try to start. But I don't know. I think it's a bit of a
0: That's why you're in really. – I shouldn't you know, have asked you, Sav. It's why you're in sport, isn't it? I mean, Jeff.
1: Yeah, I know. I'm not running for parliament.
0: Geopolitics, isn't it?
1: I tell you what, I went to my cameraman David, who's Johannesburg based. I've been working with him the last couple of weeks. He invited me to his house for a braai.
0: Yes.
1: This evening.
0: And was that? Oh, you haven't gone there. What is it? 20 past? Is it?
1: I have been there. A lot of meat.
0: Yeah. Well, that's right up your alley, isn't it?
1: I think his lovely wife had purchased extra, and I think I saw her in tears as I was reversing down the driveway that I've eaten everything. and I left with 4 bottles of their best barbecue and steak sauce and basting sauce to take home with me. It was fantastic. You know those sausage, the boerewurst that you buy and it's got real meat in them?
0: Yeah.
1: You know, real meat. Yeah, it was fantastic.
0: Well, that's good.
2: What did you think of Soccer City, Sav?
1: Stadium? You've been there, haven't you, Jason? For the World Cup, right?
2: Their opening game at 2010 World Cup, yeah.
1: It's a bit weird because it's plonked in the middle of nowhere and amongst the old mining sort of hills, but fantastic venue. I tell you what, that first half yesterday, I've been to a lot of international rugby, and that first half for intensity of the game, intensity of the atmosphere in the crowd, I don't think I've ever experienced anything like it. It was just superb.
0: You pick that up. I mean, my observation, I'm not in the weeds like you guys, but my observation has been a fantastic series. You got two excellent exponents of the game, and it was what it was at the end of the day. Now, Jason...
2: Yes.
0: If you haven't watched the F1 overnight, the duel between Antonelli and Russell towards the end, if you don't love F1 after that, you give up on motor racing generally. It is next level.
2: He's come from the back of the field, Antonelli, hasn't he? And what, he passed Russell with 3 laps to go?
0: Yes,
2: wins his, win, first Italian to win the Italian Grand Prix in 60 years. What a story. But Liam did it right, didn't he? I mean, he was at the back of the grid as well.
0: I don't know whether it's a scandal or a conspiracy or what the hell's going on there, but yeah, to hobble him, I mean, he was left out on the track in qualifying just in a shocking set of circumstances, and then they stick a whole new engine in the back of the car so they can stick him at the back of the grid. It's like... Yeah, he's doing well for a season, right, with his team. He's gaining points. He's getting on. He's getting in the top 10. And then you stick him in a car that, you know, isn't up to much. And so what the hell are you supposed to do?
1: That was a big – it's a positive of being in the same time zone as the UK or Europe, isn't it?
0: Yeah.
1: I watched the Grand Prix this afternoon, a bit of EPL. The football here is massive. The Premier League has its own 2 or 3 channels, Formula One as well, because they're on the same time
0: zone, right?
1: Yep. So you can watch it, sit down on a Sunday afternoon and watch it. It was brilliant.
0: Before you go
2: Liam
0: to your bride.
2: Liam has surely done enough. Liam must have done enough, Mike. Must have done
0: 100%.
2: Enough. 100%. Because to retain that seat in the racing
0: The Prime Minister asked me off air. First thing he said off air, instead of like, oh, geez, why'd you go so hard on me? He said, is Liam safe? And I said, of course he's safe. That you don't get a guy who's done as much as he has this season, he's done everything asked of him and more, you don't then go jettison him out the other side at the end of the season. Why would you do that?
2: He might be more secure than the Prime Minister.
0: He could be more secure than the Prime Minister. But you would have seen, I should have asked you then, Sab, that battle between Antonelli and Russell, how good? Yeah. I mean, back and forward, back and forward, back and forward. And then you follow it up with Antonelli a sausage and a beer. I mean, what more do you want?
1: Antonelli made a couple of mistakes and then he still won.
0: Yeah, it's amazing.
1: And what is he? Has he turned 20 yet?
0: Yeah, he's just turned 20. He's a generational talent. There's no question about that. Now, listen, are you flying home now, Sav? You on the plane? You in the lounge ready to get the upgrade? What's going on?
1: No. About, what are we? About 1 o'clock Monday afternoon. So what's that?

0: that's about 3 a.m. tomorrow morning your time.
1: Oh, you got hours.
0: I'll be wedging my ever expanding girth into 49F.
1: All right, go well. We'll see you. See you back here next week. Nice to see you. Andrew Saville, Jason Pine, 822.
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3: David Seymour says voting should not be treated as a chess game. More support for Nationals' proposed changes to the first home loan scheme. We may soon be able to be buried in a mushroom in this country. In sport, the first quarterfinalists have been found at the US Tennis Open. Wayne Brown, the bed text was not my idea, so don't pick on me, but here's some home truths. You can read his full column at nzherald.co.nz.
2: 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One final test. 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
2: Hosking.
1: Well, let me tell you what Elbow's got. He's got two problems. One is he's crashed the house, the housing market. So he messed with the deductibility. And the house prices have gone down ever since. And more banks, each time they talk about it, say, we don't know when this is going to end and how bad it's going to get. I'll give you some details around that and some numbers around that shortly. But the other one is immigration. So they kind of like immigration because, like here, a lot of the people who come to the country do the jobs and they need people to do the jobs. But they've also got Pauline Hanson and she's winning. And so they're panicking about immigration, so they don't know what to do. So we'll get into this with Steve Price, who's with us in a couple of moments after the news, here this Monday morning on the Mike Hosking Breakfast at News Talk ZB.
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11: Good morning. It's 8:30. I'm Neva Reddy Manu. The ACT leader says people should be cautious before considering tactical voting. Te Pāti Māori is suggesting it may campaign on only winning the Māori seats, directing supporters to party vote Labour, which could create an overhang. Entrepreneur Nick Mowbray is meanwhile plugging a similar tactic to keep the current coalition in power, urging people to electorate vote National and party vote ACT or New Zealand First. ACT's David Seymour says there's a view voting is like a big chessboard.
12: You can just kind of direct voters round and tell them to vote for this guy or not that guy and it's all okay. In reality, people on the ground look at the quality of the candidate.
11: Chloe Swarbrick says begging hasn't worked to get a new supermarket player into the country. The Green Party's pledging to break up the duopoly by creating KiwiMart, a publicly owned grocery chain costing $2.8 billion to fully set up. So the idea is to force Woolworths and Foodstuffs to put at least 120 supermarkets and two distribution centres into public ownership. The Greens co-leader says that there's no debate that competition will drive down prices.
13: We currently have a national airline. We currently have a bank. We are capable of having a state-owned commercial entity.
11: Ukraine's leader is expecting the war with Russia to continue into the winter as talks with US envoys make progress but end without a major breakthrough. It's the first time Steve Witkoff and Jared Kushner have travelled to Kyiv since Russia's full-scale invasion and follows earlier talks with Vladimir Putin in Moscow. Witkoff says that he's encouraged by what he calls substantive and important talks, while Ukrainian President Volodymyr Zelensky is stressing he wants peace. BBC correspondent Abdul-Jalil Abdurasilov says that Ukraine wants a renewed ceasefire.
14: The main thing that they have agreed on is to restart the peace talks process. Now, President Zelensky mentioned that it's a good thing to have this.
11: A rock garden in Auckland's Hillsborough is described by locals as ugly as and bullcrap is being replaced. The $8,000 area of rocks installed in concrete is being replaced with a $26,000 landscape garden bed. Auckland Transport says that the rocks weren't a specification, but were kept in place for 4 years because it was serving its function of stopping people crossing near an intersection. Puke Tāpapa local board member Brendan Lama says that his biggest priority was having it removed.
15: Not throwing rocks at anyone in particular, but trying to just get a good outcome from a safety perspective.
11: Southland officials are stepping up checks on whitebaiters a week into the season. Environment Southland's compliance team will be out this week monitoring and educating whitebaiters across 5 key rivers. Coffins made of mushroom could signal a shift towards more planet-friendly traditions. The Netherlands-founded technology known as the Living Cocoon can now be taken up by people in this country wanting a more sustainable funeral option. And so the coffin grows from the fungi in just 7 days. Loop Biotech founder Bob Hendrick says that the funeral industry can be very traditional.
16: We're cutting down a tree on the other side of the world, put all kinds of coatings and metal in, and then we think it's normal that we put it in the soil.
11: And that's Newstalk ZB News with Spark for Business, building growth through tech innovation.
17: Newstalk ZB Sport. Formula One Championship leader Kimi Antonelli has become the first Italian in 60 years to win his home race at Monza. The last was the late Ludovico Scafiotti for Ferrari. Antonelli passed Mercedes teammate George Russell with 3 laps remaining on Sky Sport.
18: I believed in it, especially when I was behind George, but it was really difficult to break away.
17: Antonelli had already responded to a penalty which placed him 19th on the grid. Liam Lawson was 14th for Red Bull. Teammate Max Verstappen came third. Scott McLaughlin's edging closer to a first IndyCar win in 2 years. He leads Kyle Kirkwood by 3 seconds through 62 of 95 laps in the last race of the season at Monterey, California. Marcus Armstrong 7th, while Sir Scott Dixon is 16th in his final drive for Chip Ganassi Racing. Dixon's teammate Alex Palou has already wrapped up the championship. Motorsport with CRC's Evapo Rust, a new brush-on gel. The Warriors have been granted use of Mount Smart to host the Dolphins on Saturday in the opening week of the league's NRL finals. The Panthers have claimed the minor premiership with a 38-10 win over the Tigers to set up a match with the Roosters at Sydney's CommBank Stadium on Sunday. It's the second year of playoffs away from their traditional home, which remains under redevelopment. Halfback Nathan Cleary says they're happy regardless.
19: At the end of the day, when this place is full, it's a great stadium. It sort of had that feel today running out. I thought it's one of the better crowds we've had this year, and it sort of had a bit of that finals feeling in the air. So I'm hoping next Sunday we can fill it right up.
17: Playoffs start with the Rabbitohs hosting the Knights on Friday. The Sharks and Cowboys meet on Saturday. A hat-trick of victories for squash player Paul Cole at the PSA Tour stop in London. He's won the decider in straight games. That marks his 34th career title. And the Black Foils have finished 11th at the latest SailGP event in Valencia to remain 12th in the season standings. I'm Andrew Alderson, and that's Newstalk ZB Sport with Generate. Putting performance first, Generate.

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3: Met Service forecast for New Zealand and Auckland, Waitomo, Coromandel, Bay of Plenty and Central High Country. Rain south of Waikato. Gisborne and Hawke's Bay, rain developing this morning. Taranaki to Wellington, also Wairarapa, periods of rain, some heavy. Buller, Nelson, Marlborough, rain sometimes heavy, easing. Grey, Westland, Fiordland, cloudy but clearing. Canterbury, rain with snow affecting higher roads early morning. Southland and Otago, isolated showers inland, drizzle near the coast. Chatham Islands, rain sometimes heavy this morning.
0: Credible, compelling, the breakfast show you can't miss. It's the Mike Hosking Breakfast with Range Rover. British luxury, classic elegance, modern reinvention. 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
4: Now, this is the problem here. This is what you've got to grapple with in an election campaign. You've got the group of people who, no matter what the facts present themselves as, will not believe it. So we go back to the 1.9%. So Luxon raises 1.9% food inflation. He raises that because it's a statistical fact. The latest number from the Stats Department showed overall food prices increased 1.9% on the quarter. That's actually good. It's within the band, 0 to 3% for the Reserve Bank. By and large, food pricing's under control. And of course, you go, that's a load of bollocks. Now, you can say it's a load of bollocks till you're blue in the face. Stats are stats. Mike, I agree with the previous texter about 1.9% increase in food items. And here, and this is where you make the classic mistake. Look at red meat, such as mince, chops and steak. It's all gone up horrendously and the average family are struggling to afford the increases. Now, if that's your mindset, you are of course correct. Meat has gone up, and the reason meat has gone up is because we export most of what we produce to the rest of the world, and they do one of two things. One, pay a lot of money for it because it's very high quality and they want it, and two, they pay for it in a currency that's a great deal more valuable than ours. But that is not the whole picture. It is but one tiny part of the overall basket of food. Food is more than mince, chops and steak. And that's what the Stat Department does. And for all of the stuff that's gone up, there is stuff that's gone down. And there's plenty of stuff that hasn't gone anywhere. And that's how you get the overall picture. But if you're not going to accept fact, then there's no convincing you, is there? 22 minutes away from 9.
0: International correspondence with NZI Insurance. Peace of mind for New Zealand business.
4: In Australia, Steve, very good morning to you.
5: G'day, Mike.
4: Now, but we're burning the flag, are we? And now, what's this part of? Where'd this come from?
5: Well, I tell you where it comes from. The opposition, you and I have spoken about this before, the federal opposition is struggling against the surge in popularity of One Nation. So what do you do when you're a couple of years out from an election and you know you've got to claw back some of your rusted-on voters who've drifted off to One Nation thinking you're hopeless? Well, you come up with policies about things like flags and statues, and that's exactly what Angus Taylor did at the weekend. He's got a plan to put reforms through the parliament, which won't happen because he doesn't have the numbers, that it would become a criminal offence if you burn the Australian flag. Now, I don't think anyone likes to see their nation's flag set on fire, but it's not an illegal act in this country as it stands. And in fact, different states have different laws in regard to things like Australia Day and the flag itself. Famously, the former Liberal Prime Minister John Howard, way back in 2006, so 20 years ago, argued against criminalising flag burning, saying, and I think this is interesting, while detesting it, he believed it was a demonstration of political expression that should not be banned in a liberal democracy. So he's saying it's a free speech issue. Is Angus Taylor onto something? Look, you're just talking about the price of red meat. That's what he should be concentrating on, the cost of living. Yeah. No one wants to see the flag burn. No one wants to see Captain Cook's statue knocked over by some, you know, 22-year-old lunatic socialist activist. But it's not the big issue that is going to get him elected.
4: No, exactly right. Speaking of elections, when's Victoria? Is it November?
5: November 28, yep, so just over 3 months away.
4: Are you talking about it yet? Is it in the news in Melbourne? Is it a thing yet or a bit early?
5: No, it's a big thing. I mean, you know, I do a column every week in the biggest selling paper in Melbourne.

0: and I'd written about it for weeks. And One Nation, and what One Nation will be able to do during the Victorian election, is going to be a big test, because that'll come before the federal election. So if they can knock off a couple of seats, even if they can get, you know, some sort of deal going with the coalition, in some sort of coalition with One Nation, that'll be a big deal. Problem is, the Australian newspaper's broken a story this morning about their local leader of Victorian One Nation, Warren Pickering, where his former lover and partner of 18 years has come out, publicly identified herself, and said that Warren Pickering led a secret life of illicit drug taking and sexual deviance while they were together. The claims are supported by handwritten letters and texts from Pickering apologising for behaviour when he was on the SHIT, on the gear, and using substances. And during a low point in their relationship in 2011-12, he wrote that drugs were responsible for his self-described sexual deviance. One Nation has threatened legal action. Pickering has refused to answer questions about whether he was formerly a drug taker.
1: Right, so the question then, and we've talked about this before, haven't we, do they not have a screening program, or they do? And is this the sort of thing, you, once you scratch below the surface of a populist movement like this, this is the sort of thing that's going to get tossed up?
0: 100%. And I'm clutching at straws for actual numbers here, but the Prime Minister's got a personal staff in his office of somewhere around 60 people. One Nation's got two. And that's the problem. Yeah. They don't have that sort of screening process that you would need to have.
1: Yeah, interesting. Now, what are we going to do about icebergs? Can we still book lunch?
0: I know you're not a huge luncheon fan, and thank you for buying me lunch the other day, but Bondi Icebergs is one of the great restaurants of the world. It sits above the Bondi Icebergs Swimming Club, which is, interestingly, the only licensed swimming club in the world, which, when you think about it, is probably sensible, because you don't want people who have been on the booze jumping in the pool.
1: No.
0: An Indigenous land claim has been lodged by the La Perouse Local Aboriginal Land Council, claiming that Bondi Icebergs is part of their traditional lands and they should be able to take it back. Anyone listening to us who's been there knows how stunning that is. They submitted a claim back in March 2020 and they've been waiting for a decision on that. Aboriginal Land Councils can lodge claims for the return of Crown land, and that's exactly what they've done. Will it happen? I would doubt it very much.
1: Very interesting. By the way, a couple of things I read over the weekend I want your expertise on. So Albanese is trying to grapple with this migration problem because of the aforementioned Pauline Hanson. So when the regional pubs go, if you're going to slash and burn, we'll close down, and food security becomes an issue because we need the foreign workers, how do they strike the balance between actually getting some people into the country who will do the jobs your average Australian doesn't want to do versus answering the critics that we need to do something about Pauline Hanson and immigration generally?
0: Well, that's the big issue, because you've got to differentiate on who's coming into the country. Are they backpackers who come to Australia and they get in on a visa that they can hold for a year as long as they go and work in regional Australia? It's quite a unique thing where you can't just pick up a job riding around on an electric bike delivering pizzas to lazy people. That doesn't count. You've actually got to go out into the country and pick fruit. So I don't know that Albanese is differentiated enough to say, okay, we need 2,000, 3,000, 4,000, 5,000 backpackers in the country, because that is playing right into the hands, as you say, of One Nation and coalition voters, because they do need that workforce. He's got a bigger problem on immigration numbers when it comes to student visas, people coming in and working or studying in dodgy places that say they're universities, when really all they are is an easy way to get into the country.
1: Yeah. All right, mate. See you Wednesday. Appreciate it. And I'll come back to those numbers around the affordability of housing in Australia in a moment. 8:45.
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1: 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In other words, ever. So the house prices are falling. It isn't enough, and you will go and well, hold on. They're getting cheaper, so therefore, isn't it easier to buy a house? Yes and no. Price is going down, but it's not enough to offset the financial hit delivered by the Reserve Bank. So this is coming to us from realestate.com and Housing Industry Association. Sydney and Melbourne obviously are the worst, but the RBA has lifted. And you think about our cash rate, we're talking about 2.75 and neutrals maybe 3. We had the good doctor on from the Reserve Bank the other day. She said maybe about 3-ish. We might end up at 3.25, maybe something like that. So they're at 4.35 and they're still not finished. So there's another one coming. Probably there's an 80% chance they think of another increase coming in the meeting this month. So say it's 25 points, you're over 4.5. So we might by Christmas crack through 3. They're at 4.5. So you can see what that's doing to affordability. I mean, the cost of a mortgage is going through the roof. Median household earning $125,000 a year can afford just 12% of all the homes sold in 25-26 in Australia. So it's never been more unaffordable to have a price. Now, the thing is, the other thing in Australia that I must mention, I was going to mention it with, to bring it up with Luxon, but I didn't because I ran out of time. But they've got some pushback in Australia. So they've got their, I don't know what you would call it, a digital tax, what they call the news bargaining incentive. So they've done a couple of things. They've done the social media, that kind of led the world, and we've dovetailed or, you know, piggybacked to a degree on the back of that, as have a number of other countries. But the other thing they're doing is this news bargaining incentive. So in other words, basically they want you to cut a deal, the media to cut a deal with the tech companies. If you don't, they're going to have a rule by, you know, there's a tax penalty for these major players. Now, problem with that is it's not that simple. There's a whole bunch of Republican politicians who are now escalating pressure on Australia over this. They call it a discriminatory attack on American commerce. Now, I'm assuming the reason that we're not doing anything about it, despite the fact they said we would look at it, which is code for we're not actually going to do anything about it, is I'm assuming we've worked out that the moment we try to do something, we're so small, we're so insignificant, and the pressure that would be brought to bear wouldn't be worth it. So we'll see what happens in Australia. But the Republicans, it's on their radar, and they are chasing the Australians for it as we speak. 9 minutes away from 9.
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3: Hosking.
4: Now, am I the only one who didn't know about the maps? You know, the UN voted over the weekend to change the maps, and it's highly political, driven by Africa, and they want to see Africa better represented, as they should, and there's nothing wrong with that. And the Americans, the only country that voted against it were, of course, the Americans, because they're 164-1, six abstentions, promoting ideological agenda, distraction from the genuine problems for international peace, prosperity and good relations, which, of course, is true. Because the UN's got vastly more important things to think about. But then again, the UN isn't renaming Lake Ontario Lake America, are they? So be that as it may. But I didn't realise that the maps were that old and had never been changed, and therefore Africa looks now, if you look at the new map, or will look completely different under the new map. 5 minutes away from nine.
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4: One more time.
5: No, don't! No way!
6: Here we go. Great tackle. Bloody hell.
5: Me.
6: He's gone. Hell, come on. How many tackles? Off. Brilliant. He's gone.

0: Oh my God, and that is the difference. Unreal.
1: He's not. Are you serious? What the f***? What the f***? What the f*** was that?
0: You don't win by one.
1: F*** off.
0: Oh, good man, all the way.
1: F*** off. Oh, not again. You've got to be joking. You got it. What the f*** are they doing?
0: Don't try and kick it. Oh, for what the f***? Put him down. Done.
2: See, the bit where I said don't try and kick it, that was when they sort of started for the drop goal. And I thought, that's too early. Don't panic. What are you panicking for? That's panicky. That had panic written all over it. And you don't panic in situations like that. And that's before I get to Tua Pickett. They're going to have to do something about that. How can you be at your home ground on a balmy Saturday afternoon and do what he did? Which is not to say he didn't do brilliantly, because he scored all the tries, which kind of helped. But you don't want to leave points on the table, do you? You know what I'm saying? You do not want to leave points on the table. Cannot wait for this coming weekend, of course, in the Dolphins. Back tomorrow morning. Hosts of the Grand Tour, are they on tomorrow? Hosts of the Grand Tour are with us on the program tomorrow morning after 8, among many other things. Look forward to your company. As always, happy days.
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1: Good morning. It's 9 o'clock. I'm Neva Reddy Manu. For the first time since they emerged in the 1930s, both Labour and National have polled below 30% in a nationwide poll. The latest Taxpayers Union Courier poll shows National's fallen 2 points to sit at 29%, while Labour has fallen 1.9% to 25.9%. The Greens are up 3.8 points to 13.9. ACT's increased 3.2 points to sit at 10.5%. And New Zealand First is relatively steady on 8.4%. Te Pāti Māori has gained 0.5% to rest on 2%. And Opportunity scored 4.5%.

0: 5%, not enough to cross the threshold into Parliament. Suggestions from across the political spectrum to strategically split the electoral and party votes. Te Pāti Māori is campaigning on winning the Māori seats, while directing supporters to party vote Labour, which could create an overhang. Entrepreneur Nick Mowbray is meanwhile plugging a similar tactic to keep the current coalition in power, urging people to electorate vote National and Party Vote Act or New Zealand First. ACT leader David Seymour says people should vote for the best candidate.
1: Check that you're getting the best person for your electorate. I've said this to people hundreds of times over the years. Check in your electorate. Who is the best person who'd actually answer your phone call?
0: The Greens' plan for a publicly owned supermarket chain would operate like any other state-owned commercial entity. The party's pledging to set up KiwiMart through the divestment of at least 120 pre-existing supermarkets from Woolworths and Foodstuffs. Co-leader Chloe Swarbrick says it's the only viable way to break up the duopoly, costing $2.8 billion to fully set up. She says that it would be at arm's length from the government and would not be profit-driven.
2: They'll still be generating revenue, they'll be investing in new products, and they are capable of making a profit, but not an excess profit.
0: Support for what National wants to do with the loan scheme for first home buyers. The party says if re-elected, it wants to make the first home loan scheme available to people earning up to $300,000, up from $150,000 for couples and $95,000 for individuals. The income cap hasn't changed since 2022. Squill Mortgages Chief Executive David Cunningham says, told Mike Hosking rather, that the demand is there.
3: People that are in, you know, good professions, they might have been overseas, so they've been, you know, living the life, come back. People are certainly pushing well over the current cap. So you could argue that it doesn't need to be a cap at all.
0: One person's died and two others are seriously injured after a two-car crash on State Highway 1 north of Ashburton. Emergency services were called to the intersection with Golf Links Drive around 5 a.m. and several South Island highways are impacted by slips and flooding as heavy rain continues to fall. Amazon's confirmed its cargo plane crashed after overshooting the runway and striking vehicles at Miami Airport. Photos show the Prime airplane tilted downwards with what appears to be soot on the side of its cabin. Multiple patients are being treated. Hope Saturday's winning lotto ticket worth more than $28 million has gone to a deserving Gisborne local. The golden ticket has already been claimed and Gisborne Mayor Raheet Stoltz hopes it's gone to someone who really needs it.
4: To News Talk ZB Sports, Scott McLaughlin's advantage is slim as he tries to hold off Kyle Kirkwood to win the IndyCar season finale at Monterey, California. He's currently 1.8 seconds clear with 8 laps to go. McLaughlin last won an IndyCar race in 2024. Marcus Armstrong is 7th, while Sir Scott Dixon is 18th in his final drive for the Chip Ganassi team. Motorsport with CRC's of Apo Rust, a new brush on gel. To the latest from the round of 16 at the US Tennis Open, Craig Gabriel reports.
5: No American player has beaten Carlos Alcaraz at a major, and Tommy Paul's name goes on the list for a fourth time. The Americans are now 0 from 13. Alcaraz beat him 6-4, 6-3, 6-4, and has now beaten him at all four majors. The defending champions into the quarters for the fifth time at the US Open. Aryna Sabalenka and Taylor Townsend had a pretty good exchange, with Sabalenka winning 6-4, 6-4, and Wimbledon champion Linda Noskova beat Marta Kostyuk, as she did in the Wimbledon semis.
4: All Blacks assistant coach Neil Barnes is supplying his home life to the job as the side look to level the rugby test series against the Springboks in Baltimore on Sunday. He's been asked if a fresh environment will help after nearly 6 weeks in South Africa.
6: I've been married a long time and I've always felt if you do the job properly and you get the right results there, everything runs pretty well. So I don't need to change the scenery to make things better. I'm just looking at my job, and if we all do our own jobs better, we'll get the right result.
4: Triathlete Hayden Wild satisfied with second in the Super Tri Series final at Jersey to ignite a busy month of action. The two-time Olympic medalist has the 70.3 Ironman World Championships next in Nice, followed by the T100 finale on the 19th and the World Triathlon Series Championship decider on the 27th. Wild summed up his outing over the shorter distance.
7: Oh, I was actually really comfortable on the swim. The bike was really easy, but sitting there together, I normally hit on the run, and yeah, that just probably comes to experience and like just the time I've had in short course. But hey, it's nice to be back, and I'm actually really, really happy with this one.
4: Wild earns $127,000 for his performance. I'm Andrew Alderson, and that's News Talk ZB News and Sport with My Food Bag. One less thing to think about. Dinner's sorted. It's 9:05.

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1: The war between the US and Iran. 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
3: Met Service forecast for New Zealand. Northland to Waitomo, Coromandel Bay of Plenty and Central High Country. Rain south of Waikato. Gisborne and Hawke's Bay, rain developing this morning. Taranaki to Wellington, also Wairarapa, periods of rain, some heavy. Buller, Nelson, Marlborough, rain sometimes heavy, easing. Grey, Westland, Fiordland, cloudy but clearing. Canterbury, rain with snow affecting higher roads early morning. Southland and Otago, isolated showers inland, drizzle near the coast. Chatham Islands, rain sometimes heavy this morning.
0: Talking the big issues, talking the news, talking to you. It's Kerry Woodham Mornings on News Talk ZB.

News Talk ZB, it is 9:07. Welcome to Monday. Hope you had a fantastic weekend if you were lucky enough to have the weekend off work. Sport happened. I saw it happen, and that's all I have to say about that, really. Springbok at home are magnificent, and it just shows what an achievement it was back in 1996. We'll always have 1996. And poor old Liam Lawson couldn't cop a break, could he? Warriors scraped through. That's all I've got to say about that. Hope whatever you were doing, you enjoyed it. 0800 80 10 80 is the number to call. You can text me 9292 ZBZB, and if you want to drop me a line, you can do that too. Kerry@newstalkzb.co.nz. Back in the day, when I first got this job, I was desperate to buy a house. All of a sudden, I was earning enough to pay a mortgage, but after years of living on a waitress's wages and being a single mum, I didn't have the deposit. I would now be able to start saving for one. There was a bit left over after expenses, which was a new and wonderful feeling. But it seemed such a swizz to be paying more than a mortgage and rent every week when that could be going towards a house and security for my daughter and me. I was very lucky then that my partner, later husband, now ex-husband, had a rental unit in the South Island that could be used as security for us to move into a cottage in Grey Lynn. He had the security, I had the wage. It was a beautiful thing until it wasn't. Nobody wanted to live in Grey Lynn at the time. It wasn't at all fashionable. And although I thought it was a palace, our home was described in a story I did with a magazine as shabby. But we loved it, absolutely loved it. And it was our home for 20 years, which, to make a short story very long, is why I think it's a jolly good idea from National to increase first home buyers' access to low deposit mortgages if they become government. Their stated intention is to get home ownership rates back to their historical peak of 74%, and that was achieved by the country back in the early 90s. Since then, home ownership has fallen to about 66%. Now, there are all sorts of benefits for the community, for the country, not just for the young families who own their own homes, if you get home ownership rates up. So it's a worthy aspiration. Right now, first home buyers account for nearly 29% of all home purchases, representing the largest single cohort in the current housing market as they take advantage of the correction.

0: I believe it's called, as they take advantage of the correction in the housing market. So will lowering the deposit required make a difference? First home owners who want to buy their own house are managing to do so right now. They're jumping while house prices are lower than they have been for a very long time. So will the lowering make a difference? Cotality New Zealand chief property economist Calvin Davidson was fairly neutral when he spoke to Early Edition this morning.
1: I don't think it's going to transform things. I mean, it's going to be great, obviously, for those individuals who were previously shut out because their income was just a bit high. They'll now be able to potentially get in under this loan scheme, but it's not going to flood the market. We already know first home buyers are really strong anyway, and values are still pretty flat despite that demand. So good for those individuals, but I don't think it sort of transforms the housing market for sure.
0: Really? But if you're renting right now, surely the lowering of the deposit would make a huge difference for you. 5% is a huge difference from 10%. You genius mathematician, Kerry. But you know what I mean. Like, trying to get a 10% or a 20% deposit, as some people had to do, was, you know, it was a Herculean task. And it seemed so, it's a bit like the opposite of what the student loan absconders are doing. Their debt seems so huge that they can't begin to tackle it. When you've got a 20% deposit to find, it seems like such a huge sum, you don't even attempt it. Whereas 10% becomes doable, 5% very much so. So if you are renting right now, does the thought of buying appeal, and does 5% make it doable? Like, really doable. When you look at how much you're paying in rent, have you done the sums to see what a mortgage would look like for your first home? Is it even something you aspire to these days? Or did the huge jump in house prices knock the confidence out of you when it came to owning a home? I've got friends, young friends, a couple. He's 40 and the other is 34, and they've said, no, we'll just rent. They don't have children. They probably won't have children. They'll just rent and use the money to save a bit and travel a bit. They've had a long, hard look, big talks about it, and they've decided, no, they'll save for their retirement through KiwiSaver in a separate savings account and use the rest of the money to travel. They just don't want to. They've decided they don't want to buy into it. So I'd love to hear what you have to say on this. 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
5: Sharon, a very good morning to you.
6: Oh, good morning, Harry. My son is probably jumping up and down with joy because if this National Party gets in and they bring in this policy and things, because he's very fortunate. He has an inheritance from his grandparents, or his grandfather, I should say.
5: Yeah.
6: And he possibly would have struggled with getting that benefit, but now it makes it a lot better for him, which is really, really good.
5: How much was he looking to save up, and was he going to use the KiwiSaver and things to do so?
6: Well, he's not gone completely into the details, he would Kāinga Housing 5% thing. I guess that would have been looked at as a good idea to look into, see if that would work for him. And the deposit, of course, helps too, because it's bound to help if they're going to, make it lower and whatever else. So I think it's probably a good thing to help younger people, even though I know that the statistics say that, there's a lot of young people now, or first home buyers, yeah, I should say, who can actually buy housing, or have been, lately, which is really good to see. But I think this makes it even better for them, which is always a good thing, I think.
5: Does he still want to buy a house? Is that still an aspiration? Because I know some people who have given up.
6: Oh, most definitely. He is definitely in the mindset that he'd like to have his own place, without doubt.
5: Yeah,
6: most definitely. So it's, I think it's really nice that they're sort of doing that. Mm.
5: Okay, thank you, Sharon. So a tick from you. The challenge isn't only the deposit, says a texter, but the mortgage repayments. Typical three-bedroom rent is approximately $750 a week, whereas the average Auckland property at $1 million results in repayments in excess of $1,000 a week at current 5%+ interest rates with a fresh mortgage, says a texter. Tony writes, I bought my first home when I was 30. It was the best thing I ever did. Having a house on your statement of position makes a huge difference if you need the bank to help you do something. 0800 80 10 80 is the number to call. Yes, Kāinga already has a 5% deposit for first home buyers. They're going to increase the access. 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They're going to lift the income cap to $300,000. Sorry, I probably didn't make that abundantly clear. So yes, it exists at the moment, but the cap is $95,000. 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So Chris Bishop said,

0: Yesterday, right now, a junior doctor on $100,000 can't access the scheme. Nor can a young couple, like an electrician on $85,000 and a teacher on $78,000. They can't access the scheme either. So that's why they're extending it out. 0800 80 10 80 is the number to call. Love to hear from you on this. Do you still believe that owning a home is a desirable thing to do if you're a young working Kiwi, or if you are renting right now? Is owning a home still on your to-do list? 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Newstalk ZB 921.
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1: Thanks so much, Jane. Kerry Woodham. Kerry Woodham. Hello, Patrick.
2: Hi, I would like to talk about house ownership.
1: Absolutely.
2: Let us put money aside, put a daily convenience to consider.
1: Patrick, can you slow down a wee bit? Sorry.
2: We are talking about, let us put the money issue aside. We're talking about daily convenience. For example, if you don't own a pet, your landlord did not want to, did not allow, then you have to look for a house again. If the landlord want to use a house, you have to go again.
1: That's right.
2: If the landlord believes you have to use too much electricity and water bill, you have to go again, argument again. So therefore, it's better to own the house instead of renting.
1: Oh, totally. Like, it's yours, and you can do your own thing.
2: Forget the psychological issue, but just the practical issue. Because you have to avoid conflict with the landlord. Otherwise, big hassles.
1: Do you own your own home, Patrick?
2: Yes, but my job has been involved in tenancy, in the field of tenancy, so I know some cases.
1: Right.
2: Some landlord, they put a timer. They only ask you to use a washing machine at night to save money.
1: Really?
2: Yeah. So therefore, if you deal with different landlords, there's a lot of hassle. So therefore, it's better to own your home.
1: But don't you pay your own electricity? Well, I certainly paid my own electricity when I was a tenant, not the landlord.
2: But sometimes the rent is power inclusive sometimes.
1: I see. And so then they can dictate when you use the washing machine.
2: Yeah. Mm. For the purpose of convenience, you try to own a home. You can save a lot of, avoid a lot of hassles.
1: Absolutely. Gosh, I had no idea landlords would do that. I suppose if they are paying electricity, they're going to dictate the terms of, but telling you when you can use your washing machine? Yeah, that would get me into my own home PDQ. Home ownership aspirations are great, says a texter, but the ongoing ability to meet costs are the issue. Uncertainty around employment, the rising cost of living, all are negatives against ownership. We got into our first home 2.5 years ago. It took about 7 to 8 years to save for a deposit as we needed 20%. We got in just before National took away the KiwiSaver first home buyer grants. We would have got in a lot earlier if we only needed 5 or 10% deposit. Good on you, though. 7 to 8 years for that 20%. That's knuckling down and just getting on with it. Kerry, absolutely. As a 44-year-old immigrant, my lifelong dream has been to buy my own home, and the challenges of saving for a deposit along with the cost of living increases just made the dream seem distant. With this 5% cap threshold increased, it will enable me to get into my own property a bit easier. I'm very glad to hear it. Kerry, my daughter is earning around $100,000 and has enough for a 5% deposit. In Auckland, she'd have to pay around $900,000 to get something decent for her and her son. She's a single parent. The repayments would be in the vicinity of $1,000 per week plus outgoings. This is totally unaffordable. Her rent is a lot less than that. The proposed new rules will make absolutely no difference to her. Interesting. Thank you very much for that. And Sandra says, in response to the person who said that payments were over $1,000 a week, why have they used the median price for new home buyers? Why not something cheaper? Yeah, I'm thinking that. The daughter earning $100,000, you wouldn't have to pay $900,000 at the moment. You could get into a new build townhouse for a lot less than that, I would have thought. 0800 80 10 80, News Talk ZB. Love to hear your views on this. It's 9:30.
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8: With Your Ride, New Zealand's number one taxi app, download Your Ride today. Shock over the record amount of meth consumption in the community, with the Herald obtaining a justice briefing showing almost 2 million doses were detected in wastewater testing in a single week in April. Winston Peters claims there could be big savings made from shutting out non-citizens from superannuation. New Zealand First wants citizenship to become a requirement for super from 2029. Thousands of Buller residents are backing the future of Stockton Mine as the threat of closure looms, with an open letter backing the expansion attracting 2,300 signatures in less than a week. Hundreds of Nurse Maud workers are again taking industrial action across the country today and next Monday, with the PSA saying the company hasn't put forward a reasonable pay offer and plans to cut two of their sick leave days. Like mushrooms? Well, now you can be buried in one, with the Netherlands-founded technology dubbed the Living Cocoon, now available in New Zealand. It takes just 7 days to grow one. Why Christchurch should sell 1NZ Stadium as an international concert hub. See the full column at nzherald.co.nz. Back to Kerry Woodham.
9: Thank you very much, Malcolm. Chris, good morning to you.
10: Yeah, good morning. Look, I rent and I have been, and, you know, I understand that, you know, it would be lovely to own a house. You know, many people can or can't get a house, you know, and I've got the rent included with water and power. So I'm connected to the landlord's meter, and she's above, I'm below. But I don't see the difference that owning a home, yes, it gives you a bit of freedom, but you've still got to pay rates and insurance and power as well. I pay nothing in power because I don't get dictated on what I use. Because the landlord agreed to rent the house out underneath, knowing that she had the meter connected to the same as the dwelling downstairs. And so, therefore, I don't get told, turn off this, turn off that. So that guy, or if he was saying that the landlord can dictate what you use, that's not correct.
9: Well, I think it would be. I think there would be landlords that would try and do that if their power's connected. They probably can't legally, but...
10: Well, I mean, they can't tell you not to have a heat pump on all night if it's cold. You know, I guess, you know, it has been cold lately, and they come and tell you, oh, you can't have it on every night of the week. Well, I don't know how that would go well in the tribunal, but... But I've never heard of it. I've been here for 2 years in the house I'm living, and, yeah, I never have been told about using less this, less that. It's new to me, unless it's

0: cost that goes with it is, you know, you got to pay that as well. So
1: of
0: there
1: course.
0: Is,
1: have you done the sums?
0: There is no freedom, really. Sorry?
1: Have you done the sums for yourself?
0: Oh, yeah, no. No, I wouldn't fit the criteria because my they look at, well, I don't know if you know about it. I think the CCCFA requires now you've got to look at all your spending,
1: yes,
0: your affordability and all that. So it's that's been a bit tough getting any lending for me.
1: Have you had considering, a few dodgy debts in the past?
0: Oh, I've had debts in the past. Yeah. 15 years ago, and I've paid all that off.
1: Yeah.
0: I don't know if credit rating is really a big issue now. I think people are more focusing on the on affordability. It's just like saying, well, how do you predict you'll have a job tomorrow, you know? And, yeah, and that they're going to go by your employment, and then next week you're redundant. So how do you, so giving lending or not for anyone, it's a risk both ways, really, isn't it?
1: It is. You seem to have a fairly good relationship with your landlord. So hopefully will continue. Because it would be the uncertainty that would do my head in.
0: Yeah, I get told just to, you know, just to be a bit careful on this and that. Yeah, I understand because I'm part of the landlord's meter. But if you have your own house, you do whatever you want. But I have never seen it stipulated in a tenancy agreement that landlord says you have to restrict oven or use of fan or heat pump or water. I think that might be a bit unlawful act if you put that in context, but I do not know. If someone else knows, probably they might correct me. I don't know.
1: Interesting. Okay, thank you, Chris. Thank you for your story. 5% deposit is very dangerous, says a texter. If rates rise again, people will be stuck with huge mortgages and won't be able to pay. For 5% to work, you need house prices a lot lower than they are in the main centres. People usually, when buying a house, put all their money in, and that leaves nothing for unexpected changes, which happens all the time. The 5% needs to be saved for themselves. I've seen this problem as I've been in banking and finance for 40 years. I think if they're getting it from the commercial lenders, they will do their due diligence, and that's what they're saying, that you won't have to go to an off-market lender. You'll be able to go to the big retail banks, and they will make sure that you've got a bit of wriggle room in that. Love to hear from you on this one, 0800 80 10 80. If you're renting and the cap's increased, that means that you can now buy into a house with 5% deposit. Will that be a game changer for you? Cotality, the people who look at housing and the price of housing and the rate at which houses are being sold, that sort of thing. Calvin Davidson said, doesn't think it's going to make a huge difference. 29% of the market are first-home buyers anyway. I would have thought it would have been a big game changer, you know, for precisely the sort of people that Chris Bishop used as an example of who would be able to benefit from the scheme. Junior doctor on 100k, at the moment they can't access the scheme. An electrician on 85,000, a teacher on 78, they can't get that 5%. But if National gets in, they'll increase the cap. These people will qualify. 0800 80 10 80 to call on that. But while we're at National getting into government, I can only imagine how busy the scribes are in the press gallery as they bang away on their typewriters talking about the need to change Labour's leader, given that Labour's dropped to 25.9% in a new poll. His position must surely be untenable. The ranks must be massing, ready to mount a coup. Surely. Because whenever a party drops below a certain point, well, that's when all the coup talk starts, and that's when the media starts to foment merry trouble. I mean, his position can't be tenable. Imagine we'll have TVNZ talking about all the mutterings in the back rooms and the numbers being done, surely, because that's what happens. Or maybe not. So, yes, the Talbot, it's only a poll. Taxpayers Union Curia poll. National had the largest

0: share of support, but was still below 30%, dropping 2 percentage points from last month's poll to 29. Labour had dropped almost 1.9 to 25.9, the party's worst return in this poll since July 2024. I can hear the drums beating, or can I not? The Green Party went up 3.8 to reach 13.9%. ACT jumped 3.2 to 10.5. New Zealand First dropped by 0.7 points to 8.4. Opportunity has fallen back below the 5% threshold to 4.5%, a drop of 1.6%. Another poll. It was my 7-year-old granddaughter said, "I'm going to vote for Chris Hipkins in the election." I said, "Are you, darling? Why?" And she said, "Oh, I really like his cheeky smile on the billboards." And I said, "Well, that's a shame because you can't vote for Chris Hipkins in the election. You're too young." She said, "Yes, but if I get three of my friends, we'll be 21 and we'll be old enough." And I said, "The only reason you can do maths of 3 7s 21 is because of National's curriculum, honey. You wouldn't have been able to do that if Chris Hipkins was still in and Minister of Education." Chin raised. "I don't care. That's who I'd vote for." Newstalk ZB at 17 to 10.
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0: Just thinking, I didn't tell that story very well, did I? She said, "I'll get my friends together. Three of us will be able to make 21. I was the one that got my sums wrong. Oops. Karam, good morning to you.
9: Good morning, Kerry. Yes, so the 5% I think will make a difference. You know, especially them changing all the eligibility criteria as well.
0: Yeah.
9: So I think it will definitely make a difference because for most, first-time buyers, the deposit is one of the biggest hurdles, you know.
0: Yeah.
9: So I think, yes, I know some people will say it's a bit risky, but, you know, I'm sure they've weighed up, you know, the alternatives when you

0: you know, don't get anybody in because they can't save up enough, you know, especially with the cost of living at the moment, you know, with everything, power bills and whatnot. It's really hard, you know, for people to save a 10 or 20% deposit.
1: Yeah. And I think, too, that people's concerns about not having any wriggle room when they've got a 5% deposit won't be as pressing. If you've got a good salary coming in, then you're not going to be as tight. You're not going to be as squeezed as perhaps somebody who's barely squeaking in at that threshold.
0: Yes. I mean, we've seen this. I mean, again, not comparing to COVID times, but we've seen what happens is even if things get a bit tight, you can always contact your bank, and they're all very flexible nowadays, where you can just say to them, hey, you know, can I just have maybe interest only for a couple of months, you know, until I get back on track?
1: Yeah.
0: You know, so I mean, that's one thing that's come out of COVID is that, you know, a lot of even the big businesses, they're quite flexible, you know, as long as you ring up and make an arrangement. And that's, I think, the problem. A lot of people don't. They just leave it until the last minute and they're embarrassed to bring up and, you know, just even ask, you know, hey, what can we do? You know, whether it's with IRD or whether it's with anybody, you know, I always make sure I just ring people and ask them, hey, you know, can you give me another week or whatever? And you stick to that arrangement, you know. So, yeah, I think it's going to work. I mean, I think they've done this in Australia as well, isn't that?
1: Yes. Yeah.
0: Yeah.
1: No, exactly. I think they, has it worked in Australia? I'm just trying to think. It's certainly got a flurry of interest. I'll have a look at the actual data, though, Karam, and be able to respond with more information. Hi, Zane.
2: Yeah, hi, Kerry. Yes, Chris Hipkins. I'm an unapologetic Labor supporter, have been for many years. I can't vote for them this time, mainly because of Hipkins and the strategy he's employing. But if I think also politically, with a bit of history there, look, it doesn't worry me what he did over COVID. I supported it, but I get it that a lot of Labor voters didn't vote for Labor because of what Hipkins was associated with. But I think now it's not just a one-off rogue poll by one pollster.
1: No.
2: There's too many polls now where Labor are in low to mid-20s and dropping. You know, Barbara, Kieran and Carmel should be going to Chris this morning and saying, are you going to consider your position? Within my opinion, the guy to take over is Kieran McAnulty. I've had enough of it. You know, a lot of what you may think of the Greens, and I know they cut, you know, people either love them or hate them, at least they're coming out with policy. Some bold policy.
1: Yeah, exactly.
2: You don't have to like it or you do like it, whatever. Yeah, they're putting it out there for people to discuss, you know, the duopoly with the supermarkets, their tax plan. Labor under Hipkins are allowing National to set the tone, be it the social media ban, tax, you know,
1: well, even
2: whatever,
1: this, even
2: fiscal
1: this
2: rules.
1: Raising the cap, you know, Labor
2: raising
1: said,
2: the cap, yeah.
1: Yeah, we'd keep that. You know, and it's like, you're just National light.
2: But they really are. I mean, you know, we've had Labor governments before, even with the Greens involved, and we haven't turned into Soviet Russia. But like I know what he's doing. He's employing that democratic, what they do in the Dem Party in the USA, where they, you know, they don't really seem to stand for anything. Let's just let Trump hang himself. Well, the problem with that is that two out of three times, that's put Trump into power for 8 years.
1: Mm-hmm.
2: So, well, it will be 8 years, assuming he finishes his term. It's just a wimpy loser. You know, lefties like me, I'm not far left. You know, I'm not a crazy lefty. I just stand for what I thought is those old Labor Party values. They've just turned into neoliberal, what you say, National light.
1: Yeah. Well, I mean, at least you've got plenty of choice as to where to take your vote on the left.
2: You Thank know. God for that. Thank God for MMP in that instance, because I don't know what I'd do without.
1: So would you go Greens or Opportunity Party or Te Pāti Māori?
2: Look, I mean, I'm torn. I'm not for the Greens

0: that are just way too, the tree hugger policies that just go too far. But as I say, I do like their tax policy, and I think their supermarket duopoly, I mean, we've all been moaning for years and years about the monopoly that those two have. Now, whether they'll get everything they want to do as far as what they want to do with it, breaking it up, I don't know. But at least they've put it on the table. So I'm leaning towards them. But no, I can't vote for Labor under Hipkins. I am just absolutely beside myself that there aren't more people, you know. And you know, I don't want to blame the media, but...
1: Oh, you can't. He's had the sweetest ride. You can't blame the media.
0: They have. The media have rightly been taking it to national over their leadership issues, and rightly so. But why is Labor getting a free pass under Hipkins? I just don't get it.
1: No, I hear your frustration, Zane. Thank you very much for taking the time to call too and giving that point of view. Kieran McInaldy, I think you're on the money. Kieran McInaldy, Barbara Edmonds, Campbell Cipollone. Yeah, time to reconsider your position, Chris.
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1: News Talk ZB, where are we? The dream of owning your own home is achievable, but for many people it requires lifestyle changes, says Josh. You can't expect to order takeouts 2 to 3 times a week, spend freely on discretionary items. 5% will make a huge difference for most, then it comes down to the choices and sacrifices you make to pursue it. Well, then we've got... the lovely young man who has been mowing lawns, 18-year-old son still lives at home, is looking at buying his first home, nothing flash. He's worked hard since he was 12 years old, mowing lawns, after school jobs. Now he's a first year electrical apprenticeship. He's saved over $70,000 and wants to buy a 3-bedroom home and rent out the other 2 to his friends, says Paul. What a great young man you've raised, Paul. Thank you for that. So yes, I think he well understands takeouts and discretionary items. Lainey Wilson is coming back for a third straight stint as host of the CMA Awards. The country singer will

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8: It's 10 o'clock. I'm Malcolm Jordan. Hopes Nationals plan to expand the first home loan scheme will stop young New Zealanders from leaving the country. If elected, the party would increase the income threshold so anyone earning less than $300,000 combined could access the scheme, up from the current $95,000 for single buyers or $150,000 for more than one. Prime Minister Chris Luxon told Mike Hosking it could double the number of people using it.
9: And that's why the student loan repayments, the paid parental leave extensions, the KiwiSaver contract is all designed to say, hey, this is a kick-ass country to build a future in, and we want you to do so.
8: Five people are dead after an Amazon cargo plane overshot the runway at Miami Airport while attempting to land. At least five others are injured, with the local fire service saying vehicles were hit. Footage shows the crashed Prime Air branded plane tilted downwards with damage to a wing and soot on the side of its cabin. The Federal Aviation Administration says flights will be delayed for about 6 hours out of Miami, with runways currently closed. A German far-right party is expected to win control of a state, marking the first time for the country since World War II. Alternative für Deutschland, known as AfD, is set to win 44.5% of

0: the vote in the eastern state of Saxony-Anhalt, well ahead of the Conservative CDU on 18.5%. The party is assessed by domestic intelligence as far-right extremist, a classification the party rejects. BBC correspondent Jessica Parker says the AFD has dominated this election campaign.
1: The story's just always been about the AFD. Ulrich Siegmund, the lead candidate, this guy who seemed to really energise the AFD's campaign.
0: The government is overhauling labelling rules to align better with global standards. The Ministry of Regulations completed its product labelling review, accepting the recommendations to change digital labelling requirements and over-the-counter medicines labelling. Lachlan Rennie has more.
2: Regulation Minister David Seymour says the recommendations are estimated to generate $111 million in net benefits over 10 years. He says changing over-the-counter medicine labelling rules will stop medicines being sold at Australian pharmacies having to be relabeled to be sold here. Decisions on the rest of the review are yet to be made.
0: Overseas travellers through Auckland Airport will soon go through security screening before passport control. The airport says the reorder is more in line with other countries, with no changes to what passengers have to do before flying. It'll be in place by the end of next year. It's also a step towards bringing domestic jet and international travellers under one roof, with the new integrated terminal due to open 2028-29. Hope that Saturday's winning lotto ticket worth more than $28 million has gone to a deserving Gisborne local. The golden ticket was sold at Grant Brothers, the city's local homeware and gift store, and has already been claimed. Gisborne Council Mayor Rihet Stoltz says the past few years have been tough for the region.
3: We have seen extreme weather events, a few traffic accidents, people passed away. It's been tough. We welcome any good news to live our local spirits.
4: To News Talk ZB Sport and the final IndyCar race of the season at Monterey, California.
5: Scott McLaughlin ends the season on a high, shoots it to the moon. McLaughlin wins at Laguna Seca.
4: It's his first victory in 2 years. He's explained the significance on Sky Sport.
6: My little girl hasn't seen me win yet, and she finally has. So, Dad's coming home with a trophy, baby.
4: Marcus Armstrong finished 7th and Sir Scott Dixon crossed in 17th in his final drive with Chip Ganassi Racing. That result ends a streak of 21 consecutive years where Dixon's triumphed at least once in the season. Motorsport with CRC's Evapo Rust, a new brush-on gel. All Blacks assistant coach Neil Barnes has been blunt in revealing their intentions for the final test against the Springboks at Baltimore on Sunday. South Africa take a 2-1 lead into the series decider after the win at Soweto. Barnes says his side's problem is obvious.
7: You can't hide from it. Their set piece is pretty damn dominant and they get a gravy train of penalties from it. I'm not going to say they're all legit, but at the end of the day, we've got to change the perception for the officials as well. We've got to be solution-based here. They're good at what they do and we've got to counter it.
4: The New Zealand squad's been reduced to 36. Three players, Ardie Savia, Quinn Tupaia and Luke Jacobson, have been ruled out with injuries. The first quarterfinalists have been found at the US Tennis Open. Carlos Alcaraz has advanced in the men's draw. Aryna Sabalenka and Linda Noskova are through in the women's. A hat-trick of victories for squash player Paul Cole at the PSA Tour stop in London. He's won the decider in straight games, and that victory marks Cole's 34th career title. And defending champions Arsenal have maintained their winning record in football's Premier League, beating visitors Chelsea 2-1. Everton and Manchester United drew 2-2. I'm Andrew Alderson, and that's Newstalk ZB News and Sport with My Food Bag. One less thing to think about. Dinner's sorted. It's 10:05.
8: 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All Blacks v South Africa. One final test. Which way will rugby's greatest rivalry go? One thing we do know, it'll be decided in America. 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
9: Met Service forecast for New Zealand. Northland to Waitomo, Coromandel, Bay of Plenty and Central High Country. Rain south of Waikato. Gisborne and Hawke's Bay. Rain

0: developing this morning. Taranaki to Wellington, also Wairarapa, periods of rain, some heavy. Buller, Nelson, Marlborough, rain sometimes heavy, easing. Grey, Westland, Fiordland, cloudy but clearing. Canterbury, rain with snow affecting higher roads early morning. Southland and Otago, isolated showers inland, drizzle near the coast. Chatham Islands, rain sometimes heavy this morning.
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2: 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We have been talking the increase of the cap for 5% deposits. At the moment, it's if you are a person earning, say, $85,000, there's an income cap of $95,000 for an individual buyer with no dependents to access a loan with 5% deposit to buy a house. $150,000 for a loan to multiple buyers or a single buyer with dependents. National's going to lift the cap to $300,000, which they say makes much more sense. So a single junior doctor at the moment cannot access the scheme. They should be able to, and I agree with that. So we've been talking that and the desirability of home ownership. Also, surely the knives will be out for Chris Hipkins, given that poll result. Surely, because you know how the media loves a good poll. You know how the media loves a good story about a coup. We've got shocking result for Labour, shocking result for the Labour leader. Surely it's time for him to step aside. Let's see the headlines. Let's see if we can talk to someone from the press gallery around that. But also this hour, we thought that we would have a look at an unlikely story, but one that's worth having a look at nonetheless.
3: Who needs that quickie mart?
4: That was a sticky mart.

0: Not me.
1: Well, the Simpsons have always been predicting the future. They've been doing it ever since they were created and appeared on our screens. And they have predicted that the Greens have come up with their version of the Quickie Mart. The Greens made the announcement in GI on Sunday. They're looking at basically state-run supermarkets. They're going to... First of all, they criticised Woolworths and Foodstuffs, and they said two companies control almost all of what the country eats. There was an agreement that prices need to come down, but prices are not coming down. One in five children live in a household that runs out of food, and the Greens are blaming that on the supermarkets. And so they've costed out buying up supermarkets. Acquisition and capitalisation of supermarkets, $2.8 billion. Fair Food Fund, $600 million. Commerce Commission funding increase of $104 million. Doubling of cap on food grants, $388 million. Restoring and expanding the Healthy School Lunch Programme, $2.251 billion. Billion for the school lunch programme. Holy guacamole. They're going to buy 120 Quickie Marts, and they're going to buy them off Woolworths and Foodstuffs. And two distribution centres. Look, it'd be nice if good food was cheap, and it would be nice if people bought good food and cooked it for their families and could afford to do so. But as soon as I heard it, all I could think of was the supermarkets in Cuba. And it's probably not going to be the same as the supermarkets. It's probably never going to get off the ground anyway. But when I was in Cuba, the supermarkets were just desperate. I went to a supermarket for the experience of going. We were just in a small town. And

0: staying in a lovely room that was off the main house, owned by a skin specialist and a chemical engineer, who both made more money renting out the back room to visitors like us, tourists like us, than they did from their government jobs. And I queued to get into the supermarket, which was extraordinary. It was like there were seven pairs of shoes from about, they looked around about 1972. There was a towel, a dusty looking towel. Very little food on the shelves, like very little food. But while I was there, a pallet of toilet paper came in. And I thought, tell you what, I'll stock up on some of that, because I'd been using my own. I'd been warned to bring my own. Ran back to the house, told the lovely lady that toilet paper was in the supermarket. She said, will you come with me and queue up and buy some, buy your share? Absolutely. By the time we got there, the queue was a mile long because word had spread that toilet paper was back in the supermarkets. I'm sure it won't be like that. I'm sure it won't get off the ground at all. But it just doesn't seem to work. And I know Cuba was going through a hard time because they were pretty much dependent on Russia, on the USSR, for their existence. And then when the USSR was dismantled and East Germany was dismantled and the reunification of Germany, they were kind of left out of all that was going on. But it was an amazing country, fabulous place to visit. Socialism doesn't work. And the people know that. That's why they're little baby capitalists in their own way, renting out back rooms, you know, having a black market and food and tobacco and anything they could sell. I don't think that nationally owned quickie marts, the length and breadth of the country, are actually going to work. 0800 80 10 80 is the number to call. I'd love to hear from you on this one. Also on whether you think Chris Hipkins' position is tenable, given he's dropped as Labour Party leader, given he's dropped as Labour has dropped down to 25.9%. News Talk ZB, it is just coming up to 14 past 10.
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4: Newstalk ZB, 17 past 10. Thomas Coughlin, the New Zealand Herald political editor, joins me now. Very good morning to you, Thomas. Thank you for your time.
5: Good morning, Kerry.
4: Does a poll like the one that came out this morning start the press gallery writing up stories calling for Chris Hipkins to step down, or does it start you asking questions in the corridors about caucus satisfaction? Is it a chicken and egg thing?
5: It is. That is certainly... We're certainly at the beginning of that process.
4: Right.
5: So about a month ago, we had almost exactly, these are monthly polls. Yeah. So the last poll had Labour on 27 and a bit, and that was very low for Labour.
4: Yeah.
5: It was quite a crash because they had been polling in the low to mid-30s. Labour said that there was a rogue poll, and rogue polls happen from time to time, and that seemed... The rogue definition had some sense to it because it was a bit of an outlier for other polls.
4: Yeah.
5: We've now got the second poll, which is even lower, which suggests that it might not have been a rogue poll. And what we need to know now, I guess, is where the other polls have Labour. So the other polls have had them hovering around 30, sometimes in the low 30s. So if you start to see other polls confirming this trend, which they would tend to do, the Courier is a very reputable pollster. They're a very good pollster. If you start to see other polls having Labour in that sort of the mid 20s, close to the mid 20s than they are to the high 20s, then that does start that process. Because one of the numbers which I think is being lost here is that this poll has them on 25.9%.
4: Yeah.
5: That is 1 point lower than they were at the election in 2023. That result on election night 23 was terrible.
4: Shocking.
5: It was the worst result for a major party coming out of government since the Depression. And obviously you've got first past the post to MMP, which changes things a wee bit, but that was a terrible result. And this is lower than that. And in a different poll, and you shouldn't compare polls too much, but in a different poll, Taxpayers Union wasn't doing polling around 2017, but it was the poll in 2017 that had Labour on 24%. Not that far off 25.9 on 24%. That was the Colmar Brunton poll. That was that 24% number was the number that Andrew Little saw to quit.
4: Yeah.
5: We're in the territory where we're kind of at the beginning. Because it's happened so quickly, like I think if we go back to the July poll, I think I had them above 30. This has only happened in a couple of months. It's just fallen off the cliff.
4: Yeah.
5: So I think it will take some time. Labour will want to see other polls before it starts to talk about leadership, which is why the situation is so interesting.
4: Oh, totally. I can imagine for the press gallery, it's like, hey, you're often slipping.
5: We just had one, Chris. Now the other one's wobbling too.
4: Do you think in part it's because the left and centre-left voters have more choices?
5: Yes, I think that is a big part of it. And National's strongest defence and Christopher Luxon's strong defence for holding on to his leadership was to say, hey, look at these numbers. New Zealand First is polling pretty well. ACT is polling pretty well. We're actually winning. It's just that our voters are going to these other parties. And Labour actually has a similar defence here.
4: Yeah.
5: Opportunity is actually down in this poll, but obviously Opportunity has done pretty well over the last few months. The Greens are very high in this poll, so I think a bit of the vote is going to the Greens. And to Party Māori actually picked up half a point as well, and I imagine that half a point didn't come from the right, so it probably came from somewhere on the left, possibly Labour. I think that's probably Labour's strongest defence. But the other bad thing in this poll for the left is that it does actually show quite a convincing right bloc majority. Yeah. And obviously,

0: other polls. It's a pretty close election according to other polls, but this poll shows a very convincing a more convincing right wing majority than we've seen in some time. So I think that's probably the strongest case that Chris Hipkins can make for himself. And the other defence that he will be making is that this is just two taxpayers union polls, and they will probably want to see a few other polls before they get jumpy.
1: Yes, although they must be starting to question their election campaign strategy, surely, by, you know, creating a tiny target. It's ultimately people want to hear what they're going to do before they vote for them.
0: Well, Kerry, I think you're exactly right. This is the risk of Labour's sort of like disappear and hope people forget who we are kind of strategy.
1: Has it ever been used before? It's a strategy,
0: it's been used overseas. I'm racking my brain because where it's been used overseas, the issue with this Labour strategy is that as I was saying before, Labour 3 years ago was one of the most unpopular governments we've known in recent history.
1: Yeah.
0: And they haven't changed a lot of that government. They still have a large portion of those government, the former ministers are still the MPs. There have been some retirements, but they're still very similar to that very unpopular government. And as we get closer to the election, unsurprisingly, the National Party is sort of ramping up its tax attacks and kind of reminding people that that the opposition, which is, you know, in some polls, some recent polls, has been in a position of winning, the opposition is actually the same opposition that voters rejected 3 years ago.
1: Yeah.
0: And there's always been the risk with the small target thing is that eventually, closer to an election, voters do start to pay a bit more attention. They start looking at who's leading the parties and they think, oh, crikey, you know.
1: They're still there.
0: <You're again. laughs> Yeah, exactly. I thought I told you I wanted someone else. And that is the risk. And I think, you know, Labour, if this poll is confirmed by other polls, I think Labour will be kicking themselves a wee bit because, you know, I imagine in that caucus room, they had that big semi-long caucus meeting in 2023 after they lost. And I imagine that the discussion then was, well, voters have told us they want something pretty different. Do we need to change quite a lot now? And they ultimately decided to stay the same. And maybe what we're seeing here, maybe, is the result of that.
1: Always good to get your insights. I really do appreciate your time. Thomas Coughlin, New Zealand Herald political editor. News Talk ZB 1024.

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0: Tim, good morning.
11: Good morning. Is that you, Kerry?
0: Yes, it is.
11: Hi there. I was just going to comment on the supermarkets, but firstly on Thomas Coughlin. He's exactly right. After the last election, when they were thrown out of one of their worst ever results, everybody said Labor will have to start and rebuild from the ground up again. Well, here we are 3 years later, and we haven't even got Labor 2.0. We've just got cut and paste of the same rejects that everybody threw out on their backsides, less one who's living in Australia and doesn't even want to live in her own country anymore and bring a child up here, and the other one, he's sitting down in Dunedin University and hiding on $600,000 a year of an embarrassment while he wrecked the economy. And I can't even turn up to a COVID inquiry. And in the meantime, all the financial markets are finally moving to say this country, despite the fact that internationally it's been tough, we are starting to really find our feet again. We are getting our breath a few months out from economy. Or do we actually want Labor to manage our economy so we can all be happy again? It's just, I mean, they have it. They're dead in the water. They're not going to make it. And I also think, you know, the other parties peaked too early. They got going, what are they called? The
0: Opportunity Party.
11: They had a big hiss and a roar. And since then, everybody's actually got their heads around what they're really about, which is, you know, just taking all your money and universal taxing. And they've gotten, and everybody said, no matter who you are, whether you're Labor or National, they said, well, we're not going to have your policies. So they've become fairly redundant. So I can't see them making 5%. Te Pāti Māori would be struggling. And then all you've got left is good old Chippy and the same old morons he had that were thrown out in disgust.
0: Well, not to say, like, Barbara Edmonds is as sound as a pound.
11: Oh, yeah, no, there's a couple in there, but I mean,
0: but one person does not make a team. Yeah.
11: Yeah, when you vote among yourselves and you've got 3 years to figure out that Chippy is the best person to lead us, it's a fairly sad commentary on what's available, would be my guess.
0: Well, it is, isn't it? And them all coming back, like being turfed out, told, yeah, okay, right, well, we're going to go off and make our own destiny and find jobs on our own. They can't. They come slinking.

0: back.
1: By the way, the job market's not so good for people of our skill base, so can we hang around here for free and wait to see if you'll mug us in for another time? I mean, they've got no new policy. This, you know, I mean, I'm no Labor fan, obviously, but I thought maybe they get some young people, you know, with some new ideas and rebirth themselves, which they'll have to do, and a few good, young, sharp, you know, academics in there have got a different view on life. Well, they'll probably be leaving Chloe Swarbrick behind, and people will be starting to think they're gobbling into that market. And, oh, yeah, well, maybe that is the future of, you know, of good young thinking, but it's just stale, it's boring, and it's had it. It's floating. It's a duck, dead duck already.
0: It's just
1: they won't recover if they change.
0: No, I mean, I'd love to see some vibrant young people who are driven by, you know, and I think most of them are, whatever party, are driven by a desire to make a better New Zealand and one where your children and grandchildren will have opportunity to be best they can be in this country. And I think they all start from that place when they first start out. But it's just such a shame that ideology and vibe triumphs actually asking hard questions, doing the boring, grunty work that's in the trenches that I think National has done a lot of, you know, and they have done some really boring work that's absolutely vital, absolutely necessary, but doesn't give you glitter and, you know, glitter cannon.
1: Well, you've got to tidy up a bit of sort of financial infrastructure when you've had a sort of $50 billion or $30 billion overspend by the previous crowd. And the public said, good and proper, we'd never want to see or hear you again. And if there are, I mean, good young people, sadly, they're probably not. I mean, who in God's name would want to be a politician and in the Labor lot these days? And then Plan B is, of course, on the supermarkets. I know everyone flogs them to death, and, you know, I'd like cheaper groceries too. But, I mean, the reality is, every time for the last 5 years I've seen they do a supermarket survey and $500 back and save are always about $60 cheaper universally. But people still drive past them every day to go to Woolworths. So, I mean, there's your answer. I mean,
0: it's the Yoshis.
1: Yeah.
0: It's the Yoshis will do it.
1: People do what they do and they're habitual or they don't want to drop their standards. The New Zealand government, the last two, from if my memory serves you right, have been begging overseas participants to come here. We'll make tax rules easier for you. We'll help you with the acquisition of property. We'll get you through the RMA. Just do anything to come to our shores. And there hasn't been one suitor.
0: No.
1: So it's clearly not possible. And the warehouse had a crack at it and they said it's way too hard. I mean, there's an open invitation for anyone in the world to come to New Zealand. We will pave the way for you. Anything you want, you can have it. The reality is it's probably is pretty competitive. And could you, God, after we had Kiwi Build, could you imagine if we had Chloe in charge of our food?
0: In charge of the quickie marts. No.
1: No, it's like, just sorry,
0: just before we go to the news headlines, Tim, I do have to make the point that Jacinda Ardern didn't entirely choose to keep her child out of the country. There were so many crazies, like truly legitimate crazies, her hand was forced.
1: I do accept that.
0: Okay.
1: But I must say, I'm not missing her particularly.
0: No, but I mean, I think it's absolutely appalling that somebody feels that for the safety of their little girl, they have to stay out of the country.
1: Yeah, that probably is fair comment. There was way too bad. I'm not a fan by any stretch, but the filth that went with and some of it is just way, way, way past what New Zealand should stand for. And that probably is a very sad indictment on the place.
0: Absolutely. Thank you, Tim. News Talk ZB just coming up to 10:33.
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8: With Your Ride, New Zealand's number one taxi app, download Your Ride today. Five people are dead after an Amazon cargo plane attempting to land at Miami Airport overshot the runway. At least five others are injured, with the local fire service saying vehicles were hit. The government's overhauling labelling rules to align better with global standards, accepting recommendations to change digital labelling requirements and over-the-counter medicines labelling. Chris Pink's replacement as Nationals candidate for Kaipara Ki Mahurangi has been announced as former journalist Jessica Rowe. State Highway 3 in Taranaki's Hawera is blocked after a truck rolled. Emergency services were called to the crash between Kiwi

0: same thing over in Russia. 3 points. They brought out their one of their policies was to ban nitrogen use for fertilizer on farms. That'll push up the price of vegetables for a starter. Every time New Zealand gets a new export, say to Britain or Canada or whatever, for meat, it pushes up the meat schedule, so that pushes up the meat prices here. And also, thirdly, with the going back to vegetables again, the sort of threw the spanner in the works with buying vegetables, and especially in Auckland, was when turners and growers moved out of the viaduct back in the early 90s. They moved out to Mount Wellington. My father was a market gardener, and he got told by the by turners at that stage, because like the supermarkets go through before they auction off everything and they set the prices. They turned around and they said to the growers, anyone that's under 30,000, back then I think it was, 30,000 a year for sending vegetables to us, your export, your charges for auctioning are 6%, and if you're over that, it's 2%. So they automatically wiped out all the small growers.
1: Wow.
0: The if you go out to go through Kumu, you see a lot of derelict orchards and market gardens and glasshouses. So they've been pushed out because you've got to be big to make a quid out of it.
1: Yeah. I don't understand how they think it's going to work. So they're only going to buy some of the Woolworths and Foodstuffs. So Woolworths and Foodstuffs will be in competition with them.
0: Well, the Foodstuffs, all the Pack and Saves and the New Worlds, they're all privately owned. They're not going to. How are they going to? That's communism to it to the max. Yeah. It's they're not going to be satisfied until they got soup kitchens, and everyone's lining up at the soup kitchens, and they can control everyone. It's just straight out communism.
1: The other thing that always boggles my tiny mind is how much a school lunch costs. Yeah. Like that, they're campaigning on bringing back those lunches as devised by the Department of Health, Ministry of Health. And when I was like, sure, let's have school lunches for kids who come to school hungry, we all thought, I think, did we not, that it would be a sandwich, pot of yogurt, muesli bar and a piece of fruit. You know, job done. Yeah. But No, all of a sudden the Ministry of Health gets its sticky little digits in it and decides that these children are going to get every single nutrient they need in a day. And that's how they're going to get it, is through the school lunch scheme, which means it goes
0: the kids
1: from...
0: The kids won't even eat the... They won't eat the vegetables.
1: No.
0: Yeah, they, with those school lunches, from all accounts, unless it's something like, something nice like
1: lasagna.
0: A buttered chicken or a lasagna or something, the fussy little sods aren't eating it. So what do you do? It's, at the end of the day, if they're hungry, they'll eat it, but... it's not a Michelin star restaurant that they're going to. It's meant to be there to help them.
1: And also, why complicate it? You know, why overcomplicate it by saying that they have to have every single nutrient they need for the day because they're worried about what they're going to get at night?
0: And the parents, it's turning around and feeding them twisties and nachos and all that sort of stuff. And then they're complaining about the kids having bad teeth and that. What gets me is Chloe and the married woman that she's with. They seem
1: Mutama
0: to think they
1: Davidson.
0: Can throw a bit of throw a bit of pixie dust over the situation and everything's going to come right. They forget that we're nearly $1 trillion in debt. I'm going to get back to work.
1: Okay. Those school lunches won't pay for themselves. We need those taxes. No. Thank you, Neil. Kirish, leave the school lunches alone. My dogs and chickens are thriving. Yeah, exactly. I work in the grocery game. The supplier does not set the price of the product. The supplier can recommend a certain price, but the on-shelf price is set by the head office, depending on what markup they want. Promotional or special pricing is negotiated between supplier and head office, where quite often the supplier has to fund the cheaper prices. The supplier can only enforce pricing issues if an agreed special pricing is not being adhered to by the stores. This is a basic overview. So yes, head office of both Progressive and Foodstuffs are controlling both the pricing and ranging of new products for the customers.

0: on the whole. But surely you wouldn't want the Quickie Mart, the New Zealand version of the Quickie Mart, set up. I can't see how that would benefit you. Anyway, 0800 80 10 80 is the number to call. Have any of you travelled to Cuba or Russia? Jan says your story of the supermarket reminds me of what Malcolm Muggeridge found when he visited Russia due to his intentions to move there. Muggeridge was at that time a communist who wrote columns supporting Russia. Because of his politics, he was able to travel into the country areas and found people were starving. The collectivisation of the farms wasn't working and the food in shop windows was cardboard. So disillusioned, he thought of committing suicide and told his wife not to come to Russia. He wrote the book Green Stick, setting out what he found there, says Jan. I have not read it, but I would. And somebody, I assume, is a teacher, maybe? Hate to F up your facts, Kerry, but the little sods at our school eat up all their lunches. Well, aren't they lucky? They've obviously got a pretty good supplier. So clearly, ACT's been able to bring the cost of the school lunches down and they're still edible. So that's a good thing. There were some really good school lunches going when they were done locally by people who knew exactly what they were doing. And they were able to do them at a fairly reasonable price. And then it all went completely haywire. News Talk ZB at 16 to 11.
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0: No, that person isn't a teacher. They're just a frequent texter, anti-centre-right, right parties, pro-Labour. So it's not an informed comment on the school lunches. And somebody else saying, man, you're showing your wrinkles today talking about the USSR. It's called understanding history, you tit. You can be 18 and have read about the USSR. It's called being well-informed and well-read. You don't have to have lived the history and have it passed down as oral tradition.

0: Some people actually read books. Some people read well-researched articles, and they know that Russia wasn't always Russia. It was once the USSR. So, you know, you can be 18 and know that if you're well-read. You ignorant fool. Hello, Neil.
1: Hello there, Jerry. Oh, you make me laugh.
0: I'm glad. I mean, yeah. What an idiot.
1: I reckon. Good Lord. It used to always be USSR, God's sake.
0: I know. Well, anybody with an ounce of history knows that, and anybody who has read any history knows that, and anybody who's read any articles knows that.
1: Exactly. I listen to you every day.
0: I'm very glad.
1: Well, my thing was that with regard to Chris Hipkins, I think he should go. Yeah. And I reckon the next guy that I reckon would be a good prime minister-looking sort of person is Kieran McNulty. He seems to be up there, and he speaks well. He's well-presented. That's if they're going to have a... I mean, I don't vote for Labour anyway, but I'm just saying he's a really good...
0: You're just trying to help.
1: Yeah, I'm trying to help. Give him a push in the right way. Wake up, you guys.
0: Well, yeah. Maybe... Yeah, I mean, because Kieran McNulty has got the same sort of politics as Chris within that left range. But he's in charge of the election campaign, which is hardly setting the world on fire, is it?
1: No, it's not, is it? No. Mm. Yeah, actually, I didn't realise that. Mm. Oh, dear.
0: So
1: I'm just trying to, you know, if they're going to get somebody, I thought he would be my pick, but I think they're going to go downhill real fast.
0: Well, also, I guess what I was saying about National would stand for Labour as well, in that why would you dump him so close to the election? You know, yeah. It's not going to... At most, they might get... They can't expect the Jacinda effect again. Lightning doesn't strike twice.
1: No.
0: And Barbara Edmonds may well be a future leader, or she may well just be a really, really good finance minister, as Michael Cullen was. You know, you need... Yeah. Not everybody can be the leader.
1: No, but do you think she is? Do you think she is?
0: I don't know, but people I do know who have spent time with her in a professional capacity, and people from across all parties, you know, not just the left, really rate her.
1: Oh, that's good then. Yeah. Oh, that's really good. We'll wait and see with bated breath, I suppose.
0: I know. It's going to be interesting. Thank you, Neil. 0800 80 10 80 is the number to call. Jesus, Kerry, no wonder you're single. Ever thought that might be a choice because the pool is people like you? I know what I'd rather be. With you or single? Single wins hands down every time.
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4: 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Takes my mind off the terrible weather for calving and lambing. It is just sod's law, isn't it? Every spring you get the spring equinox and then the weather turns right at the moment the ewes decide to drop or the cows decide to give birth. But then, because I did used to have people at night time wanting to knit little jumpers and cardies for the newborn lambs. They thought that might fix the problem. Bless their kind, beautiful souls. They said, why don't they move calving and lambing? You've got to hit the Christmas market. Like our lamb goes for absolute peak price in the British supermarkets at Christmas and other supermarkets at Christmas. So that's basically why you have to lamb the lambs and, you know, have the lambs born in spring. Also, spring is the time of birth. That's generally when most animals give birth. So you can't really swap it around. Thinking of you and thank you for your work. Where are we? Chippy is arrogant enough to stay until the very end. Those texters bagging you about the USSR are the problem. Their knowledge of history, or lack thereof, is the reason we are often doomed to repeat it. I know. Do they think that you only know about Nazi Germany because you lived it? Lived experience and oral tradition is certainly a way of passing on knowledge. So is reading. You're a catch, Kerry, says Muzz. Any man would be lucky to have you as a partner. Or lady, no judgment. Good on you, Muzz, you enlightened, gorgeous human. Guess what? It's a choice to be single too. It's not a bad one. God knows I've given until it hurts to the gentlemen of this country. I have. Look at my track record. God, when I first started this job, I was bagged for being a skank and now I'm bagged for being single. Honestly. Bit of Oasis. Because they are just having a hot moment. They've taken their reunion story to the Venice Film Festival, premiering a documentary that follows Liam and Noel Gallagher's blockbuster comeback tour. Perfect, perfect title, Don't Look Back in Anger. Looks at the famously turbulent relationship between the brothers, whose long-running feud led to Oasis breaking up in 2009, and their reconciliation for their 25 tour. Oasis and Don't Look Back in Anger will take us through to the news.

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12: 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Mike Hosking, Darcy Waldegrave, Heather Duplessis Allen, Marcus Lush, all the names you can trust. 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
13: It's 11 o'clock. I'm Malcolm Jordan. Chris Luxon has laughed off the Greens' plan to break up the supermarket duopoly, calling it communistic. It estimates a $2.8 billion cost to set up KiwiMart, which involves acquiring 120 stores and two distribution centres and making it commercially viable. Luxon says the policy resembles communist Russia.
14: Some of us lived through the 1990s or grew up in that era. It sounds very Soviet to me, and I just think the thought of Hipkins and Swarbrick running a government-run supermarket, God help us.
13: New Zealand First leader Winston Peters claims there could be big savings from shutting non-citizens out from superannuation. His party wants citizenship to become a requirement for super, stopping those on a resident visa receiving it from 2029. It claims under the current settings there's more than 42,000 non-citizen superannuitants. Peters says it's costing around $1 billion every year, which could be saved.
15: If everybody signs up, no, there won't be any savings. But if people don't sign up, there'll be a considerable saving within that $1
13: billion. ACT is not pleased. The Army is again working on a controversial bicultural policy paused under former Defence Minister Judith Collins. The original policy appeared to require Army personnel know a minimum number of Karakia and Waiata for promotion. It was paused in February when Collins was shown the framework by New Zealand First and ACT. Meeting notes obtained by Newstalk ZB show Army leaders received ministerial approval to work on the policy in the weeks after Collins left the role. ACT MP Todd Stevenson says this shouldn't be a priority.
16: Our Army actually needs to be focused on developing the skills, getting the hardware and other assets to be a modern fighting force.
13: New figures show the housing market's had its largest

0: quarterly decline in 2 years. The QV House Price Index shows residential property values reduced by 1.9% nationally over the 3 months to August. Auckland's average home value reduced by 2.7%, while Wellington recorded a 3.5% drop. Even Christchurch, one of the more resilient housing markets this year, slipped 0.5%, its first negative quarterly result in 11 months. Five people are dead after an Amazon cargo plane overshot the runway and crashed at Miami Airport. The Prime Air-branded plane hit multiple vehicles and caught fire, with at least five people injured, three critically. All runways are closed, with six-hour flight delays out of Miami. Miami-Dade County Mayor Danielle Levine says it's an incredibly difficult day.
1: Right now, our focus is on the families, those who are injured, and the ongoing response at Miami International Airport and the investigation.
0: The need for eye tissue donors is coming into focus. Organ Donation New Zealand's hoping its second eye tissue donation awareness week will encourage more people to donate in a bid to meet demand. Around 500 New Zealanders currently need eye tissue to repair an eye or restore their sight. Clinical Director Joe Ritchie says donations can be life-changing.
2: Eye donation is the unsung hero of donation world. It actually can restore sight to some people who are otherwise legally blind, and they're often quite young people.
0: Donations are made after death.
3: News Talk ZB Sport, long-awaited IndyCar victory lap for Scott McLaughlin. He's won the season-ending race at Monterey, California, his first triumph in 2 years. McLaughlin started from pole position and held off challenges from Kyle Kirkwood and Alexander Rossi. He'll enter the off-season with renewed confidence as a result.
4: That's what it's going to take to win a championship. What a great warm-up we had. So, yeah, bring on 2027.
3: Alex Palou had already secured the title. Sir Scott Dixon crossed in 17th in his final drive with Chip Ganassi Racing, who he's been with since 2003. Motorsport with CRC's Evaporust, new brush-on gel. The first quarter-finalists have been found at the US Tennis Open. Carlos Alcaraz, Francis Tiafoe and Alex Mickelson have advanced in the men's draw. Arina Sabalenka and Linda Noskova are through in the women's. Noskova says squandering two match points in her second set made for a struggle.
5: I had to restart, had to refocus, kind of put it behind me, which was not easy at all, especially since Marta started very well in the third.
3: Defending champions Arsenal have beaten Chelsea 2-1 in football's Premier League. Gunners captain Martin Odegaard is proud of their response to an early setback.
6: Conceding early is never ideal, but I think the reaction was top. Thought we played really well in the first half, could have scored some more goals, and we got our reward, you know, in the end.
3: The win keeps Arsenal's winning record intact after three matches in the new season. And a damn the torpedoes approach from FIFA football president Gianni Infantino to his re-election bid in March. He remains committed to standing amid renewed opposition to his candidacy from Europe, Asia and North America. That follows a botched plan to sell a 20% stake in major competitions such as World Cups to private investors. The concept was scrapped in July. The 56-year-old retains support from the African and South American confederations. No one has formally mounted a challenge to him as yet. I'm Andrew Alderson, and that's News Talk ZB News and Sport with My Food Bag. One less thing to think about. Dinner's sorted. It's 11:05.
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8: The war between the US and Iran. Leon Panetta, former US Defense Secretary, it's at risk now becoming another forever war in the Middle East, which is exactly what everybody doesn't want.
9: 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Don't underestimate what's happened in Germany.
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10: Met Service forecast for New Zealand and Auckland, Waitomo, Coromandel, Bay of Plenty and Central High Country. Rain south of Waikato. Gisborne and Hawke's Bay, rain developing this morning. Taranaki to Wellington, also Wairarapa, periods of rain, some heavy. Buller, Nelson, Marlborough, rain sometimes heavy, easing. Grey, Westland, Fiordland, cloudy but clearing. Canterbury, rain with snow affecting higher roads early morning. Southland and Otago, isolated showers and

0: Land, drizzle near the coast. Chatham Islands, rain sometimes heavy this morning.
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2: News Talk ZB, it is 7 past 11. Kerry Woodham with you through until midday. 0800 80 10 80 is the number to call. You can text me 9292, and boy, have you been texting. Very entertaining, thank you very much. 9292 on the text. Remember, standard text charges do apply. And if you want to, kerry@newstalkzb.co.nz. This morning we have been talking the raising of the threshold at which you can get a 5% loan. Not a 5% loan, a 5% deposit for a house loan. And I think we pretty much agreed it was a good idea. And then 10 to 11 we were talking the Quickie Mart version of supermarkets that the Greens want to establish. You know, and people have said it's not going to work and it's a silly idea, but at least they're coming up with policy, which leads me on to the third topic we have discussed, and that's Chris Hipkins and Labour plummeting in the polls. National went down too, but Labour have gone right down, 25.9%. Roy Morgan had them low as well, but we don't tend to comment on those polls because they don't sign up to the poll devisors pact or union or whatever it is they do. Because they don't sign up to it, we don't report on it. So Labour has dropped to its lowest level support in a taxpayer union courier poll since July 24 with just 25.9%. Cue the drums starting to beat and the press gallery sniffing blood and going on the hunt and trying to find out if he's going to be toppled. And that appears to be what they're doing. Just having an ask around and seeing if Labour can hold their nerve up until the election. And they'll probably have to. Surely if there was a new leader, they'd have found one by now. So this hour, we can have a look at, well, there's a couple of things we can have a look at. I want to talk about them all, but I'm not allowed to, am I, Helen? I want to talk about all of the things, all of the feral creatures and the longevity. We'll start with longevity. And if you don't come in quickly on that, I'll move on to my ferals. I was reading an RNZ article in their life and wellbeing section about a 28-year-old man who's got a lovely pregnant partner. They eat dinner early so digestion doesn't disrupt sleep. They only use red house lights or salt lamps so the blue light of a typical light bulb doesn't disrupt their melatonin level, the naturally occurring hormone that helps regulate the body's sleep-wake cycle. He puts away his phone about an hour before bed to avoid stimulation and more blue light. If he has to work late, he puts on red-tinted glasses to block out any blue light. He doesn't drink. No to ultra-processed food. He spends thousands of dollars a year on extensive supplements and about $1,500 a year on intricate blood tests so he can focus his supplement spend and improve on biomarkers like cholesterol and vitamin levels. Next on the wish list is an at-home sauna and cold plunge, and he also has his eye on extensive medical testing from one of a handful of longevity medical services opening up shop in New Zealand. At 28. I don't know what you were doing at 28, but I certainly wasn't doing that. That's for sure. That was when I was giving my all to the men of New Zealand. That's what I was doing. But the whole business of being well, that used to be that there was a lot of business in being sick. You know, you see private hospitals opening up all the time to treat people whose bits are starting to fall apart or who are unwell. And they want to get the best possible care as quickly as possible. And if it's lifestyle surgery, then they'll be on a waiting list for 3 or 4 years. So they go private. And so private hospitals are opening up all the time. But people are now interested in the business of medicine for the well, for people who are actually fit and healthy and want to stay that way. And it really is starting to become a booming business. I did the autonomy biomarker testing. They invited me to go along and see what it was like, and Kate Hawksby had been along and she had raved about it, so I went, and they do extensive testing, blood testing, cortisol testing, which was gross. That was collecting spit throughout the day, which is harder than it seems. You know, even looking at early pictures of George Clooney did not get the drools coming in the volumes I needed. That's always a winner. But they also did strength testing, grip testing, cognitive testing, all those sorts of things. And it was great, actually. It was expensive. If you were paying for it, it is expensive, but it would certainly be something that I would contribute to for a significant birthday, for a friend's significant birthday. If you were 40, 50, 60, I think it's well worth it. I did my own version of it at 50 because there wasn't the sort of laboratory and medical clinics around 10 years ago as there are now, and did a complete test just to see what your markers were, to see where you needed to take action. And it was really useful both times. So I can see why they're popping up and why people are interested in staying well. And God bless them for doing so, you know, not being a burden on the health system and on the taxpayer. There are so many people in hospital with preventable diseases. So if that's going to be the new way we go, I'm here for it. I'm all for it. But how far are you willing to take it? You know, to replacing all the lamps in your room, to having a strict regime before bed. We all know what we have to do. I mean, when I went into autonomy, I was like, I'm pretty much certain that you're going to say I'm too fat and I need to get better sleep. And what do you know? Too fat and I need to get better sleep. But it's just good having the data. Oh, I had the continuous glucose monitoring too. And it's great because you can see, and I knew all this, but when you see the data, like if you have the sweet thing, have it during the day because then you're walking, moving around, burning it off. If you have the sweet thing late at night, then your poor body has to work that much harder to get rid of the sugar. I mean, we know all this, but when you see the data, it's hard to ignore. So helpful tips, things to work on, otherwise rude good health. And that's also good to know, that it's only a couple of things you need to tweak and you're facing old age with clear-eyed certainty. But it's just interesting that a 28-year-old, and there's more than this one, is willing to take such a proactive approach to being well for as long as he possibly can be and willing to invest time, money and good habits into doing so. How many of you are willing to work that hard to be well and stay well? 0800 80 10 80 is the number to call. News Talk ZB, it is 11:15.
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4: News Talk ZB, I just want to be healthy and live life the best way I can. Most people can't afford these treatments. Make the best choices when you're young. It will set you up for a healthy life, which is quite true. Absolutely. But, you know, if you save for something, you know, with what this 28-year-old's doing by not drinking, not doing the takeaways, you'd save for a full biomarker test if that's what you want and that's your aim. In no time at all. That guy sounds as though he could also be a flat earther. I don't think so. I just think he's listening to the podcasts and reading the information and making choices around it about his health like that. And the 28-year-old may die next week by a bus. Who knows? Well, there's that too. You've got Michael Mosley, who, Dr. Michael Mosley, did the 5-2 and was a brilliant example of a fit, healthy man going into late middle age, old age. He gets the staggers and wanders off and dies in Greece because the dehydration caused him to go off course and died of heat exhaustion. So, yes, I grant all that. Okay, well, if you don't want to talk about that, that's fine. Tell me then what we're going to do about the feral deer that used to be controlled by the good keen men who'd go out and get tails and present them to their local Department of Conservation, wasn't it? Or the something board. I think they were boards back in the day. Sorry, without that lived history, I can't tell you what it was. I should have done more reading. But if you went out as a hunter, as my dad did part-time when he had a young family, you could shoot the deer, collect the tails, collect your payment. And that was true for possum as well. And according to an article in Newsroom, feral deer were culled in their thousands between the 30s and the 50s, 1930s and 1950s, after ballooning populations led to wide-scale wipeouts of vegetation in native forests. The venison and live deer recovery operations, which were done by helicopter, drastically reduced the numbers and gave native vegetation a 30-year recovery window. But that reprieve, according to the University of Canterbury, is now in the rear vision mirror. Deer and other feral pests have again reached crisis point, with a documented escalation in numbers in the past 2 years, despite more control work being done, according to Federated Farmers. A possum plague has hit the southern coast, and sheep and beef farmers across New Zealand are paying colours and doing extra hours themselves while still watching their crops get eaten by deer. In the Catlins, the evidence is clear to see, according to this Newsroom article, mobs of feral deer grazing in paddocks, pigs rooting along the verge.

0: hedges, trashed vegetation, damaged fences, and plenty of roadkill possums. I mean, on a mini scale, I'm seeing that in the Hokianga. It's the first time I've seen all the piglets under the feijoa tree, just gorging themselves, getting fatter by the second, and looking as cute as buttons, but less cute when they turn into great big sows and boars, damaging all the work that's been done. The fence is coming down, and that's on my neighbour's properties as well. They were saying that they've had a real invasion of pigs, and that'll be my babies all growing up. Heavy with the feijoa and the grapefruit and all the other stuff they were gorging on. So I would be very, very interested to hear from those of you who might have been colours back in the day. And what do we do from here when we're living in a society where going out and culling leads to... I mean, look at the school in the South Island that does the annual feral animal shoot and the hoo-ha around that from lovies who can't bear the thought of wild animals being shot, despite the fact that they have dreadful lives. They're not skipping along in a bucolic paradise. They're hunting for food, getting mauled and savaged and taken advantage of. It's not a nice life for a wild animal. And it's not a nice life if you're facing the trials and tribulations of farming and having to deal with these feral animals on a day-to-day basis. I'd love to hear what you think the solution might be. 0800 80 10 80 News Talk ZB. It is 11:23.
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0: Now, isn't that funny that we're just talking about the business of being well, and one of the media, they don't call them junkets anymore, one of the media famils is doing the rounds. A two-night, three-day famil is going to be hosted at Novotel Queenstown Lakeside. You'll experience firsthand how the brand is bringing its philosophy of eat, sleep, move and meet to life through thoughtful hospitality, well-being-inspired experiences. It's been thoughtfully curated, the program, to demonstrate how simple everyday choices can enhance the way we travel. From sunrise yoga overlooking Lake Wakatipu, meaningful encounters with local producers to regional dining, wellness experiences and time to unwind. Wellness, wellness, wellness. Mind you, I have to say, you know how you were telling me that the creatine is the absolute bomb? I had so many texts and emails and a couple of calls about the miracle of creatine. It's supposed to help with muscles and fatigue and memory loss and absolutely the bomb. Well, since I started taking your creatine, people, I nearly missed the first MCing gig I've ever nearly missed in my life. I was sitting on the Harbour Bridge in exercise gear because, you know, your health is your wealth, people, and I'm taking on board what the autonomy people said. No makeup, hair like a bushy pubic mound. I looked like the wreck of the Hesperus, and I'm sitting on the Harbour Bridge at 5:30 in the evening on a Wednesday. And my phone went, and it was Lou from Celebrity Speakers saying, "Hi, Kerry, just wondering where you are." And I went, "Oh, I'm on the Harbour Bridge, stuck in traffic, but should be home soon. How are you?" And we're good, but why aren't you at the Park Hyatt? And I said, "Why would I be at the Park Hyatt? For the quantity surveying conference?" I went, "It's not on tonight, it's on a Friday. I've got everything booked. I had the hair and makeup booked. I had everything booked. Kerry, it's tonight. You've missed the sound check. You need to be there." And I truly thought I was going to have a cardiac infarction. I was like, I was hyperventilating and sitting. There was nowhere. I was on the Harbour Bridge in traffic in exercise gear with no makeup and naturalist for oysters, not 60-year-old woman. She said, can you get off at the first turn? I'm like, no, I cannot get off at the first turn off and just go, no. Those poor, lovely, amazing people doing incredible things in quantity surveying deserve more than me in exercise gear with no makeup on. No. So I said, can you not just get a Jeremy, a Corbett or a Wells or a somebody, get a man to do it in Auckland City, and they can just go in and they don't have to worry about hair and makeup. No, it's too late. You'll have to. I thought I was going to die. I've been dreadful before, but at least I've been there being dreadful. I had to get home. I was incoherent with my babbling. As my daughter said, "Are you all right?" She said, "Maybe I could straighten your hair." "No, there's no time." Horrific. And then I dashed out of the studio on Friday because I'd booked tickets to the Titanic to take my mum and a mate and I were going. I thought I'd book them for next Sunday. Not Friday. Why would I book it on Friday? I'm working on Friday. So since I started taking your creatine that you rave about, that you said was absolutely amazing for me to take, I've almost had the worst professional disaster in 40 years. And now I'm thinking I've got early onset dementia. If it wasn't for my autonomy results, I'd think, oh my God, there's clearly something wrong because I booked the wrong tickets to the Titanic. So you can take your creatine and you can dust it over your smoothies

0: but I think I'll be giving it a miss from here on in. I clearly, my memory was so superpowered and fabulous that adding a memory aid just short-circuited it. I'm blaming that anyway. 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
10: With Your Ride, New Zealand's number one taxi app, download Your Ride today. The Prime Minister's invoking the Soviet era to describe a green plan to back up the supermarket, to break up the supermarket duopoly and reduce food costs with commercially viable government-owned stores. A taxpayers' union courier poll has Labour on 25.9% support and National on 29%. Hundreds of nurse maud workers who provide home and palliative care are striking today and again next Monday over pay talks and plans to cut 2 days' sick leave. An independent review's identified recurring safety issues with school transport for disabled students around communication, supervision, driver capability and wheelchair safety. One person's died and two others have been seriously injured after a two-car crash on State Highway 1 north of Ashburton about 5 a.m. The highway's now reopened. And five people have died in Miami, with at least five others injured, three critically, after a cargo plane overshot the airport runway, hitting vehicles and catching fire. New Zealand First leader Winston Peters claims shutting non-citizens out from superannuation could bring big savings. Second suspect in alleged kidnapping of money mule arrested at airport. Find out more on that story at nzherald.co.nz. Back to Kerry Woodham.
0: Thank you very much, Malcolm. It is 23 minutes to midday. Oh, what loading phase. Nichelle says, maybe this proves that you need the creatine all the more. Did you do your loading phase? You didn't tell me about the loading phase when you were... And I just went, what is a loading phase? And then up popped full creatine. So clearly lots of people ask, and you have to do massive doses. But then somebody says, I started creatine and broke out in cold sores. Stopped it, started it again. Same thing happened. Looked it up and it's a thing. Not everything is what people say. With biochemistry, there's always a cause and an effect, which is quite true. Spoonful a day. It's loaded with all the great stuff. Changed my life, said Lisa.

0: all those on, threw as much makeup onto my face as could hit it, raced in, and then this beautiful, beautiful red-headed, pre-Raphaelite-looking serious person who was beautiful, who does serious stuff, and had flown out from Hong Kong, chartered to survey, it's not quantity, met me at the door with a bottle of cold, sparkling water and said, "How lovely you're here." She said, "It's absolutely fine. We've got 2 minutes. You've probably got time to have a glass of water and maybe a sound check if you'd like, and then you'll be on your way." She was so calm and so beautiful and so professional. And there was such a lovely crowd, really good people doing really good things. So it turned out okay, but we never want to be that close again. Now, the hunters. We have a problem with red deer. Since February 25, I have shot well over 130 deer on our small farm in the Catlins. Yes, and that was the area that was highlighted by the newsroom story. Responsible hunter here, Kerry. I'd put up my hand to help any farmer or property owner with deer, pigs, goats, etc. I'd absolutely love to. And from what people have told me, it's the fact that farmers are reluctant to let people onto their properties now. Perhaps because of irresponsible individuals ruining it for everybody else. Is that the reason? Docs. I don't know why Doc don't let hunters on. They say that the number of feral pests can't be controlled by sheer hunting alone. But not letting any hunters in there doesn't help either. So I'd love to hear from hunters. Why has hunting gone the way of the dodo? I know there are still plenty of you who do go out, but in the past you've told me it's getting more and more difficult to find places to hunt. You're not getting permission to go on farmland. You have permission to go on mine. Anybody, my farmland, my 7 acres, anybody who wants a pig or a goat or a possum tail is welcome, very welcome. I'll give you the combination for the lock. News Talk ZB, it is 19 to 12.
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2: Also, while we're on ferals, feral animals, I just have to tell you, the wild peacock population that is growing unchecked. This is the Horizons Regional Council, but if anyone's concerned about the peacocks in Waiuku region, they can be traced back to Helen McCarthy's dad, pretty much. Helen had them as pets. Pets! They're very noisy things. And also, they don't stay where they're put. So they disappeared. Peafowl, the collective term that covers peacocks and peahens, are considered pests by many farmers because they eat seeds, fruits and flowers, damaging crops and pastures. The Deerstalkers Association, Whanganui branch, says turkeys and geese are a nuisance for farmers, but the biggest pain is peafowl. So many pests because people aren't hunting anymore. And a texter says surely it would be because of health and safety that farmers don't want to let them on. I don't know. Would it be health and safety? Surely if you let a farmer on, it's not up to you. All you're doing is giving them permission to be on your land, not overseeing what they do. The deer issue, ground hunters will never keep deer numbers or possum numbers under control. We catch, domesticate and on-sell around 200 deer a year. 6 years ago, it was only about 100. We need to open up the wild game markets again. That worked very well in the late 90s and early 2000s. Used to be very hard to get a deer. Now they are everywhere. I know, they are everywhere. And we need to get people out there culling them. And there's such a wide range of pests. I had no idea that peacocks and peahens were such an issue. But they have, because people kept them as pets, realised that they were messy and noisy, so sort of didn't care when they disappeared. And then cocks and fowls do what they do best, and now we've got thousands of them. And they are causing an issue. Kerry, on the longevity subject, the most important factor in research into those who age well has the same results. It's not supplements. The Blue Zones on Netflix is excellent. And on Singapore Airlines, there's a documentary about an Australian program of people who aged well. The factors are being social, eating cell-regenerating food, just normal food as our grandparents would eat, all in moderation, and movement. You also have to keep your mind active. I'm 59. I lost 14 kilograms in the last year by eating whole foods, keeping my intake of calories lower than burning calories. Now I'm in maintenance and I feel the absolute best that I have done in years. I am delighted to hear that. Somebody else says, is there a correlation between the confiscation of guns by Jacinda and co and the thriving population of feral animals? I don't know, because if you were a responsible farmer and hunter, you'd have kept your guns, surely, wouldn't you? Is it the fact that you aren't able to go out there and shoot? And health and safety plus insurance, says another. I saw a hunter posting yesterday looking for somewhere to shoot. He had insurance to cover himself so that he could get onto more farms.
3: Really?
2: I would love to hear from one of you, either farmer or hunter. 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
6: Oh my goodness, there's a dreadful text here. But Jack, you're going to tell me about the feral peacocks in Wairoa?
7: Yes, there's quite a lot of them around.
6: Where are they? In the bush or out on farms?
7: In the forestry.
6: Yeah.
7: As you go from my place towards Napier.
6: Yeah.
7: In the forestry there, you see them on the roads and they come out on the roads and you just about hit them.
6: They're quite big, aren't they?
7: Yes, they are, and when they're in full voice, you can hear them.
6: Yeah. Are they causing a problem for you, or is it they're just a road hazard and you can bet on your car being able to deal with them?
7: Hear them. For other farmers, I think they're a problem.
6: Yeah.
7: Going around eating crops and that, but nah, not for us.
6: Yeah, apparently I had no idea that feral peacocks were such an issue. Thank you, Jack. Just want to get this in. In Hawke's Bay, at least, there's a reason why we don't want hunters on our properties, because a man was murdered on his own property and no one's yet been held accountable. So we don't want to be murdered. We don't want our gates left open when they need to be closed, or open gates closed when they need to be open. We don't want our lambs mismothered. We don't want stock shot accidentally. We don't want stock frightened and sent running through fences or places they shouldn't be. We don't want our fuel tanks emptied. We don't want our four-wheelers and motorbikes to disappear. We simply don't want strangers with guns on our properties anymore, because they are not trustworthy. Our farm property is covered with deer. It would be great for hunters. They would love it. But for all those reasons and more, we do not want them on our land. We'll just put up with the loss of grass and the TB threat. Bloody hell. But surely if you went through the Deer Hunters or Deer Stalkers Association, then they would be good hunters, if you know what I mean, wouldn't they? Bloody hell. Michael says the problem with recreational hunters is that they're harvesting, not exterminating, so they will never, ever get on top of it. The gun buyback was for semi-automatics, not all guns. Hunters don't need semi-automatics, says a texter. Well, apparently they do. If you're dealing with, where was a texter saying, you need they need semi-automatics. Oh, here we are. When there's a mob of 20 goats or pigs, you want a semi-automatic, not a little 22. So there you go. Hello, Di.
8: Hi there, Gary.
6: Hi there. You had peacocks too.
8: Yeah, we had peacocks on our 10-acre farm. It wasn't a very big farm, but we had

0: acres, and I bought them, like, you know, voluntarily bought them. And we, our council kind of made us into laughing stocks of the local district. We contacted the council to report that we thought we had a real problem with stray dogs, that there was some, you know, sizable evidence left in the mornings around the farm, some really big ones, and we thought we had a stray dog problem. And then the council came out with, you know, like a dog trap, and they came out to have a look at some of the evidence and that. And, yeah, I don't know if a lot of people realise, but, yeah, a peacock can poo as big as a frickin' Dalmatian dog.
1: Did not know that.
0: We had it on our verandas. We had it everywhere. So, yeah, no stray dogs on our farm, but, yeah, the two peacocks were the ones that were responsible. But, boy, did they breed.
1: How long did you put up with them before they went to Jesus?
0: 3 years, I must admit. Yeah, because once they're out and about, they're actually really hard to catch as well, because they just go up in the Macrocarpa trees.
1: Wow.
0: And they were amazing guard dogs, so that if anyone came on the property or drove up, the noise they would make along with the guinea fowl was just incredible. My husband did say to me, why don't we eat them? And I said, oh, I don't know. We'd tried eating a guinea fowl once, but that didn't work out so well. But, yeah, we just, in the end, we put them up for free on Trade Me. It was, and you had to, if you wanted them, you had to come catch them yourself.
1: And did they catch them?
0: Yeah, evidently a guy came out who knew what he was doing. He bought a ladder, and you do it at night in the dark.
1: Ah.
0: And you just go up on the branch, and you can catch. And it was quite funny because he got all our guinea fowl down for us so we could put them back in a cage as well. But, yeah, he just went up the tree in the night, and he just bagged them all and took them away. But, yeah, four.
1: I can't believe you put up with that for 3 years.
0: Oh, they were so beautiful, and the feathers were incredible. So many people love just coming out and picking the feathers up around the bottom of the trees.
1: Well, that's true. You can put up with a lot for a pretty peacock, can't you? With its glorious tail feathers. Apparently it's a thing. Letting hunters on our farms introduces a number of challenges nowadays, specifically health and safety. If an accident happens on our farm, we're liable. Even if the hunter takes responsibility, we still have WorkSafe crawling all over our farm post-incident, looking for reasons to fine us. And honesty, hunters come in next minute, solar, electric fence units, gates and quads go missing, to name the top two. That is so sad to hear. Maybe I won't give you the code. Thank you very much for your contributions. Thank you very much for your texts. Thank you very much for your company. Miley Cyrus is entering a new era, dropping her surname and releasing music simply as Miley. Her dad, Billy Ray, says he supports the move, comparing her to one-name superstars like Cher and Prince, and says he's looking forward to her new album. Taking us to midday is Miley's latest dance pop track from her upcoming album, Bass Persuades. Enjoy your Monday. I'll be back tomorrow.
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11: In this update, Labor will be hoping to turn public perception around before voters head to the polls. A Taxpayers Union Courier poll has the party down 1.9% on 25.9. National leads on 29 and the Greens have jumped to 13.9 and ACT to 10.5. Opportunities slipped below the 5% threshold. Herald political editor Thomas Coughlin says Labor's fortunes have changed quickly.
12: The July poll, I think, had them above 30. This has only happened in a couple of months. It's just fallen off a cliff. Labor will want to see other polls before it starts to talk about leadership.
11: An independent supermarket owner says state-owned stores are feasible with some work. The Green Party's pledging to tackle grocery prices by breaking up our duopoly with KiwiMart, costing $2.8 billion. It'd force Woolworths and Foodstuffs to divest 120 branches into public ownership and two distribution centres. Upper Hutt's Plenty Foods owner, Henry Hutchins, says it's a realistic idea that'll need fine-tuning.
13: There's a lot of complexities to running supermarkets, not as simple as just buying 120 shops and two distribution centres.
11: National's leader says his party's plan to raise the first home loan scheme income cap to $300,000 could double those using it. It's currently set at $150,000 for couples and $95,000 for individuals, unchanged since 2022. Chris Luxon says the bigger hurdle for young people is getting a deposit together, not servicing a mortgage.
14: This is actually working with the banks, essentially, to de-risk it and to provide this mortgage lender insurance piece. It's actually a really small amount of money when we consider it. You know, maybe it's another $6 million maximum in admin costs.
11: Chris Pink's replacement as Nationals candidate for Kaipara Ki Mahurangi has been announced as advisor to Louise Upston and former journalist Jessica Rowe. Pink announced he wouldn't be seeking re-election after being sacked from cabinet following an attempt to roll Chris Luxon. Five people have died in Miami, with at least five others injured, three critically, after a cargo plane overshot